0: Australia's firefighting fleet is meeting the state's current and future needs. It found fire authorities, including the CFA, Fire Rescue Victoria and DECA, which manages bushfires on public land, need an estimated $1.5 billion between 2024 and 2034 to address critical fire truck replacements and other upgrades. But they only have around one quarter of the funding required. Additionally, it found gaps in DECA's fleet planning and development processes have led to cracking and safety risks across its fleet.
1: An employee at OpenAI's San Francisco office has been arrested after a listening device was found inside a conference room. America's editor John Lyons with the details.
2: 35-year-old engineer and Saudi national Abdulrahman Al-Fozan has been charged with using or endeavouring to use an electronic, mechanical or other device to intercept oral communications. The arrest comes 1 week after the tech giant discovered an encrypted listening device wrapped in toilet paper and plugged in to the back of a television in a San Francisco conference room. FBI Director Kash Patel alleged Mr. Al-Fozan was trying to secretly capture sensitive communications about the company's super intelligence technology. The FBI is now investigating the case.
1: US President Donald Trump has distanced himself from the American ambassador to Greece following her sacking over corruption allegations. Kimberly Guilfoyle has denied claims she allegedly asked a Trump donor to pay her hefty credit card bill in exchange for access to the US president's administration. Ms. Guilfoyle is a former Fox News host who once dated Mr. Trump's son, Donald Jr. But Mr. Trump has told reporters that she was not a member of his family.
3: I guess, dated my son a long time ago, but she wasn't. No, she went to Greece. She was doing a good job, but we didn't like what we were reading.
1: Queensland's Premier has denied the chief executive of the Brisbane Olympics and Paralympics Organising Committee has been pushed out. CEO Cindy Hook yesterday announced she'll leave the position when her four-year contract ends in February next year. David Crisafulli says he wishes her well.
4: Her time finishing her contract is coming to an end and she's moving on. So I guess the only response from me is you've got to say thank you for the service, for the time that she's put in and where the organisation is now.
1: 3 years on from the failed Indigenous Voice to Parliament referendum, and advocates are continuing to push for constitutional recognition of First Nations people. On the 14th of October 2023, more than 60% of Australians in all six Australian states voted no on the proposal. Co-chair of the Uluru Youth Dialogue, Alira Davis, says Indigenous people are worse off without it.
5: I look back to the referendum and I reflect on this day, and the vote was, I always round it up to 60-40, but, you know, I'm very optimistic and, you know, if we had that voice, we would have made a difference and made a change.
1: And to sport, with just hours left in the AFL trade period window, a number of players may still end up at new clubs. Sam Wilkinson has more.
6: Brisbane forward Kadeen Coleman headlines the list of names today, with the Lions saying that Essendon's offer of pick 27 is not high enough. Adelaide defender Nick Murray could be heading to North Melbourne, while Collingwood are understood to be chasing Richmond Premiership halfback Jaden Short. Melbourne and West Coast have been discussing deals that would send Demons duo Jack Viney and Trent Rivers to Perth. Other possibilities to move include Collingwood's Jordan Degoe, while Geelong's Grian Myers has been at the centre of speculation throughout the trade period. The window closes at 7:30 p.m. Eastern Daylight Time.
1: To the weather for the state, cloudy in the south with isolated morning showers about the coasts and eastern ranges, showers easing into the afternoon. For Melbourne, cloudy, a slight chance of a shower, a top today of 16. Tomorrow, mostly sunny, 21. Right now it's 13 degrees. ABC News.
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11: You're with Mary Guerin.
12: Good morning. Today I have a guest whose life story might resonate with you in a few ways, but particularly if you've been or are homeless without an ongoing place to call home. Heidi Everett is a writer, an artist, a stand-up comedian. She's neurodiverse, she is a mental health advocate as well, and she doesn't have secure housing. She's going to be with us to tell us what it's like to bounce around from place to place, what it's like if you're somewhere between rough sleeping and living in a place you can't really afford or maintain. If that's you, if you are in insecure housing, please join us in conversation today. Maybe that's someone that you know. What's the thing, if you do have experience of this, that you'd like people to know about life with insecure housing? Behind the stories like Heidi's, let me know. And behind those stories are the services that try to help people like Heidi, and they are smashed. There's a report out today from the Victorian Homelessness Network that says nearly 70% of Victoria's homelessness entry point services, that's the first point of contact with the system that might help you if you're homeless, nearly 7 in 10 have been forced to lock their doors, just down the shutters, because of capacity limits and staff shortages. If you are in this sector, tell me what your experience is like. If you've looked for housing, what has been your experience? What's been that entry point experience for you? What would have made it easier as well? I'd love to hear your stories. If you work or interact with people without that secure housing, what is it about that life? What do you want people to know? Also today, I want to hear your stories if you are caring for someone with dementia. If you are, can you give us a rough estimate of how many hours a week that you say that you put into that caring? A couple of hours a day? A few hours a day? What about 70 hours a week? Does that sound about right? Nearly a third of carers for people with dementia in a recent survey, nearly a third said they were providing at least 70 hours of care a week. 70 hours, a full-time job. What do you think about that? Is that you? What's the effect of that? More than 7 in 10 women and 6 in 10 men who were in this survey said they felt overwhelmed by their caring responsibilities. So I'd love to hear from you. If you are in that position, what do you want other people to know about your day? Tell me if you're a carer for someone in dementia. Have you been able to get a break? How? What was the thing that made a difference for you? It is National Carers Week, and I'd love to hear from you if that's part of what you do. 1300 222 774 is the number to call, or 0437 774 774 is the number to text. I'd love to hear from you, as I say, if you are a carer for someone with dementia, or indeed if you have experience of insecure housing. Do join me. Also, a little later in the conversation hour, I'm going to be asking you: should owners of short stay accommodation like Airbnb or Stays pay extra fees on top of that state levy that's already there? Is that fair enough because of extra things that council needs to do for this accommodation? Or is it slamming investors unfairly? That's a stoush going on in the Base Shire, Coast Shire, and we'll talk to the people involved with that a little later in the conversation hour. That's coming up, but next, what life is like without an ongoing place to call home.
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12: 1300 222 774. If you have had experience of having insecure housing, maybe that's you right now, give me a call. Tell us about that experience and also how hard it is to get that entry point support. We're going to hear from Ruth Gordon, who's coordinator of the Southern Homelessness Network Services Network. She's on the line and she's with us now. Hi, Ruth.
13: Hey, Mary, how are you?
12: Very well, thank you. And while Ruth is on the line, I also welcome Heidi Everett to the studio. She is artist, writer, stand-up comedian, mental health disability advocate as well. And also we'll talk about her homelessness experience that she's living right now. Thank you for joining me in the studio, Heidi.
14: Thanks for having me.
12: Let's start with you. You're with you here. Tell me, what do you want people to know about your situation? Let's start with how you got to that situation.
14: So early last year, I was in a private rental, and I've been in private rentals all my adult life. I'm 54 now. And the landlord put the unit on the market to be a homeowner house. And so I was paying around about 80% of my income, which isn't very much, on rent. And I'd been doing that for the last 5 years to keep housing. In that time, I was on the priority one for homeless, like real risk of homelessness. Paying 80% of your income isn't sustainable. So I was in unsustainable housing. And so priority one with the Victorian Housing Register, registered with Haven and, you know, all those state government, federal government housing services. But when my unit went on the market, I could not for the life of me see me applying for another private rental when there was queues down the street already. People were using AI to apply for places. People had inspection agents that they were paying, you know, $50 an hour to go and see a bunch of houses. So I was competing against a really different rental landscape to what I'd grown up in.
12: So you know that that was an option, but you just didn't have the resources,
14: no.
12: I guess the inner resources as well, to do that.
14: Yeah, like the whole renting landscape has changed drastically in the last few years. And unless you've got apps and AI and able to go to, you know, 50 inspections a week and apply, you're not in the game anymore. So not having enough income to pay the rent was one thing, but then applying for housing that I was just had no voice in. It was just, yeah.
12: And you've said that you had been surfing the wave of unsustainable housing for years. Tell me about that.
14: So the housing system, if you pay over 30% of your income, it's called unsustainable housing, which means that I'm not sure what the technical term is. Ruth will explain it better, but it just means that if you're paying over 30% of your income on rent, it's not viable, and you know you're suffering in other ways. So I think becoming homeless for me at the start of last year was it was bound to happen at some point, and I just had to embrace it last year because I'd been holding it back for so long that when it happened last year, I had to just go into it fully and commit to it. And
12: what do you mean by that?
14: Oh, to give away, you know, most of my belongings and all my valuables that I collected over 50 years and put what I could into a little storage unit, and then just live on the street. And luckily I've got a car, so if I was able to park my car next to a park that was safe for, you know, a middle-aged single woman, I'd do that for a while, but neighbours get suspicious and they want their car parks back, so and you get parking fines. So I was sort of mixing it up with, you know, walking the street, living in my car, staying at friends' houses when it was available. But
12: where are you at now?
14: Oh, so now I've got what's known as transitional housing. So it's if you're lucky enough to hit the jackpot, you get offered a place for up to 2 years, which is a step up off the streets. And then in that time, you can be offered two public housing offers, which if you're on the Victorian Housing Register, you'll get offered two housing offers in that time.
12: So you've got somewhere to stay. It's got a use by date.
14: Yeah.
12: And so that's what you're
14: facing. Very fast approaching.
12: how far?
14: I think I've got about 8 months left. They said that the housing agency that got me the place said that they wouldn't kick me out, but unfortunately it's leased through a public aged care service, so it's up to them whether they renew the lease or they put another older person back into it. So I have to sort of prepare to get rid of everything that I've used to deck out that little space again and go back on the streets, because I can't see myself living in a high, extreme high density public housing block, you know, with 5,000 other people living complex trauma.
13: You have been offered such a place, is that right?
14: Yeah.
13: But
14: yeah.
13: With your neurodiversity, it just won't work for you.
14: 5,000 people in, it's just so high density. Like, and I have to weigh up whether I take that and live in that environment, or I feel safer and calmer and much more accessible being on the street. I'm not sure which is better for me mentally and spiritually and physically. I can't work it out.
13: And how would you describe this prospect of you coming up against this 8-month deadline? How can you explain to people how you feel?
14: So I'm already starting to give away all my recent belongings again, and it's crap living out of storage, you know, a few storage boxes and bags, and you've got to carry your identity. And I work as well. I don't get paid very much, but I work and I run an organization.
13: Yeah, we'll get to that too. But it's a terrible experience. How does that make you feel about the future?
14: Well, people say they hold hope for me, but I just don't hold hope at all. I'm optimistic, but I just see myself as homeless for the next 10, 20 years. I don't see there's a way through this because they're throwing a lot of money. And when I say they, you know who they are. They're throwing a lot of money at the rough sleepers and the very small, I think it's 0.6% of the homeless demographic in Greater Melbourne. To get them off the street. But I question the rationale of why we're trying to get that very small group of people off the street. Is it to house them, or is it to get them out of the problem deficit bucket? I'm not sure, because when you think
13: there's too much of an emphasis on that?
14: Yeah, because there's 58,000 people without a home across Melbourne at the moment. And they're building, I think, 16,000 new builds. And most of those new builds are rebuilds for people who have been turfed out of their old flats to build newer modern flats. So there's not many new builds coming up for the rest of us. So
13: I'll stop you there, Heidi. Thank you so much for your story. And I can see already on text people saying, this is just so wrong. No one should be in this situation. Heidi Everett is the person you've been listening to, who's an artist, a writer, a mental health disability advocate, and we're talking about that experience of being without secure housing. On the line is Ruth Gordon, who's coordinator of the Southern Homelessness Services Network and spokesperson as well for the Victorian Homelessness Network, that's done a pretty disturbing survey with people who are in the sector. Ruth, thank you so much for weighing in this morning about this. Just going to Heidi's story, how much of that resonates with what you see?
15: I just want to thank Heidi for sharing her experience and acknowledge that we are seeing situations like this every day. Unfortunately, it is a common experience, and everyone's story is a bit different, but there are those systemic issues that Heidi's come up against, such as the tight private rental market, the blockages in our system. Those are things that our staff are dealing with every day.
13: Mm. I encourage you to call if this has touched your life at all. If you're in this situation, like Heidi, 1300 222 774. We'd love to hear your story as well. Ruth, we were talking about a survey that you've done that has some pretty disturbing reflections on the stress for services, particularly that entry point service for people in Heidi's situation. Tell us about that.
15: Yeah, so we ran a survey with 50 entry points across Victoria last December and also May, June this year. And that's pretty much all the entry point services in Victoria. So we had amazing participation rate, and we really wanted to shine a spotlight on what was happening at that front line with the staff and also for the people coming to us for help. So like you say, the results were pretty disturbing. We found that 69% of entry points had to close their front doors at least once during those survey periods for a range of reasons. That might be staff shortages. It could be critical incidents where they have to close their doors.
13: Heidi is nodding furiously here.
15: She would have been to one of these entry point services to access. So they're the access point for all of the Victorian Home Assist Service System has on offer, which is becoming limited and more limited on what we can offer. So that's the other side of the coin that really resonated from Heidi's story, is that the options that we have to offer people are becoming fewer and fewer and less sustainable.

0: Do you mean the supply of places to stay?
1: Yes, yes, exactly. And sustainable places to stay, which ties into Heidi's experience, that we don't want to see people coming back. We want them to set up and be on their way and not see them again. Not that we don't, you know, like them, but it's like that's when we end homelessness. So we don't want that. We don't want a revolving door. We want, you know, long-term solutions for people.
0: We definitely want long-term solutions. We want good-hearted people doing the complex things. But what would be the first thing that would really help you, Ruth, and all of the people in the sector?
1: So some of our services are closing the doors. They're already, like, might be full. Their waiting rooms might be full by about 10 a.m. of the morning. And then anyone else who comes in, they can't assist them after that. So we would like to see an increase in staffing capacity, so more funds going so we can expand the staff that can do those assessments to see to then help people. We'd also like to see more long-term low-income housing that is appropriate for people's needs, so it is sustainable for them, and that we can give people what they need when they need it.
0: That you are listening to Ruth Gordon. She's a spokesperson for the Victorian Homelessness Network. Liz Wright has called in, and I believe she actually knows you, Heidi, and it looks like from your face that she does indeed. Hi, Liz. You wanted to join the conversation. Thank you.
2: Yeah, I wanted to join the conversation. Hello, Heidi. It's so great to hear your voice and to hear your opinion on the radio because it's really important. I work for a peak organisation that works with women and gender diverse people with disabilities. And what we know clearly is that people will thrive, be well and healthy in secure housing. We also know that people with disability earn less, are excluded more, and are not given the same opportunity. So as an attractive house renter, we come off looking second best. Mm. And, you know, the work that Heidi does as an activist, artist, poet, singer is incredible, and it's great for our cultural health and well-being to have that voice and those stories in our community. And I agree 100% with Heidi that we're not providing housing that suits people with psychosocial issues. I'm a vision impaired person. Living in an environment with 5,000 people would be incredibly intimidating for me also. Mm. And I think this is just a really, really important conversation to be having. I'm not in my 50s, I'm in my 60s, and the precarious nature of maintaining work and a home is challenging.
0: Yeah, Liz, thank you for calling in. Really appreciate it. Heidi, you're looking a bit emotional.
3: Hello. Thanks, Liz. Yeah, we'll have a coffee soon, hey?
2: Yeah, I'd love to. All right. Thank you.
0: Yeah, thank you, Liz. Heidi, you're clearly a bit emotional about that. I mean, how does that feel? Hearing that you're doing something, you know, obviously it's such a great gift you're giving to people, giving insight into your life and the work that you're doing as well.
3: I think, you know, it's lived experience advocacy. You've got to go through the systems as well. So you've got lived expertise. And once you get to that point, you sort of need to take on a bit of responsibility and accountability to speak up and you know, try and rate, because it's a very private thing to reveal your lounge room and your bedroom and your toilet situation. I mean, I'm not, you know, it's pretty private and pretty personal. And to talk, you know, I do a lot of advocacy around mental health and disability access, but that's very public and it's very seen, whereas most of us want to go home at the end of the day and shut the door and sit in our pajamas watching silly TV. You know, I don't get that luxury. And so my life is 100% in public. So
0: You don't get that luxury because you're sharing that experience, is what you're saying?
3: It's, you know, walking around the streets, I'm 6 foot something and non-binary, people look at me. But when I go into homeless agency and what Ruth was saying about the shut doors, by 10 o'clock, my meds are just starting to wear off. So I'm useless before 11. And if you've got a disability, it's 10 times trickier. But I think when I do go to services, I get the same look up and down, and it says, you're too well dressed and too well presented to be homeless.
0: Really? You feel that?
3: I've been told it
0: before. You've been told
3: that? Yeah, I've been told it. You're not the kind of person we help. And I find that really annoying for one thing, because I'm equally as homeless as any person that you'll obviously see on the street today. I'm lucky to be in this very short-term holding pattern of transitional housing.
0: Yeah. Let's go to Ruth for sort of her comment on that. That's Ruth Gordon, who's from the Victorian Homelessness Network. Just about that observation there from Heidi, Ruth, that she's received that sort of feedback.
1: Yeah, I'm sorry to hear that, Heidi, but I'm also not surprised. Our staff are constantly triaging, prioritising people's needs. It's like it's a lot of pressure, and it has that ethical constraints as well that it puts on staff. So they'll be looking at what people's options are that night. If they've got a car, then that's something that someone doesn't have a car. These are sorts of life and death decisions they're making every day.
0: That's
1: so a lot of stress
0: tough.
1: On them during that work. Yeah.
0: Tough calculations to make there. I want to ask you a question that's come through on text about Heidi's situation, about whether or not it will count against her to refuse a place in a very crowded place. This from Ruth. Tell Heidi if she refuses due to health reasons, it's not counted against the department offers. Is that true for her and anyone else listening in that situation?
1: I'm not 100% sure of the rules on this because I'm not a support worker, but I believe they get, I think you said, two choices, and I think that would be a very valid reason for refusing.
0: Have that as one of the strikes,
1: We want people to be offered appropriate housing, appropriate to their needs, to their affordability. The private rental market, as Heidi has said, we used to be able to get people in. Like, that's what the entry points used to do 10 years ago. They used to be able to find places, get them in, set them up. The private rental market is not an option for people on Centrelink incomes anymore. So we are very limited in what we can offer people. It's very difficult.
0: Blair, you've called in from Ivanhoe. You've had experience of this?
4: Hi, Mary. Actually, if I can make a comment about the it has a strike against your name. When I, because of my disability and going into community housing, if I had have refused the offer, I would have just been left homeless. So I had this one offer and I had to take it, otherwise I would have remained. So it actually does remain a strike against your name. And it doesn't matter about your disability or your background, they will actually...
0: That's been your experience.
4: But I was going to say about further on, I want to support the request to have suitable housing, because when I got put into this community housing, it was not a safe place for me. I've had two neighbours perpetrate violence against me and I've been unsafe, and I have been trying to get out of this place and get support from my provider, Unison Housing, and I've got no support. And I've even had to go into crisis accommodation during that time. And so I do agree there needs to be, the housing needs to provide support, or you need to be put into a safe and suitable housing once you have come out of crisis.
0: Once you actually come out. Are you okay now, Blair?
4: No, I'm not. I'm trying to get out into the private rental, but it is very difficult. And but I have no choice. It's either I put life, focus on my safety and life, and pay a lot more. But you just have no choice.
0: Yeah, dastardly choice to make. Blair, thank you so much for calling in and giving us your story. Heidi, I guess, as I said, you've got a lot of strings to your bow. You've even done stand-up in your time. You've done a memoir as well a few years back. I actually looked up a review of this, and I love this line that happened in the Nine Papers. You get the impression that here is a writer accustomed to observing the world while herself being largely overlooked. And I thought it resonated so much, I guess, as well with your current situation. I hope that... You do feel like you are seen?
3: Oh, I've got plenty of purpose. Like my day job, my day vocation is incredible. You know, I work in the arts for one thing. I live in the fantastic disabled community, the disabled arts community.

0: I run Skitsy Ink. So it, I've got
1: Skitsy Ink is for artists with neurodiverse
0: complex
1: conditions.
0: Mental health. So one thing is to live all this deficit and, you know, sad stuff around housing and mental illness. But what I try and do in the arts with Skitsy Ink is say, right, here's a platform, here's a stage, here's a space where you can celebrate and acknowledge that that work and that story and not have to fix it, but actually be applauded for surviving all that. So that's my passion in the day. And even when I'm walking around at nighttime, I feel like Shakespeare, just observing how humanity shifts and changes through the night. So
1: you do a lot of walking at night?
0: Oh, a lot, yeah. So to go out to this transitional housing, it's so far out, there's no public transport. For me to sustain my life as Heidi Everett, I actually stay in the city. Because it's familiar to me, it's my home. You know, you want to go home to where you feel at home. You don't want to go out somewhere where you don't feel at home. So the city is my home to me. I've been here for 2 years this time. And to me, that's where I feel at home.
1: So walking the streets alone at night makes you feel more home,
0: yeah,
1: than the place that you're staying at
0: that
1: the moment.
0: That I'm borrowed. Yeah. It's a beautiful little storage cabinet.
1: Thank you so much, Heidi Everett, for telling us about your wonderful and complex life and also your observations as well. It's really valuable to have that. And, you know, we'll keep in touch. Best of luck with all of that, and we'll see how you go, particularly with your next move and hopefully your next home.
0: Oh, it's all content for art, isn't it?
1: It's all content. That's Heidi Everett's point of view. And also thanks to Ruth Gordon, who is spokesperson for the Victorian Homelessness Network and also with the Southern Homelessness Services Network. Thank you, Ruth, and best of luck to you and all of your colleagues.
2: Thanks, Mary. Thanks, Heidi.
1: Yeah, that's Heidi Everett and Ruth Gordon. Thank you so much. Let's keep the calls and texts coming throughout this conversation hour. Yes, this on text saying that it's a really important conversation to have. Someone saying, Heidi doesn't need hope, she needs help. We all need help throughout our lives and we should get it when we need it. Keep those texts and thoughts coming through. Coming up, ironically, Base Coast Shire is coping with lots of short stay rentals. And to do that, they're saying they need to charge the owners more. The owners are fighting back. What do you think is fair? It's pretty interesting. Thing to look at through the lens that we've just been talking about. But coming up next, caring for some people with someone with dementia can mean for some people being on duty around the clock. Maybe that's you. We'd love to hear from you. That's next.
3: Are there any winners in the cost of living crisis? Has gambling become our national sport? How much more can our farmers survive? What's causing the algal bloom? Can we afford the energy transition?
4: Questions, they've never been more important. So the one thing we'll never question is our duty to keep asking. ABC News, keep asking.
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1: There are lots of texts coming in support for Heidi and for Ruth as well, as we were just talking about homelessness. And just to remind you, we are going to be talking about Airbnb and stays properties, and should they be charged more, and what will happen if they are and if they get off the market. Tell me what you think about that. But I also want to hear from you if you're caring for someone with dementia. What do you want people to understand about your day? Have you been able to get a break? How's that worked for you? Have you been able to swing it? Because for so many people, they can't. There's been a survey recently, nearly a third of carers said they were providing at least 70 hours of care a week. I think I lazily said that's a full-time job. As someone has pointed out, that's two full-time jobs. Eliza Hazlett is the Executive Director of Policy and Government Relations at Dementia Australia and joins us now to talk about it. Thank you so much for joining us, Eliza.
7: Thanks, Mary. It's lovely to be here.
1: Tell me about this survey. 70 hours of care a week. Did that surprise you?
7: It was probably a little bit higher than we were expecting. We had heard consistently around 50 hours a week, but 70 hours, as you point out, it is. It's full, two full-time jobs on top of people's, other people often have a job that they're trying to do as well. So it's an enormous workload, and the system really couldn't survive without carers doing that work. So it's really important in National Carers Week in particular that we're talking about what we can do to support carers to you know, maintain that enormous workload and get the break that they need and the support that they need.
1: If you're someone in this position taking care of someone with dementia, give us a call, 1300 222 774. Eliza Hazlett is with you. She's from Dementia Australia. Eliza, what does that 70-hour caring week actually look like and feel like, and the effect that that has?
7: Oh, look, I mean, I think there's everybody's situation is slightly different, but, you know, it can be assistance with meals, it can be assistance helping your loved one get dressed or showering, personal care, a lot of running around to medical appointments. Some people living with dementia have changes in behaviour, and so there's kind of managing and supporting people through that. We often hear from carers that sleep is a really difficult issue to manage as well. So broken night sleep and almost a 24 round the clock kind of experience for some carers, which, you know, people do find looking after their loved one rewarding, but it's also exhausting and unrelenting.
1: Are people asking for help? And, you know, before we get to the ability to answer their cries, are they actually reaching out or do they get isolated?
7: I think it's a really good point, Mary. Some people really do get isolated and they don't know what supports are available, and they almost can't see the wood for the trees in some cases. They're so in the trenches doing what they need to do day to day that it's really important that we make sure that carers understand there are services available and they need to ask for help. It's a really difficult thing. They need to be able to maintain their own well-being as well. That's really critical, and often that drops to the bottom of the list for people.
1: Mm. If you're in that situation, I'd love to hear your story. Give us a call. We're talking about carers for people with dementia. What do you're wanting a national review of respite for carers. What do you think is the first step there?
7: I think we don't have a good picture of the respite services that are available. We hear that they're really difficult to access, and we know that from the data, and we also know that from talking to carers individually. So we really need a stock take of what services are available, and that's not just available on paper. So we know that people, dementia carers people living with dementia can be eligible for 63 days of respite in residential care a year, but the ability to actually access that care and find a service with a place available is really limited. So it can't just be available on paper. It has to be available in reality for people to access. So that's the first thing, to work out where are the actual places, what's the shortfall in terms of what carers need, and what do we need to do to actually incentivise providers to actually deliver more respite services. So that's a really important part. And there are so many types of different respite. There's residential respite, there's respite where someone can come into your home and assist for a period of hours, there's centre-based respite, but all of those different options are actually confusing for people, and people don't know where to begin. So I think that's really important that we map that information and be clear about what is, you know, actually available in reality and how people can go about accessing it. That same survey that you mentioned found that it was actually 3 in 5 people found that it was really difficult to know what they were eligible for and where to actually find the services, how to book them. So there's a lot of work to do just to get that information out to people, because they are feeling really isolated.
1: They're feeling isolated and overwhelmed. And there is a helpline, which we will also talk about in a few minutes. If you need to grab a pencil, we will give that number as well. Jeff in Somerville, you wanted to join the conversation. Hi, Jeff.
8: Hello, thank you for taking my call. I looked after my wife for 4 years before I was able to get her into an aged care facility.
1: And, what did those 4 years look like, Jeff?
8: The

0: well, I didn't realise I'd lost a lot of weight. And my kids said, Dad, you can't look after her anymore. So we looked at some aged care facilities, and they all chose the one that I liked. Mm-hmm. And so she's been in care now for March last year.
1: Right. And that's relief, no doubt, for you, Jeff. Have you gained the weight? How are you now?
0: I'm very well, and I had a very good day on Monday with her.
1: Mm.
0: I said to her, I have to go. I've got things to do. And she said, okay. Then I asked her, I said, what's my name? And straight away, she said, my whole name. And then I said, what's your name? And she told me her name. And then I said, what am I to you? I was trying to, get her to say husband.
1: Mm.
0: And she thought about it for about 10 seconds. And she said, everything to me.
1: Oh, Jeff.
0: And that brought tears to my eyes.
1: This brought tears to my eyes, Jeff.
0: You know.
1: What a moment. What a moment, Jeff.
0: Yeah. Yes. She's in stage 6 of 7.
1: Right.
0: So,
1: Jeff.
0: You know, and I go visit her every second or third day.
1: Jeff, thank you. I don't know about you, Eliza, but I'm crying here. I held my breath for Jeff's story there.
2: Very too. Yeah, how beautiful. But it just shows, the importance of that connection and what a hard decision it is for people, to put people into permanent care and the need to have respite for as long as people are able to maintain care at home is really important. And I'm so glad that Jeff is, still having those really great moments and is feeling better in himself. As well.
1: Yeah, Jeff, thank you so much for giving us a call today. Really appreciate
0: it. You're very welcome. Thank you. Yeah.
1: Well, if you're like Jeff and you're feeling overwhelmed and maybe your kids have come to you and said, look, you should be getting some help. Eliza, what should those people be doing?
2: Well, Mary, I think the first thing to do is to call the National Dementia Helpline. It's 1-800-100-500 if people are listening and need to reach out. It's available 24/7, so 24 hours a day, 7 days a week, and it's staffed by trained professionals who really are incredibly compassionate and have great advice and are just a great listening ear as well. And they can put you in touch with services that we provide and also talk to you about the broader range of respite services that might be available in your area. And if they're not available, what other things you might be able to do in the interim to try and look after yourself as you're doing this really incredible work.
1: So that number again, if you were just reaching for your pencil and you missed it, 1-800-100-500. That is the National Dementia Helpline. You can also go to dementia.org.au. Thank you so much, Eliza, for bringing up us to this issue and giving us the insight from your point of view.
2: Thanks so much, Mary.
1: So that number again is 1-800-100-500, the National Dementia Helpline. And also you can look for that survey on the Institute, Australian Institute of Health and Welfare, Living with Dementia survey. Maybe you can contribute as well. This on text, my nieces just had to support their father through a quick decline in health and passing away while caring for their mother with dementia. As well as their own grief, at night one of them couldn't go home to their families as they needed to stay with their mother. Incredible effort by two wonderful and caring women. That on text. This as well. Jeff, I'm crying. Mary, everyone listening to Jeff are getting their eyes rinsed. Jeff's story made waterfall out of my eyes. Be well, Jeff. That's another one. And yes, from Terry in Junction Village. I've used Carers Gateway with mixed results. I had someone compassionate who helped me after Dad died caring for Mum. However, 9 months later when I was at breaking point, the last time I rang after being encouraged by family and friends, the operator asked me why I think I should get the help. What a good start. By the end of the call, I was broken and

0: AF.
1: An American university has developed wearable smart underwear to measure what?
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6: We might have seen on the ABC News website details of this story. The Base Coast Shire Council is increasing its fees. Now, these are on top of the state levy that already exists, but they are upping their fees for owners of short stay accommodation. So they're the ones you get on Airbnb and stays, as you know. Why are they doing this? Well, joining me is the Shire Mayor, Councillor Brett Tassari. Thank you so much for joining me, Brett.
7: Hello, Mary?
6: Hello. Yes, hi, Brett. I can hear you.
7: Sorry, it just broke up.
6: No worries. Oh, well, we'll plough on regardless. Let's do it. You've increased earlier this year your annual registration fee to short stay providers from around, well, $324 to $600, so almost a doubling, or $900 for homes with more than five bedrooms. Why is that?
7: Well, we've been monitoring the price for the last couple of years. We were notified by the community back in 2022 that we were having issues with homes and short stay and rentals. And I mean, Bass Coast down here, we have the most magnificent area to live. We've, you know, taken Phillip Island and Inverloch and some of the most beautiful picturesque coastline. But our permanent residents were having issues with houses next door to them, with multiple people staying and cars everywhere and rubbish everywhere and people running around everywhere. So they come to us for help. We did a consultation period and came up with a registration idea back in 2023. So since that time, we've been reviewing the costs of all this, and this year with benchmarking across the whole of the country, we've realised that we were way short and put it up to where it is.
6: Okay, so just to clarify, you're saying that those extra costs come with issues around them. You've talked about rubbish and so forth, but what else is there that council has to fork out in these circumstances?
7: Well, I mean, when you're sitting there, lovely, quiet in your house in San Remo or wherever, and all of a sudden you have three, four cars rock up next door and you've got 15 people staying there and the noise and everything that comes with that, the phone call comes to us. So we have to go out and our compliance team has to investigate and look into it all. And
6: that's the council staff has to do that. It's not police or anything?
7: No, well, if it becomes a police matter, then obviously the police get involved, but we are the first port of call. So the cost is there. The compliance, you know, it goes across multiple teams for us, with the compliance, the investigation, our community service and our customer service area. So it's quite extensive, and the fee is in place to help recoup some of that, because why should our permanent residents, one, have to put up with the inconvenience, but two, have to pay for it as well?
6: You're listening to the Bass Coast Shire Mayor, Brett Tassari. We will also be speaking soon to the Tourism Association President, Glenn Morris, about the effect there. And I want to ask you about tourism. But this as well on text, Brett, Tony from Woodside says, I'm confused. Why do you have to pay more? Don't tourists bring money in?
7: Well, we're very supportive of the tourism here in Bass Coast. I mean, we have the our economy is very reliant on the tourism dollar. So yeah,
6: but don't they bring in the money that might offset some of these costs? I guess is
7: well,
6: the point of the
7: they
6: text.
7: Do. They, and when they shop at our cafes and our restaurants and such, certainly our small business owners reap the rewards of those type of things. But the actual expense and the loss of amenity to our residents is something that we have to cover. And that's why this fee is here.
6: There's also, I believe we'll hear, going to be, the theory is that you're going to lose tourists altogether if you don't have these short stays. And I've got this on text. Great, we'll be taking our holiday dollars overseas and interstate.
7: Right. As long

0: as I can remember, Mary, we've always had holiday houses here in Bass Coast. There's a lot of compliance issues that go with these homes. So we need to make sure that all of it ticks off. You want to come down and stay at our beautiful Bass Coast and enjoy our beaches. You want to make sure that the home you stay at is safe. So part of the compliance and the fees is to make sure that these houses do tick off. If you stay in a hotel or a motel, they have to tick off on everything that they have to do, but we're just ensuring that the houses that people are coming down to are the same.
1: Right. Fiona has called in from Bayswater and has a question without notice for you, Brett. What would you want to ask, Fiona?
2: Well, basically, I would like to know if, for example, somebody does contact you with an issue with the rental property after hours at 5 o'clock when the council closes, how do you get in contact with the people at the house that is being rented to resolve the issues of the noise or whatever issue is going on?
0: Well, certainly we have after hours officers on call, but I would imagine if you're trying to get on to the owner or the renter of the property, there would be a number that you would be able to call for that. Certainly we have after hours staff ready to go though.
1: But and that's what you're saying the fees are paying for as well.
0: Yeah, well, of course, but I don't. The question sort of asked if you wanted to get onto the owner, that I'm not sure.
1: Yeah. Just before I let you go, Brett.
0: Mary, if I can, just on that one, certainly if they have registered with us, then we have got the owner's details, so we might be able to help out in that situation.
1: Before I let you go, Mayor, there's quite a few texts saying, look, there's no extra rubbish collection for these houses. Surely the council, there's basically a lot of questioning of why extra money is needed for things that happen in the normal course of events for a council.
0: Right. We send guys out. We send staff out, and if there is issues, then we will clean up those issues. And also, you know, if someone rings regarding 5-6 cars on a nature strip or whatever, or running around, our guys are the ones that deal with that as well. So there certainly is extra fees that come with the short stay.
1: Thank you so much for your time, Brett. Really appreciate it.
0: Thank you, Mary. No worries at all.
1: Brett Desari is the Bass Coast Shire Mayor. And someone who's been listening on is Glenn Morris, who's from the Inverloch Tourism Association. He's the president, in fact. Thank you for joining me, Glenn. I believe through that reporting on the ABC, you've said that this is actually affecting tourism, or in fact, is it affecting the number of owners who are actually registering their accommodation in the first place? In other words, are they going silent to avoid that fee?
3: Well, let's just be clear, Mary, that, and I'd like to comment on some of those comments that Brett's made, but let's be clear that Inverloch, for example, and the Bass Coast generally, tourism is heavily reliant on these short stay property owners. In Inverloch, for example, we've only got certain bigger providers that don't cater for anywhere near the demand. So we rely on them. And even since this report came out yesterday, or last night I saw it, I've had 7 people contact me saying they're now going to deregister their properties.
1: Deregistering means that they will do it on the sly, essentially?
3: No, they're going to take them off the list because the added cost of this is just making it a totally unviable proposition.
1: Can I just ask about that?
3: Not even offer.
1: Can I just ask about that? And sorry to interrupt you, Glenn. We are just running up against the news.
3: Yeah.
1: The sums that we can actually collect as part of being one of these owners seems like you could actually make up that extra fee in 1 or 2 weeks. Why would you give away a whole year's worth of income in order to say, I'm not paying that extra fee?
3: Well, they're not getting it for a year, first of all. They use the properties part-time themselves, and that's an issue in itself about the comment made that, you know, these extra burdens on infrastructure and waste. They're paying full rates. They're not using the property full-time, even with their short-stay providers. Mm.
1: But it still is only 1 or 2 weeks, maybe, or even half a week for some of those properties, I'm sure.
3: Yeah, and basically, unless you pass the on to the user, the user's only going to pay so much if they've got an option to go to the Mornington Peninsula or a lower cost, all these places that don't have such high charges. We're not complaining about the fact that the levy's there. We want them to go back to the resolution that they made, which was to increase the original levy by CPI on an annual basis. Suddenly, without warning, they've increased it by 150+% in 1 year.
1: The mayor says that it was in line with other councils elsewhere.
3: No, it's the highest in the state, as the report said, by a mile. And in some cases, councils like Warrnambool brought them in and then decided after public pressure that they would reverse it and take them out. So it's the unreasonable and, to be perfectly honest, despite questioning through the council, it's never really been justified and explained in detail. There's never been evidence about these extra call-outs. I know for a fact that if I have a problem with a property, I'd be ringing up the owner or, you know, the people that I booked the property through. And if you're an owner, you don't want those problems on your rating. So there's just not the evidence that the service is being provided that they're claiming is needed. You do your numbers, we're talking about probably revenue of over nearly $1 million a year that's been brought in to administer a scheme that's not really visible.
1: Glenn Morris, I'm sorry that we have run out of time. I really appreciate you joining the discussion this morning.
3: Okay, thanks, Mary. Bye.
1: Bye. Glenn Morris is president of the Inverloch Tourism Association. Really quickly before Bridget Duclos talks to me, Sarah, you're in Inverloch. What do you think?
4: Hello.
1: Hello, Sarah. I think,
4: yeah,
1: you wanted to say something?
4: Yeah,
1: you've got
4: as
1: a moment.
4: Property owner myself, who only occasionally will put my house, you know, up for holiday rental, there's no way these fees are affordable, nor was I ever consulted about an increase of 85%.
1: So what are you going to do, Sarah? Are you going to deregister as well?
4: 100%. I can't afford this fee. It's outrageous. We're already having to pass on to guests the 7.5% Victorian government short stay levy that no other state is charging, making Victorian accommodation way more expensive.
1: It's not just another week of that you could let it out?
4: No, it's not that simple. And the costs that you have to pay to the platforms, they're not free.
1: Yeah.
4: It's not free for a property owner to rent their house out.
1: Sarah, thank you. We are running out of time. I really appreciate that first-hand view. Oh, and the text line's gone off. Maybe we should continue this chat throughout the week. Bridget Duclos, you've been waiting patiently.
5: Oh, very patiently indeed. Hello, Mary.
1: Hello.
5: We are talking snakes today. They're out and about. It feels a bit early this year, but they are out and about. We've had two sightings we know of.
1: It's all that grass.
5: And look, that's how I feel. There's a snake man coming in to help us understand what to do.
1: A snake man.
5: I've said under no condition, under no circumstances,
1: he's
5: allowed to bring a snake in.
1: Oh, come on.
5: No, it's health,
1: just for
5: it's
1: the
5: occupational
1: Insta-reel?
5: Health and safety.
1: Oh,
5: it's
1: yeah.
5: an issue.
1: You're right.
5: We're also going to talk to Isk Razak, of course. He suffered from Bell's palsy. Everyone rang up. I want to see how he's going. He's back on the telly, which is fabulous. Also, we're going to help a listener with a problem he has about what to buy his wife.
1: Oh, that's really good. I might ask you at Christmas time as well.
5: Oh, that's hard.
1: That is Bridget Duclos on your wireless from 12:30 on afternoons. Thank you for everyone who's joined a really interesting conversation hour today. And remember to text the word blood to 0437 774 774 to book your appointment as part of the blood donation drive here on 774. Talk to you tomorrow.
6: Good afternoon, Natasha McFarlane with ABC News. A home in Melbourne's west has been left covered in bullet holes after a drive-by shooting overnight. Ethan White reports from Caroline Springs.
7: Police say several shots were fired from a car on Flinders Place just before 1 o'clock this morning. The front of the house and a car parked in the driveway have been left with over a dozen bullet holes, with neighbours telling the ABC it's the third time the property has been targeted this year. The shooters then drove off from the scene in a car, which was later found burnt out in neighbouring Deer Park. Police say the four people who were inside the home at the time of the shooting were not hurt, and investigations remain ongoing.
6: A report from Victoria's Auditor-General's office has found fire authorities need $1.5 billion to make sure fire trucks are fit for purpose. Alexandra Alvaro reports.
8: According to the report, Fire Rescue Victoria and the CFA's fire trucks are ageing, with about a third of their combined fleets 20 years old or more. It found Victoria's fire authorities collectively need an estimated $1.5 billion between 2024 and 2034 to address critical fire truck replacement and upgrade needs. But they're facing shortfalls, receiving only one quarter of the funding necessary. It also

0: found fire authorities are not keeping up with their maintenance needs, increasing the risk of breakdowns during emergency responses and safety issues for firefighters.
1: A bipartisan group of US senators has urged President Donald Trump to cancel his deal to buy diesel from Russia. Mr. Trump announced last week that Russia would supply 800,000 tons of diesel and said this would help bring down its prices from current record highs. But the six Republicans and six Democrats say that amount will not affect prices and will instead provide financial help to Moscow and betray US allies. Several European leaders have also criticised the deal. The FBI is investigating an engineer at OpenAI after a recording device was found in a San Francisco office. America's editor John Lyons has more.
2: Tech giant OpenAI, which created ChatGPT, said it had discovered a recording device wrapped in toilet paper in a conference room where sensitive discussions are often held in its San Francisco office. The Department of Justice has arrested 35-year-old Saudi national Abdulrahman Al-Fozan and charged him with using or endeavouring to use an electronic, mechanical or other device to intercept oral communications. Mr. Al-Fozan had worked as an engineer at the company since 2025. He now faces up to 5 years in prison if convicted. John Lyons, ABC News, Washington.
1: The Prime Minister has met with the King of Jordan at Parliament House in Canberra. King Abdullah II is on a two-day visit to Australia, where he's been participating in a range of meetings along with defence and cultural engagements. His last official visit to Australia was 10 years ago. In a statement released ahead of the visit, Anthony Albanese said that ongoing defence and security cooperation between Australia and Jordan is essential amid increasing uncertainty around the world. Schools across the country have been warned to use AI sparingly in the classroom in fresh advice from the Australian Education Research Organisation. National Education and Parenting reporter Connor Duffy explains.
3: Aero is a government-funded research body that provides advice to schools and teachers across Australia. It says it's examined the evidence base for using AI in the classroom and found limited support for widespread use as well as considerable risk. Aero CEO Dr. Jenny Donovan says studies overseas found AI use could be masking students' true progress, and her advice to schools is to use it sparingly.
4: There is a risk that the use of AI can cause disruption to student learning.
3: Dr. Donovan says the technology should be age-limited and only introduced carefully in later years of schooling.
1: And $20 million has been promised for what could be Australia's first antimony processing facility based in northern Victoria. Victorian Labor has made the election pledge with the critical mineral in high demand across the globe for its use in batteries, semiconductors, solar panels and defence technologies. Victoria is the only state that produces antimony, with the critical mineral currently being sent overseas for processing. To the weather for the state, cloudy in the south with isolated morning showers about the coasts and eastern ranges, showers easing into the afternoon. For Melbourne, cloudy, a slight chance of a shower heading for a top today of 16 degrees. Tomorrow, mostly sunny, 21. Friday, mostly sunny and 23. Right now, it's 13 degrees. ABC News.
5: G'day, I hope you're well. Welcome to The World Today. I'm Andy Park, coming to you from Gadigal Land in Sydney. Nice to be with you. This Wednesday, Labor seeks to impose a new minimum tax on some trusts. And scientists welcome the return of a little brown moth to the skies of eastern Australia in near plague proportions. Just don't call them bogan moths.
6: No, they are not bogan moths. I feel like that's a very unreasonable way of describing them. They're an absolutely lovely moth. The navigation stuff is just too cool. It's amazing.
5: Doctors have confirmed Pope Leo has lung cancer after an operation in Rome, which removed part of his right lung during a 90-minute surgery. The diagnosis has come as a bit of a shock to Catholics around the globe, given the pontiff's relatively young age and otherwise good health. Alexandra Humphreys filed this report.
7: As Pope Leo underwent surgery at Rome's Gemelli Hospital, worshippers gathered in prayer.
8: Tonight we will all join in prayer in the John Paul II Chapel and we will wish him the best. We are close to him.
9: He keeps us all unified and sends a message of peace to all the people. that we all have to love each other.
7: Shortly after the operation, the Vatican revealed the pontiff has lung cancer. Pope Leo has only been in the role for 17 months. The 71-year-old considered a young and sporty choice to lead the Catholic Church when elected in May last year. Father Frank Brennan is an Australian academic and lawyer.
10: It is a shock because he was elected under 70 years of age and we all knew he was very healthy and fit. He even went to the gym very regularly. So we hope and pray that he'll be well. But yes, unlike Pope Benedict and Pope Francis before him, they were much older when they were elected Pope. So we thought we had someone who was young, who was going to be with us for 20 years and who was fit and healthy.
7: Father Brennan points out that Pope Leo has already been influential on the direction of the Catholic Church.
10: He's been very pivotal in the Church in that Pope Francis was seen to be a disruptor, urging people to go to the peripheries and to be very prophetic. This man came along as an Augustinian, wanting to get greater unity. So he's been trying to walk that fine line of forging unity while at the same time maintaining the Francis direction. He's really led the world in calling for greater humanity as we deal with issues to deal with artificial intelligence.
7: Dr. Sean Blanchard is a senior lecturer in theology at the University of Notre Dame. He says the announcement of Pope Leo's diagnosis demonstrates an unusual level of openness from the Church.
11: Historically, there's definitely not been great transparency about the health of the Pope. I think that part of this is Pope Leo's personality. I think part of it is arising from a new strategy of how the Vatican wants to engage with the world. I'm sure this is connected in some ways with the abuse crisis. Always wanting to lean towards openness and transparency whenever prudent or possible.
7: The news has shocked Catholics around the globe, coming just days after Pope Leo's disclosure during Sunday prayers that a small nodule had been discovered on his lung.
11: There's no question that news like this is sobering. It's a reminder of his mortality, of the mortality of us all. But I think we're probably in a wait-and-see situation here. It was caught very early, so I think there's optimism. But, whenever there's cancer, there's obviously the possibility that there's much more going on than we're aware of at this time.
7: Professor Peter Gibbs is an oncology specialist at the Walter and Eliza Hall Institute in Melbourne. He says more details are needed on the size of the cancer, but the information so far suggests it may be limited to the Pope's lung.
12: It sounds like it's been found early, which is critical for any cancer, the stage that it's found. So if it's quite a small nodule, then this is very likely to be curative surgery, and I'd hope he'll do well after the surgery.
7: During the Pope's surgery, the lower lobe of his right lung was removed. Professor Gibbs says hopefully his recovery will be smooth.
12: There'll be the sort of immediate consequences of the surgery. It could be some discomfort and possibly some breathing issues, but you'd expect him to make a full recovery and not feel breathless after the surgery. So the remaining lung should be plenty of lung for him to function on without feeling short of breath when he exerts himself.
7: He's expected to remain in hospital for around a week. The Vatican has not made any statements about Pope Leo's treatment going forward, and it's unclear whether a planned visit to South America next month will still go ahead.
5: Alexandra Humphreys and Alison Schau there. As part of his broad plan to shake up Australia's tax system, the Treasurer, Jim Chalmers, has introduced a bill to Parliament today which seeks to impose a new minimum tax on some trusts. He says the reform is about making the system fairer, but the Coalition has described the policy as an attack on small business and wants the legislation referred to a Senate inquiry. Bridget Fitzgerald has the latest.
13: The Treasurer has long said Australia's tax system needs an overhaul. When Jim Chalmers stood in Parliament today to introduce a bill aimed at changing the way some trusts are taxed, he made his case for why he believes it's necessary.
14: Speaker, today the Albanese government is introducing the next tranche of legislation in the most ambitious tax reform package in a generation. One that makes the tax system fairer, more sustainable, and funds income tax cuts for workers.
13: Today's bill is a continuation of the Treasurer's plan set out in the May budget. It follows a series of high-profile measures, including tax cuts, changes to negative gearing, and the capital gains tax.

0: The new laws would impose a minimum 30% tax on discretionary trusts. A discretionary trust is a private entity which can be set up to hold assets. Some businesses then use them to distribute proceeds, profits and capital.
1: This is all about better aligning the tax treatment of income from assets and income from work. And it's also about funding those income tax cuts for workers that we are delivering again and again. We know that there are legitimate reasons to use trusts, including succession planning and asset protection. But the flexibility provided by discretionary trusts allows some people to plan their tax affairs in ways that aren't available to most workers and families.
0: The government's concern is when discretionary trusts are used to lower tax rates in what's known as income splitting. That's when trustees allocate all or part of their income to others who are on a lower tax rate. But industry groups argue the changes will hurt businesses using trusts for legitimate operations. Shadow Treasurer Tim Wilson called for the bill to be referred to a parliamentary inquiry.
2: We know that this 30% minimum tax on trusts, which he said 50 times over wouldn't be done but is now being considered by this parliament, will have massive consequences for small business. Around $50,000 per small business, an estimated $13.3 billion deadweight loss on the economy.
0: Phil McCann is the director of tax firm McCann Financial Group. He says his clients will be affected if the proposed change becomes law.
3: We're a mid-tier firm in North Melbourne. We have lots of family trusts on our books. And, they'll be upended completely. There are fixes. Again, they're planned. Most of this isn't law yet. It's just planned. But it's going to upend their business structure and cost them tens of thousands of dollars in legal fees and corporate restructuring.
0: The accountant says many farmers use trusts too.
3: And in some cases, the trusts own the land. So to unwind this, because what the government is saying here, they want you to unwind this. I don't like them. So get rid of them or change them to a shape which is like a fixed trust, which isn't flexible at all and would be unworkable. So the land, the farmland, and again, the law hasn't come to pass yet, but my fellow advisors and I are saying we can see no way around taking the land out of the trust. So there'll be stamp duty involved. There'll be assumed capital gains, transferring it from trust to someone else. Unless there's some rollovers that are planned, allowing you to have a tax-free change for new structure. But it's the big worry with farms is the land that's owned by the trust. And unwinding that is very expensive.
0: Meanwhile, the Greens have raised concerns over what they say could be a loophole in the legislation. The laws outline an exemption for payments to charities and other tax-exempt entities, which the Greens say could give people with trusts a tax break to send their kids to private schools. The Greens could pose a problem for the government, as Labor will need the minor party on side to help pass the legislation through the Senate, with support from the Coalition looking very unlikely.
4: Bridget Fitzgerald and Oliver Gordon reporting. Aged care providers are charging thousands of dollars extra per year for residents to simply watch free-to-air TV. It's one of the many new charges made possible by the new federal government rules. Investigative reporter Anne Connolly joins me for more now. Anne, what sorts of things are people being charged for here?
5: Well, they're being charged for things like a TV in their room, phones, Wi-Fi access. Some providers plan to charge for a cooked breakfast every day, sometimes soft drinks. There's other people who will charge for wine and so forth with a meal. But a lot of things, the concern is that some things that previously were free are now being charged for.
4: What's the government said about the sort of fees that are being charged?
5: So there was a trial by Opal, which is Australia's biggest aged care provider, earlier in the year, where it was discovered that people were being charged fees for a TV in their room. And Sam Ray, the aged care minister, responded to that.
6: Every reasonable person can see that having a telly and access to a telly is a basic human right.
5: So after Sam Ray made that comment, he then reiterated the fact that providers weren't to charge people for TVs who'd been in care before November 1 last year. But in fact, everybody who comes after that, all new residents, can be charged for a TV. So potentially is a right for older residents, but not for new people.
4: What are families and the sector saying in response to your report?
5: Families and advocates are really concerned that this is creating a two-tiered system, that there's going to be people who can't afford to have a basic like a TV,

0: afford to go to activities like music and art that's happening in their community and in the facility. Here's what family member Elizabeth Tosti said about the changes to TVs and access to them.
1: A prisoner, I'm sure, gets a television in their cell. Surely to goodness, an aged care resident suffering from dementia has a right to free-to-air television in their room.
0: The sector is saying that, particularly with Uniting, who we featured today, they said that they're now reviewing some of their offerings. However, the sector says we have to make up the revenue that we've lost because there was another fee that they were charging previously to everyone, and they need to retain that revenue.
2: Investigative reporter Anne Connolly there. Andy Park with you. 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Subscribe to the podcast for all of our stories. Just search for The World Today. Overseas now, and French students say they're not giving up their fight for better learning conditions, despite clashes between Paris police and protesters. Hundreds of thousands of students, families and trade unionists have been marching in cities across France for weeks, demanding changes to the education system and classrooms. Analysts say it's a powerful time to be protesting in the lead up to next year's presidential elections. Stephanie Smale reports.
3: Police and protesters clash on the streets of Paris. Tear gas and water cannons unleashed on the crowd. High school students expressing frustration about the aggression, arguing the weeks-long protests have been mostly peaceful.
4: We're just demonstrating for our basic, simple rights, and then they arrive with mortars and gas. So we shout cute little slogans, and then we're the bad guys who get violently repressed.
5: There are thousands of young people demonstrating, and the only things we see are burning trash cans and vandalism, and I think that's a poor summary of what's going on.
3: Demonstrations over teacher shortages, overcrowded classrooms, and crumbling school buildings have been held across the country, and protesters are vowing not to stand down.
6: Nobody expected the movement to take on such a scale. And now you have a government thinking, wait, what's going on? What's happening? And the youth are right.
3: Activist Greta Thunberg joined the crowds on the northern outskirts of Paris where the protests first started.
7: The French students are now showing the world how we should be standing up and how we should be revolting against an extremely violent system, and they're leading by example.
3: Romain Fathy is an associate professor at the Australian National University and was a student protester in Paris in the early 2000s.
8: Some of the demands are about having more teachers. Some of the demands are about having a different platform to move from high school to higher education, because the current platform, Parcoursup, has been criticised for years because it doesn't work very well. Some of the demands also are about, yes, newer buildings or better facilities. But often it's not a matter of money. It's also a matter of being heard.
3: Are the students being heard? Has the French government responded to these protests so far?
8: What we can observe is that the education minister, Edouard Geffray, and the prime minister, Sébastien Lecornu, have pledged a few things. So the prime minister has said, look, we're going to have an urgent plan where we've got more substitute teachers. Then we're going to think about your timetable. In France, if you're in a high school, your number of contact hours vary from 32 to 38 hours. And the prime minister also has heard their demand about that platform, Parcoursup, that enables a transition from high school to higher education. It's been really clumsy, very frustrating. Some people have not been able to access university, and it's kind of seen as a fundamental right in France.
3: Romain Fathy explains it's a good time for students to be raising their voices ahead of the 2027 French presidential election.
8: If there is a lot of French people joining in, yes, that will have to be addressed and perhaps nipped into the bud before it gets worse. And in that situation, I think, given the timing, the government is likely to cave in. And that's why the high school students are putting that pressure, because they know that their bargaining power at this very specific point in time before the election, that's going to carry their voice further at this point in time.
3: The French protests have prompted a broader wave of student activism in Europe, with protesters in Albania hurling bricks at the education ministry. The Albanian demonstrations are centred on higher education costs, financial support and job prospects after graduation. And in Greece, students have set up tents in central Athens to draw attention to the cost of living crunch for young people.
2: Stephanie Smale there. The United Nations is being asked to investigate if the detention of a man in Japan violated international law. The 72-year-old was detained for 11 months on false charges, and then he died from cancer before his name was cleared. His family was awarded compensation, but he's now campaigning for justice and change, saying the case represents broader issues in Japan's justice system. North Asia correspondent Natalie Whiting has this exclusive report.
9: Aishima Kazuto scrolls through family photos on a tablet, reminiscing. But there's one memory he can't escape, the day his father was diagnosed with stomach cancer. He was in such a state that he could barely walk on his own, he tells me. Yet despite this, he had to return to the detention centre. His father, Aishima Shizuo, had been behind bars for about 6 months at that stage on charges that would later be dropped. It would be another month before he was admitted to hospital for treatment with his detention suspended. Mr. Aishima died about 4 months later. His son believes things could have been different. If he hadn't been arrested, the cancer would have been found at an earlier stage, he says. Surgery could have been performed to remove it. Mr. Aishima's family successfully sued over the case, which had falsely accused him of exporting equipment that could be used for military purposes. But they're taking fresh legal action against the judges involved. And now the United Nations is being asked to weigh in, with the case being submitted to its working group on arbitrary detention. Lawyer Ikeda Clarice from public interest law firm Ledge argues there was no legal basis for Mr. Aishima's detention.
10: They did not look at the facts and made an assessment of whether detention was necessary, whether there was any risk of Mr. Aishima's fleeing or tampering with evidence.
9: Her colleague, Tanaka Taro, says there are broader concerns about people being held for prolonged periods. Human rights groups claim it's a bid to extract confessions.
11: It's not just about Mr. Aishima-san's case, but I think it's about the whole criminal system in Japan.
9: The UN Working Group has previously found cases from Japan constituted arbitrary detention, but its rulings are non-binding and they were rejected by Japan, which said they were based on factual errors. The Japanese government has pushed back at criticism in the past, saying there are strict requirements for holding suspects and defendants which give due consideration to the guarantee of human rights. Lawyer Takashi Takano is representing the family and concedes the case against the judges is unlikely to succeed.
12: So we believe that we should put more pressure, outside pressure. So we decided to file another submission to the UN human rights body.
10: Do you expect the response from the Japanese government to be different this time?
12: Well, I hope so. But they have been continuing to kind of ignore the warnings from the United Nations. And they may do the same thing this time. But a climate is, I think, a little bit changing.
9: The case will be back before the courts later this month.
2: Natalie Whiting. Finally today, you can't open a cupboard or pick up a towel in many parts of southeastern Australia right now without a dusty bogong moth flying at your face before evading capture by flying around erratically. These swarms really are something. Even the New York Times has featured news of the billions of moths filling the sky in a way that scientists haven't seen since the year 2000's Sydney Olympic Games closing ceremony when the weather radar mistook the clouds of bogong moths for incoming rain. So what happened to these idiosyncratic little creatures in the years since when their population dropped by 99%? And why have they returned all aflutter this year? Caitlin Forster is a lecturer at the School of Life and Environmental Sciences at the University of Sydney and joins me. Caitlin, it's easy to see these creatures as not that bright and pretty good at making a mild nuisance of themselves. But of course, there's much, much more to these little brown guys. So where have they been?
13: Yeah, I will say it's probably not fair to say that they're not very bright considering they make a 1,000-kilometre migration. I don't think that I could do that without a map, and they seem to do it really well, which is such a cool thing about these insects. But generally speaking, they start off on the sort of inland part of Australia, in New South Wales, Queensland, and on the sort of east coast generally. And then they will migrate to the Alps. And this is where they will estivate, which is basically sleeping over summer because they don't like the heat so much. And then they'll come back out and migrate back so that they can lay their eggs.
2: It's incredible, really. So what's changed this year? What's been different about the climate or about, I suppose, human impact on their populations that means that they're coming back in droves?
13: Yeah, it's a really interesting year this year. So we sort of noticed that their populations dropped quite dramatically between sort of 2017, 2019. But this year looks like there's been some pretty good weather to allow for them to do really well. So we had a relatively wet winter followed by a quite warm spring starting off. And so that means that it's been quite good weather for them to actually breed. But there is some evidence that the wind has blown them a little bit off course. So we've got a lot of moths in areas that we haven't typically seen them for a while.
2: So with a generational glut of bug food flying around in the sky, even my own two little daughters want to know which animals will be the ones who benefit the most. Are we going to see a massive population boom of possums or birds in the next few years because of this abundance of food?
13: Yeah, so we often talk about the mountain pygmy possum as something that eats a lot of bogongs, but because of where we're currently seeing them, there's a lot of other animals that are going to hugely benefit from the moths that are hanging around. So you may notice that a lot of them are hanging around on the bottle brushes, and a lot of these other birds that quite like both nectar and insects will hang around there too. So I've seen a lot of noisy miners feeding on bogongs at the moment, and other birds like magpies as well. So a lot of our birds are going to benefit from these little protein pops that are hanging around.
2: At least it gives the cicadas a break, I suppose. Positive conservation stories really are so rare. You would know that more than anyone. So why should we embrace these dusty brown little creatures with a rather unfashionable sounding name?
13: I think it's really nice that we've got a really good opportunity to watch a heap of insects hanging around our houses. Now, I know that people are often concerned about them hanging around their clothes and potentially eating their clothes, but this species doesn't actually eat clothing. So it's a really good opportunity to watch them, see what they're doing, and maybe just appreciate the flutter of moths because they won't be here for very long. So it's a good time to get out in nature and watch some insects.
2: And they're not bogan moths.
13: No, they are not bogan moths. I feel like that's a very unreasonable way of describing them. They're absolutely lovely moth. The navigation stuff is just too cool. It's amazing.
2: What about Christmas beetles? Will we get a return of those this summer?
13: It's hard to say. So Christmas beetles, we've been monitoring for the last few years to work out what's going on with their populations, and there's been sort of ebbs and flows. But just judging by all of the insects that I've seen so far, I'm hoping it'll be a really good year. So it'll still be a little while until we start seeing lots of Christmas beetles, but we are actually already seeing observations of Christmas beetles on citizen science projects across New South Wales. So it's hopefully a good sign for a lot of Christmas beetles too.
2: Caitlin Forster is a lecturer at the School of Life and Environmental Sciences at the University of Sydney. Nice to talk to you, Caitlin. Thank you so much.
13: Thanks for having me.
2: And that's all from the World Today team this Wednesday. I'm Andy Park. Thanks for your company. I hope you enjoy the rest of your afternoon. Bye for now.
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18: Enough is enough! I have had it with these monkey-fighting snakes on this Monday to Friday plane! Everybody strap in!
19: I do love that film, Snakes on a Plane, but no snakes on a plane today. Bed bugs, sure. but it is snakes we want to talk about. Hello, welcome to Afternoons. We've been hearing reports of snakes out and about. Yep, it's that time of the year where we need to stay aware and alert, particularly as Australia has, of course, some of the most deadly snakes in the world. When have you encountered a snake? A friend of mine's father saw one in a northern suburbs warehouse just last week. It was catching a ride on a

0: forklift. Would love to hear your stories, and we'll have a snake catcher in the studio, hopefully without any snakes, to tell us just what to do when you come across a snake. Also today, Melbourne, we need your help.
1: Help, I need somebody. Help, not just anybody. Help, you know I need someone.
0: A regular listener to the afternoon show, Phil from Warrnambool, gave us a call yesterday asking for help. What to buy his wife for their 25th wedding anniversary. He's absolutely stumped. Buying presents for people, particularly on milestones, is really hard. So after 1 o'clock, your advice on how to sort Phil out. Personally, I've moved on to the experience presents, like, you know, the hot air balloon ride, because I'm running low on ideas. But we will help Phil. Also today, we're going to catch up with beloved ABC newsreader Iskander Razak, who 5 weeks ago, out of the blue, got Bell's palsy.
2: When I got home that night, my partner is a GP. She looked at me straight away and said, half your face, you've got a droop.
0: Yeah.
2: You've got a droop going on. Yeah. Can you puff out your cheeks for me? And I just went, I can't do it still. I can't make a bubble with my face because I've lost that muscle connection.
0: It was so lovely to turn on ABC News, and Isk is back in business, but let's catch up with him and see how he is faring.
3: Because I've got a golden ticket.
0: Another chance to win, or to go into the draw, I should say, for the golden ticket. You know what it is? The 2-day pass to the MotoGP, the greatest showman circus spectacular, Opera Australia's La Boheme, and Benjamin Clementine at the Melbourne Jazz Festival. I'll give you your keyword after 2 o'clock. And today's quiz, Screen Slam. Screen Slam. Screen Slam. Screen Slam. Yep, we'll play you some famous scenes from TV or the movies, and you've just got to tell us what they are. We'll do Screen Slam at 2:45. Louis Zaka is on, he's all over what's happening on the roads. Louis, what's it look like?
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5: Traffic.
6: All over a bridge. Hello, yes, good afternoon. Still seeing heavy delays. Westgate Freeway inbound. Congestion from Williamstown Road over the bridge past your city exits through to the Burnley Tunnel. An earlier collision has cleared and all lanes now open in the tunnel, but you'll still need an extra 20 minutes if you are heading in towards the city or continuing your journey out onto the Monash Freeway to your southeastern suburbs. Still got these waterworks happening in Collingwood. Hoddle Street, left lane closed northbound near the Collingwood College, slow to 40 kilometres an hour. Still three lanes getting bypassed there, but watch for crews working near the roadway. In Templestowe Lower, we've got the left lane blocked on Manningham Road at High Street. There's a giant metal beam that's fallen off the back of a truck and just waiting for crews to help move that one. Still got a couple of lanes getting past there, but congestion pushing back towards the Aldi allow extra travel time. Checking public transport this afternoon. It's a good service for most lines, but there is some minor delays for the Werribee and Williamstown lines and for the Belgrave and Lilydale lines. Details at the Transport Victoria website. That is the latest traffic and transport. It's 25-1.
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5: Have your say. Call 1300 222 774.
0: Yes, have your say on snakes, and have you had an encounter? Living with snakes is just part of being an Australian. Dr. Greg Moore told me yesterday he'd seen a tiger snake at Yarra Park Flats. And now another snake story from our office. I'd like to hear your snake stories, 1300 222 774. Drive producer Julian Vergona, tell us what happened to your father.
7: Hello, Bridge. I've got two family-related snake stories for you, actually.
0: What is it with you, Vergonas?
7: I know, right? Yeah, we're a bunch of snakes, aren't we? Yeah. You know, classic Italians. I
0: you said
7: that.
0: It.
7: Yeah. Okay, so first of all, with my dad. So he works in a warehouse where people are often driving around forklifts. And one of his mates, he got on a forklift and he was driving around and he went to chuck a reverse. And you know when you do a reverse, you put your hand on the back of the seat and you turn your head to look behind you. Yes. And to his shock, a python was just smack bang looking straight at him. Now, it wasn't when python, you think of something like an anaconda, right?
0: Yes,
7: It was a little python, but apparently he just completely, he basically jumped out of the forklift almost while it was moving.
0: I've seen the picture.

0: And this thing is literally on the back window of that forklift.
1: Yeah, and it was super long as well. I think he was safely removed, but it was a very very long python too, because I think there might have been some questionable practices, and there was some handling of the snake by a couple of the blokes there. But there was some mild panic, to be sure, and he was quite the star of the show, I think.
0: Gosh,
1: as well.
0: See, I wouldn't have expected snakes yet. It doesn't feel sort of warm enough.
1: I know, right? And that's the question. We're sort of wondering where it came from, but. And we're wondering what kind it was. I think it was an olive python, which came from my sister, because she's got a bit of snake expertise, because she used to own a snake. And my sister and I, we both moved back home in the last couple of years.
0: Oh, no.
1: And part of that was my sister moving back home with her snake.
0: She brought the snake home.
1: Oh. And its name was Peaches, a very cute name for a snake. But the thing was, Bridge, the snake escaped. Not once, but twice.
0: In your house.
1: In our house. And the first time we found it hiding in a corner somewhere. I think Mum found it. It might have been near the heater. Yeah. But the second time, it's never been found.
0: Okay.
1: It's been missing for like a year.
0: All right. I can't actually bear this story anymore, Jules. Okay.
1: So our theory is that it's either dead or it's just huge underneath the house and it's just been feasting on rats and spiders for ages and it's just massive.
0: A missing snake is not a good snake.
1: Yeah.
0: Julian, thank you very much for sharing your snake stories.
1: Thanks, Bridge.
0: We'd love to hear from you. 1300 222 774. Mark Pelly is a snake catcher. He loves snakes. And joins me now. Hello, Mark.
2: Hello. Lovely to see you again.
0: Lovely to see you. Now, this snake Julian was talking about on a forklift in a warehouse. Please explain.
2: It happens a lot. There's a lot of transport logistics happening here in Australia, and snakes can just show up in random boxes. People don't realise that they pack it. It transports to another part of the country, and all of a sudden you open the box, and there is a snake that belongs to another part of the country. So don't know which box, don't know which place, but that's really how it happens a lot of the time.
0: Mark, I always think snakes, summer. I don't feel like we're in summer yet, and yet have you been seeing them?
2: Oh, definitely. Every time we get a cool day like today, I don't see too many, but on every warm day, in between, where we get a little gap of a couple of hours of good weather, the snakes just come out in force, and my phone just rings like crazy at that point.
0: All right, we are talking snakes. Let us know if you've had an encounter. Yo is in Anglesey. Hello, Yo.
3: Hey, Bridget. How are you?
0: Very well, thank you. Have you had a snake encounter?
3: Yeah, well, on the weekend, took the four-wheel drive out in the back of Anglesey around the closed coal mine, and yeah, on a sandy track, there was a nice tiger snake just lying in the sun on the sand. And then, yeah, obviously, as soon as I approached it, it started to climb on the side. But they are quite common here along the surf course and in Anglesey.
0: What did you do? Run?
3: I was in the car. Took a little video, which I've actually messaged it to you, so I'm not sure if you have.
0: I'll have a look at it. I'll have a look. Yo, yeah. Thank you very much and take care. Tiger snakes are no good. Mark Pelly is a snake catcher. He is with me. We want to hear if you've seen snakes this spring already. I saw this hilarious Instagram of a snake on a road, and a woman was trying to move it along to get it off the road. That's not good advice, is it?
2: No, definitely not. Just leave them be. If you do see them on the road, call the local council, because they often send somebody out just to kind of at least block off that part of the road to let the snake cross. When you bother a snake, that's when it's likely to bite you. If you leave it alone, it won't hurt you at all. So trying to harass a snake, even though the lady has good intentions, I have no doubt about that, it puts her and others at risk.
0: So, Mark, let's be really clear. You see a snake, whether you're bushwalking, whatever it is you're doing, what should you do?
2: The best thing you can do if you see a snake is just leave it alone. You don't get bitten if you don't harass them. They'll only bite you if you hurt them. They won't chase you.
0: You can stand still and it won't come and get you.
2: Absolutely. But what I always tell people to do is to back off, because you might not realise that you're in their path. So they might be wanting to go where you are. So give them space. And if they start to come towards you, just give them more space.
0: Okay. Francesca is in Lock. Have you seen a snake this spring, Francesca?
4: Fingers crossed. Not yet. But yes, we're waiting for it.
0: Yeah. But have you had an encounter with one?
4: Oh, I've had many. The craziest one is probably coming home just after we'd bought our little country abode, and coming home with two tired kids, shopping bags, and just, you know, keen to get home. And it was the first warm day in spring, and then it got really cold overnight.
0: Mm.
4: we didn't know we had a little gap under the door, or, you know, just underestimated the

0: size of it, and there was a tiger snake curled up on the carpet in the living room and my cat sitting right next to it.
1: Oh, God, what did you do?
0: Well, I'm just going to say we got rid of it.
1: I don't want to ask how, Francesca. Thank you very much. Oh, my gosh. Imagine the cat. Mark Pelly is a snake catcher. He spends a lot of time out and about. We are seeing a lot of snakes already. Mark, what's the most common snake you see out there?
2: In Melbourne, the most common snake is the eastern tiger snake.
1: Which is a dangerous one.
2: Yeah, it's the fifth most venomous in the world. But they're not aggressive. I do find them in many places. For example, yesterday someone had a truck. They had filled it full of tyres. They were driving. When they opened the truck again, they went to pull out some tyres but saw a tiger snake sitting right there, closed the doors, called me and said for me to come out. So I showed up. And there were hundreds of tyres in the back of the truck, and, of course, it was in the last one.
1: That's the joy of being a snake catcher. Frank is in Kilmore. Hello, Frank.
3: Hello, how are you?
1: Good.
3: About 6 months ago, maybe a bit longer, I was looking for a part in a couple of old cars that I got at home, and I was walking in between, and I opened the back door because I seen a light sitting on the back seat. I thought, oh, shit, I think that's what I need. I opened the door, and I felt something, like you go in between rose bushes, something prickle on my knee, and I didn't think nothing of it. And about 4 hours or 6 hours later, I thought, gee, my knee's starting to get sore and swollen. And I looked at it, went blue. I thought, geez, what's going on? Anyway, I left it go because I didn't feel sick or nothing. The next day, it was travelling down to my ankle and up my groin.
1: Gosh.
3: And on the third day, I thought, I better go to the hospital, something not right here. And what happened? The snake bit me right on the kneecap. And because it bit me on the kneecap, it didn't penetrate as much as what it should have.
1: Oh, Frank, so you're okay, obviously, because you're talking to me.
3: No, I'm not. I'm dead.
1: A call from the dead. Thank you very much, Frank. Keep these stories coming in. They horrify me, but we need to hear them. Now, I think Darren here from Murrella has a question for you, Mark Pelly. Hello, Darren.
4: Well, good afternoon, guys. Mark, if I'm out cutting firewood or just doing stuff in long grass, I tend to just put the chainsaw on the ground and let it vibrate for 5 minutes. Does that do anything, or am I just basically... Yeah, fooling myself.
2: I get asked this question a lot. Do vibrations and sound get rid of snakes? My answer to that is I catch a lot of snakes in construction sites, which are a lot louder than your chainsaw. There's lots of heavy machinery going on, everything happening, and I still catch snakes there. So it doesn't work. The vibrations and the sound don't actually deter snakes. Another example is when I actually go to schools and teach kids about snakes and snake safety, one of the things I get the kids to do is to jump up and down. So I have hundreds of kids jumping up and down, making all this noise, and the snake doesn't move. So the myth about creating vibrations and sounds doesn't actually cause snakes to go away.
4: Damn,
1: all right, Darren. Take care with your wood chopping. Before I let you go, Mark, I appreciate you being here. Do you like hearing people's snake stories? They're always a bit dramatic, aren't they?
2: I do like hearing people's snake stories. And every one of your listeners has been very, very reasonable today. But I also hear some fantastical stories that I just know aren't true. For example, one person told me, there I was fishing. The snake saw me from across the river. It swam across the river straight at me. I had to abandon my fishing gear. I jumped in the car. 60 k's down the road, it's still chasing me 3 kilometres down the road. I realise that story might not be completely true. So,
1: talk about embellishing a story. So the message from Mark Pelly is if you see a snake, do not go near it, leave it alone and actually get out of its way.
2: Absolutely.
1: Thank you, Mark. Lovely to see you. You're going to be a busy man this summer. Mark Pelly, our snake catcher.
2: Thank you.
1: And quickly we'll take John in Sunshine. Hi, John.
5: How you going?
1: Good, thank you.
5: My story's about my son-in-law used to own a reptile bus.
1: Oh.
5: Yes, it was called Rev, okay, Reptile Education Victoria.
1: Yeah.
5: And he had a couple of snakes and that, and he put a 12-foot olive python around me.
1: How did that work out, John?
5: I thought it was amazing.
1: Did you?
5: Yeah, I wasn't scared until it started to come near me face and he told me what to do and... Yeah, no, I was just surprised by how muscular it was.
1: Do you know what? I've had one around my neck too, and I just don't like the feel of it. I don't like the feel of snakes. I can't help it. Keep your snake stories coming in on 1300 222 774. We're going to catch up with Isk Razak next to find out how he is.

0: Breathless. That's how you feel when you see a snake. We will get back to your snake stories after the 1 o'clock news. But next, we're going to check in with Iskander Razak.
1: So, that show you told me to watch on iView?
2: Yes, finally. Are you up to the bit
1: where... Whoa, what are you doing? No spoilers.
2: Okay, but...
1: I'm serious, Tim. Do not ruin this for me.
2: I won't. I just...
1: Babe.
2: It was the dad. The hot one.
1: Oh, I actually hate you.
2: You'll still finish it though, right?
1: Yes.
3: 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We've got a story for you.
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0: A few weeks ago, we spoke with Isk Razak after our switchboard was flooded with calls, worried that something was wrong with Isk's face. Now, it turned out he had Bell's palsy, which is a sudden weakness or paralysis of the muscles on one side of the face. Thankfully, he is back on the telly now. And Isk, we thought we just needed to catch up with you and find out how you recovered. You look absolutely fab. You look back to normal.
6: Back to symmetry.
0: Back
6: yes.
0: to symmetry. So take us through. You were doing the weather on the ABC and suddenly lots of people were calling, saying something's not right.
6: Well, that, I do a little weather video on Instagram because people often say that they miss the weather. So I pre-record something just before going to the news proper and people did notice in the 7 p.m, but they could comment on the video that gets posted during the day. What's wrong? We've noticed this thing. Are you okay? And that's when it first started on a Friday. But as I mentioned at the time, I first felt an inkling something was wrong when I was talking to Charlie Pickering on his show, and it just sort of got worse from then. But my face, there was a weakness on one side of my face. I could feel only one side of my face highly activated, trying to make make my face work.

0: And yeah. I thought I was just really tired and sleepy, and I thought the side of my face that was overly operating was the side that maybe was feeling tired. Yeah. But it was actually the other side of my face that had stopped working entirely.
1: Which is what you explained to me when you came in. And looking at you now, you're back in perfect symmetry.
0: Yeah. Camera one, camera two, left, right, up, down.
1: I mean, it's not an ideal thing to get when you are a television presenter, let's be honest. You took 3 weeks off. When you were in, we talked to people, what do you do? Tell us what you did to get better.
0: Well, the first thing was go to the ED at the Alfred, which I actually did the virtual ED to ensure that it wasn't something cataclysmic like an actual stroke, although my partner, who's a GP, sort of was able to quickly diagnose, but, you know,
2: that it
0: still
2: wasn't
0: still need to go through that process in order to get the medication. So went to the virtual ED and then the actual ED at the Alfred and went through 6 hours of kind of gentle testing. And after that, the medication was the first real take this very high dosage of steroids and make sure you get off of it as soon as you can as well. Go see a proper GP to wean off of it. And that was the first bit of real, like, do this to get better. And the sooner you get onto it, the better it gets. After that, I felt incredibly fatigued. I was energetic at times, maybe because of the steroids, and then devastated at other times. And, of course, it was really hard to talk and make noises, and that was exhausting in itself, and also just hard to eat.
1: And your eye was dribbling, I remember.
0: My eye was open. I had to wear an eye patch. I had to have lots of drops to ensure that I wasn't scratching my cornea. That was actually the one thing after they realized it wasn't a stroke that the Alfred team were most concerned about. Could you cause permanent damage to your eye because of it always being open and not being able to protect itself? I couldn't blink, for example. It was a slow process. So that was the kind of thing. Then I tried a lot of things. A huge shout out to everyone who came in with their advice and ideas. The main thing was
1: acupuncture,
0: rest.
1: I think it was one.
0: Acupuncture is a strong one. Yeah. I tried a stack of stuff, which I'm trying to turn the phrase mid-maxing. Bridget,
1: What's mid-maxing?
0: Well, you know, most people are maxing out on life. If they're trying to do something, they do it to the maximum. I do it to the minimum.
1: Yeah.
0: So, So I did, people would like red light. So I tried a little bit of red light. It was nice. And then I stopped. Oxygen, it was nice. And I stopped. Yeah. You know, like facial massage, it was nice. And I stopped. I never tried to do anything to the extreme. Red light sauna, that was nice. And then I stopped. You know, whereas other people would be like trying to get the 20 minutes, the 25 minutes, the 3 minutes of the ice plunge. I was just like, I'm just doing things to feel better.
1: And to feel like I'm doing something.
0: And then relax.
1: Yeah. Isk Razak from ABC News is my guest. We are catching up with Isk after he's had Bell's palsy. He is back on the tally. His face looks fantastic again. Isk, how did you go mentally? Because, you know, one minute you're absolutely fine, next minute, bang, you're off the TV for 3 weeks, you've got a serious condition. How did you cope with that mentally, do you think?
0: Bridget, I think I'm a bit dumb.
1: I don't think you're dumb.
0: I think
1: dumb.
0: I'm a bit – I just sort of thought, well, that's what it is right now.
1: Yeah.
0: And it's nice to get the support that I had from everyone to make me feel that I have that care and support from the wider community to take time off and to get that from the wider ABC as well, to just say – if you're unwell, just be unwell. And I had these high ambitions of being back the following weekend. You know, I'm on the medication, I'll sleep, I'll take some red light, oxygen, massage, and then I'll be back in 5 days. And it wasn't happening, but I was given the assurance, it's okay, you just rest up and come back when you're back properly. And when I accepted that, then I could focus on recovery, focus on the exercises, face exercises that I had to undertake or try to do, focus on reading bedtime stories to my child, which I think was actually helpful because they're full of tongue twisters.
1: Probably
0: and I had
1: was,
0: to
1: yeah.
0: exercise my face. And that was the key. So I wasn't frightened after that in any way, shape or form. I had the support.
1: You're not dumb. You're amazing. It's sort of acceptance, isn't it? Lots and lots of texts coming in. Anita, love Isk. So pleased he's well and back on the TV. He's used such warmth when delivering the news. Kivi says, shine on, Isk. So happy for you to be back to symmetry. a wonderful and gracious human, an unmissable best-dressed newsreader. I have noted, I think your suits have even taken up a whole new level since you've had your Bell's palsy. Would that be right?
0: They've been time to get them dry cleaned.
1: Agnes is interesting. She says, you've been a great inspiration in the proactive approach you took to driving your recovery. My cousin was 13 when struck by Bell's palsy and she was left untreated in the 70s. Her mum thought she was a surly teenager. there's a lot to say. Is there fear it will come back more than if anyone else got it? Because you've had it, is there a chance it might come back?
0: I think there is. It's unclear what exactly is the cause of this, except to say a viral infection and inflammation of a nerve, plus just being worn down or stressed. The amount of people that have reached out, because this is not uncommon, I found out. A lot of people have had a bout of Bell's palsy, but there are common factors such as, oh, I just changed jobs, I was 9 months pregnant, about to get married, just bought a boat.
1: Stress.
0: And then...
1: Okay, they're different.
0: Yeah.
1: So, and I remember you told me you all started in the ear. You had a bit of an earache,
0: ear
1: didn't
0: pain,
1: you?
0: Yes.
1: Oh.
0: So it could come back, and if it does, I know people who've had several bouts, but I also just feel quite lucky to have had support and then be able to recover quite quickly, and some people will... It will take longer. So if it does happen, hopefully not, but I feel like, again, with support, I can overcome it.
1: Well, we really appreciate you coming in. We've kept saying to each other, Virginia, Chris and I, how's this? We must catch up with him. And I thought everyone would be really interested to just to hear how you're going. And it sounds like you're well and truly on the road to recovery.
0: And just thank you to everyone for their care and support.
1: Well, lots of love. Leonie says Isk is the best newsreader on the ABC. From Danny, people sometimes ask how one knows they feel unwell. The answer is one knows. Yeah, I suppose that's it too. Everybody really happy to have you back, as are we. Before you go, very quickly, have you had an encounter with a snake?
0: I used to live in the tropics in Darwin and the Northern Territory, so I've seen plenty of snakes. I'm not a brave person. I don't want anything to do with snakes. Whenever the opportunity comes to have a snake around you, I always say no thank you. I don't trust snakes.
1: I'm with you all the way. You and I are, we are souls. Isk Razak, thank you so much for joining us. We really appreciate it. And we'll see you on the news. After our news, the 1 o'clock, your snake stories. And join me in helping Phil from Warrnambool. He's got a problem. He needs to find the perfect present for his wife for their 25th anniversary.
2: Everything Melbourne. It's where your passions lie.
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4: Good afternoon, Nicholas Hines with ABC News. Police are searching for the people who opened fire on a house in Melbourne's West in a drive-by shooting early this morning. Leanne Wong reports.
5: Home security footage captured the moment when more than a dozen shots were fired towards a house and car on Flinders Place in Caroline Springs. Police say four people were inside during the early morning attack but were not injured. The offenders fled in a silver car, which was later found burnt out in nearby Deer Park. Neighbours have told the ABC it's the third time the home has been targeted this year. Detectives and forensic investigators have spent the morning analysing the scene as investigations continue.
4: The Victorian government insists the state is prepared for the upcoming fire season after a report tabled in Parliament today found Victoria's fire services are facing significant funding shortfalls. The Auditor-General's report found the CFA, Fire Rescue Victoria and the Environment Department only have about a quarter of the funding needed to address critical equipment upgrades over the next 8 years. The report also revealed cracking and safety risks across Deakers fleet. Minister Jacqueline Syme says more than 600 vehicles are ready to be deployed to fires and systemic cracking issues have been addressed.
6: As soon as it was identified as a systemic issue, the entire fleet was grounded and repairs were undertaken. That involved independent organisations, including engineers, to make sure that any vehicles returning to operation were safe.
4: Victoria's Liberal leader Jess Wilson has refused to commit to a political debate involving One Nation leader Warren Pickering. Labor Premier Ben Carroll earlier said he was willing to debate both leaders ahead of next month's state election and accused Ms. Wilson of playing hide and seek. Ms. Wilson says

0: He finds questions about leadership debates boring.
1: Traditionally, what we've seen is a debate between the Premier and the opposition leader, much like exists in the Parliament, and I think that is the right approach. But, you know, as we continue to receive requests, they'll be dealt with in the normal way. There's a lot of debate about debates, and I think it's pretty boring.
0: And in federal politics, Liberal MP Angie Bell says it was a poor choice of words in the heat of the moment when she called for Small Business Minister Anna Lee to be stoned in the square in a speech in Parliament yesterday. Ms. Ali described the attack as racist and misogynistic and said she'd received death threats on social media using similar language. Speaking to News 24, Deputy Liberal Leader Jane Hume says Ms. Bell has contacted Ms. Ali directly, but is not sure if she's responded.
2: I know Angie Bell very well. She's possibly the least racist and least misogynistic person I have ever come across. Yeah. She used a common phrase. Perhaps it was clumsy. She withdrew it immediately. I know that she has reached out to Anne Ali personally. I don't know whether Anne has responded.
0: 9 roller coasters have now been closed across the United States and Canada after a man fell to his death at a theme park in the US state of Georgia. 42-year-old Hassan Jihad Ibn Karim was riding the Goliath roller coaster at Six Flags Over Georgia near Atlanta when witnesses say he was ejected from his seat, appearing to hover above the car before striking several people and falling to his death. One family who had ridden the coaster early in the day have told social media that the lap bars that sit over the rider's legs and waists didn't feel secure and tight. There are now some calls for federal oversight of amusement park regulation. An employee at OpenAI's San Francisco office has been arrested after a listening device was found inside a conference room. Here's America's editor, John Lyons.
3: 35-year-old engineer and Saudi national Abdulrahman Al-Fozan has been charged with using or endeavouring to use an electronic, mechanical or other device to intercept oral communications. The arrest comes 1 week after the tech giant discovered an encrypted listening device wrapped in toilet paper and plugged into the back of a television in a San Francisco conference room. FBI Director Kash Patel alleged Mr. Al-Fozan was trying to secretly capture sensitive communications about the company's super intelligence technology. The FBI is now investigating the case.
0: And the hit American television series Girls is coming back after a 10-year hiatus. HBO has announced that creator and star Lena Dunham and nearly all of the core cast will return for a limited 5-episode run, with production to begin next year. The show ran for 6 seasons and was nominated for 19 Emmys, winning 2 before its finale a decade ago. Weather-wise, there's a few isolated showers in the south easing this afternoon, mostly sunny and dry across the north of the state. And in Melbourne, a cloudy day today, but mostly sunny tomorrow with a top of 21. Right now, it's 13 degrees.
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11: Hello and welcome. Thanks for your company this Wednesday afternoon. Coming up on the show.
12: Help, I need somebody. Help, not just anybody. Help, you know I need someone.
11: Melbourne, we need your help. One of our regular listeners, Phil from Warrnambool, wants advice on what to give his wife for their 25th wedding anniversary. If you've got any ideas, 1300 222 774. The importance of looking up, we'll talk about that. And in the joy of music, what song do you consider to be perfect? Nothing could make them better. I can tell you that both Bob Dylan and Billy Joel, two of the greats, consider this the perfect song.
13: I am a lineman for the county, and I drive the main road.
11: Glen Campbell and Wichita Lineman. Is that the perfect song? It was written by Jimmy Webb, sung by Glen Campbell. We're celebrating perfection in the joy of music, and I'm looking forward to hearing your suggestions and why. And the golden ticket I will give you a keyword just before the 2 o'clock news so you can go into the draw for that fabulous prize. But before the news, we've been talking snakes. They're out, they're about. Have you had an encounter this spring? Marg's in Geelong. G'day, Marg.
6: Hello.
11: Hi. Have you seen a snake?
6: I haven't this season at all. But our granddaughter was at her swimming classes at Splashdown Swimming Pool. And one of the kids said, oh, there's a snake there. And it was inside the building. So, of course, the whole pool had to be evacuated. So I was just like, oh, my goodness. I said, how did the teachers cope with that? The kids, you know, it'd be just awful.
11: I know. Was it in the pool or just sort of slithering around?
6: No, apparently just slithering around. It must have got in through a hole underneath the wall, apparently.
11: Oh, that's not my idea of fun.
6: The snake catcher came and got it, and it's been removed. So don't worry about not going to splash down.
11: No, all right. Thank you, Mark, for that little bit of advice. Pleased to hear you got the snake catcher. Bib is near Malmesbury. Hi, Bib.
7: Hi, how you doing?
11: Very well. What's your snake story?
7: We have a place up in the forest, so we have quite a few snake stories, but this one is, well, my favourite because everyone turned out okay. But Mum and Dad were having breakfast in the orchard and Mum had it all prepared. And we have a genetic disorder where we can do really, really unco things. So our dad sat down to lean on a tree. Unbeknownst to him, there was a snake wrapped around that tree.
11: Oh.
7: And Mum saw it and sort of screamed, move, move. And so he put his hand down to push up from the tree, but he actually put his hand on the snake. And so there was a big... They did everything very dramatically. And at that point, Dad stood up and he's like, Beth, why did you hit me? And she's like, you've just been bitten by a snake.
11: Oh.
7: So then they proceeded to do their first aid from, I think, maybe 1950, where you put a bandage three quarters or 3 inches above the bite.
11: Yeah.
7: And then they got in the car to drive to the freeway. And on the way, they rang a friend that was a doctor to find out whether to go left or right towards Ballarat or Bendigo.
11: Mm.
7: And when their friend picked up the phone, he was engrossed in a book. And so he started to tell them the story of the book that he was reading, and they're politely listening. Meanwhile, the bandage that's 3/4 of an inch above the snake bite starting to fall off. And they get to the freeway and they say, oh, the book sounds amazing, but we really want to know whether we should go
11: left or right.
7: Can we go to Ballarat? So, he couldn't believe they'd been so polite and organised then for them to go to Castlemaine. And by the time they got there, everyone was waiting out the front with a big chair, and he spent a night in hospital and there was no venomous blood in his system.
11: Do you know what it was, Bib? What snake? What type?
7: It was a red-bellied black snake.
11: Are they deadly?
7: A really, really big one, yeah. And it had been, like, we had spotted it quite a bit over the last few years. It was in the dam a lot. My daughter, we were sitting one day on the veranda and my three-year-old daughter said, ooh, snaky, and we looked up and it was like swimming across the dam. That
11: Bib, there's one good reason to move to the city, if you ask me, although they are here in the city as well. Thank you, Bib. Diane's in Geelong. Hi, Di.
14: Hi, Bruce. How are you?
11: Very well. Thank you.
14: Two encounters with the snakes. One was we were living in Japaret, and we had a really big aviary out the back, and one was in the aviary, and my husband just went in and got it and took it elsewhere and let it go. And one, we were living up in the Pyrenees Ranges, and one was in our house. And again, my beautiful man caught it and took it away and let it go.
11: Where do you get a man like that, Diane?
14: Oh, he died, but you don't find them very often.
11: No, but he did some wonderful things when he was alive. Thank you, Diane. Thank you for the call. And actually this from Bron, which I think is really important, from the Bundoora Vet Hospital. She's saying to us on the text, keep dogs on lead in areas where snakes are common. Present straight to the vet if you've seen a snake interact with your dog. We're certainly treating pets with snake bite in Melbourne's northern suburbs. Goodness me. And another Diane. Hello.
15: Hello.
11: Tell us.
15: Hello, Bridge.
11: Yeah, how are you?
15: I'm good, thank you. I'm recovering.
11: Recovering from
15: my encounter yesterday.
11: Yesterday? What happened?
15: Oh, look, I was just moving some tree trays. They have, you know, forestry tubes, and I was just picking them up, moving them, put down the tube tray, and then I just saw this tiger snake. I nearly died. I thought, Oh, that was under my arm.
11: Oh, no.
15: Anyway, because the snake was not angry, cranky, or evil, I just put him in a rubbish bin and moved it all the way. It's now living in a gully far, far away from me, so I'm quite happy.
11: Oh, God, it gives you a hell of a fright, though, doesn't it?
15: Well, it did, and I had to have a stiff drink after it.
11: I'm not surprised. I'm not surprised at all, Diane. Thank you very much. Terry on snakes. I love them. The olive python is a beautiful snake. The colours are amazing. Well, Terry, I don't stick around long enough to admire the colours of snakes, I hate to tell you, because I am a big wimp. Coming up, we want your advice. Phil from Warrnambool has a problem. What does he buy his wife for her 25th wedding anniversary? Here's Stevie Wonder.

Sir Duke, Stevie Wonder. I wonder, is that the perfect song? We are talking and celebrating perfect songs in the Joy of Music after 1:30 with Christopher Hollow. But next, we are helping fill out with a present.

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10: Help, I need somebody. Help, not just anybody. Help, you know I need someone.
0: Help Phil find the perfect present. It's so hard. Now, Phil from Warrnambool rang us yesterday with this dilemma. What does he buy his wife for their 25th wedding anniversary? Phil, welcome to Afternoons.
11: Thanks, Bridge. Thanks for the opportunity, because I am stumped.
0: Well, do you know what? I've spoken to you many times, and it's lovely to hear from you, and I am with you on this. It is so hard to come up with the perfect present. Tell us about your beautiful wife and your 25 years.
11: Well, Katrina is my wife's name. She's a nurse. We both come from the small country town, St Arnold.
0: Mm-hmm.
11: I started dating her when I was 16 and she was 14.
0: Oh, wow.
11: Yeah.
0: Childhood sweethearts.
11: Yeah, it's been a long one. And, you know, over 25 years, she's done a good job to put up with me.
0: Yeah, right? True.
11: And all I've come up with is things I should stop doing. Like, like flicking me toenails behind the couch.
0: Oh, that's got to stop, Phil. You won't hit 26 years if that doesn't stop.
11: And then she's got the new doorbell camera now, so when I knock off early, I've got to get over the back fence to make it look like I'm still at work. So
0: this sounds like the perfect marriage.
11: So, she's avid pie supporter. She's a big football head. So, yeah, I've got no idea. I just don't want to do the ring-a-ding, you know, go down the shop. Like, if I want another 25 years, she's got to look at the president.
0: And go.
11: I think it's, yep.
0: Yeah. All right. Well, the first thing that comes to mind for me is now we've heard she's a Collingwood supporter. What about a special experience at a Collingwood match, like getting to see the players or going in the box or something?
11: Yeah, well, she's the footy head, and I'd get the wrong box, and it probably wouldn't ever be Collingwood playing. But she does go down to about, you know, 8-9 matches a year, so I was thinking that.
0: Mm. Like, well, put that on the list, because we're going to get professional help from you. For
11: it's
0: you.
11: It's meant to be silver.
0: It's got to be silver. All right.
11: Well, it's meant to be.
0: Okay. Phil from Warrnambool is my guest because he's got a problem. What to buy his wife for their 25th wedding anniversary, the lovely Katrina, who's apparently put up with a lot. Please let us know if you've got any ideas, 1300 222 774. Phil, keep listening because Jane Donovan is a relationships and dating coach and has some ideas. Good afternoon, Jane.
12: Hi, how are you both? And thank you for having me on.
0: Oh, it's lovely to have you. Now, Phil's a bit stumped and I'm with him on this. I think it's a tough one.
12: Look, it is tough, but I'm a huge fan of experiences, which is why when you suggested, you know, something special at the football, I thought, perfect. But I'm even more excited about experiences that both of them can enjoy of something they've never done before.
0: Oh.
12: Because there's a lot of research, you know, from Dr. Arthur Aron around couples who continue to experience new things together actually have greater happiness in their relationships.
0: Okay, that's wonderful, Jane. Phil, do you do a lot with Katrina? Would you consider an experience type of present?
11: Oh, yeah, like at the moment with work and everything like that, like, it's hard to do those type of things, I suppose. But, yeah, definitely. Like, geez, you put me on the spot now.
0: That's okay. Any idea? What sort of experiences would you suggest, Jane? Like, I'm into experience as well. I gave my partner for his birthday art classes, which he hasn't done. But anyway, I thought it was a good idea.
12: I love it. Perfect. Beautiful. Look, it depends on the budget, how much, you know, Phil or anybody listening is wanting to spend. But it doesn't have to be big things. It can be, you know, we've never got up together and gone to a lookout and watched sunrise together.
0: Mm.
12: Or it could be something that's like creative, like you did painting.

0: glasses or like pottery. It could get a little bit more adventurous. It could be dance lessons. Has to be something that you think you're both going to potentially enjoy. And if you want to get a bit more, put the hand in the wallet, something like hot air ballooning or maybe a little mystery scenic helicopter flight. Those kind of things have a little bit of scary in them, which has shared vulnerability. But I get it is also, putting some zeros on a price.
1: Okay, I'm speaking with Jane Donovan. She's a relationships and dating coach. She's here to help Phil from Warrnambool find a good present. Phil, how do you feel about what you've heard so far? Because we've got some other suggestions.
2: Well, I'm thinking perhaps Birchip for a barbecue.
1: Yes. Have you been there together?
2: No, we haven't. Go see the big bull.
1: Okay. Well, let's see what Marianne from Warrnambool's got to say. Marianne, what can Phil do here?
3: Can't beat that, I don't think, Bridget. That's just gorgeous. But what I was thinking, when I was married, we had some lovely celebrations of our birthdays and what have you, and wedding anniversaries. And one of the loveliest things we did was to go into the city and have a lovely night out at an expensive restaurant, because 25 is pretty special.
1: Yeah, it is pretty special.
3: And
1: That's a lovely idea.
3: then, of course, there was a lovely room booked for us at one of the more expensive hotels, and it was just
1: And
3: delightful.
1: you remembered it, Marianne. That's what we're after. Phil, have you got your heart set on the silver, or are you happy to sort of go down this track?
2: I reckon, like, because silver, I mean, I can go to the jewellery shop and get that over and done with.
1: And not go through this pain.
2: But going for a bit of an adventure, like you're saying. Yeah, it's going to
1: Well,
2: be more rememberable
1: Phil,
2: anyway.
1: Phil, Sarah on the text suggests, how about a silver locket with a toenail clipping in it? Does that sound at all helpful?
2: I don't think I'll get another 25 years with
1: No. Phil from Warrnambool is our guest. He wants to know what to give his wife for the 25th, and we've got Jane Donovan helping us out. She's a relationships and dating coach. What do you think about the silver, about sticking to the rules of what year it is, Jane?
0: Look, I think we can be as adventurous as we want or as traditional. If she's a traditional girl, then yes, absolutely. But if not, whatever you gift her, wrap it in silver paper. Buy a silver
1: Oh,
0: gift card.
1: good
0: It doesn't
1: idea.
0: actually have to be a chunk of expensive silver. Although, I don't know too many ladies that wouldn't enjoy a
1: No.
0: nice ring or a nice necklace or
1: Yeah.
0: something.
1: But maybe with something
0: Earrings.
1: special in it. Earrings are good. Yeah.
0: Yeah, absolutely. Any jewellery. But it's also, is she, I'd love to ask Phil, is she into romance?
2: Oh, yeah, she's got to be, because there hasn't been a lot over the last, to say, 10 years.
1: Okay.
2: So, yeah.
0: Are you up for stepping up in the romance stakes?
2: As in what?
0: Would
2: Putting something
0: you
2: on that's
0: consider
2: not covered in
0: yourself?
2: paint.
0: Well, you could do creative romance. I'm thinking you could do 25 envelopes, and each one in it has a little thing that you can do or something that you're gifting her, like you could use the five love languages, beautiful words or time that you're going to commit to her.
1: I love that, Trish. My daughter did that for me one birthday, which I absolutely loved. Let's hear from Trish in Vermont. Hello, Trish. What's your idea for Phil?
4: Hi, Bridge. I put down an experience. I just think it's got to be an experience.
1: Yep.
4: Because when you think about your childhood, it's the experiences you had with the family that you remember the most, not the material things they bought you.
1: Yep.
4: So I did the hot air ballooning or the skydiving, if you're that adventurous. But I also thought a visit to a really interesting place like Jordan, Egypt, Sri
1: Oh,
4: Lanka.
1: you're going big on us, Trish. Yeah.
4: Oh, they don't have to be big.
1: No.
4: They're shorter
1: It's
4: trips
1: something
4: than.
1: together. I think we're all getting to the bottom. I think everyone's agreeing, Phil, that it's got to be something together.
2: Yeah. I think I'm going to forget the jewelry shop.
1: Yeah, good. I think let's hear from Christine. She's got a great idea. Hi, Christine.
5: Hi. Yeah, since you were thinking of silver especially, there's this great place in the city, in Flinders Lane or something, and they're those beautiful old silver chrome caravans, but they're all glamped up and they're actually on a rooftop in the middle of the city.
1: Ooh, that sounds nice. How do you feel about a silver caravan?
5: It's called Notel.
1: Okay.
5: It's like hotel, but with a no in front
1: of it. Notel. All right,
5: and
1: thanks.
5: They're very fancy and they're very silver.
1: All right, I like it. Thank you, Christine. What do you think, Phil?
2: Well, I don't live far from the big silver ball at Fletcher Jones.
1: Yeah.
2: So how about I get happy anniversary painted across the top of that?
1: Well,
2: that's silver.
1: Oh, Jane, what do you think?
0: Oh, that's a very big act of, you know, here I am, act of affection and commitment and the whole public display of affection. That's what I'm thinking of. Love it, Phil, you old romantic.
1: Oh, come on. I think we know Phil's actually a lot more romantic than what he's letting on. Let's hear from Tess in Bendigo. Tess, your idea for Phil.
6: Yes, very quickly, Phil. If you can afford $2,000, take your wife to Uluru. That would cover the flights and accommodation for two nights. I've just been there with my adult kids
1: in memory
6: of my husband who died, and it's just the best thing ever, if you haven't already been.
1: I agree. Have you been there? Thanks, Tess. Have you been there, Phil?
2: No, but that's got merit for $2,000.
1: Yeah.
2: See, I done a secret job on the side.
1: Yeah.
2: Once Mum told me that it was their anniversary coming up. And they paid me by check.
1: Mm.
2: So then I had to go and open up a secret bank account. So I'm going to get shot either way. But Uluru sounds good.
1: Oh, I think, look, what do you think of Uluru, Jane Donovan?
0: Absolutely amazing. I was blessed to go there about 17 years ago, and spectacular.
1: Yeah, you do
0: absolutely
1: the sunset dinner.
0: And yes, you can also possibly get a little bit of Indigenous art made out of silver for you.
1: Oh, here we go. Now we're on to something. Jane Donovan, you are a genius. Thank you for talking to us. Jane is a relationships and dating coach. Phil, so many ideas coming in. Weekend Away is coming up a lot. Give her a silver birch tree. What about a trip with her girlfriends? It's not very romantic.
2: She's like that.
1: I know. Phil, have we helped at all? I need to know that we've done something.
2: You have. Magnificent. I'm loving the Uluru thing.
1: Can you ring us back and let us know what you decided on when it happens?
2: I'll take some photos because it's the 27th of
1: this
2: month.
1: All right. We'll write that down.
2: I'll send them in. Yep. And you'll tell by the smile on her face.
1: Oh, Phil, lovely to chat to you. That is Phil from Warrnambool. Hey, this was fun. If anyone else has a dilemma that they need a bit of help with, always text us because, you know what, our audience can solve any problem. So I think this would be fun. It's a bit like a bit of a bridge over troubled waters, it feels to me. What do you think? Next, Looking Up and the Joy of Music.
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1: Hello, if you are just joining us, a welcome. We have been just talking to Phil from Warrnambool, who needed help from the Melbourne audience. He didn't know what to get his wife for their 25th wedding anniversary. We've given him some really good ideas, but it made me think, if anyone's got a problem they need good advice for, you know, get a whole lot of heads together, Let's help you. 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Let's just call it a bridge over troubled waters. Oh yes, we will ease your minds if you have any problems. Text us at any time, 0437 774 774. And we are going to get Phil back on. I cannot wait for the pictures. What will he decide to do? I think Uluru is looking pretty good. Now, the golden ticket is coming up just before 2 o'clock. I'll give you that code word. You know what it includes? The two-day pass to the MotoGP, Opera Australia's La Boheme, Benjamin Clementine playing at the Melbourne Jazz Festival, and of course the greatest showman, Circus Spectacular. the key word just before 2 o'clock. But let's check your weather. Cloudy for Melbourne, slight chance of a shower, winds south to south easterly, 15 to 25 kilometres an hour. And also, oh, there it is. And it's going to be a top of 16 today. 21, a bit nicer tomorrow than 23 on Friday. Rest of Victoria, your showers should start to ease this afternoon. Mostly sunny, dry in the north, cool to cold with moderate south to southeasterly winds.
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1: Look up. That is my motto as we join Sean Dawley and BirdLife Australia for the Aussie Bird Count, which starts on Monday. It's a special show where Dawls will be my co-host. We want you to join and start to count birds with us, but we'll get to that a little bit later. Well, it appears looking up is good for us, not just for bird watching, but it can change our brains. Dr. Fiona Kerr is the CEO of the Neurotech Institute and wrote the book, The Art and Science of Looking Up. Fiona, welcome.
8: Thank you. Fiona, happy to be here.
1: I love this because I've just started looking up since I met Sean Dawley, because I've realised if you don't look up, you don't see birds, and birds are good. Do you like bird watching?
8: Absolutely. I've got a half acre here and I've got lots of different types of birds that we feed and we have on the block.
1: Oh, fabulous. So why is it so important that we look up, and what do you mean by that?
8: So looking up is stopping, especially looking at a phone or a screen or something. And when we look up, it makes a difference physiologically. Even if you're sitting at a desk and you look out of a window, it's really interesting looking at, we change our posture, and that alone introduces a different mood. It reduces fear compared to slumping. There's all sorts of fascinating research on that. Mm. And relaxes your eyes, those kind of things. But if you... when you look up, you start to change the way that you your brain works. Usually it's a case of not going down the rabbit hole of a project or those kind of things, you know, problem task. Mm. And it lets your brain disconnect to that and riff, like really play, because what our brain does is connect constantly. It's this massive collaborator. And we've got information stored all over it, and looking up releases it from being pushed down a rabbit hole, and then it starts to really connect and carry on. And that's why you get those aha moments. It's why you get those different ideas. You know, it's why you change your perspective, because looking up also has this beautiful awe process. It's kind of part of a really big aspect is awe.
1: What do you mean by awe?
8: So when we look up, it starts to make us, if we feel small, but in a good way, not insignificant, it sort of changes our perspective, because we start to physically see a lot more of the world. And it also changes that, it lengthens the view, it deepens it, and we start to think longer term. We solve problems differently because we start to look at different criteria mattering. It's a fascinating thing that when we start to look at nature as well, if we're in nature, trees have got things, volatiles, have got chemicals called phytoncides, and when we breathe them in, our immune system not only makes more natural killer cells, but it also starts to produce oxytocin and BDNF, which is a chemical that lets us build brand new brain. So it lowers your heart rate, your blood pressure, cortisol. It just does so many things. And if you look up at someone else, you have this fantastic cascade of all kinds of chemicals. You get a neural synchronization, so your brain starts to synchronize, and we also get these beautiful sort of volatilome clouds. We've got these chemicals that we all carry around, like little clouds, volatiles, and we start to swap them, and humans have got them, but also nature's got them. So we have this fantastic positive contagion of chemicals. So all of those things start to happen.
1: Gee, it's amazing. Dr. Fiona Kerr has written a fabulous book, The Art and Science of Looking Up. She is talking to you now. Fiona, before phones, everyone had mobile phones, did people look up more?
8: Yes, absolutely. They looked up more, and they also looked at each other more, which is why we've got, we've got a massive impact when we not only stay in the same physical space as others, but also when we look at each other, you know, you've got lots of oxytocin receptors around your eyes,

0: And that's why, so that we look at each other. We've just got so much more to connect us when we do that. So it has sort of physiological differences, and it also makes huge sort of mental differences, and also the way that what we, the perspective that we have, what we see in the world, and what we judge as important. So lots and lots.
1: Whereas everyone thinks what's important is what they're you know, looking at on their silly Instagram feed.
0: I know. It's why I didn't It's why I didn't call the book, you know, Why You Shouldn't Look Down. It was trying to say, look, apart from that whole argument of don't look at your phone,
1: here's another one.
0: Incredible reasons to look up and to look at each other and to engage with your environment. And birds do something quite particular as well. Birds have a really huge additive effect to being out there and actually watching birds. But even if you're in a room and you just listen to bird song, that, you know, 6 minutes of bird song reduces anxiety and there's less depression and all kinds of things happen as soon as you can hear and see birds.
1: Yeah. I also read, Fiona, that you think just staring into space, like daydreaming, is a good thing as well. Yeah. Tell me about that, because I always feel like when I do that, I've lost the plot.
0: I know, and I kid around when I'm speaking on it to say you can tell your boss that you're working really hard because your brain's actually working harder. So one of the problems when we get, especially if we're sitting there trying to write something or a deadline or a task, we're pushing our brains into, into very specific kind of areas of work, and we're making them very task-oriented.
1: Mm.
0: And that shuts off a lot of the other parts of our brain. But when you've got something, especially creative or complex, then many different parts of your brain need to get it up there and work together to give you different ideas and to give you information that you've got encoded in those parts of the brain. So when you look up, you stop that whole kind of strangle effect of no brain, you've only got to look over here. And it's almost like the brain says, oh, thank goodness, now you're letting me go and collect all these things and make different connections that you don't make. Because it turns on all the major parts of the brain at once. You've got your sort of executive frontal lobe. You've also got the daydreaming mode, which is our default mode. You know, you've got creative aspects turning on. And so your brain actually lights up more than when you're sitting there concentrating, feeling like you're working really hard.
1: This is the best news, because it means next time I'm in a meeting and I'm daydreaming, I can just say, no, my brain's working really hard.
0: Exactly. And it probably is.
1: It's incredible. Dr. Fiona Kerr is my guest. She's the CEO of the Neurotech Institute, author of the book, The Art and Science of Looking Up. Fiona, I get the feeling we don't look after our brains as well as we could.
0: No, we don't. We make them very tired. If we talk about screens, which we're not supposed to be talking about, but if we do, they're very, very tiring. They're cognitively very wearing. But they also stop us from a lot of this abstraction. So one of my constant annoyances is when people almost hold up the phone and say, well, this is my memory now. No, it's not. We don't encode things when we just rely on a phone. We look at the information. We can then, you know, give it to someone else. But we don't actually put it into this beautiful neural network that creates knowledge. And the more networks and the more knowledge bundles we have, the more wise we become, because then those things can connect and we also actually know what we're talking about and we get this really deep expertise. And that's just fading. We are less capable of that now if we are stuck on screen.
1: Well, Kaz has got a bone to pick with you on the text. Certainly, Fiona, you don't think my resident ravens at 6:15 are relaxing? In relation to your bird song.
0: No, I absolutely agree. We've got kookaburras sometimes and I'm really annoyed if they come early.
1: Oh, it's so interesting. So the message, I suppose, is to get your head out of the phone, look up, look around, and just something happens when you look people in the eyes too.
0: Absolutely. And go into nature, because nature's a really important aspect. I mean, there was a lovely kind of Aussie tree in a study looking at just 1 minute of looking at a tall eucalyptus tree made people more helpful and less self-centred than looking at a building.
1: Yes.
0: I mean, there's just all kinds of things. And
1: I cannot agree with you more. You've done the science, you've done the research, but since I've been doing a bit of bird watching and looking up, I could not agree more. It's just a really interesting topic. Thank you so much for joining us today, Dr. Fiona Kerr.
0: Oh, you're welcome. I'd end by saying basically any form of, you know, the citizen science, because I do the bird count as well.
1: Oh, good.
0: That's really good for the science, but it's a well-being project for us. So really think about it that way. The soft fascination that birds create, it completely changes, you know, a tired focus on your brain. It gives it a rest and it delights it. So it's a really good thing to do.
1: Oh, absolutely. Dr. Fiona Kerr is the CEO of the Neurotech Institute, the author of the book, The Art and Science of Looking Up. Fiona, thank you for your time. Really appreciate it.
0: You're very welcome. Bye.
1: And the good news is Fiona is joining BirdLife's Aussie Bird Count. It is nearly here. Lots of bird watchers and twitchers listen to this show. So it's going to be really exciting. We want your help this year. We want you to head out to your bird sighting spots to see if you can see birds on Monday. That's next Monday, the 19th of October, from 1 till 3. Sean Doolley is going to join me for the show, and we are going all out on birds. Text us now, if you would, bird, B-I-R-D, to 0437 774 774 to let us know that you will join us for some bird watching, because that's what this is all about. In the joy of music, coming up next, we are celebrating the perfect song. The music, the lyrics, the sound, and most importantly, how has it affected your life? What is your perfect song? 1300 222 774. This one's pretty good from Lou Reed, Perfect Day.
2: Just a perfect day. 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

0: Oh, Abba's Thank You for the Music. Is that the perfect song? Christopher Hollow, my perfect producer, joins me now for Perfection, which is what we're celebrating in the joy of music. That was nice of me.
1: It was very nice of you, Bridget. I am the aha moment that you're waiting for.
0: Yes, you always are my aha moment. Yeah. Chris, why are we talking about the perfect song? It's a great topic, and I've got a couple, but please tell me why.
1: We thought about this because it's one of the great questions to ask of songwriters. So if you're interviewing someone who's written great songs and to find out, you know, what they love in a song, which Rick Beato is a guy in America who interviews songwriters, and it's one of his stock questions.
0: What's the perfect song?
1: Yes, and so, for instance, he asked recently Billy Joel what the most perfect song was. And
0: what did he say, Piano Man?
1: Billy Joel did not say Piano Man. He said this.

0: How about that? What a great chord progression. And I need you more than want you. And I want you for all time. And the Wichita Lineman. However it goes. It's such a beautiful
1: song. Jimmy Webb.
0: Jimmy Webb. It's the perfect song. To me, that's one of the best written songs ever.
2: Wow. What makes a perfect song? Is it the chord progression, as Billy said?
3: It is. Well, I think Billy basically plays that beautiful chord progression there. He also sings those beautiful lyrics, which... So, it is. It's the music. Mm. It's the lyric. It's also the recording. So, this is actually how Glen Campbell did that particular song, which is a lineman. It sounds exactly like this.

0: It's the music, it's the lyric, it's the melody. It's got to stand the test of time. It's got to connect with people. It's got to, you know, it's got to cause a kind of great reaction, and it's got to stay with you.
1: All right, well, let's find out. We want to know your perfect song. Brian joins us from the Mornington Peninsula. G'day, Brian.
2: Hi, Bridget. And is that Christopher with you?
1: It is indeed.
0: G'day, Brian.
2: Hi, Christopher. Bridget, I thought the most perfect song I've ever heard was Fields of Gold by Eva Cassidy. I know it was originally written and performed by Sting, but I thought Eva Cassidy's version

0: to go.
1: It's pretty beautiful, Brian. Why is it perfect?
2: I'm not religious, but if a song was ever sung by an angel, then it's that one.
1: Yeah,
3: Brian, it's a good summation. Well, that's you're kind of reacting to this interpretation of the song. You know, it was written by someone else, but it was done even better by Eva Cassidy.
1: Oh, that.

0: It's beautiful, Brian. In fact, I think anything over Cassidy is pretty damn special. Anthony's in Camberwell. Hello, Anthony. Your perfect song?
1: Time in a Bottle by Jim Croce.
0: Yes. Yes.
2: What do you love about this, Anthony?
1: Oh, it's just a great song.
0: Oh, yes.
2: Well, that's...
0: I agree. Oh, Anthony.
3: If I could make days last forever.
0: Wedding, say that again, Anthony.
1: Wanted it for our wedding.
0: Oh, that was your wedding song?
1: Yeah.
0: Oh, that is beautiful. My wedding song was Say a Little Prayer, but the marriage didn't last. Anthony, thank you very much for your call. keep them coming in. We want to know the perfect song. Can I tell you mine, Chris?
2: Yes,
0: I want to hear yours.
2: Please do.
0: Mine is, and it's a recent song, this song just moves me in every way. It's Lady Gaga and Bradley Cooper and Shallow.

0: What do you love about it, Bridget?
1: I love Lady Gaga, but this bit, listen, this bit, where the harmony, I just love that song, Chris. Do you think it's perfect?
0: Well, one of the things we don't know about it, we know that it connects with people, we know that it has memorable kind of hooks. Will it stand the test of time? Only time will tell.
1: That is true.
0: Yeah.
1: All right, well, what is yours?
0: Well, one of the ones that I thought of immediately when this question came up by myself, so I'm asking myself the question, I'm coming up with the answer.
1: You often do that.
0: Yeah. Carole King, when she was about 22, wrote an incredibly beautiful song called Will You Still Love Me Tomorrow? It's been done by the Shirelles. It's been done by Amy Winehouse. It's been done by Taylor Swift. It's been done by the Bee Gees.
1: Pretty special.
0: The Four Seasons. Every one of them is an incredible version.
1: Yes, she did a lot of perfect songs.

0: That is pretty perfect. Let us hear from another Chris. Chris in Pakenham, your perfect song.
1: Afternoon, guys.
2: Good day, Chris. The other Chris.
1: The other Chris, yeah. I've always thought that the chord chords and lyrics marry beautifully, and they go for about 6 seconds for each section, and it's Yesterday. It does something to your mind where you take those sections and put them all together. It just does transport you.

0: This is an incredible song, Chris, and obviously Paul McCartney, when he first came up with it, you would know this, he played it for about 6 months to people, asking where does this song come from, because he couldn't believe that he hadn't ripped it off from somewhere.
1: Yes, I'd be thinking that.
0: Yeah, and the lyrics that he came up with at the time were scrambled eggs. So
2: scrambled eggs, he wondered whether it was somebody else's song, and but he also just, when he woke up one day, it just kind of appeared, and he wrote it down, and it just, yeah, for months he checked, it's not somebody else's song. Also I like, for a perfect kind of dancing song, Dancing Queen.
1: I hate Dancing Queen. I think it's Chris. It stayed at the top of the bloody charts on Countdown for week after week. Thank you very much. And just a text here. Chris, apparently Carole King's husband wrote that. Will You Still Love Me Tomorrow?
0: They wrote it together, Jerry Goffin and Carole King. Yes.
1: Beautiful. Leon is in Indigo. Hello, Leon.
3: Oh, g'day. How you going?
1: Good. What's your perfect song?
3: I've got two, but first time ever I saw your face, Roberta Flack, I think.
1: Mm.
3: And the other one's The River by Joni Mitchell. That's a fantastic song.
0: Leon,
3: a bit sad, both of them, but I like that.
1: Sad ones move you, though, don't they?
0: Leon, obviously the Joni Mitchell is almost a Christmas song these days. A lot of people have that on their Christmas albums. And the first time I ever saw your face was a folk song before Roberta Flack got to it. Yeah, Ewan McCall did a version.
1: Here's a bit of Joni Mitchell for you, Leon. Great choices. Thank you.
3: Thank you.

0: Oh, God, the hype. There's so many. I can't stand it. I love all these songs. They're all perfect. Simon's in Morwell. G'day, Simon.
1: Yeah, hi, Bridge. Look, all the songs you've had so far are pretty good, but they're all pretty slow and balladic, and I'd like to lift the tempo a bit.
0: Okay, off you go.
1: And Vote for Friday on My Mind by the Easy Beats. I mean, it just grabs you from the first note, and it never lets go.
0: That's true.
2: Let's hear it.

0: Yeah, good choice, Simon. I've got to give you that one. It's uplifting.
1: Really good choice, Simon.
0: We've got lots of votes here. We're getting Graceland by Paul Simon. That's from Judy.
1: Yes.
0: What else have we got here? Oh, yeah, Somewhere Over the Rainbow by Israel Kamikawawoe.
1: Nice Day to Go to the Pub, Cosmic Psychos.
0: From Roe, yeah. People Are Strange, The Doors. Part-Time Believer, My Boy, My Bear. Neil Harvest, Neil Young's Harvest Moon's got to be in there too.
1: Just to pick up on what Simon, you know, with the Easy Beats and Friday In My Mind, every part of the song gets more exciting.
0: That's
1: the genius of that song.
0: Oh, Chris, you brought us a beauty today. We might play a couple more. I've got to do the keyword now. Christopher Hollow, my perfect producer. More perfect songs after the 2 o'clock news, but I have the keyword. And for the golden ticket, you just have to text us up, UP, on 0437 774 774. I should know that number by now. The word is up to go in the draw for the golden ticket. After the news, more calls, Staines and Shannon Lush, and how should you wash your jeans?
2: Everything Melbourne.
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4: Good afternoon, Nicholas Hines with ABC News. A man has been charged with the murder of Melbourne woman Jada Allen Bonner. The 21-year-old woman was found dead in a Carlton apartment early on Saturday morning. A 31-year-old man handed himself in to police and was interviewed by homicide detectives yesterday. He's now been charged with murder and will face the Melbourne Magistrates Court later today. A report from Victoria's Auditor-General has found fire authorities need $1.5 billion to make sure fire trucks are fit for purpose. Here's Alexandra Alvaro.
5: According to the report, Fire Rescue Victoria and the CFA's fire trucks are ageing, with about a third of their combined fleets 20 years old or more. It found Victoria's fire authorities collectively need an estimated $1.5 billion between 2024 and 2034 to address critical fire truck replacement and upgrade needs. But they're facing shortfalls, receiving only one quarter of the funding necessary. It also found fire authorities are not keeping up with their maintenance needs, increasing the risk of breakdowns during emergency responses and safety issues for firefighters.
4: And Victorian Premier Ben Carroll has admitted that the report shows the state's firefighters need more support.
6: There has been changes in terms of the design, in terms of the manufacturer of the fleet. We've got more work to do. I've been briefed on the VAGO report and it clearly shows we need to invest more and put more resources into it.
4: Forensic investigators have spent the morning analysing the scene of a drive-by shooting in Melbourne's West as the shooters remain on the run. A house on Flinders Place in Caroline Springs was sprayed with more than a dozen bullets about 1 o'clock this morning, with the vehicle used later found burnt out in Deer Park. Four people were home at the time but weren't injured. Neighbours have told the ABC it's the third time the house has been targeted this year. The jury in the double murder trial of former police officer Beaulamar Condon has heard he previously visited the farm where he's alleged to have attempted to sink the bodies of a Sydney couple in a dam. Victoria Pengilly reports.
7: The former Sydney police officer is accused of shooting Jesse Baird and Luke Davies in a Paddington home in February 2024. This afternoon, the jury was read a statement from a witness who'd briefly dated Mr. Lamar Condon the year prior before ending the relationship. The court heard the pair visited the witness's family farm in Bungonia in the New South Wales Southern Highlands in November 2023. The Crown is alleging Mr. Lamar Condon returned to the same site 3 months later to attempt to sink the bodies of Jesse Baird and Luke Davies before returning later to move them. He's pleaded not guilty and his lawyers have indicated he'll argue self-defence.
4: The federal court has ruled that a Commonwealth decision which halted a New South Wales gold mine was invalid. Here's Joanna Woodburn.
8: Justice James Stelios has delivered his judgment in legal action brought by Regis Resources over its billion-dollar McPhillamys gold project near Blaney in the state's central west. The company challenged the validity of the Federal Environment Minister's 2024 decision to grant an Aboriginal protection order over the site of its tailings dam. Justice Stelios told the court that details about a dreaming story later received by the then minister constituted a new protection application, which should have been subject to a public consultation process. He said, consequently, the declaration made by the minister was made without authority.
4: With just hours left in the AFL trade period window, a number of players may still end up at new clubs. Sam Wilkinson has more.
9: Brisbane forward Kadeen Coleman headlines the list of names today, with the Lions saying that Essendon's offer of pick 27 is not high enough. Adelaide defender Nick Murray could be heading to North Melbourne, while Collingwood are understood to be chasing Richmond Premiership halfback Jaden Short. Melbourne and West Coast have been discussing deals that would send Demons duo Jack Viney and Trent Rivers to Perth. Other possibilities to move include Collingwood's Jordan Dugowie, while Geelong's Grian Myers has been at the centre of speculation throughout the trade period. The window closes at 7:30pm Eastern Daylight Time.
4: And to the weather across Victoria, it's mostly sunny this afternoon in the north of the state, cloudy in the south though, with isolated showers easing through the afternoon. Tomorrow, a cool to mild day, partly cloudy and dry across the state, with some patchy early frost about inland parts and southeasterly winds turning northeasterly during the day. And in Melbourne, a cloudy afternoon continuing. Tomorrow, though, mostly sunny with a top of 21. And on Friday, mostly sunny, 23, and even warmer over the weekend. On Saturday, mostly sunny, 25, and a sunny Sunday, 26. Right now in Melbourne, it's 13 degrees. That's the latest from the ABC newsroom.
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0: It is 2:05, and that means it is time to close the golden ticket window. Thank you to everybody who texted us the word up. We will announce who's gone into the draw. And, of course, Charlie Pickering will give you another chance to join in when he does his drive show after 3 o'clock. Stains, smells, spillages. That's next with Shannon Lush. You better get on the line at 1300 222 774. Sorry, my brain has gone. Also coming up, Melbourne's Royal Botanic Gardens celebrating 180 years this spring. And what gorgeous gardens they are. I think Melbourne has the best in the world. What do you think? The best botanic garden you've been to. But we were just celebrating the joy of music and perfect songs. Rick is in Mernda. Hello, Rick. What's the perfect song for you?
15: Blue, another Joni Mitchell one.
0: Oh, she's got a lot, hasn't she? Why do you love this song?
15: The range, the lilting way that it moves. I just love it. It just it makes me feel good.
0: Yeah, it really does.

Oh, yeah, that is absolutely gorgeous. We have worked out a lot of our perfect songs are a bit sad, and Andrew adds to that by saying he once heard Burt Bacharach asked the question, what's the perfect song? And he said, you've lost that loving feeling by the Righteous Brothers. I agree with that as well. Someone else says The Verve, Bittersweet Symphony. Bohemian Rhapsody, says Sarah. And Paul in Camberwell says Little Heroes and One Perfect Day. There are so many perfect songs. We'll have to do that again in the joy of music. Now, Australian blood supplies are at their lowest level in a decade. 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And if you want to book your appointment, blood is the word, 0437 774 774. Stain, stain, stain. Shannon Lush will solve your problems next. I want to ask her how to wash jeans. But first, this beautiful song, which was, there were so many people that nominated this. It's the Beach Boys and God Only Knows.

0: Oh, God only knows the Beach Boys, in my mind, one of the most perfect songs, which we have been celebrating in the joy of music with the perfect producer, Christopher Hollow. You can see I'm sucking right up to him. It is time for Stains. Do you have a problem that you need our household guru, Shannon Lush, to solve? 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
1: Like residue on your drinking glass, like pet urine on your curtains, so are the stains of our lives.
2: Yeah, stains of our lives. We all get stains, we get spillages, we get smells, and there's only one person in the whole wide world who can sort us out. It is our household guru, author of so many books, including Spotless, Spotless Baby, Kids Can Clean, Shannon Lush. How the hell are you?
3: Bloody marvellous. How are you?
2: I'm bloody marvellous as well. Thank you very much for asking. Shannon, I wanted to ask you before we get to the calls, lots of people ready to go, 1300 222 774. How, you know, the people say you should wash your jeans inside out. What is the best way and how often should you wash jeans?
3: Well, inside out works really well because you lose less colour. And it doesn't, because it doesn't get as agitated, because denim is a very soft fibre.
2: Yeah.
3: And it gets abraded in the washing machine and you lose colour. So, yeah, wash it inside out. But one of the most important things with jeans, when you first buy your jeans, soak them in salt water before you wash them and wear them.
2: And what's the reason for that?
3: It sets the colour.
2: Ah, and salt water.
3: Yeah, it's 4 cups of salt into a bucket of water. It's not salt water out of the ocean. It's, you know, you've got to make up a fairly heavy solution. So 4 cups of uniodized salt into a bucket of water, stir it with your hand till it dissolves and leave them soaking it overnight and then wash normally.
2: I love it. Thank you very much. That solved that problem. And there are many more problems to solve. So thank you, Shannon. Let's kick off with Gary. Gary's in Surry Hills. Hello.
4: G'day. How are you?
2: Very well. What's your stain, Gary?
4: Baby vomit, 8 weeks old on carpet.
3: And is the baby on breast milk or formula?
4: A little bit of breast milk and formula, because there's 3 of them. They're triplets.
2: Oh,
3: wonderful.
2: Oh, goodness me. What, how are you going, Gary?
4: My son and partner are going very well.
2: Oh, it's your son. Oh, my God. Oh, sorry. That just is amazing. Wow. What are they, boys or girls?
4: 2 boys and 1 girl.
2: Oh, congratulations,
3: isn't
2: Gary.
3: Isn't that wonderful?
2: Isn't it?
3: Oh.
4: Thank you.
3: Right.
4: Yeah.
3: To remove the baby vomit, you just need to use a cake of normal bathroom soap. Lightly damp the cake of soap till it feels sticky. Then you scribble on the stain with it and rub it out with cold, damp cloth. Do not put heat nor detergent anywhere near it. When I walk into somebody's house and they are either breastfeeding or feeding with formula, I can always tell when they're hot water washing because I can smell the milk even after it's been there for 3 years.
4: Yeah, okay.
3: So cold water and normal bathroom soap, and it gets it out.
4: Perfect.
3: Otherwise, you set it.
4: Okay.
2: Gary, how are they coping? That. How's your son and his partner coping with 3?
4: Well, they have to come back to our place because it's a logistical exercise. So luckily, we've got an upstairs section where all the boys left originally. So going well. Doubled their birth weight in 8 weeks. They went to 35 weeks.
2: Oh, gosh. That's amazing. Yeah. Gary, well, congratulations again and I hope you get the vomit off the carpet.
4: Thank you very much.
2: Gosh, Shannon, can you imagine triplets?
3: Baby.
2: Oh, you need spotless baby. Yeah, Gary, get spotless baby. That'll help you out. Damien is in Murrelbark.
5: G'day, Bridget. Bloody marvellous. And I was thinking I need something to get some beard oil out of. My son bought this new shirt and he needs to get the beard oil. He dropped some beard oil on it.
3: Yep.
5: Just wanted to know how to get it out.
3: It's two drops of dishwashing liquid, normal dishwashing liquid, not one of the eco varieties, on your fingertips, no water, just dishwashing liquid, and you rub it in with your eyes shut.
5: Shut.
3: And you shut your eyes so you can feel when it changes texture under your fingers, because when you rubbed it enough, it'll suddenly feel like jelly. As soon as it feels like jelly, you've got to rinse it out with cold water. The reason you shut your eyes is so that you're aware when it changes texture, because it doesn't stay that way and you've got to be on the ball with it. And it only takes a few seconds.
5: Beautiful. And it was only on the weekend, so it should be all right to do it.
3: It really doesn't matter how old it is. It could be 5 minutes or 50 years and it would still be the same solution and it would still come out. Oil never dries and it never sets.
2: Oh, that's good to know, because I had an oil spill.
5: Thank you so much.
2: Good on you, Damien.
3: You're
2: good
3: welcome.
2: Luck with that. Juliet on the text wants to know, Shannon, can you advise for just breast?

0: breastfed babies when it comes to vomit?
1: Well, it's the same for breastfed babies, but one of the things with breast milk that's different to formula, you must hang it on the clothesline.
0: Mm-hmm.
1: If you don't hang it on the clothesline and get UV on it, the smell will hang around even longer.
0: Yep.
1: With breast milk, you can use a dryer if you really must. It's better to use the sunshine because it's such a wonderful antibacterial. But yeah, it's not so difficult with breast milk.
0: Mm.
1: So bathroom soap and cold water, not laundry soap.
0: Yeah, and look, if anyone has a baby, yeah, Spotless Baby is one of Shannon's book, and that'll sort you out straight away.
1: Yep.
0: Michelle joins us from Woodend. Hi, Michelle.
2: Oh, hello. I've got a question about a backpack I have. It's a small backpack that's polyester, and
1: yep.
2: I'd like to be able to clean it because it's quite grubby, but it's got a coating on it, a waterproof coating on it.
1: Yep. You need to use a brand ball.
2: Oh, bran, okay.
1: So it's a bran ball. It's 1 cup of unprocessed wheat bran. It must be wheat bran. No other variety of bran will do. You put it into a cereal bowl and you add drops of white vinegar one at a time and keep stirring until it looks like breadcrumbs. It should not feel wet. You should be able to form a ball with it with your hand, but as soon as you let go, it falls apart and it should not leave residue on your hand.
2: Yep.
1: So once you've got your consistency right and you know you've got enough vinegar in it, you empty it into the toe of a pair of pantyhose and tie it off tight, and you'll have a thing about the size of a tennis ball. And you just use it like an eraser. And you just rub it over it and it'll get the dirt off. When you finish using it, put it in a Ziploc bag and store it in the freezer because it lasts for about 10 years and you can use it for all sorts of things. And when you're making one, always make two and give one to somebody else.
0: Yes.
2: That's a good idea.
0: Yeah, there you go. Good luck with that, Michelle. Gillian joins us from Lyndhurst. Hi, Gillian.
3: Good afternoon, ladies. I acquired a antique, well, collectible Corningware baking dish.
1: Yep.
3: And it's got years of burnt on gunk and grease and general detritus over it.
1: Yep.
3: And I'd like to the inside's reasonable, it's the outside that looks horrible. And I'm wondering how I get the outside cleaned.
1: Okay, there's two stages to this one because, see, Corningware is really high temperature glass on china. And it's what they call a vitreous china. So it has glass particles all the way through it. So when you're cleaning it, you've got to be a bit careful because often with the staining on Corningware, it actually penetrates all the way into it. So the first thing you do to remove the surface stuff is use bicarb soda and vinegar. Sprinkle it with bicarb, sprinkle it with white vinegar, and rub it with a rolled up pair of pantyhose while it's fizzing. Leaving it on to soak does nothing. You've got to rub it while it's fizzing.
3: Okay. Yep.
1: Now, once you've done that and you've removed as much as you can that way, use glycerin and talcum powder. It's approximately equal parts, glycerin and talcum powder, and you make a paste out of it. It needs to be the consistency of spreadable butter. And it must be talcum powder, not baby powder.
2: Yep.
1: Once you've got your paste made up, you polish it on with a pair of pantyhose, leave it on for 15 minutes and polish it back off with the same pantyhose and repeat if necessary until it's all done. Depending on how much staining is there, you shouldn't need to do it more than 2 or 3 times.
2: Fantastic. Thank you very kindly.
0: Another happy customer. Good on you, Julie. Bernie, what is your stain today? Hello, Bernie.
4: Oh, hello. I've got a concrete shower base. And I've got these dark marks in one corner of the shower base, and I've tried Domestos on it, and it hasn't worked so far.
1: No, it won't, and you should put that product somewhere well away from human beings. It really doesn't do a good job.
4: Right.
1: When you say it's gone dark, is it just a patch?
4: Yes.
1: Does it look like something spilt on it, or does it look more like mould?
4: It might be mould,
1: Right, you need to use the oil of cloves solution. It's
4: what was
1: a quarter of a teaspoon of oil of cloves. The quantities are really important. So it's only a quarter of a teaspoon of oil of cloves. So that's 2 drops of oil of cloves into a whole litre of water. Do not make it any stronger. It's important. put it into a spray bottle and mist it over the shower, leave it for 24 hours, and then anything that doesn't come off, you know, that doesn't fall off by itself, wipe with white vinegar. Because that's a killer, not a cleaner. It'll kill the mold spore. Now, if you're getting mold attaching to one area in your cement shower, is it a polished cement?
4: No, I'm not sure.
1: Is it very smooth or is it rough to the touch?
4: I think it was smooth, but probably I've used Domestos on it so often that it's.
1: It's a big no-no. That product is a big no-no. It really doesn't do any good, so get rid of it. Unless, of course, you want to bleach holes in jeans, and then it's really useful.
0: I think we get the point, Shannon.
1: No, I mean, seriously, if you want to make patterns in jeans holes,
0: yeah.
1: That's fashionable, don't you know? You can make lace patterns with missiles.
0: Yes, okay. Of course you can.
1: So what you need to do is reseal your cement once you've got it clean, because it's really important. And the sealants you can get from the hardware store, there's half a dozen different brands, and they're all pretty much similar. And they go on like milk, and you just wipe them over, and it'll seal it.
4: I haven't got all the things down. I've got a quarter.
0: Now, Bernie, you can listen. Yeah, you can listen back because we do have to move on. You can listen back on the Listen app and hear all the recipes because we just haven't got time to go through them all again. I'm sorry. Let's go to George in Coburg. Hi, George.
5: Hey, hi. How are you going?
0: Great.
1: Hi, wonderful. What can we do for you?
5: All right. I've got some very stubborn urine stains in my vinyl floor in the toilet. And it's extra tough because the vinyl has got some non-slip additive, which is like a sandy surface.
1: Yeah. You need to use glycerin and talcum powder to remove it because it has actually etched the surface.
5: Yep.
1: So it's glycerin and talcum powder, approximately equal parts, make a paste out of it, polish it on with pantyhose, leave it on for an hour and a half and polish it back off again with the same pantyhose. You don't need to use water with it. Now, that'll remove the staining. If there is any smell still there when you finish, wipe it down with white vinegar.
5: Got it.
0: Good
5: Thank
0: on you.
5: So much.
0: Well done. Thank you, George. Kate, you've got a problem with your red leather shoes.
6: Yes, there was a greasy stain on them. I don't know what it is, I'm afraid, because it was there for ages. And I used a paste of washing up detergent and washing soda, and it seems to have attacked the leather a bit.
1: Oh, no. Why did you do that?
6: Because I finally got sick of this stain on the end of the shoe, and I should have rung you first.
0: Yes.
1: Yeah, chemistry is kind of important. It's sort of, it's not one size fits all. Now, what do they look like now?
6: Sort of like a brownish, sludgy mark.
1: Okay, so it's actually burnt the leather?
6: It probably could have done. I haven't done anything else to it. I just...
1: All right. You can go to your local bootmaker and get a matching colour cream for your shoe.
6: Oh, yeah, okay. Mm.
1: So, and they'll often have several shades of red, and you may need to get a couple so that you can mix them together to get the right colour. And you need a shoe cream, not a colourant. This is a shoe cream. Okay?
6: Okay.
1: And when you apply it, mix your colour up till you get your colour match. When you apply it, once you've got it on and it looks good, get yourself a normal stainless steel teaspoon, dip it into a glass of boiling water, wipe it off with a tea towel, and while it's still hot, rub the back of the teaspoon over the shoe cream, and it sets it.
6: Oh, wow. Okay. Oh,
1: so it looks like the rest.
0: Yeah. Okay. Good luck. There's nothing worse, is there, than when you're beautiful.
1: Oh, no.
0: Oh, hate it. Oh, stains, they are the...
1: And I have a thing for red leather shoes.
0: Do you? Do you, Shannon Lash, a red leather
1: red
0: shoe
1: shoes.
0: Woman?
1: It's red shoes. I've loved them ever since I was a little girl.
0: Is it because of Dorothy and Wizard of the Oz?
1: No, it's because of the ballet.
0: Oh, were you a ballet dancer?
1: I was... absolutely enthralled with ballet.
0: We're going to get onto that next time. Write that down, someone. I want to talk to Shannon about ballet. Well, you'd be interested.

0: Now, I am interviewing Mao's Last Dancer. Remember that beautiful story? Lee, he's coming in tomorrow because he's got another book, speaking of ballet. Anyway, that's wonderful. Tomorrow on the show. I'll send you a copy of it.
1: Thank you.
0: Here's
1: very much.
0: Bridget in Capel Sound. Hello, Bridget.
2: Hello, how are you?
0: Good.
2: Good. Hi, Shannon. Hope you can help. I've got some watercolour paper that I've dropped some oil on, or oil's been dropped on it, and it's created like a transparent stain.
1: Yeah.
2: Can I get that out, or will it be permanently there and cause damage? Like, will it eventually rot the paper?
1: It won't rot the paper. No. You can actually oil watercolour paper and use it. They used to use it for windows. It's because it goes translucent.
2: Yes, it is. Yeah.
1: I mean, what are you going to use it for?
2: Well, I've got a painting on it, but there's where the spot of oil is, and it's not like, you know, it's just there's just one little spot on it that's sort of noticeable. And
1: okay, so it is a damaged piece of artwork.
2: Well,
1: I thought you meant it was blank watercolour paper.
2: Yeah, it's got some on it, but it's not, like, I'm just adding to it basically, and it's one little spot.
1: You can use talcum powder.
2: Yep.
1: If you on the underside.
2: Yeah.
1: If you turn it over so that the wrong side's facing upwards, wipe the back of the stain with a small amount of dishwashing liquid, not one of the eco varieties. Just a little bit on your fingertip, wipe it over, and just sort of give it a very, very gentle rub because you don't want to abrade the paper.
2: Mm-hmm.
1: And then you flip it over and you put talcum powder on the front of it.
2: Okay.
1: And leave it sit somewhere warm for a couple of days.
2: Okay.
1: Good. And then brush the talcum powder off. It's sort of a long process, but it doesn't take a lot of work.
2: Yep. Okay, thank you.
0: Good on you, Bridget. Yeah. And Viv's in Safety Beach. Viv, what's your problem?
3: Oh, hi, ladies. I've got a smelly problem.
0: Mm-hmm.
3: I was drying my woolen jumper in front of the heater, but on the hanger I had a wardrobe fresh rose petal patchouli disc, and it's melted all into the back of the jumper.
1: Right.
3: Now, it went really hard, so I got the brown paper.
1: Sorry, you just dropped out.
3: Oh, it went really hard.
1: Yeah.
3: Like wax, it's beeswax, it settled. So anyway, I've got most of it out, but the smell is still there, and I've still got a little bit left over. So
1: when you want to remove wax, lots of people think you use an iron with it. You do not. It is the worst thing to do. Did you iron it?
3: Oh, yes.
1: Of course you did. Right.
3: I used a whole paper towel.
0: No.
1: See, what does an iron do? It heats the wax and makes it spread. So you've got a bigger stain, not a smaller one.
0: Oh, Viv.
1: So what you do, there's an easy way to remove it. You can still get rid of it. It's not a problem.
3: Right.
1: You just put it into a bowl in the freezer.
3: Oh.
1: Stick it in the freezer, leave it overnight so it's really cold. In the morning, you come out and you rub the fabric against itself.
3: Yes.
1: And the wax will powder out like talcum powder.
3: I tried that, but it didn't work. It could have been that I had the steam on. And
0: I'm loving every bit of you.
1: You had steam in your freezer.
3: No, I beg your pardon. No. When I was trying to get it out, I actually had the steam on the iron and I had paper on the back and the front. So I only later learned I should have, anyway. But I tried the freezer trick. That didn't work.
1: Okay. I hadn't finished actually, but once you have done the freezer thing and there's no more talcum powder sort of stuff coming out of it, all you need to do is rub it with a couple of drops of tea tree oil.
3: No way.
0: Yes way.
1: Tea tree oil dissolves wax, and that's what the smell is sticking to.
0: Viv, you're hilarious.
3: Oh, that is just wonderful. So, and then I wear it, and I don't smell like a gum tree or anything afterwards.
1: No, we can wash it normally afterwards. The tea tree's there to get it out.
0: And it's nice to smell like a gum tree, Viv. I think you've got to understand gum trees smell beautiful. Oh, Shannon, that was fabulous. I'm sorry, we have to let you go. We can't.

0: We've got plenty more calls.
1: I'm so sorry that we stayed too long. But thank you very much for having me.
0: Shannon, we love having you. Thank you very much for helping everybody out. Shannon Lush, the household guru. Don't forget, ABC Books carries all of Shannon's books, Spotless, Spotless Baby, Stainless, and Kids Can Clean, plus many, many more. Next up, we are going to celebrate 180 years of the Royal Botanic Gardens. But first, my producer, Virginia Millen, has some very important information. Virginia.
2: Thank you, Bridge. Yes, we've got some information for people who live or work within Cahoona and surrounds, and this is to do with your tap water. So you must boil tap water before drinking if you live or work within Cahoona and surrounds. This advice is being issued for Burke's Bridge, Cahoona, Cullen, Dalton's Bridge, Gannawarra, Gannawarra North, Hawfield, Keeley, Kerrang East, Kuroop, McCorner North, McMillan's, Mead, Milnes Bridge, Rowlands, Teal Point, Tragawell, Wee Wee Rup. So Coliban Water has advised that as of 1:25 a.m. Wednesday, 14th of October today, the tap water at Cahoona and its surrounds is not safe to drink without boiling first. And this is as a result of a burst water main near the corner of King George Street and Cahoona Island Road in Cahoona on Tuesday evening. Crews are still working to repair the burst main and some traffic management remains in place. So here's what you have to do. Boil water before drinking it or drink bottled water. Boil water for food preparation, cleaning fruit and vegetables, making ice, and for preparing baby formula. And boil water for brushing teeth. Thanks, Bridge.
0: Thank you so much, Virginia Millen, with that very important information. We were celebrating in the joy of music the perfect song, and I got this text saying, "It's almost summer. Billy Thorpe is quintessentially classic that evokes gentle, memorable vibes and endorphins." Here he is, Billy Thorpe, and "It's Almost Summer."

0: Billy Thorpe, It's Almost Summer. Is that the perfect song? You might have heard the crackle of the vinyl there. That's how it came to us. Isn't that lovely? That is because in the joy of music, we were celebrating the perfect song. But next up, we want to celebrate the perfect gardens because Royal Botanic Gardens turns 180.
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0: Cities are often defined by their gardens, or lack of, and we here in Melbourne boast one of the most famous Royal Botanic Gardens in the world. And, you know, before Australia's first Prime Minister took their seat in Parliament, before Vegemite appeared on your breakfast table, and before trams rattled through the city's streets, there was the Royal Botanic Gardens, Melbourne, for 180 years. They are celebrating this spring and summer. And Marijke van Wessem has the enviable job of being Acting Executive Director of Commercial and External Relations at the Gardens. Hello, Marijke. Welcome.
5: Hi, Bridget. It's lovely to be here. Thanks.
0: And congratulations on 180 years. I didn't know it was that old.
5: It's amazing. It's almost as old as Melbourne itself.
0: Yeah.
5: You know, Governor Latrobe brought the gardens in just after the colony of Melbourne started.
0: So tell us about the history, because I've always wondered, actually.
5: Yeah, that's right. Well, before it was a botanic garden, it was a really important place for the Wurundjeri Woiwurrung and Bunurong Boonwurrung people of the Kulin Nation. So it was very rich in biodiversity. It was the land, you know, next to the Yarra River. And, you know, it was very special to them for all sorts of reasons. It's although the landscape's changed, you can still see a few hints of what it used to be. The Yarra River used to run through the gardens.
0: Did it?
5: And then it was straightened. So our lake is actually part of the former.
0: I did not know that. Your lake is part of the Yarra. So they straightened the Yarra for what purpose?
5: Yeah, well, I guess efficiency. You know, they were using it for shipping and it's much faster. It probably made it run a bit better.
0: You learn something new every day. That is fascinating. I had no idea.
5: Yeah.
0: Gee, and how big was it? It's obviously grown a lot, has it, over the 180 years?
5: It has grown as that sort of changed, but at the moment it's 38 hectares, so it's big. It's one of the bigger botanic gardens you'll come across in the world, and it's certainly one of the most beautiful.
0: There's no doubt it is one of the most beautiful. Marijke van Wessem, I am talking to about the Royal Melbourne Botanic Gardens and their 180 years of existence. I mean, it's big too. I always go through one bit and I've got to actually get out more and move more. But it's just got so many, you've got something more like 8,500 species.
5: Yeah, that's right. And I've been working there for almost 9 years and there's still corners of the gardens I discover all the time.
0: Really?
5: And a lot of people don't realise it is an international botanic garden. So it's got specimens of plants that are being collected from all across the world from our botanists. And a lot of those plants are there to have backup populations of those of rare plants as well from across the world.
0: I've always wondered how many gardeners you have.
5: Yeah, that's a good question. I actually don't know off the top of my head. It could be anything between 50 and 100.
0: It
5: they
0: would
5: do
0: have
5: a very
0: to be.
5: Good job.
0: It's, yeah.
5: You won't find a weed.
0: I know. It's always absolutely immaculate. And, you know, it's the species, it's the international, there's an indigenous area, there's the little rainforest area. It's just got so much to it. And is it getting more popular every year? Because I feel like it's just, there's always people there.
5: Yeah, we just had our record-breaking year where we reached 2 million people visiting that year. Mm. So that was fantastic. And I think a lot of Victorians are really valuing nature for their well-being now.
0: Aren't they just?
5: A lot of people realise that when you walk through the gardens, you do feel better. And we have seen scientific studies that actually prove that.
0: And so, you were probably there for COVID. Were there a lot of people coming through for their little quick walk during
5: absolutely,
0: COVID?
5: Absolutely. But we had to close the first lockdown and we actually had people so upset that we actually lobbied to be able to open them again. And we had people

0: crying at the gates. Mm. Yeah.
1: Yeah, terrible. Yeah. Will wants to know, are the Melbourne bot gardens the biggest in Australia?
2: Yeah, that's a good question. They could be, although there is a lot of different botanic gardens, some which, yeah, I'd say there's probably bigger ones.
1: Mm. But ours is the most beautiful.
2: Yeah, well, it has been, yeah, voted. Even the New York Times said last year that it's one of the top six botanic gardens you should see in your life because of its beauty. Oh, right. And it was designed that way. William Guilfoyle, the designer, basically designed it so that you would get lost in the grounds and it like a pleasure garden. But it wasn't always like that. Ferdinand von Mueller, actually, the first botanist, he designed it as a scientific garden. So everything used to be in very strict rows and it was very formal. Mm. And then Guilfoyle came in and completely redesigned the whole thing.
1: Wow. Well, Rowan from Tura has given us a call. What's your connection with the botanic gardens, Rowan?
3: Well, my great-great-grandfather, he worked under von Mueller, then Guilfoyle at the bot gardens as the garden, and then his two sons worked as apprentices there, and yeah, so I've got a connection to it.
2: Mm. Yeah. Look, we do have a lot of families that stay involved. We did have one of our orchid conservationists, his granddaughter, who's 16, she's just joined us, helping us conserve orchids now as well. And, yeah, people really love the place. It becomes part of them when they work at the gardens.
1: Yeah. Rowan, you're in Tura. Do you always visit when you come to Melbourne?
3: Yeah, when I get a chance to hop on the train and come down and spend the afternoon down there, but my grandfather also planted a significant tree in the bot gardens.
1: Oh, really? That's
3: on the,
1: so
3: on the
1: exciting.
3: East lawn.
1: Oh, good on you. Good on you, Rowan. Thank you for your call. I think so many people have connection in some way or another, even if they haven't got the history. So for your celebrations for 180 years, have you got some stuff going on?
2: Yeah, we do. We have the 40th anniversary of Wind in the Willows coming up.
1: Beautiful.
2: So, yeah, we've got people who came as children themselves now bringing their own children.
1: And if you've never seen a live show in the gardens, I really suggest it because it's just a whole new experience, isn't it?
2: Oh, it's fabulous. And you've got the kids running around. They have a wonderful time. Mm. But you know, we've also got Shakespeare coming up over the summer. We've got our Live at the Gardens rock concerts and music concerts coming up. Mm. There's a nice one called Renfair Rave, which is a Renaissance rave. So that should be quite different. But for those of you who like dressing up in Renaissance clothes, might be a nice one for you.
1: Bit of fun, absolutely. I'm talking with Marijke van Wessem. She is from the Royal Botanic Gardens of Melbourne. And before I let you go, you need to tell me about the herbarium. I've never actually been to the herbarium. Tell me about it.
2: Yeah, well, we like to call the herbarium the Ark for Victoria's flora. It's, you know, a lot of people run past it when they're running past the tan. Mm. But inside, we actually have 1.5 million botanic plant specimens.
1: Whoa.
2: And we use those to be able to protect and understand plants better. They're extremely precious. And some of them are over 400 years old and have been collected by Darwin and Burke and Wills.
1: Gee.
2: Yeah. And in the basement of the herbarium, we actually have the Victorian Seed Bank, Conservation Seed Bank, where a third of Victoria's rare seeds are safely stored. So if rare populations are wiped out, say, by bushfire or disease, we are able to create a backup population.
1: This is amazing. So the message from the Royal Botanic Gardens, as it turns 180, is come and celebrate one of Melbourne's most loved places, nearly 200 years old, celebrating its 180th birthday. Marijke van Wessem, thank you so much for joining us today, and enjoy the party.
2: Thanks. Everyone, pop down and come and enjoy your beautiful gardens.
1: Yeah, we are very, very lucky. Martin says, I worked at the Botanical Gardens as a security officer to protect the fruit bats before the bats were moved to Yarra Bend. That's a good job. Martin, thank you very much for that memory. And please don't say bot gardens. It makes me think of internet bots. Botanic gardens. There we go. Thank you, Marijke.
2: Thanks,
1: it
2: Bridget.
1: It is 13 minutes to 3, which means it is time for Screen Slam. Screen Slam. Screen Slam. Screen Slam. Yes, we like to have a little bit of fun to finish the show, so come and join me. We will play you a scene from a very famous movie or maybe a very famous TV show. It might have some trivia connected. We'd like to hear.

0: Thelma Plum, Better in Black. You are listening to Bridget Duclos. It's 10 to 3, 774 ABC Melbourne and Victoria. And Antoinetta from Surf Beach is our contender today to win this week's golden ticket. Charlie Pickering will give you another opportunity on his drive show, and he will announce the winner on Friday. Now, we were talking about snakes a bit earlier in the show, so we couldn't resist making this clue number one for Screen Slam. We want you to tell us what it is. Is it a movie? Is it a TV show? Who's the actor or the character? Then give us a ring on 1300 222 774.
1: Enough is enough! I have had it with these monkey-fighting snakes on this Monday to Friday plane! Everybody strap in!
0: I don't remember it sounding like that in the original. Anyway, that is the first clue for Screen Slam, 1300 222 774.
2: Are there any winners in the cost of living crisis? Has gambling become our national sport? How much more can our farmers survive? What's causing the algal bloom? Can we afford the energy transition?
3: Questions. They've never been more important. So the one thing we'll never question is our duty to keep asking. ABC News, keep asking.
0: Screen Slam. Screen Slam. Screen Slam. Oh, yep, get on the line, 1300 222 774 for our Screen Slam. We'll play it one more time and then we will take your answers.
1: Enough is enough! I have had it with these monkey-fighting snakes on this Monday to Friday plane! Everybody strap in!
0: Deb, do you know what that one is?

0: Samuel L. Jackson in Snakes on a Plane.
1: Yes, Deb, do you remember it sounding a bit different when you saw the film?
0: Actually, I've never seen the film.
1: Oh, my God. You have to see the film, Deb. It's hilarious. Snakes on a Plane. Thank you. Well done. Deb from Heathcote, here is your clue number two.
2: How the hell did you get the zipper all the way to the top?
3: Teddy, be brave.
2: It's just like pulling off a Band-Aid. A one and a two and a...
4: We got a bleeder!
1: Deb, do you remember that one?
0: It sounds like Seinfeld.
1: No, it's not Seinfeld. In fact, Deb, I'm going to give a clue here. It is actually a film, 1300-222-774, if you think you know this one. Dominic, hello.
5: How are you, Bridget?
1: Very well, Dominic. You knew the first one probably. Do you know this second one?
5: There's Something About Mary.
1: Yes.
5: Movie.
1: Yeah. And the actor?
5: I'm lost on the actor.
1: I'm going to give it to you. Ben. Still. Ben Stiller. Yes, very good. Yeah, very
5: Ben
1: good
5: Stiller,
1: indeed.
5: Yes.
1: All right, Dominic, you are doing very well. If you would like to play, join us, 1300-222-774. Dominic, you ready for clue number three?
5: Yep, let's
1: here,
5: go.
1: Here we go.
5: Three.
6: What happened to the first two marriages?
7: Oh, my wife's divorced me.
6: Why?
7: Oh, I think they said I led too dull a life.
1: Oh, there's some heavy breathing in that one. Any idea?
5: I have no idea.
1: It's a classic. It's an Alfred Hitchcock classic. That's a bit of a hint.
5: So it can't be Birds.
1: No, I don't think that had that much breathing, deep breathing in it.
5: Rear Window?
1: Any idea?
5: No,
1: Not Rear Window. No, Dominic, lovely of you to play. Sorry, but we're going to have to move on. Helen in Ivanhoe, do you have any idea what clue number three is?
8: I couldn't hear it when I was coming through.
1: We do that deliberately. We'll play it to you again. Here we go. Here you go.
6: What happened to the first two marriages?
7: Oh, my wife's divorced me.
6: Why?
7: Oh, I think they said I led too dull a life.
1: Oh, Helen, he was a heartthrob.
8: Oh, is it To Catch a Thief?
1: Oh, no. You're very close, Helen. Any other quick guess? No. Any other guess?
9: No.
8: High Society?
1: No. Oh, I'm sorry, Helen. I'm going to have to move on to Kevin, who's in Brunswick. 1300-222-774 to play. Hello, Kevin.
10: Oh, hello, Bridget. How are you? That was North by Northwest with Cary Grant and Eva Marie.
1: Oh, yes. Oh, I loved Cary Grant. Eva Marie Saint passed away at 102 last week. Good on you. Is that our winner? Oh, no. There's one more clue, Kevin. My apologies. One more clue. Let's make it an easy one, Chris. Here we go.
11: What are you drawing?
12: A liger.
11: What's a liger?
12: It's pretty much my favorite animal. It's like a lion and a tiger mixed. Redford's skills and magic.
1: Ooh. Any idea, Kevin?
10: You said it was easy. No.
1: No, it wasn't the one I wanted. It wasn't easy. Do you have any idea?
10: No, none at all.
1: Oh, I'm terribly sorry, Kevin. I have to say goodbye to you and go to Lincoln. Lincoln, do you know what that is?
13: I don't know the film, but...
1: Oh, Lincoln, just pick up your phone there. Lincoln.
13: I know the film. It's the guy that dances weird, but I don't know the name of the film.
1: Oh, yes. Oh, no. Lincoln, no. All right, I have to move on. I'm terribly sorry to Vesna. Hello, Vesna.
14: Oh, hello.
1: What is it? Quickly, we're running out of time.
14: No, I don't think it is. I thought it was Dumb and Dumber by Jeff Daniels.
1: It was a fair guess.
14: Yeah.
1: Oh, Vesna, no, I'm afraid it is not. 1300-222-774. All I'm going to say, John Hader is the actor. What is it? Play it one more time.
11: What are you drawing?
12: A liger.
11: What's a liger?
12: It's pretty much my favorite animal. It's like a lion and a tiger mixed. Redford's skills and magic.
1: 1300-222-774. All right, and we quickly... Oh, Kate, please give me an answer, Kate. I'm desperate.
15: Napoleon Dynamite.
1: There we go. Kate, you are our winner today. Congratulations on being the proud owner of Screen Slam. Goodness me, that's a stressful competition. Charlie Pickering, your

0: stress is not quite as bad as mine with a quiz at the end of your show.
1: No, I just always run out of time and crash into the news, matter what.
0: Well, you're a newbie, so it's all right. You're allowed for a little bit longer.
1: Been forgiving me long enough now. I've got a couple of questions today. Mm-hmm. One is, are you a twin, like an identical twin? Because there was a story in the paper today that identical twins at high school and one got punished for something the other one did.
0: I saw that. Why didn't he just say, I'm not that one?
1: I don't know. I don't trust twins. No, I'm just kidding. But, but I'd love to know, if you're one of a twin, identical twins, did it cause trouble when you were growing up? Did you use it like Parent Trap style to cause mischief?
0: Patty Duke. Remember Patty Duke? Oh,
1: yeah.
0: You're too young.
1: No,
0: probably.
1: I do remember Patty Duke.
0: I love twins. We had a caller today who had triplets.
1: Oh, really?
0: Yeah, that's a whole nother ball game.
1: That is indeed.
0: So twins, we want to hear from you. Identicals, preferably.
1: Also, I want to know if you've had a mould problem at your house. There's some data out today saying nearly half of us have serious mould problems in our houses. And you may not know it, but insurance... Sometimes house insurance doesn't cover the removal of the mould, which is pretty serious.
0: And it's really bad for your health. Hey, Charlie, great show. Charlie Pickering on your drive show after the 3 o'clock news. Tomorrow for us, we've got Barnsley coming in for the joy of music. Remember Mal's Last Dancer? We've also got Lee Swin Scene coming in. See you tomorrow.
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4: Good afternoon, Nicholas Hines with ABC News. Police have charged a man with the murder of a 21-year-old woman who was found in a Melbourne apartment block over the weekend. Crime reporter Olivia Jenkins has more.
5: Jada Allen Bonner has been remembered as a kind soul after she was found dead inside the property on Cardigan Street in Carlton early on Saturday morning. A 31-year-old man known to her handed himself into police yesterday and has since been charged with her murder. Detectives had initially questioned a 60-year-old man who has subsequently been released. The 31-year-old will appear in the Melbourne Magistrates Court later today. Ms Bonner's family will rally this weekend, calling for an end to violence against women.
4: The Firefighters Union says Victoria's fire services are in crisis after a report tabled in Parliament today revealed they're facing significant funding shortfalls. The Auditor-General report has found the CFA, Fire Rescue Victoria and the Environment Department only have about a quarter of the funding needed to address critical equipment upgrades over the next 8 years. It also revealed cracking and safety risks across Deka's fleet, which the government says has been addressed. United Firefighters Union Victoria Branch Secretary Peter Marshall says the situation is dire.
6: The firefighters have been telling the community for that for 4 years. 4 years ago they actually commenced this campaign. As we speak, there's trucks off the road. 140 of those trucks need replacing. They're by the use-by date.
4: And Shadow Minister for Emergency Services Danny O'Brien says the findings of the Auditor-General's report are a real concern for all Victorians.
7: Fire services are not getting the support they need from this government. We saw last week hundreds of fire trucks out there on Spring Street protesting against the government, and now we can see why. We know that the state government has not been providing the funding or support or maintenance for our fire fleets.
4: The federal coalition is pledging to curtail the government's mandatory climate reporting for Australian businesses. Deputy Opposition Leader Jane Hume is introducing a private senator's bill to remove what's known as Scope 3 emissions reporting. Scope 3 refers to the broader emissions generated in a company's supply chain or by its suppliers. Senator Hume says even if her bill fails to garner support in the Senate, the coalition will scrap Scope 3 reporting if it wins the next election.
8: We will cut all Scope 3 emissions reporting. It is unnecessary, it doesn't deliver any productivity gains, and it doesn't reduce emissions either. At the same time, we are also going to exempt smaller companies from any emissions reporting.
4: Small Business Minister Anna Leigh says she's not satisfied with the apology given by a Liberal MP who called for her and the Prime Minister to be shamed and stoned. Angie Bell has withdrawn comments she made in Parliament yesterday, describing them as a poor choice of words. However, Ms Bell has accused Ms Ali of deflecting from criticism over government credit card surcharge changes. Ms Ali says she's received 19 death threats this past week alone and says she doesn't want such comments becoming normalised.
9: And I remember myself as a young woman in that situation, and if I had seen those words coming from

0: a leader in our parliament, I know the impact that it would have had back on me back then.
1: Donald Trump says he's struck one of the biggest deals made with Taiwan ever. The US president has announced the island will buy 30% of the gas from a pipeline project in the state of Alaska. Taiwan said earlier this year that it will purchase more US natural gas and less from other countries. Speaking at a rally in Alaska, Mr. Trump says the agreement includes a big investment.
2: Taiwan will also invest $4.4 billion into the project on top of $50 billion already committed by South Korea to Alaska.
1: New research estimates more than half of all young Australians feel overwhelmed by social media. 51% of the more than 3,000 surveyed by youth mental health charity Headspace admitted that while they'd be keen to disconnect, they fear they'd miss something. Headspace Chief Executive Jason Trethewan says taking an intentional pause from the demands of everyday life is important for young people.
2: Taiwan.
3: Whether it's family, parents, health professionals will all be saying, try this, do this. It actually overwhelms young people and also adults as well, older adults as well. So it's a really great opportunity to think about what's important for your own well-being.
1: And weather-wise in Victoria, cloudy in the south this afternoon with isolated showers easing, mostly sunny and dry across the north, and tomorrow, cool to mild and partly cloudy right across the state. In Melbourne tomorrow, mostly sunny day with a top of 21, mostly sunny on Friday and Saturday as well, and a sunny Sunday. Right now in Melbourne, it's 14 degrees. ABC News.
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9: Good afternoon, Louis Zacker. Transport Victoria in Templestowe Lower. Manningham Road is closed eastbound at High Street due to a truck that lost its load right before the intersection. You'll be diverted onto High Street. Consider Doncaster Road to the south or take Foot Street to the north as an alternative. Allow extra travel time. Collingwood still got these waterworks on the go. Hoddle Street northbound near Collingwood College. Slow down to 40 kilometres an hour. On the ramp from the Westgate Freeway outbound to the Balti Bridge, left lane closed due to a breakdown. And on the Princes Highway between Haywood and Portland, there's been a collision with delays near Heathmere. Follow the directions of emergency services. Checking public transport this afternoon. It's a good service for most Metro Trains lines. There is some impact to V-Line services this afternoon, like yesterday, due to some train faults. All the details up at the V-Line website. That is the latest traffic and transport at 3:30.
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4: Drive with Charlie Pickering.
1: Hello again, Charlie here. Welcome to Drive for a delightful Wednesday afternoon. I'm delighted to have your company. I'm even more delighted to have your calls. Give me a call anytime, 1-300-222-774. The lines are open and we can talk anytime about anything. And you can put something on my to-do list as well. So give me a call, put me to work, or just jump in on the conversation. And we have got plenty to talk about today. As bushfire season approaches, the Auditor General has released its report into what's needed to upgrade the CFA's fleet of trucks. And it's not pretty. The fleet needs $1.5 billion. So far, they've received less than $400 million. In a moment, I'll speak to the Emergency Services Minister about the government, about what the government plans to do to cover the shortfall. The Premier, Ben Carroll, has acknowledged the report.
12: There has been changes in terms of the manufacturer of the fleet. We've got more work to do. I've been briefed on the VAGO report and it clearly shows we need to invest more and put more resources into it.
1: We'll find out exactly what the government are going to do if they're re-elected when I speak to the minister in a moment. I'll also ask the opposition if they will commit to the full spend. But I want to know, do you live somewhere that's expected to be bushfire ready? How does it make you feel to hear that the fleet is, so far, out of date?

0: you have to, sorry, if you have to be bushfire ready, don't the government and the CFA have to be as well? And do you trust Labor, the Coalition, or One Nation to get the job done? Let me know, 1300 222 774. Also in the next half hour, are you an identical twin?
1: I'm your brother, Julius.
2: Huh? Come again?
1: My name is Julius, and I'm your twin brother.
2: Oh, obviously. The moment I sat down, I thought I was looking into a mirror.
0: Well, maybe you're more identical than DeVito and Schwarzenegger. I want to know, how often are you confused for your sibling? How often did it happen when you were growing up? In the paper today is a story of an identical twin pair. Well, one twin getting a detention for the infraction of another twin. Did that ever happen to you? Were you often mixed up? Or maybe you used your identicality to your advantage, Parent Trap style? Or maybe you thought twins? Anyway, just give us a call, 1300 222 774. And later in the show, mold. Do you have a problem with mold at your house? Were you shocked at how much it cost to get it removed? Give me a call, 1300 222 774. Some figures out today suggest almost half of us have a serious mold problem and that our insurance policies won't cover it. Mold has been an issue since biblical times. So why are we still learning how to handle it? Let me know the length you've had to go to get rid of mold. All of that coming up on Drive, plus plenty of your calls. And could Trump be having second thoughts about live streaming that execution? That's coming up on Drive with me, Charlie Pickering, on 774 ABC Melbourne.
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0: 10 past three, Charlie with you on ABC Melbourne. It is Wednesday, so later this hour, our spin doctors are going to be in, and we're going to look at the PR job that was put in front of the TAC by us last week and analyse exactly how well they handled it. Given your stories that we put to them, how did they handle their PR crisis? We'll get stuck into that a little later on. But first, to the biggest story of the day. And last Friday, hundreds of farmers and CFA volunteers gathered on the steps of Victorian Parliament. You might have seen them. They were demanding better support for their fleets, fixes to country roads, and an end to the fire services levy. Well, today, the Victorian Auditor-General has released a report that says the CFA and the FRV are facing significant funding shortfalls. To talk about that now, I'm joined by Paul Edbrook, who's the Emergency Services Minister. Good afternoon, Paul.
5: Hi, Charlie. How are you going?
0: Very well, thanks. The Premier today said that the report clearly shows we need to invest more and put more resources into it. So, a simple question, will you?
6: Well, I think we have, Charlie. Over the last period, we have delivered $140 million worth of fleet replacement program for the CFA, and that's one truck every 4 days coming off the line to a CFA station. Fire Rescue Victoria has 36 vehicles being built right now, which is a $50 million investment, and that's just what we've been doing over the last couple of years. We've gone even further. Last week we announced the largest order for fire trucks in the nation's history, $167 million worth, so 50 trucks for FRV, 50 new pumpers and pumper tankers for the CFA, and 50 new CFA tankers. And we also committed to having any truck that was beyond its service life off the road by 2035.
0: But could it be possible that you needed to make the largest order of trucks in history because the gap between what was needed and what we had was the largest in history? Even if you add up the measures that you've actually announced and begun implementing, there is still a gap between what the Auditor General says is needed and what the government has promised.
6: We're talking about some huge firefighting fleets here, 2,000 vehicles plus for CFA, about 200 for FRV, and with one truck coming off the production line every 4 days into CFA, for example, These are big numbers. The thing about having large firefighting fleets, and every jurisdiction battles with this, is you've got new trucks, which soon become old trucks as well, and also you've got the challenge of making sure that we are providing firefighters with the safest, most technologically advanced equipment that we can as well. But we have already put more than $800 million over the last few years into fire appliances to make sure that the people that keep

0: safe are safe themselves.
1: Well, as I said, that figure that you are talking about there is still short of what the Auditor General says is required. On Friday, I spoke with John Houston, the president of CFA Volunteers Group and the captain of Grasmere Brigade. This is what he said about your truck commitment.
2: We need probably, where we are at the moment, with over 600-700 tankers over the 20-year age bracket, which is where you need to retire them, it's going to take us 7 to 10 years, and we need tankers, of the order of 130 to 150 tankers a year. So it's well short of that. Labor government traditionally have been short of where they need to be.
1: So you talked a big game about what's coming off the production line. It's still not matching what John says is needed. What do you say to that?
0: Look, I take John's point, but I also say the largest volunteer association, the Victorian Volunteers Fire Brigade Association, has said that they welcome this announcement for the 150 trucks. I'd also just say that there was some Liberal coalition and maybe One Nation people at that event the other day on the steps of Parliament, but I still haven't heard them come out and say what they would do for firefighters. It's all okay to stand there and get the photo and be angry and talk on a megaphone, but what are you doing? No one's matched this $167 million commitment. When I was a firefighter previously, between 2010 and 2014, the Liberal One Nation Coalition cut $66 million, and that's what's on the horizon. That's a possibility on the 29th of November. If the One Nation Liberal Coalition have to find $40 billion worth of money to cut, that funding comes straight from these services, and we've seen it in the past.
1: Well, with respect, Paul, I'll be speaking to the coalition about this later on, and if I've got questions for them, I'll direct it towards them. Let's focus on Labor. Let's focus on your government. And the main thrust of this report is funding. Fire authorities need $1.5 billion to replace and upgrade the fire trucks. Now, including budget, grant and capital funding, the report says they only have 26.7% of that. Were you aware of this gap, or did you need the Auditor General to tell you?
0: So as I've said, Charlie, at the moment we've budgeted $800 million already. So it's much more than that. And even Forest Fire Management, which I haven't mentioned, they've got the largest fleet of ultralight firefighting vehicles they've ever had with 600. We've got the largest air firefighting fleet this summer. We have heavily invested. The Victorian Fire Services are the best funded in the nation and also have the best response times. There's always more work to do, and we stand here ready to do it.
1: About a third of the combined fleet is over 20 years old, and you have been in power for 12 years. It's safe to say that this could hardly have come as a surprise.
0: No, look, I don't think there's any surprises here, Charlie. We've been replacing fire trucks for a long time, and as I said, at record levels with record funding. The issue is dealing with large fleets. The issue is dealing with the changing nature of firefighting as well. Some of the trucks that we're producing now are different types of trucks. They're not just pumpers. They're not just pumper tankers or tankers. They're trucks that are in specialised fields, like they have hook trucks. We're even producing water tankers now. So it's a little bit more complex than saying a truck's a truck. But we have, for many years, funded like no other government. I mean, one truck every 4 days going to a CFA station. I have never seen that before when I was a firefighter, and I'm pretty proud of that. Seeing $140 million put into a fleet replacement program, and that's just business as usual for CFA. That's not counting the $167 million announcement for 150 fire trucks last week, putting those trucks where they're needed most in every region of Victoria.
1: 1300 222 774. I'd love to know what you make both of this news from the Auditor General and from the government's response. I'm curious to know, if you live in an area that's meant to be bushfire ready, do you feel like the CFA is bushfire ready for you? And who do you trust to keep the fleet up to date? 1300 222 774. Getting back to this report from the Auditor General, it also quoted as saying that the Country Fire Authority and the Fire Rescue Victoria were instructed by the government to cut back on their budget requests. Will you be lifting that instruction?
0: So I think it's not unusual for any treasurer of any level of government or any persuasion to be giving the advice to portfolios to make efficiencies. But what I

0: would say in regards to this report is there's nothing in the report that says that they've been asked to cut back on their trucks. And quite the opposite, in fact, where we are actually investing like no other government.
1: But how would you know? How would you know if they what they needed if they've been told not even to make budget requests? How can they be expected to do their job if, when they say a problem, you've told them not to put in a request to fix it?
0: Look, Charlie, no one has actually said to any fire service not to make budget requirements, and that's not what the VAGO report says. There is, at times, through every government, times when the Treasurer will say, hey, we don't want you to spend so much money. And that is up to the fire services to decide where they put those efficiencies in place, and rarely is that about trucks. But I do understand that the VAGO report said that, but that is my take on that.
1: Yeah, the exact quote from the VAGO report was neither of them requested the full amount of funding they needed due to the instruction. Due to the instruction, this is the quote, from the Treasurer to all ministers that agencies should limit funding requests for new initiatives in line with the government's fiscal strategy. So the Auditor General has found that they weren't making those requests because of the ministerial instruction.
0: So, Charlie, I'll just say again, despite that, $140 million in a fleet replacement program for CFA, $40 million for FRV, and one truck coming off the line every 4 days. The evidence is clear.
1: But that's one number, and we're talking about a different number. I'm talking about what you tell a group that offers emergency services in the most critical times in the life of our state, and they've been instructed not to request things that they believe they need. Are we going to lift that request?
0: So, Charlie, as I've said, across a number of portfolios, that might be said by the Treasurer. Under this portfolio, with me as the Minister, we are delivering record funding for MFB, CFA, and also the Department.
1: As I said, I've got no doubt that the most money ever is being put into it, because the most money ever is needed to be put into it. That's what the VAGO report says. But we've had the CFA out protesting. We've spoken to them, and we know that there was an instruction, just don't ask for what you need.
0: Well, I walked past that. I saw that protest on TV as I walked past the TV the other night. And I've got to say, there was quite a few new trucks there as well. And certainly, I can only repeat that we have funded our fire services like no other government over the last 10 or so years. And with one truck coming off the line every 4 days, I doubt there's any other state that can compete with that. What the Treasurer tells ministers and other portfolios or agencies is up to him, but certainly I'm satisfied that we'll be able to keep up and deliver the $1.5 billion required that VAGO has announced that is required by the next term of government.
1: So in light of this report and everything that we've talked about this afternoon, after 12 years in power, do you think people will trust Labor to solve this problem?
0: Look, I think the figures are pretty clear, and I think that the alternative is also very clear. The alternative is a One Nation Liberal coalition that last time they were in government between 2014 and 2010, they cut $66 million from fire service budgets. The time they were in before that, with Kennett, they decided they wanted to privatise fire services. It gets very, very messy when you start considering the alternative. The current situation is record funding for fire services, the best responding fire services in the nation, and a government that will continue to support our firefighters with everything they need to keep our community safe.
1: Paul Edbrook, Emergency Services Minister, thanks for chatting to us this afternoon.
0: Thank you.
1: What do you think? 1300 222 774. Are you satisfied by the minister's responses? Do you have some thoughts you'd share? Particularly if you live in an area that has to be bushfire ready, do you feel like the government is bushfire ready? I've already got a full board of callers wanting to react to the minister's comment. I will take your thoughts in a moment, but give us a call, 1300 222 774. It's 3:23. Charlie with you.

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0: It's 25 past three. Charlie with you on ABC Melbourne. Give me a call, 1300 222 774. I'd love to get your thoughts on the funding shortfall for the CFA that the Auditor General has found. Going to get to your calls in a moment. Coming up, we're going to talk twins. If you're one of an identical twin, I'd love to know what the experience was like growing up, or if you're a parent of identical twins. Does one get in trouble for what the other does sometimes? That's happened in a story in the paper that we're going to get to shortly. But first, let's talk CFA and the minister's comments on what's going to be done in light of this report. Chris, in Newport, you're a firefighter. What can you tell us about the fleet?
10: Yeah, hi, Charlie. Thanks for taking my call, mate. I was hoping to ask the minister directly, but unfortunately he's gone. He talks about budget allocations and huge financial figures, but the truth of it is the fleet has never been as bad. We've had a number of shifts where we haven't had enough trucks to put firefighters on. That's the truth of it.
0: So the volunteers are waiting, the CFA are waiting to get going.
10: Sorry, this is FRV.
0: Oh, FRV.
10: Fire Rescue Victoria, professional firefighters. So
0: right.
10: We've had situations where firefighters have not had a truck to catch because the fleet is in that bad a state. We used to have a scheme in the former MFB called the Rolling Replacement Program, where as soon as a truck hit 15 years of age, it was replaced with a new one. The trucks that were over 15 years weren't disposed of. They went to training and driver training. We currently have recruits and firefighters at the training college using utes to turn out to training programs because we have no spares. We have no spares in FRV regularly.
0: So does the minister's comment there? Sorry, Chris, could I just ask you, the minister's commitment there, he said multiple times, one new truck every 4 days.
10: So he's talking about the CFA there, I think, Charlie. And again, he talks about the overall budget figures, the allocations to FRV for fleet replacement. But the truth of it is, what he needs to do is reinstate or force FRV's management to reinstate the rolling replacement program that replaces these trucks at 15 years. We've got trucks that are 25 to 30 years of age in service, and our workshops need to go to wreckers to get parts for them because they don't make the parts for them anymore.
0: Well, I'm sure it's not going to be the first time I speak to the minister about this before the election. And Chris, I will make a point of asking about the rolling replacements. There was that was covered in the report as well, what is needed to get a better system of replacement. And none of this can be a surprise for the government, who have been in power for 12 years. Ella in Anglesey just spoke to the minister about the CFA and what it needs. What do you make of it?
11: Well, I guess, so I live on the Surf Coast and we're one of the highest prone bushfire areas in Australia. The local areas in that fire station, they've been calling out for a new station for over 12 years because it's not fit for purpose. I'm just wondering, if there's all of this money that's being put forward, where is it going? Is it going to the regions? Is it going to the metro areas? Like, for the CFA to be calling out for such a long time and it just falling on deaf ears. Like, we've got a really bad fire season approaching. All the locals know about it. Like, what's being done to protect us?
0: That's a fair question to ask, Ella. And as I said, when the minister comes back, we will have a chat about that as well. The report was referring to the CFA and the FRV and the funding shortfall for both. But 12 years is definitely too long to wait to upgrade a fire station that is not fit for purpose. Lachlan in Ballarat, what do you make of Paul Edbrook's comments on the CFA shortfall and what Labor's going to do about it?

0: Yeah, so I've got one fact that he didn't quite get right, and I've got a history lesson for him too after this. So the fact is, he said that there's been no cuts to funding or no proposal to cut funding to Fire Rescue Victoria for their fleet. I'm looking at the VAGO report right now in my hand, and in 2024 to 2025, the initial request from Fire Rescue Victoria was $158 million to replace trucks. The final proposal got down to $14 million. So that's less than 10% of what FRV initially wanted to buy with fire trucks. So you can't say to me that the government isn't instructing to FRV to slash funding when it's simply there in the facts in the VAGO report itself. That is a simple lie. Now, going back history-wise, I've been in Fire Rescue Victoria for 10 years now. Prior to that, I was a volunteer for over 11 years. I was actually stationed at the same fire station as Paul Ebrook. I've gone to a house fire with Paul Ebrook on the same truck with him. Now, back then, I never used to worry about a fire truck failing me when I'm going to a house fire and being inside it. That is now a stark reality that I'm facing now as a firefighter in Victoria. Paul's got a very short memory, and I can tell you right now, I was never worried about fire trucks failing. I'm worried, sick and death, about a fire truck killing me today. It's not good enough, and he needs to remember where he come from because he's forgotten it. I can tell you that right now.
1: Well, thank you, Lachlan. Yes, he did mention it in the interview. But thank you for shedding a bit more light on that past and perhaps the lessons taken from a life as a firefighter. Thank you, Lachlan. Really appreciate the call and the work that you do. Luke in Mildura, what do you make of the minister's comments?
2: Oh, very similar to the other callers. He's just downplaying the risk. Even, you know, I'm a part of the United Firefighters Union, and we've been raising these issues publicly for over 4 years now and, you know, building the pressure on the government to act, and they still refuse to, even with reports like this. And it's to the point now where Minister Paul Ebrook is actually trying to strip away the conditions that protect firefighters to be able to speak out on things like this publicly. If he had his way, he would silence us all, and we wouldn't have the conditions to protect us to make the public aware of the danger they're in, because the funding, as has been proven today, is not there for the fleet that we need.
1: Thank you for the call. Look, Luke, keep the calls coming. 1-300-222-774. As I said, we're heading into summer. It is fire season. We are expected to be prepared. This problem, not only is it not going away, the issue of bushfires will only grow and grow over time, and we need to be ready. So please keep the calls coming. 1-300-222-774. You're going to hear from the Coalition about their response to the report later in the program. And I want to find out what they are going to do to fix this funding issue highlighted by the Auditor General. You might remember on Friday when we were talking about the CFA protest, I had a Labor policy to talk about. Well, it was thin on detail. I also had a One Nation policy to talk about, but the Coalition haven't even got something out there yet for us to decide if they are the ones to solve this problem. Hopefully, we can get some detail out of the Coalition this afternoon. It's 28 to 4. Charlie with you on 774 ABC Melbourne. Up next, I want to know if you're a twin and if you've ever been involved with any twinly mischief or mistaken identity. I'll explain why in a moment, but right now it's time for news headlines with Nicholas Hines.
3: Thanks, Charlie. A man will face court today over the alleged murder of 21-year-old Jada Allen Bonner in Carlton over the weekend. The 31-year-old handed himself in to police yesterday morning and was charged with Miss Bonner's murder earlier today. As you've been discussing, the Victorian government is defending its funding for firefighters after an Auditor General report found that fire services only have a quarter of the funding needed for critical equipment upgrades. The Emergency Services Minister says he's confident the $1.5 billion needed will be delivered if Labor is re-elected. And a bipartisan group of US senators is urging President Donald Trump to cancel his deal to buy diesel from Russia. Mr. Trump announced last week that Russia would supply 800,000 tonnes of diesel and said that would help bring down its price from current record highs. But the six Republicans and six Democrats say the amount won't affect prices and will instead provide financial help to Moscow. Weather-wise in Melbourne, cloudy this afternoon. Right now it's 14 degrees. I'll have more news at 4 o'clock.
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6: Good afternoon, Louis Zacker, Transport Victoria. On the Eastern Freeway, 65-minute delays outbound approaching Doncaster Road. There's been a collision. Follow the directions of emergency services. You'll need to allow plenty of extra travel time. Maybe quicker to take Doncaster Road this afternoon if that makes up part of your journey.

0: Manningham Road in Templestowe Lower remains closed eastbound at High Street due to an earlier lost load just prior to the intersection. Doncaster Road to the south or Foot Street to the north, your alternatives. Out between Haywood and Portland, the Princes Highway is closed for a stretch due to a collision near Heathmere. Follow the directions of Victoria Police, who are diverting traffic around that incident. And on the ramp from the Tullamarine Freeway outbound onto the M80 Ring Road, which is also the Sharps Road entry to the M80 Ring Road, heading Greensboro bound, the right lane closed due to a broken down truck. Just one lane getting by, delays pushing back towards Sharps Road. That's the latest traffic and transport. It is 26-4.
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8: 25-4, Charlie with you on ABC Melbourne. Coming up in a moment, are you a twin? Particularly an identical twin. What was it like growing up? Did you ever get mixed up? Did you get blamed for something that your twin did? That is what happened in a story in the paper today. We're going to be talking about that in a minute. But give me a call, 1-300-222-774. I'm on the hunt for some identical twins. But right now, I want to know, do you want to win one of our golden ticket packages? The prize, you may have heard, includes a two-day pass to the MotoGP, the Greatest Showman Circus Spectacular, Opera Australia's La Boheme, and Benjamin Clementine at the Melbourne Jazz Festival. And for a chance to win all of these tickets, you just have to listen out for a keyword that I will drop later in the show. So keep your ears out. I'll announce the word and you just have to text it in. That is coming up later on the program. But first, Alan in Carnegie, you may have heard me chatting to the Minister about the Auditor-General's report that says that there is roughly three quarters shortfall in what the CFA and the FRV need. What do you make of it?
9: Well, Charlie, I was working with Steve Crabb in the 1980s to solve a similar problem of having old trucks which vaporised on the fire ground because they had petrol motors rather than diesel.
8: Mm.
9: We solved that problem and this issue didn't arise. The question I've got is, we changed the funding in the 1990s, but my question is the fire services getting the money that's being raised, or is it going like the federal fuel levy where they collect the money but then don't spend it all on roads? So a very simple question is, what is the gap between how much the fire services are getting and how much is being raised by money? I'm amazed that there's a problem.
8: That's a fair question to ask. Thank you for the call, Alan. 1-300-222-774. We'll have another dig through the report and see if there's anything in there about that. But that's right. We have the fire services levy that is raising money that's meant to go to upgrading the fleet. We know that the CFA want the fire services levy scrapped. They want a simpler way of things being done and just the funding committed to. I'm going to ask the Coalition about that levy a little later in the program as well. But thanks for the call, Alan, and we'll try to get to the bottom of that as well. 23-4, Charlie with you on 774 ABC Melbourne. We're going to talk twins in a moment, but first, let's check the weather with Robert Urbaniak, forecaster on duty at the Weather Bureau. Good afternoon, Robert. Geez, it's been chilly. Is that your fault?
10: Well, I mean, it sort of is my fault. I mean, I am the weatherman, aren't I?
8: Yep, that's it. And you promised that it was going to be, like, quite nice, and once again...
10: I did not promise that, Charlie.
8: Oh, gosh.
10: You didn't see my words. I said it'd be cloudy and cool for at least another day.
8: Maybe I just heard what I want to hear. So what did we get up to today?
10: Charlie, you know, it was a shocking day in Melbourne. About 13 to 15 degrees for the most part. Up to 16 in parts of the southeast, but yeah. No, and cloudy as well. A few little wind gusts at times of about 40 kilometres an hour. So yeah, overall, like, I think that's a pretty wintry day, don't you think?
8: Yeah, it is. It does feel a bit wintry. And I've got kids who don't want to wear long pants or tracksuit pants to school. They want to wear shorts no matter what. And they go by the calendar. They don't go by the temperature outside.

0: Right. So I had to convince them, no, it's actually cold today, guys. You're going to need to rug up.
1: Well, I think you just need to sell the tracksuit better, because I've always thought of tracksuits as being very cool, you see, you know?
0: I think it depends on the tracksuit.
1: Rocky Balboa type thing.
0: Yeah.
1: Maybe play them Rocky, you know? They could be are they the right age to watch Rocky?
0: Do you know what? Actually, that's a very good point. I think my 12-year-old is just about ready for Rocky. I'm not sure he'll love the love story of it, but the fighting I'm sure he'll be into.
1: Oh, yeah. Well, it's like 10% love story in fairness, you know.
0: Robert Abaniak from the Bureau. Thanks for the update. We'll chat again tomorrow.
1: Chat again tomorrow, Charlie. See ya.
0: It's a 21-4. Charlie with you on 774 ABC. Melbourne, coming up a little later, we're going to have our Bunta correspondent to tell us what's going Bunta this week. And we're going to be, in particular, what's going Bunta for the kids and parents with a new Bunta correspondent. If you don't know what I'm talking about, you'll find out soon enough. But I definitely want to talk twins today. Story in the paper of a pair of twins in high school and one of them being given a detention for an infraction from the other, Caroline in Mount Albert North. You're a mother, am I right? You're a mother of identical triplets?
2: Correct, Charlie, yes. That is right, yes.
0: And how old are they now?
2: Oh, well, thank God they're nearly 30 now. But when they were around 15, they were all working at a local supermarket, and the boss had no idea who was who, but they all worked the same time, same shift. Anyway, one of them did something naughty. I think he ate some of the food from the deli or something or other, and we got a phone call saying that triplet A was going to be sacked, and triplet A said it wasn't me, and we knew it was triplet B, and it certainly wasn't triplet C. So anyway, we ended up having to present the three of them up to the store manager. We watched the CCTV to find out who was the guilty party.
0: And did that reach any conclusion? It sounds like the least effective police lineup ever.
2: Yeah, well, you know, no one was going to fess up to actually doing the wrong thing, and we couldn't tell. So they were all blaming each other, which they still do today. So, you know, they were the things that were done when they were that age. I won't tell you about the things that were done once they had driver's licenses and, you know, all those things that are perhaps even more naughty than that, swapping licenses and,
0: oh, wow,
2: and all that sort of thing. Yeah, but, yeah, that was bad enough. But I could tell you stories for the rest of the day about things that they've got up to.
0: Oh, well, thank you. Thank you. Carolyn, oh, God, I've got to tell you, I've got a 12-year-old and a 6-year-old. They look nothing alike, and it's hard enough when they gang up against me. Having three identical triplets gang up on you, God, it must be nine impossible. Thanks for the call, Caroline. That is wonderful. Keep the calls coming. Are you a twin? Did it cause some confusion when you were growing up? Or maybe, like Caroline, you had some matching kids, and they got up to shenanigans that was hard to manage. Give us a call, 1-300-222-774. Because as I mentioned, there was a story in the paper painted as an incredible injustice of two identical twins. And one of the twins in high school had to serve out an hour of detention at school after being wrongly identified for something that the other twin did. An injustice indeed. Joining me now is Ben Stevenson, who is a comedian and an identical twin himself. Good afternoon, Ben.
3: Hello. I don't think it's an injustice at all, by the way. I think it's an absolute score for both of them, because one of you doesn't have to do the detention, and then the other one owes you forever. So I think they should be pleased.
0: So this story, even as you interpreted that, is completely different to how I would. And I think it is, I do not have the mind of a twin. So let me ask, does this ring true for you? Is there twin thinking that the rest of us would never understand?
3: Yeah, I think so. I think you kind of are constantly thinking in a competitive sense with your twin. So in my case, my brother, it's always like, what can I get him to do for me? What can I get over him? What does he owe me? And so something like this is a real opportunity. As soon as it would land on the fact that I'd been mistaken for him, I'm like, great, what can I make him owe me? And I think that twins do think like that.
0: So me hearing this story in the newspaper, I thought, oh, life must be really tough at school for identical twins. Is it tough, or are there little advantages?
3: Look, you do get mixed up all the time, but I think one of the main things is mostly instantaneous because I think it's very personality driven. So as soon as you like glance at someone and mistake them, but then as soon as you talk to them, you realize, their whole personality is kind of different. But I think there's more disadvantages than advantages. When we were kids,

0: our friends used to come to our birthday parties and our parents would say, only bring one present. And then when they get there, they'd have to tell mum and dad what the present was. And then mum and dad would choose whether it went in mine or James's pile so that we got even number of presents. Because then it took the pressure off the other kids from having to buy two gifts. But it also meant if James had more friends than me, he wasn't getting more presents than me. I got some of the presents that his friend had bought for him. So that's a little advantage for me, being the less popular of the twins.
1: But in the aggregate, it feels like you're getting half the presents.
0: I guess so. Well, now you bring it up, I'm gonna ring my parents up.
1: All right. So tell me about at home. Did your parents ever blame you for something that your brother did? Or was it like the parent trap? Did you use this to your advantage with your parents?
0: Look, it was hard to get past my parents because they were pretty good at telling us apart, but they would always mistake us if we weren't in the room with them. So my brother is a bit louder than I am. So if you heard a glass break from down the house, they would think it was him. So if we were in front of them, they wouldn't quite get us mixed up. But if we were away, then I could easily blame him for stuff that they would expect him to do. But when we were kids, we found out that when we were kind of 6-month-old babies, we each had a wristband of a different colour because they couldn't tell us apart and they wanted to, you know, when they took us home from the hospital, they're like, well, we'll put a coloured wristband on and blue will be Benjamin and pink will be James. I can't remember the colours. And then they took us home from the hospital with those and they're like, well, that's how we kept track of you. And then when I was in my 20s, my mum was telling me, she's like, oh, yeah, one day I accidentally took the wristbands off. And then I got a bit, you know, I put them back on. I think I got it right. And I'm like, well, my entire life could be wrong here. I could have got the wrong wristband at that point, and I could actually be James. So maybe they have properly mixed us up forever, but who knows? We'll never know.
1: That is incredible. You might be James. That is...
0: I think most parents of twins do have some kind of system for when they're like 2-3-month-old babies. I think there is some kind of system. But yeah, if you stuff it up, who knows?
1: Wow, it's incredible. I mean, the solution that I was, you know, kicking around today was just a good quality neck tat with the name on it, at least on one of the twins. So we can always know exactly who we're dealing with and where we stand.
0: Yeah, exactly. And easy to tell them apart when they get older too, because one of them will have a job. You know, it's easy.
1: Now, I have seen you and your brother James perform live on stage as a hilarious comedy duo. Can I ask you, though? You mentioned that you're always a bit competitive. How do you manage to be in a comedy duo and compete with each other?
0: Oh, it's tough because, you know, there's got to be a straight man. There's a straight man and a funny man. And so sometimes in our shows, it devolves into both of us trying to be the funny man and to get the most laugh. But what we do, we describe our show as kind of competitive on-stage bullying. And you can find... that the audience can turn on you really quickly. And so you might be 15 minutes into a 60-minute show and I might realise, oh, no, tonight's audience has chosen my brother. This is going to be a long 45 minutes and vice versa. Some nights they just choose him. Some nights they choose me. And then it's really weird because you start getting laughs on stuff you normally don't get laughs on. And then their jokes are bombing on stuff that normally kills, but it's side-taking. So we kind of love playing with that and kind of almost forcing the audience to choose to take that competitive spirit and make it fun instead of being grumpy about it. But it is always there.
1: That is amazing. Sometimes the villain doesn't know that they're the villain. Ben Stevenson, brother of James, possibly James himself, we'll never know. Thank you for sharing the life of a twin with us today.
0: No worries. Nice to chat to you.
1: Yeah, cheers, Ben. It's 13-4. Charlie with you on 774 ABC Melbourne. Justin in Footscray, are you an identical twin?
2: G'day, Charlie. Yes, I am.
1: And what has it been like being a twin? Did you think it made life easier or harder?
2: I think growing up in school probably made life maybe a little bit harder because... as a twin, you just, as the last caller said, naturally very competitive. And we learnt early on that, unfortunately, we couldn't get up to too many shenanigans. I think just the novelty of our peers in school being around twins meant that a lot of them were hyper-vigilant. So they got onto our schemes pretty quick, unfortunately.
1: And so now that's when you were kids, obviously, you know, you start as babies, you look exactly the same, you grow up a bit. How similar are you now? Do you still look exactly the same or can people

0: mindset and think they're not going to be able to tell them apart. So in their final year of school, one got blamed for breaking school and jumping over the fence when it was actually the other one.
1: And they're not even identical.
0: No.
1: That is incredible.
0: I think people just presume, oh, they're twins. I won't be able to tell them apart. Yeah, they
1: Well,
0: can.
1: I wonder if they even jumped over the fence the same way.
0: Probably one fell over the fence and one did an athletic spring.
1: Quite possibly. Oh, thank you, Katie. Keep the calls coming. 1-300-222-774. Your tales of being twins, or if you've got anything you'd like to say about the CFA. As I said, we'll be speaking to the opposition later in the program. Their response to the Auditor General's report that highlights a huge funding shortfall and the need to upgrade the fleet of the CFA. That is coming up later on the program. But up next, it's time for our new weekly segment, Bunter. That's right. Today, we are taking a look at what's gone bunter in the world of parenting and lifestyle. And I want you to tell me your tales of school photos. When you had school photos done when you were a kid, or your kids had school photos done, how did they work out? Do they ever go wrong? Do you still look at those photos and think, Lordy, I wish that photo had never been taken? Give me a call. 1-300-222-774 is the number to call. It's 10 to 4. You're on ABC Melbourne.
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6: I can just remember looking at the crowd before the siren went and they were going bunter. 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
10: The crowd has gone bunter.
1: Yes, it's our brand new segment, Bunter, where we take a look at what has gone bunter this week. It's a word I prefer to say than viral, which I don't like saying. It's what has gone off. What is big in the world this week? And we will speak to different Bunter correspondents each week, talking what's popular in movies, music, books, lifestyle, everything you need to know to stay up to date on everything culture. And today, our Bunter correspondent is Monique Bowley, who is the host of the Parenting Out Loud podcast. Good afternoon, Monique.
11: Charlie, I've got my finger on the bunter pulse and
1: Excellent.
11: I'm ready.
1: Yeah, people need to be more across what's going bunter. I think it's safe to say.
11: And I agree.
1: What is really hard, though, is as a parent, quite often, just as you think you're on top of what's going bunter, you're actually behind of what was bunter with your kids, and it's embarrassing. I'm talking about anyone over the age of 40 trying to say 6, 7 and be cool about it, that sort of thing. Now,
11: I hear you've got a 12-year-old. Have you been called Unc yet?
1: No, I have not been called Unc. Ooh. And I think
11: do you know what that means?
1: I do. It's like old. It's an ageist term. But I think the moment you call something out as ageist, it's obviously you are old. So you don't have a leg to stand on. But no.
11: You are definitely Unc for me, Charlie.
1: Oh, dear. That's hurtful. I think I'm cool. I want to play a bit of audio right now, and maybe you can help us out with it. Gen Z has some new slang.
12: Someone online said to me this week that I'm so polyester.
13: Did they say that to you?
1: So, polyester, what does it mean, Mon?
11: It's a major insult to be on the watch out for, Charlie. That's what it is. It means fake. It means you're a phony, you are cheap, you're generic. You're overproduced. You're trying to look better than you are. You're polyester. So it's sort of used by Gen Zs to describe anything that gives them a feeling of just fakeness and falseness. So sort of a fake-sounding corporate apology that's obviously written by ChatGPT, that's very polyester. Or, you know, sometimes you see a politician get up and say something that's a bit unbelievable, polyester.
1: Wow. Is it just me? I could be wrong here, but does it feel like these kids today, they're more proficient when it comes to coming up with new insults and things catching on as buzzwords?
11: Yeah,

0: I think so. And the thing I like about polyester is it works because it has the both meanings at once. Like actual polyester is synthetic and mass produced and cheap.
1: Yes.
0: And so culturally, polyester means the same thing. And so I guess Gen X has had sellout. And yeah, Gen Z's have polyester.
1: Maybe because there's no such thing as selling out anymore. You can do whatever
0: Yeah.
1: ad for whatever supplement on your socials feed, and that's fine. It doesn't matter. You can go and do stand up in Saudi Arabia, no one cares.
0: Yeah.
1: But being fake, being polyester, it is good. I like it because it actually makes more sense than a lot of the slang that comes
0: Agree.
1: out.
0: I know.
1: Skibidi and
0: It's very
1: so on.
0: easy to I know. Skibidi toilet. God, we lived through that, didn't we?
1: Oh,
0: Oh.
1: barely survived. Some people complain about COVID. I complain about skibidi toilet. So there's another story I wanted to ask you about, and apparently that this is going bunta.
0: Yes.
1: And it's parents using AI to avoid paying for their kids' school photos. How does this work?
0: Yeah, that's true. So it is term four, Charlie. We're at the end of the year, and it is a time when a lot of schools get their school photos done, and it's a lovely tradition. But have you seen the prices lately?
1: Yeah,
0: They have gone bunta.
1: the prices have gone bunta, and now any kids' sports team they're in, they have team photos as well that look like they were done by Real Madrid. They're completely professional, but that's another
0: Yes.
1: set you have to buy as well.
0: Yeah, totally. So in April this year, actually, the Herald Sun ran an investigation into the school photo industry. And it is, if you'll excuse the pun, it's not a pretty picture. They found that it's a $180 million industry and that costs have jumped up to 21% in the last 3 years. And the big finding, of course, was that photos are packaged in sort of quite obtuse ways. So if you just want one digital image of your child, that's actually not an option, Charlie. You have to buy the whole package with multiple sizes and the class photo, etc., etc. But some crafty parents have found a workaround, and this is what's going bunta. And we are not endorsing this. I'm just here to report and correspond with what's happening in the world. But some parents will get the low-res preview shots from the photographer's website.
1: Yes.
0: They have a watermark on them. They will use AI to upscale them and remove all the watermarks, thus not having to pay for the photos. So apparently removing the watermark through AI tools is very simple. It's probably a copyright violation, and photographers are crying poor over it. They're saying that this is actually costing them thousands in lost sales, and it's a massive problem. So these poor photographers, honestly, AI is sort of coming for everyone's jobs, including theirs.
1: Yeah, I think they're going to have to get to the point of just sending home a bad black and white photocopy of the photo. And if you like it, you have to order it properly. You don't get to see it. I can't understand why at this point, and I'm not criticizing it. I know there is an art to school photography. I understand that. But surely with the technology around, schools could be better set up to do their own photos by now. Surely that
0: Oh,
1: technology
0: God, Charlie,
1: exists.
0: schools have got enough on. They are rammed with all the other behavioural problems that they're dealing with these days and this and that, and parents complaining. We can't add photos to the load for them. They're like, nah, outsource it.
1: Or if you want something done, give it to a busy person. That's what I was always taught. Ben in Lilydale, do you know a secret for getting some cheap school photos?
2: No.
1: Oh, I think we'll have to come back to you, Ben. I'm so sorry. The line
0: He
1: did
0: had a
1: not help us.
0: watermark on his
1: Yeah, there
0: line.
1: was a watermark on that. Elise in Druin, how were your school photos?
3: Okay, so my 1998 Year 12 school photo, my portrait, the one that went into the yearbook for that year, would have been a fantastic photo, Charlie, but my eyes were closed.
1: Oh no.
3: Absolutely devastated.
1: Forevermore, you have that eyes closed photo.
3: If only AI existed in 1998.
1: That's right. Or maybe it's not too late. You could go back now and fix it. Thank you, Elise. Oh, tell me, Monique, what were your school photos like?
0: Oh, absolutely spectacular. The days of film, you only got the one shot, Charlie. If your eyes were shut, so be it. Move on. Next time.

0: old, please. Like, it just wasn't, didn't have the option these days of sort of airbrushing and all the other kinds of tools that they can do. Yep, they were ugly as, and I love them.
1: And that was the point. You accepted the photos you
0: Yes.
1: got. Do you know what? I have one that is amazing. My parents have it. And about 2 or 3 days before our school photos, I had decided to try and cut my own hair with a pair of scissors. And all I did was take a cut out of the front of my fringe, a giant chunk. And so there is a photo where I just look like the most neglected child in the world because of my hair. It is a classic. Monique, That's we are so sadly excellent. Out of time, but thank you for joining us as one of our new Bunta correspondents. It would be great
0: You're
1: to
0: welcome.
1: Have you back again soon.
0: Happy to report on the Bunta.
1: Thank you very
0: Bye.
1: Much. Monique Bowley from the Parenting Out Loud podcast, which itself is going Bunta. We're heading up towards the 4 o'clock news now, and we will hear from the Coalition about their response to the Auditor General's CFA report after the news and find out what they're going to do to fix it. But right now, news time, 4 o'clock.
2: Good afternoon, Nicholas Hines with ABC News. A man will face court today over the alleged murder of a young woman in Melbourne's Inner North over the weekend. Here's crime reporter Olivia Jenkins.
3: Jada Allen Bonner was found dead in an apartment block in Carlton on Saturday morning. Police questioned two men over her death this week, with a 31-year-old man handing himself into police yesterday. A 60-year-old man was arrested shortly after Ms. Bonner's death but subsequently released. The 31-year-old has now been charged with Ms. Bonner's murder and is expected to appear in the Melbourne Magistrates Court later today. Ms. Bonner's family has remembered her as a gentle soul with a heart of gold and have demanded more be done to stop violence against women.
2: The Victorian government says it is committed to supporting the state's fire services after a report found they only have about a quarter of the funding needed to address critical equipment upgrades. Georgia Lenton-Williams reports.
4: The report from Victoria's Auditor General has found fire authorities need $1.5 billion to make sure fire trucks are fit for purpose over the next 8 years. Emergency Services Minister Paul Edbrooks says the government is delivering record funding.
5: We've budgeted $800 million already.
4: He says he's confident the full funding will be delivered if Labor is re-elected. Meanwhile, the opposition has accused the state government of fiscal mismanagement, saying it has denied firefighters new equipment in an attempt to balance the books. But the opposition stopped short of committing to funding the shortfall if it wins the election.
2: The federal government will tear up a $300,000 grant given to an Islamic media organisation. In Parliament today, Coalition frontbencher Julian Lisa alleged the OnePath network had compared Israel to Nazi Germany. He asked Multicultural Affairs Minister Anne Ali why she had approved the grant given to OnePath. She says the decision was made by her department and that steps are now underway to revoke it.
6: The government provided funding in this year's budget for a new technology to scan the public statements of visa applicants. Today, I directed the department to explore how this technology could also be used in the grants application process.
2: Police are searching for the people who opened fire on a house in Melbourne's West in a drive-by shooting early this morning. Leanne Wong reports.
7: Home security footage captured the moment when more than a dozen shots were fired towards a house and car on Flinders Place in Caroline Springs. Police say four people were inside during the early morning attack but were not injured. The offenders fled in a silver car, which was later found burnt out in nearby Deer Park. Neighbours have told the ABC it's the third time the home has been targeted this year. Detectives and forensic investigators have spent the morning analysing the scene as investigations continue.
2: The court has heard a former police officer accused of murdering a Sydney couple allegedly visited a farm 3 months before he attempted to sink their bodies there. Victoria Pengilly reports.
8: Former New South Wales police officer Beau Lamar Condon is accused of shooting Jesse Baird and Luke Davies inside a Paddington home in February 2024. The 31-year-old has pleaded not guilty and is claiming self-defence. The court today heard from a witness who'd said he'd known the accused for about 9 months and that the pair visited the witness's family farm in Bungonia in the New South Wales Southern Highlands in November 2023. Mr. Lamar Condon is accused of attempting to sink the bodies of the Sydney couple at the same farm 3 months later before allegedly moving them to another site.
2: Ukrainian authorities say the latest wave of Russian airstrikes has killed one person and injured another in Kyiv. Witnesses have reported hearing multiple explosions as local air defences repelled overnight attacks. US President Donald Trump insists Washington is still sharing intelligence with Ukraine, despite counterpart Volodymyr Zelensky saying they received no warning from Western allies before a recent massive Russian attack on Kyiv. And in AFL news, Richmond has landed Port Adelaide's prized pick number 5 as the trade period enters its final hours. The Tigers have parted with this year's pick 22, as well as next year's first, second and fourth round selections. Richmond now has 2 picks inside the top 5 ahead of next month's national draft. In giving up what was compensation for losing Zach Butters to the Bulldogs, Port has strengthened its hand for the 2027 draft, which will be compromised by Tasmania's entry into the competition the following year. And weather-wise in Victoria, a few isolated showers easing this afternoon in the south of the state, mostly sunny and dry in the north, and tomorrow cool to mild and partly cloudy right across Victoria. In Melbourne, cloudy conditions continuing today, but mostly sunny tomorrow and Friday. Right now, it's 14 degrees.
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10: Where was your first kiss, Lynn?
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1: George.
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11: 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I can still remember George's first kiss.
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10: 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Well done.
9: Bob and Rochelle, back tomorrow from 5:30 on 774 ABC Melbourne. 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
9: Traffic.
14: Good afternoon, Louis Zacker, Transport Victoria. Heavy delays, Eastern Freeway outbound, approaching Doncaster Road, a collision. You'll need an extra hour if that makes up part of your journey this afternoon. What you could do is use Doncaster Road instead of the Eastern Freeway and then enter the freeway from Doncaster Road to avoid that congestion. In Templestowe Lower, Manningham Road remains closed eastbound at High Street due to a truck which lost its load. You'll be diverted onto High Street. You can turn either left or right, head either north or south. You can go south to Doncaster Road or north to Foot Street as an alternative. And there's heavy delays on the Western Port Highway heading outbound at Balato Road. A collision has lanes blocked in all directions there with emergency services responding. The Princes Highway remains closed for a stretch between Haywood and Portland due to a collision near Heathmere. Follow the directions of emergency services to get around that closure. Minor delays for the Pakenham line due to an earlier trespasser in the Berwick area. Details transport.vic.gov.au. That is the latest traffic and transport coming up to 4:07.
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1: 4:07, Charlie with you on ABC Melbourne. In a moment, you'll hear from the Coalition about their response to the report from the Auditor-General. If you want to find out what they are going to do to fix this funding issue highlighted, just stick around. It's happening in a couple of minutes. And also an extreme case of deja vu where a man suffered a heart attack in the same place and was saved by the same person on the same day of the week twice. An incredible story that we'll get to shortly. But first, let's get stuck back into the funding shortfall for the CFA. We saw the protests in the city last week. We spoke to the CFA about what they needed. The fleet needs an upgrade. And the Auditor General, as of today, has said that the shortfall in funding is, well, currently they're getting 26.7% of the $1.5 billion that they need. We spoke to the minister last hour about what Labor are going to do about it. I want to know from you how you feel about it. Glenn in Ballarat, what did you make of the minister's comments?
18: I don't know whether to be upset, whether to be angry, or even surprised. Unfortunately, I'm not surprised. I've been with the fire service for 40 years this year, both CFA and FRB, and it's quite clear the minister, as a politician, is a master of spin. You've only got to read the Auditor-General's report, which is factual. evidence-based about the state of the fire trucks, that's where the truth lies. And it's not just firefighter safety that's compromised. It,

0: public safety. And if we don't have the trucks to put out fires and rescue people, then, yeah, it's obviously a public safety issue as well. I think as we speak, there's four trucks out of service with mechanical failures and nothing to replace them in Western Melbourne alone.
1: So who do you think can solve the problem? Do you trust the minister when he says that he can fix it?
0: Well, you know, there's an election coming up. So, you know, the government's had, 10 years in power to fix this, and I think it's becoming a bigger issue by the minute through inaction. So,
1: well, thanks for the call, Glenn. Keep the calls coming, 1-300-222-774. It's 10 past four, Charlie with you on ABC Melbourne. And earlier in the program, I spoke to Paul Edbrook, the Emergency Services Minister. And this is following the Victorian Auditor-General releasing a report today that says the CFA and the FRV are facing significant funding issues. Here's Minister Edbrook.
2: It's a little bit more complex than saying a truck's a truck. But we have, for many years, funded like no other government. I mean, one truck every 4 days going to a CFA station. I have never seen that before when I was a firefighter, and I'm pretty proud of that.
1: Happy to take your calls, 1-300-222-774. Let me know what you think of the minister's response, and I'd also like to get your thoughts on the conversation that's about to happen now, because joining me is Danny O'Brien, leader of the Victorian Nationals and Shadow Minister for Emergency Services. Good afternoon, Danny.
3: Good afternoon, Charlie. How are you?
1: Very well, thank you, and thanks for joining us on Drive. Now, the main thrust of the report is funding. It's currently only at 26.7% of the $1.5 billion that fire authorities need to replace and upgrade their fire trucks. So will the Coalition commit to the full $1.5 billion?
3: Well, we've been working on this and indeed campaigning on it for some time now, Charlie, and we are finalising our policy. I don't think that we're going to find the money for $1.5 billion, but absolutely we'll be putting in more for fleet replacement than the current government. And I've got to say, listening to Paul Edbrook there and also listening to your earlier caller, I think Glenn had it right, that how can the government say that they're going to fix this when they are the cause of it? They've been the government for 12 years and they've been the government for 21 of the last 25 years, and that's why we've got into this state. I don't think the Labor Party can be trusted now to fix a fleet issue that they've created in the first place.
1: But you are asking the voters to trust you to fix that fleet. If it's not going to be the amount that the Auditor-General says, that $1.5 billion, I mean, what's it going to be? And if it's less than what the Auditor-General says is needed, less than what the CFA says is needed, how is the Coalition going to do a better job?
3: Let me clarify this. The Auditor-General is talking about all three services, the FRV, CFA and Forest Fire Management. We'll have a policy out soon that will address the CFA issue in particular, and I'm very confident that will be addressing the shortfall that we've had for a long time now in our fire fleets. We also know that we've got significant problems in the Forest Fire Management fleet. Indeed, the Auditor-General highlighted today that the government was sending out trucks with firefighters that were literally putting them at risk because they had cracking and they were not up to scratch to being used on our bush tracks and in our forest firefighting. And that is a concern, and more particularly, the department does not even know what it will cost to fix those. So it would be difficult for us to be able to cost that. We'll certainly, if we get into government, my colleague Melina Barth and I will work on that to make sure that we get those forest fire management trucks up to scratch and make sure that our firefighters are safe so that they can keep our communities safe.
1: Well, it may be hard for you to know exactly what that's going to be. It's even harder for the voters. I spoke to the CFA on Friday. I wanted to compare the major parties' policies. I had one from Labor. I even had one from One Nation. But I don't have a policy from you to go on. Why is that not out yet, given that the election is weeks away?
3: Well, we've got a lot of policies still to come, Charlie, and we don't drive our policies to the government's tune. Indeed, one might say that the government's announcement last week was pretty cynical ahead of the CFA rally on Friday in the city and ahead of the release of this Vargo report, which they would have known was coming and probably had a copy of it since their government responses are in that report. So clearly the government was trying to lay some groundwork. We have been working on this, as I said, for some time, and we will release our policy in the coming weeks to ensure that Victorians do have the opportunity to compare and contrast. But I think it's fair to say we will always support our fire services, and particularly the CFA, better than the current government has, and certainly more given what the Auditor General has highlighted today, has become a massive problem over the last 12 years of a Labor government.
1: Well, I'd love to be able to take your word on that, but I don't have a policy in front of me on which to
3: Charlie,
1: base that.
3: I'll be very happy to come in and talk to you about it when we're ready to release it. As politicians do, as parties do, we release our policies over a period of time. It's unfortunate that this has come out today and we're not ready to release ours, but we will do so before the election.
1: Now, the point of the fire services levy is to fund these organisations. How are you going to fund them without that levy?
3: The fire services levy will continue under the Nationals and Liberals. In fact, we're going back to the fire services levy. What we've committed to abolish is the emergency services tax that the Labor government introduced last year. That is not funding the fire services, as this report highlights today. That is all about filling a budget black hole that the Labor government has created for itself. It's about double taxing Victorians and asking them to fund organisations like 000 Victoria, Forest Fire Management, Emergency Management Victoria, that have always been funded out of consolidated revenue, and now the government is taxing Victorians more for them because they need to find savings to fix the budget mess that they've created. We're going to scrap that tax, go back to the fire services levy, which is perfectly adequate to fund the FRV and CFA, and we'll do so in the future.
1: So how will you fund this increase in funding if, as you just said, you're reducing revenue?
3: Well, because we're taking out the other agencies that the Labor government is trying to fund from this by adding a $3 billion hit to every single Victorian. That's the cost of the emergency services tax is about funding other agencies that have always been funded by your general RIP taxes. We're not going to do that to Victorians during a cost of living crisis. We'll go back to ensuring that our fire services are properly funded as they were for the previous decade under the fire services property levy. A property levy, I might add, that was introduced as a recommendation from the Bushfires Royal Commission in 2012. And we'll go back to that, making it much fairer for all Victorians, but equally allowing us to continue to support our fire agencies and go back to funding those other agencies out of consolidated revenue as they have always been done.
1: I'm speaking with Danny O'Brien, Leader of the Victorian Nationals and Shadow Minister for Emergency Services. Give me a call, 1300 222 774. You heard the Minister, you heard the Shadow Minister now. I'd love to know who you trust to take care of this problem with the CFA, both the funding shortfall and with the ageing fleet. And I want to talk about that ageing fleet quickly, if I can, Danny. Everyone I've spoken to from the CFA, calls I've had from fireys today, both volunteer and career firefighters, saying that we have to get back to this rolling upgrade of the ageing fleet. Will the coalition commit to that?
3: That's absolutely our intention, and we'll have more detail on that when we announce our policy. But we've been speaking to volunteers from the Volunteer Fire Brigades Victoria through to volunteers on the ground in hundreds, if not, certainly hundreds of stations around the state about their needs. And we've got over 800 single cab tankers still in the CFA where firefighters are required to sit on the back in the open air, in the dust, the heat, and the smoke. And that's not something we want to keep doing. That's something that we want to phase out as quickly as possible. And I've been to local manufacturers of these fire trucks, and they are able to upgrade their output, and they absolutely are waiting for further investment. And that's something that we're very keen to do.
1: When I spoke to the minister last hour, he said that the increase in funding that isn't covered by the Auditor General's report is somewhere in the mid $800 million range, as opposed to the over $900 that's required. Will you at least be matching that? Can we get a ballpark figure that we can start thinking about?
3: To be frank, Charlie, I'm not sure where Paul Edbrook's getting that from. I mean, they only announced last week $150 million by 2030. That's not even close to what the Auditor General's talking about, let alone what Paul Edbrook's talking about.
1: Yeah, but in this conversation, I'm far more curious about your number than his number.
3: Well, again, we're not ready to announce our policy, but you're asking me, will it be more than Labor's? I'm saying it will be, but I cannot understand where he's getting a figure of $800 million from. There is nothing like that for our fire services in terms of increase in the last couple of years. Indeed, the annual reports show the CFA has been going downwards over the last 3 or 4 years until last year. And the government has simply not been supporting our CFA, as the Auditor General has reported today.
1: Right. So I'm writing down here now, you are going to commit to the rolling fleet upgrade, and we are going to have more, a promise from the coalition when we do have a policy, that it will be more funding.

0: than what Labor is promising.
1: And I look forward to coming on and talking to you about it, Charlie, when we've got the announcement ready to go.
0: I would love to have you on. You are welcome in the studio. I'll even make you a cup of tea and we have a good chat about it. At this stage, I've got more detail. At this stage, I've got more detail from One Nation, although they don't tend to want to come on the ABC for a chat. But I look forward.
1: You know, I guess the point I'll make is that we're making sure that our policies are affordable, that they are fully costed. That can't be said for everyone, and we'll make sure that we do treat Victoria's taxpayers' money with respect, but that we get the most out of it and make sure that we do support our volunteer and career firefighters to support our community when it comes to times of fire.
0: Danny O'Brien, leader of the Nationals and Shadow Minister for Emergency Services, thank you for the chat and look forward to having you back when we've got a bit more to talk about.
1: Thanks, Charlie. I look forward to the cup of tea.
0: 19 past four. Charlie with you on 774 ABC Melbourne. Coming up in a moment, an incredible case of deja vu, surviving two identical heart attacks in the identical place, saved by the identical person. What an incredible day it has been. But first, let's check the traffic with Louis Zacca. It's 4:20. Yeah, man.
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4: Thank you, Charlie. On the Tullamarine Freeway, seeing minor delays approaching the Calder Freeway. An earlier breakdown shifted over the left-hand emergency lane and clear, but you'll still need an extra 10 minutes if you're heading off towards the airport or heading out on the Calder Freeway out towards Sunbury this afternoon. On the ramp from the Tullamarine Freeway there onto the M80 Ring Road Greensboro bound, a collision shifted over the right-hand emergency lane. Speeds still reduced. In Templestowe Lower, Manningham Road remains closed eastbound between High Street and Williamson's Road due to a truck which lost its load. Take Foot Street or Doncaster Road, and still heavy delays Eastern Freeway outbound approaching Doncaster Road following an earlier collision. Allow plenty of extra time. Our traffic data showing an extra 45 minutes needed. That's the latest traffic and transport at 21 past four.
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0: 22 past four. Charlie with you on ABC Melbourne. Coming up after the news headlines at 4:30, our spin doctors are in. We're going to get across all the spin of the week, but in particular, we'll get an evaluation of the image management that occurred here on Drive when the TAC came in to answer questions that we'd raised from our listeners about delays in TAC coverage coming through, many waiting beyond a decade for it. And we'll learn about whether or not it did the job in crisis management. That is coming up after 4:30. And in a moment, an extraordinary case of deja vu, a repeat heart attack, a repeat location, a repeat saviour. Same heart. We're going to be talking about that in a moment. But first, Chelsea in Geelong, what do you make of our discussion this afternoon about the funding shortfall for the CFA?
11: Hey Charlie, I just wanted to chat about the growth we've had in Geelong in Armstrong Creek and Mount Dunead over the last 10 years. Currently there's still no CFA station in that area. The current situation is members from another brigade turn out to a fire truck that is surrounded by temporary fencing on some land out in Mount Dunead. They gear up in the mud, in the dirt, in the weather to turn out to these calls. And we're still waiting on funding for a dedicated Armstrong Creek CFA station that's been promised for quite a while now.
0: And so as we head into fire season and we're told that it's going to be a serious fire season, we know that bushfires are increasing in regularity and severity. How does it make you feel that you still don't have those services?
11: I just feel for the volunteers who not only turn out to calls but spend sometimes Sunday afternoons, other time during the week maintaining the vehicles, completing safety checks. They don't currently have a space to do that. As the weather gets hotter, sometimes they will wait at stations for things to happen. They don't have that space. to keep their gear, to safely get dressed or geared down and decontaminate after calls. So it'd be great to know when we'll have those services for our area and stop relying on Torquay and Grovedale and have a dedicated service coming into fire season.
0: Thank you very much, Chelsea. And it's a worthy reminder that when we talk about big numbers like 1.5 billion here, 900 million there, at the end of the day, we're talking people, individuals, teams on the front lines who have to do real things that aren't just numbers. Keep the calls coming. 1300 222 774 is the number to call. Spin Doctors coming up in a little bit. But first, I want to bring your attention to an extraordinary story. The story of Bob Bell. He survived a heart attack while swimming at his local pool 2 years ago. But in the case of what can only be described as extreme deja vu, he suffered another heart attack 2 years after his first at the same pool on the same day of the week, rescued by the same lifeguard who was alerted to his situation by the same fellow swimmer in the pool. You cannot make this stuff up. Bob Bell joins me now. Good afternoon, Bob.
9: Okay, Charles, how are you? How are you?
0: Very well. So tell us what happened. You had a heart attack 2 years ago, and then you got back in the same pool, and you had a heart attack again.
9: Well, I did, yes. It's one of those extraordinary things, isn't it? I mean, really, I guess you wouldn't read about it. The odds of that happening are so utterly, utterly remote that it sounds a bit like a fantasy, doesn't it?
0: It does indeed. I might have avoided the pool after the first time. So what was going through your head the second time you started to feel that something was wrong?
9: Well, see, that's the point. You don't. These things happen in a highly random fashion, and you don't really know. I mean, in the second time, I had been swimming for just on an hour, and we're virtually getting to our last lap, and it just happened. And up until that time, I was feeling quite well, I think. I mean, I didn't feel bad at all, so I had no cause of stopping or anything. It just happened. So I guess that's just the nature of these sort of heart issues.
0: Well, thankfully, it worked out on the day. How are you feeling now, Bob?
9: Oh, good. Well, having said that, they put a pacemaker in a couple of months ago, and I'm back in the water now, so that's fine.
0: So you are back. You're back in the water swimming laps.
9: Look, you can't keep a good man down, Charles.
0: Well, apparently not. Does the pacemaker have a special setting for freestyle, butterfly, backstroke?
9: No, it's an underwater pacemaker, I think. It's a submarine one.
0: Good on you, Bob. Well, I'm glad to hear that you're feeling better. Not just feeling better, but back in the pool. That is so impressive. Thanks for joining us this afternoon on Drive.
9: Right, yeah. Look, I'll just make one comment, if I may, while I've got you on the phone.
0: Of course.
9: The first responders were absolutely magnificent. You know, the AMBOs and the poolies and the fellow swimmers and the people in the hospital were just brilliant, absolutely brilliant.
0: Well, we have the evidence of the good job that they did by the fact that you're able to talk to us on the phone now. Good on you, Bob. Keep up the laps. But, you know, maybe 45 minutes instead of an hour, just while you're working your way back up.
9: Oh, thanks, Charles. That's right.
0: Cheers. Good on you. Bob Bell, who survived his second heart attack in the pool. And speaking of the team that came to Bob's rescue, I'm joined by Greg Seitz, who's a paramedic with Ambulance Victoria. Good afternoon, Greg.
10: G'day, Charlie. How are you going?
0: Very well, thank you. I couldn't believe this story when I first heard it. Have you ever seen anything quite as coincidental as this? The same guy, same heart attack, same pool, same day of the week, and you, the same ambo, going to help him?
10: Well, yeah, on the second occasion, Charlie, and no, I haven't. We see a lot in this job, Charlie, but on the day that we responded, we, you know, in the commotion, we did, someone did say, and I think it may have been Deb, that this was the second time that she'd attended to Bob, and it kind of goes in one ear out the other at the time because you're so busy. But later on, when we did hear the story, it is just quite incredible. And to be able to meet Bob on Monday, and

0: wife, Joan, and shake their hand and give them a hug was it's a special moment, mate. It really is.
1: Now, Bob was in the pool both times. This might just be my imagination, but I would imagine there's a risk of a heart attack in a pool that he could go under. Was he quite fortunate that he was grabbed before that happened?
0: Oh, look, I think the quick thinking and acting of Deb, who probably after the first occasion didn't take her eye off him, but to be able to act so quickly, Deb is an amazing experienced lifeguard. I got to meet her on Monday as well, and they're great at what they do, and they acted so quickly. And from my perspective, Charlie, Deb and the other bystanders deserve enormous credit. Before we arrived, they'd recognised that Bob was critically unwell. They called 000 and commenced CPR and used the pool's AED to shock him. So, essentially, they'd revived Bob and given him the best possible chance of survival before our arrival.
1: It shows how important it is to act quickly and also, as you say, have the tools at your disposal, like a defib that you need in that situation. Can I just ask, I remember growing up, a heart attack in a situation like this, the outcome wouldn't be positive, let alone twice with the same person. Just how much better are survival chances now with better prepared facilities?
0: Yeah, look, Charlie, it's a great, it's really important to recognise that, survival rates are quite low. On average, we get or have 22 cardiac arrests in Victoria per day, and only two people survive. So, I think, and that's what our AV's month-long campaign, Shocktober, is all about. It's promoting that anyone can help save a life by remembering three simple actions, which are call, push, and shock. So, call 000. You come across someone that's unconscious, you call 000. You push hard and fast in the centre of their chest to perform CPR and shock using the nearest AED. And, that increases that chance of survival because if for every minute that the patient goes without CPR, Charlie, reduces their chance of survival by 10%.
1: It is great advice and definitely worth remembering and learning and remembering as part of Shocktober. Greg Seitz, paramedic with Ambulance Victoria, thank you for chatting with us this afternoon.
0: Great. Thanks for your time, Charlie. Have a good day.
1: Cheers, you too. 28 to 5, Charlie with you on ABC Melbourne. Coming up shortly, our spin doctors will be in to go over the week in spin, who has handled their respective crises well and who has lost when it comes to crisis management. That is coming up shortly. But right now, it's time for me to give you our golden ticket keyword, and it is brigade. That's right, text brigade to 0437 774 774 in the next 5 minutes for your chance to win tickets to the MotoGP, the Greatest Showman Circus Spectacular Opera, Australia's La Boheme, and Benjamin Clementine at the Melbourne Jazz Festival. Text brigade to 0437 774 774. You got 5 minutes. I will blow a siren at five to stop you texting. But go bananas right now for your chance to win. In the meantime, here's the news headlines with Nicholas Hines.
2: Thanks, Charlie. The Victorian Opposition's Emergency Services spokesman says it's unlikely the Coalition would fully fix a $1.5 billion funding shortfall for firefighters. The funding gap was revealed in an Auditor-General report today, with the Coalition saying they're still working on their policy, which will include funding for critical fleet upgrades, but won't be revealed until closer to the election. Perpetrators of financial abuse who use the tax and social security systems to create debts as a form of coercive control could soon be held liable. The federal government today announced consultation over whether courts should be given greater flexibility to transfer a debt to the spouse responsible in family law proceedings. And the Prime Minister has wished Pope Leo a speedy recovery following his lung cancer diagnosis. The 71-year-old pontiff is recuperating in hospital after doctors removed a lower lobe of his right lung. Weatherwise in Melbourne, partly cloudy this afternoon. Right now it's 14 degrees and a mostly sunny day tomorrow with a top of 21. I'll have the latest at 5 o'clock.
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1: Traffic.
2: Good afternoon, Louis Zacker, Transport Victoria. Heavy delays easing Eastern Freeway outbound approaching Doncaster Road. Following an earlier collision, all lanes are now open, but you still will need an extra 20 minutes with congestion pushing back towards the Chandler Highway. A heavy run on the Westgate Freeway inbound. An earlier overheight truck approaching the Burnley Tunnel had lanes closed for a moment. The truck exiting off at Power Street without incident, but those delays are pushing back towards the Westgate Bridge. Allow yourself an extra 20 minutes there. And major impacts to V-Line services this afternoon across the board, with several train faults impacting services this afternoon, including on the Gippsland, Bendigo, Geelong, Ballarat lines. 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That's the latest traffic and transport at 25 to 5.
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5: 35 past four, Charlie with you on ABC Melbourne. Coming up in a moment, our spin doctors are in to dissect the week in image management. But first, let's check what's happening on the markets with Marcus Padley from the Marcus Today newsletter. Marcus, any good news today?
6: No, not really, I'm afraid. The ASX 200 was supposed to be down 30, according to the futures. We went down 86 and closed down 56. Mm. All the banks, which shot up yesterday, fell over today. The CBA, have you covered its AGM?
5: No, not yet.
6: It was asked whether it could give by the finance sector union. It was asked for a guarantee that AI won't cost jobs. And he said there's no ability to give a blanket commitment. They've got 55,000 employees who are now wondering what AI is going to do for them. And whilst they set up 147,000 hardship arrangements for people having trouble paying their mortgage, they returned $8.3 billion in dividends to shareholders. So they've got their priorities right. Right. Sorry. cynical. I must start being nice to everybody. The oil price was slightly up overnight.
5: We don't cross you for the humanitarian report, Marcus. It's just raw capitalism at the coalface. That's all we get from you.
6: You've got the right person here. otherwise, what else? The Korean market, which is two big memory chip stocks, has fallen something like 12% in 5 days, had a little rebound today. We've been worrying about Chinese competition. And what else? Gold down, banks down, lithium stocks were down yesterday, they're up today. We've got the US investment banks had lots of results last night, kicked off the results season. Almost all of them went down, so it wasn't the best start. And we are all waiting for the CPI number tonight in the US. Low volume in the US, low volume in our market today. It's a fairly pivotal number. It comes out at 11:30 tonight. And then we have midterms to worry about. We're all sort of wondering what's happening. Our market's down 6.2% and has gone quiet. The US is sitting on its highs and everybody's nervous about the bond market. It's sort of, we're twiddling our thumbs here a bit at the moment, wondering what happens next.
5: It's almost as if the future's uncertain. Marcus Padley from the Markets Today newsletter. I tell you what, I would like to ask you the next time we speak about whether or not the data centre boom is a little bit spooked at the moment. There's another float that looks like it's going to be delayed. Let's not get into it now, but I'm starting to get a feeling that AI and data centres are a little bit rickety.
6: Yeah, it's becoming a political football as well in the US. And the Democrats are supposed to be getting votes on standing in the way of data centres. There's some statistic like 75% of Americans don't want them, that sort of thing.
5: Well, we'll get stuck into that another day. But for now, I thank you, Marcus Padley from the Marcus Today newsletter.
6: Thank you, Charlie.
5: 21 to 5, Charlie with you on ABC Melbourne. Right now, I've got to hit this big button. Officially stop texting now for our golden ticket giveaway. If you've texted already, you are in the draw. I will read out today's draw entrant before the end of the show, but don't worry.

0: Who are the winners and losers in the world of spin? Well, let's ask Maxim Comms founder and former Seven Melbourne news director Steve Carey and, of course, principal of David Imber Advisory, David Imber himself. Good afternoon, gentlemen.
1: Good afternoon.
0: Wonderful to have you with me. There's plenty to get through in the world of spin this week, but I want to begin with our little show here. All last week, we were covering the issue of the TAC and some extreme delays and waits that people were having waiting for even approved claims for the money to come through. People's who the surgery they needed, they had to wait so long, that surgery was no longer possible. They had to get different, more complicated, more dangerous surgery as a result. And we had the head of clients at the Transport Accident Commission, Catherine Gobby, responding to how these cases were delayed over the years. Let's have a little listen to that.
2: Sometimes it's our actual computer systems that have let us down, let my great team down in being able to track it. And so we're in the process now of upgrading our computer system so that never happens again. Unfortunately, when we add all of that together, we have had a couple of situations like this that have had an impact, and I am really sorry for that.
0: And I gave you guys a little bit of homework. We sent you the interview to have a listen to and to give your feedback on the job that you think Kath did, given that it was a crisis, that we'd heard stories that this was absolutely damaging for the reputation of the TAC. What did you take from Kath's performance, David?
1: Look, I'll start by saying this is not the type of interview that any executive at a client-facing organisation would want to do. Clearly, they had stuffed up, and clearly there were tales of really significant pain and hardship that you'd heard on the program. And so, you know, just to start with, almost no executive would put their hand up and say, you know, I want to come on the show and, you know, represent a big organisation which has, you know, let people down. But I didn't think it was great. I thought there was a strong reliance on, you know, sort of trust me as a person, and a reference to, you know, I've worked here for 25 years, a lot of, you know, like sort of sighs and it's tough and it's hard and kind of, you know, we really don't like this and we really didn't mean it and not enough, you know, this is what we're actually doing about it. Like this is the process improvement. We can tell you, Charlie, that we'll ensure this won't happen again, and what happened to, you know, these individuals won't happen again. There wasn't enough of that.
0: Steve, would you agree with that? How close did this come to what the textbook would say to do in this situation?
3: Well, there's a couple of things I'd say. First up, as a former news director, I say congratulations for tackling something that I call good old-fashioned barnstorming journalism, where you grab a topic and you run with it. And there's not enough of that these days. So big tick. And what happens in those sort of situations is one thing always leads to another. One person has an issue and then it gives the courage to other people to follow on. So part of coming in to do a crisis interview, and I slightly disagree with David, I understand that he's saying that nobody wants to come in and do it, but I would say here's an opportunity to set the record straight and actually come in, take it by the horns and say we are doing something. First up, she didn't sound authentic enough to me. She sounded like, oh, this is great. I'd really, really happy to be here. She sounded like she was in a dentist seat and you're about to pull her molars out. So first up, rehearse to a point what you're going to say. Then actually have something to say. The old hoary thing which annoyed me in this interview with her was the privacy issue. We always fall back on the privacy issue. Oh, because of privacy, we can't talk about X. Well, sorry, there were two people who called in to tell the listeners that they had the problem. So there's no privacy there.
0: They've disclosed
3: If it were me, I would have been saying to her, we're going to contact these people before you come on. We're going to get some answers. We're going to actually give a result, and we're going to tell the audience that we're on it. Now, she didn't do that. Yeah. So that, to me, is basic crisis management. The other thing is, give the reassurance, but you can't give solid guarantees. She's saying that the system failed, and she says it will never happen again. You can't guarantee that it will never happen again because it's already happened and it's been going on for years. So a couple of big fails for me with that interview, which could have been handled, in my view, better by having something to say, some reassurance. And the third and final thing before I go back to David is that they should have had a plan.

0: people like when they're doing these interviews, well, what happens if you are somebody that's fallen through the cracks and the computer system has let you down? So what do you do then? Yeah. Not, hey, well, we'll take care of it. We're 2 years into a 5-year plan. No, give me some ideas of what we should be doing. That's why I gave it a fail.
1: Even setting up a hotline. Correct. It's something.
0: Anything.
1: Now, David, you wanted to highlight one moment in particular, and we talked about, like you talked about the fact that we had stories of pain and suffering through the week that I was staggered by. And one person in particular just caught my attention. It was Phoebe, who'd waited 15 years. Yeah. And what struck me was she was 19 when she had a brain injury, and she's now 35 and still waiting. And all I could think was, what were those years of my life like that I didn't have to deal with any of that? And that's when I felt young. You know, that's when I felt like I didn't have a damn problem in the world and I was invincible. And she was robbed of that. And here's Catherine Gobby responding to Phoebe's case.
2: You know, I can't imagine that experience for Phoebe. And I, you know, I've dedicated 25 years of my life and my career to, you know, being a case manager myself initially and then being a leader, to never allowing that sort of situation to happen.
3: Oh, that, when I listened to that, it actually gave a little chill up my spine. And I do, you know, I'm going to be honest, I don't know this executive, but I do feel sorry for her because it's a big, big mistake. She tried to pull focus from a client of the TAC who had a tale of very, very poor service and basically tried to say, feel sorry for me because I've spent my life in this organisation trying to do the right thing. You are in the studio, you know, representing the organisation that has let someone down. It's amazingly empowering as an executive, and I've been on both sides of the media, but it's incredibly empowering to be able to say, do you know what, this is not good enough. I'm proud of the organisation, but I'm not proud of this, and this is what we're going to do to fix it. And instead we kind of got, you know, huff and puff and it's sad, and then sort of pull focus, like as if we should feel sorry for her that she's in an organisation that's let someone down, and it's a bit disappointing. I just, you know, that was a definite fail for me.
1: And given I had been so conscious and even talked out loud about the lost years for this young woman.
3: Yeah, you did.
1: Thinking,
3: you set it up.
1: I was thinking, well, you've spoken about the years that you've been working in a career to fruition, which is another difference between you and the person.
3: Yeah.
1: That we're...
3: It's a real disconnect. And you've got to, you know, that there is a decline of trust in institutions. You know, all the surveys show that people trust institutions less. And they trust institutions because anecdotes like Phoebe's, and I don't mean to disappoint, you know, to discredit it by saying anecdote, but, you know, Catherine talked about, you know, how many thousands of people they look after and how many episodes they look after. But people respond and understand individual cases. And if they hear individual cases that have, you know, been let down by the system, they will not trust the system. And Catherine's job was to engender trust in the system. And I don't think she did that.
1: Definitely an uphill job, nonetheless.
0: I would only add that where the argument falls over is that we've got all these systems in place, but it took the media and your program to actually get action. So when you're at that point of the bell-shaped curve, you know you've got a problem. So again, I love the fact that you said at the end, would you come back? I like that she's accepted that offer. I hope when she comes back and you talk to her again, she's actually got better answers and more solid outcomes and an action plan.
1: And it's funny you mentioned, I remember like growing up listening to talkback radio, and whenever a premier was on and someone would ring up with an individual concern that they obviously didn't have an answer for, it was like, I'm going to get your number. I'll find out what's going on. I didn't even need to hear about it again. It sounded like something was going to be done. It's a pretty simple thing.
3: And that's incredibly powerful. And every ministerial office has a person whose job it is to listen to these interviews and go, we're dealing with Samantha, we're dealing with Jennifer, we're dealing with whoever it is, because you get known for fixing problems or you get known for trying to paper over the cracks of problems.
1: We're going to take traffic right now and be back with plenty more in the week of spin. It wasn't all TAC. So we'll be back with Steve Carey and Dave Imber in a moment. But right now, let's check what's happening for your drive home. It's 12 to 5. Here's Louis Zacker.
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6: Thank you, Charlie. A tough run, Westgate Freeway inbound from the bridge through to the main tunnel. You'll need an extra 22 minutes following an earlier breakdown and a couple of lanes closed for an oversized truck which exited off at Power Street, but an extra 22 minutes needed there. Just been

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4: At 10 to 5 on Drive with Charlie Pickering on 774 ABC Melbourne. And our spin doctors, Steve Carey and David Imber, are here. And moving on from the TAC, let's step into politics. And there were some winners and losers. And I don't know how you feel about this. Let's talk about someone who's doing a bit of PR, definitely selling a book, is Josh Frydenberg. Some would say trying to revivify a political career. How did he go this week?
5: Well, I'll tell you something. Don't call him polyester because he's going to go bunter. So there you go. There's one for free. Look, he still has, if you look at the current political situation, just in my view, what's the reason? Does he genuinely think that he is going to be down the track in another 5, 6 years, however long it takes, another election? You'd have to be doubting it. Look, he's a distraction from my point of view. He's a distraction. He's a welcome distraction in some quarters. Are the people of Kooyong going to give him another run? I don't know. Has he really got it in him? That's the question to me. Like, what's the backstory? And I don't have a strong enough handle on it.
4: Does he in some way, David, like, it is a tough road back, it's safe to say, but a man who indisputably had designs on the top job in this country since well before getting into politics, does he in some way represent a sensible face of, conservative politics that can win those inner city seats that they seem to be inept at capturing?
6: Oh, to be Josh Frydenberg, I'm taking a different path to both of you. There is nothing better than power without accountability. He is across the media. He is popular. He's the messiah. Everyone's talking about him. Some people are disliking him in the Liberal Party. Some people are liking him. But talk about a renovation rescue. You know, he lost his seat in a defeat of an unpopular government, and yet he sort of looks, you know, kind of fabulous. You know, he's got that, you know, glow back. People who are in politics for a long time, it's a tough job. They kind of grey out in politics. He's looking fresh, like he's, you know, he's obviously working, but he kind of looks like he's had, you know, a European summer, having a great time. And he's not actually running for a seat, you know, so he doesn't have to be held accountable for anything yet. He's putting out a book, getting lots of media, and just trailing his coat a little bit. I mean, this is the best time he's going to have. By the time he actually decides to run, if he decides to run, then there's all the issues that Steve said. You know, is he actually going to win the seat? Could he win a seat that he lost? But at the moment, like, this is just, you know, happy days for Josh. Not so much for Angus, but very happy days for Josh.
4: Definite headache for Angus. The only sort of treasurer to a defunct prime minister that made it back to take the top job I can think of is actually John Howard, but it took a very long time to get.
6: Well, he had his
4: there.
6: Seat the whole time in Benelong, but that's true.
4: That does
6: true.
4: Help, you're right.
6: He was minister. He was minister in the Fraser government, then took a long time to come back. But yeah, I mean, look, you can have longevity in politics, and Josh Frydenberg can certainly, you know, give a message. You know, he was very strong about anti-Semitism and very strong after Bondi. And, you know, he looks like a kind of old school liberal, like a, you know, a Collins Street liberal. You know, he doesn't look sort of feral and playing the culture wars liberal. He looks really blue blood kind of liberal. And I think there's certainly a constituency out there that have a lot of time for that type of a liberal.
4: Let's speak about a very different constituency now. And One Nation launched their campaign with a video that many are calling racist. I think that's been water off a duck's back for a while for Pauline. But RAF put that to the Deputy Leader of One Nation, Victoria, Colleen Harkin, and the Shadow Attorney General and Liberal MP for Brighton, James Newbury. Have a listen.
7: I'm not accepting that it's racist. You know, it's a messaging issue to add to people, the general view about how all the things that are going wrong in Australia and what needs to fix them.
8: Is One Nation a racist party?
9: I'm not going to play the man in terms
8: of
9: other
8: parties.
9: Well, it's
8: not the man, it's policy, right?
9: But you've asked me about policy and I've answered it.
8: Are they racist? Is the policy racist?
9: Look,
10: at the end of the day,

0: I've said to you, I don't want to reflect on anyone else other than to tell you what I believe.
1: So, where does this stand, winning and losing? It feels like if you're talking about it, it's almost too much trouble. Has One Nation taken a hit for this video, and is Newbury in trouble for not being able to call a spade a spade?
2: I always have a real problem with the massive populism that is accompanied by One Nation. I mean, you're playing to that always angry, always incited, always thought, you know, that thoughtless crowd that want to be enraged by everything and anything. But I always come back to, where is the policy? Where is the actual prosecuting of those issues? It's all well and good to speak in generalities about that's what we all want. Well, do we? Is that the way we want our politics to go? I mean, I find it dangerous, because if you look at the American situation and that populism and where that's heading, is that what we want here? I wouldn't have thought so.
3: I'll just say something on the racist word. It is very loaded. And traditionally, racist people don't like to be called racist. So there's always, you know, racism is a slur that is so bitter that even those who, you know, would hold those views don't like that word being used about them. So I can actually give James Newbury perhaps a little bit of a pass for not wanting to buy in. He didn't want to be seen to be doing the, you know, calling One Nation supporters deplorables. But the reality is, on an objective test, that is a racist video, and, you know, One Nation trades in racism. I think what is interesting is sometimes, you know, the medium gives you different things. I watched the video of Colleen Harkin, and there was just the slightest smirk on her face. She knew what was going on. She knew that that video was pushing a boundary and that Raff was going to say, is it racist? And she walked around it knowing exactly the you know, message of that video. She didn't want to say it, of course. She didn't want to say it's racist. She didn't want to be seen to be, you know, naming what was there to be named. But, I mean, it's incredibly unedifying, and you know, it'll work for One Nation's deep base, those who are sort of hanging out with One Nation because they're angry about other things. They might not stay as a result of this.
1: One of the less popular political decisions in recent time was the announcement of a live televised execution in the United States. The world is talking about it. Someone who possibly has benefited when it comes to public relations is our Prime Minister, who's been very vocal in his criticism of the execution.
4: I find the idea of live streaming the death of anybody completely abhorrent. We should do whatever we can to stop that occurring. I don't know why anyone would want themselves to watch such an event.
1: Steve, did the PM handle all this well?
2: I feel really strongly about this one, and I know that it may be a side issue to other things in America and, you know, pushing stuff off to take away from other conflicts and other things. But even to float it, even floating that idea that it's going to be live streamed, I mean, have we really gone that base that what was formerly, what is still a superpower, is actually cogitating the idea that we can have a live streaming? Now, I love that the Prime Minister put his foot down. Is it actually practicable or possible to stop it? Probably not. But where I'm coming from is that, what about kids who are exposed to this? Adults can make a decision. You watch it or you don't. What happens when those kids see that? And they've already been exposed in the past. We've all had a hue and cry of beheadings, rightly, in the Middle East, all these things. It just beggars belief that there could even be an idea that people who have a social conscience and some sort of democratic feeling could be having this idea that we're going to live stream a firing squad of a person, no matter what they've done. I mean, so to me, I like that the PM put his foot down. I like the language he used. It resonated with me.
1: And for a country that's had trouble building a coalition to go and help them in another unnecessary war, it hardly makes it look like an appealing side to be on, anything to do with that.
3: Totally. You know, this is the irony is, you know, the American administration talks about, you know, American values and you know, not wanting immigrants that don't represent our values, you know, countries that live stream executions are not countries I would have thought America supported, but yet, you know, they're prepared to walk down this road. I do think it's a distraction before the midterms. I don't think they'll do it, but Steve's right. It's odious, and I think the Prime Minister spoke for all Australians on that.
1: There was literally a headline today, and I brought attention
3: to this.
1: Well,
3: not all Australians. I heard someone talk back say they'd watch it, but most Australians.
1: Saw a headline today that Trump is reconsidering once he found out that the man is actually in a wheelchair and disabled, and he understood that the optics would be even worse than we previously thought.
3: It's all about optics for the president.
1: Hopefully we never have to see it and never have to talk about it. We'll see how we go. Steve Carey from Maxim Comms and former 7 Melbourne News Director David Imber, principal from David Imber Advisory. Great to talk again.
2: Thanks.
1: We'll chat again soon.
2: Take care. Yeah.
1: Heading up towards the 5 o'clock news, and after 5, I'll announce the winner of our keyword competition. And also, do you have mould?
5: Good afternoon, Nicholas Hines with ABC News. The Victorian Coalition says it's unlikely that it would fully fix a $1.5 billion funding shortfall for the state's firefighting services if it wins next month's election. Georgia Lenton-Williams explains.
6: A report by Victoria's Auditor-General has found the state's fire trucks are ageing, with about a third of them 20 years old or more. Shadow Minister for Emergency Services Danny O'Brien has told 774 ABC Melbourne the opposition will provide more funding than the government if it wins the election, but it's unlikely to meet the full shortfall.
7: I don't think that we're going to find the money for $1.5 billion.
6: Meanwhile, the Minister for Emergency Services, Paul Edbrook, says the government is supporting fire authorities.
8: The Victorian Fire Services are the best funded in the nation.
6: The Firefighters Union says the fire services are in crisis.
5: The Australian Defence Force has confirmed an investigation is underway after a recording device was found in the cabin of a Navy ship. The device was discovered on Sunday while HMAS Lewin was docked in Cairns in far north Queensland. Senator Jackie Lambie raised the incident while speaking in Parliament today. She says she received a letter from a person who claimed the device had been found in the shower facilities. Defence didn't clarify exactly where the device was located or if it targeted male or female quarters. A man has been charged with the murder of Melbourne woman Jada Allen Bonner. The 21-year-old woman was found dead in a Carlton apartment early on Saturday morning. The 31-year-old man handed himself into police and was interviewed by homicide detectives yesterday. He's now been charged with murder and is due to face the Melbourne Magistrates Court later today. The Prime Minister says the government will review a federal court ruling that found former Environment Minister Tanya Plibersek made a decision without authority halting a billion-dollar mine. Regis Resources has successfully challenged an Aboriginal protection order made in 2024 that it says made the McPhillamys Gold Project in central west New South Wales financially unviable. The court heard today there were issues with how the then Environment Minister assessed a protection claim made by a Wiradjuri elder over the area near Blaney. Prime Minister Anthony Albanese has told Question Time the court found it was invalid.
9: This is a complex legal case, and as it's a legal matter, we will work through the judgment together with the Attorney General and we'll consider the findings very carefully indeed.
5: The US president says a massive oil, gas and mineral exploration is getting ready to begin in Greenland. Here's Patricia Tiano.
10: While Donald Trump hasn't shared any details about the exploration, he says experts are telling him the amount of easily available oil is far greater than that of almost any land anywhere in the world. Last month, the US, Denmark and Greenland signed an agreement aimed at ending tensions after the president's repeated threats to take control of the strategically located and mineral-rich island. The deal expands the US military's role in Greenland, making way for two new bases and Trump's Golden Dome missile defense system, while reaffirming Danish sovereignty and Greenlanders' right to self-determination.
5: A groom who was injured in the Hunter Valley wedding bus crash which killed 10 people in 2023 is seeking damages from the coach hire company, alleging that he was deceived. Giselle Wakamatama reports.
11: In 2024, driver Brett Andrew Button was sentenced to a maximum 32 years jail over the crash in 2023. In sentencing, he admitted to being opioid impaired and engaging in risky behaviour. The groom, Mitchell Gaffney, hired the bus and in a civil lawsuit in the district court alleges the company, Link Bus Lines, made false representations about its service and was deceitful in its conduct. Link Bus Lines was fined $650,000 for heavy vehicle breaches in August, admitting recruiting a driver who put the community at risk. The company said Button had been medically cleared by his doctor and deemed fit to drive.
5: And a Vincent van Gogh painting, unseen publicly for more than 60 years, has drawn crowds in Hong Kong ahead of an auction this weekend in New York. The Dutch artist painted chestnut trees in blossom in the French village of Auvers-sur-Oise about 2 months before he died in 1890. Fine art company Sotheby's estimates the painting will fetch more than $257 million, which would mark the highest auction price ever for a Van Gogh artwork. Weather-wise, across Victoria, it's a cloudy afternoon in the south and a mostly clear afternoon in the north. And tomorrow, it'll be partly cloudy right across the state with cool to mild conditions. In Melbourne, it's partly cloudy at the moment. And tomorrow, mostly sunny 21 and mostly sunny on Friday as well. Right now, it's 14 degrees.
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17: Hello there, Louise Acker, Transport Victoria. We've got a good run on most of our freeways, though it is a little heavy eastern freeway this afternoon. The outbound right lane blocked at Blackburn Road, a broken down ute there. Merged to the left, Transport Victoria's incident response service crews on the way. 20-minute delays on the approach. Manningham Road in Templestowe Lower is closed eastbound between High Street and Williamson's Road. A truck's lost its load. Follow the directions of emergency services. Doncaster Road to the south or Foot Street to the north is a good alternative. Major disruptions to V-Line services this afternoon, impacting mainly the Ballarat line, but also some impacts to Geelong, Bendigo and Gippsland services. There is delays to your service as well. Check the Transport Victoria website for more. That is the latest traffic and transport. It's 5:06.
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1: 5:07, Charlie with you on ABC Melbourne. Yes, we've been getting stuck into that Auditor General's report into funding of the CFA and the Fire Brigade. We heard from the government, we heard from the opposition. In a moment, we'll hear from some of those it affects most. I'm talking the fireys that are on the ground trying to get the job done and what it means for them that they don't have the equipment they need to do the job. I want to hear from you though, 1300 222 774. Have you ever had to deal with mould in your house? Have you had a big infestation? How hard was it to get rid of? How much did it cost? Some disturbing figures today saying it affects more people than we think and we might not be insured about it. We'll get stuck into that shortly. But on the topic of funding for the CFA and the Fire Brigade, Tom in Keilor East, what did you make of hearing from the Minister and the Shadow Minister this afternoon?
21: Oh, hi, Charlie. I didn't hear too much of him, but what I heard was typical. They're just spin doctors, they're professional spinners. He is one, his boss is one, the whole Labour Party, they're just selling something that's not there. What they're doing are just election promises that will never happen. They know that they won't get elected in again, so now they suddenly promise 50 trucks for FRV and 150 tankers for CFA. It will never happen. So if you really want to change something in the fire services, sign those contracts now. Order those trucks now, and it's done. But no, they know it will never happen because they won't get elected in. I'm just on my way to work now. I came back from leave on the weekend. My first two shifts were supposed to be Monday and Tuesday. I couldn't even work because I didn't have a fire truck. I'm a career firefighter. I'm getting paid to fight fires and go to car accidents and EMRs. I didn't even have a fire truck. So if the public knew how many people on a daily basis get shipped out to other stations to just be useless or an extra because they don't have their own fire truck that can protect their community, it's a disgrace.
1: Thank you, Tom Inese-Kilo. Lordy. Firefighters reporting for duty with no truck to get on. It's the kind of story you'd expect out of Soviet Russia before the Iron Curtain came down, not what you would expect to hear here. Keep the calls coming. 1300 222 774. It can be about the CFA, but I also want to know, have you ever had to deal with mould at your house? I'm talking serious mould, or even not so serious mould. How hard was it to get rid of? Maybe you're dealing with it right now. Let me know. 1300 222 774. Mould, it turns out, is a problem that has existed since biblical times. And I'm not talking New Testament. I'm talking Old Testament. Without a word of a lie, here is a little bit of Leviticus chapter 14, laws concerning mold.
0: It is a persistent leprous disease in the house. It is unclean. Moreover, whoever enters the house while it is shut up shall be unclean until the evening. And whoever sleeps in the house shall wash his clothes. And whoever eats in the house shall wash his clothes.
1: I tell you what, that sounds a bit familiar. If you ever had to deal with mold in the house, you do feel unclean. You do want to wash your clothes. Tell me, does that ring a bell? Give me a call, 1300 222 774. By the way, pick and choose from Leviticus. It's not all accurate good housekeeping, I think we can agree. Apparently, according to some news out today, 45% of Australians have had mould in their home in the last 12 months, and most of us don't realise it is not necessarily covered by insurance. Sophie Ryan is a spokesperson from iSelect who conducted this study and joins me now. Good afternoon, Sophie.
13: Good afternoon. How are you going? You got me thinking about cheese, because is cheese mould? Because I love cheese.
1: Right, but that's a...
13: Mould may not always be bad, but in this case, we're talking bad mould.
1: Yeah, but is it like a Trojan cheese scenario? That's how mould gets into your house. Before you know it, you've got a mould problem. Let's not trust all mould necessarily. So, Sophie,
13: exactly.
1: Looking at these numbers, 45% of people have had mould in their home in the last 12 months. Why is mould becoming such a prevalent problem?
13: Oh, look, with space of rain and high humidity, it's perfect conditions for growing mould. And we do have homes now that are sort of built for... a bit more self-contained if you live in a smaller space, if you will. So that can create a breeding ground for mold, and at times it can be hidden away. Like we have, we've heard from people, we've seen cases where homeowners have been left thousands out of pocket because they didn't discover the mold because it was beneath flooring. It can hide and then become a big problem, so quickly turning into a major financial burden. So it's definitely one to be aware of at this time of the year, that's for sure.
1: Yeah, I've had some mould under I've got an old Federation-style house that's weatherboard and had mould underneath, and I was shocked at the quote, running into the thousands to repair it. What's the average cost of repairing a mould issue?
13: Look, according to our survey, we did actually find that of those Aussies that did experience mould in the past year, almost 30% of them spent $100 or more addressing the issue. But look, we have, of course, seen cases where homeowners have been left thousands out of pocket. And that's because when it comes to mould, there's a bit of confusion, or there's a lot of confusion out there about whether insurance covers it or not. And only 37% of Aussies surveyed correctly identified that mould may be covered in certain circumstances. And that's when it results from an insured event like storm damage or a burst pipe, subject to policy, you know, T's and C's. But look, cover may be available when mould develops as a direct result of an insured event, like that storm damage or water pipe burst. But policies often exclude it if it's caused by long-term moisture issues, gradual deterioration, poor maintenance, etc. So, look, you really need to be on the front foot of this and identify any source of moisture and check your policy if you've got a home or a contents policy and see what's covered and what's not.
1: 1300 222 774. Let me know if you've had an issue with mould, an amount that you've had to have removed. How much did it cost? And did you have trouble claiming it on insurance? Like Sophie says, was it from a long-term dampness and not necessarily a particular event that might be covered by insurance? I'd love to know your story. 1300 222 774 is the number to call. So, Sophie, is insurance more expensive if it's going to include mould cover?
13: Well, look, there's different types of insurance when it comes to mould. So that, like, homeowners, right? If you own and live in your home, most people go for a combined home and contents insurance. But generally, it still won't be covered unless it's that insured event like floods or major storms. So it really, the onus really does fall on the person who's living in the home to either stay on top of mould before it becomes a bigger issue. You can get contents only insurance if you're renting. So renters, they generally don't need that home insurance or building insurance because they don't own the property. But their contents, that's something they may wish to consider to help protect their belongings if they're damaged by mould in an insured event. But look, landlord insurance is worth considering for people who own an investment property. And that, again, depends on the policy, but that can help protect against building damage, loss of rental income, damage to contents for tenant use, etc. And that's why we do this research, because it is really confusing and we want to get the message out there for people around this time of the year to check and keep an eye out because, you know, it can spread and, particularly before it becomes a bigger bill than it should be. You know, you can go to the supermarket and buy something that can clean up some mould quickly, or if you just let it go. Unfortunately, sometimes it is hidden. But, yeah, look, it's really getting the message out there and educating people about mould and insurance, because it's a grey area, pardon the pun.
1: So check your house for mould and check your policy for coverage and act accordingly. Sophie Ryan, spokesperson from iSelect, thank you very much for sharing the data with us today.
13: Thanks for having me on. Appreciate it.
1: It's 16 past five. Charlie with you on 774 ABC Melbourne. Lynn in the CBD.
3: Yes.
1: Are you familiar with a significant mould issue?
3: I am. A couple of years ago, my daughter, her husband and four grandchildren found that their house was full of mould underneath the floor. They had no idea this was occurring. There'd been a major rain event and water had not been able to get away from underneath the house. In the end, what happened was initially their insurance company was very helpful. But as the dollars went up and up and up, they then found themselves being redirected to different people to manage their claim. In the end, they were out of their house for more than a year. They were in caravans on their property because one caravan wasn't big enough for the six of them. Oh. All of their contents was put into storage. But in storage, it hadn't been cleaned properly by the people that the insurance company employed to do so. And in the end, the mould spread through all their contents in storage. And in the end, they lost everything.
1: What an absolute nightmare. Lynn, thank you for sharing that.
3: It was.
1: Harrowing.
3: Hundreds of thousands.
1: Harrowing tale.
3: Yeah. And I'm certain that it affected the children's, they were very young, primary school age, the four of them, and I'm sure that it affected their, so that year that they just felt lost, really.
1: Well, Lynn, thank you for sharing the story, and hopefully things are on the mend now, but that is a serious warning, just how extreme it can get. This issue of mould, I hadn't given it too much thought before today, other than a bit of mould I had at my place. But give us a call, 1-300-222-774 if you had a similar experience, or if you want to share your thoughts on the Auditor General's report into the CFA and the Fire Brigade and what needs to be done. We're going to take more of your calls shortly. But right now, let's check in on your drive home. It's 18 past five. Here's Louis Zacca.
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17: Thanks, Charlie. Ring Road, heading Altona bound, left lane closed at the Jacana Tunnel, Pascoval Road. There's a breakdown, a van being loaded up onto the back of a tow truck. That is impressive. Three lanes getting passed with the speed reduced to 40 kilometres an hour for everyone's safety. Eastern Freeway outbound at Blackburn Road, a broken down ute has delays pushing back towards the Chandler Highway. You'll need an extra 25 minutes heading out of town this afternoon. And there is delays and disruptions to several V-Line services and lines this afternoon, including the Gippsland, Bendigo, Geelong and Ballarat lines. Some cancellations are in place, and on the Ballarat line, what would normally be limited express services are stopping all stations due to other cancellations as well. For all of the details, transport.vic.gov.au. That's the latest traffic and transport. It's 20 past five.
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1: 20 past five, Charlie with you on 774 ABC Melbourne. The number to call, 1-300-222-774. Coming up a little later this hour, we're going to check in on the state of America. The midterms are getting closer. The stuff going on stateside is getting weirder and weirder, but there may be some chance that that execution won't be televised. Maybe Trump has realised it's not a good look after all this time. We'll find out later this hour on 774 ABC Melbourne. But we're talking mold before then. Some horrible tales of how severe a mold problem can be and what it can cause. But Fiona, you might have a mold solution.
22: Yes. Hi, Charlie. Very specific. I had, long story, but mold on a oil painting. And I rang Shannon Lush on Bridget's show and she gave me a recipe. So you need 1 litre of urine, female urine, and then you have to let it sit out in the sun for till it reduces down to 500 mils of urine.
1: Okay.
22: Then you grate a potato into it. I can't remember the exact amount. Raw potato that you've peeled. And then you put unoxidised salt in it. And that will fix your mould.
1: That is incredible.
22: You brush it on.
1: Shannon Lush, of course, has all of those tips on Bridget Your Clothes show every Wednesday. Is it Stains of Our Lives? Is it Stains of Our Lives at 2:15?
22: Yes.
1: My personal feeling is it is one of the great segments on radio the world over.
22: Fantastic. And it is on. You can listen back to it. But there's all the main thing she says with mould is she uses clove oil, I think. And also salt. But if you Google it or, you know, listen back to her show every Wednesday, you'll find, because like people ring up with mold on canvas,
1: yes,
22: caravans, and so you, yeah, there's whole recipes.
1: That is wonderful. Well, thank you for your recipe. Shannon's recipe that she gave to you. Obviously, the starting point there is if you have female urine or access to female urine. I think ask politely if you've got to ask around the neighbourhood. It could be misinterpreted. I think it's safe to say. 1-300-222-774 is the number to call. Jennifer is out on our roads with a little bit of a traffic report. Jennifer, what can you tell us?
23: G'day, Charlie. There's been an accident on Springvale Road. A motorcyclist has been hit on Springvale Road heading north, just south of Burwood Highway. So police were there. Fire brigade was there. Motorcyclist looked like he was moving. There were people with him, but the bank up travelling north on Springvale Road was starting to build up back into Glen Waverley.
1: All right, so the Springvale Road near Burwood Highway. Thank you for the update, yes. Jennifer. Thanks for being eyes and ears out there on the road. If you have something you see on the roads that we need to know about, give us a call, 1300 222 774. I hope that's true. I hope he is, the motorcyclist is moving. That is some good news. Can be so serious, those accidents. Keep the calls coming, 1300 222 774. Barbara in Mount Waverley, have you had a mould problem?
6: Yes, back in, I've got an old house. My house is from 1970 and I'm still in the same house. We had quite bad mould in the bathroom, on the windows, ceiling and walls, and also in the back bedroom. We've got gas central heating. The mould disappeared and has never reappeared. And it's one of the reasons I still have my gas central heating.
1: Well, there you go, Barbara. That's quite

0: A tip. Now I need to.
1: I've heard that my sister-in-law had the same issue with an older house than mine, and her mould was worse than mine. And they got gas central heating around about the same time, and it went with their central heating also.
0: Well, Barbara in Mount Waverley, that is a handy tip right there. It's funny. I wonder if you added another vent to your central heating and pointed it under the house, if you could dry your, you know, the mold under the floorboards as well. Maybe we need a mold expert worthy of Stains of Our Lives. We'll get started. Maybe we need to find one. 1-300-222-774 is the number to call. More of your calls shortly. We're going to return to the issue of the funding shortfall to the CFA and the FRV. Where's the money going to come from, and who do you trust to fix the problem? The fleet is getting older. It has to be replaced. Fireys don't have the equipment they need to do the job. Who is going to get it to them? I'd love to know what you think. 1-300-222-774. It's 25 past five. Charlie with you on ABC Melbourne. And a little announcement. You may have heard some talk of this, particularly on breakfast this week, but Australian blood supplies are at their lowest level in a decade, and Lifeblood urgently needs 5,500 extra donations in Victoria. And we know that 774 listeners are always first in line when people need help. We had you were arriving with so much food here at South Bank when people were hungry. And so now I'm asking you to roll up your sleeves and show us your 774 arms. We need to find another 5,500 blood donors here in Victoria. And Bob Murphy did his part this morning for the cause. Here he is chatting with Raf.
2: Oh, now I've been told to relax my arm because the warning. She's telling me there's a warning. The needle is about to go in, and it has gone in, and it was just a little pinch.
3: Oh, yeah.
2: Exactly as Gemma had described it. I mean, it's not, you know, I wouldn't say it didn't hurt, but it wasn't particularly unpleasant. And now I just get taped up.
0: So you can join our 774 blood drive by texting the word blood to 0437 774 774 and booking your appointment today. I've given blood myself. It's not such a big deal. I got a chocolate milk out of the deal. That's kind of my favourite thing in the whole wide world. So just text blood to 0437 774 774 to help out. We have to find another 5,500 blood donors here in Victoria. It's 27 past five. Charlie with you on ABC Melbourne. And you've been hearing this afternoon from the government and the opposition on their response to the new report from the Auditor General's Office about the state of Victoria's firefighting fleet. We saw the protests out in the city last week, and we talked about the fact that the trucks need to be replaced. Some of them are well beyond their use-by date. And the main thrust of this report is funding. It's currently only 26.7% of the $1.5 billion that fire authorities need to replace and upgrade their fire trucks. Now, we've heard from the politicians, and they'll, of course, this close to an election, tell you that they will do whatever needs to be done, and they've got all the answers. You just have to read their policies, in the case of the coalition, when one day when it comes out. We don't have that to read just yet. So I wanted to hear from the people who are on the ground in these trucks using the equipment and see what they had to say. And I'm joined by Michael Shea now, who's a former captain of the Meringue Brigade and CFA Volunteers Group committee member. Good afternoon, Michael.
4: Good afternoon, Charlie. How are you going?
0: Very well, thanks. So we got this report today from the Auditor General. I'm sure Fireys are saying it says exactly what you guys have been banging a drum about for so long now. What did you make of the report?
4: Oh, it just highlights again what we've been saying is the lack of funding over the last 10, 12 years. The government's been falling short.
0: So tell us how this funding shortfall materialises on the ground when you're trying to do your job.
4: Well, it just means that volunteers are in older vehicles with the high risk of them breaking down when we're trying to, one, protect ourselves and protect the community. It just puts everyone at higher risk.
0: So give us some idea, just how old is your fleet?
4: Well, as you know, we've got at least 800 trucks that are past their use-by date. So, you know, that's quite a few trucks to replace. And the government at the moment have just promised another 150, or only 50 trucks, actually, which were

0: out at about 16 trucks a year for the next 3 years, which is, and we need, the Governor General's worked out, sorry, not the Governor General, the Auditor General, we need 166 trucks a year to keep the fleet replacement going.
1: And that's right. The idea of rolling upgrades to the fleet, so as trucks age out, new ones come in, we are well short of that. Do you feel like your calls for extra funding are being ignored?
0: They are. Paul, you know, he's come out and, you know, offered a little bit of money. Look, it's good to get new trucks, but, you know, we're 148 trucks short a year.
1: Yeah, it's interesting. I was trying to talk about the figures that the Auditor General referred to in the report, and he wanted to talk about one truck every 4 days was rolling off the production line, and it's apples and oranges. That number, it might be good, might be not, but it's not the number that the Auditor General is talking about. And the effect is on the ground. Text that I've got from Fiery saying that when we are worried that we can't do our job to the fullest, it's pretty concerning and lives are on the line. I've got another text here saying it's the biggest concern. The trucks are the biggest concern. It's our main tool to do our job. It protects us and it protects the community. Without a trustworthy truck, then everyone is, and I can't repeat the language that occurs there in the text. Is that how it is on the ground for you, Michael, that you get to the situation where you're not sure you can trust the equipment you've got to do this essential job?
0: Yes, a lot of brigades, it's getting like that. It's okay for those brigades who are in a Labor seat where it all seem to be getting new trucks, but those that are in a coalition seat, they don't seem to be getting these trucks. And Paul's saying a new truck every 4 days. I'd like to see a list where these trucks are going. And are they primary tankers or are they just ultralights and FCVs? It's curious. They're not coming out with the raw data. Who's getting these trucks?
1: That's a fair question to ask. Maybe I should get you in the interview when I chat with the minister again next time, Michael, to give me some notes so I know a little bit more. So I've got to ask, give us a call, 1300 222 774. We've heard from the government, the opposition, and we've heard from those on the ground like Michael, who are actually fighting the fires. What do you make of the funding shortfall and who do you trust to solve the problem? And let me ask you that, Michael. You've heard from both Labor and the Coalition today making their pitch. The Coalition, of course, don't have a policy out, but I was assured that they would. I think I'm trying to remember, the assurance was that they would get back to the rolling replacement of trucks and that their amount of funding would exceed that of Labor. That was the commitment that I had. We'll see if the policy that gets printed matches that. So having heard them both, who do you trust more?
0: Well, we don't trust the Labor government. They've shown that over the past 10, 12 years that they're not coming up with the funding. And I've never heard a leopard change their spots. So they're very hard. There's no proof that they're going to come up. They're saying if they're elected, it needs to be decided today that they're going to do it. We can't wait for an election. It's too late. So we've hopefully got to trust those that are coming in, whether it's a coalition or One Nation or whoever. We've got to put our trust in them because the current government has failed us.
1: It's a good point you make. We're not in caretaker mode just yet. The government could still be the government if they wanted to do something about this report.
0: If they really wanted to, if they're saying that they care, but the proof is in the pudding, they're showing that they don't care.
1: Michael Shea, former captain of the Meringue Brigade and CFA Volunteers Group committee member, thank you for highlighting the problem with us this afternoon.
0: No worries. Thanks, Charlie.
1: It's a 27 to 6. Charlie with you on ABC Melbourne. More of your calls shortly, but first, let's check what's making news on the telly tonight with Tamara O'Dine. Hi.
2: Hey, Charlie. For the third time this year, a home at Caroline Springs has been targeted with a drive-by shooting. So that is where we start our bulletin tonight. 27 shots fired around 1 a.m. Four people at home. Thankfully, nobody was hurt, but the neighbours are all pretty shaken, as you'd imagine.
1: That is wild.
2: It is. So police are still looking for the people responsible. They found a burnt out car a couple of suburbs away and investigators are now looking into any links with organised crime. We also have a story tonight from Phillip Island. Hundreds of community members there want the council, the Bass Coast Shire Council, to reconsider a recent hike in fees for owners of short stay accommodation. Bass Coast is one of just a handful of Victorian councils that collect annual fees from short stay rental providers. So if you rent out your holiday house

0: there. You're paying a fee now that almost doubled in July to $600 a year, and that's the highest in the state. It's up to $900 actually a year if you've got a bigger house. Mm. So tourism advocates reckon that that cost might actually deter holiday home owners from renting at all, which would keep all of those dwellings empty for longer. And that's a problem when you've got a housing crisis and a shortage.
1: And also push prices up. If anyone wants to, like those that are going to get rented, right, are going to get more expensive because there's less supply in the market.
0: There's all sorts of effects. And it's a thorny issue too for regional councils to deal with because, of course, you have this huge influx of people over the summer. So that increases costs around rubbish collection, beach maintenance and, you know, parks and other sort of public spaces as well. So Georgia Lenton-Williams is taking a look at that. And I'm sure this won't be lost on your listeners. It's a sad day at the ABC in Southbank because Alan Kohler has left the building.
1: Yes, actually left the building.
0: He has. He walked out of the newsroom a very short time ago to a round of applause from all of us on the floor. I've had a little cry. I needed to do that before the bulletin tonight because it's his final finance segment after being at the ABC for 31 years. It's huge.
1: Not one to be missed. And it just has to be said, what a significant contribution to financial literacy he has made. People's ability to understand, and I think of living through those 31 years, there have been things that have happened that I would not have understood what was happening to me and my
0: family, and
1: my life if it weren't for him.
0: True, and I've sat next to him for a really long time, so I can turn around and say, hey, Al, what's stagflation? And he will always answer questions so clearly, never makes you feel like a goose for not knowing. And he just has such a way with explaining complex ideas. So he will be so missed by the audience and also his colleagues. He's been a brilliant colleague. And personally, it's been just such a privilege sharing a newsroom with that man. So lots of sad faces today as he left and we all clapped him out of the building.
1: And even in my short time here on Drive, always cheerfully helping us out whenever we've needed it.
0: Yeah, he's bloody funny.
1: Yeah, he's a lovely guy. We missed, but we'll tune in to wave him goodbye.
0: Yeah, it's
1: a
0: good one.
1: Sail.
0: I sat in the control room as he was recording it in the studio and it's a really good one tonight. He's going to walk us through what he thinks are the most important graphs from the past 31 years.
1: Oh, oh God.
0: Don't miss it.
1: God, that is like crack. I can't
0: wait. It is, I know.
1: We will be tuning in tonight from 7 on ABC TV and IU. Thank you, Tamara O'Dine.
2: Thanks, Charlie.
1: 23 to 6, Charlie with you on ABC Melbourne. More of your calls in a moment, but first, let's check the roads with Louis Zacca. It's 22 to 6.
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5: Thank you, Charlie, and no notes for Jennifer who rang through before with a traffic alert on Springvale Road in Burwood East. We've got a left lane closed due to a collision approaching the Burwood Highway. Heavy delays and they continue to grow this afternoon. At the moment, a congestion patch stretching all the way back to High Street Road. 22 minutes of delays there. Maybe quicker for you to go west. Blackburn Road will link you up with the Burwood Highway, but that's also seeing delays of 6 minutes due to a additional congestion this afternoon. Outside of that, a very heavy run on the Westgate Freeway inbound. I've got 11-minute delays approaching the Burnley Tunnel. Then heading onto the Monash Freeway outbound from the Burnley Tunnel through to Warrigal Road, an extra 38 minutes due to a heavy run this afternoon. Major delays and disruptions to several V-Line services this afternoon. Mostly impacted the Ballarat line with several services cancelled and those other limited express services will be now stopping all station services. For more, plan ahead, use the V-Line website. That's vline.com.au. That's the latest traffic and transport coming up to 21 to 6.
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2: 20 to 6, Charlie with you on ABC Melbourne. The AFL trade period's about to come to a close. We're going to find out who went where exactly in a moment. We're also going to go stateside to find out how likely it is that this televised execution will get televised. We will find out. I'll tell you something else that's coming up. It's coming up every Friday. It's TGIF from 5 o'clock right here on 774. The greatest comedians in the country wrapping up the news of the week in a way that you can't possibly take seriously. And if you'd like to be in the live audience here at the South Bank Studio in the George Negus Memorial Concert Hall, just text the word TGIF to 0437 774 774. We'll send you a booking link and you can secure your free tickets. You could text TGIF and then you could text blood and you could donate blood and then come and have a laugh about it. And the more lightheaded you are from giving blood, maybe the more you'll laugh. Who knows? Do whatever you like on 0437 774 774. Charlie with you on ABC Melbourne. Michael in Yodine. I'm not sure I've ever said Yodine before. Am I right about that? Michael, we've been talking a lot about funding for the CFA and the Fire Brigade. What do you make of it all this afternoon, you yourself being from the CFA?
3: Yeah, so I'm a volunteer. I'm a captain down Yodine, so we're just south of Colac there. My truck's 36 years old, so I'm the oldest truck in our district anyway. But what they don't realise is there's 4,000 appliances in the fleet, which means that if you want to rotate the appliances every, say, 20 years, you have to be building 200 every year just to maintain the current fleet size. Now, there's 700 Trenkers which are over 30 years old in the fleet, and there's no plan to replace them. You know, we spend all our money on the fire services levy, which no one knows where that money went. It's amazing.
2: And so when the government says that here's 100 trucks coming your way right now, it sounds like a lot, but when you look at the scale of what is needed, it's just not enough.
3: No, it's 100 less than what the attrition is going to be just to maintain the current level of fleet. And the other problem we get is that, you know, they talk about 100 trucks built in Victoria. We can't build 100 trucks in Victoria. Many years ago, I was in the automotive industry, did my apprenticeship at Holden, whatever. We need continuity, and we need like a 10-year plan to say, well, fine, we're going to build these trucks every year. So we rush it just pre-election to make more trucks and whatever, and then no one's going to gear up to make these trucks when they know they're going to have 2 years in the middle where no one's going to buy any trucks and all these workers have got nothing to do. So we need to have a long-term plan to say, well, fine, we're just going to, you know, we obviously can't spend $1.5 billion on trucks in the CFA. It's just not practical. But we just need a long-term plan to say we're going to build so many trucks and then set up the infrastructure to do it.
2: That's right. It's not a thing you can rush. I think that's absolutely true, Michael. And maybe it's about that preparedness, that capability to build as an ongoing concern. It's a great point that you make, Michael. Keep the calls coming. 1-300-222-774 is the number to call. More of your calls shortly. But as I mentioned, today is the last day of the AFL trade period, and it seems like it gets busier and the deals get bigger every year. So we thought we'd go to the source to get all the information you need and pick through the details. Daniel Harford has been co-hosting the ABC AFL Daily podcast during trade period and joins me now. Good afternoon, Daniel.
4: Charlie, great to have you with us on a Wednesday afternoon. Thanks for coming.
2: Am I right that this has been the busiest trade period I can recall? I remember listening to trade radio over the years and they had nothing to bloody talk about.
4: I'm not 100% sure it's the most frantic one. What seemingly has happened, Charlie, is that the clubs have decided to get busy early and get as much as they can on the table straight away rather than holding out playing stupid games with each other and then having the pressure of the last 24, 48 hours to get deals done and backlogging everything else. They've decided to go to work early and make their lives a bit easier. And I think it's been pretty good for everyone except perhaps the broadcasters that are relying on Deadline Day being a fantastic TV and radio event from 7:30 tonight.
2: Well, we spoke about the mega Zach Butters deal to the Doggies on Monday. That was the one that seemed to have its own gravitational pull. It was that big. So, as you say, ending today, have we seen any big late moves?
4: Not a heap so far. There's been a little bit sort of bubbling along. The big move for today really has been Port Adelaide's pick 5, which they got as compensation for the Zach Butters deal. They've traded that on to Richmond. So Richmond have given them pick 22 this year, plus their first, second, and fourth round picks last year. So the Tigers have gone all in on the last unaffected draft. Of course, Tasmania coming in has complicated this trade period for a lot of clubs, and particularly those who are rebuilding at the moment. They're trying to get access to the best kids. And if they're going to be average for a couple of years, they need to get in quick with this year before it gets affected by Tasmania's impact on the draft next year. So Richmond now have 2 and 5. So that's a pretty good start to the draft for them. And that will give them 10 picks in the top 25 in the last 3 years. So they are well and truly stocked with that regeneration, and hopefully a big chance for them to get back to the top of the ladder. But that's sort of what's been the biggest deal today. Adelaide's got a bit on the boil. North Melbourne are trying to get involved in a few things. Your boys at Essendon are holding things up with Brisbane, trying to get a deal for Kitty Coleman. That deal doesn't look like it's going to go through anytime soon. So we'll see what happens there.
2: No, don't question Essendon's strategy. I think we've got the evidence to show they know exactly what they're doing. Thank you very much. Now, one that surprised some people yesterday was Carlton picking up an experienced halfback from GWS.
4: Yeah, Lachie Whitfield is that player. 31 years of age, Lachie. He's a terrific talent. He's been around, obviously, a little while now, but I think he suits Carlton's game plan beautifully. With what Josh Fraser's tried to implement there in a very short period of time with the way he wants to play footy, particularly from an attacking perspective, I reckon Lachie Whitfield falls into that little system beautifully. So that's a big result, I reckon, for Carlton. They effectively got him for sort of a second-round pick, which is pretty good for a guy that's been as high-quality a player as he has for many, many years. So I reckon that's a really big result for the Blues. Of course, Nick Blakey went to the Kangas yesterday from the Swans. That deal was done after much talk in the last little while. It's, speak about gravitational pulls of draft picks. There's plenty involved in that one too. So it took a NASA scientist to understand how it actually works, but that got done yesterday as well.
2: Just quickly, who do you reckon has been the biggest winner through this trade period?
4: That's a good question. Look, I think the Hawks did a pretty good job getting Ben King and Zach Merritt. They were the targets that they want. And they lost a couple of young, talented guys on the way through, but they're real class acts that come into the Hawthorn's system. I reckon North Melbourne have to be close too. Nick Blakey's an absolute weapon. We know there's some off-field challenges at the moment with what he's going through, but as a player, he's a weapon, so that's a big win. And they're probably the top two, I'd reckon. Might be one I've sort of missed on the top. Melbourne have done pretty well from a picks perspective, and the Bulldogs in Port, obviously Bulldogs getting Zach Butters has really topped up their midfield to be probably the most potent in the competition. So they'd walk away, I reckon, with Jordan Butts as well from Adelaide as a key position defender, which they've desperately needed. They're probably podium as well for the winners of the period.
2: And, of course, some of those are teams that made the finals and looked like they were close to being able to go all the way, and now maybe they've got the talent to go over the top. It's been a busy time. Thank you very much, Daniel Harford, co-host of AFL Daily throughout the trade period. We'll see the wash-up at 7:30 tonight.
4: Looking forward to it. Thanks, Charlie.
2: It's 13 to 6, Charlie with you on ABC Melbourne. We're going to cross stateside shortly and check in on the state of America. But first, let me announce today's golden ticket contender, and that is Andrew in Wonga Park, who goes into the draw. I'll draw it on Friday. But don't worry if you missed out on our keyword for the golden ticket today. Just tune in to Breakfast with Bob and Rochelle from 5:30 tomorrow for your next chance to win. And I'll have another code word tomorrow as well. It's 12 to 6, Charlie with you on ABC Melbourne. State of America up next, but first, let's check your drive home with Louis Zaka.
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5: Hello there, Louis Zaka, Transport Victoria. Thank you, Charlie. We've got a good run on most of our freeways and arterials this afternoon. There has just been a multi-vehicle collision on the Ring Road right near the Western Freeway. Heavy delays. We've got vehicles stopped in the left and right lanes. So just those two middle lanes getting by at the moment. Drive with caution and make way for emergency services on their way to assist. Delays will build very quickly. V-Line services this afternoon severely impacted by a couple of train faults. The worst impacted is the Ballarat line this afternoon. That will see some of those limited express services converting to a stopping all station service due to other services being cancelled this afternoon. For more details, head to the V-Line website. That's vline.com.au. That is the latest traffic and transport at 11 to 6.
6: Barbara Miller here on PM at 6:05. Taxing trusts, a rocky road for the government's planned bill, with the Greens raising concerns.

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5: Now watch this drive.
6: Yes, it's time to check in on the state of America and to tell you everything you need to know about what's been going on stateside this week. I'm joined by Sarah James, former NBC journalist, now based in Melbourne. Good afternoon.
7: Hey, how you doing?
6: Very well, thank you. So much to talk about. We're reaching almost fever pitch before the midterms, and the outcome is definitely not certain in any way whatsoever. But something that has been leading the headlines, not just in America, but all around the world, is the live streaming of the execution of the Fort Hood shooter, Nidal Hassan. Now, it's been debated here. The Prime Minister in Australia says he doesn't want it. You know, he doesn't want people to watch it. He would block it if he could. It's very controversial in the States. It's also great fodder for the late night comedians, including Saturday Night Live with Colin Jost, who does a great Pete Hegseth, who was Hegseth, of course, very excited about the execution. This is Saturday Night Live from this weekend.
8: In December, as we get into the Christmas spirit, we're going to execute a guy in a wheelchair on live TV. Yeah, that's right. Public executions are back. Kind of like Scrubs. And if the guy somehow survives the firing squad, then he's got to fight Jake Paul. So check that out.
6: Something so grim was never so funny. He really does do a great Pete Hegseth. But let me ask you, this is, well, I was going to say it's deeply divisive here in Australia, but I think people are quite unanimous about it here in Australia. But it's divisive even for Republicans. Even J.D. Vance doesn't want to watch it.
7: Oh, yeah. I mean, the Vice President of the United States has said that we need to remember what the Army major and former Army psychiatrist Nidal Hassan did, killing 13 people and wounding 32 in Texas. That's back in 2009. But he said he's not going to watch it. And he is by far not the only Republican who's commented on it. Tom Tillis says that he regrets voting for Hegseth in his confirmation hearing. He says that was his worst decision. And Utah Senator John Curtis says it diminishes us. So there's definite pushback coming from Republicans, not just Democrats, in terms of whether or not this is a deterrent, but also whether it should happen. There has not been anything like this since World War II. So it's a big change. It kind of came from nowhere, and there's a lot of pushback. Trump so far, he's made it clear that he has no problem with the execution. But I would say one thing about President Trump. He has left some wiggle room. When I listened to his comments, I thought, okay, it's not happening until December 3rd. Wait and see whether or not this gets shut down.
6: So what is what's the point of it? If it could get shut down, Republicans are unhappy with it. Are they trying to get some benefit from appearing so tough on someone?
7: You know, it's a good question, because this definitely came from Hegseth himself. I mean, this was his decision as the defense, as the Secretary of War. And he has been doing a variety of things to make the military. He has objected to what he calls the woke culture and has been doing a lot to change that. So I think there's that. It also must be noted that there is a war going on. It is very unpopular. It's been going on for 7 months when Pete Hegseth said that it would be over soon. And that war has raised prices in America. Diesel is at near record levels. And the economy is consistently showing up as the number one issue for voters and has been a big problem for Republicans in the midterm, this midway point in the four-year presidential cycle. So it's also apparent that there's other military issues, and something else doesn't get talked about when you're talking about an execution.
6: And we had calls here from retired majors from the Army about the fact that this does nothing to help the fight against extremism. In fact, it is something that can be used by enemies of America abroad as a recruitment tool, which surely isn't helpful for anything along the way.
7: That point has been made. That point has been made absolutely in the United States as well. And I mean, I think that there is a growing drumbeat of disgust and rejection of this. So as I said, it'll be interesting.

0: to see if it does go on the 3rd of December. There is time between now and then. But Hegseth certainly is not backed away from it. So it'll be a question as to whether or not the serious complaints and rejection of it that he's getting from some in his own party is enough to sway his decision, or if the president himself comes in. This is a president who likes to be in charge of everything and who can make decisions unilaterally and who does so. So it's certainly within the president's power to change this should he desire to do so.
1: And loves to be popular as well. All of this, of course, is occurring through the prism of the midterms, which are almost upon us. And the economy has been a huge issue. Many farmers not as supportive of Trump as they were with the cost of diesel and all everything. But one of the big issues that's cropping up in swing states is data centers.
0: Yeah, absolutely. I mean, this is one that I don't think people necessarily expected how big a deal this would be. But as artificial intelligence has expanded and these data centers have been built all over the country, I know I'm originally from Virginia. I know that in Northern Virginia, which has more data centers than any state in the country, they're becoming hugely unpopular. They're becoming a campaign issue in places like Ohio. But also, we're hearing questions about artificial intelligence itself. So if you go, for example, to the Senate race in Michigan, Abdul al-Sayed is one of the candidates there for the Senate, and he has called for a kill switch for AI. So the entire topic of artificial intelligence, which the Trump administration is now calling super intelligence, there's questions about that, and those are playing out in the midterms, an opportunity for voters to go to the polls and express themselves. And we're seeing by the numbers, more than 70% of voters oppose data centers in their areas, and more than 40% strongly oppose them. And that's according to a Fox News poll.
1: And Abdul al-Sayed, you know, his opponents are trying to talk all the time about him being, you know, an extremist, you know, trying to talk about these culture war issues. But he keeps coming back to what people are concerned about. He wants a moratorium on the data centers. He wants a kill switch on AI. Is that going to work? Does that seem to be the path, this popular policy and what people are actually talking about?
0: I think it's going to be one of the issues. One of the aspects of the midterms that always interests me is how deeply local issues can be. So, for example, there was a very tempestuous debate between Mike Rogers and Abdul al-Sayed in Detroit. And they talked about a lot of things. And one of those is who supports Israel and who doesn't support Israel. And with the Jewish and Arab voters in that state, that's become very contentious. So you have to expect that that's also going to be an issue for both of those candidates, you know, who supports what and how that is perceived. But absolutely, data centers are looming as another issue, as is the economy. Look at states like Michigan, for example. They're right up on the border with Canada. They've also been affected by tariffs. So we're seeing local issues. If I switch to another state, if we go over to the east of the United States and I go to the top of the country, and their Maine lobsters are not selling in Canada, that becomes a local issue that plays out in that Senate race where Susan Collins, who's been in the Senate for a very long time and done a very nimble job of kind of navigating tricky currents, is really facing a tougher time this time, and that's part of the reason why.
1: Well, we know that you're heading to the States shortly, and we will check in on you over there to get the feeling on the ground. Sarah James, former NBC journalist, thank you for helping us out with the State of America.
0: Thanks a lot, Charlie.
1: And I would be remiss if I didn't share Donald Trump's new press secretary, her first performance today, but I'm going to do it tomorrow. I'm being told we're out of time because David Astor, what's happening on evening?
2: Hey, Charlie. I'm going to guess that you don't do cryptic crosswords.
1: No, I don't. Right. They drive me crazy.
2: Well, if you do have an appetite to learn, tonight is the night because we have got the creators of the Minute Cryptic app, which has been global, huge success. Two local guys, Angus and Liam, they'll be coming in. I'm not too bad with crosswords, so between the three of us, we are going to run a masterclass. So if you want to learn about this weird gibberish that appears every day on the puzzle page, you've come to the right show.
1: I'll tune in, but I do believe it's the work of the devil. We'll see how we go. 6 o'clock news is on the way. That is us. Thank you for all of your calls this afternoon. A great conversation we have had. Evenings from 6:30, but news time.

0: Good evening, Nicholas Hines with ABC News. A 31-year-old man charged with the murder of Jada Allan Bonner in Melbourne's Inner North has made a brief appearance in court. The 21-year-old woman was found dead in a building on Cardigan Street in Carlton just before 2 a.m. on Saturday. 31-year-old Laban Ali was arrested yesterday morning. Police say he was known to Ms. Bonner. He made a brief appearance at the Melbourne Magistrates Court this evening. He was not required to say anything and will next appear in January. Ms. Bonner's family and friends will hold a smoking ceremony and vigil in her memory on Saturday night. An investigation is underway after a recording device was found in the cabin of a Royal Australian Navy ship. Stephen Clark reports.
1: The device was discovered on Sunday while HMAS Lewin was docked in Cairns in far north Queensland. The ABC understands it was found in a female-only cabin. Crossbench Senator Jackie Lambie raised the issue in Parliament this morning. She says she received a letter from a person who indicated the device had been located in the shower facilities. Defence says it's taking the matter extremely seriously and has been referred to the Joint Military Police Unit. It says it can't comment further at this time for privacy reasons.
0: The Victorian government says it is committed to supporting the state's fire services after a report found they only have about a quarter of the funding needed to address critical equipment upgrades. Here's Georgia Lenton-Williams.
2: The report from Victoria's Auditor General has found fire authorities need $1.5 billion to make sure fire trucks are fit for purpose over the next 8 years. Emergency Services Minister Paul Edbrook says the government is delivering record funding.
3: We've budgeted $800 million already.
2: He says he's confident the full funding will be delivered if Labor is re-elected. Meanwhile, the opposition has accused the state government of fiscal mismanagement, saying it has denied firefighters new equipment in an attempt to balance the books. But the opposition stopped short of committing to funding the shortfall if it wins the election.
0: A driver has died and another has sustained life-threatening injuries in a collision in Victoria's southwest this afternoon. Police say two vehicles collided on the Princes Highway at Heathmere about 2:30 today. The driver of one vehicle died at the scene, with the other flown to hospital. Police are investigating. The federal health minister is vowing to forge ahead with controversial private health insurance changes for over 65s. The bill has been struck from the parliamentary agenda after the Greens teamed up with the Coalition and Independent Senator Jackie Lambie. The proposed changes would wind back the rebate for older Australians receive on their private health cover, freeing up $3 billion to be spent elsewhere in the aged care sector. Mark Butler says the government intends to reintroduce the bill to Parliament tomorrow.
4: It is important that the Parliament have a proper debate, that these really important questions for older Australians are not held hostage to political stunts.
0: Ukraine's State Emergency Service says three people have been killed in a Russian attack on Kyiv. Two bodies have been recovered from a high-rise apartment building at Desnyansky in Kyiv's northeast, where 21 people, including a child, were injured. Rescuers have so far saved 16 residents and extinguished a fire, but say search and rescue efforts remain ongoing. Meanwhile, one person has been killed and another injured after a non-residential building was hit at Holosievsky's in the capital southwest. And the Prime Minister has wished Pope Leo a speedy recovery following his lung cancer diagnosis. The 71-year-old pontiff is recuperating in hospital after doctors detected cancer in his lung during surgery. Anthony Albanese says he hopes Leo recovers with full health as soon as possible.
5: Pope Leo is a source of inspiration for Catholics and many others right around the world, but particularly here in Australia. His is a voice for peace, for humanity and for reason in our complex and troubled world.
0: And to the weather across Victoria, it's mostly calm conditions across the state at the moment. A cloudy evening in the south, mostly clear in the north, with moderate south to southeasterly winds. Tomorrow, it'll be a cool to mild day for the state with partly cloudy conditions and light to moderate southeasterly winds turning northeasterly during the day. And in Melbourne, partly cloudy at the moment, but things are set to clear up ahead of the weekend. Tomorrow, mostly sunny 21. Friday, partly cloudy 23. Saturday, mostly sunny 25. And on Sunday, mostly sunny 26. Right now in Melbourne, it is 14 degrees. That's the latest from the ABC Newsroom. I'll be back at 6:30.
6: Good evening. Good to be with you on PM. I'm Barbara Miller on Gadigal Land in Sydney. Tonight, taxing trusts, a rocky road for the government's planned bill, with the Greens raising concerns about loopholes for private school fees. Also, can the new White House press secretary survive after an excruciating first briefing? And an entertainer on and off screen, Alan Kohler, signs off after three decades at the ABC.
7: You can ask him a couple of questions in the makeup chair and the most surprising stories will come out, like when he used to kill a lamb in the backyard when he lived in Perth, or when he hid in a bath during Cyclone Tracy.
6: We start today in Canberra, where the federal government's proposed new tax on trusts is facing opposition on multiple political fronts. The Treasurer, Jim Chalmers, has introduced a bill to Parliament to impose a minimum 30% tax on discretionary trusts. Both the Coalition and the Greens are calling for a Senate inquiry into the proposed legislation for different reasons. Economics reporter Tom Crowley is following developments. In simple terms, what is a discretionary trust and who uses them?
8: Well, the government's focus is particularly people who use them to pay as little tax as possible. So trust funds are used for a whole range of different purposes. Not all of them have this discretion built in, but that term discretionary trust is one that the tax office and others use to identify trusts where the trustees can move funds around in a variety of what you might call advantageous ways. So, for instance, they might move them into the names of their children or their spouse or other people associated with the trust, or they might move them off into a holding company and perhaps take the income in a future year. All of these sorts of strategies can allow people to pay significantly less tax than if the income that they earn was simply earned through the regular income tax system. That's the activity that the government is saying it wants to crack down on in the form of a 30% minimum tax on these particular types of trusts. What makes this a complicated exercise, though, is trying to write the laws in such a way that you target those discretionary trusts, and particularly those that the government is most motivated by, the people they believe are unfairly minimising their tax, without capturing all of the other trust users. Getting this law right, it's a precision strike in a very complicated area. It's a difficult and technical exercise for the government.
6: And small businesses use this type of trust, and that's the concern raised by the federal opposition, that this move would hurt small businesses. Why do small businesses use the trust, and how's the government responding to the criticism from the opposition?
8: There are a range of uses that small businesses have for trusts that the government accepts are legitimate uses, including things like, I suppose, greater control is maybe the quickest way to sum it up, over their assets. For instance, passing a family business on through generations, but also some protection against business failure, lawsuits. Again, the flexibility is another one of them. Some 350,000 small businesses, that is about one in six of the small businesses that are active in Australia, make use of discretionary trusts and could potentially be subject to this new 30% minimum tax. And although the Treasury says that not all of those small businesses will be subject to the tax, and the government is offering some restructuring assistance for businesses to be able to use an alternative structure without quite so much discretion if they don't wish to pay the tax. Tim Wilson from the opposition, the shadow treasurer, and others from the business lobbies are arguing that this still represents a significant imposition on many small businesses, that even restructuring is not so simple. Small businesses might have to refinance. There would be lots of challenges for them. And they're really trying to make the case up against Labor's fairness argument that these are people who are minimising their tax bill, highly wealthy, taking advantage of loopholes, if you like, in the tax system. The Coalition is framing this very much as being about fish and chip shop owners, you know, small mum and dad businesses being stung by this tax. That's the line that is starting to cause some nerves, I think, on the Labor backbench, where there are a couple of MPs starting to be a little bit nervous, really, about an accumulation of issues where the Coalition is seeking to portray Labor as anti-small business. This is another one of those.
6: And the Greens also have concerns, albeit different ones. Let's just hear party leader David Shoebridge.
9: Deeply concerned that there's some new carve-out for the wealthiest to get some tax lurk when they're paying their private school fees. We want to make sure that this is closing these loopholes and not opening them.
6: Tom, can you explain what he means here?
8: Yes, so too many loopholes, the Greens' concern. Labor has made a number of concessions, both in the May budget and since in result of opposition from these business groups, to try to tie up various loose ends and I suppose carve out from the tax what Labor takes to be reasonable uses of discretionary trusts. And one of those is an exemption for charitable giving or giving to any body that doesn't itself pay tax. So that might include, you know, religious organisations, for example, charities, community organisations, sports clubs, but also perhaps private schools. Now, this is something that you can do with a trust already, and the treatment of private schools doesn't necessarily change. But the Greens' argument is, well, if you're bringing a 30% tax in, but you are exempting those sorts of payments, well, what if parents have a greater incentive to use their trusts to pay private school fees? This is one of the many questions that then gets into complicated corners of law and exactly whether the ATO guidance allows parents to use trusts for school fees as such. One of the many things for the lawyers and the accountants to pick over. But from the Greens' perspective, it's an example of Labor watering down its laws to please the business lobbies that they say Labor will have to amend. And of course, the Greens' numbers in the Senate will be crucial because there's no chance at all that the coalition will support this. And that means that Labor requires the Greens. So on the one hand, it has to balance a public campaign from the coalition and from small business advocates that it's concerned about. But on the other hand, to actually get this bill through the parliament, these Greens' concerns might have to get a hearing as well.
6: Sounds like it's got a ways to run yet. Tom Crowley, thank you so much.
8: Thanks, Barb.
6: The National Redress Scheme was set up in 2018 to help survivors of institutional sexual abuse receive compensation and support. But a long backlog of claims means thousands of applications will likely not be finalised by the closure date of 2028. A parliamentary inquiry has now recommended the scheme be extended so all applications from child sexual abuse survivors can be processed. Brooke Young reports.
10: For survivors of institutional child sexual abuse, like 46-year-old Laura, the thought of reliving their trauma to receive compensation is terrifying.
11: It's an awful cloud to have hanging over you for something that really should have been resolved years ago.
10: Laura is just one of tens of thousands of victim survivors who are navigating the National Redress Scheme. The scheme was set up in 2018 in response to the Royal Commission into Institutional Child Sexual Abuse. It was a way for victims to apply for financial compensation and get an acknowledgement from institutions of what they suffered as children. But for people like Laura, who still have open applications, the scheme's June 2028 end date is looming.
11: To be frank with you, I have cancer and I worry that it won't get closed out before I die.
10: Today, the cross-party committee handling the scheme released its latest parliamentary report, calling on the government to extend the system beyond 2028. It also wants an extension of the application deadline from July next year to December. Jackie Mead is the CEO of No More, a legal service that's been helping victim survivors navigate the scheme for the last 8 years. She says an application extension would give people time to decide if they're ready to come forward.
12: Sadly, there are always going to be people that are not ready, but the extra 6 months will really allow us to deliver an information campaign that lets people have all the information they need to decide if this is what's right for them.
10: ABC analysis shows that with the current monthly processing average of nearly 1,000 applications per month, the redress scheme would not clear all of the claims already on its books until 2029. The chair of this parliamentary committee, Jodie Bellier, says they originally anticipated around 60,000 applications in total. They're currently sitting at 85,000.
13: We are anticipating in the last 12 months a surge, taking the total number of applications to about 109,000. So that's nearly double the projected numbers when their scheme was first set up.
10: Ms. Bellier is herself a survivor of child sexual abuse, and she understands how taxing these processes can be.
13: There are people that have submitted an application that they've had to actually put it on hold because the process of telling your story and recounting the trauma is triggering and traumatic.
10: Jackie Mead agrees that the process can be confronting, even though it was designed to be simpler than going through the courts.
14: It requires you to write down what happened to you, for the institution that was responsible for your abuse to provide their details, and then for all of that to go in front of an independent decision maker to decide if you meet the standard of a balance of probabilities that abuse occurred.
10: Social Services Minister Tanya Plibersek would not be drawn on whether the government would extend the scheme beyond 2028, but in a statement said that her office had accelerated processing applications. To extend the deadline would be complex, as the federal government would not only need to negotiate with the states and territories, but also with institutions. Laura believes that the institution she has a claim against isn't being held to account by the scheme.
11: I have grave concerns that the group I came from is deliberately stalling for the closure of this scheme.
10: The government says it will closely consider the recommendations and respond in due course. After all she's been through, Laura says she now just wants closure.
11: I think it's really important that these recommendations are taken seriously because there's no closure for many of us.
6: That report by Brooke Young. And if this story has raised concerns for you or anyone you know, you can call the National Counselling Helpline 1-800-RESPECT. That's 1-800-737-732. Things got fruity at Parliament House today when the Nationals pulled a stunt with pineapples. The Department of Agriculture has released a draft assessment on the risks of importing pineapples from India and Indonesia after both countries requested market access. The Nationals MPs are raising economic and biosecurity concerns and are asking the government to make sure the foreign pineapples don't reach our shores. Oliver Gordon reports.
15: I think I might put my pineapple down.
16: Pineapples at Parliament House.
15: Well, good morning, everyone. It's great to be in cold old Canberra this morning with our beautiful tropical fruits here, our beautiful pineapples from Queensland.
16: Behind a table of pineapples, Nationals MP Michelle Landry stands with a collection of politicians and farmers. They gathered at Parliament House to launch a campaign to block pineapples imported from India and Indonesia.
15: So we are sending letters to the Labor Party ministers and suggesting that maybe there needs to be more regulation on this and more investigation into, what can go wrong with these pineapples. Because if we bring in fruits that have got diseases in them, it will decimate our whole industry.
16: A draft report from the Agriculture Department has suggested the import of commercially produced de-crowned pineapples to Australia from commercial production areas of India and Indonesia be permitted. And while a spokesperson for the Agriculture Minister, Julie Collins, has insisted that does not mean trade will occur or is imminent, pineapple growers are alarmed. William Oakes is a fourth-generation farmer from the Sunshine Coast and travelled to Canberra to raise his voice.
17: We're concerned about some of the pests that are present over in these countries and pests that aren't present here in Australia. We want to make sure that DAF is doing a reasonable and practical assessment and making sure that the conditions that are being put forward can be achieved on farm, not just in the laboratory.
16: Australia currently permits the importation of de-crowned pineapples from the Philippines, the Solomon Islands, Taiwan and Thailand. The Department of Agriculture's draft report into Indonesian and Indian pineapples assessed everything from harvesting and handling processes to pests, fertiliser application and transport. But Nationals leader Matt Canavan isn't happy with the draft report's outcome.
18: It'll only take one pineapple from India or Indonesia to have a terrible disease that then could devastate our whole pineapple industry, costing thousands of jobs in this country.
16: Australia has free trade agreements with Indonesia and India. Professor of Chinese Business and Management at the University of Sydney, Hans Heindrich, says it's important strict technocratic processes are followed.
19: We have our very strict relations, and these are relating to health, they're relating to quarantine, and they are not open to interference in the end. That's part of a very well-established international structure, that we play by those rules.
16: He says it's important the Australian government maintains strong diplomatic relations with India and Indonesia.
19: Oh, it's essential. I mean, we have most of our export-import relations with China, of course, but part of that very focused relationship with China is that we also try to diversify our relations with other countries, our trade relations. So we would take those very seriously, especially with India and Indonesia as the two either most populous neighbors or the certainly future

0: partners for growing economic relations.
1: In a statement, Minister for Agriculture, Fisheries and Forestry Julie Collins says Australia is a proud two-way trading nation and the Albanese government will never compromise on biosecurity.
2: Oliver Gordon there. I'm Barbara Miller and this is PM. You can hear the program live or you can catch up later on ABC Listen. To follow the program, just search PM and then press the heart icon on the app. It would be unfair to judge most people from their first day in a new job. But when you're the White House press secretary, there's not much time to find your feet. And it's fair to say the news spokeswoman bombed. Katie Zachariah's first press briefing lasted just 14 minutes. More than half of that time was taken up with a long opener where, sounding nervous, the Conservative commentator and strategist touted Donald Trump's achievements.
3: He is an energetic president.
2: She took questions from just three reporters, talking at length when asked about work-life balance and getting a little muddled.
3: The idea of not spending evenings with my kids is completely unacceptable. So my husband, that's a good one.
2: The only question that dealt with policy was quickly batted away.
3: I'll have to get back to you on that.
2: And she almost buried the lead about Kimberly Guilfoyle, the US ambassador to Greece, who's been facing corruption allegations.
3: We have asked Ambassador Guilfoyle to resign. She has been a wonderful asset to the team and we wish her well.
4: Okay.
2: Bruce Wolpe is a senior fellow at the United States Studies Center and a former Democratic staffer. What did he make of the new press secretary's debut?
5: As I was watching it, I was thinking who Saturday Night Live is going to put on TV for NBC on Saturday night that looks like her. She has a definite Mar-a-Lago look. Who she succeeded, it was absolutely terrific, Caroline Levitt, because she was able to be fully across Trump's mind, whether you believe in Trump or not. She was very effective in telling the world where Trump was and what he wanted to do and why he wanted to do it and why he wasn't backing down on anything. Zakaria has a lot of work to do. She was hesitant and looked like she couldn't wait to get out of there on the first press conference that she held.
2: Look, it is a really tough job, isn't it? And no one could expect her to be up and running at 100% on day one. But is it a little surprising that she was quite so bad?
5: Yes, but it'll take a few sessions. Let's see how she is next week. Let's see how she is in Alaska, where Trump is headed for some campaign work. She needs really to just get on top of issues and speak with confidence. I think she has the intellect to do it, and that we will see her get stronger. But I think the mood in the press room is going to be more hostility towards her in terms of challenging Trump positions and challenging Trump issues and being more confrontational, and we'll see how she handles that. It was not a great start, but I do think she has the good prospects of coming through and being better as we get closer to November 3rd, midterm election day.
2: And she did break news telling the room that Kimberly Guilfoyle had been asked to resign as ambassador to Greece. What's your take on that? Can we see that as related to the midterms, or is this an isolated case because of the allegations against her?
5: It's not related to the midterms, but it comes out as an item close to the midterms, and it's very messy. It's very unfortunate. It doesn't reflect well on putting her there in the first place. So it hurts in political terms. But she gave the news in almost an offhand fashion. Imagine if she had come out and said, we've looked at the situation with Kimberly Guilfoyle. We think she really messed up and she's gone. She's fired. That would have been much stronger, would have communicated exactly what the president wanted to do. It was a missed opportunity. And again, on the first day, that hurt.
2: Given the midterms are just a few weeks away, the polling suggests the Republicans are in real trouble. How crucial is it in these weeks to have a press secretary who's really firing on all cylinders?
5: Well, Trump is traveling to states that he should, where there should be no question of how Republicans are going to go, like

0: Alaska today, and he's going to go back to Ohio and back to Texas and back to Georgia, states that he has carried consistently, but where the Democratic Senate candidates are either tied or leading. In other words, there should be no contest with the Democrats, and that's bad. And what you want from the press secretary are reinforcing messages to what the president is doing and how he's campaigning to strengthen the impact of the political punch that Trump wants to throw in these last 3 weeks.
1: That's Bruce Wolpe, a former Democratic staffer and senior fellow at the United States Studies Center. It's Alan Kohler's last day as finance presenter on the ABC's 7 o'clock news. The 74-year-old is hanging up his graphs after 31 years at ANTI, where he became one of Australia's most respected and admired business commentators. Alison Shaw looks back on his career.
2: And that's finance. And that's finance. And that's showbiz. I mean, finance.
3: The signature sign-off that became synonymous with business news on the ABC. Alan Kohler knew how to make finance accessible, elegant, and often funny.
2: There is an economic background radiation that makes everything else a little bit worse. It's declining fertility. Now, in the US, there was a typically opaque statement from the chairman of the Federal Reserve Board, Alan Greenspan. As we said in March, the degree of strengthening in final demand over the coming quarters, well, actually, don't worry about it. Here's the translation. Interest rates probably won't go up next month.
3: He had quirky graphs and quirky lines to boot.
2: Stock markets have very short memories, you know. Maybe we need to have less social media and more sex.
3: The 74-year-old announced his retirement last month, and tonight he'll present his final finance report on the 7 o'clock news before walking out the doors of ABC Melbourne, ending a career at the public broadcaster that has spanned more than three decades. Today, he and his colleagues celebrated his final day.
4: Colleagues, let's hear from Alan Kohler one last time.
5: I've loved my time here. I love the ABC, but most of all, I love the people, and I love having worked with everybody here.
3: Makeup artists Sue Hollands and Harriet O'Donnell have fond memories of having Alan in the chair and say they'll miss their chats.
6: You can ask him a couple of questions in the makeup chair and the most surprising stories will come out, like when he used to kill a lamb in the backyard when he lived in Perth, or when he hid in a bath during Cyclone Tracy.
3: Stephen Letts was the executive producer of Inside Business for 10 years and worked closely with Alan Kohler.
7: You know, Alan has got a really original thought. I mean, one of the things I always remember about Alan was talking to a colleague from a newspaper, and he said he's got access to all the same information as us. He just has a really more profoundly interesting way of processing it and presenting it.
3: Before he started at the ABC, Alan Kohler worked as a cadet for The Australian before joining The Age and later The Australian Financial Review. He taught himself economics, reading until late into the night.
8: There are two reasons I stayed with finance. One is that finance journos tend to get paid more because no one wants to do it. But also, I found that I had an interest, I had an affinity to it, and most people's brain goes to toothpaste when it comes to money.
3: In recent times, Australia's housing crisis has become a Kohler specialty.
2: The structural issues with the Australian housing market and the economy are rooted in the past, but the misery that's been caused is very modern.
3: Reflecting on his career, Alan Kohler says it's the right time to leave.
8: I love the ABC, and I actually do really like going to the studio most days, but I think it's time to not have to do that.
3: He might be stepping down from the ABC, but Alan Kohler isn't retiring fully. Instead, he's joining his son on a new podcast. But he says if he could do it all over, he'd still choose to go into journalism again.
8: Oh, absolutely. It's been a wonderful career. I mean, it's been so good to me, and I couldn't wish for anything better than I've done, really. It's just fantastic.
2: And that's finance.
1: And that's Alan Kohler, who'll be signing off one last time later tonight. That report by Alison Shaw and Kimberly Price. And that's PM, not for the last time. We'll be back at the same time tomorrow. Hope to catch you then. I'm Barbara Miller. Good night.

0: Good evening, Nicholas Hines with ABC News. Police are investigating reports of shots being fired in Melbourne's west, which they believe occurred after a road rage incident. Emergency services were called to Tullamarine at about 3:15 this afternoon, following reports of a collision involving two vehicles, followed by gunshots. Police say the occupants of one vehicle dumped their car and fled in a getaway vehicle. Police have established two crime scenes on Dawson Street and May Street. The Federal Greens have teamed up with the Coalition to effectively tear up the government's proposed changes to private health insurance for over 65s. The proposal would wind back the rebate older Australians receive on their private health cover, freeing up $3 billion to be spent elsewhere in the aged care sector. The Greens, along with the Coalition, have voted in the Senate to strike the bill from the parliamentary agenda. Greens leader David Shoebridge says his party has long opposed the measure.
1: The Greens have been saying, not just this week, but we've been saying for well over 2 years, you want to fix the budget? Don't punch down on pensioners. Tax export gas.
0: The Victorian Coalition says it's unlikely that it would fully fix a $1.5 billion funding shortfall for the state's firefighting services if it wins next month's election. Is Georgia Linton-Williams.
2: A report by Victoria's Auditor General has found the state's fire trucks are ageing, with about a third of them 20 years old or more. Shadow Minister for Emergency Services Danny O'Brien has told 774 ABC Melbourne the opposition will provide more funding than the government if it wins the election, but it's unlikely to meet the full shortfall.
3: I don't think that we're going to find the money for $1.5 billion.
2: Meanwhile, the Minister for Emergency Services, Paul Edbrook, says the government is supporting fire authorities.
4: The Victorian Fire Services are the best funded in the nation.
2: The Firefighters Union says the fire services are in crisis.
0: Military police have been notified after a video recording device was found in a cabin on the Navy survey ship HMAS Lewin. Here's Stephen Clark.
5: Crossbench Senator Jackie Lambie exposed the privacy breach in federal parliament today. She said she'd received a letter from a person who claimed a camera had been found in the shower facilities on the ship, with concerns that footage may have been uploaded online. The ABC understands the device had been placed in a female-only quarters. In a statement, Defence says it's an extremely serious matter. It says the incident has been referred to the Joint Military Police Unit and is also working with civilian authorities.
0: A new cross-party parliamentary report says the National Redress Scheme must remain open until all applications from child sexual abuse survivors are processed. Claudia Long explains.
6: Currently, the scheme is legislated to close on the 30th of June 2028, but ABC analysis reveals that at its current rate, it won't process its existing backlog of claims until at least 2029, which could leave thousands of survivors in limbo. Following an inquiry into the scheme, opposition, Green and Labor MPs, including sexual abuse survivor Jodie Bellier, say it must be urgently extended.
7: We've now got 85,000 applications.
6: The committee has also recommended that the scheme's application deadline should be pushed back 6 months from June to December 2027.
0: The remains of 731 people killed during the 1968 Tet Offensive during the Vietnam War have been taken for burial nearly six decades after their deaths. Thousands of people carrying white flowers have lined the roads in Ho Chi Minh City for the memorial, joined by Vietnamese Prime Minister Le Minh Hoang. The remains were recovered from mass graves after over 3 months of excavations. Army veteran Phan Van Dong says it's a relief to be able to provide a proper burial.
8: It is a very emotional moment. Many people had fallen as they fought for the independence and the freedom of our nation, and I'm very proud and happy to be here with other people to pay tribute to the martyrs as they're being taken to their eternal resting place.
0: And in the final hours of the AFL's trade period, Richmond has landed Port Adelaide's prized pick number 5. The Tigers have parted ways with this year's pick 22, as well as next year's first, second and fourth round selections. Richmond now has two picks inside the top 5 ahead of next month's national draft. In giving up what was compensation for losing Zach Butters to the Bulldogs, Port has strengthened its hand for the 2027 draft, which will be compromised by Tasmania's entry into the competition the following year. And weather-wise in Victoria, it's set to be a partly cloudy day right across the state tomorrow. Cool to mild, with light to moderate southeasterly winds, turning northeasterly during the day. And in Melbourne, tomorrow, mostly sunny, 21. Friday, partly cloudy, 23. Mostly sunny on Saturday. Right now in Melbourne, it's 14 degrees.
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0: A really fun quiz coming up after 7. Then, after the quiz, we'll be talking about this. Yeah. We're heading into the bay. We're going to do a bit of snorkeling around the bay. We'll also be talking to some of our friends out in the paddock. A couple of these beautiful women. Fitbits for cows, life under the Port Phillip Bay surfaces, and a little later, Sammy J with his confessions when it comes to cartoon watching. And in between, we will be mucking about with cryptic crosswords. So if you feel like having your brain stretched and delighted and tickled and massaged, then you've come to the right show. I can tell you, though, that there's a big blood donation drive that's happening, and it's all in honour of the shortage of blood supplies that we're experiencing here in Victoria. And if you'd like to be part of the lifeblood push that we're doing here at 774, all you have to do is tune in right now, because at this stage, 5,500 extra donations are urgently needed here in this state. And we know that 774 listeners are always first in line to help out. 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You can join our 774 blood drive by texting the word blood to this number right here. The text line is 0437 774 774. Send through the word blood and we'll help you book an appointment today. So that is what we're up to. Love to hear if you can help us out. One more question. It's courtship. It's all about you and your beloved. I would love to know how you met the other. Mm-hmm. Across the dance floor, in the office, high school sweetheart, on the dating apps. We'll be talking about courtship and how courtship has changed in Japan. All those stories coming your way, but let's find out what is happening across the traffic network with Louis Zacca from Transport Victoria.
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3: Thank you, David. Well, a couple of cars have come together on the M80 Ring Road heading Greensboro bound. They are currently blocking the left lane as you head past, and emergency services taking up that second left lane as well. So just two lanes getting by. Congestion pushing its way back from the Western Freeway, adding around 20 minutes to your journey. It's a heavy run too on the Western Freeway heading outbound at Robinson's Road. A collision now shifted over to the right-hand emergency lane. Watch for people walking around near the roadway and slow to 40 kilometres an hour passing emergency services. The ramp connecting the M80 Ring Road to the Princes Freeway heading towards Werribee and Geelong is reduced to one lane for bridge repair works. And then tonight, again, the ramp will close to reopen tomorrow morning by 4:30. You'll need to detour using Boundary Road, Little Boundary Road, then onto Geelong Road to reach the freeway. Allow extra travel time. That is the latest traffic and transport at 21 to 7.
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0: And thank you for forwarding the word blood, all those who've already stepped forward for the 774 blood campaign. 774 arms. We'd love your help with the restoring that imbalance of blood measures in Victoria. We are keen to hear your courtship stories if you're prepared. I met my future wife in an office and we didn't necessarily get on at first, but the courtship soon followed. Courtship, I suppose, as courtships took place in the late 80s. It was all a bit haphazard, but not so formal. In Japan, it's becoming a lot more formal. Love to know how you met your other. If you feel like sharing a story, we've got some romantic music to put on. We'll light some candles too.

be talking about the old-fashioned practice of courtship. 1300 222 774, and we'll be talking about that topic with Grace McKinnon, our trend spotter, who'll be joining us very shortly. She'd love to hear your stories too. We'll hear Grace's. We'll hear yours if you feel like it. 1300 222 774. We're giving blood and we're talking about beating hearts. This is Alana Miles, Love Is. Welcome to Evenings. It's now 20 to 7.

0: Well, love is falling for that special someone and pressing your suit, I think, is the old-fashioned phrase. Be you male or female, whoever is your beloved in your eyes. Love to hear that courtship story. It might have been at school. It might have been in the street. It could have been at a dance. It could have been through social apps. It could have been your sister's friend, your brother's friend. These are how courtships happen. These are how the meet-cute stories happen. We're doing it in honour of a great story coming out of Japan about how marriage is much more formally approached there in that country, only recently, talking about the trends there. But let's talk about your courtship days, particularly if you've got something a little bit romantic and unusual. You are more than welcome to jump in and regale us with your tale. 1300 222 774. And you can text in too on 0437 774 774. Very excited. Grace McKinnon, for her final time this year, will be joining us after this.
1: Kids, they're small, they're loud. They think they know everything. Honestly, it's a little unsettling.
2: I'd rather be a wimpy kid than a grumpy host.
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2: Evenings with David Astle.

0: That slinky sound of Grace McKinnon, who's just walked into the studio for her final hurrah this year. We hope we can woo her back as she returns from overseas. But we are talking about wooing and the wooing that goes on in Japan. Grace is a journalist with ABC News, and she is the queen of trend spotting, and she's got some hot goss for you, having across the news and the social platforms. We'd love to hear your courtship stories too, in honour, Grace, of this lovely story coming out of Japan. What did you uncover?
1: Yeah, this story, I think a lot of listeners will resonate. Mm-hmm. People in Japan are completely over the apps. They do not want to go anywhere near the apps. And we're seeing that trend, not just in Japan, in Australia, in the US, across different Western markets. People are so sick of the back and forth. They want to meet people in person, or better yet, in Japan, they want someone to help find that perfect someone. So they're engaging in basically a corporate matchmaker to help them find aligned values, maybe similar jobs. And we are seeing that across different apps as well, but this is an in-person service, and it also comes with a bit of a counselling aspect to it as well, a bit of coaching, a bit of this is what we're going to talk about on a date, this is what we're going to do, these are good questions to ask and what things to find out. It's promising.
0: It's beautiful. I mean, it sounds like a rom-com that really should be made, this idea of a marriage agency.
1: There actually was a movie made on this last year. Yes, with Dakota Johnston.
0: Aha. And did it measure up to the expectations of the Japanese suitors? Because this is the thing, it's one thing to go in with this intention to marry, but the beauty of this model is that it means that the other has similar intentions if you can find that rapport.
1: That's right. And everyone has different values, and I guess we rank things very differently on whichever scale is most important to you, but maybe being able to break down those barriers earlier might help you find a match sooner and maybe save you a few dates in the meantime.
0: Look, it's no one envies the swiping culture, because there's a lot of those ephemeral relationships that feel quite icky if you go through too many of them. So this is a really meaningful thing that's happening in Japan. Be interesting to see if there's similar trends happening here in Australia as we follow that Japanese lead. We're asking everybody for their courtship stories. Now, I know that's a lot to ask as we just kick off the show on a Wednesday night, but if you're feeling a little plucky, a little generous, you are more than welcome to jump in, as David has done on 1300 222 774 with his meeting story. Good evening, David. Grace is with me.
2: Back in the early 2000s, it must have been, in Geelong, there were a letterbox friends, and I'm trying to dredge the memory. They ran a newsletter, printed and posted, and you put your profile in that newsletter. And I must have written to this particular lady in concern, and she actually wrote back.
1: Wow.
2: The first line was, and I still have the letter, and she's driving, so she might be listening. Anyway, hello, my name is not Maria. She'd used her christening name in her profile, and we're still married.
0: David.
1: Very romantic. We love letters on this show.
0: You're real so letters, right. Yeah, letters. I mean, that's why I did the postcard challenge, as you probably know, David, for All in August. I think it's such a lovely way to connect with anybody, even if it's your romantic other. Love that story, David. Thank you so much for being part of the show.
2: I'll probably get in trouble.
0: No, you won't. I thought you said that with such love and such respect. Great to hear from you.
2: Thanks, David.
0: All the best. Hi, David and Grace. I met my now wife when we sat next to each other in class on the first day of our Melbourne Uni engineering degrees. Oh, God, I love this. We didn't date straight away, but we're good friends until things changed somewhere in third year. Ooh. I love that. The things changed. That's act two. Later this month is our 20-year anniversary. I'll be playing this all night as we're hearing these stories. So I imagine if you're going off to marriage classes, you're going to have this coach, and he's looking at trying to instill a bit more confidence, a bit more charisma and flow. What sorts of classes are part of this marriage course?
1: Yeah, they do range, and I suspect some people can also ask for very particular

0: Man, so okay, way back in 2014,
1: way back in
0: when they got around by horses.
1: Well, we are celebrating our 12-year anniversary this November. We'll be gone on our trip then, so that'll be lovely. But we met, we were both playing at a small university-run music festival, and one of my friends tapped me on the shoulder and said, look at that. Look at that man on the stage. He's gorgeous. And I thought, oh, my God, I need to go talk to this man. And I did. And that was it. And off we go.
0: Did he have those Bruce Springsteen guitar pecs, you know, the big shoulders?
1: He did have big shoulders and very curly hair. At the time, he did have a very strong likeness for the Jon Snow character on Game of Thrones, which really helped him.
0: Winter is coming.
1: Lot. Yes, it really helped a lot.
0: I met my wife in a publishing office. Couldn't stand her. She was the one who was always hounding me to fulfill deadlines.
1: Oh,
0: and it was that itchy and scratchy relationship that we had ended up being the reason why we get on so well, because she is very much about keeping things to schedule. She's a great organizer. She's a wonderful publisher and editor. And I'm a daydreamer. I'm a chatterbox. And she also is a daydreamer and a chatterbox, but when the moment is right. So we found ourselves connecting, would you believe, through a crossword.
1: Of course,
0: she
1: I can.
0: She saw on my desk a puzzle that she remembered solving, and she said, how is that even on your desk? And I said, I make crosswords. And she said, did you make this cross? That was the crossword that she enjoyed so much on the weekend.
1: She thought, this guy is smarter than I thought he was, maybe.
0: Well, she laughed at all the clues and realised that she had a lot more rapport with me once we got away for that office environment, which was quite high pressure. So amazing. And I think that often happens with relationships. You may not click, unlike you and your partner, straight away. Sometimes it takes that little bit of to and fro to get to know someone's wavelength. 1300 222 774. We wish you well in all your romantic endeavours out there. And Harran says, David and Grace, I met my lovely partner Karen in January 1977. We were 17 at that stage during summer holidays in Bright. Some friends and I were at the trampolines. I was wearing a goodies t-shirt. And when I finished my go on the trampoline, I was approached by this gorgeous girl. She had noticed my antics on the trampoline, but mostly she was an avid goodies fan. So it was a merch connection.
1: Beautiful. And Bright is the most beautiful place.
0: Yeah, it's a lovely place to meet. On the trampolines in Bright. It sounds perfect way to start, Harran. So thank you for that story. So we wish all the Japanese suit as well, male and female. And then it seems as though there's been quite a success rate too.
1: Yeah, it's doing quite well. I think a lot of businesses that are exploring how young people can meet each other, particularly in-person events, mm-hmm. they're seeing a lot of a success because there is an app fatigue and we don't have a third place. So if you're not meeting your partner perhaps at work or in like study, there aren't a lot of places to meet them organically.
0: Yeah. And 1 in 25, according to the piece that you shared with us. So that's 4% of Japanese couples have met through these services. So it really is starting to shift. Mm. Let's talk about hobby maxing. We do love a bit of maxing. It's, you know, whether it's, I don't know, goblin maxing or you know, food maxing, or even editing these days is called word maxing. What's hobby maxing?
1: Hobby maxing is where you take on so many hobbies, you're exhausting yourself. But in particular, you're using that hobby for something else. If mm-hmm. is it self-improvement? Are we selling it? And part of that is just the pressures of life are so much. We're all so strapped for cash that even your most, you know, precious time that you're trying to enjoy, you're trying to use it for something else, another side hustle.
0: So you're monetizing your pastime.
1: Yeah.
0: That's what's happening.
1: It should be. You should be able to make things that are bad art. I'm a really big fan of, we all need bad art. Not everything has to be good. Not everything has to be sellable. And it should be just for yourself as well. It should be something for your soul. Not that you can't have it all, but it's always for something, whether it's DJ classes or are you sewing, you know, to make clothes, to save cash or to sell? Like, what are you doing and why? Like, really exploring what you're doing and reading. We've spoken a lot about reading, young people reading, but everything is being gamified to using apps to track how many books you've read that year and trying to reach a certain goal so you can share that goal. Even to bird watching. Bird watching has been gamified. Gen Z are huge into it, and there's nothing wrong with bird watching, but do we need to be tracking it on an app to beat someone else? I'm not sure.
0: It's a humble brag element to it as well. It's the monetizing pressures and to the frugal demands that we need to observe as the cost of living rises. But sometimes a hobby is just a hobby, and it's just you're doing it for the love of it.
1: That's right.
0: And maybe we're losing sight of that. Well, I don't, it's not It's easy to empathise, though, with Gen Z

0: in this case, because it is quite a hostile environment financially, and we are geared to gamifying most things that we do. So it feels as though this is just a natural progression or a natural duplication of a lot of things that we've already converted or corrupted in that way.
1: And especially when we look at, for example, this story was written by the Washington Post. If you're also creating content mm-hmm. about what your hobbies are, you can gain an income in the States for that, how many views you get. So it's very hard, I can imagine, to mm-hmm. resist the urge to share or the urge to film everything and package it all together. Why wouldn't you want an extra income stream? But it is meant to be for you, and it shouldn't look perfect enough to post.
0: No, it's a really good point. So that's the Hobby Maxing story out of the Washington Post, then the Japanese marriage agency. But this next one you may have caught, it's becoming a growing trend in performance arts, whether it is in comedy or theatre, obviously, but also in singing. Tell me what Phoebe Bridgers and how she sort of helped to shift this this story forward.
1: Well, first of all, I would love to hear from the audience about, do you remember going to a gig without a phone?
0: Yeah.
1: Do you remember
0: not
1: putting the phone up?
0: I'm long, long born before the phone. And yeah, you used to go along to a concert and you used to just lose yourself in, you know, in the sounds.
1: Well, right now, Gen Z are experiencing that, at least at Phoebe Bridgers' mm-hmm. concerts, for the first time.
0: Yeah.
1: And not just Gen Z, millennials as
0: sure.
1: well.
0: Yeah.
1: I don't remember a time before a phone, but we are seeing the tides turn. While in Australia we haven't experienced concerts without a phone, I have noticed when I'm out at a gig, if someone has their phone out, 10 people around them are giving them a bit of a look.
0: Yeah.
1: And I don't want to point fingers at any boomers here, but I know several boomers in my family circle mm-hmm. who will record a lot on the phone.
0: Yeah.
1: So I think we're starting to see young people trying to attempt to put away the phone. But Phoebe Bridgers, she had her concerts, she was touring her new album, and she said no phones, no photos, no cameras, nothing. If you're going, you're experiencing it, your phone gets locked away before the concert. She had a dedicated tour photographer who I believe took everything on film on 35mm. And some people even went in and did some sketches for the paper to review it on the other end.
0: Yeah.
1: But it was a really radical idea.
0: It is a radical idea. I know that Hannah Gadsby had a similar, injunction with a couple of her more recent shows. Just sick of people who were either, taking photos or recording her. And
1: you're not watching it back. What are
0: no,
1: you doing with
0: it's
1: her?
0: It's so true.
1: Maybe one photo when they do the bow at the end, right, for the photo album, if you print photos, which I doubt you do. We don't need it.
0: Yeah. I will confess, though, I took one photo, just one photo, when I went to the Rowena Wise gig a couple of months ago.
1: One photo is allowed.
0: Because I just
1: That's
0: wanted
1: allowed.
0: To capture that moment and just mm-hmm. be back in that room and say, oh, yeah, I remember that. That was a lovely night.
1: I'm going to the Drones gig this
0: mm-hmm.
1: Saturday.
0: Yeah.
1: And I will be taking one photo,
0: please.
1: But I'm taking it with my camera so the light of the phone doesn't bother anyone. So I hope no one gets annoyed at me for that.
0: Well, we'll forgive you, Grace, because you're about to head off to Chile and other parts beyond. How many photos do you think you're going to take over there?
1: Well, I've bought a new camera to take the photos, so I think a lot. And I'm hoping to replace my, doom-scrolling phone habit with reading and taking photos habit. So I'm trying my best to go backwards a little bit. We're off the phone. I'm reading my book. I'm taking the photos, and that's going to keep my fingers busy.
0: Oh, we miss you already. It's been great to have you as part of this year's shows, and please, when you come back from Chile, make a point of saying g'day.
1: Oh, good. I thought I was going to have to beg to come back. But
0: no,
1: this is
0: we
1: great.
0: Would love you. Open door policy around here. Thanks heaps for coming in, Grace McKinnon. She's a legend of trend spotting. We've got some lovely text that's just come through about a meet cute. I'll share a few more of those as we get towards the quiz. After the news, quiz coming up, and a story about what's going on with the cows of Northern Territory. It's quite an inspiring story. All that's coming up.
2: Good evening, Nicholas Hines with ABC News. A 31-year-old man has appeared briefly in court charged with murder after a woman was found dead in a Melbourne apartment complex on Saturday. Sasha Payne reports.
3: 21-year-old Jada Allen Bonner was found dead in a building on Cardigan Street in Carlton just before 2 a.m. on Saturday. 31-year-old Liban Ali was arrested yesterday morning and appeared briefly in the Melbourne Magistrates Court this evening. Police say he was known to Ms. Bonner and have asked for 16 weeks to prepare their brief, saying there is a large volume of material to examine, including extensive CCTV and highly complex

0: complex autopsy examinations, which are ongoing. The accused was not required to say anything today and will next appear in January.
1: The person has reportedly fired shots after a road rage incident in Melbourne's west. Here's Georgia Lenton-Williams.
2: Emergency services were called to Tullamarine about 3:15 this afternoon following reports of a collision involving two vehicles followed by gunshots. Investigators believe the incident occurred after a road rage incident involving the occupants of a ute and an SUV. Police say the occupants of the SUV dumped their car and fled in a getaway vehicle. The people in the ute went to Broadmeadows Police Station. Officers have established two crime scenes on Dawson Street and May Street. No injuries have been reported.
1: The federal government is fighting to keep its controversial changes to private health insurance for over 65s alive after the Coalition and Greens joined forces to tear up the bill. The proposal would wind back the rebate for older Australians on their private health cover to save $3 billion. Today in the Senate, the Coalition, along with the Greens, voted to strike the bill from the parliamentary agenda. Shadow Health Minister Anne Rustin has accused the government of going to war with older Australians.
3: The Coalition and my colleagues on the crossbench and the Greens care about older Australians. We care about the fact that they've paid their private health insurance all their lives, and at a time when they're most likely to need it, it's being ripped away from them by this government.
1: Federal Health Minister Mark Butler is vowing to forge ahead with the health insurance changes, saying the government intends to reintroduce the bill to Parliament tomorrow.
4: It is important that the Parliament have a proper debate, that these really important questions for older Australians are not held hostage to political stunts.
1: A court has heard that a former police officer accused of murdering a Sydney couple allegedly visited a farm 3 months before he attempted to sink their bodies there. Victoria Pengilly reports.
5: Former New South Wales police officer Beau Lamar Condon is accused of shooting Jesse Baird and Luke Davies inside a Paddington home in February 2024. The 31-year-old has pleaded not guilty and is claiming self-defence. The court today heard from a witness who'd said he'd known the accused for about 9 months and that the pair visited the witness's family farm in Bungonia in the New South Wales Southern Highlands in November 2023. Mr. Lamar Condon is accused of attempting to sink the bodies of the Sydney couple at the same farm 3 months later before allegedly moving them to another site.
1: The Vatican says Pope Leo has spent a tranquil night in the Gemelli Hospital in Rome and is recovering from surgery. The pontiff has been diagnosed with lung cancer after undergoing an operation to remove the lower lobe of his right lung. The Vatican says the diagnosis had been suspected by preoperative tests and was confirmed during surgery. And in sport news, GWS says it's pleased with the deals it's been able to get done during this year's AFL trade period. The Giants' most notable move has been shipping Lachie Whitfield to Carlton as part of improving their position for next month's draft. GWS has also farewelled a number of veteran players, including captain Toby Green and former Coleman medalist Jesse Hogan. List manager Jason McCartney is confident the side's younger players can step up.
6: We feel like we've got some great capability in some of those positions, albeit some of these young guys aren't going to be straight away producing what Jesse or Toby or even Jake and now with Lachie, but there's great capability within that group, so we're really bullish about what's possible moving forward.
1: And to the weather across Victoria. Cloudy conditions in the south of the state this evening, mostly clear in the north. Tomorrow, partly cloudy right across Victoria with a cool to mild day with light to moderate winds, southeasterly and turning northeasterly during the day. In Melbourne, tomorrow, mostly sunny with a top of 21. On Friday, partly cloudy, 23. On Saturday, mostly sunny, 25. And on Sunday, sunny, 26. Right now in Melbourne, it's 13 degrees. ABC News.
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7: Evenings with David Astle.
9: An astonishing cow story coming up later in this hour. Sammy J, not related to the cow, also coming up a bit later. And a bit of a cryptic clue clinic, that's coming up as well, with Liam Runnels, better known as LR in the Tuesday's Age, and Angus Tiernan, and the pair of them are the two minds behind the Minute Cryptic app. And I don't know if you've had a go at that, but hundreds of thousands of people have. It's become a global phenomenon. It's very wonderful to see that cryptics are now becoming a little more the language of a wider community, and people are becoming quite hooked on cryptic wordplay. And we're going to be helping you with a bit of cryptic wordplay. You might have a question about how these clues work or clues that you can't solve. All that's coming up a little later after 8 o'clock, just to give you your bearings. So to a love song, to Port Phillip Bay, because we're going to go under the water and looking at what is down there. And the good news is that with the a lot more of these conservancy groups, the health of the underwater dimension of the bay is getting healthier by the year. So some good news stories coming out of that project, but we'd love to hear your bay stories as well. Those who love a snorkel, have been scuba diving, let us know what you found, whether it is in Port Phillip or places beyond. Lots to look forward to. It's great to have your company. And before we get the quiz going, a couple of beautiful stories about how people met. By the way, it is time to call for the quiz if you feel like playing. 1300 222 774. 1300 222 774. The first song sounds like this. If you know the name of that song, you are already one to the good. 1300 222 774. The quiz will begin in about 3 or 4 minutes, so join me now while you can get in top at the top of the queue. A couple of stories, though, about how people met their partners. We were talking about courtship, if you've just joined us, particularly with marriage agencies springing up around Japan. 1 in 25, so 4% of couples in Japan have met through these agencies, away from the dating app. So I was asking everyone about their courtship stories. This one is from one listener, David. From next week, would you be so kind as to facilitate a Heritage RRR FM midweek meat market for all those who require a new analog-style meat cured? It's interesting you should say that, because Tima and I have been thinking about this idea of making connections through our show. So that is an idea that we have always been pondering. But thanks for planting that seed or affirming that idea. David, I met my husband at what was called Dinner for Six. This is from Penelope. A great way to meet new people before the dating apps. It was love at first sight, but took a while and two proposals before we engaged. Nearly 37 years later, we are still together. It's lovely, Penelope. I do remember the popularity of those Dinner for Six. And I think there are some apps that encourage meeting people as a group rather than meeting people one-on-one. So that idea is preserved in some of the apps. This one too, David. My partner and I met initially back in 1984, seeing a local band with my mutual friends. I went out for a few years and then life got in the way and we went our separate ways. Fast forward to 2024. So that is quite the fast forward. 40 years later and two grown-up boys each and divorces later, we reconnected and life is lovely. I'm thrilled. I really am thrilled for you. That's lovely. Let's get into the quiz. Call now. Be part of the challenge. There is a mystery voice, as always. See if you can work out who that is. And if you'd like to play the quiz, get involved. 1300 222 774. 1300 222 774. This is Van Morrison. This is Days Like This.

0: One of his later songs, but one of his finest, I think. That's came out in 1995, Days Like This, title track from that album. David, meet at high school. Met at high school, started dating at the end of uni. Been together now over 20 years. So glad I found a partner before the world of apps and before unis turned into online factory mills as well. We are about to play the quiz. If you'd like to be part of the fun, give us a bell, 1300 222 774. It's a mix of songs and questions. There's a fun theme and a mystery voice. It's all set up, but it's waiting for you to arrive. Lots of spots on the board, so call now and see how many questions you can crack. 1300 222 774. It's 13 past 7.
1: Former police officer Beaulamar Condon is on trial for murder following the death of two young men in 2024.
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0: Oh, I just love these meet stories, these courtship stories. This one is from Professor Ewan Ritchie, a friend of the show, and you will know Jen as well, who's the regular on Breakfast, his partner in science. Hi, David. This is very geeky. Well, hey, you won me over right with that outset. But I met my partner, ABC's Dr. Jen, at the Australian Mammal Society Conference in Sydney in 2003. We were both PhD students at the time, her in Melbourne and me in Townsville. I didn't know that, Ewan. She won the Best Student Speaker Prize and used the $500 to help pay Qantas and Telstra to maintain our very long-distance relationship. 19 years later, since we've got married, with two wonderful kids, Professor Ewan Ritchie and Dr. Jen of Breakfast, we salute you both. That's a lovely story. I love the investment with the Speaker's Prize too. Makes a lot of sense. We're about to kick off with a quiz, and I'm going to give the honour to our very first player, to the person who jumped in early. She's been brisk, she's been punctual all week, and now is her chance to shine. It's Karen in Altona Meadows. Hey, Karen.
5: Hello.
0: How many steps did you do today?
5: I don't know. I haven't got one of those little devices.
0: Nor do I, but

0: Yeah. Have you been busy? Have you been getting around?
1: Maybe 500.
0: 500. Did you leave the house? What did you do?
1: Yeah, I went up to the local shopping centre and had a nice cappuccino. I went to Coles.
0: Yeah.
1: Came back.
0: It all adds up, Karen. It all adds up. Good to get out.
1: Yeah.
0: All right. See how you go tonight. Because what I've done is, since we're talking about cryptic crosswords after 8 o'clock, I have put together pairs of questions where the first answer will be an anagram of the next answer. So, for example, the answer was God, then the next answer is going to be dog. Or if the answer was apes, then the next one might be peas. It's just going to be a mixture. It's not too tricky at all. I've made it pretty simple words. There's a mix of songs and a mix of questions, and you know once you get the first answer that the second answer is going to be hiding in the first answer's letters. To give you an example, here is the very first song. I wonder if you know what this tune is, Karen. Do you know the tune?
1: Unfortunately, not.
0: All right. Well, what I'll do is I'll give you the answer because I want everyone to understand what's going on. So the name of that song is called Scar, S-C-A-R. So that will help you. Now you're on your own, but you do have the life of being the first caller. But think of those four letters, Scar, because the next question is, what Pixar film stars Lightning McQueen?
1: Is it Cars?
0: It's Cars. Exactly right. So Scar is mixed up to make Cars. Nice. All right, so this is how the quiz works. So as each pair comes up, the first answer will be a scramble of the next answer. So what does S stand for in NSW?
1: South.
0: Exactly. Now, what is this song? Well. Karen.
1: Shout.
0: Shout. From South to Shout. You are on the board and you're off and running. This is Karen, who is playing the anagram quiz tonight. I very seldom do these sorts of wordplay, cryptic wordplay at least, but hopefully it's not too cryptic for you once you get the hang of it. All right, what is the first name of the front woman of the Supremes, Ross?
1: Diana.
0: Exactly. Now what is the first name of the Romanian gymnast, Comăneci, who was the first gymnast to get a perfect 10 score in the 76 Olympics? What was her first name, Comăneci?
1: Nadia.
0: Nadia. From Diana to Nadia. You are running now. Who is Clark's sweetheart at the Daily Planet? Karen?
1: Oh, I think. Any little clues?
0: No. You're on your own now.
1: I've watched Superman. I can't think of a name.
0: Her name is Lois, so Lois Lane.
1: Lois Lane, yeah.
0: But hang on to Lois because you'll need those four letters for the next answer. It's a tricky one, though. The question is this. What streaming show is set in a dystopian future, so a nightmarish future, where a community lives in an underground chamber 144 levels deep? And it's an anagram of Lois.
1: Is it Silo?
0: Silo. Well done. Nice work. All right. The mystery voice for all those playing after Karen is there for you to identify to get that mystery, to get that bonus life. But right now, Karen is doing well. She's worked her way through four pairs and she's only had one slip. But next slip, she's toast. What position gets the wooden spoon as prize? What position is awarded the wooden spoon as a prize?
1: Last.
0: So that'll help you to tell me what is the more common name for sodium chloride.
1: Salt.
0: Exactly. Who is the lead singer of
1: U2? Is it Bono?
0: It is Bono. Which Australian cricketer drank 52 cans of beer on a flight from Sydney to London in 1989 Ashes tour?
1: It's a cricketer. Is it Boone?
0: It's David Boone from Bono to Boone. You've got it. All right. Speaking of U2, what is the name of this U2 song? Is this where we say goodbye, Karen?
1: I think so because I only know.

0: the old song.
1: You've done very well, though. You worked your way through, I think, six pairs. I'm going to give you a round of applause for being such a good player. Thanks for joining me, Karen.
0: Thank you.
1: All the best. Let's go next to John in Smyrstar, who was equally quick, jumping in behind Karen. G'day, John.
2: G'day, how are you?
1: Good. Are you one of those people who walk about with those devices, you know, the step counters?
2: It's funny you should say that, because I've got a watch that does that, but not for that reason. I've got a watch to tell me whether I'm going to have a heart attack.
1: Oh, well, hey, you better hang on to that one, mate. That's going to be your best friend in a crisis. Were you much active today? Did you sort of manage to kind of get about at all?
2: Yeah, I did it. I can tell you exactly. I did 7,246 steps.
1: Phenomenal, mate. You're doing well. Let's see how you go with our mystery voice. You work this out, you get a bonus life. Good luck. Who is this?
3: Okay. There's got to be someone in China that looks like me.
1: You think that is, John? I'll play
2: can
1: it again.
2: Hear it again?
1: Yeah,
2: sorry?
1: Sure you can.
3: There's got to be someone in China that looks like me.
2: Elon Musk?
1: It's exactly who it is, Elon Musk.
2: Oh, really?
1: It's exactly who it is. And the reason I chose Elon Musk is because, well, he makes the Tesla and my name is Astle, so he's got an anagram link to me. Yeah, but well done. All right, so you can tell me what this U2 track is, I hope.
2: Yeah, it's one of my favourites.
1: It's a beautiful tune, isn't it?
2: Yep.
1: What's it called, John?
2: One.
1: Who? What brand of antacid was also the longtime producer with David Bowie?
2: Eon?
1: No, Eno. Brian Eno.
2: Oh, you idiot!
1: Yeah. Yep. No, you're right. You're right. It's also an antacid brand. It's Brian Eno was a phenomenal producer. All right, no worries. You're still in the hunt. What element on the periodic table has PB as its symbol?
2: No idea.
1: Wow.
2: PB.
1: You want to have a guess? PB. You want to have a guess at an element? Think about, I'm using it as an anagram, so it's not going to be magnesium.
2: Yeah, it's not going to be a huge word, is it?
1: No.
2: Gold?
1: Not gold. Worth a punt, though, John. Quick visit, but a good visit, and keep well. Thanks for calling in.
2: Thank you.
1: All the best.
2: See ya.
1: It's Josie and Dad Dave, previous champions, or at least dominators of the quiz, but will they flourish in tonight's anagram challenge? Good evening, Josie.
4: Hi.
1: How are you going?
4: Good.
1: Have you ever tried to do a cryptic crossword?
4: No.
1: Wow. What about you, Dave?
5: No, not my strong suit.
1: All right, well, keep listening, because after eight, we've got Liam and Angus telling us how you do these weird riddles. But right now, I've got a few weird riddles for you two. All right, the one we're up to is a chemical question. What element is known as PB? Has its symbol as PB?
4: Is it lead?
1: It is lead. Well done, Josie. Who is the chipmunk friend of Chip?
4: Dale.
1: Yeah. What is a Cuban Monte Cristo? I don't expect you to know this, Josie, but maybe your dad does. Dave, what is a Cuban Monte Cristo?
5: A cigar.
1: It is a cigar. Who played 007 in Skyfall?
4: No.
1: Clean bowled. Well, not clean bowled. You got a few runs, but you're back to the pavilion now. Thanks for playing.
4: Thank you. Keep
1: listing, guys. 1300 222 774. The previous answer in the opening part of the pair was cigar. Just keep that in mind if you're stuck. If you've just joined us, this is an anagram quiz, and I've given you the questions in pairs. The first answer is an anagram of the second answer, and then we move on to a fresh pair. But right now, half that pair is cigar, thanks to Josie and Dave. So what is the next answer? I dare say that Lockie and Bendigo might intuit what it is. Good evening, Lockie.
6: And we move on to a fresh pair. But right now...
1: I'll come back to you, Lockie, because you've got the radio on, which is no good for anybody. I'll come back to you in a minute, but I'm going to go to Steve in Greenvale. Hello, Steve.
7: G'day, mate. How you going?
1: Good, good. So who was the who played 007 in Skyfall?
7: Got his face, but I just can't picture him.
1: Yeah, well, if you can draw his face and just text it through to me, and if I recognise him, I'll give you the points.
7: Yeah.
1: Keep in mind that the previous answer was cigar, if that's any help, Stephen. Sounds like it's no help at all.
7: Well,

0: Look, the only one I can think of is that guy that, he's been in about four or five.
1: At this stage, you're telling me I know what he looks like and that guy who's been in a few. I might have to move on. However, how did you go with your step count today, Stephen?
0: Look, I don't do many. I work out in the gym and I do a bit of cardio, so it's not really steps-obsessed. Maybe 7,000.
1: Yeah, that's good going. And I'm a bit the same. I suppose mine is incidental walking, and I have a pedal in the middle of the day, but I'm with you. Sometimes it's all about just you having a bit of dedicated training and then some incidental stepping. Stephen, did the 007 actor come to mind in our incidental conversation?
0: Craig.
1: It is Craig. It's Daniel Craig. I got you over the line. You see?
0: Okay.
1: That worked. I was really determined to help you out there, and I sort of did. Okay, so what movie with a single word title followed Skyfall? What Bond movie followed Skyfall?
0: Oh, geez, you're asking the wrong guy.
1: am I really?
0: I do hate them. I find them.
1: Yeah, they're not for you.
0: Look, the only one I might have recalled seeing on commercials.
1: Yeah.
0: Look, I'm just going to guess Solus.
1: Not Solus. Hey, thanks for playing, Stephen. Nice to chat with you. Thanks. All the best. Now, Lockie is ready, I believe. And let's say good evening to Lockie. He's in Bendigo. How are you doing, Lockie?
2: Oh, mate.
1: Oh, yeah, good. No, I'm glad all that worked out. Hey, thanks for hanging about and glad you turned your radio off. Those listening with the radio on, not good. Just listen through the phone if you're on. And if you'd like to play, still plenty of spots. So I would imagine if you call now, you're going to have a bit of fun at the tail end of the quiz. 1300 222 774. My name is David Astell. I'm hosting the quiz. You're playing the quiz, I hope. The time now is 27 minutes past 7. And we've got a great cow story coming up. And then we'll be talking about diving under the bay, Port Phillip Bay. Let's get to Lockie's next challenge, though. After Skyfall with Daniel Craig was another Daniel Craig movie that had, again, a single word title. Lockie, what was the name of that film?
2: Spectrum.
1: Could you just revise that word? You kind of got the first six letters right.
2: Spectre.
1: Spectre. Exactly right. Spectre. Okay, now. That'll help you work out what this song is. Lockie.
2: Nah, you've got me.
1: Ooh, hey, don't vanish because I'd like to ask you about your steps.
2: No, I don't count them.
1: You don't count them. Well, about tomorrow, give them a count and then give us a call tomorrow and tell me how many you got up to. And that's a challenge for all of us. We've got to keep moving, Lockie. Thanks for playing, mate. All the best. 1300 222 774. Scott and Evan have been waiting, ready to be part of the fun. They're in calling from outside of Geelong. Good evening, Scott.
3: How are you?
1: Very well. And Evan, you are there as well. Evan, good evening. Hey, I almost said even good evening. Evan, hello.
4: Hi.
1: G'day. All right, here we go. We've got Spectre already locked in. Now we need to work out what this song is, and it's an anagram of Spectre. Sounds like you shouted out the answer there, Scott. What is it?
3: I did. Well, I think they spell it for us in the song. So it's respect.
1: Yeah, exactly right. It's R-E-S-P-E-C-T. Only if Bond movies did the same thing, probably we'd remember them more readily. Well done. Nice work. Okay, let's move on to the next pair. And it's another music question. You need to tell me the band that had a hit with this tune. Got?
3: No, I've got no idea.
1: Hey, what about you and your steps? Did you do many today?
3: Well, we're actually in the car driving back from doing a couple of hours of mountain biking after.
1: Oh, fantastic. Well, you've been the Yuyangs, or where'd you go?
3: Yeah, Yuyangs.
1: Yeah, amazing. That's a great spot to go bike riding. Another place too, Forest. You've been down to Forest?
3: Yeah, it's the other direction for us. Yeah. It's not too bad either.
1: Yeah, it's pretty good. And they're setting up a whole lot. Another one too is Creswick. There's a whole lot of new tracks in Creswick if you want to check them out. Thanks for calling in.
3: Yeah, Sunday.
1: Oh, fantastic. We'll have a great time, Scott. Thanks for calling in, mate. 13, what did I say? I was going to say 30 past, that's a cry for help, 30 past 7. David, take a holiday, will you? No, I won't. I've had a holiday. Now I'm playing with Chris in Pakenham. Hello, Chris.
5: Hey, how are you going?
1: Good, mate, good. Now, all right, let's see.
5: On this cryptic thing, I used to like doing cryptic crosswords, but I don't do them anymore. But,
1: Well.
5: The clues that I remember were uniform of a young pyromaniac.
1: Uniform of a young pyromaniac. Sounds like Firebug, but it's not Firebug. Young Pyromaniac is an odd thing. Uniform. Eve.
5: School Blazer.
1: Ah, Blazer. School Blazer. Gosh, that's very
5: clever.
1: And
5: the other one is place for a dog.
1: Place for a dog. Is it Setter?
5: No.
1: Place for a dog. Okay, if anyone knows the answer for that, don't tell us the answer, Chris, because I'll put it to Liam and Angus. I haven't got it straight away. So
5: I'll give a clue that it's four letters.
1: Four letters. Place for a dog. All right, love that. Thank you for that. We'll put that to the cryptos when they come in, and I'll give it some thought too, and I won't reveal the answer if I figure it out. But, Chris, we are up to the next pair, and this one is to work out the band that had a hit with this. Any thoughts?
5: Well, you show us everything you've got.
1: Yep. And they had a lot of makeup on too, these
5: quartet. They did.
1: Quartet.
5: They used to frock up. I actually saw them in 1980 at the Sydney Showgrounds.
1: They were huge.
5: And
1: they remain huge.
5: Every tour after that just about. But
1: yeah.
5: Kiss.
1: I'm glad you got the answer right after that lead up. It would be terrible if you said Oasis. So I'd say, well, good night. Thanks for coming by. Okay, so Kiss is your... How many steps did you do today, Chris?
5: I don't do many steps. I try to do some, but I've got Parkinson's, so it's dangerous for me.
1: It is
5: a
1: bit tricky.
5: I get out of the motorbike sometimes. So.
1: My mum is also getting a bit wobbly too. Mind you, she's 94, you know, by the grace of God.
5: She's just got to put in a bit harder.
1: I'll tell her that when I see her.
5: Yeah.
1: All right. Okay, now you've got Kiss.
5: Show some discipline.
1: All right, now. Stop throwing shade at my mother, will you?
5: Good
1: so,
5: evening to your
1: Kiss,
5: mum.
1: You've got Kiss. Oh, yeah. Hey, Heather, if you're listening. Okay, you've got Kiss. Now see if we can work out, what sports equipment does Rossignol make?
5: What?
1: What sports equipment does Rossignol? It's a French brand, Rossignol. But really, it's an anagram of Kiss.
5: Yeah, I'll say it'd be skis.
1: Skis, yeah. And I think Rossignol might be, I think it's French word for, I don't know, like a kingfisher or something. All right, next pair. What Australian actor plays the title role of the Mentalist in the American TV series?
5: Yes, I've got his curly hair. And
1: yeah, curly hair. You're getting warmer.
5: No, I'm not getting warmer.
1: He's got a beautiful set of hair.
5: So it's Skeets. So Skeets was the answer to the last question.
1: No, but we moved on. Fresh pair. So leave those other letters behind. This is a fresh pair. You just need to come up with this person's surname.
5: He was just pretending to try to be smart.
1: No. No, his name's not Kissy. Or Skiz.
5: His name's not smart either.
1: No.
5: The Mentalist. That's ironic, isn't it? Getting out on a
1: not at all. So. Not at all. It's a cold question, and you've come in cold. I might move on, Chris, but good to chat with you. And thanks for that clue. I'll see if I can figure it out by the end of the hour. Place for a dog. If anyone knows what place for a dog, the answer is a four-letter word. Chris from Pakenham has shared that one. And at this stage, it's thwarting me. And I say that with a deal of pleasure. I like to be thwarted. Let's go next to, is it Vernica or Veronica? Maybe there's an O missing. We'll find out. She's in Bundoora. Is it Vernica or Veronica?
4: It is Vernica.
1: Vernica, lovely to hear from you, Vernica. Thank you so much for joining me. I don't know if you and I have chatted before. And
4: no, thanks for calling.
1: Well, that's great. This is exciting. Now, his first name is Simon. What's his surname? He plays the Mentalist.
4: I believe it's Simon Baker.
1: Baker is what we are looking for. Now, keep those five letters in your mind because you're going to need to tumble them. What is the opening shot in a game of pool or snooker called?
4: The break.
1: The break, exactly what it is. What is the currency unit of Thailand?
4: That's the baht.
1: Baht. You are in good form at the moment. And I can recommend you calling now because after Vernica is Trevor, and after Trevor is the Grand Canyon, and that's where you jump in, 1300 222 774. Let's get on from Bart to the next question, which should give you quite a toehold with the answer. Where did Whitney Houston, Jim Morrison, and the comedian Lenny Bruce all die?
4: I don't know, but given Bart, I'm going to guess bath.
1: They all died in the bathtub. Exactly right. Strange but true. All right, what soft drink had the slogan, light on the fizz so you can slam it down fast?
4: Oh, light on the fizz so you can slam it down fast. I don't know. I'm just going to take a guess.
1: Mm-hmm.
4: Sun-kissed.
1: Sun-kissed? No, it's Have you got one of the stepping devices with you, Vernica?
4: I do have a watch, yes.
1: Mm-hmm. And did you manage to get to the magic number today?
4: I believe I only did about 2,000 steps.
1: All right. Still not too late. You can do a little loop of the block and think about what that missing soft drink might be. But thanks for being part of the quiz tonight.
4: Thank you.
1: All the best. 25 minutes now to 8. Vernica did well. Let's see how Trevor fares. He's calling in from Seville. Hey, Trevor.
6: G'day.
1: How are you?
6: Oh, going all right.
1: Yeah, me too. Thanks for asking. Okay, what soft drink had the slogan, light on the fizz so you can slam it down fast?
6: I'll say Solo.
1: Solo is good. Which European capital has the Oslo. Edvard... Yeah, well, there you go. Well, I won't even say what's in the... it's the Edvard Munch Gallery for those who are wanting to know what is in Oslo. If you ever get in there, name this tune if you can, Trevor.
6: Weir
1: is good. Oh, yeah. You sound like a threat to me because you just jumped on Oslo like a seagull on a chip. You know your anagrams, all right.
6: Yeah, what else was it going to be?
1: Well, okay, so you can probably tell me what the next answer is going to be even without me asking the question. I have a free shot. It is wire. Okay. What word can follow hot, high, or chicken? Okay, all right. You are clearly in the groove. See if I can throw you with a few of these. By the way, before we get into the mess of the last, we've got four more pairs for those waiting to poise. So you've got to get 8 questions straight if you want to win this, Trevor. But I'm going to ask tell you about your steps. Did you get me steps up today?
6: My watch is telling me I've done 13.
1: Oh, 13. Oh, well, look, if you're over, yeah. Anything over 10 is just a different ballpark. Nice work. All right, what chemical symbol, what element has the chemical symbol of Ne?
6: Ne, I would assume, would be neon.
1: Mm-hmm. How many US states start with B?
6: I will say none.
1: Yep. Anagram of neon is none. Exactly right. All right. Starting with B, what's another word for inhale?
6: Breathe.
1: What TV show stars Jeremy Allen White as Kami Berzato?
6: The bear.
1: Oh, well done. It's the first time we've had a two-word answer. So an anagram of breathe is the bear. You saw past that little trick, Trevor. Are you going to get through these?
6: I've just had to picture who that was in my head. I was trying to, took me a second to figure out who he was.
1: So that's right. He was placed for those. He is that award-winning chef, Jerry Allen White. He also does a very fine Bruce Springsteen.
6: Yeah.
1: All right. Now, with the last two pairs, the last four questions, everyone's listening in thinking, is Trevor going to do it? Because coming in from 10 back is quite a feat, but good luck. An anagram of feat is also fate, and will the fates be kind to you? What animal was King Babar?
6: He's an elephant.
1: He's an elephant. What Australian TV show ran from 1998 to 2004 with hosts including Rob Sitch, Santo Chilaro, and Tom Gleisner?
6: Hosts. Tom Gleisner. That is an anagram.
1: 1998 to 2004. And it's an anagram of elephant.
6: Yeah. What have they done? The working dog guys have done so many things. The something elephant. Hang on. I'm getting a bit lost here, aren't I?
1: No, it's all right. You got others behind you.
6: Something like that.
1: No, you've done well though, Trevor. I'm going to move on. Lois to chat with you, and well done on your step count and very good quizzing, by the way. I'll give you a round of applause for getting as deep as you did. Thank you for being part.
6: I'll go with...
1: You've had a guess. I've got only because we've got about another 4 people behind you, and I want to share the love, Trevor, but thank you for playing. Our next players are Finn and Mum Sharon calling in. Hello, Finn.
7: Hi.
1: G'day. And hi, Sharon.
7: Hello.
1: Now, Trevor did you a big favour. He identified that King Babar is an elephant, and the show that we're looking for, and Trevor gave you also another clue, it is a two-word answer. It starts with the... and it was an Australian TV talk show chat show that ran from 1998 to 2004.

0: The hosts included Rob Sitch, Santo Chilara, Tom Gleisner, also Glenn Robbins, Kate Langbrook. They were all together in a show called what?
1: No idea.
0: Or if you had a pen and paper, you'd probably get it. If you work out elephant, the letters of elephant, because if you mix up elephant and take out the answer's right there in front of you. Hey, Finn, before we say goodbye, have you got a little step counter?
2: Yes.
0: You do? Oh, I'm surprised, because you would be running around most of the day, I'd imagine, as a 13-year-old. How many steps did you do today?
2: With my phone on me, I've done 4.4K.
0: Well done, mate. That's great. Was that part of sport or just generally getting, to and fro?
2: Oh, that was just after school.
0: That's amazing, mate. That's good stuff. And Sharon, have you got a step counter?
1: I have, but I don't know what it is at the moment because I haven't read it. And since I sit in an office all day,
0: You're probably a bit scared to look. Hey, thanks for playing. Nice to chat to you both.
2: Thank you.
0: All the best. It's 19 minutes to 8. We're so close to the finish. We've only got 3 questions to ask, 3 questions for you to answer. And if you mix up elephant, if you've got a pen and paper at home, you're probably going to work it out already what this mystery show is. Because if you take the out of elephant, you've got 5 letters left. Mix up those 5 and you'll get your answer. But see if Jim and Warrandyte has done that very same calculation. He's just in front of Lily and Damien. Good evening, Jim.
3: G'day, David.
0: David is my name. I'm good. I'm very well. And I'm hoping that you know the name of the TV show that had all those hosts.
3: The only one I can think of is Frontline.
0: Not Frontline. No, Jim. However, this is where you can share your step glory. Did you get up to much today?
3: I did quite a few steps, but also laid a lot of concrete blocks.
0: Oh, hey, well, that is a workout and a half. Respect you, Jim. You must be feeling well and truly quite spent at this point.
3: A little bit.
0: Yeah. Hey, well, even better that you called in. That's really nice of you to do that. Thanks for joining us, Jim. All the best.
3: Thank you.
0: Let's go and say good day to Lily and Damien. They're calling in at Hampton. Hey, you two.
4: Hello, David.
0: How are you going? Hi, Lily. So, steps, and then we can get to the TV show. Did you get up too many steps today, Damien?
4: No, not me. I'm in a knee brace at the moment.
0: Okay. All right. Well, that's up. What did you get up to? Around. Were you there at the skate park trying to do a donut off the half pipe?
4: I was skiing.
0: Skiing. You probably knew that Rossignol question. Lily, did you get up to much stepping?
5: Well, I walked to and from school. So I want to say I did maybe 3.5 kilometres.
0: Oh, yeah. Hey, that's definitely up there in the high step count. Nice work. All right. Do you know the name of this TV show, which is an anagram of elephant, and it ran from 1998 to 2004, and it included such hosts as Rob Sitch, Kate Langbrook, Tom Gleisner, Santa Chilara, Glenn Robbins. What was the name of that show?
4: It was The Panel, David.
0: The Panel. Great show. It was a great show.
4: And back in the day, I had a CD, Music from The Panel, which was a terrific album.
0: It was. And I think it was also on The Panel that Ben Lee did that famous jump on the desk moment where he was trying to get truly rock and roll, and I think he took out the lights. All right. You are down to the last pair. This is exciting. Everyone who's called in now, well, you've had a chance, but right now Lily and Damon might steal the virtual chocolates and run off into the night to add to their step count. Here we go. Last pair. Starting with P. What animals, such as tigers or tiger sharks, hunt and eat other animals?
4: Predators.
0: Predators.
5: I could have gotten that.
0: You get this one, you are tonight's winner. Good luck. This is an anagram of predators. Lily, Damien, name the tune.
4: Oh. Footsteps on the dance floor. Is that the one?
5: No, it's an anagram of predators.
0: Yeah, get it right. Anagram of predators. Just mix up those letters. It's hard. It's hard when it's 9 letters. That's why it's the last question. What's the name of the tune?
4: It stumped us, I think, David.
0: Oh, well, you've come so close. Hey, you've done well. Keep listening and the answer's coming your way. And well done, Trevor and Seville. You've actually worked out the dog question. Thanks, Lily. See you, Damien.
4: Thanks, David.
0: All the best. It's 8:15. We're about to talk to a cow after this, but let's see who's next. And the person who's been waiting longer is Scott and Belan. G'day, Scott.
6: David, how are you?
0: I'm good. Nice to hear from you. And if you work out an anagram of predators, or if you know the name

0: this song, which is the same challenge. You're going to be tonight's winner, Scott. Here's the tune. You ready for this? Ready for a bit of glory? Go for it. Come on, mate. Okay, you're about to rush through the ribbon. We're all about to applaud. Scott, what's the name of the tune?
1: I'm about to crash.
0: You've fallen short. You're basically just eating the dust while Usain Bolt flashes past you. Anagram of Ablutions. Hey, Scott, how many steps did you do?
1: I was scaffolding, so up and down.
0: Oh,
1: around and around.
0: Up and down. Good on you, Scott. Like that answer. Thanks for jumping in. All the best. Okay, let's go next to, this is close. Therese, you are only 3 seconds behind Jared, who's calling in from Macrae. Hey, Jared.
2: Oh, g'day. How are you?
0: Oh, you sound like a man who's got the answer. Before you tell us the answer, though, can you tell me your steps?
2: 9.5, bringing my average up to 10,143.
0: When you say 9.5, you mean 9,500, don't you?
2: Today, yeah.
0: Because you'd be doing well just to walk 9.5 steps in a day. All right, Jared, here we go. This is your chance. Anagram of Predators is this song. Everyone's yelling it out. I hope you can hear them, Jared. The name of the tune is...
2: Well, that would be Teardrops.
0: Teardrops is the answer.
1: Womack.
0: Teardrops, Anagram of Predators. Jared, who's done 9.5 steps today, make that 9,500. You can do another 500 in your victory lap around the block, Jared. Lovely work.
2: Great. Thank you very much,
0: Very
2: David.
0: Good timing. Excellent timing. Come in late, does a Bradbury, and he's out with a laurel around his neck. You are with David Astor. That's the quiz. That's the anagram quiz. And anagrams are just one of the many clue types that you will come across in cryptic wordplay. I'm going to give you an anagram right now. And then I'm going to play a tune. And I'll give you the answer at the end of the song. Here we go. This is the clue. Relate to Dancing Bear. Relate to Dancing Bear. And if you make the 8 letters of relate to dance around, you will get a word that means bear. I'll tell you the answer after this tune, Relate to Dancing Bear. And coming up, not bears, but cows, as we look at Fitbits for cows. Hence my impertinent question about you and your steps. This is Green Day, Time of Your Life, in brackets, good riddance. Relate to Dancing Bear. And well done, Trevor in Seville.

0: your ingenious Eureka. It's exactly what it is. Well done, all those had a crack. And I love this song. And this song was actually the panel's theme music. There you go, Fran. I didn't even mean that. It's just the beauty of the evening's coincidence machine. Coming up, we are talking cows and cows with little Fitbits to count their steps.
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0: Cows with Guns is the tune, but we're talking cows with Fitbits, which is a pretty funky idea, hence my questions about step counts with all the quiz players tonight. Someone who knows all about these gadgets and a lot more about moo cows is Dr. Anita Chang, who's a researcher in Central Queensland University. Hey, Anita.
5: Hey, David. How are you going?
0: Good. Now, I've been mucking about with this idea of counting your steps. Are the Fitbits essentially to count the number of steps that a cow does, or it's for another purpose?
5: Yeah, it can be, but for the most part, we're actually looking at using them for other behaviours, so things like ruminating or grazing that have a bit more value to producers rather than knowing how many steps a cow does.
0: So this is a smart device that actually can tally a number of ruminations that a cow does in a given day.
5: Yeah, essentially. So quite similar to how your Fitbit knows if you're, for example, engaging in heavy activity, this device, these types of devices are able to tell you, for example, if your cow is ruminating, if they're calving, if they're going through estrus, that sort of stuff.
0: Fantastic. And how many of these beasts are wearing the Fitbits?
5: So we've got 140 animals up in the Northern Territory at the moment and 40 out at Belmont Research Station here in Rockhampton in Queensland.
0: All right. So, and what is the data in this, beta stage, I should say, of the research project? What so far is the data telling us about those cows, so those 180 or so that are being monitored?
5: Yeah, so we've got two different types of tech on our animals at the moment. So we've got the more Fitbit type device, which essentially tells us what an animal's doing, how they're moving, that sort of thing. And then we've got our GPS, which I'm sure most people know what a GPS is, but essentially it tells us how the animal's moving. So whether that's relative to different resources, so say water or even to one another. So one of the main things that we're looking at in this trial called Maternal is how the cow and calf are interacting with one another. So we've got GPS on the cows and the calves and seeing how much time they spend with one another. And one of the interesting things that we found is that Brahman cattle, mm-hmm. So the ones that have that big hump on the back of their necks.
0: Beautiful beast.
5: Stunning. They actually, we found, are spending a lot more time with their calves, almost helicopter mumming.
0: Mm-hmm. No shame.
5: Yeah, nothing wrong with that. Compared to our composite cattle. So our composite cattle are engaging in what we call creching behaviour. So they're popping all their calves together. They have one or two cows that are looking after them, and the rest of them go off and do their thing and come and pick them up at the end of the day.
0: Well, that's a real insight, but I'm wondering how that insight can be implemented in terms of the cattle's welfare. Now that we know that Brahman are a little more clucky, and that the composite cows tend to do the daycare model, how does that help us, whether it's stockholders or whether it's pastoralists? Tell me about that, how that insight can then turn into sort of practical care for the beasts.
5: Yeah, so ultimately this research is very foundational at the mm-hmm. moment. So we're at the very beginning of this, of understanding how cows and calves interact. So we're ideally hoping to take this information and essentially develop some sort of genetic or identify some sort of genetic marker when we can figure out is helicopter mumming better or is creching better? And I'm going to guess that it differs quite a bit depending on the environment and depending on what need from your cattle. So, for example, that helicopter mum would be really great, for example, in a Northern Territory environment where they're sort of off on their own, they've got predation, they've got all sorts

0: of additional challenges that that mum has to contend with, compared to, you know, somewhere perhaps down south,
1: That's great.
0: Where, yeah, where the cow doesn't necessarily need to invest as much into monitoring the calf every single moment of the day.
1: My guest is Dr. Anita Chang, who's at the heart of this research project that's coming out of Central Queensland University. Great piece if you'd like to chase it down. Looking at the cow Fitbits will get you there in the trial stage, as looking at some animals both in Northern Territory and Queensland, you mentioned, Anita. Those areas, I suppose, would be vast compared to most holdings in Victoria. And imagine that this would also help you find some lost cattle as well.
0: Yes, yeah. So the beauty of this technology is that we're able to identify where cattle are. So that becomes particularly important when it comes to, for example, mustering, or even if we get an alert that something's gone wrong with the cat, with an animal, for example. Mm-hmm. So that, I guess, real-time information is really valuable, and we're sort of as an industry working closer towards getting a real-time device that's able to tell us where that animal is.
1: Now I'm interested to know whether the one cattle who does not have the beautiful bling hanging from his ear, her ear, I should say, is there a little bit of jealousy or curiosity or a little bit of aggravation when it comes to that cow in the herd, the one with the device? Are they getting any extra attention, or are they being ignored? I'm wondering if you can notice any behavior that the research is actually, you know, influencing.
0: Yeah, so well, apart from the fact that usually the animal that we don't have tagged has the most interesting data that we'd love to
1: it's always the case, don't worry about that.
0: Yeah, exactly. Other than that, like, cattle are curious to start off with. They do a little bit of investigation, but for the most part they get used to it, and it's just another ear tag that they wear, so it doesn't bother them after very long.
1: I love this story, and maybe if you can keep in touch, because, you know, as you were saying, this is only at its early phase. I think there's a lot more that we can learn about cows, despite the fact that we've been relying on cows for all these years. It's great to see this sort of project in progress. So congratulations on what you've gained already, Anita, and let's hope there's a lot more insights to come.
0: Amazing. Thanks so much, David.
1: Good on you. Dr. Anita Chang, researcher at Central Queensland University. Yeah, and also can help with rustling too. It's a very good point that you make there, Anthony. Hadn't even considered that. So we're about to play a little game, and the game is this. It's the Scurry Funge game. And when I get home, around about sort of 10:30 or so, I will start to read a book after I head to bed, and there's always a sentence that I seem to read again, read three or four times, and next thing you know, I'm falling asleep. It's that sentence that you reach in a book or there on your Kindle screen that you read and reread and reread, and it's basically the last sentence you read before you fall asleep. So what is the name for that sentence, that part of the text that pretty much is the invitation for you to put the book down? It's the sentence that you read and reread. And send through your best suggestions on 0437 774 774. And if you are confused by cryptic crosswords, we've got the perfect clinic for you. But before then, if you have been under the water in Port Phillip Bay or elsewhere, scuba diving, snorkeling, what did you see? What did you find? And love to know anyone with Port Phillip Bay stories, because we've got great bay stories and also great wordplay coming up. It's a
2: ABC News. Good evening, I'm William Howard Evans. The Greens have teamed up with the Coalition to sideline the government's proposed changes to private health insurance for over 65s. The proposal would wind back the rebate older Australians receive on their private health cover, freeing up $3 billion to be spent elsewhere in the aged care sector. The Greens, along with the Coalition, have voted in the Senate to strike the bill from the parliamentary agenda. Greens leader David Shoebridge says his party has long opposed the measure.
3: The Greens have been saying, not just this week, but we've been saying for well over 2 years, you want to fix the budget? Don't punch down on pensioners. Tax export gas.
2: Australia's peak gas body warns the federal government's proposed gas reservation scheme will put the country's long-term energy security at risk. Producers will be forced to set aside up to 20% of their gas for the domestic market under new legislation introduced to Parliament. Labor says the move is aimed at putting downward pressure on prices, but Australian energy producers

0: CEO Samantha McCullough argues it'll lead to less investment in the new gas supply.
1: The policy is designed to artificially force more gas into the market than is needed to force prices down. But any price impact is likely to be temporary because of the impact this is going to have on investment and on future gas supply.
0: A former Ukrainian army officer is due to stand trial in Germany on charges of organising the operation that blew up the Nord Stream gas pipelines 4 years ago. Here's the BBC's Jessica Parker.
2: Images of gas gushing to the surface of the Baltic Sea 4 years ago prompted the world to ask, who could have blown up parts of these major pipelines that run from Russia to Germany? A Ukrainian man named under German privacy rules as Serhii K is scheduled to go on trial here in Hamburg. Prosecutors say that in 2022, he'd been an officer in the Ukrainian army. He's suspected of leading a team to lay explosives using a rented yacht. Allegedly, this was on behalf of Ukrainian state agencies to prevent Russia from using revenues to fund its full-scale invasion.
0: Turkish police have raided the headquarters of a pro-opposition TV channel, halting its live broadcasts. Halk TV, which often voices criticism of the government, says employees have been unable to enter the building and that a new manager has been appointed. Turkish media reports financial crimes police are searching the building and that 17 arrest warrants have been issued so far in the raid, which is linked to the channel's owner. A 31-year-old man has appeared briefly in court charged with murder after a woman was found dead in a Melbourne apartment complex on Saturday. Sasha Payne has more.
3: 21-year-old Jada Allen Bonner was found dead in a building on Cardigan Street in Carlton just before 2 a.m. on Saturday. 31-year-old Liban Ali was arrested yesterday morning and appeared briefly in the Melbourne Magistrates Court this evening. Police say he was known to Ms. Bonner and have asked for 16 weeks to prepare their brief, saying there is a large volume of material to examine, including extensive CCTV and highly complex autopsy examinations, which are ongoing. The accused was not required to say anything today and will next appear in January.
0: Now to sport. The Sydney Swans say they would have happily welcomed Nick Blakey back to the AFL club if North Melbourne's trade offer was not sufficient. The 26-year-old defender was sent to Arden Street in exchange for 5 draft picks, including this year's pick 6. He spent his final games with Sydney suspended for breaching club standards following a night out in Melbourne in August. Swans list manager Chris Keane says the relationship between Blakey and the club was not beyond repair.
4: From our point of view, we were really comfortable that he could walk back into the footy club if the deal didn't satisfy what we wanted. Pick 6 was clearly a big part of that, but there was certainly a sense that if there wasn't that on the table, then he could absolutely walk back in.
0: Meanwhile, the AFL's trade period has officially concluded for another year, with a number of players finding new clubs on deadline day. A 3-team trade has seen Melbourne's Trent Rivers and Jack Viney sent to West Coast, while Brisbane's Will McLaughlin goes to the Demons. The Lions and Essendon have also reached an agreement on Kadeen Coleman, while North Melbourne have traded Josh Goethe to Hawthorn. Nick Murray is set to stay at Adelaide next season after the Crows and Kangaroos failed to get a deal over the line. This is ABC News.
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13: The game we love on a Wednesday. I will identify a semantic gap, something that does not have a label in our English language. So we need to create a word to replace that gap, to identify the phenomenon. This is one that anyone who reads in bed will know well. It's you get in bed, you've got every intention to get to the end of the next chapter, maybe even to get to the end of the next section if you've got a bit of time on your side. but you find yourself

just stalling on this one sentence. It's not as though you don't you understand the sentence. You just suddenly your brain is starting to wind down. Your eyelids are getting heavy, and it's the last sentence that you read. And you often read it a few times, and next thing you know, you realize that you're kidding yourself, and you snap the book shut, and you curl up and vanish for 6 to 7 hours. That's the word we want for that sentence, the one that basically is the end of the reading experience. Send through your best suggestion on 0437 774 774. Already 4 or 5 gems, and I'll put them in a shortlist and we'll see which is the one that our scuba diver will vote for. When he's far more than a scuba diver, I should say. He's a marine and freshwater scientist, and he's been very busy in Port Phillip Bay, and he's got great stories to share about how things are faring below the water there, below the surface, I should say. And I'd love to hear from you if you've got a story about snorkeling, scuba diving, or a Port Phillip Bay story. And the person who comes up with a story that makes a splash is the one that wins the prize tonight. Yes, we're offering a prize. And this is a double pass to go off to the Melbourne Symphony Orchestra, who will be performing live beside the Tim Burton film, Edward Scissorhands. It's happening on Friday, October 30, or Saturday, October 31, depending upon which time you can make it. It's for a double pass. And for the person who calls in, probably best to call in, but you can text to call in 1300 222 774. You've got about 17 or 18 minutes to think about what that snorkeling story or what that Port Phillip Bay story might be, the one that could seize the tickets. Love to hear from you on those numbers. You can text as well on 0437 774 774. So the fun of the game, Scary Phones that we call it, see if you can come up with that word for that sentence that you just keep reading and then you nod off. What do we call that sentence? And a underwater story or a Port Phillip Bay story. And the best of the lot will be heading off to the Edward Scissorhands gig later in October. So call in 1300 222 774. Get ahead of the swim and keep those beautiful words coming through as well on the text line 0437 774 774. I can also tell you, coming up a little later in this hour, if you love a cryptic clue or two, you've come to the right place. And if you don't know how to do them, keep listening, because we'll help you how. Cryptics and Port Phillip Bay. This is Lanterns by Birds of Tokyo.

0: I reckon Perth punches above its weight. And Jeff Jenkins could verify that. So many great bands come from there, whether it is Eskimo Joe or Panics and that band as well. Birds of Tokyo, and I hope as I'm talking that they are from Perth. They are, thank God for that. March Fires was the name of the album. Lanterns, the name of that tune. We've got some fabulous words that have come through and a big chance for you to win a double pass. Surprised we haven't got any callers so far. So this is your chance. Call in now. If you grab your chance, you'll be heading off to see Edward Scissorhands with the Melbourne Symphony Orchestra a little later this month. All you have to do is tell us a story based in Port Phillip Bay or a bit of an underwater story, snorkeling or scuba diving. The board is open. The chance is yours. Carpe diem, ladies and gentlemen. 1300 222 774. 1300 222 774. You can text in as well if it's easier for you. 0437 774 774, because very shortly we'll be taking a plunge below the bay and we'll also be taking a plunge to see who gets that prize and a bit of scurry funging going on as well after this.
1: 774 Mornings.
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1: Evenings with David Astle.
0: And my pleasure, a bloke who's basically been living underwater for the best part of the last 7 hours. It's Scott Breshkin, marine and freshwater scientist at the Nature Conservancy. We're all about the bay and its underwater welfare. G'day, Scott.
4: Good evening, David.
0: You've got a beautiful shirt there, very marine.
4: I'm very appropriately dressed, I think. Yes.
0: Is that your uniform?
4: It is, yes.
0: It really? Yeah. It's gorgeous. You've got, I can see that there's starfish on there, there's octopus and seahorses. Really, I mean, that's a beautiful thing of beauty. And that's a man who's got a fair amount of shirts in his wardrobe too. Before we get into hearing a little bit about your project and also hearing a lot more about how Port Phillip Bay is going in general, we're also trying to sort out what we call this word, this concept, when we read a sentence and we suddenly drift off. I mean, I'm sure you're aware of this, and it's happened to you more than a few times.
4: It happens to me every night, I think. It's the way I fall asleep, as do many other people, yes.
0: It's a great way to go, isn't it?
4: It is.
0: Yep. If you've been busy plunging in, you know, under the water or, you know, talking on the airwaves, whichever the waves, it's nice to just to lose yourself in a story.
4: It is.
0: All right, you ready? Okay. Here are some fine versions. But before we get to those, I think we've got Valerie in Kilsyth, who just wants to put her word first on top of that list. Whether it's going to sway the judges or not, we'll find out. Hello, Valerie.
5: Hi, David.
0: Hello. Now, you've got a word for us, I understand, not a bay story. What's your word?
5: Blurdom.
0: Blurdom. Oh, that is good. It's a little variation on boredom with a blurry touch. And I think look, I tell you what, that's one of my favourites even before we hear the others. Blurdom is gorgeous. Does it happen to you a lot, Valerie?
5: Yeah.
0: It's a good way to go, as they say. And I'm

0: mean that every night rather than full stop. But thank you, Valerie. It's a lovely word.
1: Thanks, David.
0: All the best. All right, here we go. You ready for this, Scott?
2: I'm ready.
0: It's a Sandman sentence. It's Hypno font. It's a sentence. It's a Drift Dream prose. It's an eye shutter. It's about a sonorifying sentence, or just snorifying. It is re-dreaming, so read and dreaming. It is a death sentence. It's swamprehending. It's bibliosomnolence, or it's the somnolent verses. Oh, my Lord, there's so many to choose from. I don't know. And we had Blurdom, of course, from Valerie.
2: There are so many to choose from. I mean, a lot of those I probably couldn't repronounce if I tried.
0: No,
2: so I think that's
0: tough.
2: Probably going to keep them out of my my list. But look, there's some good ones in there. I definitely think Blurdom from Valerie's
0: a good strong candidate.
2: Mm-hmm. I do like the Drift Dream prose. I like the alliteration there. That does have a nice feel to it. What was the swamp?
0: Swamprehending. It's good, isn't it? I don't know. Look,
2: I'm not sure if it's the right word in this particular occasion, but I do like the word swamprehending, yes.
0: All right. So you're leaning a little towards swamprehending and a bit of the Drift Dream prose you liked. I'm going to give my nod to Blurdom, which you did mention. So, Valerie, well done. You no prizes, but you get the glory of applause. It's a lovely word. Valerie, you won tonight's little scavenge. Well done, Valerie. Beautiful work. Blurdom is excellent. So too is death sentence, and sentence is all very good. We've got a couple of Bay stories coming in. Though before we get there, Scott, what are you up to? I know that when you and I chatted last time, you were busy trying to implant shells and kelp and basically help to restore the beds of the Port Phillip Bay. What's been the project at the moment?
2: Yeah, that's right. So continuing with a lot of that work at the Nature Conservancy, really we're focused on restoring some of those critical marine habitats in Port Phillip Bay, and particularly ones we've lost over the past few decades or centuries. So been focusing on restoring our kelp forests around the Grocky Reefs of Port Phillip, also restoring our oyster reefs around Port Phillip as well. And both of these are really important habitats that kind of help keep a healthy bay and ultimately then, you know, healthy people.
0: So where are these little, where are the sort of major patches that you've been doing this restoration work?
2: Yeah, so we've been focusing our kelp restoration work around the north, around Williamstown, around the east, around Beaumaris, Ricketts Point, and this year we've also added Mordialloc. And it's been really exciting this year. We've had a big development in that we've finally been able to get the community involved in replanting these forests. So earlier this year around Mordialloc, we had about 20 recreational divers come down from Aquatic Adventures, got in the water and actually helped replant some of those kelp forests. So that's part of the next phase. You know, we've been doing a lot of work over the last few years to figure out how to restore kelp. We've sort of figured that out now, and now it's about handing that off to community and getting them involved.
0: That's great.
2: Yeah.
0: How hard is it to plant kelp?
2: You know, it's not that hard if you don't mind spending a bit of time underwater. Mm-hmm. We can grow kelp on different things. So we can grow it on string, like cotton string, or we can grow it on small rocks. And those things, either we grab those rocks and put them into crevices and cracks out in the reef, and then the kelp will grow on and off those rocks. Or we can plant string, attach that to the rocks, or wrap it around other bits of reef that are out there. So not too hard for anyone who enjoys a bit of time
0: and
2: underwater.
0: One of the catchphrases that I know that the Conservancy is using is it shuck, don't chuck? Is that right?
2: Yeah, so Shuck Don't Chuck is an excellent project where we actually collect shells from restaurants and markets all around Melbourne, Geelong and the Ballerine. And we actually reuse those shells. So instead of them going to landfill, we can actually reuse them to restore critically endangered oyster reef ecosystems. So excitingly, later on this year, I've got a project where we're going to use about 500 cubic metres of that recycled shell, put it back into the waters of Port Phillip, create really important habitat for our native Australian flat oyster to grow on and to restore those really important ecosystems. So really excited about that.
0: Lots of people listening right across Victoria, and we'll get to a couple of Bay stories in a minute, Scott, but how can people get involved? You talked about the volunteers who can help out with plant kelping. Other things that people can do?
2: Definitely. So we've been working with Aquatic Adventures. They're a dive shop that has a great sort of conservation-focused dive club called Aquaholics, so people can reach out to them. We're going to be running another kelp out planting later on in spring, so just like in your garden at home, spring's a good time to put your veggies in. It's a good time to put our kelp in as well. So we'll be doing that later on this year, and again, hoping to get a bunch of the community involved. And then also there's ways for community just to get out there, see what's going on in their local patch. You know, is there changes happening? Are they noticing things that were there or that have disappeared? And that kind of information is really critical because the bay is really big and we can't have eyes everywhere. So all of that information is really useful.
0: So there you go, Aquaholics, and Scott's group too is the Nature Conservancy. Two groups to get in touch with if this is inspiring you, if you've got the wherewithal, the gear, or even those oyster shells. Keep that in mind too. If you some work in catering or work in hospitality and you've got a lot of shells that are probably going to waste, then it could be well used for helping with the underwater ecology of Port Phillip Bay. Love to hear from you if you've got a bay story. 1300 222 774. And you can text in, as a couple of people have texted in, including Julia. We'll get to some stories because the best of the bay stories, best of the underwater stories, we're being a little broad in our parameters, will get the double pass to head off to the MSO and see the Edward Scissorhands there in, at the Hamer Hall at 21 past 8, yeah, not 9 yet, but it is a chance for Sue to step forward and share her bay story. Good evening, Sue.
1: Hey, how are you?
0: Good. Now, you've got Scott here, he's got a beautiful shirt on, and he's also got an open mind, ready to be impressed by your bay tale. What have you got for us?
1: Oh, look, I've spent my life on the top of the bay in small boats sailing, mm-hmm. which is really lovely. But the first time, it was probably about 50 years ago, my dad and I went into a race as such. It was sort of Black Rock.
0: Yeah.
1: We were putting it all together, and someone came up and said to Dad, "Oh, have you got a shackle key? You know, I could borrow." And Dad very confidently said, "Oh no, sorry, mate." And I asked Dad, "What is it?" And he goes, "I don't know." Anyway, we went out on the water, and we're halfway out in the bay, and then the mast fell down, and it wasn't.
0: Don't tell me you needed a shackle key.
1: And that's what I said. I think that's what a shackle key was.
0: Well, there you go. It's the moral of the shackle key. If you don't know, exactly. Maybe you'd be better off to say, "Actually, could you help me out, mate? What is a shackle key?"
1: Exactly. Yeah, because we had to be towed in. It was very embarrassing.
0: Oh, the old shackle key. That's probably the buzzword of your family for many years after that.
1: Exactly.
2: You only make that mistake
1: Thanks
2: once.
1: Very much. Exactly.
0: So, all right, we've put Thanks. You in the shortlist. It's a great story. The old shackle key works every
1: Thank
0: time.
1: You.
0: Thanks. Good
1: lovely.
0: To hear from you. Julia, who's calling in or texting in, we've got Chris as well. And this is Julia's story. "Hey, David and Scott, I was happily snorkeling at Point Lonsdale when this dark shadow passed under me. I'd been just about to stand up and adjust my mask, but instinct told me not to. It was a huge stingray."
2: Mm-hmm.
0: You were going to guess that, weren't you?
2: I was going to say seal, actually.
0: Oh, okay.
2: Stingray, yes.
0: So that's beautiful. I just prayed it didn't. I didn't know. I was. Oh, there you go. It's actually, I should add that Julia's name, as she says, my surname is Irwin. True story. "Hi, David. I swim at Williamstown Beach every morning," says Karen in Williamstown. "And as well as seeing sweet little seahorses just off the crystal area, watching stingrays glide around, 2 years ago while I was standing up on the navigation marker post out in the bay, a sole dolphin popped up next to me, gave me a look, blew air, and off it swam. Amazing how big dolphins are. Some are as big as cows. Beautiful experience and how lucky we are," says Karen.
2: Incredible. And, you know, we do get an incredible diversity of life, you know, in Port Phillip Bay. Not that long ago, we had humpbacks up near the Westgate Bridge. We've had orcas down near the heads, seals, dolphins, penguins, all sorts of things. So, really, we're very lucky to
0: be
2: on the doorstep.
0: We are very lucky. And look, I have to say, a big shout out to the groups and the volunteers and all those conservators who are making such a big difference to the welfare of the bay too, cleaning it up and helping it out with those micro life as much as the macro life that is drawn in. Here's a couple more stories before we get to Chris. This one is, "Hi, David, and g'day, Scott." That's the swimming one. The other one's a tribute to Alan Kohler. That'd be quite an unusual prize to win. Nothing to do with the bay. Chris is next. Scott, calling in from Altona. G'day, Chris.
3: Hi, g'day, David. How are you?
0: Good. Now, Scott's the judge. He's the one you have to impress. So what have you got for us?
3: I was a commercial diver for quite a long time and spent a lot of years diving on the bay, and I was always astounded by the amount of marine life. We saw whales right up into Werribee.
0: Whoa.
3: And then, the amount of fish, and then you'd come across people's artificial reefs they'd put in for like secret fishing spots, I suppose, and teeming with life. And then my favorite was probably, I had a seal that would come into this spot we'd dive. Every time I was in the water, this seal would come and see me and play. It was amazing.
0: So incredible, Chris. Are you still getting your feet wet? Are you still diving?
3: Yeah, I've got a 7-year-old and I really enjoy getting him out on the water just off here at Altona. And there's plenty to see, and it's quite remarkable what's in the bay. A lot of people think there's it's just full of mud, but it's quite extraordinary, the life and what shows up as soon as there's reefs available.
0: Yeah, that's great to hear. Well, that's exactly what is the mission statement behind the Nature Conservancy, creating those reefs and restoring those reefs. Chris, thanks for giving us such a running narrative of underwater life. Good to hear from you.
3: No problem. Have a good night.
0: To you, Scott, I mean, this is exactly what you're hearing from Chris, is exactly what you're on about, this notion of just creating more habitats for these creatures, large and small.
2: Yeah, that's right. And just like Chris says, a lot of people, you know, don't understand just how incredible, you know, that the bay is. We've got seagrass, we've got mangroves, we've got rocky reefs and sponge gardens, and now we've got oyster reefs and kelp forests and all this incredible life down there. You only have to kind of get below the surface and then you experience. And I can also relate to Chris, you know, being a commercial diver and doing that kind of work. Sometimes we're so focused and down, we might be busy planting kelp or measuring oysters on one of our restored reefs, and it's always a seal that'll come in when you're least expecting it and buzz you and kind of scare the bejeebers out of you to get your heart rate
0: curious,
2: going.
0: So. They always want to have a nose in.
2: Yes,
0: kibitzers, I think, is the term.
2: That's
0: always trying to tell you the next chess move you should do. And you would have had some amazing encounters, not just with the larger stuff, but even just beautiful encounters like the seahorses that that Karen described.
2: Absolutely, yeah. I mean, I personally love some of the smaller, weird, cryptic, macro sort of stuff that we get, particularly nudibranchs. Now, you're a word guy. What do you think nudibranchs, what do you think they might be?
0: Yeah, aren't they those the ones that have got the little sort of, are they coral-like? They're kind of like a coral creature?
2: They're a sea slug, so nudibranch, meaning they have their lungs on the outside. So,
0: yeah, wow.
2: They're a soft-bodied kind of snail-like creature, but I really think of them more like the orchids of the sea. You know, they have such incredible colours and shapes and sizes and some really unique strategies for survival as well. So I love going and finding those. You kind of got to get your eye in and, you know, get down into the detail. But we have all sorts of, you know, really wonderful critters.
0: And sea dragons as well are just an elegant creatures.
2: Weedy sea dragons, incredible. I mean, they're our state marine species emblem. You know, for anyone who doesn't know what a weedy sea dragon is, they're kind of a bit like a seahorse if it was tipped over, sort of horizontally covered in sort of leaf-like things.
0: Heading off to Mardi.
2: Snout.
0: I'd say it's a seahorse heading off to Mardi Gras.
2: That's right.
0: It's a fabulous creature.
2: That's right. They are fabulous. And, you know, if you get in at some of our piers, so Portsea Pier, you can go and see weedy sea dragons. Pretty easy to see. Also, not in Port Phillip, but if you go over to Flinders Pier, it's another great spot to go and spot those weedy sea dragons. And some of, you know, some other interesting things you might find out there. I do like the tasseled anglerfish. That's a pretty unique looking fish. So it's sort of, people might know what a frogfish is. So it's kind of like a large ball fish with a very grumpy frown that's covered in these sort of tasseled or tentacle-like structures. But that's quite unique. It has a little fishing rod on its head with a little what looks like a worm in front of it. So that's to lure in shrimp and other small fish.
0: That's the anglerfish?
2: It's a type of anglerfish, anglerfish. So you can find that along some of our piers in the bay. And that's a sort of ambush or trick predator that it gets all the little fish to come in to try and eat the little worm, and then bang, it'll gobble them up.
0: That's the wrong worm, kid. 1300 222 774. We've got a few moments still to share a few stories, and I'm enjoying the company and the stories of Scott Breshkin, who's part of the Nature Conservancy. That's the group if you'd like to be part of the next volunteer push. There's been some spring plantings, for example, of kelp forest. If you are very much an aquatic kind of person, and there's aquaholics as well. And keep in mind, shuck don't chuck. If you are a keeper and hoarder of shells, or someone who seems to have a lot of shells passing on through your sort of world. We've got a couple of stories, though, before we conclude. Tony is in Nunawading. Scott, good evening, Tony.
4: How you going, guys?
0: Good. Tell us a story, if you could.
4: Yeah, it's nothing spectacular. It's just that my mate got this new boat, but it was a pretty old sort of boat, and it was one of them ones with the cabin on the top, you know, and you had to walk along the side and hold on to the rail as you walked around to get, and he sent his mate round to get the anchor, and he grabbed the top of the towel rail, and the whole bloody towel rail come off in his hand, and it went straight into the drink.
0: Never seen him again. Never seen him since.
4: Oh, no. He was out of there quick smart.
0: The old towel. Well, we've had the shackle key, now it's the towel rack, Tony.
4: Wasn't screwed in too well.
0: Your mate or the towel rack?
4: Either way, you want to think on that one.
0: Dave, that's a good one. Short but sweet. Lovely. Thanks for calling in.
4: Thank you.
0: Okay. Bye. That's the towel rack from Tony. We've got the shackle key from Sue. We've got Julie. I love the fact that Julie Irwin had the stingray encounter. Chris and Altona with his fantastic story. Karen in Williamstown with close encounters with dolphins as well. But we've got Sarah in Southbank are joining us next. Scott with a story.

0: Good evening, Sarah.
1: Hi.
0: Hey, what happened to you?
1: Hello. Well, circa 1992,
0: yep.
1: I did my very first half moon bay swim around the wreck of the Cerberus. Yes, except I'd never swum in the sea before. And so I put my face in the water, and all of a sudden there was this spooky wreck below me, freaked me out, and I then had to breaststroke the whole race, came in second last, with my partner yelling at the thing, you do faster races than this normally, and all the lovely, lovely, helpful people floating on their surfboards, and I said, I'm okay, I don't need any help, I'm quite a strong swimmer, and they said, no, no, no, we're just here to stop the sharks picking off the last in the race.
0: That's one way to keep the morale high. Probably kept it. Yes. Maybe you suddenly found your freestyle stroke again, Sarah. Yeah.
1: No, I didn't, but I did really fast breaststroke all the way there.
0: Very good. Well, good news is that you survived. And have you been swimming in the sea since?
1: Yes, I have. I've done scuba diving and all sorts of stuff. But,
0: It's funny, you know, because as a bloke who's done a lot of body surfing in his day, for me, I always get freaked out if I look down and see a black line below me, because that means I'm in a pool. It's not my natural environment. I like things being a little bit more rock and roll. But, Sarah, I love that impression of you just looking down, expecting a little bit more clarity and confidence, and seeing a wreck, which probably suggests it might not be as calm and serene as you were hoping. Thank you for jumping in. All the best. That's Sarah with her story, and one more to add to the list. David and Scott. Dad used to encourage me to collect sea life in a bucket, take it home and observe it, and then the next day release it. Every year at Point Lonsdale, I think this is Julia as well, Julia Irwin, I would collect these beautiful blue and orange octopuses. Sometimes they were almost fluorescent. Years later, I found out they were deadly.
2: That's the old blue ring octopus, yes.
0: Careful with that one, Julia. All right, Scott. Well, I do hope that you get plenty of people who get in touch to help you out, but could you help us out by determining which of the stories is the one that made the splash for you?
2: Look, it's a tough choice tonight. I definitely enjoyed a lot of those stories. Chris with his, you know, the seal, and Julie's stories from Point Lonsdale. Karen with the seahorses, I could relate to that. I spent a lot of time up there around Williamstown. I've probably even met Karen, who knows. But look, I'm going to have to go, I think, with the first one. I think that tale made us both laugh. It was a tale of misadventure. It was a tale of not quite having the right gear for the job, and that's going to go to Sue with her sailing mishap and the shackle key,
0: story.
2: I think.
0: I know. My father was the kind of bloke that pretended to know what he was doing. So was Sue's dad, clearly. Congratulations, Sue. We'll get in touch with you. That was Sue in Castlemaine, who told her story of the shackle key. Ended up being the reason why the mast collapsed about half an hour later. Dad bluffing that he knew exactly what it was. Scott, thanks so much for coming in. And look, let's keep in touch, because what you're doing is such an important part of what the bay is about. And we often just get a little distracted by the hygiene and the health of creeks and streets and skies and mountains, but we don't talk too much about what's going on underwater. So thanks heaps for coming in. And what's the day tomorrow look like for you?
2: Tomorrow looks like I'm going to get my fin count up tomorrow. So instead of step counts, I don't have a step counter that works underwater, but I'll be frantically out there doing some surveys and checking on some of our oyster reefs that we've been restoring over the past few years.
0: Great to catch up with you. Thanks so much for being part of tonight's show, Scott.
2: Thanks for having me in.
0: Scott Breshkin, check out more about his realm at the Nation Conservancy, and keep in mind Aquaholics if you are keen underwater. Enthusiast, and Shuck Don't Chuck is the shell initiative to try and collect more and more shells for those flat oyster that are starting to come back here in Port Phillip Bay. It's 25 minutes now. 2:09. Scott, last question. Are you much into cryptics by any chance?
2: I'm not into cryptics, but I tell you what I am looking forward to. Is learning how you go about doing them.
0: You've come to the right place, because our next segment is all about cryptics. I've got a cryptic for you. And by the way, here is a cryptic for one and all. Good luck with this. This is a five-letter answer. And the clue is Wrong and Twisted Heart of America. Wrong and Twisted Heart of America. I'll give you the answer after the tune. And we'll have the two cryptic maestros joining me. That's Liam and that is Angus. And congratulations, Sue. Wrong and Twisted Heart of America. What's the answer? Five-letter word.

0: Beautiful song, isn't it? Quite louche too, I've got to say, in the best sort of way. Crimson and Clover, Tommy James and the Shondells is the name of the outfit, and that is the title track from 68, all those years back. That was damn right louche for 68, got to say. Hey, the clue that I've just shared with you, a couple of people have solved it. Well done to two or three. Libby, well done. It is crime. So the clue was this, Wrong and Twisted Heart of America. Well, it's one thing to say the answer is crime, but why is it crime? Well, the reason why it's crime will be revealed after this.
1: It's 1983, and Alan Bond has just won the America's Cup.
2: The race of the century.
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0: Well, if you have not come across this phenomenal app, here's your chance just to quickly head for your phone right now. Head to the App Store, and what you're looking for is Minute Cryptic, or is it Minute Cryptic? Either way, it is absolute brain candy. It is the perfect way to start a day. It's the perfect way to stretch the brain, and it's the great gateway challenge that leads you into the realm of cryptic crosswords in general. And it's the brainchild of my next guests. That is Angus Tiernan, who is the man who very generously and eloquently explains each clue in a video attached to each daily morsel. And Liam Runnels is also known

0: as LR on the Age's Tuesday puzzle page. And they are the dynamic duo behind Minute Cryptic. Angus Tiernan, great to meet you in person, but you've really led me through some convoluted clues over the years on Minute Cryptic. Thanks so much for coming in.
1: Oh, no problem. I can't believe that's true, David. You know, you're the cryptic king in Australia. So to be described as leading you anywhere in this field is just wrong to me, I think.
0: No, I tell you what,
1: I'm very flattering.
0: I think that there's been a few thornier clues in the last sort of few months, and some that I even have to go back to. I try and resist the hint button, but I do love the fact that there are the hint buttons. I think that's a great addition, and having lots of different ways of coming to the clue. And Liam, congratulations. It really has been a skyrocket that you two have been part of, and so thrilling to see a whole bunch of new converts to the dark arts.
2: Yes, I mean, as you called it, it's a gateway, and we've introduced a lot of new people to the dark art and extended our careers in the newsprint.
0: You really have, and you've also opened up the way to a series of books. I have the first book in, but the good news is that book two has it just landed on the shelf, Angus?
1: No, I think we've been out for about a week now.
0: There you go. All right, that's my hint of saying where is mine, but anyway.
1: I've got it. I'll give it to you later, David.
0: Now, I did reveal kindly the answer, and congratulations. I think quite a few people. Penny got the answer. Diane got the answer. Someone suggested Trump. It's not Trump. It's crime is the answer. The clue was Wrong and Twisted, Heart of America. It's not my clue. It's from a setter called James Bryden, who is a fabulous setter in the UK. Pickeroon was his longtime byline for The Guardian. But which of you two fine cryptic gentlemen will explain how this clue works?
1: We're looking at each other. You have to visualize the word America, and you're looking for the heart of America, which is kind of the innards of America. That word we're treating the word America as a word, not as the nation that it is. And at the heart of the word America is the word crime backwards. So we have to take those five letters and twist them, and we'll find the word crime. And the noun wrong is a substitute or a synonym for the noun crime.
0: Yeah, or not a straight backwards, but a mangling. And it is. You mangle, you make it twisted, and you suddenly get crime, which is wrong. Beautiful work. That is how a cryptic clue works. And Liam, you have been a practitioner for many years. Tell me about that challenging art from the other side, creating the clue. Let's say if you had a word, let's go with crime. What would be one of your first instincts when you're looking at a word like that?
2: Right. So when you're looking at the word crime, and I do spend a lot of time imagining letters flying around in my head, you know, an idea might come into your head like Crimea or something that, where you're going to delete the last letter and you're going to end up with crime. And then, of course, you've got the king's initials at the front there.
0: CR,
2: which is taken over from ER now. And so those are the things you sort of pick up on. And so then, and actually there's a chapter in the book about this very thing. How does a clue start? How do you put it all together?
0: Mm-hmm.
2: And then there's a chapter by Angus where he talks about sort of the editing process. How do you polish a clue?
0: How do you
2: elevate a clue? So we really are a dynamic duo in the sense of a creative duo, where I throw a lot of ideas at Angus. He'll test solve them and he'll come back with some suggestions, and that's sort of how we build up our clues.
0: Angus, you are a very good solver, I have to say, and I've submitted one or two, or you've handpicked one or two of mine over the years, and I love the notes coming back through Liam or through you. Really, no, I do appreciate it, because often what you do is pay closer attention to ensure that this is fully satisfying for a solver at whatever level, which is an important lens to consider a clue.
1: Totally. I mean, satisfaction is really what we're aiming for. We've got, you know, for most of our solvers, we've got one clue a day, you know, and all the spotlight is just on that one clue. So we've got to make it as good as possible. But we do just think about, like, this is our one moment to give someone, to make someone feel something. That's really what we're trying to do, is they realize something that's been hiding in plain sight, or that they've been boxed in by their own brain to thinking of a word or an idea in one way only, when there's a whole other way to think about it. And then all of a sudden it just opens up for them and they get the endorphins, they get a wonderful feeling of how smart they are. So we're always just trying to, like, create that moment. I think we're getting better, Liam.
2: We do talk a lot about how we think someone's going to solve a clue,
0: mm-hmm.
2: and then

0: we sort of put it out there, and when people take that certain path, they're going to land on that aha moment. But of course, sometimes people just go completely backwards and come to the answer in a different way, and that's interesting too. But there can be different feelings depending on how you solve it.
1: Now, I've got a beautiful clue from your previous book. It may have been yours, Liam. I think it's a gorgeous clue. I've also got one of my favourite clues from this year that was from another setter who has cropped up on Minute Cryptic called Charles Methven, also known as Methuselah. By the way, if you've got a question for Liam, Angus, or for me, DA, call in, because you've got three cryptic minds here in one room. We need a collective noun, of course, for that. What do you call a collective noun of cryptic lovers? Give us your best suggestion on the text line, 0437 774 774. And if you've always been wanting to ask about how you can decode the mumbo-jumbo that it strikes you when you look at a cryptic crossword, give us a call, 1300 222 774. We're going to share a few clues, unravel a few clues, and hopefully take one or two questions from you too. So give us a call or text in that collective noun. Right, this is one that is from your first book, and I'm not sure if it was your work, but either way, Ellard has your same hallmark of deception. Beautiful work. Risks for beachgoers lying in hot sun. Am I sunburnt? Now, there's a lot going on there. It's an eight-letter word. Risks for beachgoers lying in hot sun. Am I sunburnt? If you write that clue out on a piece of paper and look inside that clue, you're going to see the answer actually sitting inside the letters, which is super sneaky. How many different types of crossword clues are there, Liam? There's probably about, what, seven or eight plus?
0: Yeah, around seven or eight. And that's not that many, really, when you think about it.
1: No.
0: You sort of have to try to find variety, or different ways to combine those types of wordplay to make things feel fresh. But yeah, at the end of the day, we're a magician with only a limited amount of tricks up.
1: But I noticed, Angus, that it seems as though you and Liam are both trying to play with the form. I sense there's a lot more of this pushing of the envelope, exploring what a cryptic clue can be, bringing in some beautiful codes, bringing in emoji symbols, bringing in colours as well. Tell me about you as you and Liam essentially as exploring the potential of the medium.
2: I mean, I think that's a personality thing for us. I think some people, when they solve cryptics, do like to see the same thing again and again, mm-hmm. and to kind of get in a bit of a rhythm, and they go, oh, I know how to do maths, I know how to follow this formula, and I can get the answer at the end, and that's really satisfying. But that is not what drives us. That's not what we find satisfying. The thing that we find most delightful is seeing a technique that just has not been used before. I'll give you an example.
1: Yeah, please.
2: It's the example I give at the very start of the second book, which is Liam wrote a clue that was Van Gogh's crime, arson, to get the colour of flames. And I love the clue because of the surface, the idea that Van Gogh committed arson in mm-hmm. order to just get the colour of the flames right.
1: Yeah, it's a great clue.
2: But what Van Gogh is doing there, it's actually telling you to delete the word ear from crime arson.
1: Oh, my Lord.
2: Van Gogh, famous for cutting off his ear. If you take crime arson, the word ear is in the middle of it.
1: Oh.
2: You take that out and you get crimson, which gets you the colour of flames.
1: That's a beautiful example of how innovative you can be. There may be only seven or eight different formulas, but on Minute Cryptic and on any sort of deceptive puzzle, you'll find these beautiful extensions and explorations of what a cryptic clue can do. We're getting some lovely text coming in, including suggestions for the collective noun, a sleuth, a kryptonite, a frustration, or cryptiques. But this is, hi David, Liam and Angus. This is from Marie and Woodend. Absolutely delighted that you're talking to Angus and Liam. I love that Angus found the recent Wordle clue so challenging and made the video. Despite my success with Minute Cryptic, I still cannot crack a DA Friday Age Cryptic. I'll keep trying. Good on you. And thank you to all, Maria. You must have had some wonderful feedback from members over the years, Angus and Liam. What are some of the more memorable connections that you've made with new fans?
2: I mean, I think you see it differently from different parts of the world. If you're hearing from someone from the UK, what you'll hear very frequently is, oh, I've never been able to do these. Mm-hmm. My parents used to do them. They tried to explain it to me once and then gave up. Thank you. And then if you're hearing from someone from the US, it's more like, what is this

0: enthusiasm. The room was full of young people who were just loving this new puzzle. And so that was just a wonderful experience. And one of the other things that I do at Minute Cryptic is that I engage with members who want to try their hand at writing clues. Mm-hmm. And so many of them are from America, and I've sort of cultivating a lot of relationships with up-and-coming talent.
1: Are they scarily good?
0: Yeah, absolutely. I mean, the ones that get it, just get it, yeah. You know, and that's often the case. And so they're providing so much creative spark for Minute Cryptic. Like, we sort of couldn't do it without them. They're just producing some amazing clues. And I see myself as someone who's just overseeing that and adding my expertise where I can.
1: The voice you just heard there is Liam Runnels, who's also LR on the Cryptic page. And Liam and Angus Tinnan, also in the studio, are the two that have put together Minute Cryptic. If you're not sure what we're talking about, have a look there on your app store. And it's been one of the biggest puzzle apps that have really climbed up there in the likes of, seriously, Wordle and Spelling Bee. It's just been just as addictive. And it's been all put together by the Victorian duo of Angus and Liam. And it's 7 minutes now to nine. David Astor with you right across Victoria. And wondering how you went with that little clue that I shared with you, which is all about a sunbather. I'll read it in a moment. Here it is. Risks for beachgoers lying in hot sun. Am I sunburnt? If you look inside the letters of lying in hot sun, am I sunburnt? You'll find tsunamis, which is a risk for beachgoers. Incredible clue and such a beautiful piece of deception, because all the while we're thinking about slip, slop, slap when you're hiding tsunamis inside sunburnt. Can I ask you, have you got, when it comes to a favourite clue, I've managed to pick one out from this year, and I'm going to share, you kind enough to share the Van Gogh one with us, Angus. This is one that I just think is incredibly beautiful. It is from Charlie Methven. This is a B-52, possibly, spoonerised love shack. A B-52, possibly, spoonerised love shack, and it's a seven-letter word. I'll give you the answer in before the news is out. But when it comes to being stuck, Angus, how do you unstick yourself as a solver?
2: Oh, sometimes I completely fail. But, you know, you keep trying. I think you try to call to mind all the intuition that you've built. I think solving cryptics is much like learning a language, where for me it's just exposure. Like, it's not like, here, like, read the 10 rules and off you go and you'll have great success. It's just like, do clue after clue and you'll build your intuition. And so I do, you know, you come back to the basics and you're like, there's always part of the clue that's the definition, and we're looking for a straight answer for that. So risks for beachgoers was the definition in that clue before for tsunamis. That's kind of, they're interchangeable in a way. And then, you know, maybe you can go, oh, I think this bit is more likely to be the definition. So now I'll turn to the wordplay and I'll just see what I can manipulate there. I'll see what makes sense. I'll try and open my mind. I think another trick is to just kind of like, step away from the surface. One of the great things about that clue is the more evocative the surface, the more you get sucked into the story, which is right where the clue writer wants you. Because once you're picturing what the clue is describing, you are only thinking about those words
1: you're in trouble.
2: One way.
1: It's so true.
2: So you got to step back and go, ah, what else could be going on here? So there's some things I try and keep in mind, but often I get stuck. I do get stuck.
1: Well, that's the pleasure, to get stuck and then unstuck. It's the pleasure of the chase.
2: I think there's something about being beaten by the best. Mm-hmm. And sometimes you have a clue where you're just like, the clue got me today, but I can appreciate it.
1: Yeah.
2: I appreciate
1: I mean, that
2: the
1: Van
2: clue.
1: Gogh was exactly that. I didn't see it. But when you took out ear from Crime Arson, that's an exquisite deception. I find, Liam, that one of the other methods that help me is if I say the clue aloud, because, like you were saying, Angus, if you get sucked into the story about that risky beachgoer, you start to think about sun cream, you start to think about wearing a hat, but you're not thinking about the mechanics of the words. So reading the clue aloud, word by word, starts to break down the story and exposes the language. That's one tip. What's a couple of other tips that you'd like to share to those listening thinking, how do I get into this weird stuff?
0: Yeah, well, before that, I was just going to say that a lot of solvers out there on TikTok and Instagram actually film themselves solving the Minute Cryptic each day, and sometimes you watch them.

0: and they read in a really stunted way because they're just taking it word by word.
1: It's a wise way to do it.
0: And I mean, I always say to solvers, like, enjoy the surface first. Just read it through once, bathe in the story, and then you can break it down after that. For me, I want to suck people in, you know. From my perspective, I still love solving grids. The old 15 by 15, it seems pretty big these days. But and look, I love nothing more than just staring at a blank grid and with a stupid look on my face and not getting any.
1: Honestly. And we had a clue earlier from one of the callers who said that place for dog or place for a dog, it's a four-letter word. Trevor, I think it was in Seville, solved it. Spot. And I love the fact that I was thwarted, because even though I do two or three crosswords a day and will always do it because I love them, the whole idea about being foiled is the reason we do it, because it makes the aha all the more euphoric, Angus. How'd you go with that B-52's clue, by the way? Pretty tricky.
2: It's pretty tricky. It was like something to do with spoonering Love Shack, wasn't
1: yeah,
2: it? I feel like that's the wordplay, and this B-52 means something that I don't
1: understand. It's exactly what it is.
2: Is it some kind of pill or something?
1: Your cryptic spidey senses are twitching beautifully. It is a type of salon style.
2: Oh.
1: And would you believe it's a type of haircut? And when you spoonerize haircut, you get care hut, which is another way of saying Love Shack. Isn't that insane?
2: Yep.
0: Might need some crossing words.
1: Tell us, Liam, what's the book two hold? What can people look forward to with the second volume?
0: Well, so the first book was introducing people to the standard techniques. Mm-hmm. And in the second book, we go into what we like to call weird play, other than wordplay. And so we push the techniques, we introduce people
1: Great.
0: To some more experimental ideas, as well as like having all of the classic techniques there as well. So for those people who want to push themselves a bit more, there's a lot of fun in the book. Really looking forward to people solving some of these clues, because we had a ball.
1: It was a huge seller, the first volume. I'm sure this will make as much an impact. So check it out. It's out with Penguin right now. You can get the first book too if you like. It's Minute Cryptic, and the second volume, Angus, is called?
2: More Minute Cryptic.
1: There you go. Kind of makes sense. It's exactly what it says on the tin. Put together by Angus Tennant and Liam Runnels, and it's been great to have you both in. Liam, Angus, thanks for making the trip, but more importantly, thanks for making Minute Cryptic. It's been the best thing for cryptics in the last few years. It's been great to see you both again.
2: Yeah, thanks, you David. Too. Thanks, David.
1: It's coming up to 9 o'clock. After that, we'll be talking with Sammy J. And how much do you watch cartoons or not? We'll be talking about animated features and talking about cartoons. I'm not sure if Sammy J's a fan. I'm huge on BoJack Horseman. What's your animated fix? That's coming up after the news.
3: 9 o'clock.
4: ABC News, good evening. I'm William Howard Evans. An investigation is underway after a recording device was found in the cabin of a Royal Australian Navy ship. Stephen Clark reports.
5: The device was discovered on Sunday while HMAS Lewin was docked in Cairns in far north Queensland. The ABC understands it was found in a female-only cabin. Crossbench Senator Jackie Lambie raised the issue in Parliament this morning. She says she received a letter from a person who indicated the device had been located in the shower facilities. Defence says it's taking the matter extremely seriously and has been referred to the Joint Military Police Unit. It says it can't comment further at this time for privacy reasons.
4: Two leaders of a youth-led protest movement in India have been sent to jail for 5 days after allegedly entering a restricted protest site in New Delhi. South Asia correspondent Rachel Clayton reports.
6: Ashutosh Ranka and Saurav Das from the Cockroach Junta Party were arrested on Tuesday after entering Junta Munta, a site that was removed from the Delhi government's list of designated protest locations earlier this week. The Cockroach Junta Party is a youth-led movement that first emerged over concerns about education and unemployment in May this year. Over the past week, its supporters have been demanding the resignation of the country's chief election commissioner over allegations that millions of eligible voters have been unfairly removed from electoral rolls. India's election authorities and the ruling BJP party deny any wrongdoing.
4: Residents in Saudi Arabia have reported further explosions in the country's capital. The Saudi-led military coalition fighting the Houthis says it has intercepted a ballistic missile fired toward Riyadh. There have been no immediate reports of casualties or damage.

0: The Australian government says it cannot be sued in Papua New Guinea as a hotel owner seeks more than $11 million. PNG correspondent Marion Farr reports.
1: A Port Moresby hotel owner is claiming over $11 million in outstanding bills for accommodating refugees previously detained in Australian offshore processing centres on Manus Island. He claims he entered into a verbal contract with the Australian Border Force to accommodate refugees when they moved to Port Moresby in 2017. He's now trying to pursue the Australian government in court, but lawyers for the Commonwealth argue the state cannot legally be subject to court proceedings in Papua New Guinea. A decision will be handed down at a later date. Marion Farr, ABC News, Port Moresby.
0: Tasmanian Senator Jonathan Dunham has delivered his valedictory speech to the Senate, warning artificial intelligence must be regulated for the sake of protecting Australia's national security. The opposition Home Affairs spokesperson announced his retirement in June following a 25-year career in politics. He was elected to the Senate in 2016 and re-elected in 2022. Senator Dunham says Australia's national security relies on governments getting the rules around AI right.
2: The choice we have is whether we take the opportunity that AI is presenting on our terms or have those terms dictated to us. Lay down the rules and structures, the policies and arrangements to facilitate the best possible outcome for AI take-up in our country.
0: A person has reportedly fired shots after a road rage incident in Melbourne's west. Georgia Lenton-Williams has the details.
3: Emergency services were called to Tullamarine about 3:15 this afternoon following reports of a collision involving two vehicles followed by gunshots. Investigators believe the incident occurred after a road rage incident involving the occupants of a ute and an SUV. Police say the occupants of the SUV dumped their car and fled in a getaway vehicle. The people in the ute went to Broadmeadows Police Station. Officers have established two crime scenes on Dawson Street and May Street. No injuries have been reported.
0: And in sport, North Melbourne have not ruled out making a future run at Adelaide's Nick Murray after the two sides failed to agree on a deal during the AFL's trade period. The Crows were after a top 20 pick in this year's draft for the key defender, which is something the Kangaroos could not offer after their mega deal for Sydney's Nick Blakey. North list manager Brady Rawlings says Murray is a player they'll keep an eye on.
4: We obviously really rate him highly as a player, and you can probably tell from what we offered today that we've got a high price in his value and our need for that position. A lot can happen within another 12 months, but I think we'll be fishing in that same sort of market next year.
0: This is ABC News.
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5: Evenings with David Astle.

0: Yes, ladies and gentlemen, the bromance is rekindled. A chance for me to connect with my soul brother from another mother. It's the man who used to look after breakfast in seamless and flamboyant fashion, and now is a man of theatre, a man of performance, and a man of the Skull Cave. It's Sammy J, comedian and writer. He's back in the studios, and I hope it wasn't triggering for you in any sort of negative way. I hope it was such a pleasure coming back down the hallways of that you know so well, Sammy J.
1: Mr. Astle, it was actually quite beautiful because I was driving in the darkness to get here, just like I used to do at 4:30.
0: Yeah, that's right.
1: Different end of the day.
0: Yeah.
1: But curse you, my friend, because our bromance might be about to come to an end. I've spent my whole life avoiding a love of cryptic crosswords because of just how damn difficult they are. But that beautiful chat that you just had and those little explanations, I think I might be about to jump in.
0: All right. Be careful.
1: Yeah, I know.
0: There's a world of pain that's awaiting you. You stand at the threshold. It's not too late, Sammy. Step

0: back, step back.
1: 1300. Actually, we're going to ask a question tonight because I'm not. I don't give me your answer, and I won't give you mine. But this is about: do you watch cartoons and animated features? So, if you are keen on the Pixars, if you are keen still to this day, watching the likes of, well, I don't know, the likes of these sorts of cartoons.
2: Are you ready, kids?
3: Aye, aye, Captain!
2: I can't hear you!
3: Aye, aye, Captain!
2: Oh! Who lives in a pineapple under the sea?
3: SpongeBob SquarePants!
2: Absorbent and yellow and porous is he?
1: Maybe you're a SpongeBobber, or maybe you love a bit of this.
4: Why are you following me?
5: I'll tell you why. 'Cause I'm all alone. There's no one.

0: Well, it's no wonder you don't have any friends.
1: Wow. Only a true friend would be that truly honest.
2: There you go. Bit of Shrek, a bit of SpongeBob. They're the kind of things we're talking about. So watching animated movies or watching animated series, yes or no? Not as a kid, right now. You as a grown-up. Is it a yes or a no? Text through on the text number 0437 774 774. Let's get the data in the house before we start to break the topic more widely. Love to hear from you too if you are keen on a particular cartoon or particular animated movie. Give us a call, 1300 222 774. Actually, before we get deeper into the tonight's topic, Sammy, we've got Jerry who's calling in Frankston with the love of a particular comic cartoon series. Hey, Jerry.
3: Hi there, David, and hi, Sammy.
2: Great to hear from you. What's the cartoon or comic that you adore?
3: Well, when I was much, much younger, it was Peanuts.
4: Oh, yes. Charlie Brown.
2: Did you get into Peanuts, Sammy?
4: Not hugely, but of course, omnipresent. Mm-hmm. And having a bit of a resurgence, I noticed that Apple has started using, you know, all these big businesses somehow get the IP for different things along the way. And I think, yeah, Snoopy's having quite a time at the moment.
2: I loved it too, yeah. Jerry. And I had a godmother who basically had a massive library of comic books and cartoon books. And Charlie Brown was her favourite and became one of my favourites too, Jerry.
3: Yeah, when I was doing my paper round, I used to spend all my money on Peanuts books. Always had one on the go. All my money went up in smoke over that.
4: could have spent it on worse things.
2: Yeah, that's right. I think. And what about when it came to the movies that came out? Or did you watch the Charlie Brown movies? The purple pumpkin? Monster.
3: Snoopy was my favourite because he was just so in control. Yeah. Charlie Brown could get a little depressing, but yeah, I definitely would watch them now. And my current ones would definitely be Rugrats.
2: Rugrats. Look, love to hear from you, Jerry. That's great. In fact, Rugrats seems to be a bit of an extension because it's not so much the punchlines. It's more about just the kid's perspective.
3: Mm-hmm. Yeah.
2: Good on you, Jerry.
3: It's gorgeous.
2: Thanks for jumping in. Good to hear from you.
3: Okay, thanks, David.
2: Have a lovely night. It's 10 past nine. Sammy's with us. He's got a big show coming up, the final show of his long run, having come back just from Edinburgh. We'll be talking about that show, which has a comic connection, and we'll be talking about your connection with cartoons in general and animated movies. Is it a yes or a no? Send through your response. We've had about 4 or 5. Let's make it more like 40 or 50 so we get a fair picture. Are you a regular watcher? Have you watched, even in the last 12 months, a cartoon or a animated movie? Send it through on the text line 0437 774 774. We'll actually hear whether Sammy J or David Astle are in the yes or no camp. And we'll also be talking about Sammy's show, which has a comic connection. Time now is 11 past 9.

0: One, two, three little birds that Bob Marley could count. Mind you, he is an unreliable narrator. I'm not sure how many little birds there were, but let's just say there were three, according to Bob. It's 14 minutes now past nine. David Astor with you and Sammy J. We are talking about cartoons and we're talking about animated features, and I'm interested to see whether you are someone who goes along and has a look at the latest show, whether it's Coco, whether it's Moana. Are you big on the cartoons, or do you love your cartoon series even now as an adult? It's a yes or no, but if you'd like to join us and talk a little more about this realm, feel free to call in 1300 222 774, to text in with a yes or no, or add a few more details. You can do that too on the 0437 774 774. Sammy J and DA back after this.
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10: You can't run around like a footless chicken.
11: Headless chicken, Your Majesty.
10: No. How's a chicken supposed to run around without a head?
11: How's it run around without feet?
10: I'm not a chicken, Maurice. So why are you asking me all this question?
0: Who doesn't love a good cartoon? That's King Julian, of course, from Madagascar. Sammy J, you would have seen that more than a few times.
12: My gosh, David, cartoons are life, and they are my life, and they have been since I was a tiny boy. I feel so grateful to have lived through the Disney Renaissance of the early 90s. We're talking Little Mermaid, Beauty and the Beast, Aladdin, Lion King. That was my childhood. And then I became a parent in 2012. And the sort of second renaissance really happened with Frozen, Moana, Encanto, Lin-Manuel Miranda sort of came on board writing the songs. So as a family, I could not be more grateful to have all these wonderful movies, these animated movies. The technology changes, of course. But, you know, we saw Toy Story 5 recently with the girls, and I had to explain to them, you know what? You might think this is cool and new. I saw the first one in 1995, and it's so beautiful that it's the same characters, same voice actors.
0: It's amazing, isn't it?
12: Yeah. It's a magical world.
0: What about cartoon series? Because all of those you mentioned were films. Mm. Were you big into, I'm talking about the SpongeBob we played a little bit

0: 4 or those sorts of shows.
1: SpongeBob was a little after my time, but yeah, Rugrats in the mid-90s, get up early. Saturday Disney was, of course, one of the very few options we had. And, you know, again, trying to explain to kids that we had 4 channels in Australia in the olden days, and you didn't get to choose what was on. You were served, and you liked what you get, and you don't get upset.
0: They looked at you a little bit like King Julian trying to work out why isn't it a footless chicken. Tom and Jerry, Tangled, so many great options, says Doris. Yeah, it's largely a yes, which is good. It's 80% is yes, I do.
1: I would have stormed out of the studio.
0: Yeah, well, you've got a kind audience. You've got a lovely audience. You've got Helen, who's joining us. Her nickname, actually, until the pollen season abates, is Bun, because she's often hot and cross. Good evening, Bun.
2: Hello, David. Hello, Sammy.
1: Hello, Bun.
2: Me, honestly, please don't put your foot near the studio door because you're going to rush out.
0: No. I'll lock him in if you...
1: Settling in, Bun, yeah. Don't you worry.
0: Good.
2: 90% of my life, I've never liked animation.
0: Mm-hmm. What changed?
2: Well, discovering things like Wallace and Gromit.
0: Oh, yes.
1: Yeah.
2: And asterisks. And
0: you've got
2: Tintin,
0: the wrong trousers, Helen.
2: Snowy.
1: Oh, Tintin.
2: And Horrible Histories.
1: Captain Haddock.
0: Blistering Barnacles, Johnson & Johnson.
1: Brilliant.
0: I've even got a T-shirt. I was running around today in a Tintin T-shirt. Huge fan of Tintin, Helen.
2: Just fabulous. Mm. And Asterix.
0: Ah, yes.
2: All those fabulous battles and the asides, you know, the comments and things.
0: Yeah.
1: I note that you're sort of drawing on the European comics there quite substantially, because they were always published or often published as a full set. You know, the Asterix comics weren't just little panels or strips that you'd read in the paper. They were full stories.
2: Yes. No, I only ever discovered them on TV.
0: Uh-huh.
2: My whole life, I never liked animation, ever.
0: So how did you suddenly become corrupted? What was that gateway cartoon for you, Helen?
2: It was Wallace and Gromit, The Wrong Trousers.
0: Oh, The Wrong Trousers, a magical piece. I always think of, with Matt Preston, I always thought, isn't that the name of that nasty robot dog? Hate that, Preston. Good on you, Helen. Love that you brought up the Aardman Studios as well as Tintin. I'm fans of both. It's great to hear from you.
2: And I'm a fan of Sammy J.
0: Yeah, a lot of people are. Lots of love coming
1: you,
0: down the line. Good on you, Bun. Keep well.
2: Bye.
0: Keep hot. Keep cross.
1: Stay fresh. Be the Patty.
0: Our regards to Patty. David, Sammy, not against watching animations. I watched K-pop Demon Hunters last week. Fabulous music. You mentioned it, how good the music is, Sammy. This is from Michael and Sunbury. Hey, Sammy, missing you. South Park is the longest running animation in history. Well, is it? Because I know
1: Simpsons, I think, might
0: just ahead
1: actually
0: of it.
1: Definitely pips it. Cause,
0: yeah.
1: But I remember, you know what, South Park, when it came out, and it was like the naughty Simpsons.
0: It was.
1: And I remember I called SBS, because I was a nerd, David, you might be surprised to learn. I called them asking when the next episode was on. and they said, the phone lines have been melting down because people are all complaining about this show, and it's fantastic for us. We've got all this attention. They were really excited.
0: Pester power. They know that the importance of being provocative. So you're a firm yes. I'm a firm yes too. But one thing I've discovered, that when you fall into the world of a cartoon, one for me recently was seeing Pixar's Coco. Have you seen Coco?
1: Yes.
0: Oh, my God. I was blubbering like a fool on a flight, and everyone was thinking, what's wrong with this man? I mean, has he just had some diagnosis? I just felt so sorry for the characters. And these are just drawings. These are just pieces of you know, computer art. But they're so beautifully done these days. I mean, the cartoon idea of just following around sticks on a panel, those days are behind us, Sammy.
1: Yep, absolutely. And I think, you know, let's not talk about AI, because I'm sure, you know, we talk about it all day, every day at the moment. But the thing, when you'd mentioned Wallace and Gromit, no matter how good a computational system will get, you'll never be able to recreate the authenticity of seeing the thumbprint of the animator there in the clay, frame by frame. And the same goes for the two-dimensional animations of our childhoods. It's a beautiful and tangible thing.
0: You know there's a word for that, don't you?
1: What's that?
0: Thumminess. Aardman coined it. Thumminess.
1: Thumminess. There you
0: and
1: go.
0: It's so, their thumminess is so important to their creations. That you do have to have that kind of creator's DNA through their figurines. It's such an important part of who they are. David and Sammy, I recently saw The Last Whale Singer. I loved it. So did the kids I took. Another love for Flow recently through our local film society, mesmerising. A big yes to animations. Before we get to Andy, who's got a couple of stories to share, this one's from Nicola in Coburg. Hi, David. Hi, Sammy. My favourite animated series, different from the movies, is Bob's Burgers.

0: which is centered around a family that owns a burger diner somewhere in the US, and the relationships between the three kids and the parents is priceless, and so many one-liners.
1: It's a brilliant show, and Buns, if you're still listening, you should check it out because you might enjoy the Burger Connection. Branch out from Tintin.
0: Yeah, honestly, you're working overtime, mate. You're off the clock now. For me, it's BoJack Horseman, which is dark, but it's a voice by Will Arnett, who's got a great voice, and there's also the work of Jesse Pinkman, and well, that's not his name, but you know what I'm talking about.
1: But talking dark, I remember there was a show called The Max, based on comic of, you know, graphic novel by Sam Keith in the 90s. Again, it was on SBS late at night, but it was so dark. This was not for kids at all. But again, it showed what animation could do in creating worlds and moods and emotions.
0: Yeah, it really is sorcerous. We'll get a couple of calls. Let's get to those. Andy's in Gumloo. G'day, Andy.
2: Hey, how are you guys?
0: Good, good. What's your show?
2: Well, look, me and my partner of 2 years, we're both 81 models.
0: Mm-hmm.
2: And just bored one night, we started going through cartoons that we used to watch, and I put on one called Mysterious Cities of Gold.
0: Okay, never heard of that. What was it all about?
2: Well, sort of Inca and Mayan sort of stuff.
0: Okay.
2: So no worries. Me partner Sam just starts singing it like she knew it off the top of her head.
0: Hang on. Here we go. This is for you, Andy. Or for Sam, I should say.
3: Children.
0: So did she know that song in a previous life, Andy?
2: Well, she sang it word for word and then explained to me she'd been told by her parents and everyone her whole life that it didn't exist and they don't know what she's on about.
0: There you go. That's and mysterious in itself.
2: Yeah, straight away she rung her mum and said, "You lied to me. It was real. It wasn't in my head." And her mum just went, "Get over it," and hung up the phone.
0: It's like when I told the kids that when you hear the Mr. Whippy music, it means that he's run out of ice cream. That lasted about a year, and then they never spoke to me. Good on you, Andy. Thanks for calling in.
1: The songs get you. I'm thinking Astro Boy, Banana Man. Sometimes it's those theme songs that stay so deep.
0: Deep, yeah. Let's get to Lisa, who's listening in the CBD. Hey, Lisa.
4: Hey, David.
0: Hey. So what was that show for you?
4: I was just calling it my love of the Peanuts movie. And especially the teachers. Remember the teacher used to be his television up in the top corner?
0: Yep.
4: And used to go, wow, wow, wow, wow, wow.
0: Adults you could never hear what adults were saying. They were just right. Blaring on, weren't they?
4: Yeah, exactly.
0: Yeah.
4: But I loved, when I was a child, I always loved Asterix and Tintin and those animated books. But there were two in particular that were really great as an older adult. One was called Fungus the Bogeyman.
0: Never heard of that one, yeah.
4: Raymond Briggs.
0: Oh, I do know that, yeah. That's, yeah, the new Nuclear Winter cartoonist.
4: Yeah. And that one was, Gentleman Jim was about the Nuclear Winter.
0: Exactly what it was, Lisa. Spot on.
4: Yeah. And he was a beautiful toilet cleaner.
0: Sammy's looking at us thinking, what is going on? But what he was wonderful at was that fable that presented as being an innocent story, but it had sort of dark undercurrents, which was part of his genius. Lisa, lovely to hear from you.
4: Yep, no worries at all.
0: Good on you. Thanks. Keep well. I'll check it out. Pam in Ballarat. David and Sammy, while doing a meditation at the end of my seniors' dance class this week with an ocean theme, all I could visualise was the Bluey Beach episode, Bluey on high rotation with my grandchildren.
1: Oh, my gosh. Bluey has brought so many families together.
0: Yeah. We'll get to your show in a moment, but we've got hear from Nick in Bendigo. Hello there, Nick.
5: Good evening, Sam and David.
1: Good evening, Nick.
0: All right, so what's this show that you've discovered, Nick?
5: It's called The Simpsons.
0: Oh, like, yeah. So what's the basic storyline?
5: To watch it, you know. I'm not really young anymore.
0: Right.
5: I used to have to knock off work and race home to make sure I got the
0: Simpsons. There you go. Well, you have to do your lines now. You have to say, "I'm still young at heart." I want you to write that out 100 times on the blackboard, Nick.
5: I'm still young at
0: at heart. Just keep writing it. All right, that's one. I want 99 more from you, and I want a full report on my desk by tomorrow morning. Nick, thanks for calling in. Sammy and David, my kids love the Brunes, a great Scottish cartoon series.
1: I've heard of that, the Brunes.
0: Mm-hmm.
1: I know of the Croods, of course, the movie. But
0: yeah,
1: not,
0: and Thunderbirds, the Marionettes.
1: Yeah.
0: It's a big shout-out too. So, Sammy, your show, which I have to say was one of the highlights of last year's theatre, is called Hero Complex, and it has a comic connection.
1: It does, and thank you for coming along, David. I was annoyed at your heckling. You did really incessantly,
0: yeah,
1: you know.
0: Well,
1: but
0: you do go on a bit, but
1: yeah,
0: anyway.
1: Fair enough,
0: I guess
1: yeah.
0: You had a story to tell.
1: Yeah. But it was, look, the story that I've been telling all year, and my Ballarat show next week is the final time I'm performing it, so I'm very excited about it. It's based and starts around my love of the Phantom comic, which some listeners might have heard me banging on about a lot. It was, of course, a comic, you know, published in newsagents, has mm-hmm. been continuously since 1948 in Australia. But there were a couple of animated series, Defenders of the Earth in the 80s, which mm-hmm. brought together a few different Mandrake the Magician and other sort of Flash Gordon and others. Phantom 2040, which was a futuristic Phantom in the 90s.
0: Wow.
1: Which is now, oh God, only 14 years away from reality.
0: I do think they may have jumped the shark with that one.
1: yeah, it was sort of Metropolises that don't quite look any closer. But yeah, the Phantom was my guy, and no one else liked the Phantom except my school gardener, who I formed a friendship with because I saw him wearing a Phantom T-shirt, and from that moment, the whole tale unfolds. But it's one of these shows that's difficult to promote because it's all about spoilers, and I can't do any spoilers. But it's a friendship story, and it's a passion story.
0: Let me say, the spoilers are delicious and they are multiple. It is an exhilarating night at the theatre, and you've got a chance. It's the last show in your run, having just come back from the Edinburgh Fringe. Hero Complex is the name of the show, and it's Sammy J's love of the Phantom. It's happening at Civic Hall in Ballarat, and it's happening next Saturday. That's October 24. I think that's right.
1: That's right, yeah.
0: And this is the last
1: This is hurrah. It. And in fact, I first performed this story at the Melbourne Fringe Festival 10 years ago, and I did an encore season this year, and this is actually part of the Melbourne Fringe's encore season itself. They're doing a few extra shows in Ballarat specifically. Lucky Ballarat, some incredible performers coming along, and I'm delighted to be invited back to help round
0: you
1: it out.
0: You won't believe where this story takes you. It's not just a man who falls in love with a schoolboy who falls in love with a superhero. It's the story of Sammy J as much as anything, and there are so many great twists and turns in the story. It's a delightful piece of theatre too. It's anarchic, it's bittersweet, and it's really beautiful, some of the reveals. So that's called Hero Complex. Thoroughly recommend, and you can get maybe the last few tickets to the last show of Sammy's Hero Complex at the Civic Hall in Ballarat. That's next Saturday, October 24. Stay with us, Sammy, because we've got a couple of calls coming in. Berkey is in Smith's Gully with his favourite cartoon. Berkey, g'day.
6: Well, David and Sammy, if I can beforehand,
0: yeah.
6: My darling daughter who idolises you, David,
0: yeah.
6: has just come back from, she reckons you're her academic beefcake.
0: There you go. Hero Complex by the sounds, Berkey.
6: She's just come back from Edinburgh
0: for two years,
6: and she saw the show over there.
0: Uh-huh.
6: So said it was phenomenal. She talked it up big time. So
0: yeah. Oh, look, I'll back her up on that for sure.
1: It was a lovely time over there. I hope she was having a good time for the whole fringe.
6: Yeah. Well, she was there for 2 years, so yeah, she finished out. So, mine was my cartoon that I'm thinking of is just on that before you go any further. Talking about the Phantom always reminds me of Stephen Walker, the ghost.
0: Of course, yeah, the Skull Cave. Oh, yeah. Triple J, likewise.
1: Yes.
0: It's quite anguishing to remember we don't have Stephen with us. Yeah, Triple R. Yeah, wash my mouth out.
6: But mine's Cool McCool, I used to love.
0: Sammy's looking at me like, who?
1: No, I know the name, but I know no further details. Educate me.
6: It used to go, OOOZOOZOOLTOOLMAX, cool Mac cool.
0: You're my beefcake, Berkey.
6: He used to investigate all these horrible things that went on, but it was a great cartoon.
1: Oh, Berkey.
0: Berkey, you've done everything. You've basically covered all bases with a cool McCool, an update on your daughter, and to say that Hero Complex is a show that's well worth seeing. Yeah, we couldn't have got a better finale. Thanks for jumping in, mate.
6: Lots of love, lads.
0: Yeah,
1: nice
0: thank
1: to see you.
0: You. And this one too, Greg in Geelong. Hi, David and Sammy. Ren and Stimpy.
1: Oh.
0: Yeah.
1: Incredible.
0: Harvey Birdman, attorney at law. What a great title that is. The Tick. Happy Tree Friends and Friends. All my favourites, but can anyone remember Hong Kong Phooey? Greg, I cannot. I don't know if we might have problems bringing that back for a few reasons. And this one, I did see Sammy J's show in Bendigo. It was rubbish. No, it was fantastic.
1: Thank you, former Premier Jacinda Allen, for coming along. I've got to say, Ren and Stimpy, that was the most beautiful, chaotic, nightmare fuel show. That, you know, this chihuahua, skinless, hairless chihuahua, yeah, and a cat. There was one episode where Ren climbed into his own belly button on a sort of hallucinogenic journey. These are things that would never be allowed to be shown to kids these days, David.
0: You have to see the hallucination scene in BoJack Horseman, because it's almost as though the animator has just fallen apart and he just becomes this series of lines and curls. And it's like a Guernica in Living Time. It's an incredible piece of animation. That's a little bit of darkness for you to discover when you get a chance. But, Sammy, great to have you walking the hallways. You cannot get out of the studio. I'm sorry about that. It's now locked.
1: So happy to be here.
0: I hope you have fun doing your 24-hour marathon all over again. Sammy J is the one and only comedian, writer, former breakfast host, but now the man who is outing himself as being a lover of The Phantom. And you can see the final show of what has been a glittering run, Hero Complex, next Saturday at the Civic Hall in Ballarat. Sammy, keep well and thanks for coming in, mate.
1: Thanks for the kind words, my friend.
0: It's 27 minutes now to 10. Let's find out what Philip Clark is cooking in the cauldron of the nightlife. Good evening, Philip.
7: Hubble, bubble, toil and trouble. Yeah. Yes, it's all coming together, I hope.
0: What are you putting? What are the ingredients? No,
7: Peter Marks is the best man on radio on tech, and he talks to us normally every few Tuesday, other Tuesday. But he's going to be speaking to us tonight in our first hour. We're going to run through a whole range of stuff in the tech world. And if you've got questions too, particularly about home automation, AI, all of this and what you might need, what you might not need, what do you avoid, you know, self-driving cars, all of this stuff. There's a whole lot of things coming at us. And so Peter will be there to take all your calls about that and answer questions as well. The redoubtable and feisty Amy Remekas will lead the breakdown for us, which everyone looks forward to. Should you eat more Greek food, that is?
0: Yeah.
7: Connor Curran thinks so. With a name like Connor Curran, you think, hang on, he's not Greek. Ah, he has a story to tell. So we'll discuss all of that in food as well. We'll play the Mighty Challenge.
0: Fantastic. Have a fab show, Phil.
7: Hope so.
0: You certainly will, mate. That's coming up after the 10 o'clock news. Coming up, we'll be talking about 1924, which was compulsory voting. But we'll be looking at the nature of elections in this country. Did you know that compulsory voting is one of the few, Australia is one of the few countries that has compulsory voting? We'll be looking at how the election laws have changed and evolved over the years as we creep a little closer towards state elections and elections in general. But you may have noticed that there was a news of Powderfinger that was reuniting, and there were a series of concerts that were put up for sale, and I do believe they've sold out all six pretty much in the last 24 hours. I hope you managed to get some tickets. If you did, let us know. If you didn't, let us know. And if you can remember that first time that you voted, let us know about it. This is a beautiful song from Powderfinger, These Days.

0: Yeah, one of my favourite Powderfinger tunes. There are many to choose from. They had many hits, and Bernard and the Boys are reuniting and a series of concerts that are taking place next year. I think it's in October, so that's 12 months away. But it's been a huge response to tickets, to a point that this texter says, David, my husband managed to get us a couple of tickets with the additional shows that were added only today. However, the surge pricing was really, really disappointing from a local band. Each of our general admission tickets shot up from $150 to $230 for the same venue just on that alternate midweek night. It had been assured that this would not happen with this band. That is disappointing to read, but in some ways, and I'm not defending that practice at all, but perhaps that might be the agency or the venue's issue. Who knows? But that's a very good point that you make. But a couple of people who were trying to get Finger tickets in the office here, and no luck at all. So I'm not suggesting scalping, but maybe you've got two tickets that are very much to sort after across the town. Drives me nuts. All the kids today say cheers instead of thank you. Well, I don't mind that. Cheers is quite nice. But let's talk about voting. And when did you vote? When did you remember voting? What was a time that you went along, maybe in a different electorate, and you had to vote in absentee? Is that the practice? What is it called? Let's talk about voting. Let's talk about getting to that secret ballot, marking out the paper, slotting in the box. The whole business of voting, we take it for granted here in a democracy, but we are lucky to have it, that's for sure. And my next guest will be exploring it, how the election laws and rules have been changed and revolutionised over the years. That's coming up after this.
1: 7.74 Breakfast, where Melbourne wakes up.
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1: Evenings with David Astle.
0: It's not just democracy sausages that are hot when it comes to elections. It's also a book that Judith Brett has written. It's called From Secret Ballot to Democracy Sausage, How Australia Got Compulsory Voting. It's out with Text, and Judith Brett is an emeritus professor at La Trobe University and

0: through that book. Good evening, Judith.
1: Good evening.
0: Reading in the blurb to your book, it says that Australia is one of the few countries in the world, at least in the English-speaking world, that actually has compulsory voting. I was shocked to read that. I mean, why is it that Australia thought it was such an important thing to install?
1: Look, I think there's a sort of long history to it. Australia was, very innovative with voting and mm-hmm. elections from the middle of the 19th century. It got manhood suffrage very early. It gave the vote to women very early. And it that really valued democracy, and it also invented the mechanics of the secret ballot. When we go into those compartmentalised polling booths, that was invented in Victoria, actually. In the 1850s, people wanted the vote had been given to men, but they wanted the secret ballot. And everyone thought this was a good idea, or not everyone, but a lot, it had majority support, but nobody could figure out how you would actually do it. Did you line everybody up and they went one by one into a room? It would take forever. Mm-hmm. And somebody came up with the idea of these segmented polling booths where nobody could see how you filled in the ballot paper.
0: So I'm imagining, has that since been adopted by most other Western democracies?
1: That's right. Mm-hmm. Yes, it spread throughout the world. I mean, there were secret ballots already in the United States. What had happened before was that, and it was still happening in England in the 1850s, is that there would be a returning officer, somebody sitting with a pencil and paper, and you would go up and you would tell him who you were voting for, and people could hear what you said.
0: Gosh, so it wasn't a lot of secret pressure.
1: And that meant that you were, if you were a tenant farmer of a conservative mm-hmm. landlord, you had to really vote for the landlord's candidate. And so they wanted the secret ballot so that people could vote as they really wanted, rather than be bribed or be intimidated.
0: In that scenario you just painted about the in the 1800s, seeing the returning officer and declaring your allegiances for whom you'd vote, was that to say that the returning officer would give the appropriate papers? He wouldn't give papers that included all candidates.
1: You didn't have a paper. You just knew.
0: Oh, I see. You just basically registered that.
1: Mm-hmm. Yeah, and then what they did in America was they said, "Oh, this is no good. We'll have to have a paper and put it in a ballot box." But the parties, you brought the paper with you and the parties distributed them, and they made them special colours, red or blue, so people could see which way
0: you
1: voted.
0: Very telling, yes. If you're trying to be discreet, turning your back so you know, I can't see what you're voting and you can't. I could see very clearly you put a pink piece of paper in and I put piece of paper in, and, we know where we went.
1: So the innovation, the other part of the innovation was that you were given the ballot paper when you got there.
0: Mm-hmm.
1: You didn't bring anything. So that happened in the 1860s. So Australia, and it was adopted then, gradually spread throughout the world. The other thing that was innovative, and this particularly happened in South Australia, was that elections and the electoral roll was managed by public servants.
0: And who was it managed by in other countries?
1: Oh, well, the local council, or the parties themselves, or local government generally managed it, rather than there being a specified and particular electoral office with dedicated electoral offices.
0: I had no ideas of some of these distinctions, and I really appreciate you itemising them. Judith Brett is my guest, and if you'd like to unlock a lot more of these surprising and quite lively points of difference that Australia has enjoyed or at least pioneered, the book that we're amplifying tonight is From Secret Ballot to Democracy Sausage, out with Text. It's in its second printing and has been a popular seller. But given that we're only a matter of a month or so away from a state election, it seemed a very fitting time to chat to Judith and talk about all these things that we take for granted when it comes to election days. Time now is 13 minutes to 10. David Astor with you. Was it?
1: When you're thinking about mm-hmm. compulsory voting,
0: yeah.
1: What came before that in Australia, and I think this is really important, is compulsory registration.

0: Okay, let's, because in fact you've anticipated my next question, this idea of that, you know, the presenteeism, you know, whether people were actually turning up. So let's talk about compulsory registration. When was that? It was a few years before the voting rule?
1: Yeah, that was in 1911.
0: Okay.
1: And there was a Labor government. Now, it wasn't actually being pushed by any of the parties. It was being pushed by the electoral officers. They got sick of having to chase people all the time to get them on the register, you know, when they moved house.
0: Yes, and would have been quite itinerant too, I suppose.
1: Yeah, yes, and there was a lot of that, exactly. So they, in 1901, you know, when the Commonwealth formed, mm-hmm. they needed to get a Commonwealth, an Australia-wide electoral roll. They put a huge amount of effort into it, doing house-to-house surveys, riding their horses to every little, you know, hamlet and farm. And they were very proud of this, but they also thought people should put a bit of effort in, that when they moved house, they should let them know. So they wanted registration to be compulsory, that it was you as a citizen were obliged to get your name on the electoral roll. Now, at the time, people said, well, why not then make voting compulsory? But there was a little bit of a catch, because if it was made compulsory, you would have to allow postal voting because, you know, some people would be too sick, mm-hmm. wouldn't be able to get
0: not
1: to the polling
0: booth. Not be
1: able
0: to get there physically.
1: And Labor was worried that if there was postal voting, it would breach the secrecy of the ballot, that, you know, an employer would, who, say, lived in a remote farm, would line all these, you know, workers up and supervise them.
0: You know, yeah, I could see that scenario. It's not so preposterous an idea.
1: No, exactly. So they opposed it. So we had compulsory registration and no postal voting and no compulsory voting in 1911. We also, by 1911, we had, since 1902, we had voting on Saturdays. In America, they vote, I think, on Tuesdays.
0: Tuesday's their big day, isn't it?
1: Yeah. And in Britain, they vote on Thursdays. Now, these are work days.
0: Yeah, they are. And it makes much more sense to have a sausage sandwich on a Saturday. I learnt from a New Zealand reader of one of my columns when I was talking about the origins of democracy sausage that it's not a contested phrase in New Zealand because they're not allowed to set up a barbecue within a polling booth, within a certain distance of a polling booth. Again, Judith Brett, I was quite surprised to learn of that fact.
1: Yeah, well, there was, because in the early days, like, you know, particularly back in Britain, voters were bribed with food and drink to, you know, come along, vote for me, and I'll give you, you know,
0: extra onions,
1: a jug of beer. Yeah. So the political parties are not allowed to sell food or drink. But because in Australia, voting often took place in these public halls, in schools. It actually became like a tradition. You know, there were street stalls. They would use it for fundraising.
0: Yes, of
1: they
0: course.
1: Might just be selling
0: local school
1: jams and things. They'd have an urn and be selling cups of tea and, you know, offering refreshments.
0: Tom has asked a good question about scrutineers, the instigation of scrutineers, which is something that Tom has done a number of times in his days. Was that something that was an Australian innovation as well, Judith?
1: Well, look, that is a good question. I'd have to say I don't know.
0: Okay. Good question, though, Tom. If you can ask a question about elections to Judith Brett and she's not quite sure of the answer, that's a very good question. She is an emeritus professor at La Trobe University and the author of From Secret Ballot to Democracy Sausage. In that period leading up to 1924, before the compulsory voting was instigated, we should also mention that, of course, it took several more decades for Aboriginal and Torres Strait Islanders to gain the vote. That was 62, which is a separate issue altogether. But in 1924, with the white population, or I should say the colonial population, was it in response to a fairly, well, perhaps it was the unreliability of the population base, but were also people being apathetic, reluctant to vote? I'm wondering why the compulsion was made as an Australian innovation. What was that in response to?
1: Well, it certainly, after the war, in the early 20s, the vote was starting to go down a bit. So that was it. But it was also that the idea of compulsory voting had been floating around, really, certainly since 1911, when we'd had compulsory registration. The Country Party, which formed in the late, after the First World War,

0: discretionary vote, not a compulsory vote. That popular leader might be backed in by some 20% of the population if it's such a poor turnout. It makes sense.
1: That's true. And when I went through all the parliamentary debates on it, and the argument that was used most often was, if you've got compulsory voting, you know that the government that's elected is supported by the majority of the electorate, not just the majority of people who turned up.
0: It's such a salient difference. What about the age, the voting age? Was that always sitting at 18, or was that 21 to begin
1: with?
0: No,
1: it was 21. Mm-hmm. That changed with Whitlam.
0: Okay.
1: Yeah.
0: How long was the lobbying in action for Aboriginal and Torres Strait Islanders to have their voice heard? 62, quite a distance between 24 and 62, some 40 years. Was there plenty of debate in the lead up to the that decision?
1: There was. It's a very complicated story, because actually it was only, in terms of the legislation, it was only what were then called full-blood Aboriginal people who were not allowed to vote. If you were of mixed race, you could vote. However, the returning officers often didn't register you. You know, like you might have actually had the right to vote, but there was and also a lot of Aboriginal people didn't. They identified as Aboriginal not on the basis of, you know, how much what their genetic heritage was, but by their sort of cultural and kinship.
0: It really highlights just the risks and the jeopardy of disenfranchisement. It's a really I appreciate it that it's a complex sort of second story attached to the election roll, but I'm glad that we've actually at least highlighted that there was that extra hurdle for us to become truly a more equitable country.
1: Although Aboriginal people who served in the Second World War in the armed forces did get the vote earlier.
0: All right. Well, I'm expecting a full explanation of scrutineer next time I catch up with you, Judith. I do really appreciate you joining in and sharing your expertise tonight. And congratulations on the popularity of the book too. It really is that timely tome that reminds us of all the reasons that we take for granted why a democracy is well worth protecting. Thanks for being part of tonight's show, Judith.
1: Thank you for having me.
0: Judith Brett, the book we were talking about is from Secret Ballot to Democracy Sausage. It came out a couple of years ago, but I thought Judith was the perfect person to talk about a lot of these regulations and rules that have been put forward to preserve our democracy. The title is subtitled How Australia Got Compulsory Voting, but a lot else besides. And Judith is a professor at La Trobe University. The time now is 10:05. Let's find out what those isobars are doing. And Rod Dixon is a senior forecaster. Good evening, Rod.
2: Good evening, David.
0: Do you like watching animated movies, mate?
2: Oh, I love animated movies.
0: Yeah, likewise. Hey, you make sure you see Pressure as well with Andrew Scott. That's the one all about the D-Day, and the weatherman is the hero.
2: I know. That's on my list too.
0: Yeah.
2: It's pretty rare you see weatherman the hero.
0: Oh, we can't get enough of the hero weatherman. So what can you deliver tonight, Rod?
2: Look, if you're up for some warm, sunny weather, we've got it in spades, because that's pretty much all that's on the forecast for the coming week. A bit of a chilly start to the day tomorrow. We're expecting fine conditions statewide, all thanks to a large high-pressure system, which is going to be in the Tasman Sea really until the middle of next week. So a cool start tomorrow. Minimum temperatures getting down to around 1 to 3 degrees over inland areas, no better than around 6 or 7 about the coast. A little bit of high cloud keeping temperatures in the north, minimum temperatures around 4 to 8 degrees. So we do have a frost warning out for East Gippsland tomorrow morning. But then it will be a mild and sunny day to follow, with maximum temperatures in the south generally around the 18 to 20 degree mark, expecting around 21 to 23 degrees across northern Victoria tomorrow, with plenty of sunshine. A little bit of a high cloud coming in from the northwest during the day though, so it might be a little bit of cloud around during the afternoon. And then for the foreseeable future, for the rest of the week and the weekend, we're going to see temperatures gradually increase, with generally warm and sunny conditions, temperatures generally 2 to 6 degrees above average over the weekend, up into the mid-20s right across the state. So a warm one coming up, and not much rainfall in the outlook until probably around the Tuesday, Wednesday period next week when the next system comes through. So pretty settled conditions up until then.

0: David.
1: Good on you, Rod. Thanks for the latest, mate.
0: No worries.
1: It's Rod Dixon, senior forecaster on the Nightlife with Philip Clark. He'll be looking at what is he up to. He's got AI and home tech, and is also looking at the delicious Greek food. A huge thanks to Tima Halloum, who's also found her way into Minute Cryptics and cryptics in general. Thanks, Tima. Brilliant show. This is David Astell signing out with the winning song from our little anagram quiz that we had earlier in the show. We'll get a bit of this. Teardrops, anagram of predators, of course. Womack and Womack, catch you tomorrow night. Keep well. Keep going.

0: Everything Melbourne.
1: Well, the local ABC gives me a voice. And even if my voice isn't that important, sometimes I can add something to the conversation. And I appreciate that.
0: 774 ABC Melbourne. ABC.
2: ABC News, good evening. I'm William Howard Evans. At least 600,000 people in Ukraine are without electricity after deadly Russian missile and drone strikes overnight. Patricia Tiana reports.
3: Ukraine's President Volodymyr Zelensky says critical energy infrastructure has been hit in Kyiv and Kharkiv, despite a previous claim from U.S. President Donald Trump that an energy ceasefire was in place between Russia and Ukraine. Moscow says it has hit communications and energy facilities used by Ukraine's military. Separately, President Zelensky's advisor says speed restrictions on the Starlink communications network have disrupted Ukrainian battlefield missions. The Starlink system is a vital tool that gives Ukrainian troops internet access, allowing them to effectively control drones heading towards enemy lines.
2: Iranian media outlets say three people have been injured after a fishing boat was struck by an unidentified drone. The incident occurred near Sirik in southern Iran. Iranian authorities have not immediately commented on the incident or confirmed who may be responsible. More than 30,000 police and paramilitary forces remain in New Delhi as large protests continue. South Asia correspondent Rachel Clayton has the details.
4: Supporters of the youth-led cockroach junta party have been protesting for the past week, calling for the resignation of the country's chief election commissioner, Ganesh Kumar, over allegations millions of eligible voters have been unfairly removed from electoral rolls. The Indian government says it only removed deceased voters, duplicate registrations and ineligible entries. Two of the movement's leaders, Ashutosh Ranka and Saurav Das, were arrested on Tuesday after entering a former designated protest site in New Delhi. The pair will remain in jail for 5 days. Rachel Clayton, ABC News, New Delhi.
2: South African police say a gunman has fired on a group of people, leaving a memorial for a local politician, killing at least two men and injuring five others. At least one of those wounded at the service southeast of Johannesburg is a child. It's believed two of the victims were members of the Youth League of the African National Congress Party. The suspected gunman is now in custody after turning himself in.

0: The federal health minister is vowing to forge ahead with controversial private health insurance changes for over 65s. The bill has been struck from the parliamentary agenda after the Greens teamed up with the coalition and independent Senator Jackie Lambie. The proposed changes would wind back the rebate older Australians receive on their private health cover, freeing up $3 billion to be spent elsewhere in the aged care sector. Mark Butler says the government intends to reintroduce the bill to Parliament tomorrow.
1: It is important that the Parliament have a proper debate, that these really important questions for older Australians are not held hostage to political stunts.
0: BHB has rejected claims it flouted responsibility to consult with workers and unions after confirming hundreds of job cuts to its Pilbara operations earlier today. The WA Electrical Trades Union has slammed the miner, saying the announcement flouts the requirement to consult with workers and representatives before taking action. A spokesperson for BHB says consultation with workers started on the 5th of October and unions were told on the same day. Now to sport. Adelaide say they are excited that Nick Murray will be with the Crows for 2027 after no deal was struck for the key defender during the AFL trade period. North Melbourne pursued Murray aggressively but couldn't satisfy the Crows with their offer. Adelaide list manager Jared Roughead says parting with the 25-year-old would have been tough after also losing Jordan Butts to the Bulldogs.
2: We're in a win now phase, so losing two key defenders, as I've said, it's going to be quite hard. That tests our depth. So if we're in a win now phase, why would we give away two key defenders? He understood that this was a possibility, but he's a part of our back line and a part of our future.
0: The Crows were able to get one late deal done, sending Luke Pedler and pick 34 to Port Adelaide for pick 32 and a future fourth round selection. Plus, several South Australian restaurants have become among the first in the nation to receive stars from world-renowned guide Michelin. 10 eateries have been given one-star ratings during a ceremony at the Adelaide Convention Centre this evening. The list includes Maxwell Restaurant, Esme and Botanic. Michelin also delivered a single coveted two-star rating to McGill Estate Restaurant, which overlooks Penfolds Winery. ABC News.
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4: What can I tell you? But a mostly sunny day with areas of frost about the nearby hills in the early morning, light winds becoming east to southeasterly in the early afternoon, low of 7, a top of 21 for Thursday, Friday a partly cloudy day with a low of 10 and a maximum of 23, and Saturday, similar trend, a sunny day, 13 to 25.

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2: Yes, well, hello, and how are you? 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This is Nightlife. It's Wednesday night. It's the 14th of October. Right across the country, everywhere around, from town to village to mountaintop to beach, this is ABC Local Radio bringing you Nightlife. Terrific to have you with us, and thanks for jumping on board. 10:06 in Eastern Time. It's 9:06 in Queensland. 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Western Australia, 7:06. South Australia, 24:10. It's 24:09 in the Northern Territory. We're right through the Pacific, as you know. It's 11:06 in Tuvalu, Fiji and Kiribati. And there should be fine reception. After midnight in Burnie, Townsville, Devonport and Armidale, there might be some issues, but I'll tell you about those a bit later. But everyone else, you should be getting us loud and clear on digital, on broadcast everywhere, of course, on your TV channel 25 or the ABC Listen app, or you can stream us off the website. By the way, Peter Marks is first up with the latest news in tech. 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He's a mine of information. 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

0: I've put that Nightlife Finance piece with Nick Bruning answering all your questions up. He gives lots of good independent advice like this.
1: Mm. Yeah, I've got a theory, Phil, and that is that, you know, a lot of our grandparents were brought up post-World War II. And, you know, their parents lived through the Great Depression. Thrift wasn't like an optional thing. It was the only way you could survive. And I think a lot of those spending habits have sort of been entrenched into the baby boomers that are now getting to retirement because their parents were pretty thrifty and they do find it very hard to spend. And, you know, I jokingly said that a lot of people I know, you know, the amount they started with in retirement is what they go to their grave with. Well, that's exactly what happens. And, you know, you often see very wealthy people driving around in 20-year-old clapped-out cars and, you know, lining up on Tuesday afternoon to get the specials. It's just part of their nature. Very difficult to spend the money. Yeah. And, you know, but we tell them, go do this, do that. And often you talk to the kids and they're saying, we don't want, you know, mum and dad are giving us an education or whatever. We don't want it. We want them to spend it, but they just don't.
0: There you go. Then there's plenty more too. You can check out archaeologist and former veteran Darryl Wesley on the Western Front in France Wen Lee also looking at things to watch as well. Her recommendations on Dustfall now on ABC iView. So check all that out. Coming up in our first hour, we normally speak with our regular tech guru, Peter Marks, from Access Informatics fortnightly on Tuesdays, as you know. But tonight he's with us for our first hour. Taking calls, there was some big news this morning. Apple's revealed their push into home automation with a new platform and a deal with partners to bring a raft of home automation devices. Are you looking forward to this? AI is naturally part of the story. Peter is going to tell us more about it. But if you have a question for him on any aspect of tech in your home, and particularly how you're coping with or using AI and how it might get better for you, 1-300-800-222 is my number. Nightlife News Breakdown with Amy Remekas, who's always pretty feisty, so looking forward to that. ABC's Chief Business Correspondent Ian Verinder's in following up on the failed Firmus float. What on earth was going on there? We'll try and unpick that. And then despite his Irish-sounding name, Connor Curran says we should eat more Greek food, that is, and he'll explain why a bit later on. We'll play the Mighty Challenge, of course, and issues of the day. Well, there's plenty around. Love to talk with you about all of that too a bit later on. So join me, 1-300-800-222, or you can text me 0467-922-702. Love you to be part of it.
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0: And news reached us today too about the death of Emily, the Duchess of Dubbo. I'll have more to say about this at the beginning of the Mighty Challenge a bit later on as well. And you might like to join that conversation as well. All right, let's get to tech in our first hour. Peter Marks, software developer and technology commentator from Access Informatics, is with us. And just to begin tonight, we're going to talk about home automation, given Apple's just released some new product. Home automation to date has been pretty much a dog's breakfast. I mean, there are things around, aren't they? You know, the little box in the kitchen, where you could say play Nightlife, for example, which it, and it usually works. But it's going to get more sophisticated. So I'd like to hear from you about what automation you've had a go at in your home. But do you have things that turn on the lights, for example, before you get home or while you're at home? Or interrogate people at the door? Or turn on and off other things? Tell me about it. 1-300-800-222. And a related topic tonight too, how are you using AI? Are you using it just as a better Google? Because it is a better, I think it's a better Google. Or is it helping with your life and work in other ways? So we'll talk about that. AI makes mistakes. But how might that be factored into whether you use it or not too? 1-300-800-222. Peter Marks joins us. Peter, good evening to you. Welcome to Nightlife.
4: Oh, thanks, Phil. Good to be with you.
0: Now, tell me about this home automation news this morning.
4: Yes, Apple's been a bit late to this market. The most interesting thing they announced is a new platform, like it's a new operating system. It's a device called HomeView, and it's a tabletop speaker with a tiltable 7-inch square screen. Interesting that it's square. And it's designed to display things like widgets. It's a bit like, if you know CarPlay,

0: Or Android Auto, it's kind of got a display like that you can customize, and it shows things like photos, the weather, the time, and if you have a camera, who's at the door. It's got a decent sounding speaker, it's got a microphone and a camera, so it can be used as a video calling device, which is probably in the home more convenient than, you know, propping a phone up somehow, which, you know, we often do.
1: So you can call people on the phone, it'll make phone calls?
0: Yeah, you can call them. I mean, it's obviously Apple's proprietary FaceTime protocol, which does work very well, but yes, it is a kind of a technological lock-in there. Look, Apple's been rather late to the home screen device market. We've had similar devices from Google and Amazon for, I think it goes back about almost 10 years. Now, I've got a Google device in our kitchen here, and we back up our photos to Google as well as having them in Apple. And it's a nice thing. It just sits there. You can ask it to, you know, tell you a recipe, or you can ask it for the weather and things like that. But in between times, it kind of shows a slideshow of recent photos, and they're really good at picking the best pictures. I guess the AI has been trained into what are nice, happy family pictures and things like that. So that's the device from Apple. But
1: how big is it? How big is it?
0: Well, the screen is 7 inches diagonally. I haven't worked that out in furlongs. So it's a sort of a lumpy device, but it sits nicely on the desk. It's got a USB-C power socket. There's also a wall-mounted version where you can, you know, actually glue it onto the wall or stick it onto the wall, but you have to buy an extra mount. But I think probably most people would just get the tabletop one.
1: And it's Wi-Fi connected.
0: Yes, that's right. Yeah, it's Wi-Fi connected.
1: So you can use it anywhere in the house.
0: Yep, that's right. Well, and it's also actually, we'll come to this later, it's got Thread built into it as well. So that's another protocol that can be better than Wi-Fi in some circumstances. As well as that, that's the device from Apple. But what's interesting is they've come up with a thing called the Apple Home Collection, and they've partnered with some third parties, including LG and for environmental control, Schneider, who makes lots of HVAC sort of equipment. So there's a whole range of things coming. They're not in the shops yet. There's lights, there's cameras for both indoor and outdoor. There's some locks. I hesitate to put a computer-controlled lock on my front door, but I guess they have a backup way of getting in. Doorbells, there's temperature sensors and thermostats. So we're going to see sort of a range of these devices coming from Apple.
1: What do you use, Peter? I mean, you've got the latest gadgets. Do you use a key to get in the front door?
0: Yes, I do. But I do have video doorbells, and they're really handy. You can be out, someone pushes the doorbell, it makes a noise on your phone, and you can then see who it is. And if it's a delivery or something, you can say, "Hi there, look, just leave it by the door, that's perfectly fine." So it saves you, you know, having to go to the post office or something later on, which is a really great feature. But yeah, I mean, I'm an early adopter, as you might guess. Mm. And so we've been through quite a lot of different brands and different technologies. And as you said, it's been a bit of a dog's breakfast because they all have their different sort of different standards for communication.
1: Yeah,
0: so,
1: I know. Mm.
0: You know, you might have one light from TP-Link and you might have another one from someone else. And you've got to work out which app is used for which one. And the setup has been a nightmare. It's really been a mess over many years.
1: 1-300-800-222 is my number. If you've got tech questions, ask Peter. Peter Marks is a software developer, technology commentator. He joins us every fortnight, as you know, and knows heaps. Gary from Hughesdale. G'day, Gary.
2: Yeah, g'day. I was just wondering, I've got an iPhone 17 with the latest EarPod 3s. I used to be able to say, "Hey Siri, play ABC Listen," and it would always just go bang straight into ABC Listen. You know, save you getting your phone out of your pocket. It was easy. Doesn't do it anymore. Now it says, "Now playing ABC Listen. Sorry, you'll have to continue in ABC Listen," and it does nothing. It might open something else completely different. And it used to work all the time. I don't know whether it's the latest.
0: Yeah, are you on iOS 27?
2: I'm on the latest, always updated straight, you know.
0: Right. So, yeah, so Siri's changed in iOS 27 and it's sort of heading towards the Siri AI. Now, you've got a recent phone, so you'll have some of the AI features. So previously Siri had fallen way behind the other competitors in terms of how smart it was. It was pretty dumb. But I think what's happened is by adding in AI, it's kind of overthinking things. So it used to be you could just say,

0: Hey, I won't say the word. You say, hey, S, turn off the light, and it would just go off. But now it's kind of passing it to this large language model, and I think it's actually got worse at the moment. It's overthinking what you're asking it. And just basic things like setting timers, you know, starting the music, stopping the music, turning lights on and off, those are things that they used to be pretty simple things, and it would just do them directly. And now, because they're trying to make it smarter, it's kind of exploring more about what you might mean. I think that they're going to continue to work on it. There's a 27.1 and a 27.2 coming probably at the end of this month. So hopefully that Siri will continue to get better.
1: Ah, great. I've also noticed all my automations have disappeared in Google Home. I had automations for turning on different things, fans and...
0: So these were scenes... Or is it like a collection?
1: They're not there anymore. They just all of a sudden disappeared in the last, might have been the last update. I don't know. But, and Google Home, I mean, Google Home, the speaker, you know, that you're, the older one, but it just doesn't do anything properly it used to do anymore.
0: Dear me. Okay. Well, that's annoying. I mean, the good news is that Apple and Google have been working together. I mean, they're really highly competitive with each other. But because of this mess with home automation, with all of the different brands and all of the different protocols, they've come together and they've come up with this thing called Matter. So I've been chucking out all of my old light bulbs and switches and things and buying ones that support Matter. So Matter is a common protocol and it helps. They've standardized it for setting up the devices. There's a little QR code on them, each of them, and you scan it and they seem to set up, because I've had terrible trouble setting things up. If you have a mix of Wi-Fi, 5G and 2.2 gigahertz, you can have problems where the device is only 2 and your phone is on 5 and they don't see each other. Mm-hmm. Anyway, Matter takes care of all of that. And so I think we're at the beginning of a new age, but unfortunately all of the old gear just has to go at this point.
2: See, Gary, that's right, time for an update.
1: You buy all the latest stuff and it gets worse.
2: Thanks, Cass. There'll be people who agree with you, mate. 1-300-800-222. Peter Marks is with us. We're talking about the latest news in tech and home automation. If you're using it yourself, give us a call. Tell us how it works, or you might have some problems you'd like Peter to solve. 1-300-800-222. This Home View box, Peter, it doesn't control everything, though, does it?
0: It can. So
2: you could use it to control lights. You could use it as a front doorbell, for example.
0: Well, you wouldn't use it, but you'd use it to answer the doorbell. Yeah, so one of the examples they show is that it's got widgets which can be for setting scenes. So, for example, in my house we have a scene called Good Night, and we just say, hey, blah, good night, and all the lights go off. Most of the time, not all the time.
2: I don't want you to say anything like that if you're in your house at the moment, because you might go off air.
0: I know, exactly. Well, certainly the lights will go off if I say it, so I have to be very careful. I hate it when you're listening to a podcast or something and they say, hey, I won't say, you know, Alexa, Google or Siri, and then suddenly something, in fact, my phone has just woken up there now too and is trying to answer. So probably 100,000 phones have just woken up. It's a real problem. But look, I mean, I think the standards of Matter are now, you know, out there, and that is going to improve things. I feel like we're just at a bit of a transition at the moment, which is hitting people like Gary and others, and things have actually got slightly worse. But the future is where we sort of get more intelligent devices and we can be a bit more broad about what we're asking for. The other part about it is Matter will run over your Wi-Fi, but Wi-Fi is not the best thing for connecting to every single device in your home. For one thing, typically homes will have black spots for Wi-Fi, so maybe your doorbell doesn't quite get the network. So there's another related standard called Thread Radio.
2: Mm-hmm.
0: And the way that works is that each device that supports Thread can talk to nearby devices in what's called a mesh. So maybe your front doorbell is out of range of the Wi-Fi, but if it's in range of, say, a smart light that has Thread, it can talk to the light, and the light can then talk back to whatever the Thread hub is. So this new Apple device is a Thread hub. The Apple TV is a Thread hub. Google has got them. All of the manufacturers who are coming on board are going to have Matter and Thread built in.

0: in the future. So look, if you're shopping for devices now, maybe light bulbs, look for that Matter logo on the box. It looks like three rounded pointed arrows pointing in, and they have the word Matter on them.
1: How is a matter of technicality? How do the lights turn on and off anywhere? Because, I mean, at my house, there's a switch on the wall.
0: Well, it can't
1: interact with that.
0: Well, no, there's a couple of ways of doing it. So, firstly, there are light bulbs that have Wi-Fi built right in. You can just go and buy them in hardware stores. They're there. And you set them up, so you basically leave them screwed into the light fitting and turned on all the time, and they will turn themselves off. They're LED lights. Mm-hmm. You get some other benefits in that they can dim and they can do things like change the color temperature. So our lights, for example, come on at sunset, and then throughout the evening they go to a warmer color. They kind of transition to a warmer color and get a bit dimmer as the night goes on, which I think is really nice. A nice idea.
1: Would this solve the annoying, the annoying problem, Peter, when you're sitting here watching a movie, for example, and you've set the lights just so, to have the ambient darkness correct, and someone gets up and goes into the kitchen, for example, to get a drink, and then starts jabbing at all the lights, and it's all ruined. Would this solve that problem? Would it?
0: Well, you can. You can make a scene up and you can say how you want the lights to be, which ones are on, which ones
1: movie
0: are off,
1: viewing.
0: The brightness.
1: Movie
0: yeah,
1: viewing.
0: People often do that. They'll have exactly that. They'll have something for watching, a movie on the TV or whatever it is with certain sorts of lighting. So
1: how many years does this take to set up?
0: well, that's the good news. Device with Matter and Thread actually set up really easily. You scan, you basically say, I want to add a device. It works with both Google Home and Apple HomeKit, so both of them work the same way, and they're quite reliable to set up. I've had terrible trouble in the past, I think because of the different bands of Wi-Fi, that it just I find the phones on the wrong one and things like that. But look, if you're going shopping for devices at the moment, be careful. I've been in shops over the last 6 months looking for Matter and Thread devices, and what's happening is I think they're clearing out the old technology at the moment, and so they'll be on special. They'll also be up the front of the cabinet on display, and it's very easy. I've bought the wrong one myself from time to time. So I would ask for it by name. Say, I want Matter, and if possible, I want Thread.
1: Okay. Steve from Frankston asked an interesting question, which I think a lot of people were wondering about after hearing about, you would have heard about the French supermarket refrigerators.
0: Yes.
1: This worries a lot of people, I think, with home automation and indeed anything else that's connected to the internet. But if your home, a whole system is that how hackable all this stuff is? And the answer is probably it's quite hackable, isn't it?
0: Well, and some of the devices, I hate to mention a brand name, but TP-Link has a bit of a bad reputation for being hackable and for leaving ports exposed. It's a Chinese manufacturer. Mm-hmm. I don't know if it's deliberate, but some of their routers have backdoors. And basically, I think that's what happened with the French supermarkets. There was, I believe the software hadn't been updated. There was a security patch that had not been put in, but basically hackers were able to get into the control systems for the refrigeration units, and they put them into defrost mode, which heated some of them up to, 40 or 50 degrees centigrade, and some even caught fire. So, it did huge damage. But, yes, a Wi-Fi connected home automation device, it could just be a light switch or a camera or something, is, of course, it increases what they call the surface, the available hackable surface in your home. So there is a risk there. Now, I have a lot of confidence that Matter, which has been built by Google and Apple, they have very high standards for security. And so I have a fair degree of confidence that they have done it right and there will be software updates if exploits are found. But, yeah, you're absolutely right. It is a real concern.
1: Graham from Coffs Harbour. G'day, Graham.
2: G'day, how's it going?
1: Pretty good, thanks.
2: I've been waiting for decades for a certain piece of technology to come on the market. on a really hot night when we go to bed, we close up all the windows and shut off the bedroom and put the aircon on.
0: Mm-hmm. Right.
2: And then at about 3 a.m, we feel guilty about what we're doing to the planet. And we check the outside temperature, and if it's come down to about 18 or so and there's a bit of a breeze, we get up and open up the bedroom, open up all the windows and switch off the aircon. And every time we do that, we think, wouldn't it be nice if technology could do that for us?
1: Yeah.
0: Well, Graham, I've got good news.
2: Yeah.
0: some of the devices I mentioned, there's a bunch of things that are thermostats, but there's also temperature sensors. In fact, some devices like HomePods actually have temperature sensors and humidity sensors built right into them already. Yeah. So it is possible to set up automation scripts that do things like that. Now, I don't know what you're going to do about opening the windows.
2: Well, that'd be the hard bit, wouldn't it? You'd need special hardware to do that, I guess.
0: Yes, I don't know a way to do that. I know that there's there's things that can open and close blinds that you can actually bolt onto existing blinds, or there's new ones that do it too. Actually, IKEA is coming out with all sorts of devices like that, and IKEA have now transitioned over to Matter as well. So that's good news, and they're quite reasonably priced devices they've got there. But it's early days. I believe there's some bugs in the early versions, so maybe you might want to... I mean, I presume they're going to update them. Yeah. But, you could certainly have an outdoor temperature sensor, and you could trigger an automation that says, look, if the temperature outside is perhaps the same as it is inside, then turn off the air conditioner and maybe turn on a fan.
2: Yeah. So IKEA might be working on it, do you think?
0: I don't know of anything that opens windows.
2: Yes.
1: But particularly sash windows that get a bit jammed from time to time.
0: Yeah, yeah,
1: right?
0: Yeah.
2: Well, actually, these are just sliding aluminium ones, so that'd be a bit easier. But still need special hardware for it, I guess.
1: Yeah. Anybody can open the front door bedroom window of mine. The front bedroom window of mine, Graham gets a prize. All right, mate, thank you.
2: All right, thank you.
1: See you, bye-bye.
0: Thanks, Graham.
1: But, I mean, the point being that things are changing and quickly. Jeff from Townsville. G'day, Jeff. Hi, Jeff.
3: Good evening. How are you?
1: Not bad.
0: Good.
1: Peter's here. What do you want to ask?
3: I'm not talking about hardware or software. Well, mainly about software.
1: Mm-hmm.
3: This has been a problem that has plagued me for years and years and years. Every time I want to sign into Microsoft or Google, I have to have a new password every single time. It has never happened once that I have been able to log in straight into it using the password they have accepted. Now, I have been on the phone to Microsoft for hours and hours, and we have sorted the matter out.
0: Right.
3: And then next time I try to sign in, it won't accept the
1: password. Well, it wants a new password every time.
0: So what browser are you using?
3: Edge. I also use Google, and I also use Mozilla. It happens on every single one of them, and I'm not the only one. In the area that I live, we are all having the same problem.
0: Oh.
3: Now, one of the things we do note is that. Out the area, just outside the gate of the area where we live, Telstra is constantly working on the communications box out there, and this is happening four or five times a week.
0: I can't imagine how that could affect it, but each of the browsers has a password manager in it, and it sounds to me like. What could be happening is, well, are you using three different browsers? Edge and Chrome are basically the same software underneath, but I would think that the Microsoft Edge would have their own password manager. I would maybe stick with one of them, but maybe you've got an old password stored in the password manager that's being brought back automatically. It's not saving the one that you're you're using.
1: Hmm. Yeah, that could be.
3: I'm not using a password manager. I have never got that far. With the assistance of Microsoft, I have managed to fight my way back into it, change everything.
0: Mm-hmm.
3: It's been accepted, and they have said, yes, right, that is correct. You will not have any more problems. And then next time. One of the things I do is I don't commit it to memory. I have books. I've got.
0: Okay.
3: I have about five books now that I have pages under M with passwords.
0: Yeah,
1: I know.
3: I'm not kidding. I'm not exaggerating. This is a fact, and it is the same. Yep. It's also the same with Gmail. I have enormous troubles with Gmail. must have a new password every time I want to sign the Gmail.
0: Well, that's very frustrating.
1: That's very odd, Jeff. Peter, I've been.
0: I mean, I know a lot of people have trouble with this. A lot of people have trouble. I mean, one of the ironies of over the years, we've had stricter requirements on passwords. You know, they have to have upper and lower case, they have to have digits, they have to have symbols, they have to be quite long. And of course, it used to be that people remembered their passwords. Now they're so complex that you can't remember them, so you've got to write them down or store them. I personally always use a password manager to generate passwords and to store them. But I do find that sometimes I get two passwords stored for the same site and it will bring back the wrong one. But the other thing I would look for is sometimes they'll offer to make a pass key. Have you ever seen that? It says, do you want to create a pass key for this website?
1: Oh, yeah, that's right. What's that? If
0: possible, it's linked to a biometric marker of you. So something like if your, say, your phone has a face identification or a fingerprint. Basically, it encrypts. It's a kind of a cryptographic password that is stored, encrypted with your identity, your biometric identity, or it can just be tied to the login.
1: And this would be a good thing to do.
0: And yes, I would recommend that if any site says, and often you'll do it when they log in, they'll say, "Do you want to create a passkey?" I always say yes. I think passkeys are more secure than passwords, and you don't need to type in a password. It's stored on your computer, and they'll be synced from computer to computer. So
1: why doesn't every site do that? Because I've discussed this on here a lot, and I don't want to get the rest of the program on it, but no one seems to have solved the password issue satisfactorily.
0: Well, maybe passkeys is the way forward, where particularly now that a lot of computers have a fingerprint reader. I think that being able to use the fingerprint for things like purchases, passwords, identifying when you want to, buy something, logging in, that's a really good way because you don't have to remember anything. You just have to pull out your finger. Now, I do know that fingerprint identification fails as we age. People who are older, unfortunately, have increasing trouble with fingerprints not being recognised. Also, people who do building work or a lot of gardening, their fingerprint will change and they may have trouble. So you need to do several fingers. So maybe there's a problem there. But in general, if you can make a passkey and if you have biometric on, all modern laptops and things now have a fingerprint reader on them, and that's a great way to go. I'd love to see the end of all passwords as soon as possible.
1: Mm. Dave from St Kilda says on the password issue, maybe his Windows profile is corrupt.
0: Yeah, I don't know. It's a funny one. I do know of people who've had that problem.
1: In saying they've got the same problem.
0: Yeah, okay. Well, I wish I had an answer for you. But
1: Look, back on this new automation at home, one of the features that Apple is touting, we were talking about this new product called Home View, which is a little screen sitting on a speaker, which is attempting to push home automation further than it currently is. They're using AI. How might this be incorporated?
0: Well, as Gary said, he was pretty happy with just being able to do simple things. And so the kind of feature they're talking about and what they're showing is people saying things like, more general questions like, what time do I need to leave to get to my doctor's appointment? So the implication of that is it knows who you are. It also is able to look at your calendar and see what time your doctor's appointment is. It's also able to get directions from wherever you are to the location, so it can calculate what time you need to leave. So this is quite a multi-step intelligent kind of thing. And it has to be able to figure out all of those things. So what Apple's touting is their privacy in that it has access only to your stuff. It knows who you are, and that allows it to do higher level things. A few years ago, you might remember that Apple actually promised this several years ago and failed to deliver it. And the example they used then was someone saying, what time do I need to leave to pick up mom from the airport? Right. So it would have looked also at their flight tracking to see what flight they're on and what the schedule was. And then it said, book us a restaurant on the way home. So the HomeView device can support multiple people. I think it's up to 8 different individuals. And basically what it does, it it recognises who's in front of it by a couple of mechanisms. It has a camera, so it can do face identification. It also apparently can detect your phone is nearby. So if you're carrying your phone,

0: and you walk up to the home view, it says, oh, that's Phil. And then when you ask it a question, it will be able to access your data, your contacts, your calendar. So they claim that it won't be able to snitch on people. They actually have a video. There's a promo video with there's a house full of surly teenagers and they're all ribbing each other about going on secret dates and things like it. It kind of drives home the point of how important privacy is in the home setting. But, yeah, look, the drawback of all these extra smarts is that just some of the basic requests, like turning a light on and off or setting a timer, at the moment, I think those things have got worse. It's they're really overthinking some of this AI. Mm.
1: Yeah. Quite a few people texting and saying, just remind me again how to use a passkey. Well, it's a prompt, isn't it?
0: Yeah. So when you log in, the site will typically pop up saying, do you want to create a passkey?
1: Yeah.
0: And it will then just make it and it gets stored on your computer and it can be synced across to your other computers. And then the next time you log in, instead of asking for a password, it will say, use your passkey, and will generally then say, put your finger on the fingerprint reader and it will read it and then it will log you straight in. So you don't need the password anymore. Yeah. So just look out for it. But a lot of people see it and don't recognize what it is. I think they're a really good thing, and I really think the sooner we get rid of passwords altogether, the better the world will be.
1: 100%, yes, exactly. Exactly. And there has been no, despite all the whiz-bangery of technology, there's been no real solution to it, to the password. I mean, I've got a big notebook at home full of passwords, but I mean, everybody has.
0: They write it on a post-it note and stick it on the side of the screen? Or it's under the mouse mat.
1: Dear.
0: So, yeah, I really feel like all that making passwords harder to remember or impossible to remember has actually made things less secure as people write them down.
1: 1-300-800-222 is the number if you would like to call. I want to talk about AI as well and how you might use it as well. Robert from Perth. G'day, Robert.
2: Hello.
1: Hello, Peter.
2: Peter, sorry, Peter, I don't normally ring this.
1: That's all right.
2: To you, but no, it's just that finger thing. I've experienced that. I've got older, and I've done a fair bit of manual labour, but I use my the third finger. Unless you're a yakuza, and you've had to chop your pinky off, use your pinky because your pinky's less used.
0: Yeah, no, that's a good idea. I think, and you can generally enroll multiple fingers. So, yes, I've done that too. I've cut my finger sometimes and then found that my index finger won't work anymore. But I do know that older people... No, I'm not. I'm aware that older people have real trouble with that, and people who do heavy gardening or shovel work and things like that, yeah. But look, I don't know.
2: It's become an issue. Like a 50-50 thing, so I just go, it's a bit annoying, so I have to put the number in, but so I've changed it to my pinky.
1: Mm.
0: I've heard people saying they were able to use their nose, and there are rumours of even other body parts might work, but I couldn't confirm that.
1: John, thank you. Thanks, Robert. 1-300-800-222. Peter Marks is here. Give him a call. He can answer tech questions. John says, what devices does this Apple thing HomeView connect to? Do they have to be other Apple devices?
0: Yeah, look, I think if you're using Matter devices, so they will work with both Apple and Google. So if you've got Google Home or Apple HomeKit, or those devices can be enrolled in both of the controls, so you can have both things. And so basically that's one of the good reasons why Matter is such a great idea, because it works across platform. I do think that all of this stuff is designed, I mean, they're trying to make things as convenient as possible by having a walled garden, a whole environment, which is, say, you're all Apple, you're all Google, you're all Microsoft, then the world is fantastic. But the real world is not like that. And particularly things like light bulb, you don't want to have a light bulb that only works with one software stack. So I think that's really the good thing about Matter, is it is cross-platform and it can work with either. So, yeah, if you have Matter devices, then they will work with it.
1: If you're driving home, are you now able to use this thing to turn the lights on and the heater on at home or the air conditioner?
0: Yes, you can. In fact, you can have multiple houses. You can have,
1: We don't have multiple houses.
0: No, we don't. I know we don't, but you can. Or you might have the office and the home and things like that. So you can look and see the status of the lights in the other place. As I said, I've got a bunch of automation that is based on it's not just time of day. I mean, some things happen on time of day.

0: But I've got, you can say, I want to do it relative to sunset or relative to sunrise. And you can also do things like look at, you know, sensors such as temperature or motion, the sensors that will tell if there's a person there. They also know if you've arrived home by your phone. If you and your phone comes home, they know you're there. So you can have things like lights that automatically come on when you arrive home. All sorts of interesting things.
1: Okay, 1-300-800-222. AI. Now, look, I had a long discussion with a writer the other day who was very down on the whole thing. He said, you know, it's no good for research. And, you know, I asked for, you know, did a certain book mention a certain matter, and it said it did, and it even gave me a quote. I went to check the book, and it wasn't there at all. And this is true. It does. It's very eager to please AI, isn't it? And it does it does make things up. But that is not to say that it hasn't been transformative for a whole lot of tasks at home. I mean, for just my, in my own instance, for example, I was designing some kitchen seating for my daughter, and I used AI to design and specify it. It was, you know, needed a lot of tweaking, but gee, it got the job done a whole lot faster than I could have done it.
0: Well, as you say, it's not good at everything yet.
1: No.
0: But there are some things where it is absolutely fantastic. Now, I'm a software developer, and it has truly transformed the way I work. I would find it very hard to go back to the old ways of manually coding. Yeah. It's so good. Now, part of that is because software development is something that it can be trained on really well. There's lots of open source software. They've been, the models, the large language models have been trained on it all. So when I say I want to sort an array, it knows how to do it straight off. Now, I probably have figured that out, but it's so good at software. Now, you know, software development is hard, it's complex. And the key skill always through my career in software development is you have a complicated piece of software that has to understand the real world. And the key skill was trying to break the task down to small enough pieces that you could keep it in your head. We all struggle with that complexity, but large language models can basically read thousands of lines of code in seconds, and they can see how it all fits together. They can find bugs. They can fix bugs. Of course, this can be used for evil. They can find vulnerabilities as well, and they can write code to your specifications. So that is one area where I think we're starting to see that if you're a software developer, There's no going back.
1: This has changed the world. Yeah.
0: It's changed the world for us. Now, there are other areas where it's going to be good. I think that it's really good at things like proofreading text, summarizing, doing language translation, writing meeting minutes. If you've ever used Zoom or Teams and you get
1: it's
0: it to take minutes.
1: Sensational for that, yeah.
0: Absolutely sensational, yeah. Unfortunately, secretaries or people who used to do that manually, that job has gone already, and I've used it. I attend technical talks, and I used to take notes manually and then write it up. Now I just run a little voice recorder, record the whole thing. I use AI to transcribe what I've recorded, which works incredibly well now, and then I get it to summarize it and turn it into, I say I want a 1,000-word blog post that is what was said in this talk, and it does it. It's just incredibly good. So answering general knowledge questions, the sort of thing you're saying it gets wrong, it does make mistakes. There is hallucination.
1: It makes things up. It definitely makes things up. I've had experience of this myself. I mean, if you say, you know, did Peter Marks in his third book on technology, did he ever mention the mobile phone? And if it senses that you want him to say yes, I find it does. It'll make something up, and you go and check, and actually, you know, there's no mention of it. It does make things up,
0: and people are shocked when they say something which is not correct. But remember what we're comparing against. We're comparing against searching the web, and you find all sorts of nonsense on the web, all sorts of websites full of garbage. So we were the ones who had to look at the pages and make a judgment about which one was true and which one was false. And AI is suffering a bit, I think, from that, you know, being trained on incorrect material as well. But there's a lot of work going on to validate things. I'm finding when I get it to proofread, I use Anthropic Claude myself for this, it'll go away and check the spelling of people's names, and it often finds that we've spelt it incorrectly. So it's correcting, you know, really cleverly. I can see, so as I said, so good at software development that it's revolutionized this craft of software development. I can see a number of areas where it soon will be the

0: aim, it'll be the way to work. Things like paralegal work, things like conveyancing, which is pretty mechanical anyway, and was done by junior lawyers.
1: I've spoken to some lawyers about this, and they agree with you. They say the problem is it's going to eliminate all the junior lawyer jobs, but the trouble is it does get things wrong, and you need someone with experience to sit on top of it to pick out the problems. And their comment was, well, if there are no junior lawyers being trained, where are all the senior lawyers going to come from? Who'll be able to recognise where AI's got it wrong?
0: And this problem of entry-level jobs disappearing is a real problem. It's the same in the software business. You would get an entry-level programmer in to say upgrade from C++ 97 to C++ 2001 or something, boring job that would be mundane. But what it gave them an overview of the source code. It gave them an idea of, they learned how it all worked. But now AI can just do that, so you don't need that anymore. So you're absolutely right.
1: No one's going to learn
0: entry level jobs.
1: Yeah.
0: Yeah. If the entry level jobs disappear, how do people come into the profession? There's other things too. Medical diagnosis. It's already very good at looking at scans, which are quite subtle. And I've spoken to ophthalmologists in the past. I've mentioned this on the program in the past, where a model has been trained to find a diabetic retinopathy. So it's finding damage due to diabetes in the retina, something very subtle. I couldn't see it. And I spoke to an ophthalmologist and I said, are you worried you're going to be done out of work? And he said, no, this is the most boring part of my job, staring at these scans 4 hours a day. I'd much rather be spending it with clients. Mm. So I think some of these jobs, it's good
1: patience,
0: to go.
1: Patients, Peter, not clients. You have clients. Ophthalmologists have patients.
0: Aren't they all customers?
1: No, stop it. Anne makes a good point. She says, removing the admin staff not validating meeting minutes and the like does have serious potential legal implications, given its records cannot be guaranteed, which is another way of saying what we're saying. Yeah, exactly.
0: When you get a 60-page document to review, I mean, it's very difficult for a human to actually do that. And I've seen examples of documents that have been reviewed by five or six really good writers who have all checked it and said, yep, everything's good. I give it to an LLM and say, can you check this? And it finds, repeated words or nonsense punctuation. It picks up things that the human brain kind of doesn't see anymore. We tend to skim over things, and there's lots of examples of just the way the mind works is we tend to imagine what's there rather than reading it. But a computer never gets tired. It can work all night. It can read thousands of pages really quickly. So I think we're fooling ourselves if we actually think we're good at this sort of stuff.
1: I wanted to make a general comment saying AI probably is overrated in some ways. It can't do everything. It does make things up. It does make mistakes, but for a lot of things, it's unbelievably good. We are in the business of working this out. Is that a fair comment?
0: I mean, it's early days. What are we, 4 years, 5 years in since ChatGPT?
1: Yeah.
0: And the reason, the ChatGPT interface, the text interface where you ask it, you have a conversation, you ask it a question and it gives you an answer or spits back some sort of answer based on training. That was so easy to use. That's why it took off. That was the fastest growing application in the history of software. It had 1 billion people using it really quickly because it was so easy to use. Now, this shock that people had when it got something wrong, I think people should be thinking about, well, compared to what? Because people make mistakes. I think probably the best example at the moment is self-driving autonomous vehicles, which are now rolling out around the world. The data is quite clear. They are safer than human drivers. If you catch a Waymo in San Francisco, a very difficult place to drive a car, it's a chaotic landscape. They have fewer crashes and fewer ambulances are being called. People delude themselves that they're good at driving. We are not good at driving.
1: Yeah, I don't know. I'm cautious about this because it might work well in some limited places in America, more widely in places like Australia, I'm not so sure. Volvo came out to Australia trying to test it out on avoiding kangaroos and went home with their tail between their legs. Elizabeth from Wollongong. Hello, Elizabeth.
2: Hi there. My question to you is regarding the home automation piece and

0: It knows what should be on, what should be off, what should be bright, what should be dim, what should happen to the air conditioner. So I guess you're talking, Elizabeth, about transitioning from one platform to another. Is that what you're doing?
1: Yes, yeah, whether or not if the something like the Apple HomePod is smart enough to realise if someone's fiddled with the actual room sensors, say for an air conditioner or a heater or something like that.
0: Oh, I see what you mean. Look, all of them have a two-way communication, so they can read back what the setting is. Now, you can also get switches. So generally a light bulb, say, or a main switch is basically that the main switches will have a button on them and you can manually flip the state. Lights can also you can have just push buttons that replace light switches that actually hook into the home automation. But things like a light bulb, if you turn the power off, it's gone from the home automation. It can't see it anymore. So you need to leave it actually on. But, yeah, they can read back what the state is. I'm not sure. Some devices have their own switch and that can be reflected back. So they're not being powered off. They're just being told to change state. So, yeah, you can say look at the Home app or Google Home app and see which lights are on, which lights are off. So you'd have to turn it on or off outside of that. Mm. And, yeah, there are smart switches which can do it, and they should be able to do it. But as I said, if you had a hard switch and turned the power off, then that device would be gone from Wi-Fi.
1: Great. Thank you.
2: Thanks, Elizabeth. Bye-bye. Malcolm with a question about Claude. Mm. This is Anthropic's AI robot. Hi, Malcolm.
3: Hi, Philip. Hi, Peter.
0: Hi, Malcolm.
3: Claude does something that Grok, ChatGPT, and Gemini do not. It sometimes, I ask it a question, and it says to me, I'm giving you this from memory, and the other LLMs don't do that. Have you encountered that, and what does it mean?
0: So they all have, it's called context, yeah. So basically, if you're in a thread, you're talking to it, it starts to build up context, which is it remembers what you've previously discussed. It might remember the summary of documents that it's read. And there is a hidden, if you've given it, say, a directory on your computer and you said, look in this folder, it will create an invisible folder in there, .claude in the case of Claude, and it will put notes in there. So basically when you start it up again, it doesn't have to go back and reprocess, which burns tokens. Are you paying, Malcolm, for Claude?
3: No, this is on Sonnet free.
0: Okay, right, yeah. I have moved on. I'm using it so much that I was running out of my quota. So I'm now paying $30 a month. And for me, absolutely worth it. It saves me so much time. So I have multiple projects running, and I do keep that context in each of the projects just to make it more efficient. There's also a thing called compacting where you can tell it to compact the history because it will basically run out of memory after a while. So I think they all do it, though, to some extent. Maybe they just don't talk about it in the same way. They're all quite similar. And, of course, all of them are cranking the screws wanting to get you to pay, which, given that the amount of investment that's being put into the data centers and the chips and everything to run this stuff, I think it's inevitable that they're going to be turning that screw and giving you less and less over time and basically tempting you to start paying for them. Yeah. But I'm pretty sure, Malcolm, that they all do have a memory. Maybe Claude's just telling you about it.
3: Mm. Very good.
2: Okay.
3: Thank you.
2: Thanks, Malcolm. Well, that's the thing, isn't it? I mean, it's, what is it, $20-odd a month now? What's it going to be in the future when you're really hooked on it? Mark says, I drive city to Canberra back each week on my Tesla FSD supervised because it's illegal to drive a full automated car in Australia. But I do it every week with nearly no interventions and 99% of the driving is autonomous. So
0: Yep. Look, I think you mentioned kangaroos. That's one particularly Australian thing. We have a lot of where I live, a lot of dirt roads. They're probably less able to be automatically driven on compared to freeways. But look, I can see it won't be long before we have trucks that doing, you know, Sydney, Melbourne, whatever the major capitals on a freeway. There's no reason why a sleepy driver shouldn't be doing that. It's just going to be safer to have them self-drive.
2: Mm.

0: We will look back on humans driving these vehicles with horror in the future, I'm sure.
1: I don't know about that. As someone says, yeah, it's all right. Well, what happens when the internet goes down? Well, exactly. Internet goes down and so does everything else.
0: Well, you can actually run AI locally. If you've got enough memory and enough storage, it is possible. I've mucked around with the Qwen model running on my home computer, and it's not as good as the cloud-based ones, but it's not bad. And over time, these things are getting better. So I think, you know, we're starting to have models built into phones, even things like voice transcription is being done locally. So, you know, we're early days, but unfortunately, memory and disk has got very expensive because it's all being used by the data centers for AI in the cloud.
1: In the meantime, Peter, advise the kids if they're leaving school, get into building, carpentry, plumbing, electrical wiring, because none of these things are susceptible to the robots.
0: That's right. I mean, we're seeing a lot of robots running and jumping in China, but that is a long way away from doing electrical wiring or plumbing. I think you're pretty safe if you went into the trades. And I think that the other thing, it's like when the skill today, we talked about this last week, what skill should you have today in the office? And the skill is how to use AI effectively and check its work.
1: We better run. All right, Peter, terrific to have you as always. Thank you.
0: Thanks, Philip.
1: Peter Marks has been our guest. All right, we've got news and then the news breakdown coming up straight after that.
2: Everything Melbourne.
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4: 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And it's independent because of that.
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2: 774 ABC Melbourne. 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
6: This is ABC News with David Rollins. Residents of the Ukrainian capital Kyiv are beginning to inspect the damage caused by Russia's latest barrage of missile attacks, which killed at least three people living in separate residential buildings. President Volodymyr Zelensky says that critical energy infrastructure in Kyiv and Kharkiv were also hit, despite claims from US President Donald Trump that an energy ceasefire is in place between Russia and Ukraine. Kyiv resident Alexander Starikov, a 61-year-old university professor, says the situation is infuriating, but he believes that Ukrainians are resilient people.
7: They think that because of this terror we will put down hands, but I think we will be more angry because of this terror and we will never give up.
6: The head of the International Monetary Fund says wealthy nations must urgently tackle mounting global debt levels. Financial leaders from the IMF and World Bank are meeting in Bangkok for their autumn meeting. They say rising debt and global inflation have pushed interest rates to multi-decade highs, adding to the debt burdens of the world's poorest nations. IMF Managing Director Kristalina Georgieva says wealthy nations must step up during this time of uncertainty and hardship.
8: Now is the time to enhance revenues, to rationalize spending and improve public financial management. As energy and food prices rise, protect people, not prices.
6: A Wiradjuri group that supported an Aboriginal protection order which halted a $1 billion gold mine says it will consider its options after the declaration was ruled invalid. Santhi Gregory has more on this story.
9: The federal court today declared the former Environment Minister Tanya Plibersek made the declaration over part of the McPhillamys Gold Project in central west New South Wales without authority. The Wiradjuri Traditional Owners Central West Aboriginal Corporation backed the application, requesting an area of cultural significance at the headwaters of the Bulubula River be protected. In response to today's ruling overturning the order, the group said that it's disappointed in the outcome and the decision does not diminish the cultural significance of the places. The proponent, Regis Resources, said the judgment supports its long-held position the declaration was legally invalid. The Commonwealth will consider the judgment.
6: A 31-year-old man has appeared briefly in court charged with murder after a woman was found dead in a Melbourne apartment complex on Saturday. Sasha Payne reports.
10: 21-year-old Jada Allen Bonner was found dead in a building on Cardigan Street in Carlton just before 2 a.m. on Saturday. 31-year-old Liban Ali was arrested yesterday morning and appeared briefly in the Melbourne Magistrates Court this evening. Police say he was known to Ms. Bonner. And

0: have asked for 16 weeks to prepare their brief, saying there is a large volume of material to examine, including extensive CCTV and highly complex autopsy examinations, which are ongoing. The accused was not required to say anything today and will next appear in January.
1: An 18-year-old man has been granted home detention bail just over a week after he's alleged to have abducted a child in Adelaide's northern suburbs. Brianna Fiore has more on this story.
2: Barry Peter Smith is alleged to have picked the child up while she was walking along Niven Drive, Paralowie, with a couple, carrying her a short distance, then putting her down. He was arrested the next day on October the 6th. In the Elizabeth Magistrates Court today, he was given bail on strict conditions and his parents were listed as guarantors. He can't work with children, can't be within 100 metres of kindergartens or playgrounds, and can't contact the victim or their grandparents. The prosecution didn't oppose bail and he'll reappear in court in January.
1: Administrators say a failed Queensland caravan maker may have been trading while insolvent for 3 years before folding with debts of $14 million. Josh Dye has the details.
3: Australian Off-Road collapsed last month after 26 years operating on the Sunshine Coast. Nearly 50 customers face losing more than $2 million after making progress payments for caravans that weren't built. In a new report to creditors, administrators detail fresh allegations against AOR's directors and say the company may have been trading insolvent since 2023. They've identified potential offences including reckless or intentional dishonesty. Director Russell Evans is now seeking to purchase the assets to start a new caravan business, which could leave some creditors empty-handed.
1: That's a taste of the latest ABC News. We'll have more in 1 hour's time.
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5: What can I tell you? But a mostly sunny day with areas of frost about the nearby hills in the early morning, light winds becoming east to southeasterly in the early afternoon, low of 7, a top of 21 for Thursday, Friday a partly cloudy day with a low of 10 and a maximum of 23, and Saturday, similar trend, a sunny day, 13 to 25.

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2: Yes, well, hello, and how are you? Philip Clark with you on ABC Radio. Thank you for the texts and calls. We'll get to some of those in a second. 11:06, it's six, that's Eastern time, 10:06 in Queensland, Western Australia, 8:06, South Australia, 11:24, 10:24 in the Territory. 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Put the heart icon, press the heart icon too, by the way, which will make it much easier to find Nightlife in the future. 1-300-800-222, news from overseas, dreadful attacks, missile attacks on Kyiv, by the way. This is despite the fact that there's supposed to be some sort of national energy ceasefire, isn't there? Anyway, that's news being covered extensively in by foreign news sources tonight as Ukraine struggles with how to intercept this barrage of Russian missiles that are coming. Thank you to Di and Joe from Canterbury and Melbourne. I mentioned at the beginning of the program that Emily, the Duchess of Dubbo, much beloved here on the Mighty Challenge on the Nightlife program, of course, has died. She was 103. I have more to say at the beginning of the Mighty Challenge about this, but thank you, Di and Joe, for doing what you are doing. They'll be in touch about organisations and so on. Calling up the Mighty Challenge and having a chat was one of the biggest joys of her life over many years.

0: especially ending with her signature big hooroo. Yeah, indeed. She was a free spirit. You're right, Diane Jo. So more on that a bit later on, just before we begin the Mighty Challenge for tonight. All right, coming up in this hour, we've got the Nightlife News Breakdown with Amy Romeka, Ian Verinder on the Firmus collapse. What on earth was going on there? And Connor Curran, who, despite his name, is very keen on Greek cooking, and he will explain why. Let's kick things off with the Nightlife News Breakdown.
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0: The Albanese government's contentious changes to discretionary trusts were introduced to Parliament by Federal Treasurer Jim Chalmers today. Now, these proposed new laws would see a 30% minimum tax on discretionary trusts, with the proposed tax not due to begin until the 1st of July 2028. But it does face a battle in the Senate. The government doesn't have a majority there, as we know, over the potential cost to businesses and property investors, say critics. Now, the government expects the reform to raise $4.5 billion over 5 years, arguing discretionary trusts just allow some high-income families to reduce their tax through income splitting. The main objections to the bill are based around the scope of exemptions, the cost of compliance, and the potential impact on privately owned businesses. Labor frontbencher Claire O'Neill says roughly 200,000 small businesses will be impacted, but more than 90% of small businesses will not be impacted or have any effect at all.
2: The vast majority of businesses will have no effect from this because they don't structure their arrangements in this way. Our government is providing a lot of rollover relief to businesses to help them manage this through, but this is a really important change for the country.
0: Now, Shadow Treasurer Tim Wilson says the legislation will definitely be referred to a Senate inquiry for further investigation. He thinks the ALP just doesn't get it when it comes to the bill's impact.
3: To be blunt, I don't think the government understands just how much of a train wreck its new attack on small business is going to be through its trust legislation. And frankly, it's going to explode on them.
0: And the newly fired up Greens leader, David Shoebridge, too, says he's got concerns, but over the potential for loopholes. He says it could benefit Australia's wealthiest, including giving trust holders tax breaks to send their kids to a private school. Did you know about that one?
4: We want to see this legislation on trusts coming from Labor. Deeply concerned that there's some new carve-out for the wealthiest to get some tax lurk when they're paying their private school fees. We want to make sure that this is closing these loopholes and not opening them.
0: Well, take you through the day's politics, including whether or not there might be a Prime Minister versus Treasurer set of tensions brewing. Joining us again to lead Nightlife News Breakdown is Amy Romeka's Chief Political Analyst with the Australia Institute. Amy, good evening to you. Welcome back to Nightlife.
5: Thank you for having me.
0: Now, we'll get to the talk of Albanese versus Chalmers in a moment. But first, this piece of legislation the government is looking to push through. Now, it expects to raise $4.5 billion from this tax in its first year, which is not small beer. What's going to change here? What's the issue? What are they proposing to do?
5: So basically, the government is saying that there have been about 50 years of reports on discrepancies in the trust system and that they're going to be the first government to do it. So the 30% minimum tax, it applies to what we call discretionary trust, which is basically a very fancy tax office term that identifies particular trust structures that give owners of the trust the ability to be a bit flexible to shift their money around, who's a beneficiary, that sort of stuff. And so what they're going to do is they're going to start cracking down on how easy it is to shift money around beneficiaries, but they're doing it with a pretty big lead time. So most businesses or, you know, small businesses that use this particular structure for whatever reason, because there were multiple owners or it just made sense in a particular family, there will be ways that they can restructure their affairs before this comes into being. This particular change is essentially to capture the wealthiest who are using these particular tax structures to avoid paying tax where they can, which the government hopes to make some revenue from.
0: I mean, in essence, that's right, a discretionary trust allows you to make distributions from the trust, and you can make it to family members who have a low tax rate, for example, as a way of

0: preserving yourself from being taxed at a higher rate. Now, the Coalition says, okay, but discretionary trusts are used for a range of legitimate purposes, including by small business owners. And the government, as you say, has outlined several exemptions. But is Tim Wilson right? Is there a misunderstanding or lack of understanding about how some businesses do legitimately use these exemptions, family farms and so on?
1: Yeah, look, I mean, I think there's always going to be that criticism. But at the end of the day, most people who have put a business or a property or, you know, something like a farm into one of these tax structures are doing it so they can minimize their tax rather than it is absolutely necessary to the operation of their business. Hmm. So there are going to be ways to move it around. But like one of the reasons that the superannuation changes came under fire was for the same reason. What about people who have put their farm into their self-managed superannuation fund? Again, it's to minimize the tax that they're paying, which sure, that's available to them. It's open, you know, like nobody's blaming you for taking advantage of the system. But if the system changes because it needs to be made fairer, or it's just unfair that people are able to access these sort of structures, then you kind of, I think, have to take your lumps on it if it's only to minimize tax. You're not losing your business, you're just losing some of the tax breaks that you've been able to access for the last few years.
0: I think that's a fair comment. I mean, in essence, it is a form of reducing tax. Now, you know, there's nothing wrong with reducing your tax. You're a fool if you don't. But
1: that's why accountants make so much money and rule this country.
0: Correct. Are the Greens onto something with this private school fee loophole? This is not something I've heard of, but go on.
1: Yeah, I mean, it's not something that I'm in a tax bracket to have heard of or know anyone, at least knowingly, who does it. But basically, because the proposal doesn't change the tax treatment of private schools, which it already exists, the Greens are saying, well, you're changing a whole bunch of things, but you're not changing this. So you can effectively, you know, pay out for your kids' schooling or, you know, other little exemptions that already exist. And you're not doing anything to address that change. So if you're going to be changing all of this other stuff, why don't you also change it so it's not as fair when it comes to the, you know, the tax system, when it comes to the tax system for people who can afford to send their kids to private schools.
0: Yeah. All right. Now, do we have a Hawke Keating situation on our hands with Mr. Albanese and Mr. Chalmers? Are there tensions brewing? A second-term Labor government with a third term likely. So some echoes of the Hawke Keating era. Jim Chalmers has denied being rolled by Anthony Albanese after the Prime Minister personally intervened, well, he says he did, to stop a tax office ban on credit card payments a day before stopgap funding was announced. Now, this was apparently prompted by a direct text approach on Mr. Albanese's phone from the chief executive of the Australian Chamber of Commerce and Industry, Andrew McKellar, who contacted Mr. Albanese directly to request the government intervene. But Jim Chalmers says, that's not fair. It was already in play. I wasn't rolled.
2: Were you rolled by the PA?
3: No, not at all. Prime Minister and I were in discussions on Wednesday of last week. He had a view, and I agree with it, that we needed to step in to provide this longer transition period to allow the ATO the time. We had the same view.
0: Well, and at least on the surface, as in Parliament today, Mr. Albanese was keen to point out that they were both on the same page.
4: Completely agreed by the Treasurer and myself, completely agreed in a way that was consistent with how we do good government. Good government. Good government. Having a discussion between ministers.
0: Well, as you can imagine, Shadow Treasurer Tim Wilson had things to work with. Is this a storm in a teacup, Amy, or is something brewing here? There's all constant talk. No, well, not constant. There is talk of Andrew Charlton, for example, waiting in the wings. Is any of this real or not?
1: Well, I mean, like, there's always tension between prime ministers and treasurers, right? Like, I'm pretty sure every single Australian government is built on the tension between a prime minister and the treasurer. I mean, it's where we get most of our, like, stories when things aren't looking particularly interesting. We're just like, oh, is there a leadership challenge in the wings? There is no leadership challenge in the wing, and there is no actual, you know, outsized tension.

0: attention regarding this. Jim Chalmers does what treasurers do, which is tend to try to throw out lures to try and, you know, basically get some different ideas out there, push the window. That is part of being the treasurer. And then when things don't play out so well, the prime minister usually yanks them back and just goes, nope, we're not going to do that. I mean, in terms of this particular change, it was already in the works. You can't just basically turn on a dime. And if anyone who goes back looking at some of the language around this, even to the Friday before all of this happened, the government was already going, oh, okay, look, maybe we need to spend a little bit more time here, given the outcry. But whether or not there's existing an ongoing tension, I mean, I think that is kind of part and parcel of both of their jobs. And sure, there's Andrew Charlton, there's Daniel Molino, there's a whole bunch of people. You could say the same of, you know, you've got Mark Butler there, you've got a whole bunch of people who want to be prime minister. I don't think there's a single person in the parliament who does not want to be prime minister. It's kind of why you get into the business in the first place, right?
1: Yes, there's no obvious challenge really, is there, at all? You wouldn't think. I mean, Mark Butler, people talk about, but that seems a long way away. Anyway.
0: Yeah, and also, like, Jim Chalmers learnt under Wayne Swan and watched what happens when there is, like, you know, these sorts of challenges, wedding in the wings. There is no indication of that happening in the Albanese government.
1: All right, some other legislation introduced to Parliament today. This is something we've talked about a lot on the program. This idea for a gas reservation scheme whereby producers of gas in Australia would be forced to set aside up to 20% of their gas for the domestic market. What could be wrong with this? Amy, it's common sense, isn't it?
0: I mean, like, sure. I mean, any scheme that the industry that's going to be impacted is in agreement with is obviously going to completely upturn everything that we know, right? If the gas industry is going, oh, grumble, grumble, but okay, we'll do it after we've made these changes, and the government's like, sure, make these changes. Yeah, definitely end of times happening. So, yes, this is yet another example of the fossil fuel industry leading an Australian government around. It's now up to 20% of gas needs to be put aside for domestic use. There's no real ministerial discretion anymore, when the minister can kind of force somebody to do something that they don't want to do in the gas industry. And all in all, it's just a lovely distraction from any talk of a gas tax, which seems a much simpler implementation and a lot less easier to game, I would say that.
1: Yes, the gas producers probably think they might be getting off lightly here. All right, look, to another legislative change the government's hoping might save some money. This is regarding private health insurance changes for over 65s. The proposed bill would have wound back the rebate that older Australians receive on their private health cover. The government says it would free up $3 billion. They say they would spend that elsewhere in the aged care sector. But it has got many friends in the Senate. Today, the bill was basically struck out of the parliamentary agenda after the Greens teamed up with the Coalition and Independent Senator Jackie Lambie. Although the Health Minister, Mark Butler, seems to think it could be resuscitated. He says the government tends to reintroduce the bill tomorrow.
2: It is important that the parliament have a proper debate, that these really important questions for older Australians are not held hostage to political stunts.
1: Shadow Health Minister Anne Rustin, though, feels that she, the Greens and the crossbench were helping out older Australians.
3: The Coalition and my colleagues on the crossbench and the Greens care about older Australians. We care about the fact that they've paid their private health insurance all their lives, and at a time when they're most likely to need it, it's being ripped away from them by this government.
1: Yeah, the Greens don't like it either. Amy, is it punching down on pensioners, essentially?
0: Look, I mean, I think we should just scrap the private health subsidies altogether. I think John Howard basically introduced those because he wanted to undermine the public health system. He was never a fan of Medicare. And we now spend, if you count all of the direct subsidies and indirect costs of private health insurance rebates, we spend about $12 billion a year on that. So maybe we should broaden the conversation to just getting rid of it altogether and spending that $12 billion a year on the public health system, where we wouldn't have to have these conversations about who is subsidising who and everybody, including people in regional areas where private health insurance doesn't do diddly squat because you don't have the specialists or the private health facilities to access, you know, we would have a better system all round. Mm-hmm. So this conversation really does kind of get

0: get me in my like, because I just think like, why do every single time we go, maybe we need to change something, we have this drawn out fight about how we can't possibly change anything, and then the country never moves forward and we all miss out.
1: Yeah, I'm not saying, Amy, are you are you suggesting for a second that the governments, state and federal governments are not presiding over a fair, equitable and efficient health system where states never try to rip off the Commonwealth and the Commonwealth never tries to cost shift onto the states? You wouldn't be suggesting that, would you?
0: Oh, God, no, not at all. And I wouldn't say that oppositions tend to oppose things just because it suits them in the moment, and that we're never actually able to have proper policy debates in Australia because we have three-year terms where everyone is thinking about the next election and how they're going to win a particular cohort at the next election. The whole thing needs a rethink because we're about to get into a situation in Australia where all of those baby boomers are going to start transitioning into being aged care, needing a lot more health care, and we do not know how we're going to support that. So we actually need to have a proper conversation about these social services in Australia rather than just arguing over these tinkering things because we're too afraid in our political class to address the big issues.
1: Yes, that's right.
0: Just a few thoughts on that one.
1: People could be forgiven for thinking in politics, nothing ever gets done.
0: Yes.
1: All right. We might be, I don't want to develop a thing on this segment for a final funny story with about Queenslanders, but last night we discussed Bob Katter's idea of seceding from the Commonwealth. Well, not seceding, he wants North Queensland to be a separate state.
0: Look, at one point in time, they've wanted to be a separate country and, you know, join WA in succeeding. So you were correct the first time.
1: Yeah, but, well, I mean, as I say, it's not an entirely stupid idea if Bob Katter can get it up. Although tonight the Nationals brought a new one. They want an unofficial symbol of Queensland protected from threats without, namely foreign pineapples. And they set up a stall at Parliament House to push the cause. They oppose a proposal to clear pineapples from India and Indonesia for import. This is Michelle Landry, the Nationals' chief whip in the House of Reps, federal member for Capricorn, at a bright and fruit-filled presser at Parliament House this morning on the issue of exploding pineapples.
2: Now, when we see these beautiful tropical fruits, they are, you know, grown mainly in Queensland and they are disease-free. So what they are doing is trying to bring pineapples in, exploding pineapples that have diseases that will affect our industry here in Australia. Now, why do we want other pineapples from other countries in here? If we bring in fruits that have got diseases in them, it will decimate our whole industry.
1: Golly gosh, Amy. Migrants, pineapples, all these things that are coming from overseas. What are we going to do about it?
0: Yeah, I mean, it would be great if the Nationals cared as much about their local agricultural food bowls as they did the mining industry. But moving on from that, I mean, look, this is one of the issues that happens every single time that we open up new import markets. And one of the issues with pineapples, and I can say this as a Queenslander who's covered these sorts of things for many, many years, is that basically the skin means that you can have all sorts of bugs and diseases hiding in that bumpy skin. So, I mean, they've got his point, but we've got most of those bugs and diseases here already. So basically, we need to have a look at whether or not we need to import, why we might look at importing. Is it a cost of living thing? Are we going to just start having protected industries? And if so, could the coalition please decide what they want to have as protected industries and what they don't?
1: Very good. All right, Amy, always great to talk.
0: Amy,
1: thank you. Amy Romikas, Chief Political Analyst with the Australia Institute, has been leading the breakdown tonight.
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1: Yes, Amy Romikas is fantastic, says Karen from Mullumbimby. Not everyone agrees. Which is the point, I guess. My texter, put your name on your text, by the way, and then we can reply to them. Sebastian, thank you for your... don't be cranky, Sebastian. It is physically impossible for me to reply to and respond to every text. But I get Sebastian's point that he thinks we'd be better off without AI and switch off the lights ourselves. And that may well be true. 1-300-800-222 is the number. Julie says, listening to Amy makes my blood boil. Well, there you are. All right. Coming up, economics of the environment. What is going on with that Firmus float? The float of this AI data centre business, or was it? It's quite a curious affair. So we'll talk about that. Before we talk to Connor Curran and discuss Greek food, thank you for all the texts, by the way, about the Duchess. And as I say, we'll have more to say about this during the Mighty Challenge. But news that has reached us that Emily, the Duchess of Dubbo, has died. She was 103. And we tried to ring her for her birthday last month. Unfortunately, we're not able to. But that's partly because her phones weren't working. And that's a subject for another discussion too. But anyway, it's very, very sad to hear. And thanks for all your texts too. Some very tender words being spoken, and rightly so. Let's talk economics and this Firmus float that went bust this week.
3: Economics.
1: Joining us for Look at Business and Finance is the ABC's Chief Business Correspondent, Ian Verinder. Ian, good evening to you. Welcome back.
5: Evening, Phil. Good to be here.
1: Well, business news dominated over the last week by the collapse of a proposed float of an AI data centre operation, said to be the biggest public float of any company in Australia since Telstra. $44 billion, the company was called Firmus, run in part by Oliver Curtis, a man who served time in jail for insider trading offences. But that's just one of the many strands in a story that's ended in disaster, because the float has collapsed and fingers are being pointed. And yeah, there are so many strands to this story, aren't they? The AI data centre story, the degree of care that's given to people investing in companies that proposing to float and so on. How are you reading it?
5: Look, there's a real desperation out there to transform or to actually transport the artificial intelligence technology to the masses. Now, you know, as we were talking earlier, it's a little bit like the railway business in America back in the, you know, whenever it was, a century or so ago. And, you know, you can build the world's best locomotive and the world's best carriages and make them all luxurious and premium end. But if you don't have tracks on the ground, you can't get the trains out there. And the data centers essentially are the tracks and what, you know, for artificial intelligence. And so there is a desperate move at the moment, you know, because the development of the technology itself has taken off at breakneck speed, and they've neglected to have the actual infrastructure on the ground to get it out there. So everybody is desperate to roll these things out. There's not a lot of firms that can actually do it
1: build sheds full of computer chips?
5: They are sheds and they are computer chips. That's true, but there's a certain level of expertise that's required to be able to do that. And there are firms out there that do it, but to do it at the scale that is now being asked of them, so you've got all of these new companies, you know, forming up and trying to get their technology out there and, you know, put this all around the country. And Firmus was one of them. And look,
1: they know how to do it, or they're just promising to do it?
5: They do, and they've got, I think they've got two in Melbourne and one or so in Singapore. And they've got a couple that they're trying to get across the line in Tasmania. But as we're seeing, the entire world is jacking up against having these things built in their backyards, and particularly in suburban areas. You know, we've seen it in Sydney, we've seen it in Tasmania, we've seen it everywhere. And, you know, for artificial intelligence to work, you've got to have a lot of these things out there producing a lot of, well, it's consuming a lot of power and a lot of water and making a lot of noise, because they've all got backup diesel generators on them. And no one's really particularly happy about this in America, in Europe, and here.
1: Mm.
5: So that's a bit of a background for it. Firmus itself, it did, I guess, if you want to look at the positives, it was backed by Blackstone, which is one of the world's biggest investors, and also by NVIDIA, you know, the world's biggest company.
1: Although they had a self-interest.

0: because they were selling them their chips.
1: And this is part of the problem of the whole rollout model. NVIDIA is the company that makes the chips. It knows that a lot of these companies don't have the wherewithal to be able to buy the chips and therefore, you know, build the centers on their own. So NVIDIA was an investor. NVIDIA invests in all of these little data center companies to try and sell as many chips as possible. So it is not just an investor in the company rolling out the data centers, it's a supplier as well. And there's this cross-pollination with all of these companies, with Meta, and Meta was a client of Firmus as well. So there's this cross-pollination. All of them are tied up with one another. And that is in itself potentially a problem because it works fabulously well when everything is in a growth period and everybody's making more and more money. As soon as one of them runs into trouble and there's a debt problem or some other issue, that problem then gets transferred to every other member of the syndicate. And so even the Reserve Bank is out there saying this is a potential down the track for some kind of contagion to take place if one of these companies actually hits trouble.
0: It's a bubble, in other words.
1: Well, yeah.
0: So Firmus says, okay, we're going to float in Australia. It'll be the biggest float since Telstra. And it has Bank of America and all of these other heavyweights, as you say, Blackstone, on board. I mean, there are five banks, I think, involved in it. But all solid names, you'd think. They're all spruiking it's how great it was going to be and how you better get in quick because, you know, the thing will be oversubscribed and so on and so forth. In the week before it gets launched, all of a sudden the offer price gets cut and then, I think, cut again. And this is despite people who are on the right end of a fat cigar are saying, you know, you better get in quick here, get your checkbook ready. In the end, they turn on the lights and open the doors. Come in, everyone. No one does.
1: No.
0: So
1: even some of the existing investors. So, look, a lot of it was portrayed as though Australian investors are basically, not very au fait with the way the technology markets work and, not very sophisticated. You know, we only understand mines, right, digging holes in the ground, that sort of thing. But and so if you want to, attract money for technology, this isn't the place to be. And this kind of confirmed that attitude. But there's a couple of things that I think really had most investors, concerned. Number one, it's a company that has really very little history. It hasn't been around for very long time. It was a Bitcoin miner briefly. So it doesn't have a history. It doesn't earn any money. In fact, it churns through huge amounts of cash at the moment.
0: That's the point. It actually doesn't earn any money.
1: No, it doesn't make a cent, right? It loses vast amounts of cash, right? So it's burning through a lot of money. The promise was it was going to be making $5 billion a year within the next couple of years. You know, that's the blue sky down the track there. In the days leading up to the what's known as the book build, this is when you sell the shares before you float them on the stock exchange. In the days leading up to that, they reversed course. So instead of building, they had a $75 billion partnership with another data center group called CDC to build $75 billion worth of data centers in Australia. Suddenly, that's all off, and we're going to be building them through Southeast Asia. I mean, that rattled investors because it was never really announced as such. It just sort of leaked out a little bit. And then, on top of that, you've got the two guys running it. Now, that we've all heard about Oliver Curtis and his, criminal record and, basically convicted for insider trading back in the early 2000s, finally convicted 10 years later, about a decade ago. But the other issue here is that he and his partner, Tim Rosenfeld, don't have any real experience in technology. They're not, they've been around for a couple of years when it comes to data centers. We're talking about a $44 billion company. That's the value that they wanted to assign to this company. And it's a company that, they have no experience running ASX-listed companies. None. Absolutely none. And no real background in either the technology or data centers or anything else associated with it. So it's a pretty extraordinary tale. And it just goes to show that it's not just Australian investors. US hedge funds wouldn't put their cash on the table. And even one of the companies existing shareholders, one of the founding shareholders, a company called Coature, which is American, it was expected to stump up $1.5 billion in this float.
0: Hmm.
1: It put forth $100 million.
0: Small, so, I mean, relatively small change.
1: What does that tell you about somebody who's an insider, you know?
0: So they know what's going on.
1: Yeah.
0: Hmm.
1: So, I mean, where it goes from here is anybody's guess, because obviously Firmus wants, NVIDIA wants the rollouts to continue.
0: I mean, there are little tentacles here. There's a Queensland infrastructure firm run by a former rugby league bloke, Wes Maas,
1: yep.
0: tied up in this as well. Their share price has plummeted.
1: 40% they're down.
0: As a result of this. There's a little company in Queanbeyan, I think outside of Canberra, which makes air conditioning stuff that was going to build the sheds.
1: Mm.
0: Heaven knows what's happened to them. Oh, actually, no, I think Firmus bought them. That's right. That's right. So, I mean, it has implications. The companies say, oh, well, no matter. It doesn't matter. You know, like, you don't like us here. We'll go to the US and we'll launch on the NASDAQ. What's the likelihood of any success
1: that? What would you think if you were an American investor and you invested on the NASDAQ all the time and you were throwing your money into these companies and you suddenly had a company that couldn't get across the line in Australia?
0: Mm.
1: You'd be thinking, oh, okay, so what are we, the cast-offs here, are we on Wall Street? It's also been affected by the SpaceX float, really, because that was the big one, the big initial one. And it was, I guess, for all of these companies, it was a negative for SpaceX to get first across the line, because that was always going to be a performative kind of float rather than one of substance. I mean, you know, SpaceX is a company with Starlink, which is, you know, a reasonable kind of business, but it's also got the old Twitter, you know, the social media thing, and it's got a data center business as well. It's planning to build data centers in space. Now, you know, I don't know what the likelihood of that is, but, you know, SpaceX shares soared on day one, plummeted shortly afterwards to be well below the issue price.
0: Okay.
1: They've since recovered a bit, but it's all over the place, as you would expect with an Elon Musk company. So it's taken the shine off new investments. The second big float to come to try and come to market, Firmus. Now, the other two that are lining up to try and get cash are the two artificial intelligence giants, and we're talking here about OpenAI. AI and Anthropic. And both of them want stock market listings so that they can access capital from their own shareholders rather than having to rely on the big tech companies, the Googles, the Microsofts, the Metas, you know. And this is because what they're really, really scared of is that the big tech companies are going to outpace them when it comes to producing artificial intelligence models.
0: Mm.
1: And today, we've seen Meta come out with an announcement essentially saying that it is now developing frontier AI technology. That means it's right at the very forefront and it's going to be able to take on the likes of Anthropic and OpenAI.
0: What does it say about Australia's involvement in this whole business?
1: Well, we're not really involved apart from the the rollout, the infrastructure rollout with data centres.
0: Mm.
1: I mean, we don't have really any companies that have a great, association.
0: We're not in it.
1: Which is partly why the Australian Stock Exchange has underperformed compared to Wall Street for the past couple of years.
0: Mm.
1: So, you know, the returns that we've all seen in our superannuation balances over the past few years have really been as a result of what's gone on Wall Street and really as a result of the technology boom. What happens if this all starts to unravel? And I think there's a really interesting thing that you have to consider here as well, that the whole technology boom is predicated on the idea that nothing will go wrong. Everything is priced to utter perfection. We're getting the technology being developed at breakneck speed, but suddenly when you're rolling it out to the masses, there's problems. And, you know, that means that the technology, there'll be a delay in getting it out to consumers, to households, to businesses and everybody else to actually use properly. So there are going to be delays, and that will probably mean that the expected revenues aren't going to flow through as quickly as possible, which could upset the entire kind of financial ecosystem here.
0: Mm. All right, Ian, always good to talk. Appreciate it.
1: Thanks, Phil.
0: Ian Verinder, ABC's Chief Business Reporter. Here's Blondie.

0: Here's Blondie's Heart of Glass. All right, we're going to talk about some Greek food options.
1: Food.
0: Despite a very Irish name, Connor Curran sees himself more as of Greek heritage than anything else, and it's a passion for Greek food that's taken him from the service side of food as a restaurant manager at a variety of restaurants in Australia and London to cross over into the kitchen. He became a MasterChef contestant and surprising himself and others with his knowledge and feel for Greek cuisine. He's now released a cookbook called Eat More Greek with a fresh spin on classic Hellenic dishes and cocktails, and he joins me this evening. Connor, good evening to you. Welcome to Nightlife.
2: Thank you very much for having me. I love the introduction.
0: Now, what's going on, Connor?
2: You're supposed to be
0: giving us recipes for Guinness pie,
2: yes,
0: and so on.
2: I think we'll all probably agree Greek food is a bit more interesting or maybe more beloved. So I definitely lent towards more Greek food than Irish food. But my Irish upbringing was very Australian in the way that it was kind of meat and three veg. Mm-hmm. Whereas my Greek side, my grandmother, she kind of gave me the lexicon of Greek food and never looked back.
0: Okay. So the Greek side's from via your grandmother. Okay.
2: It is from my mum. So unfortunately, marketable wise, it's very difficult because my name is very Irish sounding, but grew up in a Greek household. Yes.

0: Oh, okay. All right. So there was plenty happening in the Gyros Stakes when you were little.
1: Yes, yes. Sunday Gyro every weekend, yes.
0: Mm. So you started off working in restaurants but not in the kitchen.
1: No, not allowed to go on MasterChef if you work in the kitchen. So no, it was all front of house, restaurant manager. And then COVID hit a few years ago and the restaurant closed, and my life has changed since then. Now I just cook.
0: Yeah. So why did you go on how did you get on MasterChef anyway, if you're a waiter?
1: I applied. I'd had a few too many to drink one night, and me and my mates just thought it'd be really funny if we all applied for reality shows.
0: Mm-hmm.
1: And I somehow got on. And I wasn't a great cook, but I became a very good cook very quickly.
0: How do you
1: quickly.
0: Get on if you can't cook?
1: Well, I understood how to put a dish together and food, but I had always been cooked for by chefs, so I never really cooked for myself. And it was just a process of very quickly learning. And I had a lot of the building blocks there from just being in restaurants and around Greek food a lot of my life. But on the show, I cooked quite terribly a fair bit of time. So, and I managed to just scrape through now and again.
0: There's a funny story. Well, I think it's funny, Connor, you at one point, you nearly didn't get through the audition because you were trying out a mixed Asian and Greek ideas.
1: Yes.
0: For heaven's sake, Connor, yes. What were you thinking?
1: I don't know what I was thinking. No, the idea was to do Greek pan-Asian fusion food because I'd worked in Asian restaurants my whole life.
0: Yeah.
1: And I got there, and then one of the judges, when they said no to my first audition cook, they said, can you do simple Greek food? And the next cook we had was a comeback cook, and I cooked simple Greek food in a modern way, and the rest is kind of history now.
0: Yeah. What did you remember what you cooked?
1: Yeah, I did Pan-Asian or for the classic Greek?
0: No, for the classic Greek.
1: Yeah. Classic Greek, I did a avgolemono, which is a lemon egg soup, but I did a pan seed King George whiting with basil oil and peppered nectarines on the bottom.
0: Oh.
1: So it was like a modern take on a very classic pauper's kind of Greek dish in avgolemono, and they loved it.
0: I imagine they would. Who wouldn't?
1: Everything came together that day. I was very, very very lucky and very blessed that it worked out.
0: I can't think Asian Greek is ever going to be a thing, Connor, but I might be wrong.
1: Well, look, I've tried. Maybe it's up to the next generation to give it a go. I think I'm pretty settled in the Greek realm now.
0: Yeah. Did you learn to cook at home when you were a kid?
1: A little bit, but not really, no. I learned a lot from chefs over the years. Mm. I think my mum's an okay cook. My grandmother's an incredible cook.
0: Oh.
1: But no, I kind of learned very later in life. But I went on the show and I was almost a blank canvas. So I had a very good base level, but a lot of my knowledge now came from actually being on MasterChef, because if you're going to learn how to cook, you probably should know before you get to MasterChef, but I didn't.
0: I think you ought to know.
1: Yeah. But I learned very quickly, which was good.
0: Yes, you're obviously, that's right, you are obviously a good student, Connor.
1: Not in school, but yeah, and practically good, not good at memory, so.
0: Mind you, Greek food is not complicated, is
1: no.
0: It? I don't mean to put it down at all, but
1: no,
0: it's not complicated food, is it?
1: No, I think a lot of it is why a lot of people quite like it. It is very simple, delicious food. With Greek food, I find a lot of it comes from just a lot of dishes that people don't know. A lot of us know Italian food and Italian dishes, and whereas, you know, I would love for Greek food to have that knowledge. But no, it is quite simple, which is why the cookbook I'm releasing I'm quite happy with, because I feel like anyone could cook from it.
0: Yeah, I mean, you're right about Italian food. Italian cuisine's very popular, I mean, and hugely popular in Australia. Why wouldn't it be?
1: Yeah, of course, it's delicious.
0: Spaghetti bolognese is probably the national dish, I suspect.
1: Well, it's got an Australian name in spag bol, so I'm hoping that Greek food kind of gets a similar rap, hopefully, one day.
0: I was opening a cookbook the other day, and it's by an Australian cookery writer who had a recipe for what she called spaggy bol.
1: Wow.
0: I was thinking, wow, geez.
1: I think she's pushed the boat out too far for me there, yeah.
0: Well, it's a bit far out for me too. I was thinking, what must... Mind you, spaghetti bolognese is not an Italian dish really anyway. You don't find it anywhere in Italy.
1: Oh, no, if you go back far enough, I'm sure it all kind of comes from... Every cuisine's a bit similar in a certain way, particularly with Greek food. It comes from so many, countries that came through the country of Greece, and it's all very connected, which I love.
0: Yeah, that's true. If Italy is, well, I think the key to Italian food is that it's regional, isn't it? But you know,
1: very
0: it's,
1: yes,
0: and is the similar with Greece? Not all Italians eat pasta.
1: No, Greece is very regional. And so where I come from, in Peloponnesos, which is mainland, it's very different to the islands, which had a lot of different spices come through the spice.

0: people to love.
1: It's a great bake, isn't it?
0: Such a great bake. Yeah. And then even, as you're saying, spag bol, we have makaronia mekima, which is our bolognese dish, which is also in the cookbook. So there's a lot of ones where I'm like, these are, you know, recipes that wouldn't be too far from the everyday Australian of knowing, just name something slightly different.
1: Yes, there's all, that's right. There's, and there's the, well, I suppose there's the barbecuing element of Greek food, which is, Australians mm-hmm. highly relate to, I mean, particularly lamb.
0: What definitely. Yeah, I think we are, I think for Greeks, a lot of seafood is done on the barbecue, which I love, and we have such great food, great seafood in Australia. So it's a kind of a great opportunity to give octopus a try as well and stuff like that. Mm.
1: Did you get your grandmother to cook? Was she adept at those beautifully syrup-soaked Greek cakes?
0: Yeah, so the syrup cakes were a big one in the household, but she was, what she's known for is her phyllo. She makes fresh phyllo. She'll spend 8 hours on her table slowly pulling it apart. And look, I've tried a million times and it will just never be as good as hers. But phyllo pastry and spanakopita and tiropitas and pita-based recipes is what she's really known for.
1: Actually, you're right about spanakopita. That's a big that'd be up there on the national dishes too, I would think.
0: Oh yeah, I would say that's probably my favourite in terms of dishes, and it's good as getting around.
1: What's the secret to a good one?
0: I would say, look, the phyllo pastry, good phyllo is always a good shout. But then when it
1: we're
0: comes,
1: we're not making our own though, are we? Colin?
0: No,
1: we're buying it.
0: Oh
1: we?
0: God, no! I don't make my own anymore. There's great companies in Australia that do them. But no, the spinach and the spice mix in the middle is really important. We bulk ours out with leek in my family, so there's a lot of different ways just getting a lot of greens into it, and then it's all down to just baking it long and hard, and you'll get that crunchy top.
1: Yeah. Yes, what about, there's a lot of argument about feta in there.
0: Well, I've missed the argument. What are they arguing about?
1: Feta's great. No, feta's great as to whether or not, you know, the ones that you can buy are any good. What do you think?
0: Well, I think as long as there's only one tea in the, when they're selling it to you, I think it should be pretty good.
1: Yeah.
0: Because two teas means it's not made in Greece, but one tea in the description means it's made in Greece.
1: Ah, feta as opposed to feta.
0: Yeah, so they have a, what have they got? They've got a little bit of a champagne ruling that came through a couple of years ago. Now any feta with just one tea means it is from Greece.
1: Okay, so Greek, yes, okay, one tea.
0: Yes, yeah.
1: And also things like Greek yogurt are having a moment at them too, aren't they?
0: Well, yeah, it's great. I feel like... the Greeks have been protein maxing for quite a while Greek yogurt kind of goes on to everything we've ever done, but it's slightly annoying now because every time I go to the supermarket, there's none there. So glad it's getting a good rap, half upset that I can't grab some sometimes.
1: Mm. You've put cocktail recipes in your book, which I wouldn't have thought. When I think of Greece, I don't think of Greek cocktails. I think of white wine. I think of retsina, which is a totally acquired taste, I must say.
0: Yeah. Depends which backyard you get it from.
1: Oh,
0: but yeah.
1: Dear, dear. tell me a good Greek cocktail.
0: So, yeah, a lot of my time in hospitality I spent around bars and cocktails. So I agree, cocktails aren't that well known in Greece, but my book is a Hellenic look onto classic cocktails. I love Prohibition era cocktails. I love old school. So a lot of my cocktails are actually just Hellenic takes on classics, whether they be margaritas or sours. We have a fig leaf old fashioned in there as well. So it's just kind of like, you know, the book isn't properly old school Greek. It's a modern look on Greek food with some classics in there as well.
1: We've got a recipe, haven't we? Smashed pork gyro. Tell me
0: about
1: this.
0: Yeah, so I love a gyro. It's probably one of my favourite dishes, but it's a nightmare to cook. No one has a full spit at home going on a Thursday night. So this is how to have a weeknight pork gyro in your own house, where you essentially just put all the spices into the mince mixture and you flatten it onto a pan, hard sear, and then you can fill it up with all your favorite fillings. And it's kind of got all the lovely spice and taste of a gyro without spending 4 hours in the backyard waiting for it to rotate and cook.
1: Mm. The smashed pork gyro, we'll put it up on our website.
0: Fantastic.
1: Thank you, Connor. The book is called Eat More Greek, and, well, you know, why not?
0: Why not? Yeah, exactly.
1: All right, Connor. Well, I would stay with it and get off the fusion. But anyway, oh, maybe Irish Greek fusion. No, that's not a good idea.
0: Maybe Eat More Irish might be coming out soon. Who knows?
1: Irish.
0: Yeah.
1: Good on you, Connor. Thank you.
0: Well, thank you so much, mate.
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1: Yes, Eat More Greek. Connor Curran was my guest. I'll put that recipe up on the website as well. He's a cook these days, former MasterChef contestant. They've gone on to

0: some great things, those MasterChef people, have they not? Simple food, good ingredients, done well. Those three things, anything will be brilliant, says Paul from Melbourne, the ACT. Well, I think that's true, Paul. That's one of the great truisms, I would think. All right, we've got the Mighty Challenge coming up. Thank you, everyone who's texting in about Emily too. Thank you, Ruru and Lungwarren. That's lovely. 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Thank you, Ruru, and lots of others too. 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Give us a call. 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Competition commences straight after this.
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5: ABC News with David Rollins. The Federal Health Minister is vowing to forge ahead with controversial private health insurance changes for over 65s. The bill has been struck from the parliamentary agenda after the Greens teamed up with the Coalition and Independent Senator Jackie Lambie. The proposed changes would wind back the rebate that older Australians receive on their private health cover, freeing up $3 billion to be spent elsewhere in the aged care sector. Mark Butler says the government intends to reintroduce the bill to Parliament in the coming day.
6: It is important that the Parliament have a proper debate, that these really important questions for older Australians are not held hostage to political stunts.
5: Residents of the Ukrainian capital Kyiv are sceptical about whether a ceasefire can effectively be implemented between Russia and Ukraine. That's after a fresh wave of Russian airstrikes killed at least 3 people and hit critical energy infrastructure in Kyiv. Despite US claims that there is an energy ceasefire currently in place, Ukrainian President Volodymyr Zelensky has called on Western allies to continue sharing intelligence and will meet British Prime Minister Andy Burnham on Wednesday. Kyiv resident Mura says the latest attack makes her question the effectiveness of the so-called truce.
7: To be honest, I just don't believe that a concept of the ceasefire is a clear-cut concept. I mean, is it just that we've come to an agreement or that we've won or lost? What exactly is a ceasefire?
5: The European Free Trade Association is set to sign a deal with Vietnam. Vietnam and the EFTA bloc, which includes Switzerland, Norway, Iceland and Liechtenstein, concluded negotiations in July after years of talks that began in 2012. That's despite Vietnamese authorities detaining 3 activists, including a Norwegian national, on suspicion of terrorism last month. The bloc says the incident has not affected the signing. The Prime Minister has wished Pope Leo a speedy recovery following his lung cancer diagnosis. The 71-year-old pontiff is recuperating in hospital after doctors detected cancer in his lung during surgery. Anthony Albanese says he hopes that Leo recovers with full health as soon as possible.
8: Pope Leo is a source of inspiration for Catholics and many others right around the world, but particularly here in Australia. His is a voice for peace, for humanity and for reason in our complex and troubled world.
5: Military police have been notified after a video recording device was found in a cabin on the Navy survey ship HMAS Lewin. Stephen Clark has the story.
9: Crossbench Senator Jackie Lambie exposed the privacy breach in federal parliament today. She said she'd received a letter from a person who claimed a camera had been found in the shower facilities on the ship, with concerns that footage may have been uploaded online. The ABC understands the device had been placed in a female-only quarters. In a statement, Defence says it's an extremely serious matter. It says the incident has been referred to the Joint Military Police Unit and is also working with civilian authorities.
5: Disaster recovery funding has been activated for 3 Central Australian council areas following Monday's destructive storm. Chris Marikarani Fitzpatrick has the details.
10: The Federal and Northern Territory governments have announced financial

0: assistance for eligible households, primary producers and non-profit organisations. Homeowners could receive up to $16,901 for essential structural repairs not covered by insurance. Primary producers may receive freight subsidies of up to $15,000, while eligible non-profit organisations could receive grants of up to $10,000. The funding will also support emergency clean-up operations and repairs to damaged public infrastructure. The Territory Government will administer the assistance, with application details to be published through Secure NT.
1: The Sydney Swans say they would have happily welcomed Nick Blakey back to the AFL club if North Melbourne's trade offer was not sufficient. The 26-year-old defender was sent to Arden Street in exchange for five draft picks, including this year's pick six. He spent his final games with Sydney suspended for breaching club standards following a night out in Melbourne. Swans list manager Chris Keane says the relationship between Blakey and the club was not beyond repair.
2: From our point of view, we were really comfortable that he could walk back into the footy club if the deal didn't satisfy what we wanted. Pick six was clearly a big part of that, but there was certainly a sense that if there wasn't that on the table, then he could absolutely walk back in.
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4: What can I tell you? But a mostly sunny day with areas of frost about the nearby hills in the early morning. Light winds becoming east to southeasterly in the early afternoon. Low of 7. A top of 21 for Thursday. Friday, a partly cloudy day with a low of 10 and a maximum of 23. And Saturday, similar trend. A sunny day, 13 to 25.
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Yes, well, hello and how are you? 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This is Nightlife, right around the country on the local radio network. Terrific to be with you too. Third hour of the program at 6 past midnight Eastern Time, 6 past 11 Queensland Daylight Time, 6 past 9 in Western Australia, South Australia 24 to midnight, in the Territory it's 24 to 11. We're through the Pacific and around the world. As well, from now till 5 a.m. in Burnie, by the way, and also in Armidale. You might get some interruptions to your FM signal in Burnie and your TV channel 25 in Armidale, and also Queensland time until 12 to 5. You might lose your AM signal in Townsville. All right, the rest of the country show there should be good. 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All right, 1-300-800-222 is the number. We're about to play the Mighty Challenge. Sad news today came through. I mentioned this at the beginning of the program, and I've mentioned it throughout the program. Sad news today that we heard news of the death of Emily, the Duchess of Dubbo. Emily was 103 years old. You might recall last month in September, her birthday, we tried to contact her, were unsuccessful, and there were reasons to do with her ability to receive and make calls from the nursing home. But we were sad about that. But, gee, what a character Emily was. Next week we'll celebrate me being here for 10 years on this program. But Emily, the Duchess of Dubbo, was there from the beginning. And what joy she brought to everybody with her calls into the program. I know it also was a big highlight for her life as well. She was she had a long and interesting life, Emily. Not all of it easy. Perhaps not most of it easy. She was a tremendous character, lived what many would describe as a picaresque or odd lifestyle. She grew up in a girl's home. She suffered abuse during her life as well. She ran away to the circus, and her stories from the circus, of course, were often a highlight of the program, weren't they? She lived in a caravan outside of Dubbo on a riverbed for many years with goats and animals. And they were the subject of her nightly missives as well. She would always have a crack at questions.

0: And occasionally, very occasionally, she might get one right as well. But that was part of the joy too. And everyone, I think, everyone's heart was warmed by her sign-off, a big hooroo. Well, you know what, Emily? A big hooroo to you too. And now that you're safe and warm wherever you are, Emily, thanks to us for the joy and cheer that you brought into what is often a pretty dark and gloomy world. But you were never like that. Not ever like that. So, Emily, goodbye and God bless from all of us here on Nightlife. And thanks for the messages as well, which I'll read out as when we get to them as they as the evening goes on. When the angels come to take those we hold near and dear to the next chapter of life, the physical presence of that individual is lost, says Jason from Broken Hill. But nothing can take away the memories created nor the experiences shared. These will remain forever. The shadow on the ground, whisper in the wind. R.I.P. Emily. Yeah, good on you. Diana from Woodnilling, yes, such a great character. Big hooroo, says Belinda. May your star be as bright as you were. I love that. Yeah, a little bit has disappeared, hasn't it? We've had some tremendous characters on the Nightlife Mighty Challenge over the years, but I doubt that there was a bigger one than Emily Lyons. 103 years old, incredible, particularly given the life that she led. All right, is everybody set and ready? Because if you are, so am I. Paul from Esperance wants to do the decent thing for Emily. G'day, Paul.
1: G'day, Phil. I think we have to have a special big hooroo, don't we?
0: I reckon we do, mate. Hit it up.
1: Here we go. Hooroo, Emily.
0: Good on you, Paul. Nicely done, mate. Thank you. By Paul the truckie from Esperance. Yes, exactly. Ken from Albany says, oh, Phil, I made a big hooroo to him, the Duchess of Dubbo's with a pooch and the great big top in the sky. Yeah. As I say, she had a tough life. No children of her own, by the as far as I'm aware, no. But loved everybody, animals, children and the lot in her life. All right. Let's celebrate with her as we get into tonight's Mighty Challenge. Five categories. Category number one, a mysterious category. Category number two, eight-letter answers. Category number three, sport. Category number four, European countries with names that start with a vowel other than A. And category number five, insects. All right, a mysterious category, eight-letter answers, sport. European countries with names that start with a vowel other than A. And insects. What's it going to be? Anne from Caulfield's going to kick us off. Good day, Anne.
2: Hi, how are you going?
0: Not too bad.
2: Well, I'll first say condolences to Emily as her loved ones and, yeah.
0: Yeah, exactly. Exactly. I love this one from Joe. Joe said, I can remember when I first heard Emily, I thought she was someone playing a character. She couldn't possibly be real. It took some nights listening to realise that she was the real deal. I know what you mean, Joe. Yes, I know. Oh, dear, she was. She did sound like someone who was performing a character, but she wasn't. She was a character all of her own. All right, Anne, what do you like here? Mysterious category, eight-letter answers, sport, European countries with names that start with a vowel other than A, or insects?
2: Let's try eight-letter answers, but not too confident at the moment.
0: Eight-letter answers. Question number one. In crochet, what animal-related term is used to describe removing whole rows of stitching when you've made a mistake?
2: Oh, my gosh. I used to knit, but I never really crocheted properly.
0: What animal-related term in crochet? The category is eight-letter answers.
2: I'm sorry, I can't even think of anything.
0: No good?
2: No worries. Okay, thank you.
0: Thanks, Anne. Bye-bye. James in Georgetown in Tassie. G'day, James.
3: How are you going?
0: Not too bad. Too bad.
3: I have absolutely no idea. I've never done crocheting, but I must say that I feel for Emily and thank you for the program.
0: Yeah, no, thank you. Thank you, James. You can take it up sometime, James. You never know.
3: You never know.
0: You never know. See you. Bye-bye. Michael from Coburg says, a few years ago I sent in a suggestion they should do an Australian story on Emily, the Duchess of Dubbo, but I didn't receive any response. Oh, no, there was a response, Michael. I'm not sure what happened to it, too. The program did speak to me about it at one stage, too. I'm not sure where it went. I mean, obviously the program was never ended up being made. Martin says, if anyone so richly deserves a state funeral, it's the Duchess of Dubbo. At 67, it's rare for me to cry. No, I can't stop. I know, Martin. I know. Duncan from Tumbiumbi on the Central Coast. G'day. Hi, Duncan.
4: G'day. How you doing?
0: Not bad. Question number one. Eight-letter answers. In crochet, what animal-related term is used to describe removing whole rows of stitching when you've made a mistake?
4: Whole rows of stitching? I'm not sure. I'm going to have to guess. Is it warrening?
0: No, that's not a reasonable guess at it, but no, it's not warrening. It's not warrening. We need a crochet here, don't we? Simon from Adelaide. G'day, Simon.
5: Yeah, g'day, Phil. How you going?
0: Not too bad.
5: Just before I start, this is a another hooroo from Emily from the truckies, mate.
0: Your hooter is not as hooting as Paul's, I must say, Simon, but thank you anyway, mate.
5: I'm not in my Kenworth tonight. I'm in a DAF, so bit smaller, mate.
0: Okay, no worries. On you, Simon. Appreciate the gesture. What do you reckon? Eight-letter answers. In crochet, what animal-related term is used to describe removing whole rows of stitching when you've made a mistake?
5: Look, I have heard of this before. Look, let's just throw it out there and say crocodile.
0: Yeah, not crocodile. Thank you, Simon. No. Bye-bye. Yes, Deb in Hobart says, I was listening tonight. Emily got two correct questions in a row. I know, I was here. She did. She was as shocked and amazed as we all were. A happy memory of a really great character. Yeah, no, she always had it. You always wanted to hear, well, you always wanted the question, but getting it right never happened very often. Where are we? 1-300-800-222. Young Tommy's with us. G'day. Hi, Tommy.
6: Hey, how are you?
0: Not too bad. Have you learned how to crochet yet, Tommy?
6: No, I was hoping for the sport category.
0: Yeah, no, fair enough. We have to get through this one. In crochet, what animal-related term is used to describe removing whole rows of stitching when you've made a mistake?
6: Oh, I've got no idea.
0: No good. I don't blame you, Tommy.
6: Have a great night.
0: Thanks, Tommy. I don't blame you. No. What about Trevor from Croydon Park? You didn't strike me as a crocheter, Trevor, but I can... I remain to be surprised.
7: No. definitely a swift talent, if I ever had one.
0: No good?
7: Not at all.
0: No. Fair enough. We do need a crocheter. Kathy from Lakewood's got it. Jenny in Newport, being a crocheter, I know this term well. Yeah, nice. Thank you. Who else has got the right answer here on the text line too? Oh, Melissa in Templestowe, Jack in Gisborne. Jack in Stratton says, it's obviously an aardvark. That's an eight-letter word. No, it's not. It's not an aardvark. It's not an aardvark. But there you go. Bo's in the truck. I don't know whether you... Bo, is this any good? You know a lot of things, Bo, but this one might be a bit tough.
8: Yeah, I think you can put me back on hold and give me another go later.
0: I almost feel that's fair, Bo.
8: I'm useless at tying knots, let alone crochet.
0: Oh, hang on. No, that's you're a truckie. You can't be useless at tying knots. Come on, what about the trucker's hitch?
8: I drive a tanker. What knots do I tie on that?
0: Oh, you got a tanker. That's true. Yeah, what am I talking about? Of course. Okay. I thought you might have started out on the old fashioned flatbed with a tarp, that's all. Sorry.
8: I did, but then I was spoiled. I had ratchet straps.
0: Ah, yes, that's right. Well, that's true. That's true. They are, it must be said, an improvement. Bo, are we saying goodbye?

0: You could have a guess. In crochet, what animal-related term is used to describe removing whole rows of stitching when you've made a mistake?
1: I'll just say Varley Emily, and I'll just say loop.
0: No.
1: And good night.
0: See you, mate. Bye. Toodaloo. I wonder, Kate from Perth. Hello, Kate.
2: Hi, how are you going?
0: Not too bad. Are you a crocheter?
2: I am.
0: Aha. In crochet, Kate, what animal-related term is used to describe removing whole rows of stitching when you've made a mistake?
2: I hope I've got it right. Is it frogging?
0: Correct. Yes, it is. Hey. It is. It's frogging. Frogging. Doesn't sound as though it was a very happy circumstance, having to remove whole rows of stitching when you've made a mistake. Question number two. We're in eight-letter answers. You can stay there or you can move.
2: What are the other categories again?
0: Sport, a mysterious category. Sorry, sport's one category. A mysterious category is another one. Insects or European countries with names that start with a vowel other than A.
2: Let's go with the European countries one.
0: European countries that with names that start with a vowel other than A. The world's oldest continuously running university can be found in which country?
2: The United Kingdom?
0: Not the United Kingdom, no. Thanks, Kate. Bye-bye. No, not the United Kingdom. Paul from Geelong, I see you. I'll get to you shortly. Jeff from Jalora. G'day, Jeff.
3: Good evening, Philip. How are you?
0: I am exceptionally well, but saddened by the news of our dear Emily.
3: Yes, that was very sad to hear.
0: Departing this world, yeah.
3: Yeah, she was magnificent with those urus. That's magnificent.
0: Oh, dear. I know. Question number two. European countries with names that start with a vowel other than A. The world's oldest continuously running university can be found in which country?
3: I'm thinking, now I know...
0: It's not the UK.
3: So I can't ask you questions. So does that rule out England? That's my only thing there. And then if we take that one out, then France, no, that's a no. Look, I'm going to go England, not the United Kingdom, and go England.
0: No, it's not. No, not the UK or England. Okay. No. Thanks, Jeff. See you later. Bye-bye. Thank you for that. 1-300-800-222 is the number. Cara from Mullumbimby. No, that's not correct. Helen from Footscray, that is correct. Yes, several people are saying why is removing a row of stitching when you've made a mistake in crochet called frogging? It's said it's called frogging because frogs say ribbit, ribbit, which sounds like ribbit, ribbit, ribbit. When that's what you're doing to the rows. Thank you, Jackie. We've got that one on board. All right, Dick from Wollongong. G'day, Dick.
4: Sorry. G'day, Phil. How are you?
0: Yeah, no, I'm good. I'm very well. Question number two, European countries with names that start with a vowel other than A. Mm-hmm. The world's oldest continuously running university can be found in which country?
4: Iceland?
0: Not Iceland.
4: Okay, thanks.
0: Thank you. Bye-bye. No, it's not in Iceland. Too cold to get to uni in Iceland, is it not? Nick from Budgiewoy. G'day, Nick.
5: G'day, Phil.
0: The world's oldest continuously running university can be found in which country? European countries with names that start with a vowel other than A.
5: I don't know. I'm hoping it's like a trick question. The problem is that I'm so stupid that I don't know. Is Spain like Espana with an E? I don't know. That's my answer anyway.
0: Not correct, Nick.
5: Oh, well, there you go.
0: There you go. Bye-bye. See ya. No, not correct. Norbert's in Perth. G'day, Norbert.
6: Hello, Phil. How you doing?
0: Oh, I'm pretty good, yeah. We're up to question two. European countries with names that start with a vowel other than A. The world's oldest continuously running university can be found in which country?
6: Is it in Italy?
0: Correct. Yes, it is in Italy.
6: Is it Turin? Torino?
0: No, it's not. Not Torino. No, it's the world's oldest continuously running university can be found in Bologna. The University of Bologna.
6: I should actually know that because I was studying actually had some work that was researched by a famous engineer from that part of the world. So, yeah. But, yes, I knew it was Italy.
0: Yeah. No, it's the University of Bologna. There's a very atmospheric, heaps of students in Bologna, but the university itself is very old and there's a beautiful old demonstration room in Bologna at the university there, which you can go and visit. And, it's quite terrific. Question number three, European countries with names that start with a vowel other than A. You can stay there or you can move anywhere else. A mysterious category for eight-letter answers, sport, insects.
6: I'll stick with the countries that begin with vowels other than A.
0: All right. Question number three. The world's oldest continuously running university can be found in which country? That's Italy. The world's second oldest continuously running university can be found in which country, Norbert?
6: And if that one also begins with a vowel other than A.
0: That's the category.
6: And I'm sure it's not a trick question to have Italy as the answer again. What other countries are there with? Is that one actually the United Kingdom?
0: You can't ask me questions.
6: Okay, fine. My answer will be the United Kingdom.
0: Correct. Yes, it is. This world.
6: Is it Cambridge or Oxford?
0: It's Oxford. Yes, Oxford University. The United Kingdom has the second oldest continuously running university. I suppose you could say England too, couldn't you? Oxford being in England is the second oldest. But the University of Bologna is, in fact, older. All righty. Question number four. European countries with names that start with a vowel other than A. Martin says, by the way, when you know, please let us know Emily's funeral details. I reckon we can empty the local businesses of flowers. Martin, I will endeavour to do that. I really will endeavour to do that. I know there are people who are helping with this and I will endeavour to do that. But this audio, by the way, is from... Because, you know, we tried to ring her last month for her 103rd birthday. But we've got some audio here. This is from last year on her... You might recall we rang her on her 102nd birthday.
7: Can I say hello to everybody out there and take care and I hope you all see 100 or more as the time goes on, and I wish you all the best and here's the biggest hooray to you all.
0: good on her, yeah. Emily Lyons has left this earth. She died. She was 103. And as I say, it was a sadness for us that we did not get to ring her on her 103rd birthday. Although we tried. Norbert, question number four. Do you want to stay with this category?
6: I think we'll stick with the category.
0: European That's countries with names that start with a vowel other than A. Standing at 2,061 metres, Mount Hovela is the highest point of which country?
6: Mount Hovela. Iceland?
0: Not Iceland. No.
6: No.
0: Thanks, Norbert. Bye-bye. Jeff in Theberton says, the world's oldest university in Bologna sounds like baloney to me. Boom, boom. Yes. All right. Lee says, my husband was worried about me one night when I was shaking with laughter listening to Emily yelling at her barking dogs outside the caravan. Yeah, that was a big thing, wasn't it? She used to get into those dogs. Joey in Coffs Harbour, that is. G'day, Joey.
8: G'day, Phil. Far out. We were so lucky that the Duchess wasn't very good at trivia. because it just meant we had more time to listen to her stories.
0: Exactly. She was rubbish at answering the questions, but very good fun to talk to. I agree.
8: It'd be after a couple of minutes, she'd go, how about I go at the question?
0: That's right. Haven't you got any animal questions? But even when we gave her animal questions, it wasn't much job.
8: So funny.
0: Question four. We're in European countries with names that start with a vowel other than A. Standing at 2,061 metres, Mount Hovela is the highest point of which country?
8: There's not many left. I'm guessing
0: it's not Iceland.
8: Estonia?
0: Nice, but no cigar. Thanks,
8: all right,
0: Joey.
8: Cheers, guys.
0: See ya. Bye-bye. Steve from Frankston. Hello, Steve.
9: Yes.
0: Hello. Bill. Question number four, Steve.
9: Yeah.
0: Standing at 2,061 metres, Mount Hovela is the highest point of which country?
9: Can you spell Hovela?
0: No.
9: Oh, okay.
0: Mount Hovela.
9: Hovela, okay. It's 2,000 metres, is it? So I'll go with, say, how about Andorra?
0: Not Andorra. No, thanks, Steve. Not Andorra. I think the mountains in Andorra would be higher than that, wouldn't they? I would think so. Fran from the Coromandel Valley. G'day, Fran.
10: G'day.
0: Standing at 2,061 metres, Mount Hovela is the highest point of which country?
10: Goodness me, is a tough one.
0: European countries that starts with a whose names start with a vowel other than A.
10: We've had Estonia, that was wrong. We've had Italy, that's for the Bologna. Could it be Italy again?
0: We've had the United Kingdom or England.
10: How about Ireland?
0: Not Ireland, no. Okay. Thank you, Fran. Thank you. Trevor from Croydon Park, we've already had you on. David from Mount Cola. G'day, David.
11: Yeah, g'day, Philip.
0: Dave knows most things.
11: Well, I've had a good run of outs lately. I haven't got past
0: yeah,
11: one.
0: Yeah, well, actually, that's true. That's true. But you see, David, that's the mark of the great player. You know, like you have. I mean, Don Bradman had a duck in his last innings. Don't worry about it. Question four: European countries with names that start with a vowel other than A. Standing at 2,061 metres, Mount Hovela is the highest point of which country? Now, we've already had Italy and the United Kingdom and England and Iceland.
11: Yeah, I know Ukraine starts with a U, but I think that's fairly flat. But I can't think of anything else, so I'll say Ukraine.
0: Correct. Yes, it is. It is. Mount Hovela is in Ukraine. Yeah, I don't think of Ukraine as being very mountainous either. But I suppose 2,000 metres is not that high in mountainous terms, is it? I don't know.
11: Well, it's not as Kosciuszko, so and Kosciuszko is not considered a very high mountain, so yeah.
0: But you and I are well of ignorance about the geography of Ukraine. But I just consumed it's very flat, David, because they have massive wheat fields, and you know.
11: Yeah, the steppe.
0: Question number five: European countries that start with names that start with a vowel other than A. You can stay here, or you could move to. Insects, a mysterious category, eight-letter answers or sport?
11: Okay. Eight-letter answers. Oh, no, I'll finish the European one.
0: Question number five. According to the Landnámabók, an ancient manuscript, the settlement of which country began in 874 AD?
11: I'm not sure the origin of that word, but it could be Irish, so I'll go with Ireland.
0: Not Ireland, David, no. No, okay. Thank you, mate. Bye-bye. See you later. Paul from Geelong. G'day, Paul.
12: How you going, Phil?
0: Pretty good. What do you reckon? According to the Landnámabók, an ancient manuscript, the settlement of which country began in 874 AD? It's not Ireland.
12: Some crack in India.
0: No, hang on. I'll give you another go because we're in a category called European countries with names that start with a vowel other than A.
12: Other than A. also a company.

0: European countries with names that start with a vowel other than A.
1: I'll just go Oslo. I don't know if it's a country, though.
0: No. No, that's the city in Norway, Paul. No, that's not going to help you. All righty. Paul's in Hong Kong. G'day, Paul.
2: G'day. How you doing?
0: Not bad. Question number 5. Slow going tonight. European countries with names that start with a vowel other than A. According to the Landnámabók, an ancient manuscript, the settlement of which country began in 874 AD?
2: Yeah, it's a weird name for a document. There's not many countries left. Iceland?
0: Correct. Very good. You're right. You're right.
2: I'm just going to take this opportunity to send my condolences, obviously, to Emily and on the passing of Emily and her family. She was a bright light to listeners far and wide, including for myself.
0: Good on you. Good on you, Paul. Yeah. No, exactly. Exactly. No, thank you to everyone who's sending in texts, too, about Emily and the indomitable cheerful spirit of Emily. I mean, despite that, she had such a tough life, you know, really. And I don't want to dwell on, you know, some of the abuse she suffered as a young girl, but I mean, dear idea, to emerge with the spirit and lust for life that she had was tremendous. Hey, question number 6.
2: Yeah.
0: European countries with names that start with one left in this category, if you like.
2: Oh, right. Listen, I think I'm going to change tack. There's not many left in the barrel, so I'm going to switch over to. Can you repeat the categories again, please?
0: A mysterious category. 8-letter answers. Sport. Insect.
2: I'm going to go for sport, please.
0: Sport. Question number 6. Which letter of the alphabet appears in the names of all 8 countries that have won the FIFA Men's World Cup?
2: All 8 countries of the what? FIFA World Cup?
0: Yeah, which letter of the alphabet appears in the names of all 8 countries that have won the cup, World Cup?
2: Oh, won the cup. Letter A?
0: Correct. Yes.
2: Okay.
0: Was that an inspired guess?
2: England.
0: Uruguay, Brazil, Italy, England, Germany, Argentina, and, Spain, France. Sandy, thank you.
2: I've got a few friends from the UK, and yeah, they were up and about pre World Cup, and they were pretty shattered towards the end. So, as an Aussie, that made me feel pretty good.
0: That's harsh, but fair. Hey, question number 7. Do you want to stay with sports?
2: Yes, please.
0: Which 2026 sports action movie stars Russell Crowe, Luke Hemsworth, and Daniel McPherson?
2: Sports movie, the title. Oh, I've got zero clues. Thank you very much.
0: Thanks, Paul. See you later. Ray in the Bay says, yes, Emily and her dog called, shut up. She her daily trips into town, into Dubbo, not daily actually, but trips into town. She lived in, as I say, for many years in this caravan. That's when I first encountered her, she was in the caravan. And she used to call us from the caravan, sometimes lying in bed, sometimes not. And it was the fall that worried us. And I know we caused some help to be sent her way when she fell over in the caravan and called us from the van. She was lying in the van and couldn't get up and so on. It was quite, I thought, dangerous. So we did get some help for her then, which did, in the end, I think, result in her being transferred out of those living quarters, which, although, you know, you might think was all very romantic in a way, but it wasn't. And she was looked after in a nursing home in Wellington. 1-300-800-222 is the number. Pandora from Sapphire Beach. Hi, Pandora.
3: Hey, how you going, Phil?
0: Not bad. Sport. Which 2026 sports action movie stars Russell Crowe, Luke Hemsworth, and Daniel McPherson?
3: Oh, I have no idea, Phil, but valet to Emily.
0: Valet to Emily. Thanks, Bandura.
3: You're welcome.
0: Good on you. Bye-bye. Valet, indeed. Glenn from Penrith likes sport, and the movie was this year. What is it? Which one is it, Glenn?
4: Yeah, well, I haven't seen it, but it won't be any better than Cinderella Man, of course, which was a great movie.
0: Fair enough.
4: Russell Crowe. It was a beauty, that one. It was the 100-1 to win that fight. True story.
0: Hmm.
4: But anyway, this is about the MMA fighter or mixed martial arts Beast.
0: Correct. It is. It's called Beast. Yes. If you think that mixed martial arts is a sport, I don't know. I suppose it is, Glenn.
4: No, I don't. I don't even like watching it. But I think
0: it's pretty.
4: I don't mind Russell Crowe movies.
0: Dave's putting his thumbs up. Dave, do you? That is something I never knew about you. Really. Dave is saying...
5: I used to do martial arts.
0: Fair enough.
5: Oh, yeah.
0: Yeah, no, that's fair enough. Actually,
5: us to everybody that does martial arts. Us.
0: Dave, I withdraw. That's true. You are a martial artist. So, therefore, fair enough. Question number 8. We're in sport.
4: Yeah, stick there, mate. I was just going to say about the World Cup with the letter A in them. Australia with two A's would be three A's would be a big chance, wouldn't it?
0: What? With what? Sorry?
4: They got three A's in their name.
0: Oh, I see.
4: We're immoral and win it one day.
0: Yeah.
4: That was a bit of useless information.
0: I don't think we've got any chance of winning the World Cup any day, Glenn. Not ever. Not now. Not next time. Not next time. Not ever. But I love the fact that we get in it and we do pretty well. Rugby League World Cup. Now that's a different matter. I would say if we don't win it, there should be a national inquiry. But anyway, I think there we go.
4: The competition's getting very. Very close in the Rugby League World Cups now with all the NRL players going to play for...
0: They go and play for
4: Samoa their... and
0: that's right.
4: They go
0: and play for their birthplace, don't they? Yeah.
4: I wouldn't be putting the last on Australia tomorrow night against New Zealand. I'll give you that one.
0: Yeah. Hey, question number 8. We're in sport.
4: Yeah, staying in sport, mate.
0: Which sport is central to Canadian author L. Kennedy's off-campus series of books?
4: Oh, I don't know. Ice hockey?
0: Correct, yeah.
4: Well,
0: if it's from Canada, it's got to be ice hockey, doesn't it?
4: It's got to be, doesn't it?
0: Question number 9, sport. Okay,
4: yep.
0: Continuing on. Socceroo Harry Souttar has a brother who plays soccer for another country. Which one?
4: Oh. Which country or which brother?
0: No, Socceroo Harry Souttar has a brother who plays soccer for another country. Which one? What's the country? No, I see what you mean. Yes. No. What's the country?
4: Well, Souttar sounds Scottish, so I'll say Scotland.
0: Correct. It is. Yes.
4: There we go.
0: Harry Souttar plays.
4: Yeah, there's a Scottish darts player called Alan Souttar. I'm pretty sure he's Scottish, so that's where I got that from.
0: Thank you, Graham from Marmion and WA. Thoughts, sympathy, and thanks to all those who cared for Emily in her twilight years. Yeah. No, indeed, Graham. Indeed. Thanks, and nicely said. Righto, Glenn, we're up to question number 10. Hang on, you've got 3 in a row. How did that happen?
4: Oh, my best is 7, but I haven't had that for a while.
0: Question number 10. We're in sport.
4: How did that happen?
0: Question number 10, Glenn.
4: How many sport we got left?
0: I'm in favour of everyone doing well, as you know. We've got one sport, one left.
4: Right, I go for it.
0: SW19 is the postcode for which London sporting location?
4: SW19, no idea. Sporting location, I'll just say Manchester.
0: Not Manchester, no.
4: Nah.
0: Thanks, Glenn. See you, mate. Thank you. No, that is not correct. Peter in the truck says, what did Emily and Barnaby Joyce have in common? They both tell the dogs to sit down and shut up. Yes, but there was no real comparison. I don't think Barnaby was even could hold a candle to to Emily's instructions to her dogs, quite frankly. Brett from Alice Springs. Hello, Brett.
6: Hey, how you going?
0: Not bad, not bad.
6: Yeah.
0: We're in sport. SW19 is the postcode for which London sporting location?
6: Well, I wouldn't have a clue, but I'm just saying that we're up here for the Master Games.
0: Oh, yeah.
6: If you heard of it.
0: Did you get smashed by that storm the other day?
6: We did. We did, yes. Yeah. I'm camping in a caravan and my awning's gone and the neighbours is gone as well.
0: Yeah, so, well, you're lucky the van didn't tip over, Brett. That was shocking, wasn't it? Yeah, yeah.
6: It was, yes. Yes.
0: Anyway, what's your sport, Brett?
6: Clay bird shooting.
0: Oh, okay. Have you had a go? I mean, have you had a competition yet?
6: Yeah, no, we've all finished now. Finished up on Wednesday.
0: How'd you do? Yeah. How'd you do?
6: Yeah, I've got a collection of medals, so I'm happy.
0: Oh, good, good on you.
6: Yeah, yep.
0: Love the Masters Games. Question 10, sport, SW19 is the postcode for which London sporting location?
6: Yeah, I really wouldn't have a clue, but I can't even think of a suburb in London, so.
0: No good?
6: No good at all, mate.
0: See ya. Bye.
6: Thank you.
0: By 1-300-800-222. Where are we? Safe, is it? From Ascot Vale?
7: Yes. Yeah,
0: that's correct. Hi, Safe. Question 10. Hi. Sport, SW19 is the postcode for which London sporting location?
7: Man, I'm a first-time caller and sports is not my forte, but I'm going to give it a go. And a stab in the dark, I'd say Wimbledon.
0: Wimbledon is correct, yes.
7: Oh, damn. All right.
0: Wimbledon is correct. All righty, question number 11. You've got to choose another category. Eight-letter answers, a mysterious category. European countries that start with a vowel other than A or insects?
7: Let's go with insects.
0: Insects it is. Question number 11. Able to pull over 1,400 times their own body weight. What type of beetle is the strongest living creature on Earth?
7: I'd say the rhino beetle.
0: Not the rhino beetle, no. But thank you, not the rhino beetle. Peter from Elmore. G'day, Peter.
8: G'day, Phil. How are you?
0: Pretty good.
8: It's good. Listen, Emily's given me inspiration because I stopped calling because I could never get a question right.
0: It's a very big club, Peter.
8: Yeah, I understand that, and probably one. It's like one that you know when you're losing your mind and you go to a room and you think, "What did I come here for?" And you go somewhere else and then remember and go back, and you still forget. Anyway, so Emily has given me inspiration to get back on the line and see if I can answer a question, and I would have got Wimbledon, but I've got no idea. So can you run it past me again, and I'll have a think.
0: Able to pull over 1,400 times their own body weight. What type of beetle is the strongest living creature on Earth? And that is relative to its body size.
8: Of course. A beetle, I thought, would have maybe an ant. But
0: what type of beetle?
8: Beetles. Mm. Yeah. And a rhino beetle has been said. Christmas beetle. I can't think of anything else. That's my answer.
0: Christmas beetle?
8: I can't think of anything
0: else. Not a Christmas beetle, Peter.
8: I'm still on the loser list.
0: Yeah, see you, mate.
8: Good night.
0: It's a big club. Fitzy from Coogee. G'day, Fitzy.
9: G'day, Phil. How are you going?
0: Pretty good. Question 11. Able to pull over 1,400 times their own body weight, what type of beetle is the strongest living creature on Earth relative to its body size?
9: Well, I don't know. But what's the category, Phil?
0: Insects.
9: Insects. That's not going to help me much. I'll just say ladybug. I've got no idea.
0: No, it's not a ladybug. No, not a ladybug. Thank you, Sully. Yes, Sully listened to the interview that we did with Emily on her 95th birthday. We'll put a link up, by the way, with tonight's Mighty Challenge on the Nightlife website and the ABC Listen app, okay? Milo in the Blue Mountains says, Phil, I first listened to your show about 8 or 9 years ago when Emily was a regular caller. You started by asking how she'd been and there was a story. Then you'd ask her the question and she'd tell you another story. Then she'd ask her to hurry up and answer the question. Then she'd give you another story yet again. Eventually, she'd not have the answer. She'd wrap up with a big, long goodbye story and then finally the big hooroo. And that made my night. We missed greatly. That is very accurate, Milo. Beautiful memory of her as well. Georgia in Mooney Ponds. Yes, Emily might have got the answer to this too. That's correct. Sarah in Alphington. Hello. Hi, Sarah.
10: Hi, Phil.
0: Question 11. Able to pull over 1,400 times their own body weight, what type of beetle is the strongest living creature on Earth?
10: Well, I called in because I thought, I know this one. And then I was like, yeah, I won't, you know, I'll be on hold and someone else will get it. But I know the answer. So.
0: Which is?
10: The dung beetle?
0: Correct, yes. The dung or scarab beetle is the strongest living creature on Earth, able to pull over 1,400 times their own body weight. Think about that.
10: Have you seen them rolling it around?
0: Rolling a big ball of dung. Wow. Question number, and they could do more than that if only they knew it, yeah. Mm-hmm. Question number 12, we're in insects. You can move if you like.
10: So what were the other ones? Did you finish the European ones starting with a vowel?
0: No, we've got one left there.
10: Mary
0: in Hobart makes a good point. She says, what about the VW beetle? Would a V-dub fall 1,400 times? I don't think so. Mind you, they don't die, V-dubs, that's true. Sarah, question 12, what do you want to do? Stay with insects or last one in European countries with names that start with a vowel other than A?
10: Okay, we'll go with European. I've been to Europe. The only place I've been to is Greece and Albania. So if the answer is Albania, then I can get that one. But anyway.
0: Question number 12. European countries with names that start with a vowel other than A. Alar Karis or Karis is the president of which European country? Now, I should, to be fair, say we've already had these countries, Italy, United Kingdom or England, Ukraine, Iceland, Ireland.
10: Okay.
0: So, Alar Karis is the president of which European country?
10: I'm just going to go Albania.
0: I unfortunately thought you might have talked yourself into that. No, it's not Albania. Anyway, we can add that to the list. Thank you, Sarah. Oh, I see you.
10: Thank you.
0: Soft Dog says, was God trying to tell us something by making the strongest animal on earth a poo lover? Maybe, Soft Dog. Maybe. Betty from Dapto. Hi, Bet.
11: Hello, Phil.
0: How you doing?
11: I'm fine. I'm feeling sad about Emily, but...
0: Yeah, we all are. I think, you know, what a...
11: She was a real character, but I must say that I always admired you because... You know, you used to try and help her to get the right answers. And I think all of us know what it's like when we ring up and we don't know the answer.
0: Oh, no.
11: I certainly do. But she was lovely, Emily. She really was.
0: And, she was.
11: And I know that she probably didn't want to go into care, but I really think because she was looked after well, she would have been, that, you know, that... prolonged her life because...
0: Well, the situation in the van had become really untenable, I think, you know. That was
11: Yeah, and I worried about her there on her own with so many idiots around that, you know, could have harmed her or anything.
0: Yeah, I wasn't so much worried about that, Betty, but I was worried about the fact when she fell over, I thought, you know, this is... You know, you don't want to go out like that.
11: No. When she fell out of bed... And she was there for nearly 4 days, laying there until someone found her.
0: Yeah, I know.
11: And the Red Cross, I think it was supposed to keep check on her, but they phoned and her phone rang, but she couldn't get to her phone.
0: Yeah, I know.
11: So she could until a man came to, I think, mow the lawn or something, and he found her. I think that's what happened.
0: Mm.
11: Anyway.
0: Anyway, Bet, do you know the answer to this question? Alar Karas is the president of which European country? We need a European country.

0: Nice to hear from you, Betty.
1: Yeah, same here, Phil.
0: See you, mate.
1: Take care. Bye.
0: Regards to everybody in the house of Betty. George from Melville in WA. G'day, George.
2: Hi, Phil. Yesterday I took the sheets off my queen bed, washed them and the pillowcase and put them back on this morning.
0: Good on you. Very good, George. Very good.
2: I'm going for Italy on the question.
0: No, we've already had Italy. So it can't be Italy again.
2: Oh, sorry.
0: I'll give you another guess. Alar Karras is the president of which European country? Alar Karras.
2: Alar Karras.
0: It's not Albania, Ireland, Iceland, Ukraine, England, UK, Italy. Or Espana. Any ideas?
2: I've got no idea.
0: No good? Thank you. All right, George, thank you. Jay from Leppington, you got the idea, Jay?
3: Well, I think there's only one country left, isn't there? That's Estonia.
0: Correct. Hooray. Thank you. I think
3: when you first put the category out there, I was trying to go through the countries that were. I said Ireland, England, Estonia, and I didn't realise Ukraine was there, but I just thought, Estonia is the only one.
0: Correct. Very good. Yes. That's right. And Alar Karras, well, he can't be, that's not exactly, that rules out a lot of other names too.
3: Not Irish,
0: for sure. That's right.
3: Emily, mate, yes. I've been listening to the show a long time. I've only been caller for a few years, but I remember the night she got two in a row and I nearly fell out of bed.
0: So did we all. I did.
3: It would be fantastic if you could find that. But, that was funny. Yeah. And God bless her.
0: God bless her. God bless her indeed, Jay. Exactly. Wherever she is, I know she's safe and warm now, and she deserved to be after. I mean, what such a long and colourful and difficult life,
3: Yeah.
0: Hey, question 13. No more European countries. So we've got insects, sport, eight-letter answers, or a mysterious category.
3: I'll just try sport, thanks.
0: Sport it is. Oh, no, you can't. Sorry, there's no sport. Sorry, my apologies. No sport. So you've got insects, eight-letter answers, a mysterious category.
3: I'll try the mysterious category.
0: Okay, mysterious category. Question 13. Mysterio is a Marvel Comics supervillain who first appeared as a foe of which hero?
3: Mysterio. Maybe Spider-Man?
0: Correct. Spider-Man indeed.

0: new Spider-Man. Well, very good. All right. My text from Tokenwall says, Phil, sadly in my career I've attended, many people have simply fallen. They couldn't get up and nobody found them for days. It's a common enough thing when our elders are living quite lonely lives. Something I try to prevent in my own community wherever I can. Good on you. Thank you.
1: It's a worry, mate.
0: I know.
1: I care for my mum and dad, and dad's 85 and he's blind. And
0: You know. Is your mum there, still there too?
1: Yeah, mum's here, and, yeah. You know. But, you know, I live on an acreage, so yeah. I'm not in the same house. But, you know, I'm grateful that they're here. And we just had a big party last weekend. And my other uncle, my dad's brother, is 87, and he's in a house on his own up in Brisbane, and talking to my cousins about it.
0: Mm.
1: Yeah, it's a worry.
0: It is a worry. It is a worry. Because if something happens, you know, anyway, let's not dwell on it for a minute.
1: Yeah, that's right, mate. Sorry.
0: No, that's all right. No, I mean from your point of view, Jay. Hey, question 14. We're in a mysterious category.
1: We'll stay in mysterious.
0: Which French sci-fi author wrote the 1875 novel The Mysterious Island?
1: What did you say, a French sci-fi author?
0: Hmm.
1: Yeah, Jacques Cousteau.
0: Nice.

0: Sadly not, Jay. See you, mate. Bye-bye. Right. Thank you. All right. Well, we'll take an answer on this question and the rest of them. We're up to question 14, and we'll take an answer on all of this straight after the latest news, after this message.
1: Everything Melbourne.
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6: ABC News with David Rollins. Ukraine says another Russian attack has left more than 500,000 people without power and at least 6 people dead. The BBC's Dan Johnson reports from the scene of one of the attacks in the capital, Kyiv.
7: Survivors of last night's attack have been clearing up their wrecked apartments. Two of their neighbours didn't survive. The missiles hit with next to no warning, with Ukraine again claiming it had not received intelligence from the US. Donald Trump has denied withholding data, but Ukrainian sources say it's no coincidence given the strained relations between the two countries. The EU says it has no indication intelligence sharing has stopped, but Ukraine's been restricted in its military use of the Starlink system. That's vital for coordinating its long-range drone strikes against targets in Russia and for guiding drone interceptors defending Ukraine's skies.
6: Meantime, Russia's state-backed tech company, Sberbank, has confirmed an attack on its Saratov data center, which was once slated to become Europe's biggest. Russian state news agency TASS quoted Sberbank's first deputy chairman as saying that the systems were operating normally. It follows a Ukrainian attack earlier this week on the Yandex data center east of Moscow. A Kremlin spokesman has denied that President Vladimir Putin's meeting today on cybersecurity was related to the attacks. Meanwhile, Moscow airports have imposed flight restrictions in response to a huge drone attack. Back home, the federal government is fighting to keep its controversial changes to private health insurance for over 65s alive after the Coalition and Greens joined forces to tear up the bill. The proposal would wind back the rebate that older Australians receive on their private health cover, freeing up $3 billion to be spent elsewhere in the aged care sector. In the Senate, the Coalition, along with the Greens, voted to strike the bill from the parliamentary agenda. Shadow Health Minister Anne Rustin has accused the government of going to war with older Australians.
8: The Coalition and my colleagues on the crossbench and the Greens care about older Australians. We care about the fact that they've paid their private health insurance all their lives, and at a time when they're most likely to need it, it's being ripped away from them by this government.
6: Australia's peak gas body warns the federal government's proposed gas reservation scheme will put the country's long-term energy security at risk. Producers will be forced to set aside up to 20% of their gas for the domestic market under new legislation introduced to Parliament. Labor says the move is aimed at putting downward pressure on prices. However, Australian Energy Producers CEO Samantha McCulloch argues that it will lead to less investment in new gas supply.
9: The policy is designed to artificially force more gas into the market than is needed to force prices down. But any price impact is likely to be temporary because of the impact this is going to have on investment and on future gas supply.
6: Scores of people are dead and hospitals are overwhelmed with wounded patients after clashes between armed youths in South Sudan. The fighting between rival communities swept through the Rumbek area of Lakes State on Friday as government soldiers and Nepalese UN peacekeepers tried to maintain order. Disputes over cattle and grazing land, along with revenge killings, have fueled repeated violence in Lakes State, but the immediate cause of Friday's clashes was unclear. The South Sudanese Information Ministry confirmed about 70 people were killed, including 4 soldiers. Rumbek resident Mababazi describes the incident as frightening.
10: The shooting was massive. It was just too much for all of us. And some of us who had never had those gunshots, which are big ones, it was really worrying. Some of us went under our beds. We saw people running with their children to save them from the people who were fighting.
6: The groom injured in the Hunter Valley wedding bus crash in New South Wales that killed 10 people is seeking damages from the coach hire company, alleging he was deceived. Giselle Wakatama reports.
5: In 2024, driver Brett Andrew Button was sentenced to a maximum 32 years jail over the crash in 2023. In sentencing, he admitted to being opioid impaired and engaging in risky behaviour. The groom, Mitchell Gaffney, hired the bus and in a civil lawsuit in the district court, alleges the company, Link Bus Lines, made false representations about its service and was deceitful in its conduct. Link Bus Lines was fined $650,000 for heavy vehicle breaches in August, admitting recruiting a driver who put the community at risk.
6: This is ABC News.
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12: What can I tell you? But a mostly sunny day with areas of frost about the nearby hills in the early morning, light winds becoming east to southeasterly in the early afternoon, low of 7, a top of 21 for Thursday, Friday a partly cloudy day with a low of 10 and a maximum of 23, and Saturday, similar trend, a sunny day, 13 to 25.
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0: Yes, well, hello and how are you? Philip Clark with you on ABC Radio. This is Nightlife and we're into the last hour of the program. How are you? I hope you're well. Thank you for dropping in too. It's 1:06 Eastern time. It's 6:06 in Queensland, 6:10 in Western Australia, 1:24 in South Australia and 24:00 in the Territory. Very good to be with you. And thanks for all the texts about Emily too. Tomorrow night in the program, actually, before we start the challenge tomorrow night, we'll dig it out because this news has just come to us, and I've let you know as soon as we knew about this. But we'll play some more tributes to Emily tomorrow night too, before the mighty challenge. And hopefully by then we'll have some details on. We might have some more details on what arrangements are being made to remember her too. 1300 and maybe funeral arrangements as well, but that may be a private matter. I don't know at this stage, that's all. 1300 800 222 is the number. Issues of the day coming up, you might have some thoughts on a whole range of matters tonight. But we have to finish up first, of course, a little matter we call
1: The Mighty Challenge.
0: We've been talking about Emily quite a bit, so we haven't made a great deal of progress. We're up to question number 14. Steve from Northam. Lines are free, by the way. 1300 800 222. G'day, Steve.
2: Coming to me with this question.
0: I know. We're in a mysterious category. I don't know how many French sci-fi authors we actually ever would know, really. Which French sci-fi author wrote the 1875 novel The Mysterious Island?
2: Well, just before I bow out, mate, I first heard Emily probably when I started listening, 10, 11, 12 years ago, and I just immediately fell in love with her.
0: Yeah.
2: And the first thought that came to me, mate, when I heard this news is it's better to have had and loved and lost than to have never had at all. Yeah. I don't know, Phil, so no. I'll catch you later, mate.
0: Thank you, Steve, and nicely said as well. Yes, thank you, Greg and Geelong. That's nicely said too. It's beautiful folk like Emily and June from Portland that turn a scattered bunch of radio listening strangers into such a close family and a big hooroo to all. Thank you. Thanks, Greg. That's great. Which is exactly what happened as well. Remember June from Portland? The best place in Australia, she thought. I said, no, it's not. It's cold and windy. No, it's not, she said. David from Beaconsfield. G'day, David.
3: G'day. I was just wondering, you might have mentioned it already, but how old was Emily when she finally said her final hooroo?
0: Emily Lyons was 103.
3: Right.
0: I know. We tried to ring her. We rang her last year for her 102nd birthday. She was in care by that stage. But we tried to ring her this year and made some efforts to get through, but we couldn't. We now know that there were problems with the phones, so that's why. Right. But, she was 103. How about that?
3: Yeah.
0: How about that? Given the hard life she had had, David, you would not have said she'd last that long, but she did.
3: Yeah, remarkable.
0: It was. Question 14, a mysterious category. Which French sci-fi author wrote the 1875 novel The Mysterious Island?
3: Well, I've never heard of The Mysterious Island, but...
0: French sci-fi author?
3: Jules Verne.
0: Correct, yes. Like, he's the only French sci-fi author we would really know, I think, isn't it? Jules Verne.
3: 40,000 Leagues Under the Sea and things like that.
0: That's right, 40,000 Leagues Under the Sea. Question 15, a mysterious category. Otherwise, you could go to eight-letter answers or insects.
3: I think I'll have a go at insects.
0: Back to insects after the joys of the dung or scarab beetle. Question number 15. The very first official £1 coin depicting Charles III, that's the current monarch, featured which insects on its reverse?
3: Well, I have no idea, but I'll say ants.
0: Not ants. No.
3: Okay.
0: Not ants, David, no. You could probably have an educated guess at this one, I would think. Sam from Harvey. G'day, Sam. G'day, Sam.
4: Hello. Hi, Philip. How are you?
0: No, not bad. Question 15, Sam. We're in insects. The first official £1 coin depicting Charles III featured which insects on its reverse?
4: Probably a spider.
0: Not spiders, mate, no. Not spiders. Graham from Hampton Park just tuned in. What's happened? Has the Duchess of Dubbo died? Yes, she has. Emily Lyons, known to all of us here on The Mighty Challenges, the Duchess of Dubbo, has died, Graham. She was 103. As I say, we'll play more of a tribute and dig some tape of Emily out and play it for you tomorrow night. Peter from Brighton & Sands. G'day, Peter.
5: Hello.
0: Question 15, insects. The first official £1 coin depicting Charles III, that's the current king, featured which insects on its reverse?
5: Yeah, well, the only clue you sort of gave was you made me think that this is an easy one. And I wouldn't, with him, I wouldn't say spider or ant. Look, I'd just say butterfly.
0: No, not butterflies. No, there's, if you think about him, I think, There's it's not that hard to get. Leroy and Penrith, Di from Mandurah, Jane from Mudgee, Annette, Jeff in Hornsby, Chris in the Northern Rivers, Alex in Collingwood, Jim in Campbelltown, all have correct answers. What about Dave from Perth? G'day, Dave.
6: How's things, Phil?
0: Pretty good. Yeah, pretty good.
6: I'm feeling really stupid right now.
0: Yeah.
6: Well, you're saying educated guess and you should kind of half know it, but I've got no idea.
0: Well, it depicts Charles III, the current king.
6: Yeah, well, an insect from England. I don't know. Silkworm?
0: Not a silkworm.
6: I don't know.
0: That's all right, Dave. No, I'm not laughing at you. I'm just saying, I'm trying to think of. Anyway, no. No, it's not a silkworm, Dave. Thanks, mate. See ya. No, it's not a silkworm. Albert from Townsville. Hi, Albert.
7: Hi, good night, Philip.
0: Question 15, we're up to. The first official £1 coin featuring depicting Charles III featured which insects on its reverse, Albert?
7: What do they? A silverfish.
0: That's very funny. No, it's not, Albert. No, it's not a silverfish.
7: Well, missed out again.
0: Thank you, Albert. No, I wonder whether I don't suppose Charles gets silverfish in his. And he's under weird draw, does he? I don't know. He has a butler for that kind of thing, I presume. Deb in Hobart says, Phil, you were kind with Emily. I remember she thanked you for sending her a doona. That's right, we did send her a doona. We did. Yes. Mary from Hobart. No, nearly correct. Lots of other people have got it. Diana from Woodnelling's got it. Charlie from Mount Druid, you'll get this, Charlie.
8: Phil, good to be with you. I'm very sad that wonderful lady's passed.
0: Yeah, I know.
8: She's probably in a better place.
0: Yep. Vale says in my text, a hooroo to...

0: Emily, don't cry because it's over. Smile because it's happened. And that's not a bad way to think about it too.
1: And I was also going to suggest to you, I was going to wait till the thing of the day or the week. Why don't we start up a, or why don't you start up a Legends of Nightlife?
0: Well, there's a few of those, Charlie.
1: Yeah, yeah, well, you need a few to start it.
0: A Hall of Fame, Yuri. A Hall
1: yeah,
0: of Fame.
1: Yeah, exactly. And I'm sure she'd be there.
0: I'm sure she would too, yeah.
1: And what an innings she had.
0: Amazing. 103 years old. Incredible.
1: Seen a lot of Australia.
0: Yeah.
1: Or happenings in Australia.
0: Hey, tell me, Charlie, the first official £1 coin featuring Charles III featured which insects on its reverse?
1: You'd think I'd know this, being a Charles. Would it be a bee?
0: Correct, yes, it was bees. He's a beekeeper, Charles
1: III. Yeah, I thought he was.
0: I'm trying to think when, who was over there recently and met the king and the queen, and they showed them the new beehives they had.
1: There so do they, is a bee still a problem?
0: What do you mean? Why are they a problem? Were they ever a problem?
1: Weren't they getting knocked off? Not knocked off, but there was a...
0: a bit thin on the ground, yeah. The Varroa mite was knocking them off, yeah.
1: Yeah.
0: No, well, it's still there, and it's certainly clobbered a lot of bees in Australia, but beekeepers are, you know, managing
1: it. On top of it?
0: Well, I don't think on top of it. They're managing it, put it that way.
1: All right.
0: John from Newcastle says, no bee jokes. Everyone beehive themselves. Thank you, John. Boom.
1: That's down the bottom of the list.
0: Question 16. Okay, we're in insects. You can stay there or you can move to eight-letter answers or a mysterious category.
1: Let's go mysterious.
0: A mysterious category. Question number 16. The Mysterious Book is a 2026 video game starring which dinosaur?
1: Right.
0: Be right up your alley, Charlie.
1: Starring a dinosaur.
0: A dinosaur called who?
1: Yes. Dino.
0: Not Dino. Thank you, mate. Not Dino, but it should be. You're quite right. John from Newcastle. Hi, John.
2: G'day, Phil. How are you?
0: Pretty.
2: Sorry about the bee jag. I texted it in because I couldn't bring myself to say it on live on air.
0: It's terrible. It was terrible, John.
2: I'm sorry. No, I didn't like that sting on the end of it. Sorry, mate.
0: Question 16. stop it. A mysterious category. The Mysterious Book is a 2026 video game starring which dinosaur?
2: There could only be two that I'm thinking of, but I'm just going to say T-Rex.
0: Not T-Rex, no. Okay. No, John. Not T-Rex. It's not. No, that's not what we want. This dinosaur has a name. Yeah. Sully from Ringwood says, there was a time when we could listen to the Duchess of Dubbo, the Duke of Delaware, and the Mayor of Mount Isa. Oh, yeah, there was. There was indeed. And look, I don't know what's happened to the Duke, but he, of course, was not well himself. But I'm not sure whether he was still with us or not. We hadn't heard otherwise. But the other two, of course, are in the big nightlife lounge room in the sky. Jill, hello.
3: Oh, hello.
0: Question 16 we're up to.
3: I'm glad. I'm all either in thither with the news.
0: Yes.
3: Poor Emily. She's a shocking loss because she was so thrilled with people that called in, sent her cards, donors, everything else. She was so appreciative.
0: Yes, she was.
3: Of everybody.
0: She was.
3: And the way you spoke to her was just beautiful.
0: So, thank you. Thank you, Jill. Hey, that's a good idea. Janine from Melbourne says, what about a nightlife tribute special, Emily-inspired quiz? Category 1, animals. Category 2, a big hooroo. Category 3, the big top. Category 4, Australiana. Category 5, Emily-isms. It's not a bad idea. Jill.
3: Yeah.
0: Question 16.
3: Yeah.
0: The mysterious book is a 20.
3: I won't know this.
0: Do you know
3: anyway.
0: This dinosaur's name?
3: Polyectorus or something?
0: No, not Poly. Thank you, Jill. No, not Polyectorus. No. Who's got the right answer here? A few people have got the right answer on the text. What about Jen from Subiaco in Perth? G'day, Jen.
4: Hi, how are you going?
0: Pretty good. The Mysterious Book is a 2026 video game starring which dinosaur?
4: All I got is Dorothy.
0: Not Dorothy, no. It's not Dorothy, no. Lockie from Newcastle. Someone help me out here. Hi, Lockie.
5: Hey, how you doing, Phil?
0: Pretty good. The Mysterious Book is a 2026 video game starring which dinosaur?
5: It would be everyone's favourite plumber's companion, Yoshi.
0: Correct. Very good. Yes, exactly. Yoshi. All right, question 17. We're in the mysterious category. You could move to eight-letter answers or insects. Up to you.
5: I'm going to go insects, please.
0: Insects. Back to insects. Question 17. Which seasonal insects belong to the genus Anoplognathus?
5: Ooh, okay, Panoplognathus. So
0: Anoplognathus.
5: Oh, Anoplognathus, not Panoplognathus.
0: No, Anoplognathus. Okay. Which seasonal insects?
5: Seasonal insect Anoplognathus. I'm going to say that is a Christmas beetle.
0: Correct, it is. It's a Christmas beetle.
5: Let's go.
0: Very good. All right, question 18. We're staying with insects.
5: Yeah, stay with insects.
0: which stage of moth and butterfly development comes between larva and adult?
5: That would be...
0: Yeah. Lockie, we might leave that there. Let's not do that. Ian from Dover in Tassie. G'day, Ian.
6: Good morning, Bill.
0: Morning. Question 18. We're in insects. Which stage of moth and butterfly development comes between larva and adult?
6: That might be the pupa in the chrysalis.
0: Correct. Yes, it is. It's the pupa. Good on you. I knew you would know that. Graham said, by the way, I feel like I remember Emily saying she had bloodlines with Native Americans. Yes, she did say that. She did. Yeah. Yeah. All righty. Question number 19, Ian. One left in insects, if you like, otherwise eight-letter answers or a mysterious category.
6: I'll go insect again, please.
0: Last one in insects. Organ pipe mud dauber. Northern paper and emerald cockroach are all types of which insect? The organ pipe mud dauber, the northern paper and emerald cockroach are all types of which insect?
6: I think wasp.
0: Correct. Very good. Yeah, they're all wasps.
6: Thank you.
0: Nice work. All right, that's it for insects. Well, that's good going, Ian.
6: Two's better than none.
0: We've often had trouble getting off the mark, haven't we? But, I mean, yeah, here
6: we often have.
0: Now you've got two. Question, so two in this business, I'll tell you what, that's like getting, in the mid-30s. You don't have to be anything but proud of that. Question.
6: No, the chocolate wheel of questions, yes.
0: No.
6: You don't know where you're going to go.
0: Question number 20. We've got a mysterious category or eight-letter answers.
6: Mysterious.
0: Which fictional detective made his debut in the book The Mysterious Affair at Stiles?
6: The Mysterious Affair at Stiles. Poirot?
0: Correct. Hercule Poirot. Exactly.
7: Before he leaves, you will permit an old man to pontificate? Alors, mademoiselle, there is nothing in the world so damaged that it cannot be repaired by the hand of Almighty God. I encourage you to know this, because without this certainty, we should all of us

0: Yes.
1: He's a lovely character.
0: He was a great character, a tremendous character, wasn't he? Who played him in Death on the Nile? Trying to think.
1: No idea.
0: Can't remember. I'm not thinking of Death on the Nile. Oh, Peter Ustinov. That's right. Of course, Peter Ustinov. Yeah. Peter Ustinov, the great Peter Ustinov. Hey, there's only five left here. Four in eight-letter answers and one left in a mysterious category.
1: I'll get the one in the mysterious category and we'll see how I go after that.
0: All right. Mysterious Girl was a 1995 hit song for which British Australian singer?
1: Kylie Minogue.
0: Not Kylie Minogue, no. Sorry. So here I am. Thanks, mate. Jeff from Safety Bay. G'day, Jeff.
2: Oh, greetings, British Australian.
0: Which Mysterious Girl was a 1995 hit for which British Australian singer?
2: Petula Clark?
0: No, not Petula Clark. Petula was, she was a British singer, she wasn't an Australian. There was no Australian connection with Petula Clark, Pitt Clark? I don't think so. Downtown. 1-300-800-222. Joyce in Perth's got the right answer here. Anybody on the lines are free, by the way. And there are only 1, 2, 3, 4, 5 left, 4 in 8-letter answers. But we've got to finish off this one in a mysterious category. Mysterious Girl was a 1995 hit for which British Australian singer? Lines are free. You will get straight through. 1-300-800-222. Thank you, Michelle from Heidelberg. Yes, Emily was when a young woman, young girl too, travelling with a circus. She was. Yeah, she had a very colourful life and a lot of it was pretty difficult, and she also suffered abuse as a young girl too. Pearl from Darwin. Hello, Pearl.
3: Hello, Phil.
0: Question 21. A mysterious category. Mysterious Girl was a 1995 hit for which British Australian singer?
3: I think it was Peter Andre.
0: It was.

0: Yes, or so he hopes. So he hopes. All right, question 22, Pearl. We've got four left. They're in eight-letter answers.
1: Okay.
0: Which term for someone with a wide spread of knowledge comes from the Greek for much learning?
1: A wide spread of knowledge.
0: Which term for someone with a wide spread of knowledge comes from the Greek for much learning?
1: No, I can't get that one, Phil. I'd just like to say I'm so sorry to hear about the Duchess.
0: I know.
1: Condolences.
0: The dear old Duchess, I know.
1: Yeah. You were so good to her.
0: Oh, she was. She brought a lot of happiness into a lot of lives, mine included, Pearl.
1: I remember the bit I remember is one day you were talking to her and I think she was in bed in the nursing home. And she had her Esky next to the bed.
0: That's right, she did too.
1: Yeah, it's so funny.
0: She did.
1: Anyway, condolences.
0: Thanks.
1: Thank you, Phil.
0: Thanks, Pearl. Good on you. Bye-bye. No, nicely said. Katie in Melbourne, North Melbourne. G'day, Katie.
2: G'day. How are you going?
0: Pretty good. Hey, which That's term good. For someone with a wide spread of knowledge comes from the Greek for much learning?
2: Goodness me. No, I'll have to pass, Bill.
0: No good. Okie doke, Katie. Thank you anyway. Rodney from Narrabri. Hi, Rod.
3: How you are, mate?
0: Pretty good. Which term for someone with a wide spread of knowledge comes from the Greek for much learning?
3: A know-all.
0: Should be, Rodney. Should be, but doesn't come from the Greek. Kel from Lismore. Hello, Kel.
4: Hey, Phil. How you going?
0: Not bad. Which term for someone with a wide spread of knowledge comes from the Greek for much learning? We're in a category called eight-letter answers.
4: I was calling about Pete Andre, but I don't know, genius?
0: No, not a genius, no. Bob from Greenacre. G'day, Bob.
5: Phil, I'm going to have to tap the man.

0: Come on, Bob, you know this one. Which term for someone with a widespread of knowledge comes from the Greek for much learning?
1: Look, my dad was in the Greek campaign during the Second World War, and we always loved the Greeks. When I was at school, I used to be the protector of the Greeks. Not that they needed much protecting; they were pretty.
0: I was going to say they'd be pretty handy on their own, wouldn't they, Bob?
1: That's true. But I hated them being called names because my dad told me how tough they were and how happy they were to see the Australians and New Zealanders there.
0: Yeah, fair enough too.
1: I'm a bit of a Greekophile, and I'm ashamed to say I can't give you an answer, mate.
0: No worries. Thanks, Bob. Good on you. See ya. Bye. Nick's in Cairns. G'day, Nick.
2: Hey, mate. How are you going today?
0: Pretty good. Which term for someone with a widespread of knowledge comes from the Greek for much learning?
2: I actually had this on my trivia quiz about 3 weeks ago.
0: And
2: I actually run trivia up here in Cairns. I think it's polymath.
0: Correct. It's polymath. Yes, exactly. All right, three to go. Eight-letter answers. What is the capital of Djibouti?
2: I'm going to be stealing if I get this wrong.
0: No good. All right, we'll move on. Let's try Barry from Ballarat. G'day, Barry.
3: Yeah, g'day, mate. No idea.
0: No good. All right, let's move on. Bruce from Lura. G'day, Bruce.
4: Yes, Phil. How are you doing?
0: Pretty good. Question 23.
4: Sorry, could I just say Phil instead of Philip? My apology.
0: You can say whatever you like, Bruce.
4: It's your name.
0: I answer to most things. It's all right. Hey, question 23. Eight-letter answers. What's the capital of Djibouti?
4: It's one of those classic, if you've said what's the capital of Mexico, and I'd say Mexico City, so it's Djibouti City.
0: Correct.
4: If you don't know, just say Ad City.
0: Well, hang on. I'll ask you again. What's the capital of Djibouti?
4: Djibouti City.
0: Yeah.
4: Is that not right?
0: Look, I'll give it to you. The capital of Djibouti is Djibouti.
4: Oh, right.
0: There you go.
4: It's a joke amongst many of my friends. If you don't know the capital city of the country,
0: just say city. Australia City. Question 24. Okay, eight-letter answers. Which mode of transport takes its name from the Japanese for human-powered vehicle? Eight-letter answers. Which mode of transport takes its name from the Japanese for human-powered vehicle?
4: Wow, I can't think of anything that's limited to eight letters. I'm going to take a bullet on that one.
0: No good. Hi, g'day. Thanks, Bruce. Moving right along here. Nick from Rockdale. Hi, Nick.
5: Yeah, good evening, Phil.
0: Question 24. Which mode of transport takes its name from the Japanese for human-powered vehicle?
5: Yeah, I was calling for polymath and I can't think of any eight-letter words for...
0: Human-powered vehicle.
5: Human-powered vehicle. BYC. Not bicycle.
0: Is that your answer?
5: Yes,
0: no.
5: I'll say bicycle.
0: It's not a bicycle. No, it's not a bicycle. Troy from Wembley in WA. G'day, Troy.
6: Yeah. Can I have a look on the internet first?
0: No, you can't.
6: I just wanted to say, what a great community. I've been part of it only for 6 months.
0: Oh, good on you.
6: I didn't know the lady in question, but, geez, what a reception. And, I don't know the answer. I'll just say Albuquerque.
0: Thanks, Troy. See you, mate. Call us again. Roz from Bundoora. Hello, Roz.
7: Roz, hello. And a big hooroo to Emily.
0: Yes, a big hooroo indeed. Hey, which mode of transport takes its name from the Japanese for human-powered vehicle?
7: The only thing I think is, but it's Chinese, it's rickshaw.
0: Correct.
7: Isn't that Chinese?
0: I didn't say that. I didn't.

0: I didn't rule that out. I just said which mode of transport.
1: You said from the Japanese or something, didn't you?
0: It takes its name from the Japanese for human-powered vehicle.
1: Okay. I just would have thought that, I see. But rickshaw is sort of like not Japanese-y.
0: Okay. Oh, I see what you're saying. Yes. No. Well. Yeah. Well. That's all true. But there we are.
1: So the man didn't ever think it was hand drawn.
0: Human powered vehicle. Well, it's human powered. Hey, awesome. Look at this. Boom boom, Roz. Boom boom. Question 25. 8-letter answers. Which synonym for stylish or sophisticated comes from the French for of good lineage? Which synonym for stylish or sophisticated comes from the French for of good lineage?
1: Nobility. Elegance. No. So could I say it again, please, Phil?
0: Which synonym for stylish or sophisticated?
1: Stylish.
0: Or sophisticated. Comes from the French for of good lineage.
1: A la mode of good lineage. Hang on, that'll be something.
0: And we're in a category called 8-letter answers.
1: C-H-I, not chivalry. No, here we go. Is it chivalry?
0: You can't ask me a question.
1: Actually, I keep on forgetting the question. Can I have it one more time?
0: Which synonym for stylish or sophisticated comes from the French for of good lineage?
1: Like elegance or I don't know. It's I'll be really kicking myself when I find out what it is. I think of good lineage is kind of like the hierarchy.
0: Goodbye, Roz. dear, all good things have to come to an end. All right, where are we? Keith from Sippy Downs. G'day, Keith.
2: Good day, mate. How about debonair?
0: Debonair is correct. Yes, Keith. Nice work, too. Debonair comes from the French for of good lineage, and it's a synonym, of course, for stylish or sophisticated. Very good.
2: Debonair.
0: Debonair. De bon air. Exactly.
2: Exactly.
0: Very good. De bon air, which is just correctly describes you, Keith, in all things. Now, you can describe the rest of it to Dave. I'll put you on hold and he'll get some details from you. Thanks for that. Eddie had haute couture. No, not haute couture. Harry in the Bay had debonair. Good on you. Who else? Julian Rosebud had debonair. Annette in Perth. Jane from Homebush. JC from Windia had debonair. Very good. Carol had debonair too. Nice work, everyone. Nice challenge.
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0: Yes, and thanks for all the notes about Emily too. What we'll do tomorrow night, we'll put together some audio of one of the last times I spoke to Emily at some length, which was last year on her birthday. And I've, spoken to her pretty much, I think, on most of her birthdays in the 10 years that I have been on the program. But that sad news came through tonight. 1-3 that Emily has died. Emily Lyons, known as the Duchess of Dubbo to us, of course, always, was 103 years old. 1-300-800-222 is the number. We've got issue of the day coming up. Plenty of things to talk about. You want to talk about Emily too, if you like. That's completely fine with me as well. But you might have some other things to raise as well. I'm sure Emily would have loved Kelly and would have loved Kenny and Dolly, wouldn't she? I reckon.

aren't in the stream. A great song, but don't forget it was written by the Bee Gees, says John from Nedlands in WA. Yeah, Carol says tonight's late snack, a peanut butter and a banana sanger. Very nice. Good. Yes, excellent. Thanks, Robin. I'm glad you liked the song. Remember buying the single, Dolly and Kenny, Islands in the Stream. Yeah, Sarah from Goolwa in South Australia. At the beginning of the Mighty Quiz Hour, thank you. I was touched by the beauty of your tribute to the Duchess of Dubbo, Phil. The thought of her being warm and safe now brought tears of sadness and joy. Thanks for caring so much for her. Yeah, she was a marvellous, marvellous person. Thank you. 103, sign me up, says my texter. Yeah. Hey, speaking of getting older, did you see the results of that ABC investigation about what providers charge you in aged care homes for additional services like television and internet access and drinks and meal delivery and recreational activities? There are whole lots of levels of fees being introduced by aged care providers, which could leave some residents paying thousands of dollars extra a year. So thank you to the texter last night, actually, who said, oh, well, I'd managed to save a lot on my mum's aged care fees by not paying all of these additional fees. But you better check out.

0: what they're for. I wonder how this has been for you, if you've got a relative or loved one in aged care, because an ABC investigation has found the costs can quickly add up. At one facility, a package was being offered for $55 a day. That's more than $20,000 a year. At another, a hot breakfast cost $12.50 a day, soft drinks and juice an extra $7. And at one place called the Marion, a free-to-air television in a residence room was listed at $8.80 a day, around $3,200 a year for residents not covered by previous arrangements, which I think sounds really, quite frankly, appalling. But anyway, under the rules, residents who already had a TV in their room before November the 1st, 2025, could keep it without paying the new fee. But new residents could be charged, and providers are only required to supply a television in a communal area. I mean, really? Come on. In this day and age, surely you would think Wi-Fi, come on, Wi-Fi and TV in your room would be just a basic thing, you would think, wouldn't you? Aged care advocates say they're creating that a lot of providers are creating a two-tiered system. I wonder whether you've had experience of this. 1-300-800-222. John says it's just disgusting, nothing more than gouging. TV's free in jail. Well, it is. Maybe not in every jail, but I think in a lot of cells, isn't it? There's a TV in most cells. 1-300-800-222. And it does raise this bigger question, doesn't it? When people move into aged care, what should they be entitled to as part of their basic care, and what's reasonable to charge extra for? I mean, a lot of older Australians are trying to manage on tight budgets. A significant portion of their income and pension, of course, going towards living and aged care costs. I don't know. What do you think is basic? I mean, obviously food is, but charging extra for a hot breakfast? Really? Extra for juice and soft drinks? $8.80 a day for a television, which adds up to something like $3,500 a year, $3,200 a year for the provision of a television, which would cost, what, a few hundred dollars? You would think of at most. 1-300-800-222 is the number. Sally in Inglewood. Hello, Sally.
1: Hi, Phil.
0: Yeah.
1: I'm sure you don't mind me saying this, because this was all shown on Four Corners a couple of years ago.
0: Mm. I know. It was
1: all over the Four Aveo. I mean, but they basically opened with the scene where the daughter of the owner of Aveo had this multi-billion-dollar luxury liner that she was on.
0: Hmm.
1: These places are all owned by companies, and shareholders want their dividends, don't they? And the first speech that Albanese gave when he became Prime Minister, what was it about? Wasn't it about people who are elderly who should receive a decent level of aged care? Is this what they had in mind?
0: Yeah, I know. When I heard and read this, I just felt, you know, kind of repelled, Sally. The people didn't even behave like this, you know.
1: When I saw that Four Corners story and you just were talking about it, it just harked me back to that Four Corners story about Aveo. That's where it all actually started a couple of years ago.
0: Mm.
1: That's where it all started, really. I mean, in that episode, I'll just give you an example of many, a raft of things they were talking about. The people said they would charge us $10 to come into our unit and change a light globe.
0: How else are you supposed to get the light globe changed?
1: $10. No, they weren't allowed to touch anything. They had to pay through their nose for everything. They weren't allowed. It was on Four Corners. I mean, if you go back and watch it, that's where it all started. And I'll never forget the first speech that Albo gave when he became Prime Minister, shedding crocodile tears for the elderly. Is this what you had in mind, Albo?
0: Yep. Well, I think it's a
1: no laws, no laws, no no legislation, no nothing to stop these monoliths from doing what they're doing to the elderly. No, no one in Parliament gives a toss. They couldn't be bothered.
0: Thanks, Sally. Good on you.
1: Bye-bye. Bye-bye.
0: Yeah, well, they're fair questions to ask, aren't they? My texter says it feels like there's a drip feeding killing many of our elders. My dad lasted 19 months. These charges were compulsory, says my texter. My mum had dementia and a stroke and wasn't able to use any of the things, and after a fight they reduced these supposed extras charges to $15 a day on top of her fees, and she pays $10,000 a month. Yeah. 1-300-800-222. Kim from Geraldton in WA. G'day, Kim.
2: Hi, how are you?
0: Pretty good, thanks.
2: Just ringing up. I work in aged care. Yep. I'm now a council, but like I've had my mother in aged care, worked in there for 17 years. And you know what? I just think that they put such a large deposit down.
0: Yep.
2: Then they're paying monthly fees. And, you know, it's like even just getting back to basics, it's free-to-air television.
0: That's all it is. I mean, for heaven's sake, put a TV in the room. I mean, how is that a cost?
2: There is a television. There's a socket there to put a television already in.
0: Yeah.
2: A lot of the people that need to watch a television, they can't get off the bed. They just need that to survive. And I just really believe the government needs to get back to providing aged care facilities. I really do not believe that it should be in a facility that should be for profit, because that's what they do. Unfortunately, if you look at the hospital system, there are so many people in there, and it will come back all down to who has the ability to put a deposit down and who can pay each month, and that's how you will get into an aged care system in, you know, say 5-10 years.
0: Mm.
2: If you don't have the money, you won't get in.
0: So what happens to you then, Kim?
2: Well, I had my mother I looked after my mother for 4 years, and my partner had melanoma.
0: Yeah.
2: And I said, well, what happens when I need her to do respite because I need to go down to Perth?
0: Yeah.
2: And after a little bit of talking and I said, oh, is that going to be ending up to drop and leave, you know? Do I have to put my mother, take her to the hospital and leave her there and say I can't look after her for another, you know, 4 weeks while I go down to Perth? And how many people are in the government system, like our public hospitals are in there because they can't get accommodation.
0: Yeah.
2: And, you know, you look at it, you know, there is, when you're in the regional areas, everybody is looking after their parents, but we're not getting support from the government system.
0: No, clearly.
2: And these are people that have paid their taxes and everything for years.
0: That's right. Stinks, actually, Kim. It does. It does. Thank you, Kim. It really does stink. By the way, Diane Joe from Canterbury in Melbourne, thank you for that. We're missing Emily terribly. It's been lovely hearing all the beautiful tributes sent through. Emily would have been so very thrilled to hear it all. She would have been. Diane Joe, can keep in touch and just let us know. I know you're helping to arrange. I think we've got your number here. So we'll just keep in touch with you, and just in terms of any arrangements which we are able to broadcast. I mean, I understand if we can't. But I'd love to pass that on to listeners and everybody who's knew and listened and loved the contributions that Emily made over the years as well. Thank you for that. Yes, as John Boy says, and fair enough, John Boy, I agree that

0: in this society, which we claim to be well off and wealthy, is it? I wouldn't have thought so. Anyway, more on that later.
1: Nightlife with Philip Clark
2: on ABC Radio.
0: I've got to get out of here and hit the road, but Francis is coming up.

0: The great Ray Charles. Hey, Bruce Gowans, hello. You sent me an interesting text. Stay in touch, yes. Yes, your English teacher. Yes, he was. That would have been my father. There you go. Thanks, Bruce. Keep in touch. As I said, look, I've got to get out of here, but you don't, because you're in the very extremely capable hands of Francis Leach. G'day, Francis.
1: How are you?
0: Oh, I'm all right. Yeah, not bad.
1: Excellent. You know, at my mother's house, this is still the case, that B&B time is blockout time. No calls, no communication, nothing. If she's watching The Bold and the Beautiful, phone is off the hook. And I have a conversation with her each week, and she updates me. Because you know how those conversations on those wonderful American sitcoms might stretch over about 4 weeks? They're two actors in the same room with their backs turned to one another, or sort of like, you know.
0: I've never got into it. Is it like, I mean, not because of, I mean, I don't think I've ever had an opportunity to.
1: Around to my mum's house and hang out.
0: Have you ever watched it? Is it any good?
1: Of course I've watched it with her. I get addicted after about 20 minutes, so I have to get out of there. Oh, okay. And I end up asking about, how's this character going?
0: What goes on? Is there bed hopping in it?
1: Totally. Skullduggery, murders, you know. There was one character who was the evil young woman who was trying to steal someone's husband, I kept asking about whether she'd been caught yet.
0: Oh, so there's the young temptress in the revealing outfit, is there?
1: That's the one.
0: Okay.
1: These things write themselves, Philip.
0: And is there the ne'er-do-well and the ungrateful son and all this?
1: Absolutely. And the brothers. I think last time I checked in there, you know, two brothers. It's the Cain and Abel stuff. It's all the Old Testament stuff just dressed up in modern America. It's absolute garbage, but it's so much fun.
0: What do they reckon about Trump?
1: They don't know. It doesn't even go there. Like, it lives in this sort of weird la la land.
0: Politics-free zone.
1: Totally. It's great.
0: I can imagine.
1: Just, you can tape it every night, right? I've got some advice. And when you finish your work on a Friday, just have the omnibus a couple of hours of just watching B&B, as Mum would call it, back to back.
0: There you go. Thanks, Francis. Thanks for the tip.
1: See you, mate.
0: I'll park it in the drawer. Okay.
1: Bye.
0: Yes, and tomorrow night we shall resume operations. Here's the news.
2: Everything Melbourne.
3: The opening to the news always takes me back to my grandfather's kitchen. Start of the morning, that was always on. He was making porridge. We're going to have a coffee, so it was great.

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1: ABC News with David Rowlands. Ukrainian President Volodymyr Zelensky has arrived in London to meet British Prime Minister Andy Burnham as Britain looks to reaffirm its support for Ukraine. The meeting comes at a difficult time for Mr. Zelensky, with US President Donald Trump saying at the weekend that he should be replaced as Ukraine's leader, days after cutting a deal with Moscow to lift sanctions on Russian diesel exports. Britain has said it does not support the US-Russia diesel deal and called for allies to keep up the economic pressure on Moscow. Mr. Burnham says backing for Ukraine is vital to keeping people in Britain safe and has pledged further military support, including a new package of surface-to-air missiles. The Greens have teamed up with the Coalition to sideline the government's proposed changes to private health insurance for over 65s. The proposal would wind back the rebate older Australians receive on their private health cover, freeing up $3 billion to be spent elsewhere in the aged care sector. The Greens, along with the Coalition, have voted in the Senate to strike the bill from the parliamentary agenda. Greens leader David Shoebridge says his party has long opposed the measure.
2: The Greens have been saying, not just this week, but we've been saying for well over 2 years, you want to fix the budget? Don't punch down on pensioners. Tax export gas.
1: The Vatican says Pope Leo's recovery from lung surgery is progressing as expected, and he's begun walking in his hospital room as well as eating normally again. Blood tests and a chest X-ray carried out on Wednesday have shown normal post-operative results. His doctors say the 71-year-old pontiff has undergone respiratory physiotherapy. The surgery showed he has the most common type of lung cancer, known as lung adenocarcinoma. Experts say further tests are needed to know if the disease has spread and if more treatment is necessary. The International Monetary Fund is urgently calling on the US government to balance its budget and reduce its debt. Financial leaders from the IMF and World Bank are in Bangkok to discuss the world economy and strategies to support financial stability. They warn rising debt and global inflation in wealthy countries, including the US, is adding to the burdens of the world's poorest nations. IMF Managing Director Kristalina Georgieva says simply trying to grow the US economy out of its debt will not make a big difference.
3: The authorities very much rely on strong growth in the United States. At the fund, we believe that growth, of course, helps, but it cannot deliver fast enough the necessary adjustments, so some measures would be necessary.
1: Nationwide student protests in Albania have turned violent. Footage shows protesters ripping fences from sidewalk walks and tearing concrete blocks from pavements, then throwing them at the education ministry in the capital, Tirana. Albanian police officers detained several people amid a similar protest a day earlier. The rallies are part of a wave of student activism in Europe, including in France, where high school students have staged weeks of protests and school blockades demanding more teachers and better facilities. A UK prosecutor has alleged that Russell Brand behaved as a ruthless sexual predator as the actor-comedian's third day of trial continues. The 51-year-old has pleaded not guilty to 3 counts of rape, 3 counts of sexual assault, and 1 count of indecent assault. The offences relate to 6 women and are alleged to have taken place between 1999 and 2009. Speaking as he arrived at court, Brand says he's feeling tentatively optimistic.
4: I feel blessed. I feel, of course, concerned but hopeful that this process will lead to good outcomes for everybody involved. That's my prayer.
1: The AFL's trade period has concluded for another year, with a number of players finding new clubs on deadline day. A 3-team trade has seen Melbourne's Trent Rivers and Jack Viney sent to the West Coast Eagles, while Brisbane's Will McLaughlin goes to the Melbourne Demons. The Lions and Essendon have also reached an agreement on Kadeen Coleman, while North Melbourne have traded Josh Goeder to Hawthorn. Nick Murray is set to stay at Adelaide next season after the Crows and North Melbourne failed to get a deal over the line for the key defender. That brings you up to date with the latest ABC News. For more at any time of the day or night, you can download the ABC Listen app.
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6: What can I tell you? But a mostly sunny day with areas of frost about the nearby hills in the early morning. Light winds becoming east to southeasterly in the early afternoon. Low of 7. A top of 21 for Thursday. Friday, a partly cloudy day with a low of 10 and a maximum of 23. And Saturday, similar trend. A sunny day, 13 to 25.
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12: Good morning, everybody. Welcome to Thursday. Well, those of us who aren't in West Australia, where it's still Wednesday, such is the nature of our time zones. It is currently 6 minutes past two in Victoria, Tasmania and New South Wales, 6 past 1 in Queensland. It's 24 to 2 in South Australia, 24 to 1 in the Northern Territory, and in the mighty West in West Australia, it's 6 past 11. Ah, yes. Talking to Philip then about rules at Mum's house. You've probably got those if your parents are still around. Or maybe you have them yourselves for your children. No calling during Bold and the Beautiful. Absolute no-no. Phone will not get answered. And you might get a bit of a verbal whack over the head if you continue to call. The other one is don't call during the footy. Do not call during a Saints game. Not invited, not allowed. They're two rules. The other one is make sure when you do visit, she doesn't say this, but she I know she means it. Please bring something sweet, a sweet treat from your local bakery in East St Kilda. That's my rule. It's unspoken. But if I go visit Mum and I don't turn up with, I don't know, some babka cake or some other Eastern European treat from one of our great Jewish bakeries in the neighbourhood, there's just the tone of disappointment. I know it. I've lived with it my whole life. It's been the soundtrack to my life. So if I turn up without some yummy Polish cheesecake or some other bit, I hear it, Mum. But yeah, she loves it anyway. I am now addicted to at least inquiring once a week what's going on in the Bold and the Beautiful. Because I've got to know, right? Because it's more addictive than sugar, that stuff. I don't recommend you get stuck in it, but once you're in it, it's really good fun. Anyway, coming up, the four quiz, four topics for you to answer questions on. Maybe next week. That's a good idea. Maybe we'll do one on the Bold and the Beautiful. Just an omnibus quiz, just the B&B straight through. Maybe not. Aussie award winners. So Australians have won big awards. We should celebrate them. We should talk about them. That's one of our categories. The other one is language, so playing with words. Then we've got one-hit wonders. I'll play you a snap from a one-hit wonder. You've got to tell me the name of the artist and the song. And famous addresses. So, you know, famous places on the planet with addresses. One example is number 10 Downing Street. That won't be one of the questions, but, you know, that's it. It's a famous address. So we'll do famous addresses, one-hit wonders, language, and Aussie award winners. If you answer three of those questions across the four categories, you go into the prize pool. But you need to call now. And the number to call is 1300 800 222. 1300 800 222. Or you can text as well on 0437 774 774. Lines are well open. Jump on. Get involved. 1300 800 222. And we'll do the quiz after we hear from Rock and Rod.

0: the legendary Rod Stewart. The first cut is the deepest. Rod, what a legend. Have you seen his train model? Have you seen the room where he keeps his model train? Now, if you've got access to the internet and you want to check it out, just Google Rod Stewart and model trains and get back to me. It's epic. He really takes it quite seriously. Anyway, he's doing a world tour, not bringing it to Australia at this stage, which is disappointing. Text from Colin. Colin in Clontarf. I always could not ring mum at 4:30 p.m. due to the Bold and the Beautiful, but I always asked who Brooke was sleeping with now. Well, that's a great point to start any conversation, Colin. And this one, I'm getting this one from John in Newcastle. He says, you can ring during a Saints game, St Kilda game. It's the most exciting thing to happen during one of their games. I'm getting a burn, like a drive-by from John in Newcastle about St Kilda. See, our reputation extended that far. And it kept coming. 0437 774 774.
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0: Time to play the four quiz. Our four topics: Aussie Award winners, language, so we'll play with words, one-hit wonders, where I'll play you a snap grab of a one-hit wonder. You've got to tell me the name of the song and the artist, and famous addresses around the world. If you answer three questions across the four topics, because we like to test your knowledge, you go into the prize pool. But the only way that you can do that is to give me a call on 1300 800 222. 1300 800 222. There are lines open. Or you can also text 0437 774 774. Let's head to the UK because Robin is a good friend of the program, of course, regularly. He's first up this morning. Hello, Robin. How are you?
2: Hello, Francis. May I just say, if you, by the way, is Bold and Beautiful on commercial television on the ABC or SBS?
0: Oh, it's on one of the commercials.
2: So 7, 9 or 10. Okay, people, if it's on 7, 9 or 10, because they're lovely commercial channels, they've got advert breaks. You want to call someone? Just look at the TV and go, advert break, I'll call Mum now. You've got to have 3 minutes.
0: She won't touch the phone. There's no chance.
2: No, she won't. No.
0: But is Coronation Street still going, Robin? Is that still running?
2: Oh, God, very much so. Yes, indeed. I'll just very quickly. Yeah, they look at the phone as if you've done it deliberately, Francis, don't they, the generation?
0: Yes.
2: But basically, Francis, the longest running soap opera in the world on radio, you know what that is?
0: Oh, no, what is it?
2: The Everyday Story of Farming Folk that started 75 years ago in Birmingham is called The Archers because it's not real and it's about 30 minutes of escape in this world.
0: Is it still on?
2: It's still on, mate.
0: Do you
2: listen? I love it. I listen every day because when I was growing up, we used to listen to 6:30 comedy on the radio, which was everything like the news quiz, which was great. We loved it. The news, we loved the news. And 2 minutes past seven, my father would turn around and switch the radio off. I was like amazed and then realised we had the dum-de-dum-de-dum-de-dum, which is called Barwick Green. And that was it. It was off. We didn't have the Archers. When my father was dying, I went, what's so wrong with the Archers? I thought, well, you can't hate me now. It was like this, you know, I just went, oh my God. And I sat there and I just thought, great. I haven't thought about my father dying of cancer for 30 minutes. Great, fantastic. And I listened ever since, mate, for 20 years. And I love it.
0: I love that about British culture, that the institutions live on and on and on, like Corrie and like the Archers. It's great. Hey, what topic would you like to start with?
2: Well, I'll say this one day. Just look at all the spoons and forks and things that the upper classes use in England to eat food. Anyway, for this, mate, I will go with One Hit Wonders first because I'm a music person.
0: You are a music person. Okay, so I'm going to play a bit of a One Hit Wonder. You've got to tell me the song and the artist.
2: Yep.
0: Are you ready?
2: Yeah, go ahead.
0: Here we go.

0: Okay, Robin, what was that track?
1: They were just playing this on another Australian mission. Sorry, he's British American born. Wonderful guy, Rupert Holmes, and the Enchilada song.

0: There it is. Rip It Homes. Oh,
1: love it. Love it. Love it.
0: The Peter Gallardo song. Oh, dear. Okay, one down. What topic next for you? Famous addresses, Aussie Award winners, or a language question?
1: I think I was faded down there, Francis, but I was singing along as best I could. And I'm just going to everyone, I'm having my COVID and flu vaccination together because it's autumn here and almost winter. Right now, I'm going there now. Right, so I'll do now famous addresses, please.
0: Famous addresses. Okay, tell me this. Tell me this. What is the name of the Prime Minister's official residence in Sydney?
1: I think it's Kirribilli House, isn't it?
0: It is Kirribilli House.
1: I know Kirribilli. I don't know much about it, but I know it's a very Australian word.
0: Yeah, it's a beautiful spot. Looks back across Sydney Harbour towards the Opera House.
1: It is a prime spot. I'm telling you now, a few million people in the world are going, I'd like to buy that off them. And you go, no, that's for the government of Australia, the Prime Minister. You don't touch him.
0: It's an expensive piece of real estate. Okay, two down. Yeah, so you've got to choose between language and Australian award winners for your third.
1: I'm just going to leave it there because I need to go and do something with the chemistry to give me an injection. So thank you very much, Francis, and move on to the next person.
0: Retiring early. Thank you, Robin. There you go. He's retired before he's hit his century, but that happens. It's very kind. He's got to go and get his vaccination. Steve in Tokemoor. Hello, Steve. How are you?
2: Francis. Steve A. Paul Allen in Tokemoor.
0: Oh, how you going, Mr. Allender? You doing well?
2: Yeah, going well, mate. Yes, yeah, I've got, it's going to be a beautiful weekend up here over the weekend, mid-20s.
0: Excellent.
2: Lots of sunshine. Keeping busy up here and a great golf course.
0: Oh, lovely. Have you been out hitting them?

0: I have been, yes.
1: Are you prepared to tell us? You prepared to tell us what your handicap currently is?
0: 36.
1: That's all right. I mean, I don't play golf. I've never had the opportunity, really.
0: I think I'll enjoy just staying 36.
1: Yeah, fair enough. Just get
0: You get two shots a hole, Francis.
1: Yep.
0: Right, so you sort of dang around. You'll have to come up, take you around the golf course. We've got a buggy here. All right, take you around, and we'll dang around the golf course.
1: Yeah, the one time that I did play golf, my first tee shot, I sliced it off the tee, probably just inside, just in front of point for four, in cricketing terms. It was just
0: I had one lesson. I had one lesson, and I learned how to swivel. And first swing I had, and the pro bandsaw said, "You play golf like a cricketer."
1: Yes, that's me.
0: Right, and he just told me to swivel.
1: Yeah, so he got my other thing is put foot towards the ball and drive through it, which is not a golf.
0: Right off the front foot.
1: Exactly. Now, what would you
0: mate? What's the question?
1: Now, we could do Aussie Award winners, so talking about Australians winning big awards, a language question, a one-hit wonder, or a famous address.
0: Very famous address.
1: Okay.
0: Not mine.
1: Here we go. On December 8th, 1980, John Lennon was tragically shot and killed at the front of his home at 1 West 76th Street in Manhattan, outside what famous building which he lived in?
0: Yeah, Dakota Building, yeah.
1: What was the Dakota Building?
0: December 8th of December 1980, very sad day.
1: Do you remember where you were? When you found out?
0: I was somewhere. I heard the news straight away somewhere.
1: Yeah, I remember seeing it on...
0: Yeah, good question, Francis.
1: Yeah, I remember seeing it on the top. You know, that newspapers used to have late edition, they put the red stamp, late-breaking news.
0: The Sporting Globe.
1: Yeah.
0: The last edition of the Herald.
1: Yeah, and I remember seeing it on the corner.
0: On the left, right-hand side. Updates all the police scores and that.
1: Yeah, I saw Beatle shot. I remember seeing it as a kid and go, what the hell? Anyway, okay, so that's well done, mate. You've done that one. So we could do Aussie Award winners, a language question, or a one-hit wonder. We've still got that there for you to play.
0: Let's try with one-hit wonder.
1: One-hit wonder. So I will play you a bit of a one-hit wonder, and you've got to tell me who the artist was and who the song was. You ready?
0: All right.
1: Here we go. I think
0: Plessy Bertrand, Sam Blandumont.
1: Yeah, your friend.
0: Plessy Bertrand.
1: Plessy Bertrand is right. Everyone thinks he's French, but he's actually Belgian, speaking French. But anyway, he's a Belgian hero.
0: He'd move like a Frenchman.
1: he's still on Belgian TV these days. He's hosted.
0: I think he's an innovator in a sense,
1: I loved it. Loved it. All right.
0: Got everyone up and doing stuff.
1: Yeah. All right, you've got two down, Steve. So you've got to pick one more to get into the prize pool. We've got Aussie Award winners or language?
0: I'm not back to language as a part of Swahili, so I'll go the other one.
1: Okay, we're going to go with Aussie Award winners. Tell me this. Which Australian group was the first Australian band or group to be inducted into the US Rock and Roll Hall of Fame in 1997?
0: Which famous Greek
1: group, as in music group or pop group or rock band, was inducted into the...
0: I think they're Greek. Sorry, Francis, can you repeat?
1: Okay.
0: I'm not doing anything like that, but I think it would be in excess.
1: No. In fact, Steve, in excess only this year has been nominated for possible inclusion. They've had to wait a while, but it was not in excess. Thank you for playing.
0: I know who it is now.
1: Good to talk to you, mate.
0: All right, mate. No worries.
1: See you soon. 1-300-800-222 is the number to call if you want to play the four quiz, or you can text 0437-774-774. Let's head to Shane in Perth, see if he can help us out here. G'day, Shane. How are you?
2: Yeah, good. Thanks, Francis. What was the question again?
1: I'll ask you. So this is from our section of questions, Aussie Award winners. This is the first Australian band, group or artist to be inducted into the US Rock and Roll Hall of Fame in Cleveland. Okay. It was 1997, so it took us a while to get there, but this group had been recording for a couple of decades, or many decades by this time. They finally got the gong.
2: Okay. Men at Work?
1: It wasn't Men at Work.
2: Okay.
1: But good on you, Shane. Have a good rest of your evening, and we'll talk to you soon.
2: Okay, mate.
1: 1-300-800-222 is the number to play. If you know the answer to this, Brian in Thailand, heading overseas again. G'day, Brian. How are you?
3: I'm very well, Francis. Yourself?
1: I'm well. What was your day like there in Thailand today?
3: A bit hot and sticky. It started off with a very big tropical downpour. Then the sun came out. Then it rained again. Then the sun came out and it rained again. And then that's pretty much the way it goes at the moment.
1: Rinse, repeat, rinse, repeat.
3: Yeah, that's it.
1: Now, do you know the answer to our question? 1997, it took us a while to get somebody in that blooming Rock and Roll Hall of Fame. It is an American one, so I guess that's the case. But this band sold millions and millions and millions of records, both here in Australia before they became huge overseas. They were huge, and then they took themselves to the States, and in the 70s in particular became massive. Who am I talking about?
3: I don't actually know, but I'm going to take a stab and say I'm thinking of one of two bands. One of them has a three-letter name, but I'll go with Air Supply.
1: Oh, no, it's not Air Supply. But, of course, you're right. They had a string of hits in America in the early 80s, number ones all over the place. I think they had three number ones.
3: Yeah. Oh, well.
1: But, yes, you're on the right track, kind of, if you know what I mean.
3: Well, I think I know who it is now, but anyway, I won't say it.
1: Good on you, Brian. Stay hot, wet and sticky for us.
3: No worries.
1: 1-300-800-222 is the number to play the four quiz, and we're heading to Wollongong now. Hello, Wayne.
4: Hi, Francis. How are you going?
1: I'm well. How was your day today?
4: Oh, it's pretty good. Every day's a Sunday for me.
1: Oh, that's a nice way to be. That's a good way to look at it.
4: Well, I'm retired, so.
1: Yeah, nice work. Now, do you know which band we're talking about or which group?
4: Well, I think the other fellow had the same idea as me. Probably not, but I'll just say the Little River Band.
1: It's not LRB either, strangely.
4: Nah. Okay. Yeah. It's about the only one I could come up with.
1: Yeah, I mean, they've also, at the same time, we're racking up the hits. We talked about them the other day. I think they had six top 10 singles in the space of about 4 years in the States, including Reminiscing, which peaked at number two on the American charts. But they're not in the Rock and Roll Hall of Fame, strangely.
4: I saw them back in the 70s when they first started as a gig in Canberra.
1: Were they playing as a Little River Band, or were they Mississippi still then?
4: No, they were a Little River Band, and Glenn Shorrock walked past and he said, how were we? I said, very good, actually, and that was when those first kicked off.
1: What a voice.
4: Oh, yeah.
1: Classy.
4: Fantastic.
1: Yeah. Absolutely. Good on you, Wayne. Enjoy tomorrow, your next Sunday, which is tomorrow.
4: Yeah, tomorrow's Sunday again.
1: Good on you, mate. 1-300-800-222 Sally in Sydney. Hello.
5: Hi, how are you?
1: I'm well. Do you know the name of the band that managed to finally get an Australian group in the Rock and Roll Hall of Fame in 1997?
5: Was it the Bee Gees?
1: It was the Bee Gees, indeed.
5: And John Travolta presented the award.
1: Yes, that is correct. Are you a Bee Gees fan?
5: Well, how could you not be?
1: Yeah.
5: You grew up. I was born in 66 when their Spicks and Specks came out. I was born then, so I pretty much grew up with their music.
1: Yes. Oh, and they had those two different phases. All those early hits, they're brilliant songs. Like, as you said, Spicks and Specks and To Love Somebody and Massachusetts, and New York Mining Disaster.
5: New York Mining Disaster was a fake. It was not a true story, but by God, when you listen to the song, you'd think it was.
1: And were you a disco Bee Gees fan as well?
5: Oh, God, yeah. Everything, the whole shebang. Hey. I'll tell you something. I'll give you a bit of a. I used to listen to Casey Kasem's Top 40 in those days.
1: Oh yes.
5: How can you not listen to it, mate? Out of the top 10, during that crazy disco time, in one week of the top 10 in America, they had five of the songs in the top five for themselves and for others that they had written.
1: Incredible. So, because Barry Gibb was a great song.
5: It was, like, there were songs for the Bee Gees. There was, like, Yvonne Elliman and also Andy Gibb. God almighty. I mean, it just blew your brains out of your head.
1: I just want to be your everything, top, Andy Gibb.
5: That the top five. That was first. That was in 76. We're talking 78.
1: Amazing.
5: 78. One week of the top 10, five of the

0: songs in the top five were either sung by them or written by them for somebody else. It was their Yvonne Elliman was one, Samantha sang, and so was Andy. Oh,
1: Samantha
0: it
1: sang, just, I forgot about that one, yeah.
0: Yeah, Emotion.
1: Great song.
0: It was a time that, like, it's like the halcyon days, if there ever were any. It's like catching lightning in a bottle. Yeah. Honestly.
1: All right, you've nailed it for us. So let's go to the second
0: one hit wonders.
1: I think you've got this covered up. From talking to you, I think you might be all over this, but let's play it anyway. Have a listen and tell me what the song is. Okay, Sally, what was that song?
0: We Can Dance.
1: Yeah, what's that's the lyric from the song. What was the name of the song? What was the name of the band?
0: Oh, God, no. You had to go and find one that I can't quite remember. But I'll tell you one thing I do know about them.
1: Yes.
0: About that song. Mid-80s. One thing in the 80s, the best time for music. I never heard a sad song in the 80s. Did you hear a sad song in the 80s?
1: Sad song Say So Much by Elton John.
0: No, but you know what I'm talking about, depressing songs. Hey, before you go,
1: yes,
0: the makers of The Young and the Restless are also the makers of The Bold and the Beautiful.
1: Yeah, that makes
0: sense. If I had a choice between the two of them, I'd go for The Young and the Restless.
1: There you go. Fair enough. Y&R or B&B. Thanks, Sally.
0: Have a good day. Take care. Bye-bye.
1: See you. 1-300-800-222. Betty in Dapto. Hello, Betty.
2: Hello, Francis.
1: Do you know the name of that song? Want me to play it for you again?
2: I don't think I do, but if you don't mind, you could play it for me.
1: I'll play it again. This is from the 1985. Now, I don't know if you were out at Discotheques in 1985, but you might have been. But have a listen. Do you know the name of that one-hit wonder and the silly men that sang it?
2: No, and I used to do a lot of discoing in 1985.
1: Did you?
2: I came to Wollongong in sort of 1980, and we used to go around a lot of the discos, yes.
1: What song would get you out on the dance floor, Betty?
2: Oh, gosh. That's just about... I liked most music that we had then.
1: And you used to cut a rug on the dance floor?
2: Yeah, I loved dancing. And in 1981, I went for a cruise. And, gee, that was good because they started music at 11 o'clock in the morning and everybody used to get up and dance.
1: Great stuff.
2: And then we'd go to another bar and they'd have a different band and it all finished at 4 o'clock in the morning.
1: Oh, wow. Good on you, Betty. Love talking to you. Talk to you soon.
2: Bye.
1: 1-300-800-222 to play the four quiz. Plenty of people sending through the right answers on the SMS. Thank you for keeping... Keep them coming in. We've got who is that talking to us out here? Donald's got the right answer for this one. Gino knows what it is as well. Eric knows what it is. Harry knows what it is. Sandra knows what it is. All these people who clearly went to their blue light disco in the 80s. Francis, another Francis in Winthrop. Hi, Francis. How are you going?
3: I'm well, thanks, but I can't help you because I don't know.
1: Oh, really?
3: You know, I don't know.
1: That's okay. Can I just say, that's a sign that you've got good taste, because it's not a great song.
3: Yeah.
1: But it was a massive hit. Huge.
3: Yeah, well, look, it may have been, but I'm a New Zealander, and, so you're talking the 1980s, and you know, I follow music, but I certainly don't know. I can't help you there.
1: Good on you, Francis. Good to talk to you.
3: Thanks. See you. Bye.
1: See ya. Let's go to Steve in Northam in Western Australia. Hi, Steve. How are you? Do you know the name of our mystery song this morning?
4: G'day, mate. I thought it was We Can Dance too, but is it?
1: I think that's the opening line of the song, but the song itself, I'll play it to you again. Just everyone can jog their memory of the name of the song.
4: No, you don't have to, mate. I think I'm going to have a stab. Is it called The Dance Song by Men in Hats?
1: No, you got the name of the band almost right and you're nearly there, but no.
4: Oh, bye.
1: Good on you, mate.
4: See you, mate.
1: Stay well. Bo on the road. Help us out here, Bo. Thanks for playing the four quiz. We've got the one-hit wonder that we need to identify. Have a listen.

0: Bo, does that ring a bell for you from your days on the dance floor at the local mobile disco?
1: I'm afraid you'll never find me on the dance floor. I'm not a dancer at all. I believe that's Men Without Hats.
0: Yes.
1: And the song is Something Dance.
0: What kind of dance is it, Bo?
1: Neutron Dance.
0: Which one?
1: Is it the Neutron Dance?
0: No, that was the Pointer Sister. Good song, though. A different kind of dance. You've identified our band, though. Thank you very much, mate. And try dancing. I'm sure you'll be fine. Good on you, Bo. Pandora at Sapphire Beach. Surely Pandora knows the answer to this. Pandora, how are you going? Welcome to the...
2: Sorry for all the guys that have called before me. I know the answer, but they're all so close.
0: What is the answer? Please help me here.
2: No, I have to think about the video with the Morris men in it.
0: I know, very weird.
2: And the little person and the whole skipping around fields and...
0: Yeah.
2: It's an awesome video.
0: What's the song?
2: Because it's so bad. I think it's Safety Dance by Men Without Hats.

0: You are correct, Amundo.
1: It's so bad that it's good.
0: Oh, okay. I think I saw somewhere that they are touring Australia, believe it or not.
1: I'm not going to go and see them, but...
0: Well, they're going to just play Safety Dance for an hour.
1: Yeah. It's one of those ones that I pull out every now and go, this is so awesome. Look how bad this is. Look at the video.
0: Oh, it's a shocker. But it's great in its own way. You're absolutely right. Well done, Pandora. So we've got one down. You've got to get two more to get into the prize pool. You can do Australian award winners or a language question or a famous address.
1: Let's go a famous address.
0: Okay, tell me this. On which London street was home to the fictional detective Sherlock Holmes? And it's now a museum.
1: I think it's Baker Street.
0: It is. It was 221B Baker Street.
1: Yes.
0: Are you a Sherlock Holmes fan?
1: No, not really, but just one of those things.
0: Yep, you knew it.
1: That I know.
0: There you go. Important information. All right, to get the third question and to be in the prize pool, an Australian award winner or a language question? We'll play with words and language.
1: I'm going to shoot myself in the foot and go language.
0: Okay, tell me this. According to the Collins Dictionary's list, what is the alternative name for Satan that begins with a B?
1: Beelzebub.
0: Beelzebub is correct, and you are in the prize pool. Head first.
1: Thank you, Francis.
0: Stay listening. You could be our winner this morning. You could walk away with the fabulous fridge magnet, which tells everybody that you're overnight's quiz winner. Thanks for playing, Pandora.
1: Thank you very much.
0: 1-300-800-222 is our number. We're back to the quiz in just a moment with your calls. Hit the phones. The lines are open. 1-300-800-222. Thanks to everybody texting through. Carol was a safety dancer. Tony in Newport, it wasn't Hall & Oates. That's an insult to Hall & Oates. Shame on you, Francis. That song is a banger. The film clip is magic. Okay, whatever. Flicks your switch. Drew and Tala Rook is also a safety dancer too. I wonder if Dua Lipa liked the safety dance.

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0: And we're playing the four quiz and we need your calls. 1-300-800-222 is the number to call. Still got questions left. Pandora is our only contestant so far in the prize pool for answering three correct, but you could join her if you want to get on the phone now. 1-300-800-222 and play. Let's head to Narre Warren in Victoria and say good morning to Colin. Hi, Colin. How are you?
6: Oh, good. I like the safety dance, so I would go and see Men Without Hats.
0: Good.
6: I love the harpsichord.
0: Yes, fair enough.
6: Whatever Golden works. Brown, that's another
0: another
6: one-hit wonder, right?
0: Yeah, the Stranglers. I think the Stranglers might argue they had a few other hits, but anyway. But I take your point. It did have the harpsichord and the waltz time in that song too, which is very
6: actually, the safety dance is an old medieval hit.
0: Is it?
6: Probably not that long ago. During the Black Plague, they didn't touch each other while they were dancing because it was a health hazard.
0: There you go. That takes the fun out of it, doesn't it? Hey, Colin, what topic would you want? Aussie award winners or a language question? Because we've exhausted the others. So,
6: I'll go Aussie award winners.
0: Okay. Tell me this. Which Tasmanian author won the Booker Prize in 2014 for his novel The Narrow Road to the Deep North? Which Tasmanian author won the Booker Prize in 2014 for his brilliant but fairly confronting book, The Narrow Road to the Deep North, which is based on the story of his father surviving the prison camps in Asia during World War II?
6: I have no idea. I'll go Errol Flynn.
0: No, another Tasmanian. Fair enough. I mean, you could have been it to win it. Thanks, Colin. Enjoy Men Without Hats if you get to see them. 1-300-800-222. The lines are well and truly open if you want to play. Let's head to Mount Druitt and say good morning, Charlie. Hello.
7: And good morning to you. Nice to be with you.
0: Do you know which author I'm speaking of?
7: I'll just have a stab at Thomas Keneally.
0: It wasn't the great Thomas Keneally. But thank you for playing, Charlie. Have a fabulous morning.
7: And you have a good one as well, mate.
0: Thanks, buddy. 1-300-800-222. Lines are well and truly open. People on the text message know the answer to this. Kristen in Northern Rivers and a whole bunch of other people texting through. But I wonder if Sarah in Elphington knows. Hello, Sarah.
8: Yeah, hi. Yes, Men Without Hats, safety dance. I was like punching the airwaves.
0: There you
8: like,
0: go. You know, they're all coming out, all the fans. They're everywhere. Do you know the answer to this question?
8: I do.
0: Yes?
8: I do. It's because I read one of his other books, The Death of a River Guy.
0: Ah, you know, yes. Go on, tell everybody.
8: Richard Flanagan.
0: Yes, it is. Richard Flanagan.

0: is the man who wrote The Narrow Road to the Deep North. And yeah. Gould's Book of Fish is one of his too, which is a ripper.
1: Is it? Yeah. I should read that because I love fish.
0: Yeah,
1: I love animals, you know, birds and stuff. So, yes.
0: He's a ripper. And thanks to everyone who's texting the answer through Eric as well. Let's go to the language question because that's where we're playing here. You've got one. If you answer the next two, you are into the prize pool and you'll clean up the quiz. Now, tell me this. What four-letter word can be placed before these words, marine, plane, and man, to form three new words? What four-letter word can be placed before marine, plane, and man to form three new words?
1: Aqua.
0: Yes. Aquamarine, aquaplane, and aquaman.
1: Well, my older brother had an obsession with Aquaman, so
0: he's kind of dropped down the totem pole of great cartoon characters, hasn't he? Yeah. No one talks about Aquaman much these days, but anyway.
1: No.
0: All right, for you to join Pandora in the prize pool, the final question of the quiz is another language question. You've got to be able to tell me this. The final question, here we go. Commonly used in internet-based conversations and online and social media conversations, what does the abbreviation TBF stand for?
1: Oh, Jesus. Sorry, I didn't mean to blaspheme.
0: TBF.
1: To be.
0: Yes.
1: To be.
0: In common parlance, you use the phrase all the time, TBF.
1: To be friends?
0: No, don't
1: make it.
0: No.
1: I'm an old.
0: You're so close, Sarah. Okay. It was to be fair.
1: Oh, to be
0: so
1: fair.
0: You say, blah, blah, blah, blah, blah, but TBF, blah, blah, blah, blah, blah.
1: Yeah, okay. All right, well, I'll use that with my 16-year-old, yeah. So he'll think I'm kind of like daggly cool.
0: Good on you. Thank you. Thank you for playing and being a good sport. Appreciate it.
1: All right. Okay, thanks.
0: And Pandora, call us back because you are our one person who managed to get three questions across the four topics this morning and ended up in the prize pool. And you are our winner. Thanks to everybody who played along at home. It was good fun. To be fair is the one that we're looking for. And we'll do it again. We'll do it again next Monday morning if you want to play then. And we'll catch up with Scott Goodings, the TV freak, very, very soon after this Mortal Coil.

0: Still breathtaking, isn't it? This Mortal Coil from 1983, featuring the voice of the Cocteau Twins, Elizabeth Fraser, and that stunning rendition of Tim Buckley's Song to the Siren.
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0: And it's great to be able to say good morning to our good friend Scott Goodings, the TV freak. Good morning, Scotty. How are you going?
5: I'm good, Francis.
0: Excellent to have you on the program once again and talk telly with you. Now, we are both children of the cartoon age, and cartoons when we were growing up was for kids, but that's all changed.
5: It has. A lot of adult animated series that you could describe as what? Adults only? Raunchy, perhaps?
0: Yes. There's a couple now that are, you know, adults only, quite literally. Tell us about the one that you've come across.
5: Yeah, are you an Anthony Bourdain fan?
0: I've read the book. I read the first book. I haven't seen much of the telly series, but I know people absolutely love it.
5: Because that's a new one that's come out called Get Gyro, and it's a Japanese adult animated series. It's an anime, and it's based on a graphic novel he did. Now, he was a celebrity chef, did some great series, No Reservations, where he combined travel to real out-of-the-way places with his cooking. But in this, it's a very violent anime show, but it's sort of cartoonish violence. I'm not good with violence, but I watched an episode of this tonight and I could handle it. And the premise is that it's set in the future in LA where there's not really mafia gangs, it's more chef gangs. Where food is the big elite commodity, and enter Gyro, who's a sushi master chef, and he becomes embroiled in the middle between a vegan kind of mafia food figure and another mainstream thing. But the thing I really like about him, he's very shy and reserved, the character, yet he's a lot... If you know the soup Nazi in Seinfeld?
0: How could I forget?
5: On a... 100,000% more than him, because I tell you one thing you don't do if you ever go to Gyro's restaurant, never dip your sushi into soy sauce or there'll be severe ramifications.
0: Life-threatening ramifications, are we talking?
5: Yeah, but it's great as well because, like, the food vernacular has entered the whole community because, you know, like I said, there's a lot of violence, a lot of gang wars. And so, you know, you have a situation where the local cops will be there, you know, there's bodies everywhere and they'll be discussing it, but they'll be handed food by the locals and they'll be sitting there going, you've got to try this anchovy toast, you know, with its Calabrian chili chili butter. So it really
0: That happens to police all the time.
5: Yeah, so it's set in the future where, yeah, the whole class system is basically based on food. So there's a bit of a parody, a bit of comment how, you know, food culture has totally taken over a lot of our media and it's quite pretentious.
0: And so where can we see this at the moment?
5: You can see this on Prime, on Amazon Prime.

0: much the Osbournes. It's a take on that reality show Osbournes. He's Sloth as a stay-at-home dad, trying to, you know, pay back the 60,000 euro he's been advanced on his single. He's a stay-at-home dad. His wife says, you know, hey, come on, your music's just a hobby. You can't, doesn't make money, so you stay home and look after the kids. And she's out. She's directing ads. But yeah, there's even those sequences, you know, in reality shows where they sit on the couch and discuss their feelings and what's going on. So it's quite clever. So Beelzebubs will be coming out here soon. If you like the Osbournes, and you'd love it too, because, you know, the main Sloth character overnight, he sings his child lovely black metal.
1: Deep growly lullabies. Like, oh, that sort of stuff.
0: To Twinkle Twinkle Little Star, except a death metal episode.
1: Well, it sounds like a perfect way to put a child to sleep. Beelzebubs, that's how you say that, is it?
0: Beelzebubs, yeah. It's based on a Finnish concept.
1: So we want to take people's calls, 1-300-800-222. We'll be doing it after the news as well with Scott Goodings, our TV freak. Your favourite animated programs or shows that are for adults, some of them are borderline. I mean, the great thing about some of these animated shows, I mean, even like The Family Guy, that sort of stuff. Your favourite characters too. That's kind of for young people, but there's enough in that for the grown-up, Scott.
0: Yeah, look, I suppose there is a sort of subgenre of puerile, isn't there? is it actually like Carry On for the new generation? Is this their version of Carry On films?
1: Is it? Who's the Kenneth Williams of animated cartoonery?
0: Smithers!
1: Of course it is.
0: Just came to me, Smithers.
1: Yeah, that's who it is.
0: And who's Sid James? That'd be Mo.
1: Owen's in Sydney. Owen, how are you?
2: I'm good, Scott and Francis. Hope you're well. Yes, I was speaking of Family Guy, and in fact, Nick Darling has done a whole heap of them. I actually mildly disagree. Family Guy may be borderline, but really some of its jokes are quite graphic and explicit and gory and all that. So he's done Family Guy, and then he did American Dad about, CIA agent. And from Family Guy, he also spun off and did the Cleveland Show, which was about... Peter Griffin's African American neighbor, and he did a sort of African American oriented show that was nevertheless voiced by one or two known characters who were white for some time. And yeah, so he's been a great contributor along with South Park to the sort of adult cartoon industry. An interesting fact about that, McFarlane, though, American Dad and the Cleveland Show might never have been produced, but due to a hangover and an incorrect flight time, McFarlane just missed being on the flight that crashed into the North Tower in 2001.
1: Wow. That's an incredible fact.
2: Yeah.
1: Wow. Thank you, Owen. That's something that I didn't know. Thank you, Seth MacFarlane, living on and being very successful. Scott Goodings is with us, our TV freak, talking about animated TV for adults. And if you've got a favourite animated TV show, for adult or otherwise, if you're still watching as an adult too, that's okay. What are you still watching? Give us a call, 1-300-800-222, or you can text 0437-774-774, and we'll join you and Scott after the latest from the ABC Newsroom.
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0: ABC News with David Rollins. Ukraine has accused Elon Musk's SpaceX of limiting Starlink services, virtually crippling its drones, as the latest round of Russian missiles knocked out power to more than 600,000 people. Eliza Getzey has the latest.
1: Kyiv's relationship with Washington has taken a turn for the worse since US President Donald Trump abruptly lifted sanctions on Russian diesel last week and publicly turned on President Vladimir

0: Zelensky, saying Ukrainians should replace their wartime leader. Mr. Trump also announced Ukraine and Russia had both agreed to halt attacks on energy targets, but neither side confirmed this, and the past 2 days have seen intensive Russian bombing, including of Ukrainian power stations. Ukrainian military officials say SpaceX had, without warning, interrupted functioning of military-grade Starlink terminals, stopping Kyiv from using them as onboard guides for drones. Neither Musk nor Starlink have commented.
1: Meantime, a federal judge has extended an order blocking Trump's administration from banning reporters for three news outlets from the White House. District Judge Timothy Kelly ruled that CNN, MS Now and Politico are likely to succeed in their case against the president. He expanded a previous temporary ruling that the administration had violated the news outlet's Fifth Amendment right to due process. He also sided with a second argument by the outlets that Trump's ban breached their First Amendment right to free speech. A new cross-party parliamentary report says the National Redress Scheme must remain open until all applications from child sexual abuse survivors are processed. Political reporter Claudia Long has more from Parliament House.
2: Currently, the scheme is legislated to close on the 30th of June 2028, but ABC analysis reveals that at its current rate, it won't process its existing backlog of claims until at least 2029, which could leave thousands of survivors in limbo. Following an inquiry into the scheme, opposition, Green and Labor MPs, including sexual abuse survivor Jodie Bellier, say it must be urgently extended.
3: We've now got 85,000 applications.
2: The committee has also recommended that the scheme's application deadline should be pushed back 6 months from June to December 2027.
1: Two leaders of a youth-led protest movement in India have been sent to jail for 5 days after allegedly entering a restricted protest site in New Delhi. South Asia correspondent Rachel Clayton has more.
4: Ashutosh Ranka and Saurav Das from the Cockroach Junta Party were arrested on Tuesday after entering Junta Munta, a site that was removed from the Delhi government's list of designated protest locations earlier this week. The Cockroach Junta Party is a youth-led movement that first emerged over concerns about education and unemployment in May this year. Over the past week, its supporters have been demanding the resignation of the country's chief election commissioner over allegations that millions of eligible voters have been unfairly removed from electoral rolls. India's election authorities and the ruling BJP party deny any wrongdoing.
1: Turning to sport, and Australia has swept its one-day women's cricket series against Bangladesh, winning the third game by 8 wickets in Brisbane. Quinton Hull has this match report.
5: Game three followed a familiar path to the other two. Australian captain Tali McGrath winning the toss and sending the tourists in to bat. Bangladesh dismissed in the 50th over for 172 before the hosts cruised to victory for the loss of only 2 wickets with more than 27 overs to spare. Elise Perry and Annabelle Sutherland put on an unbroken 137-run stand for the third wicket, Perry making 65 and Sutherland 74 from just 52 deliveries. Earlier, Megan Shute picked up 4 wickets to finish with 10 wickets for the three-game series and duly won player of the series. The Australian women now will start a three-game T20 series against New Zealand in Sydney on Sunday.
1: A woman in Russia's east has been fined after an AI-generated image of a bear, created to prank a friend, went viral and triggered a real-life hunt. Russian authorities are on high alert this year due to a spate of deadly attacks in several regions. The Amur Regional Court says the woman used ChatGPT to generate the picture of a large brown bear seemingly strolling down a local street and sent it to her friend. But the joke quickly got out of hand, with police receiving alarm calls from residents, which led to wildlife rangers being dispatched to deal with the phantom animal. She was fined $250. ABC News.
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7: What can I tell you? But a mostly sunny day with areas of frost about the nearby hills in the early morning, light winds becoming east to southeasterly in the early afternoon, low of 7, a top of 21 for Thursday, Friday a partly cloudy day with a low of 10 and a maximum of 23, and Saturday, similar trend, a sunny day, 13 to 25.
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13: Francis Leach with you here on this Thursday. Hope you're well in the Western Australia. It's just gone 5 past midnight. In the Northern Territory, 25 to 2. South Australia, it's 25 to 3. In New South Wales, Victoria and Tasmania, it's just gone after 6 minutes past 3 as we tick over. 6 minutes past 2 in Queensland as well. And we're here with Scott Goodings, the TV freak, talking about animated TV that's these days made for adults. And it's a little bit different and maybe not for young eyes. But also, if you're still, as an adult, watching animated TV, even if it's meant for kids, but, you know, it's got something for you, give us a call and tell us what it is. 1-300-800-222, 1-300-800-222, or you can text as well, which people love doing, 0437-774-774. Tracy has texted through Scott and says, Dr. Katz, Professional Therapist, is an amazing cartoon. I don't know that one, Scotty.
14: Yeah, I loved that one. I think it was like 90s maybe. It was Dr. Katz, Professional Therapist. And the concept was his clients were a lot of stand-up comedians. So like Ray Romano, Rodney Dangerfield.
13: It's a good idea.
14: Yeah, Catherine O'Hara. And one of my favourites right towards the end was Conan O'Brien. And they had this great sort of plot line where Conan O'Brien was under Dr. Katz's therapy and Dr. Katz tells him a joke and suddenly Conan uses the stolen joke on his Tonight Show.
13: Ah, and which is also a great comedic tradition, isn't it, stealing other people's jokes?
14: Yeah, so Dr. Katz has this professional dilemma slash tantrum about Conan stealing all these jokes for his Tonight Show, but can't say anything because it was all part of the therapy. So, yeah, Dr. Katz was a bit like there was another one at the same time with John Lovitz voicing the critic, where that was written by two of the Simpsons writers, L. Jean and Mike Reese. And he was a New York film reviewer working on a cable show called Coming Attractions. And he didn't really like the shows. He had a catchphrase. You know, all comedians, all film critics sometimes have a catchphrase. His was, it stinks.
13: Is that a bit like that character in The Simpsons, Mr. Sherman, was it? Or who was the film critic who used to say, yes, it stinks.
14: Yes, that was probably it. Yeah. they're definitely worth a look if you like John Lovett's. Dr. Katz, Professional Therapist, or The Critic.
13: Thanks, Trace. I'm going to check that out. But where can we... This is the hard bit. Probably on the YouTube somewhere, is it? Or
14: Yeah. I watched a bit of Critic today. And just another thing about The Critic, which I loved, there was an Australian actor in it. One of his friends was a fictitious Australian actor. It was called Jeremy Hawke. And he was this sort of tall, muscular, blonde-haired character. And I really loved it. He actually had a twin sister who appeared in a few episodes, and her character name was Olivia Newton-Hawke. So John Lovitz must, I reckon, Googled and, you know, got something about Bob Hawke and got something about Olivia Newton-John, and there you go. So it's sort of a Paul Hogan kind of character, young
13: like
14: version.
13: Like an Aussie icon hybrid.
14: Yeah.
13: Super hybrid. Charlie's in Mount Druitt. He's given us a call. Please do yourself if you want. 1-300-800-222. 1-300-800-222. Hey, Charlie.
15: Hey, guys. How are you?
13: Good.
15: I used to love Thunderbirds as a kid.
13: Ah, oh, still and, too.
15: And then they modified it to the animation one, like retro sort of Thunderbirds, and I didn't mind that as well, but the old Thunderbirds.
13: Which still pops up on Gem TV overnight. So I know this because I have that on in the background, and occasionally Thunderbirds gets a run at the 4 a.m. spot or thereabouts and takes us right back, Charlie. So if you...
15: So how many kids would be up at 4 a.m.?
13: I know. It's for adults. It's for us. It's for us old people that were kids when it was on, I think. But, yeah, it's there.
15: And re- reminiscing.
13: Good on you, mate. Thank you for that. Yeah, I didn't realise there was an animated Thunderbird, Scott.
14: Yeah, they modernised it, computer generated. When was that? It was about, 10

0: 10 years ago they were doing it. Did it for about 5 seasons. Except the big difference, remember, you know, the ones you're watching at 4 a.m. in the morning, there are a lot of Australian actors voicing the Thunderbirds then, like Ray Barrett, and I think Bud Tingwell was in it.
1: Really?
0: Yeah, but they've managed to... The thing about these adult animated shows, they're actually able to attract serious actors. I was talking to Maddie before, and Maddie described that this genre could be known as adolescent. There are some shows like by Nick Kroll, which are quite lewd. There's one called Big Mouth, which is set. It's like an animated version of The Inbetweeners. It's adolescent boys going through puberty, very childish, very, very broad humour. But the cast, it's got like Maya Rudolph, Jordan Peele, Fred Armisen, David Thewlis, a very serious English actor, and A.D. Bryant, who used to be in Saturday Night Live. So, yeah, here's me being a bit, prudish about some of this animation, despite the fact I probably like it. But, yeah, it definitely attracts some serious American and international actors and comedians.
2: Wow, I'll have to check it out. Plenty of text messages coming through. Get your calls happening too. 1-300-800-222. This one from Steve. Ricky Gervais's new show, Alley Cats. If you like Gervais's style, not everyone does, but if you do, it's gold, according to Steve. Do you know that one, Scott?
0: No. It came up recently and I haven't watched it yet. Because he did an animation... He did an animated version of like almost a podcast, didn't he? About 15 years ago with him and Stephen Merchant. And who's the guy that he does the other shows with? I've forgotten his name for a minute. But, yeah, he's worked in the animation field a bit.
2: Yeah, fair enough. Another one, I'm 57. I haven't seen it lately, but I can't go past an episode of Shaun the Sheep. Do you remember Shaun the Sheep?
0: Have you seen Shaun the Sheep? It's like a kids' show they show on ABC. But what we could be alluding to is maybe there are some adult concepts in Shaun the Sheep, because that is the thing about a lot of these a lot of the kids' shows, like Rocco's Modern Life. There's Mr. Pickles. They've all got Courage the Cowardly Dog. They've all got these adult concepts going through them. And I'm watching them sometimes. And I'm thinking, you know, should kids be watching these? Are these for adults? But no, they are for kids, very broad. A bit like, you know, Ren and Stimpy. When Ren and Stimpy first hit the scene, we didn't know what to do.
2: No,
0: you know?
2: I mean, we've got to remember that sort of came and went like a lightning bolt and didn't have the staying power of what followed it, so The Simpsons and Family Guy and Futurama and those programs. But Ren and Stimpy was crazy. It was like a little device exploding in a room. It was madness. It was brilliant.
0: There are some weird things that pop up. I mean, I remember there was occasionally there's an very adult concepts in the episodes. I just don't know where to look when I'm watching them, especially if I'm watching them
2: Scott,
0: with young people.
2: Scott Gooding's a TV freak, is with us talking about animation for adults, but adults that still love animation as well. If you're still watching something that you watched years ago and still getting a kick out of it, let us know if it's a cartoon. 1-300-800-222. Sam in Thomastown in Melbourne. Good morning, Sam.
3: Yeah, I want to mention Fritz the Cat, but one of my favourites was Looney Tunes. A particular episode was Donald Duck. He's going down the Grand Canal in Venice in a gondola, right, under the Rialto Bridge, like near the Bridge of Sighs there, right, Doge's Palace. And there's a sign that says, Duck of the Head, Lola Brigida.
2: Looney Tunes, there are so many things that go on in those Looney Tunes cartoons which would not pass muster today. They were pretty raucous and pretty violent.
3: Like the Roadrunner, right? Oh, yeah. Acme this and Acme that, right? You know, like it was programmed like Americans versus the Germans, right? You know, it's unbelievable.
2: It's
3: right? You know, the Cold War period,
2: yeah,
3: you know?
2: It still gives you a good laugh, even though some of it you go, hey, we couldn't do that these days. My favourite one, if we're going to talk Looney Tunes, my favourite one of animal cruelty is Foghorn Leghorn. Foghorn Leghorn, when Scott and Sam, he always at war with the

0: dog, the family dog, and the family dog's sleeping in his doghouse, and Foghorn Leghorn has concocted a plan to give him hell. And what he has done is, because the dog's in the doghouse, but he's also tied to a stake, so he can't just run off. So Foghorn Leghorn sneaks up behind the dog, paddles him really hard on the backside, and then Foghorn Leghorn makes for it and gets out of there. And there's a blue line painted around where the perimeter of the rope can extend to. He knows how far the dog can run. And the dog chases after him. And when the dog gets to the end of the rope, he sort of goes stiff in the air and his tongue pops out. And Foghorn Leghorn then proceeds to paint his tongue with blue paint from a pail of paint. And whoever thought that up in the writer's room, I just want to thank you and your and everyone involved, because you've given me a lifetime of hilarity whenever I see that. It's a piece of stupidity.
1: You got to Google Senator Claghorn, Francis, which was a radio character in the 40s. And I think there is actually footage of Senator Claghorn in action, like an actor. And, yeah, that was who they say Foghorn Leghorn was actually based on, an adult character. And just the other mention there was Fritz the Cat. Did you ever see that film?
0: No.
1: Well, Fritz the Cat was based on a Robert Crumb like comic strip, and it was directed by Ralph Bakshi. And I just remember, like, it's, you know, definitely risque and adult concepts. And I remember, like, I was probably walking around with my mum and dad or my sisters in the city in the 70s, having seen The World's Greatest Athlete, the Disney film with John Michael Vincent. And I probably embarrassed them so much, because when are we going to see Fritz the Cat? When are we going to see? Because it's, you know, it's a cute cat, like one of the characters out of Top Cat. And they just sort of changed the subject and probably bought me a comic or something, and I never realised till later my faux pas that Fritz the Cat was quite an adult black comedy.
0: Let's speak with Spiro, who's with us here on ABC Radio Overnight's TV Freak. Scott Goodings is with us as well. Hello, Spiro.
2: How are you going?
0: What is it for you? It's an adult animation, or animation that you're still watching as an adult?
2: Oh, no, it's from what I remember as a child. It was called Prince Planet. And he used to get his energy. He came to Earth to help the Earthlings, right? And he used to get his energy from the planet. And sometimes they'd forget to send the energy, and he'd be doing a good deed, and he'd run out of power, and they'd have to urgent send him some more power. It was a cartoon.
0: Yeah, Scott would love Prince Planet.
1: I'm thinking what you could probably get into in the, 2000s cartoon would be something like Samurai Jack, which was, was based on like ancient samurai culture, but also influenced apparently by David Carradine's Kung Fu. And it's a bit like Prince Planet. He travels the world. He time travels to take on an evil nemesis, and it's about his battle to get to return back to time. The thing about that was it was on Cartoon Network for about 4 years, so it was a really, a bit like Prince Planet, a bit like Marine Boy, a bit like 60s anime, but then it moved.
2: Let's not talk about Marine Boy.
0: Not a
1: Marine
0: fan.
1: Boy, no. They're a bit
2: oh,
1: like
2: I
1: that.
2: Love Marine Boy. He is my hero.
0: Fair enough.
2: I like the chewing gum, the breath gum.
0: Oxygen gum.
2: His oxygen gum and his jet boots. And his jet boots he had. They were just fantastic,
1: And like, he rode the dolphin.
2: And the dolphin. Yeah.
1: Marine Boy never turned dark, but in the last series of Samurai Jack, which is about 10 years later, it became really dark, became quite bloody, quite graphic, quite adult. Yeah. So, again, that probably freaked kids out, looking at the fifth season of Samurai Jack when it became very adult.
0: Good on you, Spiro. Good of you to call and remind us of those ones. They're classics. Thanks for calling. 1-300-800-222. Tell me about Stripperella, Scott Goodings.
1: Stripperella, that was created by Stan Lee, the great Marvel Comics genius.
0: Wow, okay, that's heritage.
1: And, yeah, again, this is quite lewd. It's an exotic dancer called Erotica Jones, and she's dancer by day and superhero by night. And it's voiced by Pamela Anderson.
0: And when was that made? What era are we talking?
1: Oh, it was made about 10 years ago as well. Yeah, but it probably is actually something like that. Probably is in that genre of like Robert Crumb, Daniel Klaus kind of animation.

0: Another one, which, have you seen BoJack Horseman?
1: No.
0: I reckon you'd like BoJack Horseman. You know why? Because it's got a great opening theme, which is written by Patrick Carney from the Black Keys.
1: Oh, nice, yeah.
0: And it's co-written by his uncle, Ralph Carney, who I never knew was actually Tom Waits' saxophone and clarinet player.
1: That's very cool pedigree.
0: It was. And I as a result of hearing that with that it really got me to BoJack Horseman. So the concept of BoJack Horseman is he's a washed-up actor from the 90s. So in BoJack Horseman, anthropomorphic animals and humans exist in Los Angeles, right? So you have to take that on board first, and then you have to accept that BoJack Horseman is a washed-up actor, star from the 90s, when he used to be in a sitcom Horsin' Around, which is like Full House or something like that. But again, it's very dark. It's about him being washed up and self-loathing and various substance addictions. But I like it because it's an adult, yeah, it's an adult cartoon, but it's also got its own world and very meta. So suddenly, you know what happens? One of his literature heroes is J.D. Salinger, who in BoJack Horseman's world lives, is still alive. And they find J.D. Salinger working in a bike shop, and then somehow they lure into him becoming a TV director. Which is...
1: That's the beauty of animated content, though, is you can do anything. You can, you know, it gives you that freedom to imagine any situation or circumstance and just literally draw it up or generate it up and go with it, which is the joy of it. Hey, this one from Alex is texted in from Melbourne. Started watching Adventure Time with the kids recently on ABC Kids. It's from 10 to 15 years ago. So funny, animated. So clever and wacky. It's got many influences. Great stuff. Now, I don't know about Adventure Time, Scott. What are we missing?
0: Look, again, it's one of those ones with its own sort of world. I'm trying to think of the characters' names. There's like, there's Finn. There's Finn and his brother, Jake, who go on these, you know, weird adventures everywhere. Yeah, it's in that genre of, what was some of the other ones? Was the Tree Friends, which was particularly violent? So, again, you watch these things and you have to be ready to be thrown into these real violent, graphic worlds, which are almost fairy tale-esque. In their kind of animation style as well.
1: It's interesting because you talk about those Japanese animes like Marine Boy and Speed Racer and Gigantor as well. I mean, some of those, they're not adult in a sense, but the violence or the, you know, because of the anime nature of them, it's a bit more sort of hyper-real than, say, a Looney Tunes, which is just absurd.
0: Yeah, I suppose... When I was watching Get Gyro before too, I thought that, yeah, it's sort of hyper-real, like you said, whereas Looney Tunes, Animaniacs, the Warner Brothers kind of animation, it's more slapstick, isn't it?
1: Yeah. Scott Goodings, a TV freak, is with us, taking your calls. We're talking about animation for adults. So, you know, these days, animated, whether it's digitally generated or even otherwise, still, mate, does anyone still draw it? I hope they do. That's a fine craft. Or maybe it's adults still watching animated programs because it's just wonderful. So I'm guilty of that. I can just, if I want to have a wig out for a couple of hours, I might just put The Simpsons on. I know I've seen them a million times, but that's okay. I still get a kick out of it. This one's from Gavin on the Northern Beaches, Scott. It's not a cardtoon, but animation is the work of Aardman Animation, such as Wallace and Gromit. Now, they had a period where they went to animation. They sort of flushed away, but they've gone back to stock motion, I think. Now, did they not have an issue with not being able to get the clay they needed because they must use an enormous amount of clay to go through all the different motions that they need to get their characters to work? I think they had to pivot away because they couldn't get access to the materials for a while there.
0: Really? So they were, yeah, because they were doing, they were doing films, weren't they?
1: Yeah.
0: Well, they did Shaun the Sheep as well, but then they did.
1: Of course, Shaun the Sheep was a character, wasn't he? He was the bad sheep in those Wallace and Gromit movies.
0: Yeah, and they did Chicken Run. So what? I'm ignorant about this. Where does the clay come from?
1: I forget the details, but I do remember the story that they were struggling to get the supply. They were running out of the supply they had of a particular clay, modelling clay that they needed. And so they thought it was going to be unsustainable to continue to make stock motion animation. So hopefully that's changed and they're back doing it because, I mean, it's beautifully handcrafted, but it is so labour intensive to do what they did. But people, you know, cherish it, just love it.
0: just saw recently, I think they've just released the talking books where they might even begin a voice Gromit.
1: I'm not ready for that.
0: I think I saw it in The Guardian the other day. Yeah,
1: that's crossing the Rubicon. Gromit's not allowed to speak. It'd be like Humphrey B. Bear reading a poem. I don't need that.
0: Yeah. It's his expressions that make it, isn't it?
1: Yeah, we don't need Gromit to talk. Okay, and this text comes through from Bo in Penrith. I remember being at a pop culture convention in Sydney and Stan Lee was taking audience questions. Every single one was about Spider-Man except for one person who desperately wanted to know where he could get more stripperella. Was that you, Bo? Bo, you've got to admit if it was. It's okay. We're not going to shame anyone, but I don't know if that was you.
0: Someone on Facebook before was asking me, apparently there is, you know, censored versions and other versions of Stripperella. I don't know. I mine wasn't particularly over the top that I watched a few episodes of. It wasn't me that asked the question either. But that's interesting. Someone was brave enough to ask, admit they watched Stripperella, and I'm sure Stan was happy.
1: I'm going to watch it for sure. Hey, this one also from Tasmania, from Andrew. I remember when I was in high school, there was a weeknight where you had South Park, Drawn Together, and the Happy Tree Friends and Friends. All adult shows, but of course we all watched them and then talked about the episodes at school the next day.
0: Yeah, and with kids, are you watching South Park still at the moment?
1: Yes, I watched the last, it's a sanity saver.
0: There would be kids that, you know, like the previous generation, like you said, got into early South Park and is Drawn Together, and then generation before that, way back, were, you know, getting into Monty Python and talking about it the next day at school. There'd be kids, you know, going to school now, like we used to hide behind the TV, the couch, and watch sneak watches of Number 96. There'd be kids doing that with South Park. I'm thinking that's if they watch TV. They'd be, you know, hiding behind Mum and Dad's tablet, you know, trying to get bits of South Park, or watching it on their own tablets. Who knows if they get through the.
1: I remember when South Park first started, being completely blown away from it, and being the good parent that I am, I went out and bought my son, baby son Dylan, who was about 6 or 7 then, a plush Mr. Hanky, which spoke and went, "How the hell?" And I'm so proud to say that my baby granddaughter Gemma has still got the plush Mr. Hanky. Dylan has kept it, and it still says, "How the hell?" That's good parenting, that is.
0: I remember when it first came out, being at this earnest sort of serious political conference, and at lunchtime there was this group of 25 to 30-year-olds just guffawing and hee-hawing and reciting the lines from the previous episodes, you know, South Park. That was probably when it's in second season.
1: Oh, just the best. Look, Scott, I could do this for hours, but I better let you go to bed. Thank you for giving us all of those things to watch in our spare time. Bo's going to be watching Stripperella. I might see what it's all about myself.
0: You should watch the Mike Tyson mysteries as well, that's the closest thing to something like Funky Phantom, because it's Mike Tyson solving crimes with a pigeon and the ghost of the Marquis of Queensbury, you know, the
1: boxing rules.
0: Put his name to the rules of boxing.
1: Excellent.
0: So that's like the Funky Phantom. Check out Mike Tyson's mysteries. You'll love the foul-mouthed pigeon played by Norm Macdonald, the great late comedian.
1: I will definitely love that. Good on you, Scott. Let's do it again in a couple of weeks' time. Scott Goodings, the TV freak with us here on ABC Radio Overnights, talking adult animation. Who knew? Who knew there was so much of it out there? But there is. It's a thing. I've got to check it out. Francis Leach with you here on this Thursday morning on ABC Radio Overnights across Australia. It's 29 past 3 in Victoria, Tasmania and New South Wales. It's just about 3 o'clock. It's just gone 3 o'clock now, actually, in South Australia. 3 o'clock, 2 o'clock in the Northern Territory, 12:30 in Western Australia. And it's time now to listen to a bit of Hunters and Collectors. And after that, we are going to catch up with our friend Andrew Mueller from Monocle Radio, from the foreign desk there, usually in London, but currently on the road in New Delhi in India. We'll talk to him about the big news in foreign affairs.

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5: Francis Leach with you, Andrew Mueller on the line from New Delhi in a moment. Neil Young first. Hope you're having a good Thursday morning.

0: This is Overnights on ABC Local Radio.
1: ABC Radio Overnights. Francis with you on this Thursday morning, wherever you are around Australia. Hope it's going well for you. You know, we like to take you wherever we can around the world to visit our friends who are doing interesting and important stuff. And one of those people is Andrew Mueller from Monocle Radio, which you can listen to if you want a taste of international affairs, where he hosts the International Desk program and also writes for Monocle as well on their website. And he's currently in New Delhi in India. He's taken some time out of a busy day to have a chat to us. Hello, Andrew. How are you?
2: I'm all right, mate. How are you doing?
1: I'm well. You do get around. What's taken you to India?
2: We at Monocle Radio, that is, are doing a few days of events at a club called Demond. We're inviting subscribers and guests around for coffee mornings. If anyone in New Delhi is tuning in, we have a fancy cocktail evening going on tonight, and we've been hosting panel discussions involving distinguished New Delhians and others. We've got three of those this week. We're one down, two to go. But as listeners who've been paying attention to the headlines may be aware, we've kind of picked an interesting week to be here.
1: You sure have, because the cockroach movement protests continue. And this is a student-led movement which started around the issue of basically exams being tricked up, which gave an advantage to some students to qualify to be doctors and higher professions, which in India is seen to be a very sacred a sacred process, because it is your way into a better life. And the student protest has taken on a really visceral feel. Tell us what it's like there at the moment.
2: I arrived here on Saturday, and even if I wanted to go and take a look at the protest, would have been extremely difficult because authorities cracked down pretty hard. Most of the Delhi metro was closed. Roads in and out of downtown Delhi were blocked off by police checkpoints, lots of police, paramilitary police, by some estimates 25,000 of them deployed. Mobile internet was shut off in a lot of central Delhi. I mean, the measures were pretty extraordinary, and a number of people were arrested, some since complaining they were somewhat roughed up in the process. I mean, the evolution of the Cockroach Party so far has been really interesting, because it did start kind of as a joke, and it's all happened very fast. It was only in July, I think I'm right in saying, that the Chief Justice of India's Supreme Court made some intemperate remarks about India's youth, who he did liken to cockroaches, and one of them just posted online, well, what if all the cockroaches came together? And they have. The movement now claims to have 2 million members signed up. It has a website which I do commend to listeners, because it is just genuinely very funny. They bill themselves as the voice of the lazy and unemployed. as you correctly point out, they did force an issue over leaking of exam papers earlier this year, which did result in the resignation of the education minister. And I think now their blood is up, and they think more can be done. The proximate issue this time is that India is revising its electoral rolls. Now, that on the face of it is not an unreasonable thing for any country to do. And India hasn't done it for nearly a quarter of a century. And obviously, here of all places, a lot happens in that time. But put it in perspective, talking as we are to a nation of about 25 million people, so far 130 million people have been taken off India's electoral roll. Now, the government claims

0: means that those people are either dead or have moved house or simply can't be contacted or that they were duplicate names, none of which is necessarily unbelievable. Government do also point out that 28 million people, or slightly more than the population of Australia, aged 18 to 28 alone have been added to the role since this process started. But the suspicion among opponents of the government, i.e. the cockroaches and a few opposition parties which have clambered aboard the bandwagon, is that what we're seeing here is the long-ruling Bharatiya Janata Party of Prime Minister Narendra Modi somewhat cooking the books to their own advantage.
1: Which is a process we've seen in other countries as well, where trying to change the status of electoral rolls or the capacity to vote or to intimidate voters has become a pattern right across the world with populist movements who are in power.
0: Indeed it has. And Narendra Modi, of course, does very much fit the model of the populist nationalist prime minister. But what the actual truth is of this between necessary bureaucratic reorganisation and unashamed electoral fiddlings, no one's really sure. The next general election in India is not due until 2029. Theoretically, Modi could bang on until then, but there are some very important state elections coming up early next year, including in some of India's biggest states. And I mean, again, as ever, when you consider Indian democracy or Indian anything really, the numbers of people involved in these things are just absolutely extraordinary. So there is, I think, there is also a sense among those opposition parties who, as I said, are sort of allying themselves tentatively to the cockroaches, that Modi is now, that we're nearer, I think it's fair to say there's a belief we're nearer to the end of Modi and Modiism than we are to the start of it. And I think people sense something of an opportunity.
1: It's interesting, isn't it? Because the protest movements in India, the cockroach movement led by students, the protests currently happening in Paris as well around student conditions and the condition of education and education infrastructure in France, in Paris, is being led by students as well. So it's an intergenerational uprising of sorts that's happening at the moment.
0: I mean, it is. I mean, this is a fairly well-documented phenomenon, which we have looked into on our show, The Foreign Desk, a few times, the so-called Gen Z protests. And it's happened in a large number of places. The one thing they do have in common, what often starts out as a protest against one specific thing, kind of escalates into a protest against everything in general. Now, some of these movements have sort of burned themselves out, but others have had real world effects. And I think part of the response of the authorities here is attached to a certain nervousness about recent developments in, you know, relatively, actually, or very closely neighbouring countries, Bangladesh, Sri Lanka and Nepal, where similar protests have actually forced governments from office. I mean, Nepal's current prime minister is a 30-something former rapper, which was a pretty big generational shift right there. It is interesting. On Sunday morning, I went and spoke to Shashi Tharoor, who is a leading figure in the official opposition, the Indian National Congress, and a leading figure generally. He's one of India's best-known politicians domestically and internationally. He did make the very well-made point that, you know, what we have seen over the last 80 or so years is that Indian democracy has always been fairly rowdy and rumbustious. So this might not necessarily be anything new in that respect. But he did talk, and, you know, and I think quite generously, from the perspective of a man who, I think I'm not doing him any disservice, is 70 years old, said that there is something new about this generation in that they are a generation who has grown up online. They do have this heavily ironic, memeified sense of humour, and they are quite tightly locked into those other protest movements, youthful protest movements you mentioned.
1: Andrew Mueller's with us, host of the Foreign Desk on Monocle Radio, which you can find on your internet, and also Monocle Magazine as well, which is a cracking read if you've got time to sit down and get your head into that. Andrew, back in Europe, Andy Burnham in the UK said the unspeakable at this week, and that was that Brexit had been basically an influence operation by foreign actors, or at least was influenced by foreign actors, which has kind of opened the door to a conversation around another referendum or

0: at least Britain trying to move closer back to the EU again. What's been the response from what you're hearing?
1: The response has been fairly predictable in that those people who were for Brexit and remain for Brexit are outraged by the very suggestion, and those that were against Brexit and remain against Brexit are saying, well, I told you so. I mean, I think what gets lost in the United Kingdom, but in the United States, when people talk about Russian influence operations, is that I think people tend to go very quickly from hearing that phrase to assuming that Russia actually fiddled the vote or stuffed the ballot boxes or altered the voting machines, et cetera, et cetera. Whereas I don't think anybody serious is suggesting that that's what's going on. The way to think about it is to think about how much more extraordinary it would be if Russia was not trying to influence elections in the West in their favor. I mean, it would be bizarre if they weren't doing it. And the thing is, in this day and age, it is not difficult and it is not expensive to run extremely expansive disinformation or misinformation campaigns in a country you find hostile, especially if that country is a democracy with a tradition of free expression, because they are extremely unlikely to pull the plug on social media networks which are disseminating material that they find objectionable or disruptive. So for a very, very small outlay in terms of people, money and energy, you can cause a great deal of disruption among your adversaries. It would be genuinely appalling appalling if you are Russian. It would be appalling if Russia wasn't doing it. So I think in one respect, Burnham is stating the merely very obvious. But I think, yeah, you're right to observe that since he became prime minister not long ago, we've heard much more talk than we have had for a decade about acknowledging that Brexit has not worked out tremendously well, probably wasn't a terrifically good idea at the time, and that the UK does need to start thinking about its way back to Europe. And I think what Burnham has hoped to do is to start a conversation along the lines of, well, if not full-blown rejoin, because I'm not sure anybody really has the stomach for that fight just yet, then what? You know, what can we do to slightly orient ourselves back towards what is Britain's, you know, natural trading partner, natural strategic ally, especially much the more so that the United States can't be counted on to be either.
0: Andrew Mueller's with us. He's in India at the moment, in New Delhi, usually at the desk, the foreign desk at the Monocle headquarters in London, when he's not travelling the world talking to world leaders in between times. Just finally, once again, more attention in Europe is being played out by these events where Russia seems to be testing Europe's mettle on Article 5 of the NATO Convention, with further attacks in the Black Sea on shipping, this time very close to Bulgarian territorial waters. I guess, theoretically, if these attacks on of these ships in the Black Sea by Russian drones and missiles had happened within Bulgarian waters, it might have triggered to Article 5. We're seeing an uptick of these events, and I think it feels like they're going to continue to increase.
1: Yeah, and again, it is of a piece with disinformation and misinformation operations that Russia runs against the West, in that it would be absolutely astonishing if they weren't doing it. These two recent attacks you talk about, and they are very serious. Two ships were hit off Bulgaria's Black Sea coast, one badly damaged, the other one actually sank, and crew members of both do remain missing at sea. But this is among the many difficulties with modern technology, is how very cheap it is to do these things, because whatever Russia spent on these drones that attacked these ships, it would have been a great deal less than the ships were worth, and a great deal less than the hassle that will now be caused by the fact of those ships being attacked. And it's also extremely deniable. I mean, Russia's standard operating procedure is, of course, to deny everything. And when something like this happens, and the same is true of like drone incidents we've seen elsewhere in Europe, Russia can just say, well, look, you know, anyone, any idiot can fly a drone. It's not anything to do with us, and you can't prove it. And Russia being Russia, even if people do prove it, they'll say that doesn't prove anything. And so you're right to point out that what they're doing is clearly testing everyone's resolve and testing what the limits of Article 5 are. And the question being put to Europe every time is this your threshold? Is this your limit? Is this where you snap back? And the question that Europe is now being asked specifically by Russia, or that one would like to think NATO, if we assume the United States is still functionally a part of it, is that, you know, are you going to start World War III over

0: a tanker registered, you know, flying under the flag of Guinea-Bissau? And obviously the answer isn't yes. So then Russia can think, okay, well, what's the next step up? You know, do we hit something flying an EU flag? Do we hit something inside NATO territorial waters? And will NATO respond to that? And you keep cutting away at whatever the limit is until you find out that, you know, maybe there isn't one. Maybe we can help ourselves to a couple of towns in Estonia and Latvia, and no one's really going to do anything, which is the nightmare scenario that I know confronts NATO planners. But in this respect, I mean, Russia, I think it is right to remember, still is not winning its war in Ukraine after four and a half years. But it's certainly not losing the gray zone war with the West, because it is extremely hard to wage that war on equal terms.
1: Andrew, always fascinating to chat. Enjoy the rest of your time there in New Delhi, and we'll catch you again sometime in the next few weeks.
0: Good to talk to you. Thanks for having me.
1: Thank you, Andrew. Andrew Mueller there on the line from New Delhi, from Monocle Radio. Look it up on your internet. And Monocle Magazine is a great read too. And he hosts the Foreign Desk program daily on Monocle Radio here with us on ABC Radio overnights.

0: Everything Melbourne.
1: Marianne, you're in Warrenwood. Hello.
2: Sorry, I'm just about to feed the magpies, so I might shut the door.
1: It's okay, they need that.
2: Might make a bit much noise.
1: Lucky magpies. Yeah, so you're a bird watcher, Marianne.
0: 774 ABC Melbourne.

0: ABC News with David Rollins. Ukraine's President Volodymyr Zelensky says that for a second night, his forces received no warning of a Russian attack, with the latest one hitting a power station, leaving more than 500,000 Ukrainians without power. The BBC's Ione Wells has more.
1: Trump said on Tuesday that the US had not stopped sharing intelligence with Ukraine, saying instead, "We are helping them. We are sharing intel. We want the war to end." Ukrainian officials, speaking to CBS News, said American officials told their Ukrainian counterparts that the system used to detect Russian missile launches had failed due to bad weather, but that they did not believe that excuse and believed the US was playing with the system. President Zelensky said on Wednesday that hundreds of thousands of people were left without power and at least six people were killed in Russian ballistic missile and drone attacks overnight, targeting energy and critical infrastructure in Kyiv and Kharkiv.
0: Taiwan has announced it plans to buy 6 million tons of liquid

0: liquefied natural gas annually from a US project in what President Donald Trump has touted as one of the biggest deals ever made. Taiwan's Ministry of Economic Affairs says state-owned oil and gas firm CPC Corporation signed a letter of intent in March last year on the natural gas project in Alaska. It now says it could invest up to $6.3 billion in it. The details of the plan come as Taiwan awaits a $20 billion arms sales package from the US. Press freedom groups in Turkey have denounced a raid on the headquarters of one of the country's few remaining broadcasters not aligned with the government. The Istanbul Chief Prosecutor's Office says it's investigating Halk TV chairman Kayfa Mairalu over allegations of corruption. 11 people were arrested in the raid, while the channel's broadcasts were temporarily halted. Press freedoms in Turkey have steadily eroded during the more than two decades that President Recep Tayyip Erdogan has been in power. Mairalu, who lives abroad, denied the allegations, calling it a dark day for Turkey. Pope Leo is back on his feet after surgery to remove cancer on his lung. Eliza Getzey has this update.
1: World leaders, senior cardinals at the Vatican and Catholics across the globe have offered prayers for Leo after he had part of his right lung removed. The Pope has been diagnosed with lung adenocarcinoma, the most common form of lung cancer. The Vatican says his recovery is progressing well. The 71-year-old is up and walking in his hospital room and eating normally. At Rome's Gemelli Hospital, he had plenty of supporters, from staff to relatives of other patients, like Raffaele Nardella, who says he hopes Leo will be able to return to lead the church because he says we need someone like him. Leo is due to tour Uruguay, Argentina and Peru next month, and the Vatican says nothing has changed regarding those plans.
0: It's not yet clear what caused clashes between armed youths in South Sudan that have left around 70 people dead. Government soldiers and Nepalese UN peacekeepers intervened after the shootings between rival communities, both from the Dinka ethnic group in the Rumbuk area of Lake State on Friday. The South Sudanese Information Ministry said four soldiers were believed to be among those killed. Rumbek resident Mababazi said the locals were left terrified and confused.
2: We don't know surely what brought the problem, why people were really fighting for all that long, but the government tried to intervene, and some soldiers, we don't know if they are from UN or what, but they tried to intervene. After some time, the shooting stopped.
0: The Federal Health Minister is vowing to forge ahead with controversial private health insurance changes for over 65s. The bill has been struck from the parliamentary agenda after the Greens teamed up with the Coalition and Independent Senator Jackie Lambie. The proposed changes would wind back the rebate that older Australians receive on their private health cover, freeing up $3 billion to be spent elsewhere in the aged care sector. Mark Butler says the government intends to reintroduce the bill to Parliament today.
3: It is important that the Parliament have a proper debate, that these really important questions for older Australians are not held hostage to political stunts.
0: And archaeologists say the world's oldest shipwreck has been discovered off the coast of Turkey. They've dated it to between 4,400 and 4,700 years of age, which was the early Bronze Age and around the same time that the Great Pyramid was being built. The ship's wooden structure has not survived, but the ceramic storage pots it was carrying were found lying on the seafloor, with some of them remarkably still containing traces of what they had inside.
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5: What can I tell you? But a mostly sunny day with areas of frost about the nearby hills in the early morning, light winds becoming east to southeasterly in the early afternoon, low of 7, a top of 21 for Thursday, Friday a partly cloudy day with a low of 10 and a maximum of 23, and Saturday, similar trend, a sunny day, 13 to 25.
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8: 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Building sandbags at the moment.
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10: Hello, it's Thursday. Hope you're well. Wherever you are across the country, in Perth, it's 1:06 in WA. It's 24 to 3 in the Northern Territory, 24 to 4 in South

Australia. In New South Wales, Tasmania and Victoria, it's 6 minutes past four. And in Queensland, it's 3:06. In a moment, the second part of my interview with the one and only, the legendary Martha Reeves, Martha Reeves of Vandellas fame, from straight out of Hitsville, Detroit, Motown in the 60s, and working with so many legends across the way, Stevie Wonder, Marvin Gaye, the list goes on and on, Diana Ross, the Four Tops. Out of that stable of genius, she still shines on. She's just made her first solo album in 22 years at 84 years of age. I had the chance to have a long conversation with Martha, which was a dream come true for an old soul boy like me. He used to dance around the dance floors of Melbourne and the mod clubs to Martha Reeves and the Vandellas. And we're going to hear the second part of that conversation in just a moment. But first, just a reminder about what it was all about. Here's Martha and the Reeves and the Vandellas and their take.

0: Can I ask you, Martha, about the city itself, Detroit and Motown? There seems to be something, there's a synergy there, isn't there? Motor City, building cars, production line, making stuff you can be proud of and sending it out to the world. The car factories are doing it. Motown was doing it. It felt like it was one and the same in a way.
1: Well, we did do a video singing Nowhere to Run as the people who were working there were coming to work at 7 o'clock in the morning. They kept saying, get those one out of here. As we went down the line and saw how a car was put together, singing Nowhere to Run. And that had never been done before. It probably will never happen again. Where the Ford Motor Company let us get in the assembly. But Murray Kaufman from Brooklyn had come to Detroit and told Barry that he would like to do that. And they made it possible for us to go through as a factory. They probably will never do that again. Because it actually showed the guys putting the motor in the car, putting the lights on it, putting the wheels on it, and rolling us along. some of us were a little clumsy, and half of us made it. We had to stop a couple of times and start over again because we didn't get there in time for the belt that was moving. But it was fun to see how a car, a manufactured vehicle, was put together. That was such an experience. This whole career of mine has been an education. And that was a big part of it.
0: What about working with people like Marvin Gaye? I mean, when

0: first heard Marvin sing, how did it make you feel? And did you know you were in the, I mean, presence of greatness?
1: I might have felt a little romantic. I really didn't have a sense or a taste of greatness. He was so fine. Oh, and so talented. Marvin played the piano, he played guitar, he played a melodica, he played tambourine, he played everything. And to watch him work, most of the time he had real pretty eyes, but he kept them half closed most of the time. You could see Marvin at work at all times. He would either be in a studio by himself at keyboard, or he'd be at the drums, or he'd be somewhere at the piano in the office. But he was always writing, always meditating, and always, like, shy. He said he was a stubborn kind of fella. He was a shy fella, too. He eventually married one of Barry's sisters, and that kind of made me a little disappointed. But I loved him anyway.

0: out on those songs. They're writing top-notch songs that are lasting for all time. How challenging was it to meet their expectations about how those songs should be sung? They must have been a hard taskmasters. Very particular about the songs, they knew what they wanted. How was it working with them and meeting that mark that they wanted from their artists?
1: I was in the A&R department.
0: Having a bit of trouble with that audio, so we might get back to that in just a sec and play you that full interview in a moment, because it was a little bit muddled there and I wanted to make sure you get to hear Martha Rees and the Vandellas as Martha Rees was intended to be heard.
2: This is Overnights with Francis Leach.
0: Yeah, sorry about that mix. It was the wrong mix and it's not doing Martha justice. So let's hear it again from the top. This is Martha Rees and talking about her career with the Vandellas.
3: Can I ask you, Martha, about the city itself, Detroit and Motown? There seems to be something, there's a synergy there, isn't there? Motor City, building cars, production line, making stuff you can be proud of and sending it out to the world. The car factories are doing it. Motown was doing it. It felt like it was one and the same in a way.
1: We did do a video singing Nowhere to Run as the people who were working there were coming to work at 7 o'clock in the morning. They kept saying, get those one out of here. As we went down the line and saw how a car was put together singing Nowhere to Run. And that had never been done before. It probably will never happen again. Where the Ford Motor Company let us get in the assembly. But Murray Kaufman from Brooklyn had come to Detroit and told Barry that he would like to do that. And they made it possible for us to go through the factory. They probably will never do that again, because it actually showed the guys putting the motor in the car, putting the lights on it, putting the wheels on it, and rolling us along. some of us were a little clumsy and half of us made it. We had to stop a couple of times and start over again because we didn't get there in time for the belt that was moving. But it was fun to see how a car, a manufactured vehicle, was put together. That was such an experience. This whole career of mine has been an education. And that was a big part of it.
3: What about working with people like Marvin Gaye? I mean, when you first heard Marvin sing, how did it make you feel? And did you know you were in the presence of greatness?
1: I might have felt a little romantic. I really didn't have a sense or a taste of greatness. He was so fine. Oh, and so talented. Marvin played piano, he played guitar, he played a melodica, he played tambourine, he played everything. And to watch him work, most of the time he had real pretty eyes, but he kept them half closed most of the time. You could see Marvin at work at all times. He would either be in a studio by himself at keyboard, or he'd be at the drums, or he'd be somewhere at the piano in the office. But he was always writing, always meditating, and always, like, shy. He said he was a stubborn kind of fellow. He was a shy fellow, too. He eventually married one of Barry's sisters, and that kind of made me a little disappointed. But I loved it.

0: I loved him anyway.
1: So you've got an incredible, one of the all-time greatest songwriters. You produce one of the greatest records of all time in What's Going On. And at the same time, you're working with Brian and Eddie Holland and Lamont Dozier as well on those songs. They're writing top-notch songs that are lasting for all time. How challenging was it to meet their expectations about how those songs should be sung? They must have been hard taskmasters. They're very particular about the songs. They knew what they wanted. How was it working with them and meeting that mark that they wanted from their artists?
0: I was in the A&R department most of the time when I wasn't in studio. And there was a piano there where most of the writers would come in and write their songs. With me being there and on hand, I was asked a lot of times, sing this line for me, Martha, and he'd sing it and play it for me, and I would perfect it because that's why I was there. I was there to learn as much as I could about music. And then they decide, well, we're not going to cut what's-her-name on this. We're going to cut Martha on this. I got a lot of songs by being present. And I was very attentive, and I knew that I could give the fellows the song as they wanted me to give it to them. It's like men feel different about some of the romantic lyrics that I have sang. And I could take them and make them feminine, make them fit me and my heart and my desperation for love. So it was fun exchanging that. You know, they give me a line and I show them what it sounds like if they were a woman or whatever. How could I put that? I've never tried to explain that to anybody. But that's the exchange that it was. Good writers and good singers, and they would give me a song and I'd make it personal. I'd take it personal. I've got

0: mom said. Yeah. When I first started singing, she said, don't sing a song unless you can relate to it and feel it in your heart. And I found a whole lot of places in my heart that I didn't know about, but I'm glad she told me that. The lyrics make sense. Yeah.
1: Was there any of those songs that you had to fight for and maybe fend others off? What, Heatwave, Jimmy Mack, or Dancing in the Street, you know, that you wanted to be the person that takes that to the world? Was there a moment when you went, no, nobody else is going to sing Dancing in the Street. Nobody else is going to sing Heatwave. This is my song.
0: Wait. No. Every song was a challenge.
1: Yeah.
0: Heatwave was a challenge.

0: I mean, there was somebody always in the doorway standing, well, she can't get it, we can. The competition was in-house. You have to outsend the people on Motown before you even think about going to these other places where they had Orleans and Sherrill's and other things.
1: So it's a bit like what they have at the TV shows with, whether it's America's Best Singer or whatever. You're auditioning right then and there with your friends and co-workers to own the song. You've got to get it right.
0: You had to be good. Yeah. In fact, they played the game on stage. We did Motown reviews at
1: first. Yeah, I've got some of those records. They're great.
0: In a Motown review. Well, there was always somebody in the doorway saying, well, if she can't get it, I can. If she can't get that song, I can get it. And you could hear them say that. And you could see them standing there watching you, too. And not to start any fights or anything like that, but you did the best you could to keep that song in your catalog. Keep that a list of yours. And I didn't want to sing, oh, yeah, wait a minute, Mr. Postman. I didn't want to sing that. But it was the number one song for the Marvelettes.
1: When fame came, what was that like for a young woman? What was that like to deal with the avalanche of attention and, and the plaudits as well? I mean, people telling you you're wonderful and, it all happens, pretty quickly once your records are hit. What was that like? What are your memories of your life changing as a consequence of being a Motown star?
0: Oh, I'm still waiting on that. I haven't got there yet.
1: Fair enough.
0: I'm just...

0: sincere too. I'm still waiting on that.
1: Yeah.
0: I first sang to please mama. And then I started singing to please the writers and producers at Hitsville. And then I was introduced to a man named Richard Perry and learned how to sing to please him. And keep a style, keep my intentions of singing songs that I could relate to, songs that touch my heart, that I could express. And the expressions always came out different than I expected them to. But I have been able to sing some heartfelt songs that people can relate to. And if I cried on them, they would cry with me. If I laughed, they would laugh with me. If I rejoiced, they would rejoice with me.
1: And a song like Dancing...
0: And if I danced, yeah. They would dance with me.
1: Yeah. Well, a song like Dancing in the Street, I mean, your voice is still bringing joy to millions of people all over the world. Whenever that song is played, it is just it's like a burst of sunshine in people's lives. Do you still get that sense when you hear it yourself?

0: yeah, but I still think of Marvin Gaye every time I sing it. I listened to his version before I sang mine. And he sang a different melody from his heart, the way he wanted it, because it was actually aimed at the riots. There were riots in the United States. Marvin wanted to quench that. He wanted people to turn back from rioting and breaking windows and burning houses. And he wanted people to start dancing and singing and having a good time. Everybody together, unity. And that's what the song meant to me. And that's what it's meant all my life.
1: How did you feel about David Bowie and Mick Jagger doing a version of it in the 80s?

0: had the chance to express that to Vic when we visited Detroit recently. I told him, look, he and Dave Boyd could have, I had a dress that would match their shirt. They had on some Hawaiian shirt. I had a dress. I could have danced with them too. I can outdance Dave Boyd and Mick Jagger. I know I can. They should have had me in the middle of them.
1: Absolutely.
0: But that's okay. It was a joke, but I wish that it had happened.
1: Yeah. Between your music career, Martha, you also were involved in local politics. You're a local council person for 4 or 5 years in Detroit. Tell us about that experience as well and why that was important for you.
0: I got a wife to sing the blues. What? On the city council?
1: Yeah.
0: If I had to double think that, if I had to think it again, I wonder if I would have gone into politics. It took a lot of work. And it took a lot of patience, and I took a lot of abuse because politicians aren't welcomed. I remember being at the Eastern Market, which is not far from my home, where they sell all of our wonderful fresh vegetables. And I had a petition, and I walked up to one girl, and I asked her, I said, could you sign my petition? I'm running for city council, and I need your signature. They went, I'm not signing that. I mean, she got a real ugly attitude toward me, and I said, well, is this how they treat politicians? Am I going the right way here? Because singing, people love you.
1: Yeah.
0: But asking them to sign a petition to get on some city council was like an insult. I'm not signing that. I said, ooh, thank you. And I walked away from her. And I didn't ask anybody else. I just stood there. And anybody wanted to sign my petition came and signed it. I didn't quite have that in my spirit to beg for a signature. But it taught me a lesson. You have to keep your mind and heart open and be determined to do what you plan to do and know as much about. Someone suggested that I read Robert's Rules, which is a book on how assemblies are held and the rules and categories that you fall into when you're in an assembly. And it helped me.
1: Yeah.
0: And I appreciate the person that gave me that tip. It was a tip. Get you a book about Robert's Rules. And I got to know Robert real good.
1: Can I just say, though, as someone who also worked in politics, working with Australian politicians, the admiration I have for you and for those people who do decide to run, because it's not easy. And as you said, you have to make hard choices and you put yourself out there in the most vulnerable way. But without people like yourself deciding to do that, and we know this from what you're experiencing there in America at the moment and here as well, democracy and the ability to represent your community is under threat. So it's a damn tough thing to do, and it's an incredibly brave thing to do.
0: I don't know who knew I needed that, but that helped me in every walk of life. I got to know a lot about the city, how cities are run and who the authorities are and what to depend on from our mayor. And our mayor at the time was Kilpatrick. He ran into a lot of social issues being our mayor, but he was a wonderful man, a wonderful young man.
1: Martha, the next phase of your life, you're out singing and playing and having a great time with this new record. What's it like performing in front of audiences now? What's it like for you now? What does it feel like at this stage of your life to have an audience to sing that people come to listen to you?
0: I'm singing all the time. Every day is a challenge because some people recognize you and some people don't. I was recently at my class reunion, my high school class reunion.
1: Wow.
0: And it was very disappointing because, you know, they didn't honor me. It didn't herald me. It was like, you're just another one of us. You know, we've all done something. So it pushed me back a little bit. It set me back a little bit in my acknowledging who I am and what I've been through. And, it brought me back down to earth. I'm just a person who has ventured into a career that will probably last me the rest of my life, and I'll keep myself prepared for it. I always try to stay in tune. I always try to read the right publications, and I stay in my Bible. It's open in the other room right now. And just keep my faith. That's all. This is a job, I guess, assigned in Mama's womb.
1: Yeah. And just to finish, Martha, in terms of all of that and the legacy of Motown, when you first started, could you have imagined the global and eternal impact that music has had on countless millions of people?
0: I have I have that, and I can remember that. It's bigger in my memory than it is in reality. When I first sang, when Mom and Dad first taught me, when I was stood up at the age of three with my two older brothers, Thomas and Benny, and asked to sing a song and won a contest, I knew of something. I knew of greatness of somehow. I knew I had an assignment from heaven, and I've always paid attention to it. Not having everything that I need. Like I read in a book once in a play, it says, if you're not beautiful, don't get in show business, because it's very disappointing. And I realized what it's all about. But the spirit is what I'm selling. If I can relate to people who have maybe had similar feelings or had similar experiences and want to express it. And I found a lot of songs in my new album that express some thoughts I've had for years.
1: Martha Rees there. Incredible to have a conversation with the great Martha Rees from Martha Rees and the Vandellas, talking about her extraordinary life in Motown and beyond. And the songbook still shines to this day. Here they are.

0: Mother Reese and the Vandellas, Nowhere to Run, Nowhere to...
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0: Hey, good morning to you wherever you are around Australia. So in the southern part of the country, it's springtime. Up north, of course, heading into the build-up and the tropical rainy season. But in those parts of the country where spring has sprung, it's also snake time as snakes emerge from hibernation and head to creeks in our water walkways and you know, interact with human beings. And that can be a little bit fraught. So we thought we'd talk to somebody who knows exactly what to do and, more importantly, almost what not to do. Mark Pally is a snake catcher, and he knows plenty about snakes. He joins us here on ABC Radio Overnight. He's coming to the studio on this Thursday morning. G'day, Mark. How are you going?
6: Good morning. Happy. I enjoy the mornings.
0: Oh, excellent. I'm so glad that you're here. You were out walking yesterday, and are you just in your casual walk around Diamond Creek in Melbourne on the outer sort of eastern suburbs of Melbourne, northern eastern? You saw them, just a couple of tiger snakes hanging around?
6: Yeah, just along the creek. A lot of people would have walked past it and no idea it's even there. But snakes are around far more than people actually realise. And that's something that I notice, is I'm good at seeing snakes and I'm good at seeing people walk past them and have no idea they're even there.
0: Is it okay to not know that they're there?
6: Probably better, actually, because people panic around snakes. But this is the point. Snakes are there whether you know it or not. And snakes are not trying to bite you. They only bite you if you harass them. So with people not knowing they're there, they're a lot safer.
0: And they're in sort of, I mean, we think of them about being around waterways and whatnot, but they, because we have that interface, like where you live in Melbourne's outer eastern suburbs, outer northern eastern suburbs, you know, that's the sort of urban fringe. Our lifestyle collides with their habitat, and that's where we start to run into a few issues.
6: That's very true. And people ask me, like, are snake numbers increasing? Well, the answer is kind of yes. Where you have humans, you've got rubbish. Where you got rubbish, you got mice. And where you got mice, you've got the food for snakes. So snakes are learning to adapt from the environment, what was the bushland, to now in and amongst suburbia.
0: How busy have you been already so far?
6: So I catch on average about 3 or 4 a day at the moment. Come summertime, it'll be 10 to 15 a day.
0: And in what sort of circumstances do people usually give you a call?
6: Most people give me a call when they change their habits. So snakes are very interesting creatures. If you have a very habitual person, you go to work at 8 o'clock, you come home at 5:30, the snake will learn to hide while it is that you're around the house and go, and then they'll come out and travel around your home when it is they think you're gone. And then somebody decides to stay home one day, puts the washing on the line, turns the corner, and the snake looks at you and goes, "What are you doing here?" And you look at the snake, "What are you doing here?" And they call me to come out, and that's when they get a snake. So it's when people tend to change their habits, snakes have to adapt accordingly, and often they don't.
0: Do they like being in interior areas or inside houses?
6: Particularly brown snakes, yes. They can actually flatten out their body and crawl underneath the door. So think about a mouse.
0: You are kidding me.
6: Anywhere a mouse can flatten themselves and fit underneath the door, brown snakes can do the same thing too. So I very frequently find snakes, particularly in summer, you know, under toy chests, underneath beds, behind TV cabinets, under refrigerators, and places like this. And the reason people aren't bitten is because the snakes are always hiding from them.
0: So give us the tip here right now. If you are living in that sort of environment where it's likely, you know, you've got a sort of an urban-rural interface, you're likely to maybe have snakes in the area.

0: find one, you see one, you open up your laundry door, there is your brown snake looking at you, and you go, you know, your heart goes from 0 to 1,000. What should you and what shouldn't you do?
1: The best thing that I tell people to do is take a step back and then watch it from a safe distance. Call your closest snake catcher. The snake will not chase you. It will not try to hurt you. Seal the room. And the reason you want to seal it and make sure the snake can't escape is because if you let it into the backyard, it'll come back again. So if it's gone in, you do want it caught. Watch it from the safe distance. Follow the advice of your snake catcher that you call on the phone. What you should not do is try to handle the snake, pick it up or kill it. The University of Melbourne did a very interesting study quite a few years ago where they found the most common snake bite victims were men over the age of 40 in and around their own home after 4 p.m. And guess what they were trying to do?
0: Shovel snake?
1: Absolutely. You leave snakes alone, they'll leave you alone.
0: It's hard though, isn't it? It's that flight or fight impulse that people have. But that's really important to be able to control that.
1: It is. And you get sometimes the fight, you get the flight, you get the freeze. Some people freeze. But I've also had the fight as well. Sometimes I picked up a snake in a person's house, and for some reason everyone's got a shovel at that moment. And when I pick up the snake, people panic. And I've had people hit me with a shovel.
0: Hit you with a shovel?
1: Yeah, because I just started to panic, so they just started hitting me with a shovel. I've had people screaming. I've had people throwing rocks at me. Just because that moment I'm handling the snake, the fear of the snake comes to, you know, reality for them at that moment. They see the moving snake and they do the wrong thing.
0: Mark Pelly is with us here on ABC Radio Overnights. Mark is a snake catcher, and for those of us heading into springtime or into environments where we know snakes are going to be there, he's giving us a bit of advice. You can call maybe if you want, 1-300-800-222 if you've got a question for Mark, or text through 0437-774-774. Your own sort of fascination with snakes, Mark, when did that start to develop? Because you must have no fear of snakes if you're working so closely with them.
1: Actually, when I was a little kid, I was born in Australia, but I was actually raised in Taiwan, and I used to pick up snakes and chase my sister with them.
0: Oh, you would have been fun to hang around with.
1: She didn't like me very much. And then my mum would chase me with a big stick, trying to get me to drop the snake. But I used to just pick them up all the time. And then when we came to Australia, again, I was just walking around. I didn't really have many friends because we just moved here. So I used to pick up this long brown snake, thinking that it wasn't that bad because it was a plain colour. Little did I know I was picking up the second most venomous snake in the world.
0: Did you ever get bitten?
1: As a child, no. The only time I've ever been bitten in my life properly was in 2024, and it was because my snake equipment broke as I was catching the snake.
0: And so you were bitten by a tiger snake?
1: That's correct. I was bitten by a tiger snake, and the worst part about it was most of the venom, when they bite you, it travels through the lymphatic system. This one bit me directly into a vein. So in 8 minutes, I stopped breathing, and my daughter was doing CPR to keep me alive until the ambulance got there.
0: Mark, how was your recovery from that?
1: It was seven days in hospital, and I died and came back to life multiple times. And my organs shut down. I went blind. I was paralyzed in my right arm. And I had many, many side effects.
0: How are you now?
1: It took me about 8 months to recover. I lost about 14 kilos, about 8 kilos of muscle mass.
0: You didn't think about getting an office job after all this?
1: Actually, what I do now is I travel around the world teaching people about snake bites and how to be safe around snakes. It's something that I'm very proud that I do.
0: Just on that, though, we've got to remember just how potent snake venom can be.
1: Australia has got the most venomous snakes in the entire world. So here in Melbourne, we've got the tiger snake. Its venom contains very powerful myotoxins, neurotoxins, aspects of the venom which destroy your blood clotting, and you're not the fifth most deadly snake in the world for a reason. We've also got the brown snake, which is the second most venomous snake in the world. If either of them bite you, you could easily die in 30 minutes, which is why I tell people to stay away from snakes.
0: The anti-venom itself, is it important if you are bitten to be clear about which snake you've been bitten by, if you can?
1: That's a really good question. The answer is no, you don't need to. I tell people to get a photo if they can safely do so, but otherwise it's not necessary. Here in Australia, having the worst snakes, we've got the best antivenom. So we use a polyvalent antivenom, one antivenom that treats anything, so you do not need to identify what snake bit you.
0: And in terms of what you do with a snake once you've collected it, I mean, you remove it from someone's house, do you have to take it far away, take it to a new habitat completely so that it doesn't just return? What's the gig for you there?
1: Absolutely. So the law is in Victoria, I have to take them within a 5K radius. That's not 5K by road, 5K radius. And what I try and do is find the most suitable environment away from people, but a similar habitat that the snake is used to, which gets harder and harder as the urban expansion is happening. So once where I used to put snakes, now there's a lot of houses there. So I've got to find more and more places to put these snakes, which is getting very difficult to do.
0: Tracy's giving us a call from Mooney Point. Good morning, Tracy. You're here with Mark Pelly, our snake catcher, who's telling some incredible stories about dealing with these reptiles.
2: Yeah, snakes are fascinating. Love snakes. Scared of them. But, yeah, hi, Mark.
1: Hello.
2: Listen, I heard, it was maybe a year or so ago, there's a snake catcher who's being used at the moment because he's been bitten so many times to come up with a vaccine that covers more than like one or two snakes. Have you heard about that, Mark? Is that possible?
1: I've heard of this, and it while it theoretically is possible, it's not something I recommend because we actually have a better way to do it. The way we create antivenom now, and remember we've got a polyvalent antivenom, is we use horses. Horses have got enormous blood supplies and very strong hearts, and we take the venom from a snake, we produce it into little tiny doses, and we just microdose this horse, and it produces the serum antibodies. And so from that, we can extract the blood, create the antivenom from that, and we can create a polyvalent antivenom. So while this guy is doing his particular type of work, it's not necessary because we've got a much more safer, effective method.
0: Oh, that's a tough way to earn a living, Tracy, being a human anti-venom factory.
1: I don't recommend it.
0: No. Ouch. Thanks, Tracy. It's scaring me just thinking about it. Thanks for your call. We'll talk to you soon. Before we let you go, I mean, well, how hard was it to go back to work? After you'd gone through that incredibly traumatic experience of being bitten and then, you know, facing death, you go back to doing what you do and what you love.
1: I actually found it very easy to go back, but I changed the nature of what I do. So I'm still a snake catcher. I still train dogs to avoid snakes. I do a lot of snake safety education, but now I also go around the world and I work with Rotary, and I actually teach underdeveloped nations around the world, Indonesia, El Salvador, Thailand, about how to treat snake bites and also what to do around snakes. And so I've turned what happened to me into a lifelong goal and ambition to help those less fortunate than me, to help keep safe around snakes.
0: Mark, it's extraordinary. So just a reminder, people, as we head into, I guess, snake season in parts of the country, if you see one, stay calm, step back.
1: Stay calm, step back, call your closest snake catcher, watch it from a safe distance, and if you're bitten, don't do anything else except for call 000 and follow their advice.
0: And what's your favourite snake?
1: Oh, definitely the tiger snake, which ironically is also the one that bit me.
0: You love the thing that kills you. Mark Pelly, it's been amazing having a chat with you, and happy snake season. Stay safe out there.
1: Thank you so much.
0: Mark Pelly there. Snake catcher talking to us about what to do when you encounter a snake, as he does for a living here with us on ABC Radio Overnights.

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0: And I hope you're having a good Thursday morning, wherever you are around Australia. It's a busy morning on the program, and in a moment, Kate Mead, ABC reporter, is going to join us after the next news to give us an update on everything that will be in your news feeds today. But State of the Nation, we take a look at what's being talked about at the moment. And the Australian Hotels Association has launched a new social media campaign highlighting the role that migrant workers play in the service industry. They're pushing back against the federal government's decision to cut the number of backpackers who come to Australia. Now, Alan Fanning from ABC Brisbane spoke to Bernie Hogan, the CEO of the Queensland Hotels Association, to find out why they are and why this workforce is essential to hospitality in Queensland.
2: We understand that a lot of Australians want migration numbers to come down, and all the major political parties, you know, they've issued their policies, and none of them have really considered the actual impact that has in our regional centres and what it has right across the cities. And so what we're trying to do is show people, and it's not hypothetical. We've been here before, you know, a short 5 years ago when we sent everybody home for the pandemic. I'd get your listeners to cast their memories back. It was pretty horrific trying to, you know, get a coffee or get a decent meal served to you. Nobody was here.
3: So your argument is the international workers are needed to do these jobs. Well, the government's only proposing to bring the migration level down a small amount from the record post-COVID highs, aren't they?
2: Well, it's where they've looked at it. They've turned around and said, working holiday makers, we're going to cut them down to, in the third year, 5,000 of them. That's dropping over 40,000 working holiday makers, that, you know, the backpackers. And everybody seems to, you know, think that they're pretty low-grade business, you know, we don't have to worry about them. They are an absolutely vital resource in our industry. And when you consider that they do all those jobs of, you know, let's just say bar attendants and chefs, there's over 5,000 jobs available right now, and they're still here. So we're going to send 40,000 more away. How are we going to do that? It doesn't make sense if we're at almost the lowest unemployment we have now, and we still have all these vacancies. We're going to send more people away, and it's going to be somehow better.
3: How many vacancies are there for chefs right at the moment?
2: Chefs across Queensland, there's over 2,000 job ads up. There's over 7,000 across Australia. And the chefs have been basically been deprioritised as a skilled worker to come into Australia. It takes over 12 months to get somebody in who has a job, has a place to stay, pays tax on day one. And we've got to wait over 12 months. And by the way, it costs $35,000 to get them here.
3: Okay. It has been said, Bernie Hogan from the Queensland Hotels Association, that over a generation, employers have become addicted to foreign labour, that it is much easier

0: for employers to bring in foreign labour, whether or not that's backpackers or skilled workers, than go to all the bother of fussing about to try and find school leavers, find people who might be open to doing an apprenticeship, to get them through that apprenticeship with the inevitable difficulties that people experience on those long wages, low wages, to get them out the other side, that we're just addicted to the quick fix.
1: That's great. That's a really emotive thing for people to say. I get that. But if we go back to the fact that we're at record unemployment, so people who have a job, who want a job, have a job, and that's an extraordinary position. We're in pretty low unemployment at the moment, and we still have all these vacancies. If we could employ somebody here in Australia, we wouldn't be looking overseas. And this is, we've needed chefs for 30 years. It's actually quite farcical that we're going to suddenly create chefs who are going to, feed out miners in their mining camps, feed people in the hospitals, feed people in the pubs and the restaurant industry. I just think we've got to actually look at the facts, and the facts are there are thousands of vacancies that it doesn't matter if we have foreign workers or Australians, they're not being filled. That can't be all the fault of owners and managers.
2: Bernie Hogan there, CEO of the Queensland Hotels Association, speaking with Alan Fanning on ABC Brisbane yesterday about their position on guest workers in Australia as the immigration debate rolls on. It's State of the Nation on ABC Radio overnight. It's looking at the stories that have been making the news across the country in different places throughout the last few days. And Melbourne, Australia blood supplies were at their lowest level in decade. Now, Lifeblood urgently needs 5,500 extra donations in Victoria. And 774 ABC Melbourne are asking listeners to roll up their sleeves and donate and show them their arms. Now, Bob Murphy from ABC 774's Melbourne Breakfast Program spoke to Raf just before he made his own donation.
3: Well, what do they say? A way to a man's heart is through his belly, and there was lollies at the front door. Oh, so I was immediately won over, Raf.
4: Yep.
3: Very, very friendly staff, and happy to report that there was quite a few people here donating blood, like a lot of the 774 staff, but it's a well-oiled machine. So I'm currently, I've already filled out my questionnaire on the little iPad, and now I'm in here with Gemma. Hello, Gemma. That's Gemma in the background there, and she's taken my blood pressure, and I've been given the tick there. I've been told that my veins are suitable for this little procedure, and Gemma says she's just about to pinprick my finger with something. What is it for, Gemma? What's this bit for?
5: It's to check your hemoglobin levels.
3: Right. And then I get to donate blood and do my bit.
4: We might be there while the needle slides in. Are you nervous?
3: I wasn't until I heard the relish in your voice. No, I'm feeling okay. Feeling okay about it. What am I in for? How long will I be in there for? You've had a look at my veins. You seemed quite impressed. Beautiful veins, she said.
4: Beautiful. So, wow.
3: Yeah. And then we rock and roll.
2: Even his veins are beautiful. Is there nothing he can't do? Bob Murphy, co-presenter of ABC Melbourne's Breakfast Program, making his donation yesterday, speaking to Raf Epstein on ABC Radio. And you can, if you've got time and you've got the inclination, given the lack of blood supply, if you want to be on the ABC Bob's Blood Donation Team, text in blood to 0437 774 774. The word blood to 0437 774 774. And we'll make sure that you are able to make your donation. I'm sure the Red Cross will be very, very grateful. State of the Nation, let's head to Adelaide now. And it seems that DVDs are making a comeback there. Now, the hottest item in South Australian libraries at the moment is the DVD. As streaming services increase in price, while we are all dealing with the cost of living, people, it seems, are turning back to the physical form of media for their entertainment. So if you've been hanging on to those VHS cassettes, your time might have come, or your DVDs. Rory McLaren of the ABC spoke to Steve Sivkovic from Galactic Video, Adelaide's only DVD rental store. He says he's noticed the uptick of DVD renters walking through his doors.
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7: Right, so it's a generation.

0: show, you will go elsewhere, look for it. And a lot of those shows are on physical media, DVD and Blu-ray. So that's when people come back to a bricks and mortar store.
1: Well, Steve, people aren't coming to you to necessarily buy DVDs, but they're obviously renting them from you. Are you still finding movies are being released on DVD, or is it only older stuff that can be got?
0: There are still new releases coming out. Most blockbuster films still get a physical media release. Not all TV shows do. But worldwide, it's still a billion-dollar market, physical media. So you would think companies would want a slice of that market and release their product on physical media. So most of it is still available.
1: Now, as I point out, you're the only rental store at the moment, and it used to be dominated by some pretty significant chains. Are you feeling that we will ever see the chains return, or is it now just the place for operators like you?
0: Well, that's a good question. I mean, when the industry started in 1979, it was all independent stores. And then in the 80s and 90s, you saw the big corporate chains and the multinationals move in like Blockbuster. Mm. But then when the profit margin went down too much, all the big chains and corporate players moved out. So the only stores that are left are independent stores again. Now, I'm the last one in Adelaide. I think nationally across Australia, there's about 25 video stores, all independent.
1: Yeah.
0: Worldwide, there's still a couple of thousand. And in fact, this Saturday is International Independent Video Store Day.
1: Well, so what are you doing to celebrate, Steve? You can't just let a day like that disappear on the calendar.
0: Well, exactly. So we'll be celebrating on Saturday with discount rentals and discount sales, because we both rent and sell DVDs and Blu-rays. We even have a few VHS, so they'll be for sale as well.
1: Steve, what particular, genres are you seeing their demand for?
0: The favourite genres at the moment would be horror. Horror has always been popular. And probably art house and drama would be the second best renting section at the moment.
2: Steve Sivkovic there from Galactic Video in Adelaide, talking about the revival in DVD rentals in Adelaide. I wonder if that's happening across the country as people tighten their belts and don't want to pay for streaming services. And that was State of the Nation for another morning. Kate Mead, ABC reporter, is going to join us for a look at what's going to be in your news on your ABC news feeds today after the latest from your ABC newsroom here on this Thursday morning. Let's head across there now.
3: Everything Melbourne.
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0: morning. This is ABC News with David Rowlands. Ukrainian President Volodymyr Zelensky says he regrets difficulties with Starlink and intelligence sharing with the US after another massive night of Russian bombardment. Eliza Getzey has the latest.
1: Mr. Zelensky is in London to meet British Prime Minister Andy Burnham, who's pledged more British air defence systems after the latest Russian attack left six Ukrainians dead and 600,000 without power.
2: In these moments, Britain will continue to provide you with whatever support that we can.
1: In contrast, Ukraine's leader has not been feeling the love from the US. He says the last two nights, Ukraine had no warning of any Russian missile launch, though Donald Trump denies the US withheld intelligence. Mr. Zelensky also says the Ukrainian military had trouble with Starlink services, which it uses to launch drones.
3: We had massive attacks today, and it's a pity that we had also some difficulties.
1: Ukraine did manage to hit Russia's biggest data center.
0: New data shows that US consumer prices rose more than expected last month, reinforcing expectations the Federal Reserve may raise interest rates as soon as this month. Fuel and many other goods and services became more expensive, causing inflation to accelerate further. The US dollar is up, US Treasury yields have jumped, and Wall Street stocks have fallen in response. The figures are the last major inflation data to be released before next month's midterm elections, with the cost of living taking a toll on President Donald Trump's standing with US voters. Iran's Revolutionary Guard Corps says a cargo ship has sunk after hitting a naval mine in the Strait of Hormuz.

0: It's the first time Iran has reported such an incident. Meanwhile, shipping officials say two Singapore-flagged container ships had been hit by unknown projectiles in the strait on Tuesday and Wednesday, with one sinking while the other reached safety. The Maritime and Port Authority of Singapore says no injuries were reported in either incident. It dubbed the attacks unprovoked, unjustifiable, and a breach of international law. It's not clear if the Singapore-flagged vessel that sank was the same ship Iran said had struck a mine. Australia's peak gas body warns the federal government's proposed gas reservation scheme will put the country's long-term energy security at risk. Producers will be forced to set aside up to 20% of their gas for the domestic market under new legislation introduced to Parliament. Labor says the move is aimed at putting downward pressure on prices. However, Australian Energy Producers CEO Samantha McCulloch argues it will lead to less investment in new gas supply.
1: The policy is designed to artificially force more gas into the market than is needed to force prices down, but any price impact is likely to be temporary because of the impact this is going to have on investment and on future gas supply.
0: Motorists in Bali have been battling long queues at gas stations across the island after fuel deliveries were disrupted by a combination of technical problems, bad weather and surging demand. The Energy and Mineral Resource Ministry says a tanker carrying fuel to Bali suffered an anchor problem while preparing to unload cargo, delaying deliveries to the island's main fuel terminals, while rough seas also slowed shipments. Officials stressed it wasn't caused by lack of fuel supplies or turmoil in global energy markets. Made Malatini was among those waiting for hours to buy fuel.
2: This is really a waste of time. We should be able to be productive, but instead we've been wasting time. I started queuing at 7:30 a.m. and now it's 2:30 p.m. and I'm still waiting. It's also very hot. Fortunately, some kind people have been handing out drinks and snacks.
0: Teachers and students have taken to the streets of central Madrid to show their support for public education and call for improvements in salaries and conditions. The rally is known as the Green Tide because of the green T-shirts worn by protesters. It passed by another demonstration in the Puerta del Sol, where people are camped to protest Spain's housing affordability crisis, and it comes amid similar protest movements across Europe, including in France and Albania. English teacher Maria says improvements are needed in all areas of public education.
2: We need smaller class sizes. We need a salary increase that matches the situation in Madrid. We need less bureaucracy. The paperwork is overwhelming. We spend all day filling out forms that no one ever reads instead of addressing the needs of our students.
0: And Australia have defeated Bangladesh by 8 wickets in Game 3 of their women's one-day cricket series in Brisbane to ensure a clean sweep of the series. Opening bowler Megan Shute was named player of the series after taking 4 for 16, 10 wickets for the 3-game series.
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4: What can I tell you? But a mostly sunny day with areas of frost about the nearby hills in the early morning, light winds becoming east to southeasterly in the early afternoon, low of 7, a top of 21 for Thursday, Friday a partly cloudy day with a low of 10 and a maximum of 23, and Saturday, similar trend, a sunny day, 13 to 25.
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10: On your Thursday morning, hope you're well. 6 minutes past 5 in Tasmania, Victoria and New South Wales. In Queensland, it's 6 past 4. In South Australia, 24 to 5. In the Northern Territory, 24 to 4. And in WA, it's 6 past 2. Coming up soon, Kate Mead, ABC reporter, looking at the news that's going to be in your news feeds today. And also our good friend Warwick Long, ABC Rural and Vic Country Hour host, to talk to us about what's been happening in the rural world on the land. And Warwick's general observations about life and how to live it. Always valuable information coming from the great man himself. But before we do any of that, we need to talk to Scott Hamilton, who's here to give us an update on how the markets will shape up on this Thursday morning. Hello, Scott. How are you?

0: Yeah, well, Francis, yourself?
1: I'm well. I was talking before about DVDs and the fact that the DVD store, the only DVD rental store in Adelaide, is still thriving. I'm wondering if you've got any old DVDs still lying around your house, or maybe some old VHS cassettes. Your time could come again.
0: Look, we do. I do note that we have a number of boxes out in the back shed. I'm actually a little bit old in the sense we have reel-to-reel. I've got Betamax, VHS. I don't know what is on any of them, but I just know they're all marked with big black texts of what they are, but in terms of the actual items in there. But what's on them, I do not know. And in fact, we've still got an old, Kodak machine that used to put the little items in. And you just
1: slide projector.
0: Yes, we've got one of those as well from my grandfather. So
1: well, you've got a whole museum out there.
0: Yeah, we could go to a flea market and maybe sell something. I'm not sure.
1: You've got reel-to-reel tape.
0: Yes, we do, but I don't have a player, so that's the problem.
1: Oh, wow, that'll be exciting to find out what's on that. I'm interested, I can tell you that. Anyway, we should talk about what's happening in the markets. What is the picture as we head into Thursday?
0: Yeah, look, Francis, a little bit heavy on the markets at the moment. Australian futures market are down, and that's based on the US. As we know, the US labour department has just released its consumer price index, or CPI, for the US, and has seen the US CPI rise by 0.6% in September. Now that takes US inflation to an annual rate of 3.7%. Now that's certainly well away from the US CPI target of 2%. Core CPI, or core inflation, also rose in the US. Now this is the highest level since May of this year, and we certainly see that the actual drivers of that are US fuel, and specifically gasoline, which accounts for over half of those price increases. In fact, gasoline was up 34% from this time last year. Average in the US at the moment is $4.33 US a gallon. Interestingly, that equates to about $1.64 a litre here in Australia. So relative terms are reasonably cheap, but still expensive for the US. And that obviously is still on the back of the US-Iran war. US inflation, it remains at those sticky levels, and this could, of course, see the U.S. rate rise come the end of October, when the Federal Open Markets Committee, or the U.S. Central Bank, meet on the 27th and 28th of October. We know the U.S. Rate of range currently sits at 3.75 to 4%, so we could see that increase there. And that also then becomes a tricky situation for U.S. politics with their midterms on the 3rd of November. So that's a bit of a watch-this space. But with that, of course, the U.S. markets were all quite heavy, all down. The S&P 500, New York Stock Exchange, all down. Dow Jones is currently down 233 points, or down to 51,436 points on that CPI data. As I said, the Australian market, the ASX 200, that closed down 56 points yesterday, led by banks, down to 8,727 points. Asia was mixed, Europe up. In terms of currencies, Aussie dollar was mixed overnight, slightly down against the US dollar, 69.59 cents to the US dollar, and up against the New Zealand dollar, $1.24. Oil continues to rise, up $1.69 to $95.83 US a barrel. Gold was slightly down $74.80. Investors are looking to put their money into US cash, down to $4,102.50 US an ounce. And in terms of data releases today, Francis, we've got labour force data for September at 11:30 a.m. Australian Eastern Daylight Time. Looks to be no change on the financial market expectation. We do know unemployment currently sits at 4.6%, but the breakdown will be an interesting one to watch there. And one to also watch is the Reserve Bank of Australia, the RBA's annual report for 2026. Now, whilst most people will probably fall asleep reading it, I'll find it quite exciting for the day.
1: You've got to find your kick somewhere, Scott. We've got to find you a reel-to-reel tape player so you can listen to those tapes.
0: I might have to go to a Sunday market this week.
1: Indeed. Let me know how you go. Thanks for talking to us today.
0: Have a great day. Thanks so much, Francis.
1: You too. Scott Hamilton there, business and finance commentator with us, having a look at the markets on this Thursday.
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1: And it's a very good morning to Kate Mead. How are you, Kate?
3: Oh, good morning. Have a big stretch out. Were you raising your arms to bow down, or was it a stretch? What's going on here?
1: It's a little bit play school. What's the one? Bend and stretch.
3: Is it bear? No.
1: Reach for the stars. There goes Jupiter. Here comes Mars. Was that how that went?
3: I'm not sure. I just thought you were going to start singing then, if there's a bear in there. No. But good morning. I hope you are very well. Happy Thursday.
1: And to you.
3: Question.

0: to you, is it still the Australian dream to grab the caravan and hook it up to the car and get around and go and see Australia? Is that still what we want as Australians?
1: Well, for 20 years, increasingly at the start of this century, the so-called grey nomad movement was massive, right? Every time you went somewhere on the roads, if you went for a drive, there would be, you know, there'd be just, what's a collective noun for grey nomads? Like an armada of grey nomads? I don't know. But everywhere. So people were doing that, weren't they? Particularly at that stage of life, deciding to put their caravan on the back of whatever car or, you know, RV they were driving and just hit the road. And it was a lifestyle.
0: Yeah.
1: What's going on? Are you telling me it's not happening?
0: Well, no, I'm not telling. I think it's still happening. But I want to tell you about Carly Clark. She's lives up in Queensland. She loves to share her life on the farm. She rescues animals. And a big part of what she does is attracts visitors to come and see her. It's part of her business. But she's saying that she's got a decline of about 30% at the moment of people coming to visit. And she's putting that down to cost of living pressures, and those fuel prices are stopping people travelling like they were. Well, and I just was curious about it. I just thought, is it not as popular, or maybe still as popular, but we just can't afford to do it now?
1: Well, let's ask. If you were out there and you were thinking about hitting the road and doing, maybe you've been a regular caravan or just even going on a road trip, maybe taking a weekend away or going for a long drive to another city, but I thought twice about it because the cost just is too high when it comes to petrol. Give us a call, 1-300-800-222, 1-300-800-222, and tell us about what decision you've made. Or are you still going to go, but have you factored in the cost being significantly higher? Or you can also text 0437-774-774. So let us know if that's been a change in your plans. We'd love to hear about it because, I mean, it makes sense, doesn't it?
0: That it's have tougher. You done it? Is it on your, like, oh, this is what I'd like to do?
1: I haven't done a road trip for a while, but I've done plenty of them. I've driven the Nullarbor a fair few times given my family connections to WA. But I'd imagine that's a pretty expensive experience.
0: It would be right now. It would be right now.
1: And cheaper to fly.
0: That's what we're talking about, right? And then it's all those little tourist operators along those trips that are missing out because they're going, okay, well, people are making those decisions just to fly. Anyway, we'd love to hear from people this morning.
1: Chris in Port Douglas is saying it's a caravan of grey nomads. That's
0: there
1: right,
0: you
1: Chris.
0: Go.
1: That makes sense. It's beautifully done, Chris. At this time of the year, maybe the caravan of grey nomads has moved on from Port Douglas as the build-up begins and they start to migrate south down the coast if they're still doing it.
0: Well, isn't that the thing? I thought it was about chasing summers. They all sound like surfers. We're just looking for our next wave.
1: They love the dry.
0: Just looking for our next summer.
1: Love the dry season, but probably heads a little bit south as it gets a little bit stickier.
0: I just
1: hot.
0: Honestly worry about being in my car, in the car with my husband for that amount of time. And then you've got to set it up. And then I'm going to know exactly how to do it. And he's not going to do it right. And then it's going to be a whole thing. But I love the romantic idea of it. Seeing our great country this way.
1: It's a great way to see the country. But yeah, give us a call or send through a text message if you've changed your plans because the cost of hitting the road and having a road trip or a caravan holiday in those spots where people love to go, it's just becoming a little bit too pricey. 0437 774 774 on a text line or 1-300-800-222. Important month this month, Kate Mead.
0: It is. It is Breast Cancer Awareness Month at the moment. And there's a really interesting conversation that I had not even thought about until I was looking at this story happening. And it's about you go through the diagnosis of breast cancer or maybe any type of cancer you could put this down to. You have the treatment, chemo, radiation, you know, hair falling out, not falling out, maybe reconstruction surgery. All these things happen that are very medical. Then one day comes and the doctor says to you, you're in remission, you're clear to go, we'll see you in 6 months, see you in 12 months, see you in 2 years, whatever that might be, off you go to work. And one of the conversation that's coming about, and this is coming out of Mount Gambier, South Australia, and it's saying, well, hang on, the mental toll that someone has been through fighting for their life, and then to be told, off you go back to work now, there's a bit of a gap in how we care for people through that transition, the back to work care. What are we doing about that? And let's start this conversation.

0: conversation about, okay, fantastic, you're all clear to go. You might still be really tired. You might still be carrying the load and the weight of what you've just been through. So really fascinating conversation today. And we've got women that are coming out that want to talk about this. You know, it's great. You get, yes, clear, let's go. And then all of a sudden it's like, I don't think I can do full-time work. I don't think I can do this anymore.
1: So something fundamentally changes.
0: Yeah, well, it's the exhaustion of it all. You know, you finally made it to the other side and now you're rebuilding. What does life look like for you now? Do you still want to keep doing that job that you were doing for 20 years or whatever it was? It were all the priorities that you had in life once before, all the things that you chased, are they still as important now as what they were?
1: Is it also that proximity to your own mortality that maybe makes you reevaluate what's important?
0: It would have to be. It would have to be part of those things. And so part of this story is looking at how do we support women? But I would, again, argue that it would be any one of these cancers when you're coming out on that other side. You know, feeling you're lucky to be here. Well, now what? And how do I navigate this next chapter?
1: Because I'd imagine also that you might be in remission, but you've got another checkup. So in the back of your mind, must also be
0: it's still sitting there. Look, Breast Cancer Awareness Month is an important one for all of these types of conversations. And, you know, yes, the focus is on Breast Cancer Awareness Month, but like I've just said, this could apply to any of the cancers that people are dealing with at the moment.
1: Kate Meads with us, ABC reporter, looking at the stories that will be in your news feeds today. And you are right, Kate. Look, listen to some of the text messages coming through on 0437 774 774. You can call 1300 800 222 as well. This one has come in talking about, where is it, from David. We leave to cross the Nullarbor in 3 weeks, a lifelong dream, but we're flying to Adelaide rather than drive the entire way due to fuel costs. So I'm assuming David might be coming from Melbourne to go to Perth. So he's flying to Adelaide. So all of those places along that Western Highway journey that would be traditional stopping points and expecting
0: that you're missing out, I'm telling you. If you're coming from Melbourne on the Keith Bakery, you're missing out on some pretty good spots. But these are the choices that people have to make now.
1: I'm going away Cup weekend. Used to be towing the van to Echuca and staying in the regular caravan park. Now I'm driving my EV there and staying in a cabin in the same caravan park because it's the cost from Dale. So Dale's saying, you know, hauling the caravan is much more expensive.
0: These are the decisions that people are making now, and they still want to see the country.
1: Yeah, Jeremy's given us a call. He's in Melbourne. G'day, Jeremy. How are you?
2: Good. How are you?
1: You've went on a long, long road trip.
2: Yeah. Travelled from Tassie to Darwin and back over about 4 months.
0: See, this is the dream, right? So you loved it?
2: Had an absolute, Yep, loved every minute. Loved every minute.
0: Did you have to make any decisions along the way in terms of, did you map it all out? Like, we're going to travel here to here on these days, we'll stay here, so that you could account for the money side of things? Or did you just go, we'll just drive until we're tired and we'll just find a place and pull up and sit back and enjoy the scenery?
2: Look, I had some very rough plans, but not really. I mean, at the end of the day, I just decided to go for the travel and I didn't really book very much. There was no real difficulty getting spots because, yeah, there's definitely less people on the road. So was a good thing.
1: Yeah, that is. But that's the sign, isn't it, Jeremy and Kate, that people are staying here. Great for you to have that journey. Thanks for sharing it with us, Jeremy.
2: No worries. Thanks.
0: Jeremy's also highlighted the thing that makes me panic. So my husband would be the person going, yeah, we'll just get in the car and go. And I'd be like, I want to know where we're going to be and where we're I would really struggle with that. What do you mean we don't have an itinerary down to the letter?
1: You want to know a plan. Ooh. On that other issue that we've been talking about in terms of cancer, this is from Karen in Robertstown saying, currently receiving treatment for leukemia. And I can tell you, it definitely changes the way you look at your life.
0: Yeah.
1: So those changes about what happens to you when you're in care. And this one from David as well. From my wife, who is cancer-free at the moment, there is no back to normal after breast cancer.
0: Yeah.
1: The side effects are horrendous.
0: Thank you so much for texting that in. So this conversation is so incredibly important so that we have it and then we're aware, okay, you know, it's changing people's lives now. What do we do? How do we help them on the other side? Once the doctors go away and the nurses go away and you're back sitting at your kitchen table thinking about what's next.
1: And this also ticks on the issue of the cost of travelling. We live in Brisbane and we have a property at Inglewood and we used to go every second weekend, but now we only go once every 6 weeks because it costs us $250 in fuel, not even towing the caravan.
0: Yeah. Yeah, this is it. Is this how we're going to see tourism in Australia change? I hope not. This is how we want to see the country, but this is what we're going to have to factor in, right?
1: If you drive to South Australia, though, you can still get a good meal.
0: Absolutely, you can. Are you leading me on to this next story? No. That was nicely done. Lucky I was just quick enough to catch you there. Now, I always say Michelin, so forgive me if I slip into that. I'm going to get it out of the way. The Michelin stars have been awarded. Of course, South Australia would get a few nods. We do want to give a shout out to the coveted 2-star rating that went to the restaurant, the McGill Estate restaurant that overlooks Penfolds Winery.
1: Sounds terrible.
0: Yeah, it's awful. It's absolutely awful. If you haven't, speaking about going for a road trip, yeah. Terrible. You'll have a terrible time. And lots of 1-star winners, Maxwell Restaurant, Botanic, Hentley Farm, the restaurant at Bird and Hand. I got to live in South Australia. This is what I say to people all the time, forgive me. I got to live in South Australia for 12 months. I swear I put on about 10 kilos. There is just nothing better than those beautiful wines, the fresh food, and the people there know how to show hospitality. I think South Australia have every right to be bragging today. They can wave that flag.
1: The gourmet capital of Australia.
0: Oh, just thinking about it. How good.
1: Yeah, lovely. Good wine and good food.
0: But well done. Well done to everyone.
1: Well done, South Australia. Kate Meads with us, ABC reporter.
3: This is Overnights with Francis Leach.
1: And Warwick Long joins us as well from ABC Rural and host of the Vic Country Hour. Good morning, sir.
4: Oh, you got me thinking about South Australian food at this time of the morning, guys.
0: Sorry. Oh, it's actually always about food.
4: Oh, they got a great couple of markets over there. Oh, there's a lot of fresh produce. Actually, what's really interesting about states like that that may not have a bigger population base and some of the bigger even food companies around them, although there's plenty of big ones in South Australia, they are better at being a bit patriotic about their own food, their own produce, their own what's grown there and heroing it a little bit more in certain cases. And hopefully, yeah, and I think in South Australia, you do get to see that a lot. You do get to hear a lot more about the milk grown in this specific area, the veggies that are coming from this specific place, and obviously a lot of pride around their grains and so forth too. So it's a wonderful part of the world. And you're right, Kate, you do put on a few kilos there if you start looking around for some nice places to eat. So well done to them for trying it out.
0: What you've identified is they actually do have a campaign, and I haven't seen it anywhere else, so I would love to be wrong about this, but they do have this amazing campaign for the state, which is Buy SA. And they really make sure that the people living in the state, you understand what that means. You buy from us, you keep us alive, you know, and you'd be very, very proud of it. I don't know. I'm in Victoria. I don't know if we have that same pride. We can hold something up and go, oh, yeah, this is Victorian, but we don't go, Buy Vic. It doesn't have the sound, same ring to it, really, does it?
4: Our pride comes in other areas, I think, in Victoria. Specifically, Melbourne loves thinking of itself as a coffee place, right?
0: Yeah, like,
4: you know what I mean? But South Australia really has picked food, and food is a big part of its tourism, obviously connected so much to its wine too. But it was the first place I ever saw, like, this aisle in the supermarket is South Australian food, if you know what I mean. Yeah, so you have a lot. And they're only people who are really excited about iced coffee milk, right? Like that became part of the personal brand of South Australia. And like Fruit Chocks, I don't know if you've ever seen them. They're
1: I love Fruit Chocks.
4: That's like South Australian pride. So that goes from that, which I would, probably unfairly described as the dodgy end of food, right? The Fruit Chock and an iced coffee, all the way through now to the fine dining. And for those who don't know how Michelin works, you actually have to pay to get the Michelin people out to start reviewing your products and get them here, and then they travel around and try and do it anonymously as well.
1: Oh, what a league that is. I'm going to start the Frankies.
4: Well, yeah, Australia.
1: The Frankie Food Awards. Just pay me to Frankies. Come.
0: You won't know when I'm coming. The Frankies.
4: You should do it for sport, food, and other entertainment for Frankies.
1: Lightning bolt moment. I've got a new career coming.
4: Don't limit yourself, right? So this was apparently offered to Tourism Australia. They didn't take it up, but South Australia said, we'll do this. Yeah. And it actually really suits their views on food. So it'll be interesting if it does mean extra tourism to that area, or if people like Kate and I already know the food's pretty good in South Australia, right?
1: Mm. Hey, Warwick, have you noticed what Kate's been talking about here in relation to a drop-off in

0: in rural traffic and rural visiting. What are you hearing from the folks that you talk to on a regular basis about, you know, that road traffic that used to deliver untold income as it passed through country towns? Are we seeing that decline as people decide it's just too expensive to go on a road trip?
1: Look, I haven't seen the hard figures, but anecdotally, we've been hearing this from right across Australia, right? There's been stories in ABC Rural about the tourism seasons in the Northern Territory having really fluctuated over that winter period when the war started and petrol prices were really high. There was sort of next to no one travelling through the central part of Australia and then on to WA and all those real remote areas. I think when it stabilised a little bit lower, there was a bit more confidence and some more people travelled. But now it's back high again. It'll be interesting to sort of see what this means at particularly a high fuel usage period for Australia, because when you think about run into the end of the year in Australia, we're harvesting a lot of crops, so it's burning a lot of diesel in rural and agricultural areas. But it's also meaning trucking is moving a lot of stuff around, whether it's produce from agriculture or it's trying to get goods from ports and so forth to us, because we're in the lead up to Christmas and that's a high consumer period for us as well. So you start to see prices get high and stay high. And Francis, I spoke to a couple who went away on their caravanning adventures earlier, like a retired couple, because a lot of retired couples have not done that this year due to things like high fuel prices. And these couple was telling us they spent something like $15,000 alone on their trip on fuel this year. Wow. Now, not many pensioners have a spare spare sort of $7,000 extra than what they used to be paying, right, on an adventure like this. That's big money, and it rules a lot of us out from travel. And so, yeah, it is something to watch, I think, really closely. And not only that, you got to think, people in rural areas, you might live in a rural town like Hamilton or, Gladstone or something. Your job might be 45 minutes away.
2: Yeah.
1: And if you've got a diesel car and you're going 110 or 100 all the way out to that job and back every day, your fuel bill is huge, and that's a big chunk out of your wage now, and that's happening more and more too.
0: Yeah, it really is, and getting some text messages about it too. We visit our daughter and grandkids in Sydney. This is from Nigel in Melbourne. Over $1,000 to service a car, new tyres, $910 even before we put petrol in the tank. That's tough. And then this one from Paul in Cairns saying, my lifelong dream was to drive around Australia. Unfortunately, my dream is no longer a reality at the moment because of cost.
2: Yeah. Well, and kids, we don't want people to miss out.
0: No.
1: Yeah, and a lot of younger kids go into places like Bali because it's cheaper to fly there, have accommodation and come back than drive around their own country because it's more expensive, and that worries me.
0: Indeed it does. Warwick is with us. Warwick Long, ABC Rural and host of the Vic Country Arcade Mead.
2: I'm looking forward to the Frankies moving forward.
0: We'll get together, put a committee together. We've got this stitched
2: up. I'm in.
0: It's time for the latest from the ABC Newsroom.

0: Good morning, Natasha McFarlane with ABC News. Victorian women could receive free abortion care if Premier Ben Carroll is re-elected under a plan to cover out-of-pocket expenses. Here's state political reporter Richard Willingham.
1: Abortion is legal in Victoria up to 24 weeks, but debate about its future has emerged as an issue for some voters this election, with the growing popularity of One Nation, who are a pro-life party. Medicare covers some costs of abortion, but the state estimates women are paying at least $700 out of pocket due to the costs of screening, medication and blood tests. If re-elected, a Labor government would cover those costs. It would also provide funds to cover travel costs for rural women. The state would also allow non-surgical abortions up to 10 weeks, up from 9, and explore expanding it to 12 weeks.
0: A man is in hospital with life-threatening injuries after being struck by a car driven by a learner in Melbourne's southeastern suburbs last night. Police say a 76-year-old pedestrian was hit when the driver lost control near the intersection of Bellato and Dalmore Roads in Cadinia about 6 o'clock yesterday evening. The learner driver and their four passengers, including a 40-year-old Cranbourne North woman and three school-aged children, were not hurt. Investigations continue and police are asking witnesses to come forward. The federal government is planning to forge ahead with controversial changes to private health insurance for over 65s. Labor suffered a major setback yesterday when the Greens and Coalition teamed up in the Senate to sink the proposed changes. The government plans to reintroduce the bill to Parliament today, which is aimed at winding back the rebate older Australians.

0: Australians get on their private health cover to free up billions of dollars for other aged care measures. But Shadow Treasurer Tim Wilson says Labor never took the changes to an election.
1: The Parliament is actually rebuffing the government because they were cowards and didn't take their cuts to healthcare and their increased taxes to the Australian people.
0: Pope Leo is back on his feet after surgery to remove cancer on his lung. Eliza Getzey reports.
2: World leaders, senior cardinals at the Vatican and Catholics across the globe have offered prayers for Leo after he had part of his right lung removed. The Pope has been diagnosed with lung adenocarcinoma, the most common form of lung cancer. The Vatican says his recovery is progressing well. The 71-year-old is up and walking in his hospital room and eating normally. At Rome's Gemelli Hospital, he had plenty of supporters, from staff to relatives of other patients, like Raffaele Nardella, who says he hopes Leo will be able to return to lead the church because he says we need someone like him. Leo is due to tour Uruguay, Argentina and Peru next month, and the Vatican says nothing has changed regarding those plans.
0: Melbourne's beleaguered observation wheel will reopen once again this morning. The Docklands attraction has received an $11 million renovation under new owners to return the 120-metre wheel to operation. The Melbourne Star has been plagued with issues since it first opened in 2008 and was even pulled down for a rebuild a year later. It closed again during the pandemic and will reopen to visitors today at 10 o'clock this morning. Australia has swept its one-day women's cricket series against Bangladesh, winning Game 3 by 8 wickets in Brisbane. Quentin Hull reports.
3: Game 3 followed a familiar path to the other two. Australian captain Tali McGrath winning the toss and sending the tourists in to bat. Bangladesh dismissed in the 50th over for 172 before the hosts cruised to victory for the loss of only 2 wickets with more than 27 overs to spare. Elise Perry and Annabelle Sutherland put on an unbroken 137-run stand for the third wicket, Perry making 65 and Sutherland 74 from just 52 deliveries. Earlier, Megan Shute picked up 4 wickets to finish with 10 wickets for the 3-game series and duly won player of the series. The Australian women now will start a 3-game T20 series against New Zealand in Sydney on Sunday.
0: And Kangaroos coach Kevin Walters is confident his playing group is ready to add to the history of the Australian jumper when the Rugby League World Cup gets underway tonight. Australia take on New Zealand in the tournament opener at Sydney Football Stadium. The hosts are looking to win a 4th tournament in a row and make it 13 trophies from 17 editions. To the weather, there's a strong wind warning for the central coast. For the state, partly cloudy, a cool to mild day with light to moderate southeasterly winds, turning northeasterly during the day. For Melbourne, mostly sunny, a top today of 21 degrees. Tomorrow, partly cloudy, 24. Saturday, mostly sunny, 25. Sunday, sunny and 26. Right now, it's 6 degrees in the city. 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
6: ABC Melbourne acknowledges Aboriginal and Torres Strait Islander peoples as the traditional custodian of lands, waterways and skies across Australia. 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
8: And, oh, now I've been told to relax my arm because the warning, she's telling me there's a warning, the needle is about to go in and it has gone in and it was just a little pinch, exactly as Gemma had described it.
9: Good morning, Melbourne. 21, mostly sunny for you today. Good morning, congratulations, and thank you, Bob Murphy.
10: Ah, not all heroes wear capes, Rish. Lovely to be in your company, Melbourne, yes.
9: So yesterday, yourself and...

0: and Rosa, yep. our producer, and many of our wonderful listeners jumped into the mm-hmm. seat, rolled up their sleeves to give blood and being a part of our 774 ABC Melbourne blood donation team to try and save lives.
1: Yeah, Lifeblood, they do a great job. Was down there yesterday. It was just a really lovely, easy experience. Everything about it was just smooth, organised, little pinch for the needle, sat there. It's like gold-class hospital because everyone's just sat up in recliners.
0: Yeah, yeah.
1: And it's really, it's a friendly, optimistic, nice vibe.
0: So if you missed yesterday, we have started a blood drive because Victorians, we need 5,500 donations in a week.
1: Yeah, lowest blood supply we've had in 10 years.
0: So we're asking you to sign up. You can jump onto the Lifeblood website. You can just click on teams. You can join our team. It can be for the entire month. Bridget's going next week, for example, so you can go anytime.
1: And if you're already in another team, can I just offer you something up? It's
0: Swap?
1: Trade week.
0: Oh, yeah, nice.
1: It's AFL trade week.
0: Trade up.
1: Come over to our team.
0: Yeah.
1: Come over to our team. We'll have you.
0: Swap teams.
1: We'll have you. 774, jump on our team. I got to say, though, Rish, like it was, you know, it's a really nice feeling. Give blood. They say it, you know, saves lives. But I was very much aware of I could have been doing this for 25 years.
0: Yeah.
1: Why haven't I been doing it? So I was a first timer yesterday. It was a really lovely, easy experience. I'll be a regular from now on.
0: So a huge thank you to everyone who signed up yesterday. 97 of you signed up yesterday. So we know that we can get to 100 before 6 o'clock this morning, 20 minutes if you want to sign up. A big thank you in particular to Kate from Winchelsea, who sent through a photo of herself donating in the chair in Geelong last night. And so if you are donating, we want to see your selfies. You can text them to us, 0437 774 774. But let's try and crack the 100 by 6 o'clock.
1: So every blood donation, they say, saves 3 lives. So
0: every single donation saves 3 lives.
1: Every single donation. So think about that. And if that's not putting air in your tyres, everything's a competition. So a text came through yesterday. I didn't get a chance to get to it, but it said, Bob, it took me 5 minutes 45 to get the full blood donation. Can you beat that? And
0: ooh.
1: I was like, well, I don't understand. It's like, well, some people's veins or blood, it's, you know, quicker for some than others.
0: Yeah,
1: so of course, so of course, when I heard the little beep, beep, beep, like it was finished, I was like, what's the time? What's the time? And I was like, I was embarrassed by how competitive I was because I was trying to beat the time of 5 minutes, 45 seconds.
0: He said
1: 6 minutes flat.
0: Ooh.
1: And I was more disappointed than I should have been. I was embarrassed.
0: That's okay.
1: I was embarrassed by the competitive juices, and I was embarrassed. So for that texter, can you please make contact with us? 1-300-222-774 or send me a text. You won. 0437-774-774. Well done.
0: You can also text blood to that number and we will send you a link to be able to book an appointment to join our team. That's how easy it is. Okay, serious question. Talking about embarrassment, you're donating blood.
1: Yep.
0: We talk a lot about the snacks. The snacks are top quality there, by the way. I saw that drinks fridge. Oh!
1: It was all much fancier than I was expecting.
0: Yeah. So party pies are a must. You don't have to answer this truthfully, but I hope that you will.
1: I beg your pardon. I will.
0: No,
1: I'll
0: because you won't be embarrassed and you might roll it down.
1: This stuff I don't get embarrassed about.
0: How many party pies did you eat?
1: I had 5, 1 and 10.
0: How were they?
1: They were just about perfect.
0: What's your idea of perfection, though?
1: Warm but scoffable.
0: Because I don't like the bottoms to be too squidgy. You know, when the pastry's a little bit...
1: I like a bit of squidge.
0: Really?
1: Yeah. I don't like too much crunch.
0: Oh, I prefer
1: I like a bit of squidge and I like scoffability. And there was just one, and it was the fifth one, my final one, of course. So I thought I'd gotten used to the temperature. And it was producer Rosa and I chatting with the lovely staff, Lynn, Anya, I think Gemma was there. And I chomped into the last one thinking it was like the previous 4. It was a bit hotter.
0: Yeah.
1: And
0: you never know which batch you're going
1: to
0: get.
1: I did have to turn away and do the...
0: So, sauce?
1: No.

0: Ooh.
1: This is what I heard. I heard this rumour.
2: People are going to be upset. I don't care. Text me, call me, 1-300-222-774.
1: No sauce.
2: Tomato sauce is gross and party pies don't need it.
1: A nude party pie.
2: Yep.
1: Nothing.
2: It is a complete vessel. It has its own gravy.
1: That's true.
2: But, it doesn't need tomato sauce. But and tomato sauce is gross.
1: I know tomato sauce is gross. There's two places tomato sauce is allowed. Hot chips, but not on top. You've got to dip because that makes the chips soggy.
2: It's
1: and
2: revolting.
1: That's a whole complicated conversation. And party pies.
2: Yeah,
1: but then I heard a rumour that you like curry party pies.
2: No, if I'm at a bakery, curry pie will be my go-to for the big one.
1: No. Yeah. No, pies have to be classic in my.
2: You don't push the boat out.
1: No tandoori, no curry,
2: no
1: pepper.
2: No, steak and onion.
1: Yeah, that's good.
2: Mushroom.
1: Classic. Yes, classic.
2: Oh, now we're
1: No, it's classic. Okay. It's not trying to mix
2: it just
1: your
2: feels
1: cuisines.
2: Feels like you're anti-curry at the moment. That's what I'm hearing.
1: No, I don't like mixing cuisines. It's like I don't like tandoori pizzas. You have tandoori.
2: Yeah, no, I don't like that. I don't like chicken on a pizza. Oh, geez, we're starting. This is like 12 potential verdicts here we've created.
1: All right, well, what's your sweet spot for party pies? 5? That's your sweet spot, or is 10 your sweet spot?
2: I wanted about, if I'm being honest, because I was being, I was conscious that we were talking to people and, people were looking. We had cameras and stuff with us. So I ate 5. I probably wanted 3 or 4 more.
1: So is 8 like your sweet spot at party pies?
2: Yeah.
1: Okay. 1-300-222-774. What's your sweet spot? What's the amount, the perfect amount of party pies?
2: Love this text from Jane. Agreed. Tomato sauce is gross.
1: I'm not saying it's good. It's weird food. Is it food? It's an experiment. I understand that. But sometimes it's okay.
2: It's gross. It's disrespectful to the pie.
1: Tomato sauce is disrespectful. Do you know what else is an experiment? And it refuses to give up.
2: Mm-hmm.
1: And I was anti this experiment, and now I am 100% on board. I am cheering. I am team observation wheel, our star, our huge, big Melbourne star that just sits
2: down there.
1: The
2: Ferris wheel.
1: It's the Ferris wheel. So it is rolling. It is spinning again today. Kate Mead is down there. She is a part of the fanfare. Maybe you're there as well. Maybe you're heading there, 1-300-222-774. It will spin again today. So it's had a long, tortured history.
2: Oh, hasn't it? What?
1: Can I read you through
2: please.
1: Some of them?
2: Bring me up to speed.
1: This is how it unfolds. Because it's a part of our landscape. It's a part of our lives now,
2: it is.
1: Melbourne.
2: It's stitched into the fabric of Melbourne.
1: Like it or not.
2: Mm-hmm.
1: So it opened in 2008.
2: Mm-hmm.
1: It cost $100 million. It shut.
2: It cost $100 million. Okay.
1: Yep.
2: That's more
1: 2008,
2: than I thought.
1: $100 million. It shut 40 days later.
2: Ooh.
1: And that was because of the heat wave. This is around Black Saturday time. Yeah. So it got really hot and they thought it was unsafe. So, but during that time, in that 40 days, can you remember this? There was a photograph taken of two people in one of the little pods having a little sexy time.
2: Oh, hello.
1: Yeah. Hello. Oh, things got a bit X-rated. There's a photo of them. The Age took it.
2: Wow.
1: Anyhow, so that's a little side bit.
2: Yep.
1: So then it went out of business in 2021 because of COVID.
2: Yeah, of course.
1: 2024, Melbourne City, they consider ripping it apart, selling it for parts, going, you know what, maybe we just strip this thing like a car, sell it for parts. They decided no, it was purchased in 2025 for $11 million. And this morning, it spins again. I'm on board. I want this thing. It's got to work. We have not given up.
2: I want it to work. I want
1: do
2: it to
1: you?
2: Spin. I do. I'm just,
1: you're not confident.
2: I'm nervous. I'm a bit nervous.
1: Have we just accepted that this is a part of our landscape? Are you heading down there today? Are you Team Melbourne Star, 1-300-222-774? I don't mind a Ferris wheel. So this is the thing.
2: I love a Ferris wheel.
1: Is this a Ferris wheel? A big
2: It's a big
1: wheel.
2: Ferris wheel.
1: Well, if you're heading there today, let us know, 1-300-222-774. If you support the work, the dedication, the money,

0: the heartache that has gone into this thing, maybe we're finally just like, yep, come on.
1: Yeah. Is it a lemon? Do you think it's a lemon, or do you think, you know what,
0: this is a
1: big, bold symbol of resilience. You fall down, you get back up, and you turn yourself around.
0: And you found it.
1: And you face the sun.
0: Oh, my goodness. Speaking of resilience, Brad Arnold, good morning to you, friend.
2: Good morning. That's a motivational speech for you, Bob, for the netballers maybe
1: That's
2: on the weekend.
1: For the Comets, yes.
2: To get them over the line in the last quarter, start talking about the wheel.
1: If I could just get the players to listen to me, Brad. If I could just.
0: What's your sweet spot of party pies, Brad? If you had to pick the perfect amount of party pies to eat.
2: Zero. Yeah, I'm sausage roll, party sausage roll all the way, and no sauce like you, Bob.
1: No sauce. See, Brad, this is why you.
0: Marge Simpson voice comes out.
1: You are my brother.
2: The sausage roll is the champion.
1: Exactly.
2: You don't need to ruin it.
1: It's disrespectful.
2: That's right. Yeah. Let it do the talking.
1: Yep. Exactly.
0: If the sausage roll isn't hot enough, that film it leaves on the roof of your mouth.
2: I could scoff about 1,000 of those, though.
0: Really?
2: Just lukewarm, like my coffee. I just want to smash it down at 1,000 miles an hour.
1: Yep. Scoffable, yeah.
0: Oh, Brad, I'm losing respect, but we need to move on.
2: You need to be more like the wheel and show a bit of resilience.
1: Yeah, that's it.
0: How are our roads looking?
2: There's a breakdown on the M80 Ring Road to look out for. It's L turnabout just before the Western Highway, just after Furlong Road, out of fuel. So we're trying to top this one up and get it on its way. But the left lane's closed as you make your way around to the Westgate Freeway. Speed down to 40. And some waterworks happening in Laylor. High Street's currently blocked off in both directions between Kingsway Drive and Duncan Road. You'll be able to use Dalton Road or Edgars Road around that one easily enough. Heading down towards the M80 Ring Road. Hume Freeway nearby running fairly well. The other freeway is looking okay this stage of the morning. And if you're on the trains, also looking clear to and from town. That's the latest traffic and transport. It's 12 to 6.
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0: Yes, the Melbourne Star turns again today. It hasn't yet. I don't want to jinx this thing.
1: We're nervous. I'm nervous.
0: I'm nervous too.
1: I think people would be feeling a little bit edgy about it.
0: Kate Mead is heading down there. She is going to let us know how it's all unveiling. We're going to cross to her whilst she is spinning around in the Melbourne Star. But if you're heading down there, let us know. 1-300-222-774. It's going to be 21. It'll be mostly sunny for you today, Melbourne. Heaps coming up on today's show. So today's paper, front cover of both, is talking about the Victorian Labor government's promise. This is an election promise. And they're promising free abortions if re-elected. At the moment, Medicare covers some of the cost of an abortion, but the state estimates women are still paying around $700 out of pocket. So we'll get some more details on that.
1: If you've got some thoughts and feelings already on that Labor election promise, give us a call, 1-300-222-774.
0: And in Cheltenham, there's a cemetery there, a relatively large cemetery. This is such
1: In a year of grim stories.
0: This is so grim. So gross. You said, sauce is gross. Well, I said this is just awful. So 150 plaques at this cemetery have been stolen, and this includes infants' graves, it includes World War I veterans' graves, and the plaques from those graves have been stolen. The theory is, according to the cemetery, is because there's brass in those plaques, and brass is worth a lot of money.
1: Mm-hmm.
0: Who's buying a grave plaque to give someone cash for brass? I mean, the story just gets more disgusting as it rolls on.
1: Yeah.
0: So if you know anything about this, if you've had a family member's plaque stolen, if you live near the cemetery, let us know, 1-300-222-774. But the cemetery is talking about how long it's going to take to contact all of these families.
1: Mm-hmm.
0: And let them

0: know that the plaque's been stolen.
1: Yeah, and well, there's a lot of cemeteries out there, and there's people with a lot of loved ones in a lot of places, and hearing stories like that, I can imagine, could be quite unsettling.
0: 100%.
1: It'd be really nerve-wracking, I think, for a lot of people. It is the day of the re-emergence, the unveiling again of the Melbourne Star, the Ferris wheel. Greville is in Carlton and has called in. Greville, have you been on the Melbourne Star? Are you excited for the Melbourne Star? What do you call it?
2: No, the white elephant. I've never seen it turn.
0: No, well, today's your day, man.
2: Yeah, I've seen it shining brightly at night. When they used to, when they had electricity connected years ago, but never saw it turn.
1: Yeah, well, today's the day, mate. If you're in Carlton, it's not that far down there to Docklands. You might be able to see it spin. We've got our fingers crossed. But a little birdie tells me, Greville, that not only did you also get down to Lifeblood yesterday, but you and I were in the hands of the wonderful Gemma, the nurse there who took my blood and looked after you. Is that right?
2: Yeah, that's true. Fantastic hands.
1: Oh, she was magnificent. Did it with a smile, did it with class.
2: Oh, look, if you're sad, go to the blood bank. It's one of the happiest places I've ever seen.
1: Yeah, it is. It's got a good vibe. It really does have a good vibe, and there's milkshakes on offer afterwards, and, of course, there's party pies. I ate five. How many did you eat, Greville?
2: I had three with sauce.
0: See, this is me. That's the sweet spot, three.
1: Good to chat, Greville. Off you go, mate.
2: Bye-bye.
1: Get him
0: hey,
1: off.
0: Greville,
1: get him
0: congratulations.
1: Off.
0: Thanks for doing that yesterday, mate. Not only us, but, you know, whoever is going to receive your blood, we say thank you.
2: It was targeted, mine was. It's already in the person, I believe.
1: Oh, wow.
0: Oh, wow.
2: Oh. Okay.
0: Good on you, mate. Thank you. I love it when someone winds up. Okay, I'm done now.
1: Yeah.
0: All right,
1: that's
0: finished
1: it.
0: Talking to you.
1: I got stuff to do.
0: Will you be at the Melbourne Star today? Are you there to watch it spin? Maybe you'll go for a ride. Let us know. 1-300-222-774.
1: Have you been on it before? Were you one of those, you know, people in the early days when it was actually working? Did you get to go on it? You know, that couple, famously, if
0: it'll
1: they
0: look,
1: want to call in.
0: Yes.
1: Everyone's welcome, Rish. 1-300-222-774.
0: Let's find that couple.
1: You know?
0: Do you know the couple? Maybe it's an urban myth. If you know the couple that were having some private time in a relatively public space in the Melbourne
1: passions,
0: Star.
1: The passions just took a hold of them, you know?
0: Look where we are.
1: Yeah, look where we are.
0: How can we not?
1: Yeah.
0: What a wasted opportunity.
1: They loved each other. I truly loved one another.
0: Greville spoke about he's seen the lights on. So as a part of this $11 million renovation that's just gone underway, a big part of that is lighting and LED displays. So I don't know where we'll start to see that all kick in tonight as well. But, yeah, if you're heading down there, Kate, we've sent Kate Mead down there. I don't know how she is with heights. Let's hope she's okay.
1: We'll soon find out.
0: We will.
1: We'll soon find out. You know it's a big day when there's a ribbon cutting.
0: Mm.
1: It's a ribbon cutting happening.
0: I know. Have you ever cut a ribbon? You would have cut some ribbons.
1: No. Nope.
0: Really?
1: You know what I have done, though?
0: I want the big scissors.
1: Do you know what I have done? I've put the shovel in the dirt.
0: Oh.
1: For the cameras.
0: Nice.
1: It was a gold shovel.
0: Oh. Speaking of gold.
1: Hey,
0: how did you miss that, man?
1: I don't know. I think I was just looking back on just the glory and the absurdity of, right, now stick the shovel into the dirt now.
0: Did you actually know how to use a shovel?
1: Okay, yay, yay.
0: Shoveling is harder.
1: These hands
0: are pristine.
1: Whilst these hands may look velvety smooth to you, they are not.
0: Digging with a shovel looks easy. It's not. It's
1: what?
0: Really not. I shoveled stones. It was my stupid idea. I got all these stones delivered. And they said, oh, you don't have enough room at your house. We'll have to tip it out the front. You'll have to shovel them in. I'm like, oh, yeah, that'll be right.
1: Well, and it's not the day. It's the next day too where you're like, I didn't know that my back needed surgery. But that's where I'm at. Okay, golden ticket, folks. Golden ticket. That's it, Wizard. Come on. You know, I can't do it without the tunes. That's it, Harry. Crank it up, Wizard. Come on, man. I need more. That's it. Here we go. All right. So, golden ticket. This is how it works. We'll give you the code word at 7:30. Just before the news, you'll have 5 minutes to text in the code word that we will give to you then. This is the prize pack on offer. 2-day island passes to MotoGP at the Phillip Island. Meow. You'll get to go to the greatest showman circus spectacular at Caulfield Racecourse. That's called Come Alive. 2 tickets to Benjamin Clementine at the Melbourne Inn.

0: yeah. How you going, Bob? How you going, Rochelle?
1: Yeah, we're pretty good, Joe. What do you think of the Melbourne Star? Have you been on it?
0: I have. I went on it early days. Actually, it's funny because probably within the week or a few days after we went on it, that's when they actually declared it unsafe and they started pulling it apart. So you were there just in time.
2: So, Joe, you weren't there with the love of your life and your partner and the mood sort of...
3: Got carried away a bit, Joe, did you?
2: Got carried away. You weren't this mystery couple?
0: No, it wasn't us. No, we were recently married back then, but no, definitely not us. And I think, I reckon they should rename it to the Wheel of Fortune because it's actually cost us a fortune, hasn't it?
1: Well, it's had a few names already.
2: Keeps on keeping on.
0: That's it. Okay, all right. You have a nice guy, Dave.
1: Good on you, Joe.
2: $100 million to build, $11 million to renovate. We just won't let go of this thing. It is ours now. We own it. We were going to strip it for parts.
1: In for a penny, in for a pound. Come on, Melbourne Star.
2: And if you know this couple, we've got to find them.
1: Spin it like you mean it. Yeah, and if that couple that was...
2: Do you reckon they're still together? It was a while ago, 2008.
1: I don't know. They were in love for a while.
2: A honeymoon period.
1: Yeah, there certainly was. Give us a call, 1300 222 774. The Melbourne Star, it'll be spinning again. Coming up on Early AM, why is the federal government being asked to scrap youth allowance payments for students? And after the news, as we mentioned, the Melbourne Star is going to make all the difference for the Docklands.
2: Or will it?
1: Or will it? Let us know, 1300 222 774. And as we do every day here, we'll check in with Victoria Police. Big exhale to find out about another car fire overnight. Yes, another car fire overnight. Keep your calls coming. Keep your texts coming, 1300 222 774.
2: Just quickly, because the text coming in saying, how good are the milkshakes after donating blood? Did you have a milkshake?
1: I didn't, but look.
2: You paused.
1: I didn't have one.
2: You were embarrassed.
1: Part of someone in our team had one. And interestingly, look, Rosa had a chocolate milkshake.
2: What's wrong with that?
1: That was the most popular one. Lynn, who makes the milkshakes, she recommended the vanilla. And I was like, surely it's the lifeblood. Surely strawberry should be strawberry only. News time.
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8: Good morning, Natasha McFarlane with ABC News. A dumped Liberal election candidate has slammed his party for failing to give him due process. State political reporter Richard Willingham explains.
9: Grant Hutchinson was removed as the Liberals candidate for Croydon on Monday night by the party executive, which includes Jess Wilson. He was axed over fears litigation against him would cause campaign distractions, with Ms Wilson saying the decision was made because new information had come to light. But Mr Hutchinson said he'd disclosed the court case and that it wasn't due to be heard until after the election. In an email to party members, he also said he was denied a chance to put his case to the state executive, saying the decision was a serious miscalculation, reached without procedural fairness or considered judgment.
8: The state government says it will provide free abortion care to Victorian women if it's re-elected in November. Abortion is legal in Victoria up to 24 weeks, but debate about its future has emerged as an issue for some voters, with One Nation Victoria leader Warren Pickering saying the party wants to reduce the gestation period for an abortion to 12 weeks. Medicare covers some abortion procedure costs, but women often pay hundreds of dollars. Health Minister Ingrid Stitt says more than two-thirds of Victorians accessing abortion pay out-of-pocket costs in the private system.
10: It's incredibly important that a woman's personal choice isn't dictated by the cost of accessing an abortion. A Carroll Labor government, if re-elected, will cover those out-of-pocket costs for abortions across Victoria.
8: New legislation allowing Australians to turn off their social media algorithms is set to be introduced to federal parliament today. The government's so-called My Feed, My Way proposal is aimed at giving social media users greater control of what they see online. The legislation will also mandate that tech companies take steps to protect Australians from harmful content, such as sexual violence or child abuse. The UN World Food Programme says intensifying fighting in Yemen has cut off life-saving aid to 800,000 people. Middle East correspondent Caitlin

0: Kelly reports.
1: Aid groups warn there is a risk of humanitarian catastrophe as renewed fighting and blocked roads restrict access to Yemen's conflict zones. In the city of Taiz, under a tightening Houthi siege, 600,000 have no access to food assistance. The Red Cross says hospitals in the region are struggling with a sharp rise in war casualties and shortages of supplies. The Houthis said they'd targeted Saudi Aramco facilities on Wednesday local time as fierce fighting continues between the Saudi coalition and the rebel group. Caitlin Kelly, ABC News, Jerusalem.
0: Ukraine President Volodymyr Zelensky says it's a pity his country's military has had difficulties with Starlink services and intelligence in the face of Russian attacks this week. US President Donald Trump has publicly turned on Mr. Zelensky in recent days, abruptly lifting sanctions on Russian diesel and saying Ukrainians should replace their leader. Speaking in London alongside British Prime Minister Andy Burnham, Mr. Zelensky has conceded that he's having some difficulties with the US at the moment.
2: I mean, there are a lot of different surprises on which you can't count when you have real partnership, and we count on partnership with the United States. We just want to be very honest, very clear, and be strong partners.
0: To sport, the AFL's trade period has come and gone, with a number of deals going down to the wire on deadline day. Fraser Fife has more.
3: It took until the final few minutes, but clubs found common ground as the AFL's trade period came to a close. A three-team trade has seen Melbourne's Trent Rivers and Jack Viney sent to West Coast, while Brisbane's Will McLaughlin goes to the Demons. The Lions and Essendon also reached a last-minute agreement on Kadeem Coleman, while North Melbourne have traded Josh Goda to Hawthorn. Adelaide's Luke Pedler will make the move cross-town to Port Adelaide, while Nick Murray is set to stay at the Crows next season after a deal with the Kangaroos couldn't be reached for the key defender.
0: And Australia have defeated Bangladesh by 8 wickets in Game 3 of their women's one-day cricket series in Brisbane to ensure a clean sweep of the series. The hosts took just under 23 overs to reach their target of 173, with Elise Perry and Annabelle Sutherland notching half centuries in an unbroken partnership of 137. To the weather, there's a strong wind warning for the central coast. For the state, partly cloudy, a cool to mild day with light to moderate southeasterly winds, turning northeasterly during the day. For Melbourne, mostly sunny, a top today of 21. Tomorrow, partly cloudy, 24. Saturday, mostly sunny, 25. Right now, it's 6 degrees in the city. ABC News.
4: Good morning, welcome to AM. I'm Rachel Mealy, coming to you from the lands of the Turrbal and Jagera people in Brisbane. The Greens and Coalition have teamed up to oppose a move to wind back private health insurance rebates for older Australians, arguing it'll hurt pensioners already struggling to pay the bills. Political reporter Evelyn Manfield has more.
5: A defiant health minister.
6: We intend to reintroduce this bill.
5: After suffering a blow in the Senate yesterday.
6: This is an absolute travesty. We saw the resurrection of the Noalition.
5: The Coalition and the Greens teaming up to effectively sink a government plan to end the more generous private health rebates for 65s and over and put them in line with other age groups. David Shoebridge is the leader of the Greens. Why should young Australians have to pay more for their private health than older people?
7: Well, I don't think any younger Australian wants to see a pensioner kicked off private health.
5: The government's proposal would have seen more than 3 million older Australians, including many pensioners, pay roughly $240 more a year for private health and result in tens of thousands of people giving up cover.
7: They literally want to take $1 billion out of the pockets of pensioners. That is a pretty extraordinary approach.
5: The policy was designed to save $3 billion and redirect those funds to more aged care beds.
7: If the government wants to get this measure through, we have said to them, you carve out the pensioners and we will pass this legislation, but we will not. We absolutely will not punch down on pensioners in the middle of a cost of living crisis.
5: Tim Wilson is the Shadow Treasurer. You're criticising them for spending too much, so shouldn't they be doing something to make savings?
8: Absolutely. The government should be finding ways to pare back costs within government and to make sure that taxpayers getting bang for buck. The problem at the moment is they're turning around and introducing higher taxes that they didn't have the courage to take to an election and attacking people's health insurance that they also didn't take to an election.
5: Another issue where the government also needs support is its digital safety laws. Essentially, it's a move to, one, let users decide if they want to keep or ditch their social media algorithm, and two, put an obligation on social media companies, search engines and other sites to do more to prevent harm to users. The Butterfly Foundation's Mel Wilton says sites do need to be better regulated.
9: We know from a lot of research that's available that young people who are exposed to body image content are more likely to develop body dissatisfaction, which is one of the leading risk factors for the development of an eating disorder.
5: But the bill has enemies, including the US administration. Trade Minister Don Farrell says Australia's digital laws are consistently brought up with him.
10: They've been raised with me every time I've met with the Americans. We obviously have a difference of opinion. I've tried to explain to the Americans that our objective is to protect our citizens, particularly young people.
4: Trade Minister Don Farrell ending that report by Evelyn Manfield. Anglicare Australia is calling on the federal government to scrap the student income support payment known as youth allowance. It argues the rate falls short of the basic cost of living and instead young people should receive the same payments as other adults. Isabel Musali reports.
0: Curtin University Student Guild President Dylan Storer describes the government's youth allowance as essentially a poverty allowance.
11: Where students are not able to survive on it. The purpose of this allowance being put in place by the government back in the day was to allow students to focus on their studies and to get through a degree. With it being low, it means that we're getting less graduates out.
0: The Guild knows some students are sleeping in cars and couch surfing to get by.
11: People can't afford a roof over their head, let alone meals. The number of students that are skipping meals is increasing. And we're seeing these stories every day. The Guild is giving out more emergency financial assistance than we ever had before.
0: Anglicare Australia has also seen a surge in demand from young people. The not-for-profit's Victoria CEO, Paul McDonald, says that's why it's just completed its first report that focuses on the youth allowance payment. It calculates a recipient's weekly costs.
12: A young person in shared accommodation, we've assessed their rent, their food and their transport. They are short of $50. That is, they have to make up $50 just to afford those payments under the current youth allowance. And for a young person living on their own, they're $382 short a week.
0: And in what Anglicare calls the most generous scenario, a young person would have $34 left each week. That's if they live with their parents, don't pay rent, and half their food is covered. The reports come to the conclusion that if it's broken, don't fix it.
12: We're not saying improve the youth allowance rate. We're saying abolish it. It's a furphy. What the assumptions that a youth allowance rate is based on, that young people are getting a subsidised price in the supermarket, in the petrol station, in rents. They don't. They pay adult rates. So give them the adult rate in relation to the job seeker payment.
0: ANU Associate Professor Ben Phillips wasn't involved in this report. He's on the federal government's Economic Inclusion Advisory Committee. While he believes youth allowance should remain, he says the committee has been recommending a lift in payments.
13: My preference would be that both payments would be increased substantially. Probably the youth allowance payment can be a little bit lower than the job seeker payment. The main issue really is that both payments are too low. So from that perspective, I do agree with the Anglicare report that there does need to be a substantial increase in both, because both of them are well below the poverty line, and we know that both of them have pretty high rates of financial stress.
0: In a statement, a spokesperson for Social Services Minister Tanya Plibersek said the annual youth allowance amount has been boosted by more than $3,800 since Labor came to government, and recipients can benefit from cheaper medicines, free TAFE, paid prac placements and increased bulk billing.
4: Isabel Musali. British entertainer Russell Brand has been described as a sexual predator who expected his every desire should be met on the first day of his trial for rape and sexual assault. Europe Bureau Chief Mazoe Ford was in court as the Crown Prosecutor opened her case.
14: Real Carmi Jones KC, who is leading this case, said the women did not know each other, they'd never met each other, and they came forward independently of each other. To remind you of the allegations, there are three charges of rape, three charges of sexual assault, and one of indecent assault across a 10-year period and six women between 1999 and 2009.

0: Their paths crossed with Russell Brand through their employment, through social events, and some from attending his gigs as his career was taking off. The Crown Prosecutor described him as a ruthless, calculated and manipulative sexual predator. He said some of the women protested and said no, others had no opportunity to protest. His strong desire was for some form of sexual contact. It was indiscriminate and voracious. He would tell women what they wanted to hear. He pretended to be interested in them and causes that they supported. And sometimes it was within minutes of meeting them that he'd act. Afterwards, we heard he was indifferent, untroubled, and made excuses to get away. Women were simply a means to an end, was one of the direct quotes. Now, the Crown Prosecutor did ask the jury to remember that they must consider Russell Brand not as the 51-year-old man before them in the dock, but as a younger man, the 24-year-old to 33-year-old man he was at the time of these alleged offences. And she said that despite the passage of time, he was responsible for crimes committed at a young age. So that was her opening. And then we also heard from the first witness, a friend of Russell Brand, who said that he'd heard Brand say that he wanted to sleep with 5,000 girls and that after he had slept with one of them, he admitted to the friend that he'd gone a bit too far.
1: And Mazoe, what's Russell Brand's demeanour like in court?
0: Well, he's only sitting about 2 metres away from me, Rachel, just in front of me in the glass dock. He's sitting up very straight in what appears to be a meditative state. He does have, though, a booklet full of photographs and some of the evidence that the Crown is relying on and that the jurors have, and I've had a look at that book as well. So from time to time, he's leafing through that. But he's listening intently to everything. He's not taking notes or anything, but taking it all in. I should remind our listeners, though, that he has pleaded not guilty to all of these charges. It's not yet clear if he'll give evidence himself. He's previously declined to answer police questions. Instead, he's given them written statements saying he doesn't remember the incidents, he never engaged in non-consensual sexual activity, and that the accounts of others had been reinvented or imagined. So this trial now to go for at least the next 6 weeks.
1: Mazoe Ford there in London. And that's Early AM for today. In finance, oil is higher. The global benchmark Brent crude is $106 US a barrel. I'm Rachel Mealy. It's 6:15.
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5: Greville, have you been on the Melbourne Star? Are you excited for the Melbourne Star?
6: I've never...

0: And everything is crossed this morning. Toes, fingers, absolutely everything is crossed that it all goes to plan, because the Melbourne Star, the wheel turns again this morning. It's been a rough ride.
1: It's been a, it's been fits and starts.
0: Slow,
1: stalled,
0: up and down, stalled.
1: Hampered.
0: We're going to sell it off for bits and for parts.
1: Yep.
0: That's harsh.
1: But do you know what Melburnians do? We hang in there. We tough it out. We keep coming back. No matter what, we get up off the canvas. Maybe just finally, the Melbourne Star is the symbolic metaphor for our city all along. Or maybe not.
0: We'll cross to Kate Mead to see how she's going.
1: Too much?
0: No, it's fine. Never too much. It is. It is in our hearts. You know, we haven't let it go. We didn't rip it up and sell it for parts. We said, no, let's keep this thing. One day it will turn again. And today, hopefully, is that day. If you're heading down to the Melbourne Star, let us know. 1-300-222-774. Bob, you, every morning, if I don't push my chair in, you say to me, you don't say anything. You just give me a look of like, are you fair income?
1: What I like to do is I wait till you leave, then I push it in and say, I'll push your chair in, Rish.
0: Yeah.

0: in a, you know,
1: it's
0: really
1: funny. That's yeah, really it's, funny how you do that.
0: It's yep. And it's a really, really high horse that I have to get down off after I say it.
1: But the idea of whether you're a tidy or a messy mm-hmm. person, right? Is this something that's just innate in us? And can you change? Can you say, oh, look, I'm just a messy person, and then you become a neat freak?
0: Okay, so we're going to talk to Dr. Jen about this in science. Just looking at me.
1: Neat.
0: Interesting.
1: Neat okay. freak.
0: Well, let's talk about it with Dr. Jen Martin.
1: How many times do you wipe your kitchen bench?
0: I'm not. No, let's. I want to save it for science. But I'm interested that you would think
1: once
0: I was neat.
1: More?
0: I know you're neat. You just don't push your chair.
1: Have you seen my desk?
0: You just don't push your chair in.
1: We will talk science of being messy, being tidy, and whether or not you can change with Dr. Jen in just a moment. Brad Arnold from Transport Victoria. He's neat. I'm thinking you're neat.
2: No, I'm a mess. But I remember an old boss of mine back in my old radio days when I used to talk on the radio. He said creative people are messy.
1: That's what my daughter says. That's just an excuse to not pick your clothes up off the floor.
2: I have hung on to that for dear life. Mm-hmm. I said, well, I'm creative, so that is why I'm messy.
0: It's a big card to play for messy people. That's the one card they have and they like to play it.
2: Hang on to it, kids.
0: Yep.
2: Hang on to it for dear
1: life.
2: Put
1: your clothes in the wash, Brad.
0: How's the traffic, Brad? Is it messy or tidy out there?
2: How did you know, Rochelle? It is a bit of a mess on the M80 Ring Road at the moment. There was a breakdown near Furlong Road. That's been cleared, but just a little further back now, there is a collision just after Sunshine Avenue. Right lane's currently closed. Got emergency services on the scene. Obey those overhead gantry signs. Speed down to 40 past the emergency services and delays now. Quickly pushing back towards the Calder Freeway. Calder still building down towards Green Gully Road with merging traffic. And a pole was hit in the early hours of this morning in Laylaw. Still closures there in place in both directions on High Street near Kingsway Drive. You could try Edgars Road or Dalton Road instead. If you're getting onto a train this morning, looking clear across the board to and from town, it's very clean. And you can check the Transport Victoria website to help plan your trip. That's the latest traffic and transport. Another update just after 6:30.
1: Thank you, Brad. 19 minutes after 6. It'll get to 21, mostly sunny for you today, Melbourne. A glorious day ahead. But let's check in with Victoria Police.
0: And we do that this morning with John McLaughlin, Media Advisor at Victoria Police. John, good morning to you. You're appealing for witnesses after a car hit a pedestrian in Cardinia.
3: Yeah, good morning. We've got an investigation underway by our Major Collision Investigation Unit detectives, and they're actually appealing for a witness, we believe, driving a light-coloured sedan who may have witnessed either driving before or the collision itself. So what we understand that's occurred is a white Jeep Compass has collided and struck a pedestrian on Baltimore Road near Dalmore Road about 6 p.m. in Cardinia last night. The pedestrian, a 76-year-old man, was airlifted to hospital with life-threatening injuries. The driver, who was a learner driver, a 40-year-old woman, stopped, was arrested, spoken to and released pending further inquiries. And the image we've released today of this light-coloured sedan, we believe the driver may have information that can assist us with the investigation. So we're urging them to come forward and anyone with information to assist us.
1: So unfortunately, the car fire trend, so to speak, continues, John, but it's moved to the Yarra Valley.
3: Yeah, look, we were called to a series of fires and a criminal damage job in Warrialik. So what we understand to have occurred is a object being thrown through a window of a property on Island Grove, and two cars in that driveway have been set alight just before 3 o'clock. The offenders weren't actually that successful in lighting the fires. It's believed to have only caused minor damage to the vehicles and was doused by the occupants of the property. A short time later, emergency services were called to reports of another car fire on Shevlin's Lane. So this Ford was located burnt out, and there were no injuries at that incident. We're working to establish if these incidents are linked, but at this stage, the initial incident we are treating as targeted. So anyone with information is asked to come forward.
0: John, thanks for those updates. John McLaughlin, Media Advisor at

0: Victoria Police, you have a good day. And we are also hoping that the Melbourne Star, as it tries to get itself up and around once again, has a great day as well. Sarah has called in from Southbank. Sarah, you like Bobby, the Bobby, Melbourne Bobby. Star. Do you get sort of dazzled by it?
1: So dazzled by it that I have nearly driven off the Bolt. Well, yeah, I nearly missed the entrance to the Balti Bridge, and then I nearly drive off it, because if it's a pattern that I'm really enjoying, it's like bright light.
0: Oh, the light show.
1: Yeah, and so I think, wouldn't it be lovely if we could create another authentic tourist spot? And just like you can park at the airport and look at the planes, could we park somewhere?
2: Oh, and look at the wheel.
1: But it needs to be on a public road, so it really sort of annoys everybody because you're holding people up. Not dangerous distraction, but just funny distraction. And draw attention to the Melbourne Wheel.
2: Okay. That's not a bad idea. I mean, there's a text here from Teresa. It says, I just rode my bike past the Melbourne Star. It's all lit up and pink and sparkling and ready to go. It's so lovely seeing it come back to life again. Good on you, Sarah. Thank you.
1: Okay. And Bobby, are you going to do the Ecclesiastes song? To every Melbourne Star, turn, turn, turn.
0: Oh, nice. So we need some tunes.
1: That's the one.
0: Nice wizard. Nice work Sarah.
1: Yeah, not that. No. It needs to be the Seekers version.
0: Yeah.
2: Wizard. Sarah, come on, up your game.
0: I told Wizard that. And I'll have a word to him after the show, Sarah.
2: Jeez. Oh, good on you, Sarah. Thank you. We'll speak to the precinct director of District Docklands to see how it's all going on the big day that our wheel spins again.
3: I love a flame burn flan.
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12: Just sitting here watching the wheels go round and round. I really love to watch them roll.
2: I am so on board for the Melbourne Star. I want it to succeed. It's had its ups, its downs. We've laughed at it, but deep down, we love it. The Melbourne Star opened back in 2008. It cost $100 million. It shut just 40 days later, and pretty much since then it has just been a series of false starts. But this morning, it turns again.
0: Jonathan Codman, Precinct Director of District Docklands, joins us. Jonathan, good morning to you. Is the Melbourne Star's re-emergence going to make all the difference to the Docklands?
13: I think so, Bob. For the last 5 years or so, the first question I've invariably been asked was, what's happening with the Star? What's happening with the wheel? And obviously today we can answer that and people can experience it for themselves. You know, before it closed in COVID, it was bringing 300,000 people to the precinct and to Docklands. And I think the job that Jane and Jay and their team have done, I think they will exceed those numbers. So they've done a fantastic job.
2: Well, people are riding their bikes past, they're driving past and saying it's lit up, it's pink, it looks absolutely beautiful. People, there must be a lot of nerves and anticipation this morning. Jonathan, have you been for a spin? I know that friends and family were sort of part of a trial run. Have you been on?
13: Yes, I was with the friends and family last night. We're probably over 300 people to actually turn up, so there's a lot of friends and family. And it's everybody, without exception, loved the experience.
0: Jonathan, there's often a lot of conversations around the Docklands precinct in the area, and whether it's been taken into the hearts of Melburnians, I think, is still in question. I think that might be fair to say. People may disagree. Jonathan, you may disagree. Is the Star potentially a metaphor for the Docklands and the re-emergence and the rise of this area of Melbourne?
13: Yeah, I think that's a fair comment, Bob. You know, over the last couple of years at the precinct, we've leased out about 16,000.

0: square meters of space. Predominantly, that's been around the entertainment and food and bev. We're currently working around remixing all the on the retail element. But I think, you know, Sonic Health going into the old Costco box, you know, this spending quite a substantial amount of money reverbing all that box that they've got there. And that will bring, you know, 800 to 1,000 workers here every day. So, you know, there's a real emergence around Docklands. The amount of construction that's going up for apartments, you know, we're building 600 apartments at the moment and our district living built to rent. And with Gurner and Lendlease doing the same, you know, there's significant construction going through Docklands at the moment.
1: So, Jonathan, just quickly, we've sent our station reporter, Kate Mead, down there. We're going to cross to her at 7:45 this morning. She's going to be on the wheel. Is the wheel for us, is it for Melburnians or is it for tourists?
0: I think it's both. I think it's both. With what Jay and Jane and the team have done there, they're introducing different types of experiences. So, you know, you can do the happy half hour at the moment, and there's different packages that they're introducing, and they'll be introducing more experiences over time as well, but also for tourists. And I think one of the things that people don't realise around the Docklands is the amount of hotels that we've got now in Docklands.
1: Well, we wish you all the best for this morning. We're just heading to the news. So, Jonathan, I'm sorry to cut you off. We wish you all the best. We hope it spins beautifully this morning. As we said, we'll cross to our station reporter, Kate Mead, at 7:45, who is on the wheel. But, Jonathan, you and your team and everyone, have a wonderful morning spinning around.
0: Thank you.
1: Jonathan Codman, who's the Precinct Director of District Docklands.
2: So, watching the wheels. We're watching the Melbourne wheel this morning, but on the other side of the news, we will be talking science. Are you a tidy person or are you a messy person, and can you change?

0: Good morning, Natasha McFarlane with ABC News. Victorian Labor has pledged to provide free abortion care if re-elected next month. While Medicare covers some abortion procedure costs, women often pay hundreds of dollars for blood tests, medication, scans and other screening. For women in country Victoria, there can also be travel costs. Labor estimates its policy will save women at least $700. Chief Executive of MSI Australia, which provides abortion services, Adurti Rao says cost and distance are significant barriers for women trying to access an abortion.
1: With the government announcement, that changes this because there will be no consultation fees, no scan fees, no medication fees, no out-of-pocket fees. A woman's care will be completely covered.
0: The Victorian Greens will offer renters up to $3,000 for energy upgrades, including insulation, solar panels and efficient electric appliances, if it wins the November election. As part of the party's plan, homeowners could also access energy grants, and regulations would be fast-tracked so apartment residents could install plug-in balcony solar systems from next year. Victorian Greens leader Ellen Sandals says the measures will help lower power bills and boost renewable energy.
2: Victorians want to do their part to cut emissions, but they also want to bring down their bills. With climate change, we're seeing increased bills and increased insurance premiums, and people want to do their part. But it is sometimes difficult to do your part, so we want government to make that easier.
0: Dozens of memorial plaques have been stolen from a cemetery in Melbourne's southeast. Police believe 60 bronze plaques were taken from graves in the memorial garden at the Charman Road Cemetery in Cheltenham sometime between September and October 8th. An investigation is now underway to find those responsible. Separately, a 62-year-old man has been arrested and charged after a series of alleged thefts from Ballarat's Buninyong Cemetery between May and October, including flowers, vases, urns and toys. The Greens are calling on the federal government to

0: sure pensioners aren't affected by Labor's controversial changes to private health insurance for over 65s. The government wants to wind back the rebate older Australians receive on their private health cover to free up billions of dollars for other aged care measures. Yesterday in the Senate, the Greens teamed up with the Coalition to effectively sink the government's plans. Greens leader David Shoebridge says his party will back the changes if Labor creates a carve-out for pensioners.
1: We have said to them, you carve out the pensioners and we will pass this legislation, but we will not, we absolutely will not, punch down on pensioners in the middle of a cost of living crisis.
0: The prosecutor at the trial of British entertainer Russell Brand on sex offences has described him as a ruthless predator. Europe correspondent Mazoe Ford reports from London.
2: Russell Brand arrived at Suffolk Crown Court with his wife for the first day of his trial.
3: I feel blessed. I feel, of course, concerned but hopeful that this process will lead to good outcomes for everybody involved.
2: He's pleaded not guilty to 3 counts of rape, 3 counts of sexual assault and 1 count of indecent assault relating to 6 women from 1999 to 2009. In opening her case, Crown Prosecutor Real Carmi Jones KC said none of the women knew each other and all came forward independently. She said the evidence would show Mr. Brand to be a ruthless, calculated and manipulative sexual predator.
0: To sport, the AFL's trade period has wrapped up for another year, with a number of players finding new clubs for 2027. Fraser Fife has more.
4: A total of 8 trades were completed on the final day of the AFL's trade period. Essendon got Brisbane halfback Kadeen Coleman, while the Lions were also involved in a 3-team trade to help get Melbourne's Jack Viney and Trent Rivers to West Coast. Zach Butters, Ben King and Nick Blakey were some of the big names that were moved over the trade period, but there were also a number of deals that didn't get done, with Adelaide's Nick Murray and Richmond's Jaden Short set to stay put. The final day also saw the Tigers receive a second top 5 pick ahead of next month's national draft, the final uncompromised draft before Tasmania's entry into the competition in 2028.
0: To the weather, there's a strong wind warning for the central coast. For the state, partly cloudy, a cool to mild day with light to moderate southeasterly winds, turning northeasterly during the day. For Melbourne, mostly sunny today and heading for a top of 21 degrees. Tomorrow, partly cloudy, 24. Saturday, mostly sunny and 25. Right now, it's 6 degrees in the city. 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
11: Traffic. Good morning, it's Brad from Transport Victoria. A couple of incidents on our freeways to look out for. A multi-vehicle collision on the M80 Ring Road. This 1L turnabout just after Sunshine Avenue. Looking at our traffic data, around a 22-minute delay. Pushing back towards the Calder Freeway with the right lane closed. Emergency services on scene. Our crews are also attending to an incident on the Monash Freeway. Trucks broken down near Wellington Road. Second left lane's currently blocked. Obey those overhead gantry signs. Merge early and safely out of that lane. Speed down to 40 past the scene. And delays there, pushing back towards Stud Road. You can try the Princess Highway. Take that up to Blackburn Road. Back onto the Monash. And a fairly clear run towards the Domain Tunnel from there. Public transport-wise, looking clear across the board. Check your Transport Victoria website or download the PTV app for details. That's the latest traffic and transport. More soon. It's 24 to 7.
12: Siobhan Blewett from Freight Capital has your finance. Morning, Siobhan.
13: Good morning, Rochelle. Good morning, Bob. Well, US inflation numbers came out last night stronger than expected, up 3.7% annualised. Tech sector down and semiconductors about the same. The Dow at the moment down 0.34%, 51,493. NASDAQ down 2%, so that's taken quite a knock, 26,637. FTSE in London up 0.7%, France up 0.6% and Germany up 0.15%. Bitcoin at the moment down 1.7%, $81,600 a unit, and the iron ore price is holding at $90.45 US a tonne. But fairly weak trading for BHP New York, down 2.4%, and Rio down 2%. The oil price up 0.3%, holding at $106 US a barrel. That's Brent crude price. And the gold price down 1.4%,

0: $4,118 US an ounce. In terms of data out today, Australia unemployment numbers at 11:30, and then lots of profit results out of the US, Morgan Stanley, BlackRock amongst them, and the US Fed chair to speak at 2:30 this afternoon in Bangkok. Aussie dollar versus the US is at 69.7 cents US, which is down 0.2%, and the SPY suggests will be down 30 points or 0.3%. On the open.
1: Thanks, Siobhan. Siobhan Blewett from Frey Capital. Coming up to 20 minutes away from 7, it's going to get up to 21 and be mostly sunny for you today, Melbourne. Bob, Dr. Jen's joining us in just a tick to talk science. We're going to look at the science behind whether you're a tidy or a messy person and if you can change. But last night, right, the trade, the footy trade, AFL men's trade ended last night at half past 7. There was a countdown on the tally, like a clock counting backwards like it was New Year's Eve.
2: Oh, yeah.
1: Has something, it feels like the focus, the pressure, the discussion around trade this year, it feels bigger. It feels different.
2: It gets bigger and bigger every year. And can I tell you my theory as to why, Rish?
1: Yeah.
2: The most powerful thing in sport is hope.
1: Mm.
2: And at this time of the year,
1: All the supporters
2: of the football clubs are like, oh, it's like we might get something. We get a gift. This, you know, this person might come
1: the
2: in and help us. We might be better. Let's do all of this.
1: But the dancing and the carry-on.
2: Oh, yeah, no, it's a whole heap.
1: It's comical.
2: Heaps of carry-on. I tell you what we don't muck about with, though. There's no carry-on. This is as real as steel. The golden ticket giveaway competition. We will give you the code word just before the 7:30 news. You'll have 5 minutes. Text that code word in to 0437 774 774 if you want all of those prizes. And the blood drive. We have been pushing it all week. Lifeblood has been calling out for help because donations and the blood levels in Victoria are at a 10-year low. We've got 98 team members on 774. Go to the Lifeblood website. It's really easy. It's really easy to follow. Even I could do it. So far, we've saved 45 lives. Think about that.
1: That's huge.
2: We've already saved 45 lives.
1: That's unbelievable.
2: So if you text blood to 0437 774 774, just text blood, and you can join our team by the link.
1: We've just got a text from Dean. It says, Bob and Rish, due to your team push for the blood bank, there's been your push, the blood bank's massive shortage of blood. I'm now booked in to give blood after work today, but I have to say I'm so, so nervous. Last time I did this was back in the 80s. Maybe there better be a chocolate milkshake afterwards. Thanks for making the push. It's really appreciated. Well,
2: I did it. It was easy. It was pleasant. It was a really enjoyable atmosphere and just a little pinch.
1: Let's talk science and why some of us are tidy and why some of us are messy.
3: Math, science, mystery, unraveling the mystery. It all started with a big bang.
1: Woof. So that was a big bang. Yeah, Bob didn't just fall over.
2: Yeah.
1: So whether you're messy, whether you're tidy, is it Dr. Jen? Good morning to you, Associate Professor at the University of Melbourne, podcaster and author.
2: Our friend too.
1: Are we just born messy or tidy, or can we change?
4: Yes, and yes.
1: Asking for a friend who has a teenager.
4: I mean, I think we all know someone who insists that they were born messy and there's nothing they can do about it. So I guess the question for today is, if you are a messy person, are you stuck that way for life, or can you choose to become a tidy person? The research suggests you are not doomed to perpetual messiness. You definitely can change.
1: But, and is messy bad?
4: Well, exactly. That's one of the points I want to make today. Like, if you live in an environment that other people consider messy, but to you it just feels homely and comfortable and nice and it's not having a bad impact on you, I'm not here to shame anyone. Mm. Like, you get to choose.
2: Mm. Dr. Jen, I'm not a scientist, but I would say that there's a big difference between messy and grotty.
4: Yeah, absolutely. You can live in a messy, clean space. Mm-hmm. Absolutely, for sure.
2: Maybe I am a scientist.
4: But, I mean... Well, you know.
2: It's not over, correct.
4: But for anyone thinking, look, I am just like that, Jen. I just feel like I can't change. There is a grain of truth to that. So psychologists measure personality using this kind of gold standard Big Five, which we've talked about before. And those are that's a way of kind of capturing differences in personality between people. And one of those Big Five is conscientiousness. So how organized, how disciplined, how reliable you tend to be. And people high on that

0: measure of conscientiousness do tend to find it much easier to keep things tidy. It comes more naturally to them. And we do know from studies that a trait like that is partly heritable, so from twin studies. So that means that you do inherit some tendency to be tidier or less tidier. But the key is that it's not fixed. You know, psychologists talk about our personality traits as being relatively enduring, which is a bit of an interesting phrase, isn't it? It means they're stable, but they're not set in stone. And we change, you know. Think about your own life. You've changed heaps during your adult life in all sorts of ways.
1: I fit so snugly into this study of
0: becoming more tidy as you've aged.
1: I was messy and chaotic, and as I got older, appreciated how much less stress was in my
2: life.
1: That's
2: what I'm interested in.
1: If the car was clean and tidy, if my bag was packed the night before, if my equipment was ready to go, that I didn't have to think about things in a rush in the morning.
0: And I think that's a really common experience. As we move through our 20s and 30s and 40s and our lives get busier and often many more responsibilities, and we might be responsible for people as well as ourselves, many people find as they get older they do naturally become tidier just because it's less stress. You know, if I don't have to worry about all my own stuff, I can focus on, you know, my kids or my parents or whoever I'm caring for. But I do want to say, if that's not you, if someone's listening and saying, I haven't become any tidier at all, I'm just as messy as I've always been, the key thing to know is you do get to choose. You can make choices. If you make choices that lead to a tidier environment, over time you genuinely become a more organized person. You can kind of fake it till you make it. But I think the issue is that we've all heard this idea that you can form a new habit in 21 days. Is that something that you've heard? That number is a total myth. It goes back to the 1960s when a plastic surgeon observed their patients, how long it took them to adjust to having a new appearance. And on average, after 21 days, a patient would say, yeah, I feel a little, you know, comfortable with a new shape of my nose or whatever it was. It's got nothing to do with forming new habits. The proper research on this question came out of London, University College London in 2010. They followed people taking on new habits and measured how long it took for those new habits to become kind of embedded, you know, to feel like second nature. The answer was, on average, 66 days. So this, like, closer to 2 months, not 3 weeks.
1: Where
0: and there was
1: this?
0: A huge range. For some people, it took 250 days to embed a
2: and
0: new habit.
2: And maybe you never want to change. It's funny when we talk about stress and a messy environment being stressful.
0: Yeah.
2: I grew up with a girlfriend. She was my best friend going through school.
1: Was. Ooh.
2: And, well, you know. But their house was so neat, so neat. If there was a droplet of water in the sink, you had to pat it out.
0: Yeah, right.
2: You know, the house was perfect. And I was too nervous to go there and to stay
1: over.
2: It
1: felt like a museum.
2: Well, because I was kind of sloppy. I'd spill stuff and I was like, oh. So sometimes the neatness can be stressful as well.
0: You need to be able to feel comfortable in your own space. And, you know, if you do want to develop new habits, I mean, one of the things we know about new habits is that the environment is a really strong dictator. So, like, if you do want to have neater habits, then you can help yourself by, you know, put a hook up by the door to hang your jacket on rather than jump it on the ground. Have a bowl on the kitchen bench where you know you're going to put your keys. Like, you can facilitate yourself to create new habits.
1: I can see Melbourne couples this morning over their breakfast tables listening to this conversation and just silently looking at each other and the tidy one looking at the messy one saying, you can change.
0: But the thing to know is that willpower is famously unreliable. So if you've tried really hard to become neater and you just haven't been able to do it, and maybe it is a source of tension, the key thing to know is if you've got to redesign your environment to make it easier for you. But you know, I do think that if messiness is fine for you, there's no judgment here. You get to live in an environment that feels comfortable and safe to you. I would say, though, that there has been studies that have shown that kind of living with visual clutter can really compete for your attention. So when you're looking at clutter all around you, your brain has to work harder and it can be harder to focus. So if you're feeling like you're low in mental bandwidth, trying to develop the older tidier get, habits
1: the
0: can
1: more
0: be
1: I
0: good.
1: Feel that. The older yeah, I yeah. get, the more I feel that.
2: Kitchen benches that are my, I have people in my life whose kitchen bench is so chockers with just stuff, and they're fine navigating around it, but I'm like, oh, I've got to clear this bench before I can even make a cup
0: of
2: tea.
0: And that example is a good one, Rish, because if you're getting to the point that you're realising, actually, I'm not cooking meals anymore because I don't have the energy and the, you know, the I can't face up to cleaning up my kitchen bench first, so I'm not cooking. Like at that point, you might go, okay, I reckon we need to institute some new kind of changes around us now to make it easier to be tidier.
2: 13-year-old, are you listening? Just saying. Dr. Jen, as always, thank you so much. Dr. Jen Martin, Associate Professor at the University of Melbourne, podcaster and author. 12 minutes away from 7. Let's see what's making news. Natasha McFarlane's got the latest from the newsroom. Thanks, Natasha.
3: Hi, Rochelle and Bob. Coming up in the news at 7, a pledge from Victorian Labor for free abortion access if it wins the election. A pedestrian fighting for life after being hit by a car in Melbourne's southeast. And prosecutors have described Russell Brand to be a ruthless, calculated sexual predator as his trial gets underway. Melbourne's weather mostly sunny with the top today of 21. Right now it's 6 degrees. There'll be more news at 7 o'clock.
2: Brad Arnold from Transport Victoria, how's it looking?
4: Delays around to 30 minutes now on the M80 Ring Road. Some multi-vehicle collision Altonabound just after Sunshine Avenue being cleared from the right lanes. Delays are back before the call to freeway now. And some slowing traffic Greensboro bound from the Western Highway up towards that scene on the other side of the freeway. A truck's broken down inbound on the Monash Freeway near Wellington Road. Second left lane's currently closed. Big red X, obey those overhead gantry signs. Speed down to 40 past our crews working to clear this one. Delays there pushing back towards Stud Road. And a pole was knocked down in the early hours of this morning in Layla on High Street, not far from Kingsway Drive. So got speed and lane restrictions in place in both directions. You can try Edgars Road or head over towards Dalton Road. It's a clear run down towards the M80 Ring Road. Trains are running well to and from town. That's the latest traffic and transport coming up to 11 to 7.
5: Former police officer Bo Lamar Condon is on trial for murder following the death of two young men in 2024.
6: He's accused of shooting Jesse Baird and Luke Davies with his service firearm.
5: 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What will the defence argue? 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On the case of Jesse and Luke, we'll be your eyes and ears inside the courtroom. 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
1: Yesterday, producer Rosa and I, we went down to Lifeblood to donate. Damien in Moorabbin. Sounds like you have donated blood as well, or would like to.
9: Yeah, g'day, Bob and Rishi. I wanted to thank you guys and the ABC for this push for, because it prompted me. I used to be a donor. I hadn't donated for a long time. And I contacted Red Cross Lifeblood. And during the process and how you're going and things like that, I've got a pending major surgery. And so as it turns out, I've gone from being a potential donor to a recipient. So I really appreciate what you're doing.
2: Good on you. We appreciate what you're doing, Damien. Good on you. Best of luck with the surgery as well.
9: Thank you so much, guys.
2: See ya. Well, if you want to sign up, you can just jump onto Lifeblood. You can hit teams. You can join our team or text the word blood to us to 0437 774 774. But as you just heard in the news headlines, the Labor government is promising to offer free abortions if re-elected. We're going to give you more details on that after 7. And we've got a special sport trade.
1: Yes, we're getting a trade wrap-up from ABC Sports' own Daniel Harford. He'll tell us who were the biggest winners and losers. So, in the AFL trade, you know, who won the gold? Oh, golden ticket giveaway. This is what it's about, folks. You need to text the code word in that I will give you just before the 7:30 news. You'll text it in and you'll go in the draw, perhaps, for a chance to win all of those prizes.
2: It's coming up to 10 minutes away from 7. It's going to get up to 21 and be mostly sunny. But let's see what else is making news. Margaret Paul, ABC News reporter, who is out and about in our suburbs. Good morning to you, Margaret.
10: Good morning, Bob and Rochelle.
2: So it's Muck Up Day. It started yesterday. It's happening again today. So school gates are locked. People are starting to panic. But Geelong students, they're in trouble. What have they done?
10: They are in big trouble. So okay. When I was at school, I remember being so tired. I could kind of turn up to year 12 and that was like the to muck up day and we'd sign each other's clothes and that was it. But at St. Joseph's College in Newtown in Geelong, the principal has written to the school community, this is a letter that's been obtained by the Geelong Advertiser, saying that a group of between 60 and 100 masked Year 12 students had large quantities of toilet paper, baked beans, oil, cling wrap, cat food. They descended

0: on the campus on Tuesday evening as a kind of muck-up day rehearsal, which is amazing.
1: Okay, yes. At least they're organised.
0: Well, I mean, that's true, but they had vehicles circling the site with some, as the letter says, some incredibly dangerous driving on display, vehicles reversing at high speed and one doing donuts on the oval. So neighbours were very annoyed and upset. Police were called and the principals, as you can imagine, very, very disappointed.
2: Mm. Even for fans of Muck Up Day, that all sounds pretty intense.
1: Cars is too much. I mean, the cars
0: on the oval is...
1: Yeah.
2: Masks.
1: And that's too much. The Glad Wrap, the cat food, the toilet paper, that's all classic.
2: It's probably, it's the old classic.
1: But
2: on
1: then,
2: the
1: yeah, just leave it at that
2: yeah.
1: and don't
2: the
1: push
2: mood
1: it
2: and the
1: stuff.
2: Atmosphere people en masse can create, yeah.
1: Yeah.
0: Yeah, when you're frightening people
2: and when you're creating mess
0: that can't be cleaned up easily, no.
2: Yeah. Margaret, a local council pushing to bring back more post offices.
0: Okay, so this is a really interesting one. We've had quite a few stories over the past kind of 5 to 10 years about suburban post offices closing, Australia Post closing those suburban branches. In 2023, I remember reporting on this very program, one in Glenroy that closed. And the Glenroy population, this is in the north of Melbourne, heading towards Broadmeadows. It's an older population. It's a multicultural population. And there's concern that the population there has now been left without a post office for 3 years. I have to tell you, the thing that really I enjoy about this story is that the street that the post office was on and now there is no post office is called Post Office Place.
1: Oh, my goodness.
0: So now
1: goodness.
0: There is no post office on Post Office Place.
1: But post offices now are also, because we've shut all of our banks, I mean, not all of them, yes. but most of them, and the backup was, that's okay, you can go to your post office. Your post office is now also your bank. But if your bank's shut and your post office shut, there'll be no bank way, there'll be no post office place. Where do you go?
0: Great question, Rish. The answer, according to a motion that went before Marybeck Council, is the local news agent. So the news agent on Post Office Place has put up their hand to become a kind of, a business that can take some of the functions of the post office, particularly, really importantly, paying bills, because we know you can do that online, but it doesn't work for everyone. So hopefully that will go through the council, through the local MPs and to Australia Post to hopefully get that in the news agent at Post Office Place in Glenroy.
2: Margaret Paul, you're very humble by nature, okay? That's what I would like to start
0: sure.
2: with. But I would also say that of all the people I know, you know about as much about Melbourne as anyone that I've ever met. So that's just something to tuck in your back pocket. Would you think it's fair to say that Melbourne has great restaurants and food culture here?
0: Yes, definitely. I am not a foodie. I have small children. I rarely get out, but the Syrian restaurant down the street from us is amazing, and we have a local pizza place. That's all I need to know to tell you that this is – I am – outraged.
2: This is
0: quietly seething at this next piece of
2: this
0: news.
2: This has gotten to me. This is about Michelin stars, and we don't have any, but South Australia. How many of South Australia got?
0: They have 10.
2: Oh,
0: 11.
2: They've got 11.
0: Outrageous.
2: They've got 11 Michelin stars, and we, Melbourne, the culture capital.
1: Do you know why we don't have them? Because we refuse to buy them. Right? So you can't awarded, this is my view, you can't just get awarded a Michelin star. You've got to pay for Michelin star people to come out and give you a Michelin star. So, Margaret, is it that we're just too cool to pay?
0: Oh, I see. Yeah, thank you for setting this up for me, Rish. Yes is the answer to that, obviously.
1: Yeah.
0: We must be too cool because
2: that's
1: very Melbourne. I'm not paying for a Michelin star.
0: We're not even going to tell you where it is. The cool places, we're not even going to tell you where they are. We don't want any stars.
1: We don't want any lights.
0: No. Just if you find out about it, turn a milk crate upside down, sit down and eat incredible food.
2: Yeah. I feel like we just put a mirror up to ourselves then, Melbourne. We first of all got angry that South Australia were beating us and then we realised, no. We're too cool for it.
0: Margaret, reframe.
1: Thank you. Thanks so much, Margaret Paul, ABC news reporter out there with a focus on our suburbs. Yeah,
2: you wouldn't sit on a milk crate?
1: Well, I'm a milk bar kid.
2: You wouldn't last 5 minutes out where I am.
1: No, I had a milk crate strapped to my BMX, though, growing up.
2: Most of my pants have got, like,
1: milk crate
2: diamonds, like, patterns across them.
1: I prefer something crazy called a chair. You know?
2: Whoa, man.
1: I'm not sitting on milk crates. Brad Arnold, good morning to you. How are you?

0: That's the latest traffic and transport.
1: Thank you, Brad. Daniel Sherwin Simpson is on duty at the Bureau. 21 today. Lovely day, Daniel.
2: Yeah, lovely day, and it's really only going to get better as we head into the weekend. So you said 21 today. We'll likely see a little bit of high-level cloud coming over, but not too much near the surface, so it might sort of still feel a bit sunny at times as we move into Friday. 24, partly cloudy. Saturday, 25. And then Sunday, 26 sunny. Monday, 27 sunny. So some lovely weather coming up, particularly for the weekend. Basically, no chance of showers about the city. Maybe you could pick up a little bit if you went down towards sort of the surf coast tomorrow morning, but that's just some drizzly stuff, so shouldn't really bother anyone. So I think enjoy the lovely sunny weather while we got it.
1: Happy days.
3: Thank you so much, Daniel Sherwin.
1: I'm excited about
3: Simpson,
1: that.
3: Senior forecaster on duty at the Bureau. That is gorgeous weather. Is it because the Melbourne Star is spinning again today? Maybe it's the little nudge of the universe that the Melbourne Star has re-emerged and it will spin again today and the sunshine has responded. Or that could be absolute nonsense. What isn't nonsense is the golden ticket code word. I'll give it to you just before the 7:30 news bulletin and you'll have until 7:35 a.m. sharp to get that text in on 0437 774 774 for your chance to go in to win that prize pack. Plus, we'll bring you more detail about the Labor government's latest election promise to offer free abortions to Victorian women.
1: And we're going to talk all things trade as well, a bit of special trade edition. What's the big hoopla this year?
3: Daniel Harford will hold our hand and tell us who won and who lost in the trades.
4: Everything Melbourne.
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0: A promise for free abortion access in Victoria. Teenagers charged over a syndicate stealing e-bikes with counterfeit cash. And Pope Leo thanks well wishes after surgery for lung cancer. This is ABC News. Good morning. I'm Natasha McFarlane. Victorian women would receive free abortion care if Premier Ben Carroll is re-elected under a plan to cover out-of-pocket expenses. Here's State Political Reporter Richard Willingham.
1: Abortion is legal in Victoria up to 24 weeks, but debate about its future has emerged as an issue for some voters this election, with the growing popularity of One Nation, who are a pro-life party. Medicare covers some costs of abortion, but the state estimates women are paying at least $700 out of pocket due to the costs of screening, medication and blood tests. If re-elected, a Labor government would cover those costs. It would also provide funds to cover travel costs for rural women. The state would also allow non-surgical abortions up to 10 weeks, up from 9, and explore expanding it to 12 weeks.
0: A disendorsed Liberal candidate has criticised his party for failing to give him due process. Grant Hutchinson was removed as the Liberal candidate for Croydon on Monday night by the party executive. He was axed over fears litigation against him would cause campaign distractions, with leader Jess Wilson saying the decision was made because new information had come to light. But Mr Hutchinson says he had disclosed the court case and that it wasn't due to be heard until after the election. In an email to party members, he also said he was denied a chance to put his case to the state executive. The Victorian Greens have vowed to install solar power at every government school if it wins the November election, along with a range of other measures the party says will cut power costs and boost renewable energy. Under the plan, public schools would receive grants to install solar panels, which it says would help free up funding for classrooms. Renters and homeowners will also be able to access grants for energy upgrades. Victorian Greens leader Ellen Sandel says everyone deserves cheaper power bills.
2: So we will save schools money and power bills, and this would also, by putting solar on every government school, build the equivalent of a 160 megawatt power plant that's publicly owned. That's enough power to power more than 60,000 households.
0: Teenagers have been charged over their alleged involvement in a crime syndicate using weapons and counterfeit cash to steal at least 5 e-bikes across Melbourne's south and east. Olivia Sanders reports.
3: Police allege a 17-year-old boy purchased a number of dirt bikes using thousands of dollars in counterfeit cash between January

0: January and April and recruited two younger teens to help organise the sales over social media. Machetes and a baton were allegedly used to threaten victims in at least three of the incidents. Yesterday, police seized what they believe to be a stolen e-bike, $11,000 in cash, almost $12,000 in counterfeit cash, an extendable baton and a sword. A 17-year-old boy has been charged with more than a dozen offences over the incidents. A 15-year-old boy has also been charged and police have interviewed a 16-year-old boy.
1: A man is fighting for his life in hospital after he was hit by a car with a learner driver allegedly behind the wheel in Melbourne's southeastern suburbs last night. Police say a 76-year-old farmer was locking a gate on a property on Bulato Road at Cadinia when an out-of-control car struck him at about 6 o'clock. The driver and four passengers, including a 40-year-old Cranbourne North woman and three school-aged children, were not injured. Detective Sergeant Tony Gentili says they're still needing more information about what happened.
2: We believe another vehicle was involved, but we don't know to what extent its involvement was. We just seek that driver to come forward and assist us with our inquiries.
1: The federal government is planning to forge ahead with controversial changes to private health insurance for over 65s. Labor suffered a major setback yesterday when the Greens and Coalition teamed up in the Senate to sink the proposed changes. The government plans to reintroduce the bill to Parliament today, which is aimed at winding back the rebate older Australians get on their private health cover to free up billions of dollars for other aged care measures. But Shadow Treasurer Tim Wilson says Labor never took the changes to an election.
3: The Parliament is actually rebuffing the government because they were cowards and didn't take their cuts to healthcare and their increased taxes to the Australian people.
1: The federal government has ceded ground on its proposed digital duty of care changes as it prepares to introduce the legislation to Parliament today. Here's political reporter Jack Mackay.
4: The proposed changes would force social media companies to protect their users from harmful material. For children, this would include pornography or posts that promote eating disorders, while for adults, this would include content such as sexual violence. The government initially planned to give the communications minister of the day the power to prescribe further categories of harm, but the proposal sparked backlash from the coalition, which likened it to censorship. Labor has now dumped the ministerial powers from the bill, which is due to be introduced to Parliament today.
1: British entertainer Russell Brand has been described as a sexual predator who expected his every desire should be met on the opening day of his trial for rape and sexual assault. Europe correspondent Mazoe Ford reports from London.
5: The Crown opened the case against Russell Brand by taking the jury through some of the details of each of the complaints made by six women over a decade. Mr. Brand has pleaded not guilty to three counts of rape, three counts of sexual assault, and one count of indecent assault. Crown Prosecutor Real Carmi Jones KC said his offending took place in a hotel room, media workplaces, a toilet cubicle, a bar, and at his home. She told the jury he was a ruthless, calculated, and manipulative sexual predator, and that to him women were just a means to an end. The trial will run for at least 6 weeks.
1: Pope Leo has thanked fellow Catholics for their prayers in his first message since he underwent surgery for lung cancer in Rome. Cyan Valence reports.
6: Pope Leo was diagnosed with a common form of lung cancer after a 90-minute surgery in Rome that removed part of one lung on Tuesday. In his first message since the surgery, the pontiff thanked Catholics for their prayers and said he was grateful for those who had shared their own experiences. It's understood the growth was caught at an early stage and doctors say his recovery is proceeding as expected. Pope Leo has cancelled all his public appearances for the next week, but still plans to travel to South America next month.
1: Melbourne's beleaguered observation wheel will reopen once again this morning. The Docklands attraction has received an $11 million renovation under new owners to return the 120-metre wheel to operation. The Melbourne Star has been plagued with issues since it first opened in 2008 and was even pulled down for a rebuild a year later. It closed again during the pandemic and will reopen to visitors today at 10 o'clock. To finance, US stocks are dropping toward their worst day since July following the latest signal that inflation is getting worse. Nearing the end of the trading day, the S&P 500 is down 1%. The Dow Jones Industrial Average is down 0.1%, and the Nasdaq is down 1.8%. The local share market is expected

0: expected to follow the trend, with the ASX SPY 200 futures down 0.3%. Oil is up, with Brent crude trading at $106 a barrel. Gold is trading at $4,084 an ounce, and the Australian dollar is lower. It's trading at 69.6 US cents. And now with sport, here's Jared Coote.
1: A total of 8 trades were completed on the final day of the AFL's trade period. Essendon got Brisbane halfback Kadeen Coleman, while the Lions were also involved in a 3-team trade to help get Melbourne's Jack Viney and Trent Rivers to West Coast. Zach Butters, Ben King and Nick Blakey were some of the big names that were moved over the trade period, but there was also a number of deals that didn't get done, with Adelaide's Nick Murray and Richmond's Jaden Short set to stay put. Australia have defeated Bangladesh by 8 wickets in Game 3 of their women's one-day cricket series in Brisbane to ensure a clean sweep of the series. The hosts took just under 23 overs to reach their target of 173, with Elise Perry and Annabelle Sutherland notching half-centuries in an unbroken partnership of 137. Opening bowler Megan Shute was named player of the series after taking 4 for 16 to finish with 10 wickets from the 3 games. And FIFA President Gianni Infantino will face the soccer leaders who want him gone today in his first meeting with the governing body's leadership since the collapse of his plan to sell a stake in its tournaments.
0: To the weather, there's a strong wind warning for the central coast. For the state, partly cloudy, a cool to mild day with light to moderate southeasterly winds, turning northeasterly during the day. For Melbourne, mostly sunny and heading for a top of 21 degrees. Tomorrow, partly cloudy and 24. Saturday, mostly sunny, 25. Sunday, sunny, 26. Sunshine on Monday as well and 27. Right now it's 6 degrees in the city. 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
2: Traffic.
5: Good morning, it's Brad from Transport Victoria. Still 25 to 30 minute delays on the M80 Ring Road Altona bound due to a collision just after Sunshine Avenue. Right lane still closed. They work to clear the scene. Delays back before the call to freeway. A little busy. Greensboro bound past the scene on the other side of the freeway. Getting reports of a collision coming in from Melbourne's west on the Prince's Freeway near Williams Landing, not far from Point Cook Road. Got some heavy traffic back in towards Hoppers Crossing. Clear after that onto the Westgate Freeway. Still trying to clear a truck from the Monash Freeway inbound near Wellington Road. Second left lane blocked there. Speeds down to 40 past our crews that are on site. Delays just before Eastlink. You could try the Princess Highway up towards Blackburn Road as an alternative. Back onto the Monash and a fairly clear run towards the main tunnel from that point. A clear run for our trains, trams and buses around town. That's the latest traffic and transport. It's 11 past 7.
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2: Breakfast with Bob and Rochelle.
6: Is the Melbourne Stars re-emergence going to make all the difference to the Docklands?
7: Oh, I think so. I think so, Bob. For the last 5 years or so, the first question I've invariably been asked was, what's happening with the Star? What's happening with the Wheel? And obviously today we can answer that and people can experience it for themselves.
8: At 7:30 this morning, it's all happening. Not only will you drop the code word for the golden ticket, but our golden star, our wheel, the Melbourne Star, it spins again.
6: Well, will it spin again?
8: Oh, Bob.
6: I mean, I'm Team Melbourne Star. I want this to work.
8: Oh, we've got 15 minutes away. Don't jinx it.
6: I know. Well, I know the golden ticket competition will work. That's all I'm saying. So you align the two things. One will certainly work and the other one just hoping it'll work.
8: Well, across to Kate Mead, she's down there. She's getting on the Star. She's being welcomed by robots. We'll talk to her about that. Robots?
6: let's just get the thing to turn first, hey?
8: Bring
6: the robots in after, maybe. Yeah. Just an idea.
8: Are you heading down there? Are you all on board for our Melbourne Star? Let us know at 1300 222 774. Now, we've been hearing all morning that there is another election promise. This time it's for women's health. So the Labor government will provide free abortions if re-elected. It currently costs a woman around $700 out of pocket for an abortion if you live in Victoria.
6: Sally Hasler is the CEO of Women's Health in Victoria. Sally, good morning to you. What was your first reaction when you heard this announcement?
9: Morning, Bob and Rochelle. Well, the announcement supports access and equity in health, and Women's Health Victoria is very supportive of that. Abortion is stigmatised healthcare and can be very difficult to access, and this will assist. What's really important in implementing this announcement is that we sustain and promote service delivery, abortion care in public hospitals and primary care, including through GPs, alongside private models of care where public provision is limited, and that will really protect the great public health services that we've got in Victoria, where we've really become a national leader in access to abortion care, and make sure that women can make a choice about their provider of care, about where they want to go.
8: When we talk about access and equity and barriers, obviously where you live is a big part of that, but is cost at the top?
9: It is. Cost remains the biggest barrier to accessing abortion care. Abortion is time-sensitive and essential health care, and no one should be having to decide on whether they can access an abortion based on cost. Cost is really significant. Availability of service providers is significant, and we also see obstruction by health professionals across the system. So this is really important for addressing those barriers. Women's Health Victoria runs a service called 1-800-MY-OPTIONS. We take 9,000 calls a year from people that are looking for help with sexual and reproductive health care, and about 90% of those callers are looking for help to have an abortion. And more than one-third of those callers tell us that they can't afford to pay for an abortion. And right. So we help them navigate access to low-cost and free care in Victoria's system, because we have built a very good public health system here that supports access to abortion. It's not perfect, but it's very good, and we need to protect that.
6: So, Sally, as well as the broader announcement, Labor also extended the window. This is part of their announcement. This is what they're putting forward, that the window for a medical abortion would extend to 10 weeks, up from 9. Can you just give us an insight into the significance of that change?
9: Mm. So medical abortion is subsidised through the PBS up to 9 weeks. It's a very effective and safe form of healthcare. The pharmaceutical benefits review scheme, the Commonwealth scheme, is currently reviewing the use of medical abortion up to 10. So this will support more access and care in those critical periods of time. So giving women more time to be able to make a decision. So that's a good thing. The review by Safer Care to look at use up until 12 weeks is also good, because we know that when we can support access to abortion care earlier on, women and families are able to make decisions that support their health and their well-being.
8: I could imagine that this would be significant for women who either live in regional or rural parts of Victoria, or who just aren't serviced or don't have access to a GP or any kind of hospital, depending on where they live.
9: Absolutely. It's very good for regional access. The Women's Health Victoria's study called Realising Access showed that if you live in rural areas of Victoria, especially high disadvantaged areas, that you are more likely to seek access and support when you are later in your gestation. So it shows that people are experiencing those barriers to care, and that's affecting how early they can access care in their pregnancy. So this is really good for access, especially in rural and regional areas, and the travel support with things like accommodation costs and transport is significant. It's also important that this announcement covers non-citizens as well. So international students and people that might not have access to our public system are supported to access healthcare We take a lot of callers from people that don't have these rights in Australia and need access to abortion care.
8: Just finally, Sally, this, we're just weeks away from

0: an election. It's probably hard to ignore that this is happening just before an election. So I guess two quick questions. Should it have happened sooner? And do you expect for the Liberals or the Coalition or for One Nation to come out with anything similar?
1: Well, Women's Health Victoria doesn't endorse parties or candidates, but we do endorse good policy. And we are calling on all government, all parties this election to be supporting access to abortion as healthcare and to be backing in anything that improves access and equity. So I'm not going to comment on whether parties are coming out to make their own announcements about this, but we certainly would like to see any commitments that protect access to women's healthcare in Victoria. And we call on parties to make this commitment.
2: Sally, we really appreciate your insights into women's health and this announcement and what that means for a lot of women in the state. Sally Hasler, CEO of Women's Health Victoria. You have a great day, Sally.
1: Thanks, Bob. Thanks, Rochelle.
0: Thanks, Sally. It's 18 minutes after 7. It's going to get up to 21. It's going to be sunny for you today, Melbourne. Brad Arnold from Transport Victoria. People might be driving past the big Melbourne Star. It's about to start to spin again in just 10 minutes' time. But how's our commute, Brad?
3: Not too bad if you're heading around the Melbourne Star, Footscray Road, Tullamarine Freeway, through that area in towards the Docklands. All clear heading in towards the CBD. Delays, though, in from Melbourne South East for the Monash Freeway. It's a very slow run heading up towards Wellington Road. That's due to a truck that's broken down. Second left lane's currently blocked and some slowing traffic back towards East Link and Stud Road. So got heavy traffic on the M80 Ring Road with a collision being cleared. I'll turn about just after Sunshine Avenue, blocking the right lane, around a 25 to 30 minute delay back towards the Calder Freeway. And just hearing of a car into a building southbound on Blackburn Road heading down towards Hawthorne Road. That's in Blackburn South. Looks like southbound delays heading down towards that intersection. Avoid Blackburn Road. Try Springvale Road instead. The trains running well to and from the city. That's the latest traffic and transport. Another update just after 7:30.
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4: Breakfast with Bob Murphy and Rochelle Hunt.
2: Just a quick reminder, golden ticket giveaway time. The code word we'll give to you in about 9 minutes' time. You won't want to miss out on that one, Rish. Yesterday, I donated blood. Victoria and Lifeblood needs donations. Kate is in Winchelsea. You donated yesterday, Kate. Were you a part of the 774 team?
8: I certainly was, Bob and Rochelle.
2: Yes!
0: And well done, Kate.
8: I got organised yesterday and I went in last night and I donated.
0: Kate, well done. And sitting there, lots of people have spoken about how it was such a lovely environment. We've even heard people get together with friends and say, hey, it's a way to actually catch up. So like, hey, Kate, let's go give blood, sit down and have a chat for half an hour.
8: Well, I couldn't encourage anyone yesterday, but I put a post up on my Facebook page last night.
2: Good on you.
8: With my photo to do exactly that.
2: So, good on you, Kate. And now you're on the wireless with Bob and Rochelle, and we're promoting it all over again.
0: Done,
2: so
0: Kate.
2: Well done to you, Kate. Have a great day.
8: Yeah, you too. And go the Star Wheel.
2: Yeah, that's
0: yes.
2: it. Yeah, come
0: I'm
2: on the
0: board.
2: Melbourne Star.
0: Good on you, Kate. You have a lovely day. Just text the word blood to us to 0437 774 774. We'll send you a link and you can join our team. And if you do it, like Kate did, send us a selfie of yourself in the chair. Send us a selfie of yourself. Good on you, Rish. What a mum.
2: Hey, look, it's good detail, you know. Like, you can't emphasise some stuff enough.
0: Send us a selfie of yourself. That's the comment of the day. We've just passed 100 people.
2: Our team.
0: Who have signed up.
2: We have 101 team members on 774 through Lifeblood. So just jump on the website. It's easy to do. Even I could do it. Yep, that's easy it is. Well, there's a bit happening out in the western suburbs, Rish. The level crossing removal project, it's nearly finished. The plan is to get rid of 110 dangerous intersections across train lines by 2033. 96 are already finished. One of the last level crossings on the chopping block is in the diamond, charming little

0: pocket of the West, Yarraville, but the community is still fighting to keep it. Susie Snedden, co-owner of the Railway Hotel in Yarraville and member of Save Yarraville Village, joins us. Susie, good morning to you. This little pocket of Melbourne's West, it's charming, it's unique, and there is a fight to keep it that way.
1: It certainly is, Bob. Thank you very much for having me. Thanks, Rochelle.
0: So this intersection, it's been deemed too dangerous. Well, how do you respond to that?
1: Well, on the LCAM list, the Anderson Street level crossing sits at 106, and the Macaulay Road level crossing sits at 109, and that's not being removed. So it is hardly dangerous.
0: Sorry, Susie. Just for my benefit, maybe for others, what's LCAM?
1: LCAM is what the local government or what the government measures for risk assessment.
0: Right.
2: So, Susie, devil's advocate here. Lots of communities push back. I know Parkdale, for example, pushed back against it. They were worried it would do the exact same things. It would ruin the village vibes and whatnot. It's thriving now, and it's brought both sides of that community together. Is there any chance that if it does happen that it will work? It won't be as bad as you think?
1: No, we're saying it definitely will not work. They want to close the level crossing permanently. That will close access to the main street of the village. It will not only divide the village, but it will stop customers being able to park in front of their local shops. And naturally, people will go elsewhere over time. We already have two malls. We do not need a third one.
0: So you had a protest that had around 1,000 people, I understand it. Susie, have you been able to get a response from those in authority or in government?
1: We did. At that rally, there were about 1,000 people that turned up. We had the Deputy Lord Mayor, Roisin Campbell, who is also standing for the Liberal Party. She spoke at that rally and said that if the Liberal Party get in, they will rip this up. They will tear the plans up. So we are hoping that in 6 weeks, the Liberal Party get in.
2: Okay. Well, look, we'll make contact with the opposition and the government to see what they say. But Susie, I guess this has sort of been an issue for many communities. Yarraville is not alone in this. But if you hear anything and if you hear back from anyone, let us know.
1: Sure. Can I just add one thing? Our local dentist, Tim, is that desperate to stop this from going ahead. He sort of started this whole thing. He's actually standing for the seat of Footscray. So, you know, they're taking out two heritage listed buildings. So there's a lot more to this than just, you know, closing a level crossing. It's people's businesses and livelihoods.
2: Don't mess with the dentist.
0: Yeah. Also, Susie, the Railway Hotel in Yarraville, which is where the Western Bulldogs camped for three days after the 2016 Premiership. Thank you. Sorry for any potential mess that was left. I couldn't control them. They were carrying on a bit, but it's a real fight you've got on your hands there, Susie, and it's a really protected and precious, charming little part of Melbourne and particularly Melbourne's West. So we'll see how it all plays out.
2: Thank you, Susie.
1: Thank you very much for having us. Thank you.
2: Susie Snedden, who's the co-owner of the Railway Hotel in Yarraville. Yes, you need to apologise. Hey, I need to give the biggest shout out to someone, to Jane. So Jane just sent a message and a selfie of herself, and this message says, "Donated on your behalf yesterday, Rish." And there is...
0: Oh, that's awesome.
2: Yes, because if you can't donate, you can nominate someone or you can donate on someone's behalf. So Jane, who is a legend, who's wearing a very beautiful scarf, also got a book on her lap, so she's done a bit of reading, has sent us a selfie. She donated on my behalf. Jane, you are a legend. Thank you so much. I and whoever receives your blood are forever grateful.
0: Do you know what I didn't think donating blood yesterday would be? Like, I was a bit nervous, and then I was a bit like, you know, there's a bit of a job to do and we're doing the right thing and thinking about it. It was fun.
2: Yeah.
0: It was really fun.
2: Seriously, women have said, and maybe men as well, that they use it as an appointment to catch up. Plus, you don't have to pay for lunch, right? You got the sausage rolls and the party pies.
0: Not a bad date option.
2: Not a bad
0: maybe
2: date.
0: Maybe not first date.
2: No. Hey, maybe. If you just want to give blood.
0: Yeah, it's a tough text. Actually,

0: work. It could go either way.
1: If it's, hey, if it's helping lifeblood get the blood levels up because they're at a 10-year low, then we support that. Today's code word for the golden ticket giveaway, it just had to be star. S-T-A-R. Melbourne, you're a star. You're Melbourne star. It's hopefully turning quite shortly. Hoping it turns. But if you want to go in to win tickets to the opera, the jazz festival, the MotoGP, and the circus, you need to text in STAR to 0437 774 774 before 7:35 a.m. If you want your chance to enter that draw, that's what you have to do. Melbourne, you're a star, so text the word STAR.
0: And we're going to cross to Kate Mead, who was in that STAR. At 1:45, make sure that that thing is spinning around.
1: And we will also, on the other side of the 7:30 news, we'll be talking sport. We'll be talking sport with Daniel Harford, ABC Sports' own, former player, former AFLW coach. He is a trade expert.
0: Ooh.
1: I look at it from afar when they start talking about future picks.
0: I get so confused.
1: As soon as they start talking about future picks, it's like the same thing happened to me in school with algebra. I was like, bruh. Like, nope. I am out. So we'll talk about that and we'll cross to Kate Mead down at the Melbourne Star.
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4: Good morning, Natasha McFarlane with ABC News. Communications Minister Annika Wells says she's met with tech giant Meta to make it clear social media companies should not be showing the potential live stream of a US execution in Australia. President Donald Trump is yet to make the ultimate call about the 3rd of December execution of Nidal Malik Hassan, who is convicted of killing 13 people at a military base in Texas in 2009. The eSafety Commissioner has written to social media companies to say the government expects them to take steps to not show it if it goes ahead. Ms. Wells says the government is doing everything it can.
5: I met with Meta, the Vice President and Global Head of Safety of Meta, yesterday and made that point directly. We will work together with companies like Meta to do everything we can to make sure that Australians don't have to see this.
4: A home and two vehicles have been targeted in a firebombing, this time in the Yarra Valley. An object was thrown through the window of a home on Eileen Grove in Warriyalik early this morning before two cars were set alight in the driveway. John McLaughlin from Victoria Police has told 774 ABC Melbourne not much damage was done.
6: The offenders weren't actually that successful in lighting the fires. It's believed to have only caused minor damage to the vehicles and was doused by the occupants of the property.
4: Emergency services were also called to a third vehicle on fire in Shevlin's Lane nearby. Police are trying to work out if the two incidents are linked. Dozens of memorial plaques have been stolen from a cemetery in Melbourne's southeast. Police believe 60 bronze plaques were taken from graves in the memorial garden at the Charman Road Cemetery in Cheltenham sometime between September and October 8th. An investigation is now underway to find those responsible. Separately, a 62-year-old man has been arrested and charged after a series of thefts from Ballarat's Buninyong Cemetery between May and October, which included flowers, vases, urns and toys. Ukraine's President Volodymyr Zelensky says he's disappointed Elon Musk's SpaceX has restricted Starlink services. Europe correspondent Catherine Diss reports.
7: The limitation on the use of Starlink services and suggestions the US has held back intelligence on incoming ballistic missile attacks comes amid worsening tensions between Kyiv and Washington. The US President Donald Trump wants an energy ceasefire to prevent the price of oil and diesel rising further ahead of the midterm elections. Moscow has continued to hit Ukrainian energy targets. For the second night in a row, Russian ballistic missiles landed without an air raid alert after intelligence of the strike feedback wasn't shared. On the same night, Starlink services were restricted, impacting critical battlefield communications and drone operations.
4: SpaceX boss Elon Musk says the US government owns and controls the Starshield defense system used by Ukraine. He says the US military and ultimately the president decides any limits it's on speed or usage. US inflation has jumped by 3.7% in the year to September, in another setback to President Donald Trump and his Republican Party before the midterm elections. America's editor John Lyons has more.
8: In his campaign for re-election in 2024, Donald Trump promised Americans that he would lower their cost of living. But the latest Bureau of Statistics figures show prices continue to rise, with energy prices more than 20% higher compared to 1 year ago due to the war with Iran. President Trump has claimed that reports of high cost of living are a Democrat hoax, and he's campaigning around the country arguing that energy costs will fall as soon as the Iran war is over. Latest opinion poll suggests the Democrats have a strong chance of winning the House of Representatives and the possibility of also taking the Senate.
4: Netflix plans to sack about 6% of its workforce, amounting to nearly 1,000 workers, as the streaming giant makes what it calls wider organisational changes. The Associated Press obtained a memo to employees from co-CEOs Greg Peters and Ted Sarandos announcing the job cuts. They said the team most affected would be product, tech, legal and human resources. To the weather, there's a strong wind warning for the central coast. For the state, partly cloudy, a cool to mild day with light to moderate southeasterly winds, turning northeasterly during the day. For Melbourne, mostly sunny, a top today of 21. Tomorrow, partly cloudy, 24. Saturday, mostly sunny and 25. Right now, it's 7 degrees in the city. 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
9: Traffic.
12: Good morning, it's Brad from Transport Victoria. A few incidents just cleared in the last 4 or 5 minutes. All lanes are open inbound on the 1A's freeway heading up towards Wellington Road after an earlier breakdown. Looking a lot better through that section. A couple of brakes on up towards Warragul Road and starting to build at the city exits too, just after Yarra Boulevard towards the Domain Tunnel. All lanes are open on the M80 Ring Road after an earlier multi-vehicle collision near Sunshine Avenue. Still some brakes on heading past the Calder Freeway. And all clear of an earlier collision in Melbourne's west on the Princess Freeway through Williams Landing just before Point Cook Road. Still residual delays back towards Hoppers Crossing, and in Dandenong, delays still building with a collision at the corner of Heatherton Road and Stud Road. Got a lane closed citybound there on Heatherton Road. Delays pushing back towards the 1H freeway. You could miss that exit. Take the next one along at Stud Road and work your way back to save some time. Getting onto a train this morning, service change for the Ella Main line. Others are clear. That's the latest traffic and transport. More soon. It's 24 to 8.
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13: And Greville, have you been on the Melbourne Star? Are you excited for the Melbourne Star?
14: I've never seen it turn.

0: All of the ups, all of the downs. It was due to turn again at 7:30. I'm not saying it hasn't. We're going to cross to Cape Mead in just a moment. But if you are driving past the Melbourne Star and if you can see it turning, call us. Let us know.
1: It's big. That's no small thing.
0: No. And it moves slowly.
1: It's got one job.
0: Just to turn.
1: Yep. It's got one job. So if you can see it, if you're on it, give us a call, 1300 222 774. In terms of the golden ticket giveaway, stop texting. You had until 7:35 sharp, so those texts will go through all of those. Oh, look at the team out there. Look, they're scurrying around. Never seen the wizard move so fast. He is bouncing on his toe, so we will get that. What's the word, Rish?
0: Yeah, well, the final details.
1: The final details. Yeah. Wasn't that hard.
0: Uh-oh, that was one of those days.
1: It's all the talk of Melbourne Star.
0: It's one of those days.

0: those weeks.
1: And we will announce it before 8 o'clock. Oh, my gosh.
0: Oh, I thought it was Friday. I haven't known what day it is all week. Hey, quite a big reaction, a mixed reaction to Susie Sneddon, who we had on before from the Yarraville Hotel. So that is the next on the list for the level crossing removal. So just a few of the texts, and one that says, "Hi, team. 10 years ago, the Liberals campaigned vigorously in my area of Murrumbina against the level crossing removal. There was community anger. SkyRail, though, is the best thing that's happened to our area." And another that says, "This is just NIMBYs gone wild in Yarraville. They don't speak for the whole community."
1: And there's another one here, "Give the level crossing removal to Glen Iris that desperately needs it." So they're strong views. If you want to share yours with us, give us a call, 1300 222 774.
0: Cindy sent us a text. "Morning, guys. Was all on board for the Melbourne Star. I was up there. I was with you right until the moment that it says that you'll be greeted by a robot."
1: A robot. So I'm on board with the Melbourne Star. I want it to work. I want it to be a metaphor for the reemergence of the Docklands and what it says about Melbourne as a city that, yeah, despite setbacks and, you know, the odd little thing that doesn't work out, we get knocked over and we get back up. But when I hear that robots are greeting, I just think,
0: that's because you're scared of robots.
1: I am scared of robots. That's true. I am totally scared of robots.
0: They are quite lifelike,
1: eventually,
0: these
1: I just feel
0: ones.
1: Like eventually they'll turn on us. I don't know when that day will be. That's just a gut feel. It's not backed up by a lot of science in that. But I just think, let's just get the wheel moving smoothly and then we can talk about bringing the robots in to greet them. But anyway, that's what's happening. That's what's happening down at the Docklands. We need to find out what's happening in sport. And a bit of a different flavour to sport today, because we are going to cover the AFL daily trade period. Daniel Harford from ABC Sport. He's also the host of the ABC AFL Daily Trade Special. Daniel, good morning to you.
2: Oh, well, this is exciting. This is very, very exciting.
1: It is. It is. It's just lovely to hear your voice. It's lovely to have you with us this morning. Now, the AFL, they have designed this. They want the drama. Last year with the Zach Merritt failed trade, that was high drama. That was like, you know, that was like a Danielle Steele novel last year. How did last year compare to the finish of yesterday's trade period?
2: Well, last year was a bit more dramatic. Robert, good morning to you. Good morning, Rochelle. Lovely to be with you. I remember the Looney Tunes cartoons back in the old days? Marvin the Martian?
1: Yes.
2: And he would be waiting for the kaboom. Where's the kaboom? there's supposed to be an earth-shattering kaboom. There was no earth-shattering kaboom yesterday, so I reckon headquarters might have been a little bit flat with the way it played out. It seemed to me. I don't know. I don't have any substance, a bit like you and the wheel.
1: Yep.
2: I don't have any substance in the robots to back this up. But it seemed to me that the clubs were really keen to do business early in the trade period so that there wasn't this drama and that they didn't have to have the cameras in their face all day yesterday.
1: So, Daniel, you follow this stuff clearly a lot closer than either Rish and I.
0: I can't keep up.
1: But, like, Daniel is an expert in this area. Do you think, just on what you said then around the trades being done earlier and it's sort of running a bit smoother, that the culture as I viewed it of clubs at this time would be the focus was not to look foolish, like don't lose. Whereas now it's a bit like, you know what, we just want to get things done. We know what we want. We're a bit more sophisticated. We'll back ourselves in. Is that a fair assessment?
2: Yeah, I reckon that's spot on. I reckon spot on. Now, calling me an expert's a bit of a stretch too, by the way, but I appreciate it.
1: I agree with it. Just tucking in your back pocket.
2: I was talking to Adam Romanaskis about this yesterday, who's part of the ABC AFL Daily Trade Special podcast with us, and he's been in the management game for 18 years after his career with the Bombers, and he was of the same view that it's now just a matter of just getting what they need to do. Don't worry about who the winners and the losers are from a PR perspective. Let's just get what we need done and move forward. And I reckon that's exactly what's happened now. And there seemingly now is a bit more of an appetite for clubs to have players move. They know that that's the industry now, and that's the mechanisms are all in place from headquarters, that's what they want. The clubs are now on board saying, right, well, if you want to play that game, we'll do it to best suit us.
0: Inevitably, there are winners and losers, though, Daniel, aren't there? I mean, did anyone, I guess, bubble to the surface for you of going, okay, they got an absolute...
1: Which club impressed you the most, Harsh?
0: They got

0: a ripper and then someone got dudded?
1: Yeah, well, we had podium winners and podium losers on the pod last night.
2: Oh, I like this. I like things in threes as well.
1: Yeah, that's right. Well, life comes in threes. You know that.
2: I do.
1: All the good stuff. We think the Hawks are big winners because they're a kick away from a grand. They're holding the ball decision away from a grand final against the Brisbane Lions in a prelim, and they walk away with Zach Merritt and Ben King. Like happy days.
2: Yes. You know,
1: Zach Merritt is going to add some absolute class and quality to their midfield, and big Ben King's going to kick 60 goals and propel them into a grand final. They are right now quite rightly premiership favourites. So I think they've had an absolute belter of a pre-season trade period. The Bulldogs, your doggies, Bob.
2: Yes.
1: I've heard the voiceovers that you've been doing for the club and just the emotion you're putting into that.
0: Yeah.
1: You're really embracing what's happening there at the Witten Oval. The Dogs are massive winners.
2: He's just another soldier. He's just another soldier.
1: Have I heard some rubbish before in my life?
2: But they did well, didn't they?
1: Oh, they've done beautifully well. They needed key position defence help. Jordan Butts comes across from Adelaide. That's perfect for them. And then, of course, they're going to need a bigger boat because they've got a big fish. The biggest fish of all is Zach Butters.
2: And
1: he's going to be an unbelievable addition to that roster.
2: What about at the other end of the seesaw half? Who's on the podium for who you think you expected a bit more action or didn't get what they wanted?
1: Well, we're trying to work out if Adelaide were awake in the last 10 days. we know Adelaide can be a sleepy town at times, but I don't know what the hell's happened over there with the Crows. They did nothing. They lost Pedler late in the trade period to Port Adelaide, of course, of all clubs to lose a player to the team across the road. So they'll be flat about that, but they just didn't do anything. And all signs for that lead to waiting for Naz. Messiah Wangan and Miller from the Saints.
2: Oh, interesting.
1: He's out of contract next year.
2: Oh, talking to, there's a St Kilda supporter in the room.
0: But there's only so much we can bear.
2: That is interesting.
1: Sorry, Rochelle. Sorry, but it's just nothing else makes any sense. Mm-hmm. Why would you not try and improve your list through this period?
0: Take it back, Daniel. Don't say that.
2: Well, the list manager.
1: It's all speculation at this stage.
2: Well, you mentioned the Crows there. The list manager for the Adelaide Crows, Jared Ruffhead, so they weren't very active. He offered the handshake, too, to the list manager of North Melbourne's Brady Rawlings on camera. Left him hanging.
1: Yeah.
2: Nothing for Ruff.
1: Air for Ruffy. Fresh air. That's what Adelaide used all the way through the trade period. So it was nice that probably it finished like that he got fresh air at the end. Because they were trying to get the Nick Murray deal across from Adelaide to the Kangas.
2: Yep.
1: And the Kangas offered four picks for Nick Murray, who was out of their team at the end of the year last year. And the Crows knocked him back. I don't know what's going on in Adelaide. So they're the big losers. And throw in the Giants as well. They've lost an enormous amount of experience, got a heap of cash out of it from a salary cap perspective. But it's a knockdown rebuild there. We've discussed that as a knockdown rebuild.
2: Yep.
1: It's a nice flat block now, but it's going to take a while for it to look like it's anything we can live in.
2: All right. Well, AFL trade period, clubs love it. Supporters love the hope of it. And we are all the better for your expert insights, Daniel Harford. Thank you for your time this morning, Harf.
1: It's a very positive start to a Thursday.
2: That's good.
0: Thanks, Daniel.
2: Daniel Harford from ABC Sport, host of the ABC AFL Daily Trade Special. So, blood donating yesterday, I was in there with producer Rosa to help Lifeblood. They have had a 10-year low of blood supplies. Amy is in Doncaster East. Amy, I understand that you donated blood.
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2: Well, that's wonderful news. 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It's 104 team members. But so plans to donate blood. But is there anything else, Amy? Anything else special about your blood donation?
3: I just wanted to put it out there that there was a little laugh when you mentioned it could be a date night, but it has been done before and it's quite good.
0: This is clever, Amy, because you're sitting there, you're talking, neither of you can leave and there's free food.
3: Yeah, well, it was my husband, so it's not, there's not too much risk involved of people leaving. But
2: no, it's not first date stuff, but yeah.
3: Not first date stuff.
0: But he's not going to walk out when you're trying to, tell him stuff. You can get all the things, need to tell him because he can't move.
2: Go through your list.
0: And no kids.
3: We planned to go out for dinner afterwards. And after all the sausage rolls and chips and things, we didn't need that.

0: How many sausage rolls? What's your sweet spot?
1: Oh, look, just a couple is fine.
0: All right. Restraint.
2: What's eaten at Lifeblood stays at Lifeblood.
0: Good on you, Amy. We'll have a great date night.
1: Thank you.
0: So we're up to 104 team members. So 104 people have signed on. They've gone to Lifeblood's website or app. They've clicked on teams and they've joined our teams. Do you know how many lives we've saved?
2: How many?
0: 48.
2: There's
0: 48 actual people, like real lives.
2: We have a lot of fun on this show. We have a bit of frivolity. We do a fair bit of silliness. Let that sink in.
0: 48 lives.
2: Far out.
0: Absolutely amazing. We've also had a donor from WA.
2: Have we?
0: Yeah. Oh, man, people are joining from absolutely everywhere. Oh, I forgot about you, Brad Arnold. Apologies.
3: No.
0: We're so excited about saving lives.
2: I didn't, Brad.
3: Easily forget.
0: No.
3: Never. Don't worry about it.
0: Is the wheel turning? Can you see from your camera?
3: I reckon it has.
0: Really?
3: I have been on wheel watch this morning. We've got a camera that may have just pointed itself at the camera momentarily. And I reckon it's maybe picking up some passengers and going very, very slowly and going pod by pod. But I reckon, because I took a screenshot of it earlier, and then I took, because it's hard to tell. You look at the wheel, you go, is that moving or is that just staying still? But I reckon it's just budging around at the moment. So maybe things are turning there at the wheel, figuratively and literally.
2: What about the rest of the traffic? Is that easier to keep an eye on, Brad? You good?
0: Point your cameras back to the rest of the roads, Brad.
3: And we're back on the roads. All clear of an earlier breakdown on the 1A freeway. Still a little busy between Eastlink and Warragul Road. There are delays in Dandenong for inbound traffic along Heatherton Road, heading past the 1A freeway up towards Stud Road. Multi-vehicle collision. Big spill on the road and the intersection there being cleaned up. You could maybe miss that exit at Heatherton Road. Take the next one at Stud Road and work your way back. But allow plenty of extra time. And looking okay for the trains, there will be plenty of works happening this weekend. If you're taking to Amurnda, Hurstbridge, Craigieburn, Ballarat, Ararat, Maryborough, Seymour or Shepparton Line, check out the Transport Victoria website if you're taking PT this weekend. That's the latest traffic and transport. It's 10 to 8.
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12: I'm just sitting here watching the wheels go round and round.
0: So can you see the star turning? We'll cross to Kate Mead in just a moment. Catherine's in North Melbourne. Catherine, what can you see?
13: Oh, good morning. It's turning.
0: Definitely.
2: It's turning.
13: A little tiny caterpillar moving across the sky.
2: Oh, my gosh. It's actually moving.
0: Oh, Catherine, slowly but surely, it's turning.
13: Yeah, the little pods just pop over the building across the road. So I realised it was moving because the pod was whole and I was like, oh, it's moved.
0: Wow. All right. Well, let's see how it's actually going on the pod. Thank you, Catherine. You have a great day.
13: Thanks so much. You too. Bye.
0: So 774 station reporter Kate Mead, we sent her to a lot of assignments and today we sent her, of course, to the Melbourne Star. It cost us $100 million. It opened back in 2008. It only lasted for 40 days before it stopped spinning. And then pretty much since then, well, it's just been up and down, but not around and around. Kate, you are on board the Star. Where are you? And what's the view like?
14: I'm on pod one and it's really, really good, guys.
2: Yeah, oh, that's what we like. Yeah, more of that.
0: Pod one, VIP.
14: Been working on that all morning. Guys, it is spectacular and I'm on with the absolute super fans. These are the people that have been waiting the whole 1,865 days for this Melbourne Star to start turning again. Little Coco's here. She got to hit the button last night, make it, you know, all the lights turn on officially. I'm looking at the Balti Bridge from an angle that I've never seen before. The bay looks absolutely spectacular. And I caught up with Lucas. Now, let me just tell you about Lucas first. He is an absolute Melbourne Melbourne Star superfan, so much so that he has been watching the traffic cameras for all these years, watching to wait to see if that star, that big wheel is going to move.

0: move. Finally, he saw it starting to have a little bit of a tinker and he said, we've got to get in contact. We've got to be there first. We cannot miss that first day. I caught up with him. This is his experience just moments once the wheel started to turn.
1: Lucas, you're on the Melbourne Star. How are you feeling?
2: Really good. It's amazing to be on the Melbourne Star after about 5 years of closure. I'm really honoured and thankful to be here.
1: Now, it would be safe to say that you're a super fan of the Melbourne Star. Why?
2: I have been following it since I was about, like, 6, 8 years old. Like, very, very young. And I have built a model of the Melbourne Star because I have such a great love for it. I have no words. It's amazing to be here.
1: It's moving. We're moving right now. How does it feel?
2: Amazing. It's actually really nice on the wheel. It's very stable. Like, you don't notice it's moving. It's also, like, really good view. You can see it from here already, like, a bit of it. And I'm just amazed that I can be here today.
3: So if you're driving past the Melbourne Star and you think, hang on a second, is that moving? Yes, it is. Kate Mead, just finally, is it true that robots did the meet and greet? Like, I'm talking, you know, that Will Smith movie.
4: On arrival, like, were they sort of like a, you know, welcome you, like, take your tickets at the movies sort of style?
0: Oh, I was both excited and terrified. Look, there were people lined up from 6 a.m. this morning to be a part of this. And, yes, there will be robots on site to greet you with humans that help the robots move to help us organise what's going on. And I'll just quickly give a vibe check for you guys. Guys, are we having fun here on Pod 1?
5: Yeah!
0: I mean, obviously, this is the party pod, guys.
3: Oh, well, enjoy, Kate Mead. It's a historic day for Melbourne and may it spin for many, many years. Kate Mead, who's there with Lucas and all of the others in Pod 1. That sounds very VIP. Our station reporter down there at the Melbourne Star. We have to say thank you, thank you, thank you to our incredible listeners. Do you know how many have signed up and are a part of our blood donation team?
4: What are we up
3: to
4: now?
3: 105.
4: 105 are on the 7-7 forearms team. This is magnificent. Let's keep pushing. Let's keep going. We need to keep giving lifeblood our very best efforts.
3: Some great texts coming in saying, I've been donating. I heard you were donating yesterday, Bob. So I went down as well. That's from Jane. And another that says, I'm an ED nurse. I appreciate this so much. Such an amazing and generous people. Go Team ABC. Perfectly said.
4: Well, we've got to text blood. If you would like to join, if you want to get involved with Lifeblood, text blood to 0437 774 774 if you want to join our team. So we've got a lot happening down there at Lifeblood. It's a big day for a Melbourne Star, and his name's Raph Epstein.
3: Oh, that was good.
6: Good.
3: We should be making a list of all of these.
6: It's a very niche skill,
3: yeah,
6: but he does it well.
3: It's a mild superpower.
6: It is a superpower.
4: Can I tell you what happened? Someone at my local train station rode their bike past me and said, I'm loving the segues to Raph. And that, so just from that one person months ago, I was like, yeah.
6: Yeah.
4: That's my
6: absolutely
4: thing.
6: Absolutely. Keep going.
4: I'm going to hitch my wagon to that.
3: Was it a compliment or a heckle?
4: I don't know.
6: No. It was a compliment.
4: Yeah.
6: It was a compliment. Well, jeez, that's an unusual heckle, a sarcastic, oh, yeah, I'm loving the segues, Bob. Like, yeah. That'd be a niche heckle, wouldn't it?
3: This is still a skill in that.
4: Especially when it doesn't work. I was like, cool, thanks, man. I might do it for the next 5 years.
6: Wow.
3: What are you talking about?
6: Oh, look, election ramping up.
3: Mm-hmm.
6: Interesting one today from the state government, free abortion care. Clearly something they believe in. Also, potentially, excellent wedge. It could make life difficult. One Nation clearly want to wind back abortion rights. Whether or not they care about that in Victoria, whether or not they'd push that, whether or not that would actually provide a difficulty for Jess Wilson, it's entirely possible. Jess Wilson needs One Nation MPs in a new parliament. That's one possible outcome. So we're going to have a chat to the state government about that. I want to know if you support free abortion care. Abortion's on Medicare. People probably know that, but tons of out-of-pocket expenses.
3: Yeah, about $700.
6: Yeah, it can be more, $1,000. So it's a significant policy. I want to know if you like the idea of free abortion care. Also, do you like the idea of government-run supermarkets?
3: This is still floating around.
6: Look, the Greens say they can do it. We've been talking to party leaders. We've spoken to the Premier. We've spoken to the Coalition.

0: 40 and just going on to the back of a tow truck at the moment. There's also delays in Dandenong for inbound traffic along Heverton Road. Multi-vehicle collision, that's near Stud Road. Got the left lane closed there, city bound. You could take the Monash Freeway up to Stud Road, work your way back. Might save some time travelling through the area. Pretty good run for the trains. Had an earlier service alert for the LMA line, but it's all clear now. That's the latest traffic and transport. Another update just after 8:30. Bob and Rochelle.
1: Thank you, Brad. Chilly morning. It's just 7 at the moment, but it's going to get up to a beautiful 21. Then tomorrow, 24. Saturday, 25.
2: Oh, I love the sound of that. That is golden sunshine and the golden ticket entrant. The word was entrant, I forgot before. It's entrant.
1: Entrant.
2: So
1: thank
2: the
1: you.
2: Golden ticket entrant is Claire in Avondale Heights. You, Claire, go in the draw for this week's golden ticket. So, good luck to you and a massive thank you for joining our blood drive. That's why I forgot the word entrant, because I donated yesterday. I'm operating on a little bit less blood. But thank you to everyone that joined. And if you want to join our team, we have 112 team members. So, text blood to 0437 774 774. 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
3: Good morning, Natasha McFarlane with ABC News. A dumped Liberal election candidate has slammed his party for failing to give him due process. State political reporter Richard Willingham explains.
4: Grant Hutchinson was removed as the Liberals' candidate for Croydon on Monday night by the party executive, which includes Jess Wilson. He was axed over fears litigation against him would cause campaign distractions, with Ms Wilson saying the decision was made because new information had come to light. But Mr Hutchinson said he'd disclosed the court case and that it wasn't due to be heard until after the election. In an email to party members, he also said he was denied a chance to put his case to the state executive, saying the decision was a serious miscalculation, reached without procedural fairness or considered judgment.
3: The state government says it will provide free abortion care to Victorian women if it's re-elected in November. Abortion is legal in Victoria up to 24 weeks, but debate about its future has emerged as an issue for some voters, with One Nation Victoria leader Warren Pickering saying the party wants to reduce the gestation period for an abortion to 12 weeks. Medicare covers some abortion procedure costs, but women often pay hundreds of dollars. Health Minister Ingrid Stitt says more than two-thirds of Victorians accessing abortion pay out-of-pocket costs in the private system.
5: It's incredibly important that a woman's personal choice isn't dictated by the cost of accessing an abortion. A Carroll Labor government, if re-elected, will cover those out-of-pocket costs for abortions across Victoria.
3: National Senator Bridget McKenzie says the government has its priorities wrong in its bid to cut the private health insurance rebate for over 65s. Coalition Greens and crossbench senators teamed up yesterday to block Labor's bill, which intends to free up billions of dollars for other aged care measures. Health Minister Mark Butler remains undeterred and is set to reintroduce the legislation today. But Senator McKenzie has told Channel 9 it's the wrong move.
6: We know that if we had cut that private health rebate, their health needs don't change, particularly in that over 65 cohort, and would actually have put more pressure on our public health system. So there's better ways to get those savings.
3: The Communications Minister has labelled the discovery of a recording device in an Australian Navy ship cabin as horrible. Military police are investigating after the device was discovered on the 11th of October on HMAS Lewin while it was docked in Cairns. The ABC understands the device was found in a female-only cabin. Annika Wells says everyone deserves to feel safe at work.
7: This is horrible, and I really feel for all of the people who are on that ship who are learning this and the people that may have been victims of this act. I can't say too much about the investigation because it's on foot, but I would say you deserve to be safe in your workplace.
3: A record 11.5 million Australian adults now hold investments outside their superannuation and their main home. The ASX survey has revealed that shares are the most widely held assets, followed by residential property, exchange traded funds, term deposits and cryptocurrency. 2.5 million Australians have become investors since 2020, while another 950,000 who do not currently invest say they plan to do so in the next year. New economic figures have found that higher energy prices have driven up

0: inflation in the United States. America's editor John Lyons has more.
1: Campaigning for the upcoming midterm elections has focused heavily on affordability. So the increase of 3.7% in cost of living highlights the problem for President Donald Trump and the Republicans. The latest Bureau of Labor Statistics figures show prices continue to rise, with energy prices more than 20% higher compared to 1 year ago, airline travel up 22% and computers up 10%. President Trump is trying to address these rising costs by arguing that energy costs will fall as soon as the Iran war is over. John Lyons, ABC News, Washington.
0: The Melbourne Star Observation Wheel has reopened this morning, 5 years after it closed during the COVID-19 lockdowns. The Docklands-based attraction has been closed multiple times since it first opened in 2008. New owners Jane and Jay Jones say it's an exciting moment to see the wheel spinning again.
2: We're wheel operators. It's what we've done for the past 15 years, and we've made some significant changes with the Melbourne Star. Some great new concepts have been added, so we're really confident it's going to be a great success.
0: To the weather for the state, partly cloudy. For Melbourne, mostly sunny, a top today of 21 degrees. Right now it's 7 degrees in the city. ABC News.
3: Good morning, welcome to AM. I'm Rachel Mealy, coming to you from the lands of the Turrbal and Jagera people in Brisbane. On today's program, bad inflation numbers delivering more trouble for Donald Trump and the Republicans weeks before the midterm elections, and Australia's precarious economic situation if conflict in the Middle East continues.
4: All of the larger players who are playing the bigger game of poker are not so much looking at Australia playing any cards, but thinking of Australia as being a card that they can play.
3: First today, the federal government's in a tough bind with key legislation stalled or blocked in Parliament. The Greens and the Coalition have teamed up to oppose a move to wind back private health insurance rebates for older Australians, arguing it'll hurt pensioners already struggling to pay the bills. It means the government is now stuck trying to find billions of dollars in budget savings. Political reporter Evelyn Manfield has more.
5: A defiant health minister.
6: We intend to reintroduce this bill.
5: After suffering a blow in the Senate yesterday.
6: This is an absolute travesty. We saw the resurrection of the Noalition.
5: The Coalition and the Greens teaming up to effectively sink a government plan to end the more generous private health rebates for 65s and over and put them in line with other age groups. David Shoebridge is the leader of the Greens. Why should young Australians have to pay more for their private health than older people?
7: Well, I don't think any younger Australian wants to see a pensioner kicked off private health.
5: The government's proposal would have seen more than 3 million older Australians, including many pensioners, pay roughly $240 more a year for private health and result in tens of thousands of people giving up cover.
7: They literally want to take $1 billion out of the pockets of pensioners. That is a pretty extraordinary approach.
5: The policy was designed to save $3 billion and redirect those funds to more aged care beds.
7: If the government wants to get this measure through, we have said to them, you carve out the pensioners and we will pass this legislation, but we will not, we absolutely will not punch down on pensioners in the middle of a cost of living crisis.
5: Tim Wilson is the Shadow Treasurer.
8: The Parliament is actually rebuffing the government because they were cowards and didn't take their cuts to healthcare and their increased taxes to the Australian people.
5: You're criticising them for spending too much, so shouldn't they be doing something to make savings?
8: Absolutely, the government should be finding ways to pare back costs within government and to make sure that taxpayers are getting bang for buck. The problem at the moment is they're turning around and introducing higher taxes that they didn't have the courage to take to an election and attacking people's health insurance that they also didn't take to an election.
5: Another issue where the government also needs support is its digital safety laws. Essentially, it's a move to, one, let users decide if they want to keep or ditch their social media algorithm, and two, put an obligation on social media companies, search engines and other sites to do more to prevent harm to users. The Butterfly Foundation's Mel Wilton says sites do need to be better regulated.
9: We know from a lot of research that's available that young people who are exposed to body image content are more likely to develop body dissatisfaction, which is one of the leading risk factors.

0: factors for the development of an eating disorder.
1: But the bill has enemies, including the US administration. Trade Minister Don Farrell says Australia's digital laws are consistently brought up with him.
2: They've been raised with me every time I've met with the Americans. We obviously have a difference of opinion. I've tried to explain to the Americans that our objective is to protect our citizens, particularly young people.
3: Evelyn Manfield reporting. The Victorian Labor government is promising free abortion care if re-elected at next month's state election. The politically charged move is designed to remove out-of-pocket expenses and increase access for women living in regional and rural communities. Oliver Gordon is in Melbourne and joined me a short time ago. Ollie, a pre-election promise, what are the details and why is this move being seen as politically charged?
4: Well, Rach, this is a move by the Labor government. It's going for its fourth term in office and it's set to save women seeking abortions up to $700. This promise of free abortion care to Victorian women has a particular focus on providing better care for women living in regional and rural communities. Women needing to travel long distances would be given access to the state's patient travel assistance scheme. The time frame for accessing medical abortions would also be expanded up from 9 weeks to 10 weeks gestation. This is a really important issue from a health perspective. It's also an issue the Labor Party is trying to differentiate itself from its opponents on. Politically, this could be seen as an attempt to wedge Liberal opposition leader Jess Wilson. The coalition in Victoria has promised no changes to the state's abortion laws if elected. Following this announcement, Ms. Wilson will be forced to defend that position while the government tries to paint the opposition as aligned with One Nation, which wants to wind back abortion rights. In Victoria, abortion is legal up to 24 weeks. One Nation Victorian leader Warren Pickering has said the party would reduce the gestation period for an abortion to 12 weeks. Polls are showing a hung parliament is a real possibility at this year's state election. This is perhaps why Labor is working hard to tie opposition leader Jess Wilson's coalition to One Nation.
3: What are advocates looking out for in this plan?
4: Well, Professor Danielle Metzer is head of the Department of General Practice at Monash University. She's welcoming the announcement, particularly its focus on women living in regional and rural parts of the state.
5: For rural women, there are not the number of providers that there are in metropolitan areas, particularly for surgical abortion, because medical abortion can be delivered via telehealth. So travel becomes necessary. So paying for that travel and accommodation is a really thoughtful and respectful and necessary part of addressing the costs in abortion care.
4: She's looking for all politicians to consider how policies like this one announced this morning could help women's health.
5: In countries like Ireland, Scotland, Sweden, abortion is completely free. I think this is a very important policy move to address key barriers to women's health.
4: That's Professor Danielle Metzer, who's the head of the Department of General Practice at Monash University. Rachel, Victorians head to the polls on November 28th.
3: Oliver Gordon there. You're listening to AM where it's 12 minutes past 8. The sexual assault trial of Russell Brand has begun. The British entertainer's been described as a sexual predator who expected his every desire should be met. He arrived at court accompanied by his wife Laura and spoke to the waiting media.
6: Today I feel blessed. I feel, of course, concerned and but hopeful that this process will lead to good outcomes for everybody involved. That's my prayer. Thank you for the polite way that you asked the question. I appreciate it.
3: Europe Bureau Chief Mazoe Ford was in court as the Crown Prosecutor opened her case.
7: Real Carmi Jones KC, who is leading this case, said the women did not know each other, they'd never met each other, and they came forward independently of each other. To remind you of the allegations, there are three charges of rape, three charges of sexual assault, and one of indecent assault across a 10-year period and six women between 1999 and 2009. Their paths crossed with Russell Brand through their employment, through social events, and some from attending his gigs as his career was taking off. The Crown Prosecutor described him as a ruthless

0: ruthless, calculated and manipulative sexual predator. He said some of the women protested and said no, others had no opportunity to protest. His strong desire was for some form of sexual contact. It was indiscriminate and voracious. He would tell women what they wanted to hear. He pretended to be interested in them and causes that they supported. And sometimes it was within minutes of meeting them that he'd act. Afterwards, we heard he was indifferent, untroubled, and made excuses to get away. Women were simply a means to an end, was one of the direct quotes. Now, the Crown Prosecutor did ask the jury to remember that they must consider Russell Brand not as the 51-year-old man before them in the dock, but as a younger man, the 24-year-old to 33-year-old man he was at the time of these alleged offences. And she said that despite the passage of time, he was responsible for crimes committed at a young age. So that was her opening. And then we also heard from the first witness, a friend of Russell Brand, who said that he'd heard Brand say that he wanted to sleep with 5,000 girls and that after he had slept with one of them, he admitted to the friend that he'd gone a bit too far.
1: And Mazoe, what's Russell Brand's demeanour like in court?
0: Well, he's only sitting about 2 metres away from me, Rachel, just in front of me in the glass dock. He's sitting up very straight in what appears to be a meditative state, but he's listening intently to everything. He's not taking notes or anything, but taking it all in. I should remind our listeners, though, that he has pleaded not guilty to all of these charges. It's not yet clear if he'll give evidence himself. He's previously declined to answer police questions. Instead, he's given them written statements saying he doesn't remember the incidents, he never engaged in non-consensual sexual activity, and that the accounts of others had been reinvented or imagined. So this trial now to go for at least the next 6 weeks.
1: Mazoe Ford in London. Inflation isn't just a problem here. In the US, new figures show inflation rose by more than expected in the year to September, dealing another blow to President Donald Trump and his Republican Party ahead of the midterm elections. Much of the increase has been driven by higher fuel prices, which have been triggered by the war in the Middle East. America's editor John Lyons is in Washington. He joined me a short time ago.
2: Well, Rachel, this is the final report before the midterm elections here in America, and inflation or costs are 3.7% higher than a year ago, and particularly in energy. Energy prices are up more than 20% year on year, which of course has got a lot to do with the Iran war. But generally, this is very bad for the president. He campaigned, of course, for re-election on the basis that he would lower costs for Americans. He's currently going around the country trying to campaign for the Republican Party on the basis, well, he's saying that cost of living increases. It's a Democrat hoax. In fact, cost of living has gone down. And he says the moment that the war with Iran ends, gas or petrol prices will fall, and he says the war will end soon after the midterms. So basically, he's asking Americans to trust him that he can get a deal and end that war soon after the midterms, when he hasn't been able to get that deal with the regime in Tehran anyway. So he's very much campaigning on trust, and these figures just feed into what a lot of Americans have been feeling anyway.
1: And of course, these midterm elections are only weeks away and they're centred on affordability. How damaging is this new data?
2: Well, it's very much about Donald Trump. This is the key issue here. A new Reuters Ipsos poll has shown that about 78% of Americans surveyed blame Donald Trump's policies, particularly tariffs on imports and the Middle East conflict, for the rising prices. And it comes at a time when there's more and more evidence that that gap, that wealth gap between the very wealthiest here and the average, the poorer and the average American, is growing all the time. There's a new poll by the Center for American Progress which finds that the top 0.1% of Americans, their wealth has grown on average per household $9.6 million each. Now, that's at a time when the average American is finding that they really can't plan much. There's polls here showing that 53% of Americans, this is the Pew Research Organization, 53% of Americans say they do not have enough emergency funds to last them more than 3 months should there be a big medical or other emergency. That's the sort of pressure, and 54% are saying they have not been able to save any money for the future. So at a time of huge wealth growing, including the president's own wealth, has grown by billions since he's been in office, and his family, compared to the average American, that's the political problem he's facing at the midterms.
1: John Lyons in Washington. Traffic through the vital oil shipping lane, the Strait of Hormuz, has once again slowed after a cargo ship sank after striking a mine. With conflict across the region again picking up, what's in store and how will that affect Australia? Michael Every is a global strategist for Rabobank. He spoke to me earlier. Michael Every, thanks for joining AM.
3: Hey, you're very welcome.
1: While we might look at the current situation in Iran as a giant mess, you say that it's all playing out in Donald Trump's favour.
3: Well, look, that needs to be unpacked, because that's true and not true at the same time. Obviously, he's paying a political price for the increase, particularly in diesel, that you're seeing in the US, and that's making him less popular ahead of this key election. It's very hard to avoid seeing that fact. But what I'm trying to get at is that geostrategically, and this is something that not a lot of people really do, if you look at the balance of where oil comes from, where it's produced, and you don't do it by country, but you do it by region. And if you also look at where oil is refined into a useful product, and again, you do that by region, not by country, the two locations on this planet that you would want to control if you were an alien in the UFO, you know, looking down at Earth and thinking, I want to control their energy, where would you hold? You would want to hold the Americas, plural, so that's everything from Canada down to Argentina, and at the same time, you'd want to hold, obviously, the Middle East. That's where the vast majority of oil production and oil refining is. Now, imagine that Trump continues quietly in the background to do what he has been doing so far, which is to see pro-Trump parties win elections right the way across the Americas, with the exception particularly of Canada. Okay, so Canada is a holdout. Apart from that, most of the countries in the Americas look like they're leaning towards cooperation with him. The Middle East, therefore, becomes the pivot point. And if Trump can manage to defeat Iran, let's just presume he can, well then, in the course of that victory, effectively, he then does control the energy of the Middle East and the Americas. But here's the catch. If he can't manage to defeat Iran, then I would say that geostrategically, rather than leaving in defeat and handing the region over potentially to somebody else, either to Iran or to a friend of Iran in the future, the region could just continue to be destabilized, i.e., we don't have energy flowing out of it freely the way it used to, or cheaply. And therefore, that leaves the Americas, plural, still in, you know, the best seat in the house, given how much energy they have and how much refining capacity they have. So one of them is a clear win, you know, from a board game of risk perspective, and the other one is a relative win compared to how anybody else would sit if they were trying to challenge the US position.
1: So it's a matter of who's holding the cards. Does Australia hold any cards?
3: Very few. Very few. Australia obviously has a strategic position, and obviously it has a lot of critical commodities which are needed by a lot of different people. So that is a card to play. But Australia has other countries that can provide many of the things it does too. It isn't the only person who has them. And there is an entry fee to even be in the game. So all of the larger players who are playing the bigger game of poker are not so much looking at Australia playing any cards, but thinking of Australia as being a card that they can play.
1: Michael Every, thanks for joining AM.
3: Thank you.
1: And Michael Every is a global strategist for Rabobank. Ukrainian President Volodymyr Zelensky is warning that people will die if Elon Musk's Starlink internet service, which the Ukrainian military relies on for intelligence, isn't restored. Crucial United States backing for the war-torn country is faltering, with US President Donald Trump serving President Zelensky a double blow, publicly turning on him after lifting sanctions on Russian diesel. Stephanie Smale reports.
4: With United States support dwindling, Britain is reaffirming its backing of Ukraine. UK Prime Minister Andy Burnham welcoming President Volodymyr Zelensky

0: with a ceremonial guard.
1: It's clear to the world, again, who the aggressor is.
0: Prime Minister Burnham promising to accelerate the delivery of British-made air defences and to look for other ways to help.
1: In these moments, Britain will continue to provide you with whatever support that we can.
0: Volodymyr Zelensky has met with King Charles too and made appearances on British television, describing the impact of issues with the Elon Musk-owned Starlink internet services his country relies on.
2: People will die. Of course, if attacks will continue and if Starlink will not work, of course, I mean, it's not helpful.
0: He's battling US President Donald Trump's moves too, after his calls for Ukraine's wartime leader to be replaced.
2: It's painful when President Trump chooses one side, not our side, but we are okay that he's in the middle, but if you're in the middle, you have to stay in the middle, not on the wrong side. I think his advisors are wrong.
0: Russian missile and drone strikes have been pounding Ukrainian cities, knocking out electricity for hundreds of thousands of people. That's despite Donald Trump's call for an energy ceasefire after lifting sanctions on Russian diesel. Analysts are warning United States support for Ukraine has been crucial in its war with Russia. Emil Aschenbaum is a senior policy fellow at the German Council on Foreign Relations Center for Security and Defense.
3: The United States is, at the moment, the only Western country that has that capability, that has the whole system. So there are, in Europe, initiatives to build parts of it, and to complete it in the next decade, roughly. But at the moment, the United States really has an unmatched capacity there.
0: Emil Aschenbaum says Ukraine is helpless against missile strikes from Russia without US intelligence.
3: Missiles from Russia, short or medium range, have a very short flight time. We're talking most likely under 10 minutes per missile. At that point, there is very little time and you need an early detection to be able to protect the population.
0: He agrees a long-term Starlink outage would create big problems because it's used as a crucial military communication tool that Ukraine uses for offensive operations.
3: These strikes have been extremely effective for Ukraine in being able to cause strategic losses, to cause damages to the Russian logistics system. That means that if that is not successful anymore because of a Starlink outage, that means that Russia will be able to bring more material, more troops, more resources to the front.
0: Despite the setbacks with the United States, Ukraine strikes are continuing into Russia with a hit on Russia's biggest data center.
4: Stephanie Smale. Anglicare Australia is calling on the federal government to scrap the student income support payment known as youth allowance. It argues the rate falls short of the basic cost of living and instead young people should receive the same payments as other adults. Isabel Musali reports.
5: Curtin University Student Guild President Dylan Storer describes the government's youth allowance as essentially a poverty allowance.
6: Where students are not able to survive on it. The purpose of this allowance being put in place by the government back in the day was to allow students to focus on their studies and to get through a degree. With it being low, it means that we're getting less graduates out.
5: The Guild knows some students are sleeping in cars and couch surfing to get by.
6: People can't afford a roof over their head, let alone meals. The number of students that are skipping meals is increasing. And we're seeing these stories every day. The Guild is giving out more emergency financial assistance than we ever had before.
5: Anglicare Australia has also seen a surge in demand from young people. The not-for-profit's Victoria CEO, Paul McDonald, says that's why it's just completed its first report that focuses on the youth allowance payment. It calculates a recipient's weekly costs.
7: A young person in shared accommodation, we've assessed their rent, their food and their transport. They are short of $50. That is, they have to make up $50 just to afford those payments under the current youth allowance. And for a young person living on their own, they're $382 short a week.
5: And in what Anglicare calls the most generous scenario, a young person would have $34 left each week. That's if they live with their parents, don't pay rent, and half their food is covered. The reports come to the conclusion that if it's broken, don't fix it.
7: We're not saying improve the youth allowance rate. We're saying abolish it. It's just a furphy. What is base, what the assumption?

0: that a youth allowance rate is based on, that young people are getting a subsidised price in the supermarket, in the petrol station, in rents. They don't. They pay adult rates. So give them the adult rate in relation to the job seeker payment.
1: ANU Associate Professor Ben Phillips wasn't involved in this report. He's on the federal government's Economic Inclusion Advisory Committee. While he believes youth allowance should remain, he says the committee has been recommending a lift in payments.
2: The main issue really is that both payments are too low. And so from that perspective, I do agree with the Anglicare report that there does need to be a substantial increase in both, because both of them are well below the poverty line, and we know that both of them have pretty high rates of financial stress.
1: In a statement, a spokesperson for Social Services Minister Tanya Plibersek said the annual youth allowance amount has been boosted by more than $3,800 since Labor came to government, and recipients can benefit from cheaper medicines, free TAFE, paid prac placements and increased bulk billing.
3: Isabel Musali, briefly in finance, that hotter than expected US inflation data we heard about earlier has sent Wall Street sharply lower at the close. Oil is higher. The global benchmark Brent crude is trading at $106 US a barrel. That's AM. I'm Rachel Mealy. It's 8:30.
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5: Mornings with Raf Epstein.
6: Good morning. A beautiful day out there. The sun is shining. The weather is getting nicer and brighter. Summer's on its way. You know what else is also on its way? In 5 weeks' time, you can vote. Next month, we all get to vote and decide who's going to look after a big chunk of our future. So, should the government pay for abortions? Out-of-pocket costs for terminations can be up to about $1,000. Ben Carroll, the Premier, Labor Premier, he wants to make abortions free. Should the government pay for abortions? Give me a call, 1300 222 774. Is this healthcare? Certainly a policy announcement. Or is it about making life difficult for the Liberal Party? It is about expanding access. So paying out-of-pocket fees, paying travel and accommodation expenses sometimes, maybe if people have to travel around regional Victoria. But it is politics as well. By promising government-funded abortion care, it's not just a policy announcement. Labor is picking a political fight. And Labor is picking a fight that they think the Liberals cannot win. You might have heard the political term a wedge. This is a textbook case. One Nation wants to restrict abortion. Labor wants to make them free. So where does that leave the Liberals? It leaves them wedged, trying to win voters from both sides. So, I don't know, would changing abortion laws be One Nation's price? Is that what they'd need to support a Liberal minority government? You tell me, though, 1300 222 774, should the government pay for abortions? First up today, you will hear from the Greens leader, Ellen Sandel. You have heard over the last less than 2 weeks from the head of the Labor Party, the head of the Coalition. You heard from the deputy leader of One Nation. Today you will hear from the Greens leader, Ellen Sandel. So if you have a question, 1300 222 774 is the phone number. The Greens want government-run supermarkets. They want licences for landlords. Can this stuff work? Would it work for you, licences for landlords or government-run supermarkets? Give me a ring. Tell me what your questions are for Ellen Sandel. We'll come to all of that after we get some news headlines with Natasha McFarlane. Good morning.
7: Good morning, Raf. Victorian Labor has pledged to provide free abortion care if re-elected next month. While Medicare covers some abortion procedure costs, women often pay hundreds of dollars for blood tests, medication scans and other screening. For women in country Victoria, there can also be travel costs. Labor estimates its policy will save women at least $700. Police have charged teenagers over allegedly using weapons and counterfeit cash to steal e-bikes across Melbourne's south and east. It's alleged a 17-year-old boy used thousands of dollars of counterfeit cash to purchase dirt bikes between January and April and recruited two younger teens to help organise the sales. In at least three of the incidents, alleged victims were threatened with weapons, including a machete and a baton. The federal government is planning to forge ahead with controversial changes to private health insurance for over 65s, reintroducing the bill to Parliament today after it was rejected by the Greens and Coalition senators yesterday.

0: Government has also ceded ground on its policy, rather its proposed digital duty of care changes, as it prepares to introduce that legislation as well. And aid groups warn Yemen is at risk of a humanitarian catastrophe. The UN World Food Programme says intensifying fighting has cut off life-saving aid to 800,000 people. Melbourne's weather mostly sunny with the top today of 21. Right now it's 8 degrees. I'll have more news at 9 o'clock.
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3: Good morning, it's Brad from Transport Victoria. There's delays for trams and for traffic through East Melbourne this morning with a collision involving a tram on Victoria Parade, and delays in both directions for traffic with police directing traffic. Maybe a power pole hit and those trams have lost power there on Victoria Parade. Route 12 trams not running between Collins Street and Victoria Gardens, and Route 109 trams now diverting via Bridge Road between Stop 29, that's at Barkers Road, right up towards Spring Street and back again. So check the Transport Victoria website for details. If you're travelling along Victoria Parade, looks like plenty of extra pedestrians making their way to that next tram service. You could maybe jump onto a Hurstbridge or Murta train line if you're heading towards the city from North Melbourne Richmond Station. You could head towards Church Street on Route 78 trams as well. That's an alternative. But keep up to date with those disruptions via the Transport Victoria website. There's delays for the freeway, still peaking at the moment. The Westgate, no exception. A stop-start run from Green Parade up and over the bridge in towards the city exits, and all clear of an earlier truck breakdown. Inbound on the Monash near Wellington Road, still delays in parts up towards Warragul Road. That's the latest traffic and transport. It's 25 to 9.
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4: Licences for landlords, government-run supermarkets, if you like those ideas. If you don't like them at all, 1300 222 774. The Greens leader in a moment. I want you to hear something. That free abortion promise from the state Labor government, keep in mind the procedure is covered by Medicare. But medical abortions, the medication, that can be around $700. There's other costs, so things like scans, specialist fees, those sorts of things. Ben Carroll's government is saying they'll now cover those costs if they win the election. So I was asking you if it's healthcare or politics. I guess it could be both. I want to know if you're happy with governments paying for abortions. 1300 222 774. Just have a listen to this. One Nation's leader in Victoria is now Warren Pickering. He did speak about this at the last election back in 2022. He was at something called the Reignite Democracy Town Hall. Now, this was recorded by a right-wing YouTuber. That audio is not there anymore. The state government's actually been sending this around today, but you can very clearly see, very clearly hear Warren Pickering talking about lowering the time in which a woman can get an abortion.
5: As a party, we intend to bring the abortion gestation period back to what it previously was, 12 weeks off the top of my head.
4: That's a lot less than where it's at now. Generally, abortion's available until 24 weeks. Warren Pickering saying at the last election, 12 weeks. You'll hear from the Health Minister, Ingrid Stitt, after 9 o'clock. I had a chat to her before we came to air. This is how the Health Minister in the state Labor government views this policy.
6: Cost is a barrier. It can cost up to $1,000 to access abortion care in our state, and we want to remove that as a barrier so that that is no longer stopping people from making what is a very significant life choice for women. So abortion care is health care, and Labor will make it free.
4: So if cost's a barrier, there'll be more, no? I'm just trying to follow the logic.
6: Yeah.
4: If cost's a barrier, there'll be more?
6: There may be more women that seek abortion care, but right now we have a situation where that care may be being denied women because cost is such a big barrier to them.
4: That's the Health Minister, Ingrid Stitt. You'll hear the rest of that after 9 o'clock. The Greens leader in a moment. I just want to give Scarlett a go, calling from Broadmeadows. What do you want to say, Scarlett?
7: Morning, Raph. I just wanted to say, of course, the government should pay for abortion. It's health care. Everyone's entitled to health care, and it's, you know, a right. You know, it's a basic human right, a woman's right. It's, you know, it's a no-brainer. When I heard that

0: come on the radio. I was like, well, obviously, like, what's the issue? Yeah, of course.
1: Great to hear from you, Scarlett. Thank you for calling. It's 21 minutes to nine. Ellen Sandel leads the Greens in the Victorian State Parliament. Good morning. Thank you for coming in.
2: Good morning. Good morning to your listeners.
1: Free abortion care, good idea?
2: Yeah, really good idea. And you know, abortion care is healthcare. It's public healthcare. It should absolutely be in the public system and charge nothing to women who need it. This is something the Greens have been actually calling for a long time, as have other crossbenchers. And
1: Did they steal a policy from you?
2: Well, what a lot of women are saying to me is actually they're just disappointed this already hasn't happened because they had the numbers in the Parliament to make this happen. And now instead, Labor's choosing to make it an election issue, which means that if they don't win, it might not happen. And I think it's just an example of politicians playing politics with women's healthcare, and I think that's really sad.
1: The money is provided for terminations up to 16 weeks. I don't think the money's there if you have a termination up to 24 weeks. Mm. Why? Would you change that?
2: Yeah, I mean, that's a very good question. If women need this essential healthcare, it should be provided for free in the public system like other healthcare is.
1: Is it really at risk, abortion policy in this state? Like Jess Wilson said repeatedly, no change, no change, no change.
2: I think it is at risk, and I think it is absolutely at risk with the risk of One Nation coming in and the risk of the Liberals doing a deal with One Nation. It's absolutely at risk here in Victoria.
1: Is it? It provokes strong feeling. I'm sure there will be families who will have another argument about this weekend. Is it the right thing to introduce to an election campaign?
2: That's a question for Labor, isn't it?
1: They're I want you to make a judgment. Do you think it is a good thing to do or not?
2: I think they're playing politics with women's healthcare because they had 4 years to do this. We would have provided the numbers for them to do it in Parliament. In fact, we asked them to do this many times and they didn't. And so I do think that they're playing politics with women's healthcare, which I just think is sad because I think that this should be above politics. Women getting access to essential healthcare, life-saving healthcare, should be above politics.
1: You'll hear from the Health Minister, Ingrid Stitt. I'll play you that full interview after 9 o'clock. It's 19 minutes to 9 o'clock now. Ellen Sandel is happy to take your questions and mine. She's an MP in the Legislative Council, the lower house of the Victorian Parliament. She also leads the Greens. I know you've got lots of policies you want to talk about. Let's actually talk about politics first. At the start of last week, I asked the Premier if he had to rely on your votes in the lower house, he reckons we'd go to another election. Let's just have a listen to what Ben Carroll said at the start of last week.
3: Raf, I'll throw the keys back. We are going to win Greens seats. I can't be any more clear than that.
1: Do you believe him?
2: I don't think anyone believes him, Raf. I think it's a bit of an arrogant position to take, right? Because this is ultimately up to the voters. If the voters decide to put more Greens in Parliament, it's because they want our policies implemented and they're fed up with the way the old parties are doing politics and they want it to be done differently. And I think if voters make that choice and give the Greens that privilege, then the other parties would be wise to listen to voters. And if they're not listening to voters, well, that's part of the problem.
1: So just to be very clear, let's just say Ben Carroll gets more seats at the election next month than Jess Wilson, but he doesn't have a majority. He'd be able to rely on the Greens, right, for confidence and supply, yes or no?
2: Well, we're not giving unconditional support, right? We'd need to see some movement on the issues that we care about in our policies. We've put forward some positive plans to make Victorians'
1: lives
2: better.
1: So what's a red line? Can you give me one red line that you'd need to get that support?
2: Look, negotiations don't work like that, but what we've said very transparently is that we'd take our policies into that negotiating table. And so we've put forward policies for free public transport, free dental care, making housing more affordable, action on climate change. And we're not giving unconditional support to any party, a party who needs our support. If they need our support, it's because voters have not voted to give them a majority and voters have asked for something different, right? That people want something different. And if voters have voted for that, I think it would be wise for the major parties to actually listen to the voters.
1: Okay, but open to negotiating with Labor.
2: Look, we're open to talking, but as I said, we're not giving an unconditional pass to any party. They need to see some movement.
1: What if Jess Wilson comes to you? Let's say she's got one seat more than Ben Carroll. Let's say you've got the same number of seats now. You've got four seats. You're the kingmaker, queenmaker. Would you be open to a conversation with the Liberals or is it an automatic no?
2: Well, I don't think you need to be an expert to see that our policy positions and the policy positions of the Liberals are really far apart right now. And, you know, the things that we've been talking about are investing in renewables, protecting treaty,

0: action on climate change, action to make housing more affordable. Our policies and Liberal policies are very, very divergent on those topics at the moment. So, like, a lot would need to change. They would have to move a very long way for that. And I think you also don't have to be an expert to see that I think it's much more likely that the Liberals will go to One Nation because they're finding a lot more in common right
1: and
0: now.
1: Don't have to be an expert to see you're much more likely to go with a Labor minority than a Liberal minority.
0: Look, it's actually up to the voters. If they put Greens in power, if they choose and give us that privilege to put Greens in power, it's because they like our policies and they want politics done differently. And it's actually up to the other parties to look at that and actually listen to the will of the voters.
1: Ellen Sandals, happy to take your calls. The number's 1300 222 774. I'll get on to landlord licences and free supermarkets in a moment. You've been around the parliament for a while. Has this Labor government overstayed its welcome?
0: I think people are really fed up, right? They're really fed up with both major parties. And what I'm hearing is people are really fed up with Labor's lurch to the right and the last couple of premiers. I mean, we've seen them demolish public housing. We've seen them give in to the gambling and the gun lobby. I mean, these are some pretty terrible decisions. Pause the rollout of renewables. These are bad decisions by the Labor government. And you can understand why people are pretty fed up, because real living standards are going backwards. People's wages are not going up, but the cost of everything is going up, and we're seeing politicians really lack vision to put any solutions on the table, and people are looking for an alternative, right? And I think that's why they're coming to the Greens. Our polling is up quite extraordinarily since the last election, and there's a reason for that, because we're putting forward some positive plans that actually make people's lives better, and not just now, but actually have an eye to the future as well.
1: You're not polling where One Nation are, but I'll come back to that. That's an important point, but let's talk about some of your policies. It's 9:15. Licensing landlords. Like, it might sound great if you're a renter, but, like, it's an insane bureaucratic nightmare, isn't it? How on earth do you license every landlord and make that work?
0: Well, they actually do it in the UK. So there is a precedent for this. It's not a crazy idea. And we actually have minimum standards in Victoria. So if you want to put a property on the market for rent, it has to have minimum standards, right? It has to have a working heater, for example, working locks, a working kitchen.
1: Yeah, but tracking the property is different to tracking the property owner.
0: Well, we have had landlords who have been repeatedly in breach of those standards. And I think that renters deserve to have the minimum standards, which are in law, actually enforced. And really, they're not being enforced right now. And a license would be one way to enforce them. And it happens in the UK, so it's really not that strange. You need a license to do a lot of things in Victoria, right? You need a license to keep a blue-tongued lizard. You need a license to do beekeeping. I mean, a license to rent a home just to make sure that it meets those really basic minimum standards of living conditions, I think is pretty reasonable.
1: But it's the first policy you junk, right? Like, neither the Labor Party or the Liberal Party, like, they would hate that. I don't know if it's...
0: Why would they hate that, though? Why would they hate giving renters minimum standards?
1: Let's just focus on the Greens. I'm going to say that they hate it. I'm trying to work out how important it is to the Greens. You've been talking about a lot of other things for a lot longer. Environment, renters' rights. Isn't it the first thing that'd go? Licences for landlords?
0: Look, we've got a lot of policies, right? And I think it's important for politicians to actually put a full suite of policies on the table. We've done that, costed policies, and we're taking all of them to the election. And if we have the privilege of having power in the parliament, we'll put all of them on the table and let's see where we can get to some positive change.
1: Is it at all feasible to have government-run supermarkets?
0: You know, it actually is. You know, they have it in the US.
1: Not yet.
0: They do actually. The military actually runs a whole bunch of government-run supermarkets for people who are in the military, where they are in food deserts and they can't access affordable food. So they actually do run them. We've seen Mum Dani put it forward in New York and about to open the first couple. And you know what? I think actually it's time for a bit of vision and time for some bold ideas from politicians. Groceries are too expensive. The supermarket duopoly is price gouging us. We have the most concentrated market in the world. We've seen profits of Coles and Woolworths skyrocket, and people can't afford to put together their kids' lunches. I mean, in a wealthy society, that is not a tenable situation. It's not a fair situation. And we're putting forward some ideas for dealing with that. And I think it's about time politicians put forward some ideas with a bit of vision.
1: Ellen Sandals, the Greens leader in Victoria. 1300 222 774 is the number. You're listening to 774, and you're going to listen to Katrina ask a question, calling from Cranbourne. What do you want to ask, Katrina?
2: Oh, thanks, Rhett and Ellen. Good morning.

0: Morning. Yes, Alan. Look, it's all lovely to hear that, you know, you want to change and make housing cheaper or more affordable. But how? How are you going to the Greens? How are they going to do this, please?
1: Yeah, good question, Katrina. We've got a range of policies we've put forward to both make buying and renting cheaper. So our top three policies are to cut stamp duty for homes on up to $1.6 million. That's good for hot first home buyers. It's also good for people who want to downsize, so we free up larger homes for families. That's one of our policies to make buying cheaper. We also want to put in place rent caps so that rents can't go up faster than wages like they already have in the ACT. And we want to build more public housing because we know that Labor is at the moment demolishing public housing. That is the worst policy you could have in a housing crisis. And we need a lot more public housing in this state. So we actually have a wide range of policies that we're putting forward that are very good ideas to bring down the cost of both renting and buying.
2: Katrina, just briefly.
0: Sorry to interrupt, Raf. I was just going to say, though, with the public housing, if they moved people who are living in 3 and 4 bedroom homes, which is a single person now living in them because their families have grown up and moved on, why for years, this has gone on for years, why can't they move those people and therefore house some of the 60,000 or whatever they are.
2: More people in the units with more bedrooms. Got an answer to that?
1: Yeah, well, I have a lot of public housing in my electorate. I think I have the second most amount of public housing in my electorate. Richmond has the most. And actually, we're seeing almost the opposite, Katrina. We're seeing large families who are crammed into 2 and 3 bedroom apartments that might have 3 or 4 or 5 children, and there are no buildings. There are no public housing homes for them to move into.
2: You've got
1: into.
2: The North Melbourne towers.
1: I've got North Melbourne, Carlton, Kensington, all in my electorate. So big public housing towers that Labor wants to demolish, which is just a ludicrous policy in a housing crisis. So we're almost seeing the opposite, Katrina. But you're also right that we actually just need more public housing, and we need a range of public housing for singles
2: though?
1: And families.
2: I'm just going to interrupt. If you cut stamp duty on a ton of houses, and the state government's already getting less money on stamp duty than they expected because of where house prices are, you're going to get less money from taking in less stamp duty, but you're going to spend more money building public housing. Like, how on it? That's just more debt.
1: Well, actually, the Greens are the only ones that have put forward a fully costed plan this election. So, you know, the Labor and Liberal Party haven't put forward their costings yet. We have. And the difference with the Greens is that we actually have some plans to raise revenue. All the other parties are talking about cutting taxes on landlords and this and that, and actually have no plans to raise revenue.
2: So how are you raising money?
1: So we would put a tax on the big corporations who are making record profits at this point in history.
2: What if they move out of Victoria?
1: Well, no, the big banks, for example, they can't move out of Victoria, right? A state-based bank levy, which was proposed and almost passed in South Australia, can be implemented in Victoria. That would raise billions of dollars. And we know that the big banks are the most profitable in the world here in Australia. They are making record profits off the back of the housing crisis. And so they can afford to pay a bit more tax. That would raise billions that could fund all of our plans in terms of cutting stamp duty to make home buying cheaper for everyday people and building more public housing.
2: Ellen Sandal is the leader of the Greens in the Victorian Parliament. I'll talk about her prospects, her party's prospects, and I'll get to more of your calls in just a moment.
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9: Mornings with Raf Epstein.
2: Just a traffic warning before we move on. There is a truck stopped, hazard lights on. This is the right-hand lane of the Dingley Bypass on the Springvale side of Warragul Road, city bound. So this is an issue. Truck stopped, hazard lights, right-hand lane of the Dingley Bypass on the Springvale side of Warragul Road. That's city bound in Heatherton. Ellen Sandal is with us, leader of the Greens. Just a reminder, you heard from the leader of the Labor Party, the Premier, and the leader of the opposition, Jess Wilson. Last week, we had the deputy leader of One Nation, Colleen Harkin, on Monday. Today, Ellen Sandal. Richard's calling for you, Ellen Sandal, from Richard's calling from Sandringham. Sorry. Richard, what's your query?
7: Good morning.

0: Alan, good morning, Ralph. We're landlords. We've got a modest rental property that we've been renting for a number of years, and our perspective is it's just going to increase our costs. It's going to increase our increase the compliance and another layer of bureaucracy that at the end of the day, we're already complying. We're doing everything that we need to do for our tenants.
1: Can you turn that into a question for me, Richard?
0: Well, I think I don't see that it's going to be helpful. And
1: will it work? Would it stop you being a landlord, Richard? Like, would it make you dip out of it?
0: Well, not. It's just one other straw that's going to break the camel's back. Ultimately, okay. Possibly.
1: Why don't we go with that? Probably is for some people a straw that breaks the camel back. They'd stop being a landlord.
2: Look, if Richard is a good landlord, as he says, and he's already complying with the minimum standards, then it won't be any extra cost or compliance
1: extra
2: on
1: paperwork.
2: Him. Well, it's, you know, we need to make sure that rental properties are meeting the basic standards, which people are already entitled to that are already in law. The UK does it through a licence. Right now, we have too many rentals that aren't meeting the minimum standards. Landlords, unlike Richard, who aren't actually doing the right thing. And I think that, you know, we need to do something to bring those properties up to scratch because, you know, a third of this state rents. Right, a third of this state rents, and a lot of those people cannot see a pathway into home ownership with the housing crisis at the moment, and they deserve to live in habitable, livable properties.
1: Why has One Nation made such gains and the Greens haven't? There's one message that you have that's the same as One Nation, that is that Labor and Liberal are hopeless and too similar. They're polling in the 20s. The Greens have never polled into the 20s. So why is the discontent flowing to One Nation and not the Greens?
2: The Greens have seen a huge upsurge in polling recently. So we've had several weeks where we're 50% up on where we were at the last
1: election.
2: Like 15
1: or 16%.
2: Yeah, 15, 16. We've had polls that have had us at 18%. When Labor's only on 24, that's quite extraordinary that we're only 6 points behind the party of government. And look, One Nation...
1: Why is One Nation making gains? You're not.
2: Look, I think that people are right to feel really angry that their living standards are going backwards and they're looking for someone to blame. And what One Nation does is tells a very simplistic story about why that is. And it's a simplistic story that sows division and asks people to look at their neighbours and blame their neighbours. And they also have a lot of money behind telling that story, right? I mean, they are backed by Gina Rinehart. They have billions of dollars. They're being given free jets and free office
1: space. Maybe they're just better storytellers.
2: Well, are they, or is it because they have a huge amount of money behind it? And the Greens, you know, we don't take corporate donations. We're the only party that doesn't. And so the way we have to get our story out is through door knocking and printing flyers and getting small donations from our members. And so that doesn't go as far. And when you've got billions of dollars behind a story that's untrue and spreading that untrue propaganda, you know, no wonder that that cuts through. But I actually think that's a fundamental problem in our democracy, that money can buy political parties. Greens can't be bought. And I actually think we need to get big money out of politics, full stop.
1: Well, everyone's got the same donation law limits. Are you getting, you've got four seats in the lower house, four in the upper house. Like, is that going to massively grow, or are you going to end up in the same place at this election?
2: Well, we're on track to win a whole host more seats, and that's what the reason...
1: Double? Is that your KPI?
2: I think that is absolutely possible this election.
1: Is it your KPI? Like, will you fail if you don't have eight instead of four?
2: Look, any growth will be good, but I think that we're definitely on track to doubling this election, and that's a very exciting prospect for the Greens. The energy on the ground is incredibly high. We had our state campaign launch last Thursday. More than 400 people. We sold out. We had a waiting list. We had people spilling out onto the streets. The energy is really high because people are looking for an alternative. But you know what? They want a positive alternative that actually is putting forward some positive policies that make people's lives better, deal with problems now, but also problems like climate change into the future, which the other parties are just completely abandoning.
1: Thank you for coming in this morning.
2: Thanks, Raf.
1: Alan Sandals, the leader of the Greens in the Victorian Parliament. I just want to bring you up to date, actually, before we get to the 9 o'clock news. There's been a tram accident on Victoria Parade. Margaret Paul from ABC News is there. Margaret, good morning. What's happening?
3: Good morning, Raf. So, yeah, East Melbourne, that beautiful boulevard Victoria Parade heading down the 109 tram heading towards Box Hill. It looks like it's hit a car. There's a car in the middle of the tram tracks and the tram has come off the tram tracks. It's quite bashed up from the front of the tram. I've spoken to a few people who were on the tram. They say luckily there were no injuries. There's an ambulance that's been here, but it looks like from what I can see, everyone's walked away.

0: yet. I'll leave that to police who are on the scene. There's police. Police tape is up, and Yarra Trams people are here having a look at how to rectify it, I guess.
1: And it stopped you getting to work?
0: It stopped me getting to work, jumped off the bike, took a few photos, gave you a call. But, yeah, it looks like everyone's walked away, which is really fantastic news.
1: Okay, thank you. That's Margaret Poole from ABC News. That tram, like, it's quite remarkable. Like, it's up on the green grass in the middle of Victoria Parade. It's one of those big, long, low-floor trams that travels along Victoria Parade. So no Route 12 trams between Stop 7, 101 Collins Street and Victoria Gardens. That's basically a big part of the run. And the Route 109 trams in both directions are diverting via Bridge Road between Stop 29 and Stop 8. You heard from the Greens. What do you think? And should abortion be free?
2: Good morning, Natasha McFarlane with ABC News. Women's Health Victoria is calling on all political parties to support policies that expand access to abortion care. It comes after Victorian Labor pledged to provide free access to abortion if re-elected next month. Abortion is legal up to 24 weeks in Victoria, but One Nation Victoria leader Warren Pickering has said his party wants to reduce that to 12 weeks. Women's Health Victoria Chief Executive Sally Hassler says all political parties should be offering policies that support access and equity to reproductive health care.
3: We are calling on all parties this election to be supporting access to abortion as healthcare and to be backing in anything that improves access and equity. So we certainly would like to see any commitments that protect access to women's healthcare.
2: Teenagers have been charged over their alleged involvement in a crime syndicate using weapons and counterfeit cash to steal at least 5 e-bikes across Melbourne's south and east. Olivia Sanders reports.
4: Police allege a 17-year-old boy purchased a number of dirt bikes using thousands of dollars in counterfeit cash between January and April and recruited two younger teens to help organise the sales over social media. Machetes and a baton were allegedly used to threaten victims in at least 3 of the incidents. Yesterday, police seized what they believe to be a stolen e-bike, $11,000 in cash, almost $12,000 in counterfeit cash, an extendable baton and a sword. A 17-year-old boy has been charged with more than a dozen offences over the incidents. A 15-year-old boy has also been charged and police have interviewed a 16-year-old boy.
2: The ABC can reveal two LinkedIn accounts connected to suspected Chinese spies approached dozens of Australians working in government, policing and trade. Federal police made the discovery while investigating the case of businessman Alexander Sergo, who's the first person convicted of reckless foreign interference in Australia. The Chinese embassy in Canberra has rejected the AFP's claims as entirely groundless. There's a warning that trust in the Australian Defence Force may be impacted after a recording device was found in a female-only cabin of a Navy ship. A military and civilian investigation is underway following the discovery on HMAS Lewin while it was docked in Cairns. Expert associate at the ANU National Security College, Jennifer Parker, says all Australians should be able to have complete trust in the military.
5: If something has happened that is as reported, those people need to be held accountable. The majority of that ship's company worked very hard, and I think that they would be absolutely aghast. And I think that we should acknowledge how difficult it must be for those serving on board. One of the key things about serving on board a warship in our nation is that trust is critical. And if the allegations are true, that means that trust has been eroded and impacted.
2: Criminals are producing counterfeit cigarettes with Australian-style plain packaging, sparking calls from the federal government for urgent passing of its new illicit tobacco laws. Fresh intelligence has confirmed the products are manufactured on an industrial scale in Southeast Asia. The factories are owned, financed and controlled by organised crime groups. Labor will today seek the support of the Coalition and other senators to immediately pass laws that would give authorities new powers to shutter the illegal tobacco trade. Aid groups warn Yemen is at risk of a humanitarian catastrophe as renewed fighting restricts access to the conflict zone. Middle East correspondent Caitlin Kelly has the details.
6: Life-saving aid has been cut off from 800,000 people in Yemen because of intensified fighting, according to the UN World Food Programme. In the city of Taiz, under a tightening Houthi siege, 600,000 have no access to food assistance. The International Red Cross says hospitals in the region are struggling with a sharp rise in war casualties and shortages.

0: Messages of supplies. The Houthis said they had targeted Aramco facilities on Wednesday local time in Saudi as strikes continue between the Saudi-led coalition and the rebel group. Caitlin Kelly, ABC News, Jerusalem.
1: And 8 US states are suing OpenAI over the harms they say ChatGPT has caused to their residents. The popular chatbot has been accused of coaching its users, including teenagers, to harm themselves or others. To the weather, there's a strong wind warning for the central coast. For the state, partly cloudy, a cool to mild day with light to moderate southeasterly winds, turning northeasterly during the day. For Melbourne, mostly sunny and heading for a top today of 21 degrees. Tomorrow, partly cloudy, 24. Saturday, mostly sunny and 25. Right now, it's 10 degrees in the city. 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
2: Traffic.
6: Good morning, it's Brad from Transport Victoria. Two separate incidents to clear inbound on the Eastern Freeway. Multi-vehicle collision firstly just after Middleborough Road. Fires have just turned up there. Two left lanes currently blocked and delays pushing back towards Blackburn Road. The other incident just before the Eastern Freeway. A couple of cars over towards the left emergency lane just before that exit ramp onto the Chandler. Give yourself extra time past both of those incidents. Still got this tram collision on Victoria Parade in East Melbourne. You can't get over Clarendon Street. You can't cross Victoria Parade in both directions. It's closed off. And just one outbound or eastbound lane of Victoria Parade currently closed off heading up towards that incident. All lanes are open citybound though on Victoria Parade and running fairly well towards the CBD. But tram disruptions continue, maybe continuing for some time. If they can get this tram back onto the tracks in the next hour or so, they'll be doing fairly well. The Route 12 trams are not running between Collins Street and Victoria Gardens. Route 109 trams are diverting via Bridge Road. Keep up to date with disruptions via the Transport Victoria website. That's the latest traffic and transport, coming up to 9:07.
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2: Mornings with Raf Epstein.
7: The state government, the Labor government, says they will make abortion free. You heard the Greens leader Ellen Sandals saying they've been calling for something like this for some time. Essentially, it's about $1,000 worth of out-of-pocket expenses for abortion. Medical abortions are covered by Medicare. Effectively surgical abortions are covered by Medicare. Ones with the drugs can cost a woman up to about $700. The state Labor government says they'll cover about $1,000 of those out-of-pocket expenses. Do you think that's a good idea for the government to cover and effectively make abortions free? 1300 222 774. You'll hear from the state Labor government in a moment. You heard from the Greens leader Ellen Sandal talking about the licensing of landlords, talking about the possibility to have government-run supermarkets, talking about no more stamp duty on homes up to $1.6 million and building more public housing, a lot more public housing, funded with things like taxes on banks and big corporations. Can it work? Would it work? Would you like it? I'll get to your calls, 1300 222 774. Trish has been waiting patiently on abortion. What did you want to say, Trish?
8: A couple of things, Raf. I'd first of all like to take issue with a question that you asked the Greens leader. And you asked, if abortion was free, wouldn't more women get them? And I'd like you to think about, if cancer treatment was costly, would more people not get it? Mm. It's healthcare that's essential. The same number of people who would get more cancer treatment if they didn't need it is like more women who would get abortions if they didn't need it. They won't. They'll only get it if they need it. And the problem is they can't get it when they do need it.

0: The next thing I'd like to say, and I'm a retired midwife of some almost 5 decades,
1: wow,
0: and women's health nurse, and I've assisted with abortions, including, you know, second and late second trimester abortions. Those are a family issue. Framing it as merely a women's health issue negates the financial, emotional, social cost of an unwanted child or pregnancy continuing.
1: That's an interesting point. Family issue, not just women's issue. That's an interesting point.
0: That's right. And overwhelmingly, particularly with teen pregnancy, and I worked in Tasmania where I helped even a 12-year-old have her baby.
1: Wow.
0: And that was like the whole street took part in the raising of that child. And they had to raise that child because they couldn't afford the cost of going to Victoria to get an abortion because she couldn't get one in Tasmania at the time. But there are so many stories I could tell you like that, that it becomes a family issue, sometimes a community issue. And it's also a men's issue because those men have to pay for that child as well. So it's an economic issue, it's a social issue. An unwanted child can tie a violent man to a woman, and we know there's stealthing that goes on.
1: Yeah, look, you're raising lots of things, Trish. That's a question I actually put to the Health Minister, so you'll hear that in a moment. We had to speak to the Health Minister before the show because she's out and about right now. Thank you for your call, Trish. You'll hear that question again in just a moment, the question Trish was referring to. Claire's been waiting as well in Blackburn South. What do you want to say, Claire?
2: Oh, hi, Raf. I'm pushing for the fact that if they're going to make it free, I think they should also consider making counselling available to these women and these young girls, because it's the ripples that go out across, as that last caller said, family, relationships, future children.
1: There is significant counselling available. I don't know if everyone can get it when they need it, but there is significant counselling available.
2: Yeah, but it's very hard to sort of find. It can be a real issue trying to find someone that will actually listen to what the woman wants, as opposed to what perhaps everybody else says. I think if they're going to go ahead, I think it does make a big difference if they've had some counselling to make sure that their decision is their decision.
1: Indeed, Claire. Well, that's what a good counsellor would do. Mary Collier has called in from Right to Life Australia. Mary, what do you want to say?
3: Oh, good morning, Brad. Well, we work against expanding abortions and even abortion in total. It's not healthcare at all. We have so many calls to the Office of Women Who even had one yesterday, a woman who is at the food bank because she can't afford food, and that's the reason, and she's pretty distressed.
1: Mm.
3: So the government needs to be spending more money on supporting women in pregnancy help centres, material aid to having
1: cost help for women, this policy, isn't it?
3: Well, there's a woman and the baby involved, and no one's really talking about that.
1: Mm.
3: There's babies. In terms of the law says up to 24 weeks, which is 6 months, that an abortion is available on demand, and after that, one other doctor. So, for example,
1: yeah,
3: a doctor could
1: say
3: me and my
1: very
3: other friend,
1: rare
3: my
1: after
3: other
1: that.
3: Doctor friend.
1: Mary, I've got a...
3: No, 50% of late-term abortions are healthy babies. And
1: well,
3: healthy
1: Mary,
3: mothers.
1: I don't want to get into a stats fight with you. Can I ask you a politics question? And there's no right or wrong answer to this one. One Nation wants to wind that back for the 24-week thing. Would Right to Life ever advocate or sort of recommend voting for a party, or you don't do that?
3: We're non-political and
1: right.
3: Non-religious organisation. We ask people to look at your candidates, to ask your candidates how they would vote on an issue in relation to abortion, and also look at the voting record of your candidates.
1: But you'd be more in line with One Nation than any other party, wouldn't you?
3: Well, we're not a political party advocate, so we wouldn't do that. But we definitely would say to people, this is a primary thing that you should be considering, because the unborn child is just that. It has unique DNA, and it deserves protection, full protection from the law. And would that's you, where our organisation will be coming from.
1: I'm just curious if, so this policy expands abortion access. Would that lead to your organisation, I don't know, would there be more protests outside a clinic because of this policy or anything like that?
3: Well, that's interesting too, because in 2015, people who used to stand outside the clinics were demonised and told that they couldn't stand outside the clinic.
1: You've got to be a certain distance away. But would there be more protests by your members, do you think, because of this?
3: Well, I would say our members would be, you know, they'd be pretty incensed that this is expanding any further. We actually have over 90,000 abortions in Australia. People cannot adopt a child here. The birth rate has dropped. We're not even going to be able to.
1: Yeah, the birth rate's low. Look, Mary, that's Mary Collier from Right to Life Australia, who called in on the talkback line. Thank you, Mary. You'll hear from the Health Minister in a moment in Victoria, Ingrid Stitt, representing the Labor government, but also, I guess, representing Labor's election platform. It's 9:15. Just a reminder, in this hour, I'll give you that keyword to enter the draw for 774's huge golden ticket prize. You will also meet the Mayor of Glen Eira. So if you've got any questions, if it's your part of Melbourne, so I guess places like Bentley, Caulfield, Glen Huntly, we'll come to that after about 9:30. Just before you hear from the Labor Health Minister, we had a chat to the Greens leader, Ellen Sandal, earlier. Wayne is in marvellous Mildura. What do you want to mention, Wayne?
4: Yes, I was just wondering on the supermarket, what part of the supermarket chain are the Greens saying to they're going to operate? You know, so are they going to operate the farm?
1: No, the stores. I guess the store. But what's your concern, Wayne?
4: Well, it all works in together. So they'd have to own the farm.
1: Coles don't own transport. Farms,
4: though. They certainly do. They own and operate a lot of farms.
1: Oh, they do, but not all of them.
4: Not all. But so, are they?
1: I just can't work out, Wayne,
4: operate?
1: If you're a. Are you a fan or you're saying it's not practical?
4: No, it's not practical. The distribution centres, are they going to own and operate those? The transport companies, are they. Perhaps I could buy back Shep.
1: Yeah, maybe. Wayne, all good points. There's more there on the Greens website, I'm sure, about the detail. And Jeanette's calling from Leongatha. What do you want to mention, Jeanette?
5: Yes, hi. Hi, Ralph. Yes, I was just listening then. I just caught the Greens leader there regarding licences on rentals. Yes, that's got my attention. My daughter has had a lot of issues with rentals. The standard is not, acceptable. She's the estate agents. She's complained to them, damp in a room, just unlivable. So definitely, and rate caps. Rent caps.
1: So rate caps and landlord licences, interesting for you?
5: Definitely, yes. That is an issue for my daughter, and apparently it's quite common that the standard of rentals she was actually in Oakley, it was a property in Oakley, and they're still renting that out. There was damp in a room, there was structural issues, there was no air conditioning. So, yes, that needs to be addressed by whoever.
1: Great to hear from you, Jeanette. That's the Greens policy we're talking about there, the landlord licences. In a moment, the Health Minister in the state Labor government. Why do they want to make abortion free?
6: I don't remember leaving. I can't remember anything.
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15: Mornings with Raph Epstein.
1: Free abortions are not just a policy announcement covering significant out-of-pocket expenses for women having an abortion, both surgical procedures and medical ones. It's not just a policy announcement. They're picking a political fight, and Labor are picking a political fight that they think the Liberals cannot win. So how might it work? Ingrid Stitt is the Victorian Health Minister. I had a chat to her earlier.
16: Good morning, Ralph.

0: Will there be more abortions because they're free?
1: No, it will mean that women don't have to make a decision about their health based on cost being a barrier. We've worked hard as a government to improve access to women's health services, including abortion, across the state. That's why we have stood up reproductive and sexual health hubs in 20 locations across the state. And it's why we've provided funding to make sure that women, no matter where they live, can access good advice, sound health advice about their choices when it comes to abortion care.
0: You said you don't think there'll be more abortions. So that means this isn't stopping anyone getting one?
1: Well, this is about making sure that women genuinely have the right to choose and make a decision about their health. And what we do know is that for many women, cost is a barrier. It can cost up to $1,000 to access abortion care in our state, and we want to remove that as a barrier so that that is no longer stopping people from making what is a very significant life choice for women. So abortion care is healthcare and Labor will make it free.
0: So if cost's a barrier, there'll be more, no? I'm just trying to follow the logic.
1: Yeah.
0: If cost's a barrier, there'll be more?
1: There may be more women that seek abortion care, but right now we have a situation where that care may be being denied women because cost is such a big barrier to them. We want to make sure that those out-of-pocket expenses are covered, and that that can include things like their specialist or GP fees, imaging and testing fees, fees for medication and the like. We'll also be supporting women who have to travel to get care. So they'll be added to the Victorian Patient Travel Assistance Scheme and be able to make claims for reimbursement for travel expenses and accommodation expenses. This is about really giving women that right to choose, free from these sorts of barriers of cost.
0: 1300 222 774 is the number. The state government making this announcement this morning to effectively make abortion in many cases free. Minister, would you monitor the numbers? Do you want to know if they increase because of what you've done?
1: Well, we do already monitor the numbers. We also monitor through our 1800 service how many women are seeking information and support about what kind of care they can get. And one of the initiatives that we're announcing today is to expand access to 1800 My Options, which is the free information line, so okay. that service is available at extended hours.
0: And why focus on this? There are a ton of people in Victoria who can't get a scan. There are people stuck with ambulances ramping at hospitals. There are thousands of people who can't get their surgery done. So why focus on this?
1: Well, this is an important policy. It's an important policy for women right across the state. And I would point you to Labor's long history of championing the right of women to choose and to get the health care that they deserve. We decriminalised abortion back in 2008. We also introduced safe access zones around abortion clinics. And we have consistently been rolling out additional support for women's health services, including those sexual and reproductive health hubs that I mentioned earlier across 20 locations, including 12 in regional Victoria. We've also got the virtual women's clinic where women can get access to virtual care through that service. But no matter where they live, they can get expert health advice. This is no different. This is about making sure that abortion care is available for women who choose or who decide that they want to access abortion care. And right now, that's all at risk because we know it's crystal clear that One Nation want to wind back abortion care in Victoria and the rights of women to choose.
0: So is it, I guess I'm curious if it's about politics, because we already fight about so many things as a community and as a society. Are you happy to be starting yet another fight? Like, families are going to

0: be arguing about this on the weekend. Do you want to be starting another fight?
1: Well, this is not a fight. This is about supporting a woman's right to choose. And we've put women's health on the map. We've had a comprehensive plan since the last election to improve access for women right across the state to women's health.
0: But it's a fight, right? Like this affects far less people than things like waiting lists. Like how many women get a termination each year? This is a fight you're starting.
1: This is about making sure that women never have to make a decision about their health because cost is a barrier. And I think that's an important thing to support, because abortion care is about health care, Raf, and we're going to make it free. But putting women's health on the political agenda is not picking a fight. It's protecting and advancing the rights of women to choose to access abortion care if that is the decision that they make on a personal level.
0: And what if it leads to more demonstrations outside a clinic, more women getting hassled when they're on their way in? What if it leads to that?
1: Well, we already have strong laws in place, thanks to Labor, that protect women accessing abortion care with our free access zone legislation that we introduced back in 2015. And this is all part of continuing to support women to make a choice and to make a choice free from barriers. And we do know that cost is a huge barrier for many women, and so is distance. So this is about ensuring that women have more options and fewer barriers when they're making what's already a really difficult decision.
0: Ingrid Stitch, the Health Minister in Ben Carroll's state Labor government. Minister, thanks for your time this morning.
1: Thank you, Raf.
0: It's about 26 minutes past nine. So clearly a policy many in Labor deeply believe in, also clearly aimed at wedging the Liberal Party. What would they do? Because One Nation wants to significantly lower the ability for a woman to get an abortion. Someone who knows the politics of this well, and who was a member of the Liberal Party for more than a couple of decades, is Bernie Finn. He's now president of the March for the Babies pro-life group. Morning, Bernie.
2: G'day, Raf. How are you?
0: Is this going to work as a political wedge?
2: Well, I don't think it will, because we know what Jess's view is. And that is that nothing will change. And, I'm really surprised, I have to say, I'm really surprised that Ben has been sucked into this by, obviously, the socialist left of the ALP.
0: I believe it.
2: Well, I think, I know Ben. I've known Ben for a long time, and he's a pretty decent fella.
0: So point out, Ben Carroll, the Premier.
2: I was really, really surprised when I saw this on watching the late debate last night. It came up on the headlines, and I was really quite shocked.
0: Do you think, does it also mean, because if you're saying Jess Wilson won't change, does that mean they've got rid of everyone like you, like you and Maura Deem, you're out of the party, so there's no one like you in the party?
2: Yeah. Well, there are very few Christian conservatives left in the Liberal Party. I mean, the Liberal Party is in many ways as left-wing as the Labor Party these days. There is really only one option for anybody else to go to.
0: The Liberal Party is as left-wing as the Labor Party.
2: In many ways, yep, absolutely.
0: And one other issue, just apart from the abortion issue, one other issue in which they are left-wing like Labor.
2: Well, I on that conversion therapy thing we had a few years ago, that bill that was put through went against everything that the Liberal Party had ever stood for.
0: I guess it's clear to us now why you're not there, isn't it?
2: When they threw me out, when they voted to throw me out, I did not make one phone call to try and save myself, because I was actually relieved that I was out. Because the Liberal Party, let me tell you, Raf, the Liberal Party is finished.
0: The polls say they're about to win an election.
2: Well, they might win an election, but I doubt if it'll be in their own right.
0: Okay. Are you a One Nation member now?
2: I am a member, yes. I am indeed, yes, absolutely.
0: Are you helping in a political advisory way, or...?
2: No, I'm helping the local people, just giving out brochures and doing all those sorts of things.
0: So what's your... You've got deep ties to these issues, which I think people can hear. You've been part of the Liberal MP for 23 years.
2: 23 years, yes. 41 years a member.
0: Wow. What's your pick on the election then? Because the polls favour Liberal over Labor. Do you think the Liberals are going to get a majority? How many seats do you think One Nation will get?
2: I think if Ben Carroll had any hope at all of winning this election, he's just blown it. That's what I think. Because yes, absolutely. And you go back to when John Brumby put through the abortion laws in 2008, and he lost the next election, you might recall. And his minister, who was responsible for it, she lost her seat.
0: But give me your One Nation seat prediction, Bernie Finn. How many seats will they get?
2: I wouldn't. I'm not into that. If I did that, I'd
0: come
2: I'd go
0: on, Bernie Finn. Politics is your life.
2: I'm not into that. If I knew that, I'd have the Tatslotto numbers for Saturday night already. I think what we will see is that there will be some form of coalition or minority government. I think we will see some changes because, I mean, that's what people really want more than anything else. And you can understand why. Well, I mean, I've got three daughters. If they fall down in a pothole on the street and break their arm and go to the doctor, they have to pay out of their own pocket.
0: So just but a final.
2: But if they want to kill their baby, the taxpayer will pick up the tab.
0: Can I ask you a political question, Bernie Finn? You're no longer in the Liberal Party, and neither is Maura Deeming. I know these issues are very important to you. Maybe actually that's proof that this issue is kind of decided. I'm not saying you're, you know, there's a very small group of people maybe with your point of view. Maybe most of the electorate's decided, and it's not actually going to have an impact at this election. What do you think?
2: Thousands marched through the city last Saturday afternoon with a very different point of view. They were very angry.
0: I'm not disrespecting anyone's view. I'm just wondering on the numbers, like if it's enough to swing an election.
2: Well, it could be. If it's close enough, it could be. There are significant numbers who feel very, very strongly about this around the state. And as I say, in 2010, I believe it had a significant impact in the defeat of the Brumby government. I think Ben Carroll has blown it big time this time. You know, when you've got a health system that's falling to bits, you can't get into a hospital because the ambulances are ranked up for miles. But yet we'll pay for your abortion. I mean, what does that say to people out there? What is their priority? What is this government's priority? That is insane. I mean, these people are playing politics not just with babies' lives, but with everybody's lives. This is just appalling. Just appalling.
0: I appreciate your time this morning, Bernie.
2: Righto, Raph. Good on you.
0: Bernie Finn, Liberal MP for 23 years. What did he say, Labor, a Liberal member for more than 40? He's now with the pro-life group March for the Babies. He is a member of One Nation, so full disclosure there. But someone who, I guess, been talking about precisely these sorts of issues around abortion and other related issues for quite some time. Whether or not he's right about their political impact, my view of the 2010 election, I don't think abortion had much at all to do with Ted Batty's victory over John Brumby. But I was interested to know what Bernie Finn had to say. Interested to know what you have to say. Should abortion care be free? 1300 222 774. You'll hear from the Mayor of Glen Eira after 9:30. So if that's your part of Melbourne, you've got a question about rates, rubbish, roads, whatever else, you can start dialing now on 1300 222 774. Let's get some news headlines with Natasha McFarlane. Good morning.
3: Good morning, Raph. The Greens leader has criticised the state government for making free abortions an election promise rather than changing the legislation during its term. Medicare covers some abortion procedure costs in Victoria, but women still often pay hundreds of dollars in out-of-pocket costs. Liberal leader Jess Wilson has said her party would make no changes to abortion laws, but with the possibility of a hung parliament, the party could change direction to secure a minority government with One Nation. Liberal frontbencher James Patterson says the government's digital duty of care legislation is unsalvageable. Under the proposed online safety laws being introduced to Parliament today, tech companies would be required to take reasonable steps to prevent foreseeable harms on their platforms. Labor has removed ministerial powers from the bill following backlash from the coalition, which cited censorship concerns. And Ukraine's president says people will die if the Starlink internet service is not restored. Volodymyr Zelensky says the network has unexpectedly restricted the speed at which some of Ukraine's weapons can travel. Starlink is owned by Elon Musk's SpaceX, but the billionaire insists his firm has nothing to do with the speed limits and that any restrictions would have come from the US government. Melbourne's weather.

0: Mostly sunny with the top today of 21. Right now it's 11 degrees. I'll have more news at 10 o'clock.
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1: Traffic.
3: Good morning, it's Brad from Transport Victoria. A couple of cars have been involved in a collision inbound on the Eastern Freeway just after Middleborough Road. The left lane's currently closed. The clean-up continues. A stop-start run from Springvale Road up towards that point. A little busy still in Noble Park North after an earlier rollover on Jackson's Road just south of the Monash Freeway and Police Road. Looks like traffic getting through now with that car righted and moving away from the intersection now by emergency services. Delays at the city end of the Monash Freeway with reports of a breakdown just before Yarra Boulevard. Can see speed and lane restrictions in place. Can't quite sight the breakdown itself, but can see those delays pushing back before Toorak Road. And heavy going for traffic along Victoria Parade and East Melbourne, especially outbound. The right lane's currently closed, heading up towards Clarendon Street, and you can't get over Victoria Parade via Clarendon Street due to a tram and car collision, causing disruptions for Route 12 and 109 trams in both directions. Route 109 trams now diverting via Bridge Road, and those Route 12 trams not running between Collins Street and Victoria Gardens. Check the Transport Victoria website to help plan your trip. That's the latest traffic and transport. It's 25 to 10.
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8: Just in response to Bernie Finn, I did get a few texts like this. Get this clown off the air, Raph. It's not 1950 anymore. Someone else saying, I always enjoy hearing an old bloke talking about how young women should be forced to give birth to children they don't want. It makes so much sense. I think the sarcasm in that text. And another text is saying, he's right. Where are the priorities in our healthcare? The number's 1300 222 774. The Glen Eira mayor in a moment. Let's check on the weather. I sort of had in my mind, okay, I'm happy with a bit of the cold. The garden's had a good soak. Now I'm ready for a bit of the warm. Am I going to get it? Daniel Sherwin Simpson joins you on duty at the bureau. Daniel, what's coming our way today and tomorrow?
9: Yeah, I've got good news for you, Raph. If you're looking for a bit of warmth, although today's probably going to be a fairly mild one, we've got a little bit of high-level cloud streaming over, going for a top of 21 degrees after a bit of a chilly start, got down to around 6 degrees in the city overnight. But tomorrow, 24, Saturday, 25, Sunday, 26, Monday, 27, wow. And really getting the sunny weather coming through the weekend and into Monday. So, yeah, definitely some lovely spring days coming up. Not looking too windy or anything like that, not looking at any rainfall over the next couple of days. So, yeah, really great weekend to get out, enjoy the sunshine and all those sorts of things. As we move into the middle of the next week, that's probably when we're looking at a couple of showers coming through. Doesn't look like anything too major at the moment, just a little bit of wet weather coming through possibly on Tuesday, Wednesday next week. But, yeah, pretty much fine all the way out until then.
8: Thanks so much. That's Daniel Sherwin Simpson on duty at the Weather Bureau. It's 22 minutes to 10. 1300 222 774. If you've got a question, if Glen Eira is your local government area, you'll get a chance to ask your mayor a question. After I've just had a chat to David in Kensington, we've been speaking about abortion because the state Labor government's going to make it free for a ton of people in this state. David, what do you want to mention?
10: Hi, Raph. Yeah, look, my ears pricked up when I heard your caller comment about midterm abortions, that 50% of them are healthy babies. And
8: that was the right to life person saying, and so, yeah, just if correct. I can explain to people, after 24 weeks, harder, need another doctor. And you were concerned by her comments. Why?
10: Well, I'm a doctor. I'm an anaesthetist, and I spend plenty of time in birth suites. And so I don't have the stats at my fingertips without notice. But the comment that 50% are healthy babies, I have absolutely no doubt that that's wrong. I've looked after a lot of women from an anaesthetic point of view for these kind of things. And almost overwhelmingly, these are wanted pregnancies where a serious abnormality is discovered with the baby that often would mean that it would survive in the uterus but wouldn't live once it was out. And the parents make the agonising decision to terminate the pregnancy.

0: this is not a glib, easy way out. And in fact, my wife and I have been through this. And just to give your listeners an idea of what a midterm abortion means, the woman gets induced, the woman goes into labour and has mercifully a short labour, but nonetheless has a labour and delivers a dead baby, which was a wanted pregnancy that was discovered that there was something wrong. These people, it's just a hideous situation to be in, and these people need compassion, they need care, they don't need disingenuous statistics like your caller put forward, they don't need people like Bernie Finn talking about killing your baby. It's just a hideous situation to be in. It's not an easy way out. And I think, by all means, you can have the debate on both sides, but have it in a respectful and genuine way. And I think we've heard a bit of the opposite of that this morning.
1: I'm so sorry you and your wife experienced that. What's it?
0: That was many years ago, I guess, Raph, but still.
1: That's some very sensitive handling for you as well, dealing with all of those families when you're working. That's not an easy part of your job, I imagine.
0: No, it's not an easy part of the job. A lot of the time, with those ones, the placenta doesn't detach, and they need an anaesthetic to fish the placenta out. And so that's these days. That's when I get involved. And they're just in a horrible situation, and they're making a choice. You know, they're placed in this invidious position where there's no good way forward, and they've tried to navigate it as best they can. And almost overwhelmingly, the outcome for the baby was going to be dire, whatever they chose.
1: David, thank you for calling. That's a bit hard to hear, but really important part of the story in the picture. So thank you for calling.
0: No worries. All the best. Bye.
1: Just to reiterate there, that was one of the numbers. It's a point often made by groups like One Nation and others that a ton of people getting a termination after 24 weeks is perfectly healthy. And David was saying that is vastly not his experience as an anaesthetist. Look, we'll come back to all of these issues. I am still getting texts like this, though, from signed Vicky and John. Labor's lost our lifelong vote because of this abortion move. So there you go. Whether or not it's going to change votes, whether or not it's going to wedge the Liberal Party, we'll leave that right now. We will turn our attention to the good people of the city of Glen Eira.
2: Former police officer Beaulamar Condon is on trial for murder following the death of two young men in 2024.
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2: 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On the case of Jesse and Luke, we'll be your eyes and ears inside the courtroom. 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
5: Mornings with Raph Epstein.
1: If you are the City of Glen Eira, your mayor is Simone Smoot. If you've got a question, call now. She's happy to take your queries. Good morning, Mayor.
6: Good morning, Raph. Great to be here again.
1: You were in Federal Parliament yesterday.
6: I spent 3 days in Federal Parliament. We had some really interesting meetings with ministers advocating for Victoria, together with my several fellow mayors, two metro, two regional, and the president of the MAV.
1: Oh, right. What were you asking them for?
6: Well, we're asking them to really be aware of the differences between the states and what the important priorities are for Victoria. So obviously, recovery for our areas that have suffered floods and bushfires, different experiences here than there are in Queensland and other states. We asked them, want to talk about roads, about aged care for our at-home living services. We talked about community wellbeing, social cohesion, lots and lots of different topics.
1: Do they listen?
6: We provided information about things to follow up and potential opportunities we weren't aware of. Do they listen? There were a few more testy conversations. Some were much warmer.
1: What were the testy ones about? Don't have to identify. Is it testy when you sort of say, hey, we need more funding for this?
6: Sometimes we're not asking for funding. We're asking them to be aware about the way that their funding programs work, the criteria.
1: Oh, that it's just too difficult to...
6: So there are some things where they're just Victorian councils aren't applying for it, and we're saying, well, have a look at why.
1: Okay, that's interesting. Well, it's just too hard to just like the box ticking's too difficult?
6: Or not necessarily that, but sometimes the levels that you need to be. So, for instance, an example from the mayor of Surf Coast Shire was, in terms of recovery, is if you're only giving money to replace what was there, that doesn't help when a gully that used to be 1 metre wide that had a bridge over it is now 5 metres wide.
1: Oh, okay.
6: So there's a big conversation.
1: The environment might have changed, but you can't apply.
6: Yeah, there's a big conversation about building back better. In other words, future-proofing things. We don't want to build something back that's going to be washed away in the next flood. So obviously I brought the Metro focus along with the mayor of Maribyrnong, Mohamed Semra. But it was great to have two regional mayors there. And I learnt a lot in sort of detail about the issues that they're facing that are really specific. Obviously there are a lot of issues across the entire sector that we all had in common.
1: There we go. Three tiers of government. It's not going to change people. I know you sometimes want it to change. That's your three tiers of government. Interacting, I'll call it that. I'll call it that. Simone Smoot's the mayor of Glen Eira. Earl is calling from Caulfield South. What's your question about, Earl?
7: Good morning, Raph. Good morning, Mayor Smoot. I've written to you a couple of times already about active living in Glen Eira. Specifically, this issue, though, that I wanted to raise is that Stonington has said on some of their bike routes they're going to 30 kilometre an hour. Are you planning to look at that or to do that as well?
1: So you mean a speed limit? You mean some of the streets are 30 k's an hour. Got it. Okay, I think the mayor knows what we're talking about. Go for it.
6: Hey, Earl, good morning, and thank you for calling in. At the moment, I'm not aware that we're doing the pilot. I know that Stonington is doing a pilot for 30 kilometres an hour, but I think with all these things, when we're considering community safety, while we have no plans at the moment, these things are always there for consideration, and we'll be watching very closely what's happening in our neighbouring council of Stonington.
1: I know where Earl's coming from. I suspect, because I don't live in your area, but I live close to it, if you proposed a 30K zone on some of the streets that have bike zones, your residents would be angry?
6: I think our residents are very happy to share their opinions on anything that directly impacts them, and we welcome that because that helps inform what we do.
1: Okay. Earl, thank you for your question. It's an interesting one. I didn't realise they were trialling that in Stonington. Chris is calling from Elstonwick. What's your question about, Chris?
8: Good morning, Raph and Mayor. It's a concern about the process that's been happening in Sandyland Street. There was a rebuild of the footpath, but also at the same time, the old toilet block, which was well past its use date, was demolished, and a new prefab one was installed there. I've got a photo of it around the 23rd of July. We're now nearly 3 months later. It is still not connected. It's still fenced off. There's nothing I've spoken to.
1: A new toilet block, but not functional.
8: Not functional. And I'm told it's because it hasn't got power. Well, how long does it take to get power when there was power there before?
1: Mayor?
6: Chris, I go past that every week.
1: Is that on Glen Huntly Road?
6: Down a side street off Glen Huntly Road near our Elstonwick Library. I know everyone's really excited about there being a new toilet block there. The old stinky, as my kids used to call it, is gone, thank goodness.
1: Old stinky.
6: It was really unpleasant toilet block, and the traders there have been asking for a very long time. I don't have an exact date yet for that, and it is incredibly frustrating.
1: About electricity?
6: And I acknowledge that. So it hasn't been handed back to us, by the builders. Yet, because there are some issues that need to be rectified.
1: And is it the builder's issue, or like I know sometimes the utilities move slow? Is that the issue?
6: So my understanding is the utilities, but what I can do, if Chris wants to leave his contact details with you.
1: So it's been 3 months of not functioning.
6: We've been watching it being built, and it's been a really slow process. It's frustrating because there's no other than going into our library when it's open, public toilets in that part of the shopping strip.
1: Yeah, no, there's public toilets harder and harder to find. It's 12 minutes to 10. Chris, hang on a tick. I will get your details. I'm going to put you on hold. I'll get your details. I'll pass them on to the Mayor, Simone Smoot. Just a reminder, in the next 15 minutes, I'll give you that keyword for the 774 Golden Ticket Prize. And after 10, by the way, we're going to talk TV. If you've ever watched over the decades the 7-Up series, the documentary series, it's come to its finale. So if you've watched that or just want to share your joy about the 7-Up documentary series over the decades, we'll get to that after 10. Simone, what's the biggest issue for you? Like if you had to put one issue at the top of the list for the city of Glen Eira, what's the biggest issue?
6: Well, I'd say what's our big, one of our biggest focus at the moment is obviously advocacy leading up to this somewhat exciting state election.
1: Okay. So you've got your wish list out?
6: So we have our wish list. We've taken it from all the feedback we've had from our community. We've built that up. We've communicated it with any candidate we've become aware of. We had an advocacy breakfast with a lot of candidates 2 weeks ago.

0: the CEO and I are meeting with any candidate for one-on-one meetings to go through their particular electorate and what we've heard from the community, and not
1: which
0: just money.
1: Which electorate's in Glenards? David Southwick, Caulfield.
0: So we've
1: Liberal.
0: Got three electorates. So yep. we've got Caulfield. I usually do it in alphabetical order. So in Bentley, we've got Nick Stakos, right. who's a Labor government minister. Yep. Then we've got Caulfield to David Southwick, deputy leader of the Liberal Party. And then in Oakley, we've got a minister, Steve Demopoulos.
1: Oh my God, you've got lots of people who can listen and make a difference.
0: Absolutely. And we hope that the candidates for those electorates as well are putting the pressure on, and that we get election commitments.
1: What's at the top of the wish list?
0: So we've got two aspects of our advocacy. Really importantly, it's about how we work with state government. So we've got a whole lot of policy asks, which is about things that state government's responsible for, but we think they need to be tweaked. At the top of our wish list, though, is open space. And we've heard that for years and years and years. Glenara has the least amount of open space in all of metropolitan Melbourne. And so council's been busy buying
1: land. Everyone's got such a big backyard.
0: Well, that's not happening anymore. We know that density is increasing, and as more people live in apartments and townhouses.
1: I say this with love. A lot of big backyards in Glenara.
0: So you might see more of them than I do in reality, Raph. As more people living in apartments, we know that public open space is incredibly important. So council spent millions and millions of dollars buying land.
1: What so you we buy want, old houses and try
0: we'll
1: and make
0: buy
1: them into mini parks.
0: Or old houses, clear them, and then. So we invest the money to buy the land. What we want to do is partner with state government to actually then convert them into these parks. And these projects are shovel ready. We've got three main, one in each electorate. So one in each electorate that we really want the money. And the plans are there. The community's helped design what the park's going to look like.
1: How much do you want from the state government? And like for one block, is it like $3 or $4 million per
0: so
1: block?
0: So it changes. It really does change. So with Elsternwick Club that we've bought in Elsternwick, just near the shopping strip, where there's going to be a lot of apartment buildings. We want $15 million. It's a big site.
1: Right, right.
0: But then in Bentley, we have Porter Road. We bought three blocks of land, and that cost us, if I just remember off the top of my head, that cost us... Oof,
1: that's okay.
0: Yeah, a couple million dollars, and we'd like, you know, about $2 million for Elsternwick and $2 million.
1: So you buy the property, and then what costs millions to turn into a park.
0: And well, you're talking about the landworks, and then you're talking about the landscaping.
1: It's just... So I'm not saying the cost is justified. It's just, as someone who's never built a park before, it's interesting to hear the numbers.
0: Well, when you think about it, if it's costing $1 million to build a house... then it's not surprising that doing landscaping, when you're putting in tables, chairs, electricity, potentially, you know, some shade cover areas, plants, it's going to add up.
1: I'm sure it is. Simone Moody is the Mayor of Glenara. If you've got a question for her, 1300 222 774. Danny's calling from Greensborough, which is not in the city of Glenara, but that is totally okay, Danny. What's your query about?
2: Just quickly, it's just an idea that I've been thinking, because I work in community help and help people on the street. And I was thinking the other day, can parks or toilets in parks be added showers so that people that might be sleeping in the parks have a place to have a shower in the winter and think that kind of thing with the assistance of obviously other community groups in your area? To
1: showers.
2: Speak to them about.
1: Yeah, interesting idea. Showers, man. Do any of the toilet blocks in Glenara have showers?
0: So none that I'm aware of. I'd say probably no. And it's the first time I've actually heard that request. Obviously, our sports pavilions in parks have showers, but they're probably closed.
1: They're not public access, are they?
0: Unless a sports club is there using it.
1: I'm trying to think.
0: But if there's a need, if we're hearing that from community, then we'd be looking at whether there's some sort of accessibility to those or changes.
1: I remember going for a swim in Port Melbourne on a warm afternoon after working here, and there was a guy next to me in the shower, and he was clearly having his daily shower and cleaning his crockery and cutlery because he didn't have anywhere else to do it. I had a very interesting conversation with him, and he'd been kicked out of his accommodation. So there's clearly a need. 7 minutes to 10, Lynn is calling from McKinnon. What's your question about, Lynn?
3: Yes, my question is about the protected tree register. And my concern is that the procedure or the process for that is somebody nominates a tree for protection and inclusion on the register. The council has an arborist do a very extensive report. And my experience has been that when the tree is recommended for protection by the arborist, then other people can just say, well, no, I don't want that. And so it doesn't happen. Mm. So two of my issues around that are a waste of ratepayers' money, but also we need every tree protected that we possibly can.
1: So the protected tree register.

0: Register mayor. Is that the case that if one person objects, it doesn't go on the register? How does it work?
1: So it's actually, and it's a terrific question, and I think I've got some really good news for you. Things have changed a lot over the last few years. So the Significant Tree Register was brought in back in 2020, and it was quite an involved process back then. We've streamlined it now after 6 years, and there are over 300 trees on it. And it's completely evaluated by the officers. So if there are objections, those objections would be evaluated by the arborist and assessed.
0: But they don't get a veto.
1: But they don't come to councillors and they don't get an automatic veto. What we have done since then is brought in local laws to protect canopy trees. That's protecting a wider range of trees, not just those that met the sort of very specific characteristics.
0: So the special register is special trees. The canopy register is we've got to have enough trees to keep it cool.
1: And then our state government's actually brought in some extra rules into people's council's planning schemes, which are protecting even more trees. So there is definitely a push to protect the tree canopy. We know, for instance, in all of those horrible maps of the urban heat island impact, Elstonwick is always up there towards the peak, and that would apply across Glen Eira.
0: Leon, I hope that's an answer for you. Charlie's calling from Carlton. I think you might have a GSAC question. Haven't been there for at least a year or two. Charlie, what's your query about?
2: My query is... if there's a possibility of doing anything about the parking there. It's a nightmare trying to find a park.
0: There's tons of parking at GSAC, isn't there?
2: There's bucket loads of parks. But I wonder if other people are using them for other purposes than the centre or something. Like it's
0: time of day or day, Charlie, when that's an issue?
2: Oh, just midweek, you know, 10 a.m. kind of vibes.
0: Oh, that's interesting. So this is off East Boundary Road. Charlie reckons it's difficult to get a park. Is that new to you, Mayor?
1: And Charlie, I've always managed to find a park, and I go at a range of different times, but I acknowledge that it can get pretty crowded because there's multiple different facilities we have there. We have GSAC, but we also have a couple of sports grounds. And so it can become a bit tested. But I'm really surprised
0: there's no train station midweek, is there?
1: In the middle of the day. Unfortunately, not much public transport. There are buses that go past. And the only thing I can think of whether there's school swimming sports that are really...
0: It's an odd one. Out.
1: But we have our gym there, we have the swimming pools there, we have the basketball courts there. Then we have the softball pitch in that open area, football oval. So all our dog walkers. It's a busy place.
0: It is a busy place. Used to take a child there so they could go skating at night. Hey, Charlie.
2: Yeah?
0: Are you travelling there just because it's a nice pool or are you going there for work? It's a long way from Carlton.
2: Dude, it's got an indoor water slide.
0: It does indeed. I've taken the kids to the indoor water slide. Right, okay. And during the week, there you go. Interesting. No, it's one of the more. I tell you what, when my grandparents lived on East Boundary Road in the 1980s, that pool did not look like that. I can tell you that much. It's 10:03. Rod's got a query from Murrumbina. Used to have one of the big old diving towers though. Sadly, that's gone. Rod, what's your question?
3: It's about I had got a circular from my local councillor Luca Ragni, and part of it he says. Secured a $500,000 investment in this year's draft budget designed to deliver a new multi-purpose basketball and netball facility in Murrumbina Park. Well, I live near there and go walk around there all the time, and such a facility is going to obliterate a great chunk of this park where dogs are walked and all sorts of things.
0: So you're concerned about a basketball stadium in Murrumbina Park. Is that happening, Mayor?
1: I am not aware of a basketball stadium happening there. I think it'll be some outdoor facilities. And they've been part of the master plan for Murrumbina Park for almost 10 years.
0: So when you say
1: facilities,
0: you mean some concrete courts and hoops sort of thing?
1: Yes.
0: Okay. Do you know how big that is as part of Murrumbina Park?
1: So what we're planning to do is to reconfigure a few of the different spaces to create a walking circuit around the entire park, which actually I think would be a big benefit to dog walkers who don't want to go on to, you know, just the straight grassed area. And so that reconfiguration will change the location of a few things.
0: Okay.
1: But it's not going to be big walls going up around.
0: And is it a significant removal of green space, I guess, would be my question.
1: No, it's actually expanding the green space. It will remove some of the car spaces.
0: Okay, there we go. Rod, I hope that's an answer for your query. Simone's Mood, thank you so much once again for coming in.
1: Thank you, Raph, for having me.
0: Simone's Mood, back from... talking to the other politicians at another level of government in Canberra. Simone is the Mayor of Glen Eira. And if it wasn't clear, GSAC's it's the Sports and Aquatic Centre for Glen Eira. So GSAC, GSAC. Hey, look, coming up after 10 o'clock, 7 Up. It's

0: Good morning, Natasha McFarlane with ABC News. Liberal frontbencher James Patterson says the government's digital duty of care legislation is unsalvageable. Under the proposed online safety laws being introduced to Parliament today, tech companies would be required to take reasonable steps to prevent foreseeable harms on their platforms. Labor has removed ministerial powers from the bill following backlash from the coalition, which cited censorship concerns. But Senator Patterson has told News 24 the bill should be discarded completely.
1: My view is this bill is unsalvageable and it should be abandoned, and we cannot support it because ultimately the problem here is not any one clause in the bill, it's the government's intent.
0: The Greens leader has criticised the state government for making free abortions an election promise rather than moving to get it done during its term. Medicare covers some abortion procedures in Victoria, but women still often pay hundreds of dollars in out-of-pocket costs. Liberal leader Jess Wilson has said her party would make no changes to abortion laws, but with the possibility of a hung parliament, there are questions around whether the party could change direction to secure a minority government with One Nation. Greens leader Ellen Sandal has told 774 ABC Melbourne the free abortion policy has her full support, but Labor has put women's healthcare at risk.
2: They had 4 years to do this. We would have provided the numbers for them to do it in Parliament. In fact, we asked them to do this many times and they didn't. And so I do think that they're playing politics with women's healthcare, which I just think is sad because I think that this should be above politics. Women getting access to essential healthcare, life-saving healthcare, should be above politics.
0: Plans for the biggest wind farm in the Southern Hemisphere have been approved by the Victorian Government and now lie with the Federal Government for final sign-offs. West Wind Energy wants to build 219 turbines across 26,000 hectares of farmland just west of Warracknabeel in Western Victoria and install two 300-megawatt battery energy storage systems. The developer says the project would deliver enough renewable energy to power 1.2 million homes. Elon Musk says any limits on Ukraine's Starlink access is down to the US government. Linda Gruen explains.
3: The internet network is very important to Kyiv. It guides drones to Russian targets and also protects Ukrainian skies. Unexpected new speed limits have been disrupting the service in Ukraine, with President Volodymyr Zelensky saying he's disappointed that Mr. Musk's SpaceX, which owns Starlink, has restricted services. But the billionaire insists his company is not responsible, saying that the service is controlled by the US government and that any limits on speed or usage are decided by the military and ultimately the president. Russia has meanwhile launched massive attacks on Ukraine, killing several people and leaving more than 500,000 without electricity.
0: US President Donald Trump says he hopes Pope Leo gets better fast, months after he said he was not a fan. The American pontiff has been diagnosed with lung cancer and has had a part of his lung removed. Leo has been critical of Mr. Trump's war on Iran and other political decisions, and the US president in turn accused the head of the Catholic Church of being weak on crime and terrible for foreign policy. However, now Mr. Trump has changed course. The Melbourne Star Observation Wheel has reopened this morning, 5 years after it closed during the COVID-19 lockdowns. The Docklands-based attraction has been closed multiple times since it first opened in 2008 and underwent an $11 million renovation last year. New owners Jane and Jay Jones say it's an exciting moment to see the 120-metre wheel spinning again.
4: We're wheel operators. It's what we've done for the past 15 years, and we've made some significant changes with the Melbourne Star. Some great new concepts have been added, so we're really confident it's going to be a great success.
0: And the AFL's trade period has come and gone, with a number of deals going down to the wire on deadline day. Fraser Fife has more.
5: It took until the final few minutes, but clubs found common ground as the AFL's trade period came to a close. A three-team trade has seen Melbourne's Trent Rivers and Jack Viney sent to West Coast, while Brisbane's Will McLaughlin goes to the Demons. The Lions and Essendon also reached a last-minute agreement on Kadeen Coleman, while North Melbourne have traded Josh Goda to Hawthorn. Adelaide's Luke Pedler will make the move cross-town to Port Adelaide, while Nick Murray is set to stay at the Crows next season after a deal with the Kangaroos couldn't be reached for the key defender.
0: To the weather for the state, partly cloudy, and for Melbourne, mostly sunny, a top today of 21. Tomorrow, partly cloudy, 24. Right now, it's 13 degrees.

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8: I do want to know if you've been watching the 7UP documentary series over the decades, because it's now culminated in the finale. However, let me read out Michelle's text. I'll take a punt that 7UP is the entry word for the golden ticket. Did I miss it? That's from Michelle in Heidelberg. Michelle, look, in my defence, I get a lot right. I really stuffed up, though. I got that wrong. I didn't give you a golden ticket code word. So I'm going to give you a five-minute window now for the golden ticket. Your code word is documentary. Name, suburb, and the word documentary for the next 5 minutes. So by my clock at 6 minutes past 10, that text has to come in before 11 minutes past 10, and you'll go into the draw for the golden ticket. Just a reminder, it's the Phillip Island MotoGP two-day double pass. The Greatest Showman Circus Spectacular, the La Boheme put on by Opera Australia, and Benjamin Clementine performing at the Melbourne Jazz Festival. So send in documentary now. I'm sorry, I totally stuffed that up. I was supposed to say it before the news. I didn't, because I just didn't. Fail. But if you've seen the 7UP documentary series, if you watched the culmination, the finale last week, I want to hear from you. Debbie Enke is a fan. What did you make of the decades of watching people over the course of their lives?
9: You know, I think we really need to be in front of a television set.
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8: Debbie Enke joins us, TV writer for The Green Guide. Good morning, Debbie.
16: Good morning, Raf.
8: Before you give your inimitable laying out of the way this series works, for those few people who are unfamiliar, I'm going to take you back to 1964, another little snippet of the beginning. This is 7UP back in the 60s.
17: Give me a child until he is seven, and I will give you the man.
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19: Well, if I can't be an astronaut, I'd like to be a bridal sergeant in the police force, like my dad is. When I grow up, I'd like to find out all about the moon and all that.
8: I'll play you a bit of 7UP in a moment, but Debbie, how would you describe this documentary project?
16: Historic and extraordinary. I think there's nothing like it.
8: Why?
16: Because it demonstrates what television can do really well, which is allow something to grow and to evolve in ways that perhaps weren't anticipated at the outset. And I can't think of a more striking example of it, because this is basically a documentary shot in black and white, screened in 1964 as part of a series on ITV, as part of a documentary series called World in Action. It was never anticipated that it would be more than that. It was supposed to show us a group of seven-year-olds in the early 1960s and give us their perspective on the world. 14 of them, 10 boys, 4 girls, and that was supposed to be it. And what it has evolved into is an extraordinary documentary series now spanning 63 years and giving us a perspective on life and ageing and England and society there that no one could have anticipated at the outset. And it's become a landmark series.
8: Let's just play a little snippet from 7UP. So this screened last week on the Wednesday night?
16: It's two parts.

0: They're 80-minute parts, and the second and final part of the series actually screened last night on SBS.
1: Okay.
0: Although the entire series from the beginning, including 70 Up, are all available on SBS On Demand.
1: Okay, good to know. Let me give you a little taste of 70 Up. I want to know what you make of it. You can hear Debbie loves it. What did you learn? What didn't we learn, maybe? But here's 70 Up, and you can hear the retired cab driver Tony Walker and his wife, Debbie, speaking about their relationship over the years.
2: I'm not proud at all to say this, but situations arise that I have had regretful behaviour various times.
3: I don't really know how I've got over things with him, to be honest. Sometimes I don't feel that I have, to be perfectly honest with you. But I'm still here. What can I say?
2: We are, aren't we?
3: Yeah.
1: Oh, packs a punch. I haven't seen this installment, but I've seen the others.
0: She did not look happy about it.
1: Wow, but that speaks to some of the real power of this show. Elizabeth's in Darley before I get more thoughts from Debbie Enker. What do you want to say, Elizabeth?
4: Oh, hi, Raph and Debbie. I loved it. I thought it was absolutely fantastic. Such an insight into these people's lives. And, you know, you get to see them grow up from the age of 7 and the things that they go through and all that. It's just fantastic.
1: Great to hear from you, Elizabeth. Kevin's calling from Geelong. What did you want to say, Kevin?
5: Well, I said to your producer there, I think I've been watching it since about 85, but I've definitely been watching it since 92 because I've lived here since 1988. So I've been watching it at least since 1992. Look, I love the show, but I will say to you as an antidote, maybe go and read the Wikipedia entry because there's a couple of really quite savage criticisms there and some of them probably stand up. My favourite character was definitely Tony, the cabbie. Yeah. He was so wonderful. And he mentioned in the show just recently, he said he was talking about how he was driving the cab and Buzz Aldrin got into the cab and somebody recognised Tony as famous and didn't recognise Buzz Aldrin, which I thought was really, you know, the second man to walk on the moon. And I was like, holy smoke. But a really great show. I loved it. I loved it to pieces. And I'm really sorry to see it go too.
1: Yeah. Beautiful, Kevin. Thank you for calling. Debbie, do the criticisms, are they valid? I guess one of the big ones is diversity, right? Gender and race. Are those criticisms valid?
0: I think what we see, and actually in an incredibly admirable way, what the final chapter gives us is a perspective on the series as very much a product of its time. I mean, if someone was making a series like that today, you wouldn't, for example, start with 10 boys and 4 girls. And there is only one non-white participant, and that's Simon, who was one of the boys living in the children's home at the beginning. The makeup would be very different if this project was embarked upon today, and for good reason. The other thing that emerges, and it emerges through the series itself, I mean, I haven't read the criticisms that Kevin read in Wikipedia, but I know, and it's one of the really moving and beautiful things about the way the finale is constructed, it is self-critical. Mm. It raises issues about the construction of the series. You hear Michael Apted, who was a researcher, Cambridge graduate, researcher on the very first episode, who basically became the director and producer of the entire series. But he died in 2021, so he has not done the final chapter, even though he saw the project all the way through. But it's directed by Asif Kapadia, who is a terrific documentary maker. Wonderful choice to take over for the finale, given Apted couldn't do it. He's made documentaries about Amy Winehouse and Ayrton Senna and Diego Maradona. He's a terrific documentary maker. So they've put the series into very capable hands. But one of the really interesting things about the final chapter is the questions it raises about the construction of the series, about Apted's approach, about participants who at different times dropped out of it because they hated the way that they were represented, and the backlash from being part of it towards them, because as one of them who actually became a BBC producer and who dropped out of it in his 20s said, you know, 11 million people watched an episode of this. Everybody knew who I was. And I didn't like the way I was being portrayed.
1: Horrific. Can I got this text here from Rose. I'm glad Jackie pushed back and got angry with the interviewer. Her criticism was valid. That's from Rose. Are you able to explain that without giving away too much?
0: We've seen Jackie fighting back all the way through. In their 20s, when Michael Apted, who did a lot of the interviews, not all of them, but was the main interviewer, he says to the girls in their the young women at that stage, do you think you got married too young? Do you think you've had enough experience? And Jackie pushes back and says, would you ask that question to anyone else? And she's of the group, she's the kind of, at that stage, the most outspoken and feisty one. And what you get from Apted in this final, his voice talking about the series, is he only put those questions, he thought, to people who could handle it.
1: Yeah.
0: But what we also see are the sort of questions he asks Simon as a young man. Simon's working in the freezer, just sort of doing kind of manual labour, working in a sausage factory. And Apted's question to him, which just sounds, it was startling when you heard it, and it's startling when you see Simon's reaction, is he's working in the freezer room of a sausage factory, and Apted says, do you never feel that you should be doing better jobs than this? Aren't you worth more than this? And Simon, at that stage, as a sort of a 20-year-old, looks really bewildered by the question and wrong-footed, and he says, oh, no, I haven't really. I just like hard work, I suppose. I don't know. And in that, you get what Apted brought to the series and that he had very strongly from the start. This is about class. For him, it was about British society and the opportunities that children are given from by virtue of their birth and the schools they go to, their expectations of themselves, social expectations. That was very much part of his agenda.
1: Yeah.
0: And you get that sense watching it, and it didn't always rebound well on the participants. The fascinating thing about it, I think, is watching it and watching it over decades, which I have, you feel like you know these people.
1: Yeah, it's amazing. Well, so I do think it's worth saying, so this is not a show that I haven't seen all of the installments. It's not something that's close to my heart. But I really think it's worth, we're talking about the 7 Up series, by the way, and 70 Up is has finally screened. I do want to hear from you on 1300 222 774. As a cultural product, it is irreplaceable. So there's the Richard Linklater film of Boyhood,
0: yes,
1: that is where they film the same actors over a period of 12 years. But yeah, I don't know if there's any other way of watching this many people over such a long time period. So just to experience the growth of human beings on screen, and it's real, like that, it's just, it's such a singular and unique achievement.
0: Yes.
1: And all the criticisms are true. I think they're all valid, but it doesn't take away the power of the show.
0: I think there are valid criticisms. I think, to its credit, it becomes extremely self-critical towards the end. It's a beautifully balanced and shaped finale because it raises a lot of the questions.
1: I've got to watch it.
0: But also, interestingly, I mean, the woman who took over as the series producer, Claire Lewis, had two editors working for a year going back over footage and extracting stuff that perhaps had not been part of previous installments. And I was watching it. I have seen all of them. And I was watching and thinking, I don't think I've ever heard that before. But look, it's been a long time.
1: Yeah.
0: There have been a lot. It's been a long time between installments. It's possible I've forgotten things, but you see a lot of the participants challenging and asking questions, and some of them who dropped out of the series come back make themselves available to talk about why they stopped doing it.
1: Oh, really interesting. I'm 70 Up now. It was 7 Up. It's 19 minutes past 10 on 774. There was an Australian one, Gillian Armstrong, someone's texting, made a highly praised longitudinal documentary, widely referred to as the Australian 7-Up. Jono from Chadston texted that in. It was called the Adelaide 3 series.
0: Yeah, so I think it started with Smokes and Lollies,
1: right,
0: and it was girls.
1: Similar version.
0: Yeah.
1: I'll get back to your calls in a moment. If you've seen any of the installments, if you've watched them all from 7 up to 70 up, give me a call.
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1: Debbie Inker's with us talking about the 7 Up series, and Madeline is with us as well, calling from Bacchus Marsh. Oh, Madeline, you've got a connection to this.
10: In a sense, Raf, I cried through most of it, I'm going to say, because I saw all of it. Nature nurture is the issue I think I want to raise. Tony was wonderful, but so was John, the very posh guy. I was born in Hackney in East London, Hackney Hospital. Hackney Hospital, as my dad would say. But I went to a private Catholic school on a scholarship. So I suppose the point I'm making is, if you put all those wonderful people, who all turned out to be decent people, if you put them into a completely different system, would they have been the same? And that was what was fascinating.
1: What did you learn watching it all?
10: That they tried really hard, and they there was a lot of love. And as I say, I wept through a lot of it.
1: Oh, great to hear from you, Madeline. Thank you. Britain remains in Europe the place with the least social mobility. So your postcode effectively is the biggest determinant in your life's outcome. Doesn't matter what school you go to. Doesn't matter what hospital care you get. That remains the case in Britain compared to the rest of Europe, that where you're born basically dictates where you'll end up.
0: So you would not agree with John the barrister, who says in the final chapter that he thinks that Britain is now a classless society?
1: Blair doubled the spending on health and tripled the spending on education. Social mobility barely shifted in his time as Prime Minister. It's one of the endemic issues about Britain. But let's talk about the show. Let's talk about 7 Up. Susan's calling from Briar Hill. There's a lot about class and social mobility in this show, or the lack of it. What did you want to say, Susan?
11: Hello, Raf and Debbie. The premise of being show me the boy and I'll show at 7 and I'll show you the man, I didn't agree with the character of Neil. I felt so sorry for this little boy. As a little boy at 7, happy little fella skipping along to school. 14, he was going downhill and he ended up being homeless. And I saw the first of one of the 70. I recorded last night, so right. I could see that. But he was such a happy little boy at 7. And he really deteriorated, and I think his home was broken. You know, his parents broke up.
1: So, what does that teach you, or what do you learn from all of that?
11: What do I learn from that? Well, I learn that it doesn't really always mean show me the child at 7, and I'll show you the man. Most of them, I thought it was an excellent series. I couldn't wait each 7 years. I started watching it when I was 19.
1: Wow.
11: And in those days, you wouldn't get it straight away. I think it was 2 or 3 years later that we saw it on TV. But I couldn't wait every time. I was waiting for the 7 years and I saw everyone. And it was brilliant, absolutely brilliant.
1: Glad to hear from you, Susan. Thank you. Just a reminder, the whole shebang is available for free on SBS On Demand. So it's all there if you want to. I guess you could... you could binge watch that. Oh, wow, that'd be like sort of hitting yourself over the head a little bit. There's quite a lot of emotion flowing there.
0: Quite a commitment.
1: Oof. But it is all there, so you can maybe dole that out rather than doling out something that's been made fresh. James is calling from Yarraville. What did you want to tell us, James?
12: Oh, hi, Raf. Long-time listener, first-time caller.
1: Doubly welcome.
12: Thank you. I only watched the recent one. My partner and I watched the 70 Up, the first 80 minutes the other night, and I was really, really struck by the rawness and the realness of it, and just watching those kids growing up over the years and ambitions realised and unrealised, I just thought it was amazing. And what added to the realness of it was what you were talking about a moment ago, was the pushback from some of the participants to the interviewer. I just thought that was amazing.
1: So are you tempted now to go back and watch the earlier ones?

0: I am, absolutely. And my partner's watching the reunion at the moment, and I said, well, I don't really have the context to watch that, the second episode. I will go back. But I was also calling to reflect on a segment you did yesterday about the potential streaming of the execution in US.
1: Yeah.
0: And you had a caller call up saying that, well, it's going to be no different to, you know, the horror films we watch these days and what else.
1: Oh, that's right. There's no difference between fiction or factual deaths
0: exactly
1: on screen.
0: Right.
1: Yeah.
0: But I don't think this would have anywhere near the impact if it was actors. You would be able to tell straight away if there were actors, if it was just theatrical, whereas this is raw, real. You can tell it really hits you, the power of it. And I think reflecting back on that call, I think, you know, that's just totally wrong. I think the streaming of the execution is going to be just as powerful and raw and real compared to a film as this was compared to a theatrical version of something like this.
1: Interesting parallel, James. Thank you. It's the original. I often think of 7UP as the original reality TV. I don't know why. I guess reality TV is doco, but it feels like the closest thing to reality TV before we had reality TV for me.
2: I think the lines have blurred a lot, and not necessarily in a good way.
1: No.
2: But I think the thing is, this wasn't scripted. I mean, at the point that it started, Michael Apted could have had his ideas about how things would go, but we've watched 7-year-olds grow into adolescence and then 20-year-olds, parents, grandparents deal with illness, deal with divorce, having children, all sorts of stuff. And nobody could predict the way their lives were going to go, which is the essential thing. I mean, a lot of reality TV is scripted now.
1: Well, they just call it unscripted drama, don't they?
2: They call it unscripted drama, but it's a lot of the time not unscripted drama. So it's partially all
1: structured but unscripted.
2: Yeah. This, though, you couldn't know what would happen to these 14 children, and it followed their lives as they unfolded.
1: You're gonna
2: in
1: miss it,
2: different
1: aren't you?
2: Waves. I think it's a really smart point to end it. I think it's achieved way beyond what it could have ever set out to achieve. And apparently a lot of the participants have said, apart from one, I don't know which one the one was, but I know I'd put a bet on who I think it was. Apparently all of the surviving ones said they wanted to end it here. It was 7 to 70. It was 10 parts. It seemed like a good span. They didn't want to come back and do another one. They didn't want their numbers to be dwindling.
1: Yeah,
2: they didn't want people to see them really aging and dealing with perhaps chronic illness. They thought this was a good end point. And the other thing that came up in it really interestingly, apart from class, was consent. From the beginning, none of them really knew what they were signing up for.
1: You could not have known.
2: You couldn't have known.
1: Not at 7, and an adult wouldn't have been able to give consent.
2: One of the things, and parents, I mean, the public school boys, the three who were grouped together, Charles, I think, who opted out of the series for several chapters or maybe completely in his 20s and is back for this, said, look, our parents were told that three boys had to show up at the headmaster's office. They didn't know why. They didn't know what their children were getting involved in. They said yes because they were supposed to.
1: Wow.
2: 7-year-olds can't give consent.
1: No.
2: So none of these people knew about the impact this would have on their lives.
1: Really,
2: and some of them
1: amazing.
2: Didn't really love it.
1: Gwen's calling from South Yarra. Debbie Anker's with us from The Green Guide talking about 7UP to 70UP. What did you want to add, Gwen?
3: Hi, Raph. I'm a first-time caller also. I have watched, thank you, have watched this series all the way through and with mixed feelings in the middle sections especially. I was kind of forced to watch it by my then partner. But now, of course, looking back, I think it's just absolutely revolutionary. And I don't like the way Michael Apted is being portrayed as the villain here, because I think his inspiration to carry on with this series was just outstanding. And the fact that he managed to persuade all of these participants to keep offering up their lives to public scrutiny for such a long period of time is just amazing. And he should be appreciated for doing that rather than criticised for some of the ways he went about it, which were, as you said earlier, you know, product of the time. And that was basically how people were behaving in the 60s. They wouldn't have necessarily thought about, you know, distribution of gender and all those kind of things so much back then. I also wanted to take issues lightly with what you said about being born in the UK and not escaping from your birthplace and not necessarily improving on your circumstances, because you can probably tell from my accent. I was born in Scotland, in a, probably what you would describe as a middle-class household, but I have moved to Australia, lived in Australia twice as long as I lived in Scotland, and know many, many people who have moved all around the world. So I think it's a little bit rich to say that you're stuck where you're born and you're, you have no...
1: Let me clarify, Gwen. Firstly, my sister's parents-in-law are Scottish, so I can very much relate to your story. I think it is still statistically true that your social mobility in Britain, you're more likely to stay where you're born than any other country in Europe. And you're more likely to stay at your income and education level that you're born into, more likely to stay there in Britain than anywhere else. That doesn't mean you won't. It's just that you're more likely to not move than any other country. But I'm not sure that's going to make you feel any better, even with my clarification.
3: Well, yes, I haven't seen the statistics, so I can't really argue with you on that one. But it's just a feeling I have, that's all. But,
1: No, and look, and the feelings are as important as the facts and the statistics. Thanks so much for calling, Gwen, especially. Ring again, okay? Don't be shy.
3: All right, thanks. Bye-bye.
1: Thank you, Gwen. Debbie, thank you for coming in once again. You're getting lots of fan mail. Just... Debbie Enker, what a treasure. Just a treasure. Now that you've been dubbed at least a 774 treasure, if not a national treasure, any other TV show you're about to watch or have watched that's worth a mention?
2: Two that I'm very happy to recommend, both local drama series. Last Scene, which is a sort of lost child mystery, which is on Apple, and I'm three episodes into Dustfall on iView. It's stunning.
1: Is it?
2: Oh, yeah.
1: Yeah, I've seen Dustfall, but I've seen it advertised, but I haven't watched.
2: I mean, I'm halfway through. It's riveting. It's incredibly powerful. And the atmosphere in it is...
1: This is the Anna Torv one?
2: It's the Anna Torv one. It's about a sexual assault case. And it's a really stunning drama so far. I'm knocked out by it. I think it's... I thought Last Scene was terrific. In my mind now, I'm thinking, well, if I had to nominate the best Australian drama of the year, it would at this point be a toss-up between
1: these two. So
2: Last
1: Scene's the Patrick Bramall one on Apple.
2: Bramall and Brendan Cowell.
1: Sorry, yes.
2: Yeah, it's terrific.
1: And Last Fall is the one on iView. Sorry, Dustfall is the one with Anna Torv on iView.
2: Dustfall is the one with Anna Torv on iView, and they're both wonderful. It's so good to have some really strong, powerful local drama series. Yeah.
1: Anna Torv goes in my national treasure list. And we were talking about the 7 Up to 70 Up series that is available for free to watch on SBS On
2: and
1: Demand.
2: Just one final word relating to our last caller and the criticisms of Michael Apted. I think the overwhelming feeling at the end of it and why it's so moving is the feeling of gratitude from many of the participants that it's been such a significant part of their lives.
1: Beautiful.
2: So rather than ending on a note of criticism, it's kind of a note of celebration.
1: Beautiful.
2: Yeah.
1: Thank you, Debbie.
2: Thanks, Raph.
1: Debbie Enker's a writer for The Green Guide. I'll get back to all of your calls in just a moment. Let's get some news headlines first with Natasha McFarlane. Good morning.
4: Good morning, Raph. Two people have been charged over a non-fatal shooting at a fast food restaurant in Melbourne's northwest last week. Police say a 44-year-old St Albans man was sitting in a car at a local food outlet last Friday when two shots were fired at the vehicle, with the second hitting his lower body. A 41-year-old man and 42-year-old woman, both from Ardeer, were arrested yesterday afternoon and will face a Melbourne court today on 9 charges. Federal opposition leader Angus Taylor has urged the government to drop its push to remove the private health insurance rebate for over 65s. Labor has reintroduced its controversial bill to wind back the rebate after Coalition, Greens and crossbench senators blocked it in the upper house yesterday. The government maintains the measure would save $3 billion over 4 years, which would fund services in the aged care sector. And former Kangaroo Luke Lewis says he expects New Zealand to put up a tough fight against Australia in tonight's Men's Rugby League World Cup opener in Sydney. The Kiwis haven't reached the final of the tournament since 2013, but have been bolstered by changes to national team eligibility rules. Melbourne's weather mostly sunny with the top today of 21. Right now it's 14 degrees. I'll have more news at 11 o'clock.
5: Hi, it's Bob Murphy. 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Victoria. And if there's one thing I know about 774 listeners, it's that you're always

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0: There you go. Let out that breath. Listen to that piano. You are going to meet someone who composed that music, is playing that music. His name is Chad Lawson. He is very interested in what we can do with a little bit of breath control and a little bit of delightful music. You will hear from him. He is playing at the Recital Centre this weekend. So many of you wanting to have your say about the 7 to 70 Up series. So before I dive back into the abortion debate that the state Labor government has sparked, Anne's calling from Mentone about the TV show we were discussing. What do you want to say, Anne?
1: Hi, Raf. Thank you for taking my call. It's a slightly different perspective about the series. I was a teacher at Swinburne University in the TAFE sector for a number of years and taught a subject called Family and Society and used that series as a basis for discussion on topics like stereotypes, social class, poverty, discrimination, because that series really showed all of those topics. And the students absolutely loved watching the series, and it engendered such a lot of discussion and gave students a perspective of perhaps things that they'd never thought about, such as the lack of choices and opportunities that people have living in poverty.
0: So a fantastic teaching tool in many ways.
1: Yes, yes. And I wouldn't be surprised if many teaching institutions used it for the same purpose.
0: I'm sure they would have, Anne. Look, thanks so much for joining us. It's 22 minutes to 11. You are listening to 774 with me, Raf Epstein. You'll meet our piano player and composer and breath advisor soon. Abortion is covered in many ways by Medicare, the medical procedure. But if you are taking a drug for an abortion as opposed to having a surgical procedure, there's out-of-pocket costs for the drug. There are out-of-pocket costs for things like scans and specialists and other medications. The state Labor government's going into this election saying they're going to make abortion free, covering about $1,000 worth of abortion costs for women across the state. They'll cover even travel and accommodation for people in regional areas. They're going to also slightly lift the number of weeks of gestation at which you can have a medical abortion, so to take the medication to do it, lift it from 9 to 10 weeks and look at making it 12 weeks for the medical abortion or abortion with medication. So that's significantly expanding the availability of abortion and making it free in many cases. One of the things I did suggest to the Health Minister Ingrid Stitt before we got into the politics was whether or not it might actually lead to more women, an increase in the number of women seeking abortion.
2: There may be more women that seek abortion care, but right now we have a situation where that care may be being denied women because cost is such a big barrier to them.
0: Now, I asked Ingrid Stitt, okay, doesn't this mean there'll be more? And someone heard that and called in. Her name's Trish. She called from Moa. You might have heard her earlier. She wanted to respond to that question. Just a reminder, I asked the minister that if it's free, might that not mean more women will get abortions? This is how Trish responded to that.
3: I'd like you to think about if cancer treatment was costly, would more people not get it? It's healthcare that's essential. The same number of people who would get more cancer treatment if they didn't need it is like more women who would get abortions if they didn't need it. They won't.
0: They won't. That's from Trish in Moi. Now to the real hard-headed politics of it. Labor's picking a fight they think the Liberal Party cannot win. There's a lot of people who'll vote for Labor because they're expanding the availability of abortion. There are a lot

0: of people who might vote for One Nation because One Nation, at least nationally in their national website platform, they want to wind it back. And Warren Pickering, who's the leader of One Nation in Victoria, was quoted at the last election saying he wants to wind back the eligibility for abortion. So will that work as a political tactic in the state election? It was used by Labor at the last Queensland election, another long-term Labor government that was beaten by the coalition. That's what the polls suggest could happen this time. So I asked someone who used to be in the coalition, he's now actually a One Nation member, Bernie Finn, renowned in many ways for being the Liberal on that side of the party who was pro-life. Here's what he thinks about the tactics from the Premier Ben Carroll.
1: I think Ben Carroll has blown it big time this time. When you've got a health system that's falling to bits, you can't get into a hospital because the ambulances are ranked up for miles, but yet we'll pay for your abortion. I mean, what does that say to people out there? What is their priority? What is this government's priority? That is insane.
0: So that's Bernie Finn, the former Liberal, now One Nation member, long-time campaigner against abortion, or pro-life is probably the way he'd phrase it. Lois is calling from Shepparton. What did you want to add to this, Lois?
2: Oh, Ralph, I'm just keen to put another side, actually the woman's side who's facing an unplanned pregnancy. I was a helpline support worker for many years where we took calls from women facing an unplanned pregnancy, and they were looking for help. They don't always want to go straight to having an abortion. However, when that's the option that's presented to them, with no other options presented to them, they don't know where to go for help.
0: I think in general people are given a fair, hopefully by the time they reach someone to speak to, they're given a fair few options, aren't they?
2: I think if you find you ring 1-800 My Options, it's the fast track in the fact towards abortion. The fact that they are now making it free. And as you said, when you were speaking to the health minister, are you trying to, or you didn't ask the question, but will there be an increase in abortions by making it free?
0: Sounds like you're opposed, Lois.
2: I feel for the women. I also took calls from women who'd had abortions. I took calls from women who had taken the pill and they were not prepared for what they were going to see. There's a lot of gaps where the women are not being cared for. I took calls from women who had had abortions who were devastated. We also received feedback when we had been able to refer women to the practical support that they needed in order to continue their pregnancy. We received feedback saying, thank you for being there. Thank you that you were able to show me where I could get the support that I needed, that I didn't have to make this choice. And they sent photos of their babies that would not have been born had they been put on a fast track towards abortion. So it's not about what I think is best, but I'm very concerned for the women. It's interesting you're talking about consent in regard to the 7UP program. Women are not given complete informed consent. No one discusses with them the possibility of mental health issues, and I have definitely spoken to women.
0: These are really sensitive issues for everyone.
2: Absolutely.
0: I'm not sure about
2: very sensitive.
0: Yeah,
2: Brad,
0: the sweeping statements that people aren't given options like that. I'm not too comfortable with that, but I'm going to leave it there, Lois. That's not my understanding of the way that process works a lot. But you've had a lot of those conversations as well. So thank you for sharing that experience. Just on more of the politics of it on the text. Oh my God, Raph, of course government should fully fund terminations. It's healthcare. In 2026, it's outrageous women have to pay anything. That's from April. And then to go to something, I guess, that Bernie Finn was raising in some ways. This text is similar to that. My wisdom teeth are a healthcare issue. Can the government pay for me to get them out as well? One of the other issues we spoke about this morning was the idea of licences for landlords. That's proposed by the Greens leader, Ellen Sandel, when she joined us in the studio. And that's been out there for a little while. Chris has called about that one from Moe. What did you want to say, Chris?
3: How are you?
0: I'm good.
3: Raph, I think the idea of licensing landlords is probably pretty pointless. I think they'd be far better off licensing the houses or properties that are being put up for rent. There's a big, we all know there's a problem between landlords who say they're being mistreated by their tenants.
4: Yes.
3: And we have tenants saying they're being mistreated by their landlords. Well, there's a group in between those that has a lot to do with this, and that's the agents. Now, why they aren't inspecting properties to make sure or vetting their tenants properly is half of the problem. And the other problem is that they are taking on properties that are substandard and renting them out. They don't care. They're getting paid either way.
0: So you want more regulation of the real estate agents?
3: Well, the agents, yeah, and the registration of the houses themselves to make sure that they are fundamentally safe and suitable for renting.
0: I wonder if that's a realistic option as well. Chris, thank you. And Raylene is in Altona. What do you want to say, Raylene?
5: Yeah, yes, the landlord's license. Yeah, I think that's not a good idea because then that's added another cost to the landlord, and they probably don't want or can't fix things that need fixing because there's no money left, and this would add to cost. Won't be able to have the money to fix things.
0: So you think it'll make the problem worse, Raylene?
5: And all these things, yes, and the tenant would end up with a bigger probably rent, and because now and then if something needs done to the unit I'm in, and I could do it like a bit of a painting on a near a door or something, I'd ring the tenant or the agents that look after them to get the permission, and I'll just do that. Things that you can do yourself, you know, like scratch their back, scratch yours, and keep things going that way.
0: Keep it going that way. Maybe, Raylene. Look, thank you for your call. In a moment, it's been in part a fractious morning. Let's see if we can change the tone.
6: Are there any winners in the cost of living crisis? Has gambling become our national sport? How much more can our farmers survive? What's causing the algal bloom? Can we afford the energy transition?
7: Questions. They've never been more important. So the one thing we'll never question is our duty to keep asking. ABC News. Keep asking.
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0: Chad Lawson is a classical musician, and he believes that a bit of music and a bit of breathing, he reckons that can do a lot to relieve stress. So let's try it together. I want you to take a deep breath, have a listen, and see what it does for you.

0: How are you feeling right now? That is from his new album, Hush. His music's been heard more than a billion times worldwide. Chad Lawson has also, by the way, advised the UN and the World Health Organization on how music can help mental health. He's playing the Melbourne Recital Center this weekend. Thank you so much for coming in.
1: Thank you, Ralph, very much. Man, how do you feel?
0: Karma. Karma. Should I feel?
1: That's individual. So it's, and this album in particular, I wanted to make sure that there were no instructions, right? I feel like we are at this precipice of information hacking indigestion, right? Like, that's all we see on social media. It's just like, let me show you five ways to hack your nervous system. Like, no, shut up. I'm done. Right? Because it's telling us a couple of things. It's telling us that something's wrong with us, and there might not be, right? And so with this album, I was like, no, I'm not going to walk you through how to breathe. I'm not going to show you how to meditate. I'm simply just going to let you decompress.
0: How did you come to the combo of music and breathing?
1: Oh, gracious. It was during the pandemic, really. So I was grounded. I couldn't travel. So I decided to start a podcast around mental and emotional health. And I was studying the marriage of music and mental health. Yes, music makes us feel good, but why? What is it about music? And so I began to study deep into this, and I found a wonderful presentation by Harvard and Oxford Press. And they said listening to calming music for 2 to 3 minutes literally raises what's called BDNFs, which is a protein in our body that makes us feel good. So when you work out, or when you have coffee with a friend, or when you go walking with someone, you feel

0: good because this is what's happening in your body. Well, the study said that music has the same effect. And out of all of the things that raises our BDNFs, this was the only passive one. You literally could lay on a floor, hit play, and begin to feel better.
1: Chad's podcast, by the way, is called Calm It Down. Does there need to be science behind why it's good for me to do a bit of breathing and listen to some nice music?
0: Depends on who you are, right? It's like some people like the flavor of oregano. Some people would prefer mint, right? And so it's like, where do you fall in line to where like you know what's going to make you feel good? And if you want some validation, if you want some science and be like, okay, so why does this work? Then by all means. But I think right now, at least for me personally, I think a lot of people are just kind of like, God, man, I just want to feel better, right? And so it's just like, if we can find an element, a recipe, just to be able to say, this might help you feel better. Because there's a really important word in that, which is feel. How do you feel, right? And I think that's something that we've kind of lost in this whole like screen reality. The other day, I was sitting with my youngest, he's 13, and I could tell he was a little bit off. He was having a little bit of a rough day. And so I sat with him and I was like, hey, buddy, are you okay? He's like, I'm fine, but I can obviously tell. And I was like, what emotion are you feeling right now? And he goes, I don't know. Right? And so what we're trying to do is we're trying to get back to the idea of even knowing what we feel. And unless we have that moment to be able to pause and like just take a moment and self-reflect and be like, man, how do I feel right now? And so, like, does someone need actual science to back that up? I don't think so, right? That's at least my personal take on it.
1: Chad Lawson's an American pianist and composer. He is playing at the Melbourne Recital Centre this weekend. The album you heard at the top there is called Hush. I mentioned a podcast. It's called Calm It Down. Chad, you sound pretty grounded and calm. How did you get there? Like, is that you've always been like that or what?
0: I am so laid back, I walk with a cane. That has pretty much been my environment my entire life. So I found meditation. And so like for me personally, I am that person. I want to know why. Why is something result in something else? And so for me personally, it's like, okay, so how do I remain calm no matter the storm, right? And everyone has their own thing. And so for me personally, like I did a deep dive into stoicism and just being like, how do I keep a cool head, right? And you know, that's just kind of
1: How long ago did you find meditation?
0: 2017. I was
1: Okay.
0: running through an airport and then I was like, oh, I need something to read. I just finished my book. I ran into a bookstore, I grabbed this book that said David Lynch on it, and I was like, psh, that can't be bad. And it literally was his book, Catching the Big Fish, about transcendental meditation.
1: Ah, okay.
0: So I read the book during the flight. As soon as I landed, I was like, I gotta sign up for this.
1: Okay, so a decade in, because
0: Yeah.
1: I mentioned at the start music and breathing.
0: Yes.
1: What, I mean.
0: So with breathing, to your point, how did I find that? During the pandemic, going back to that, we were all isolated. Right. I had been doing jiu-jitsu. That was my way to sweat. And obviously now I can't. So I found myself on the yoga mat. And I was doing this just to sweat, just to like have some kind of physical experience. And one thing I kept hearing and on these, you know, online courses was come back to your breath. Come back to your breath. And I was like, well, why? Why is that so important? And so you know, I began to do a deeper dive and just like the root of yoga really was with breathing. That really is like the origin of it. And like when you begin to understand like why your body has a reaction when you breathe a certain way or when you extend your exhale longer than your inhale, it's just like there's science to that. But then also you feel better doing it. So that's how I found breathing.
1: You just feel better doing it. Let's talk about your piano composition, but also your piano playing. I hope I'm not falling into a trap here. Isn't listening to piano inherently calming? Even when the music's dramatic, isn't it inherently a calmer instrument?
0: It depends on how you do it. Yes, it can be. Absolutely. And it depends on how you listen to music, right? Some people want to listen and analyze, and some people just want to like just kind of tune out the world, right? And just listen. And listening to piano for me personally,

0: I've been able to say this has helped people walk through certain difficult seasons of their life, right? Like the music that I do, it is meant, there are two types of artists. We have the artists that have to create art because that's innate what they do, right? Like David Bowie and, you know, Lennon and McCartney, right? They didn't care what the response was. They had to create art. And now you have the other side of that, which is like artists who recognize their listening audience and they know what they need. And I fall in that category. And I feel like we need both. But I know that my audience, they reach out and they say, you're helping me during the most difficult season of my life right now. So I'm not going to all of a sudden like create an album that is like not calming or not helping or not allowing them to have some peace or meditation or whatnot.
1: Do you ever write cacophonous, loud, jangly music? Like, do you compose that and maybe don't stick it on the album?
0: I am not going to lie with you. The album before Hush, it's called Where We Are. I had to write that album in 2 weeks because I had an album already like 80% done. That was that kind of album to where it was just like, it was very like gregarious. And it was just like, I want to show you what I can do. And it was just like something I had not done before. I was doing a show somewhere and this young lady came up to me and she could barely finish a sentence. She was crying so hard. And she goes, my dad is dying of stage 4 cancer. Oh. And all I can do is listen to your music and to your podcast. And Ralph, right there, my mind goes, it's not time for that.
1: Right. Wow.
0: You know?
1: Because so you changed the album because of that.
0: Well, the album was like following your dreams, you know? Like if you woke up one day and your dream still didn't exist, would you still go after it? And, you know, why do you go after the things you do? And her saying that to me was literally like my mind stopped and said, people aren't ready to dream because they're still trying to heal. And so that's exactly what my music is trying to create, is a space for someone to be able to heal.
1: If you want to hear some music, if you want to breathe better, Chad Lawson is playing at the Melbourne Recital Centre this weekend. Thanks so much for coming in.
0: Ralph, thank you so much.
1: It's a few minutes to 11. Just a little announcement. Nancy in Werribee, you are going into that draw for the 774 ABC Melbourne Golden Ticket. A reminder, there'll be more chances across the day, including with Bridget and Charlie will announce the golden ticket winner this Friday afternoon. A few of you texting about the book that Chad was reading. It's David Lynch's book, Catching the Big Fish, about transcendental meditation. I don't know if that's the movie director's book. I'm pretty sure David Lynch was a big... Yeah, it is his book. David Lynch's book, Catching the Big Fish, about transcendental meditation. Something else to catch just before I tell you what's happening next hour. If you're not already listening to a great politics podcast called Politics Now, I can give you extra incentive to listen. If you go to the ABC Listen app, or if you go to anywhere you listen to your podcasts, Politics Now usually covers federal politics across the week with Patricia Carvelis and a range of other hosts, including me. From next week, we're going to be doing a Victorian edition of Politics Now, simply called Politics Now Victoria. So load that up if you... used to listening to podcasts. If you're not used to listening to podcasts, it's a little show about the Victorian election that will be going out each Friday. So just subscribe to that on the ABC Listen app and we'll give you a little extra burst of what's going on in the state election. So it's just called Politics Now Victoria. But just subscribe to Politics Now anyway. There's some really good hosts like, you know, me. Mary Kieran's on after 11. She's another really good host with the Conversation Hour. Good morning, Mary.
2: Your episodes with PK, they're my favourites of Politics Now. They really genuinely are.
1: They're fun.
2: Yeah, lots of fun. I'm waiting for yours. Yeah, you do.
1: It's good.
2: You do. Mm. You make politics fun.
1: Well, we try. We try.
2: Evidence or emotion? What is it that's driving migration debate and how you yourself view migration? We're going to be talking to a professor of demographics who says when it comes to the policies we've seen, none of them are based on evidence, he says. None of them. So,
1: why does that not surprise me?
2: That's right. We'll break down each party's policies according to him. But I do want to hear from people what they think as well. Maybe it's the evidence in their lives that lead to the emotion. Who knows? Also, how much of the internet would you give up in order to get control of your data? Is the answer to build your own system with your own data? That's what one bloke in Merribeck's doing.
1: Okay. Just giving up my digital life. That's Mary Kieran with you after 11. Get in touch about anything at all, including your changing track. The email's RAF, RAF at ABC.